0: last night when Mr. Benning was taking his dancing lesson? He'll be happy to hear that. Now, Polly, I'll get you some breakfast as soon as I straighten up the... Coming! Coming! Oh, good morning, Mr. Mailman.
1: Good morning, Rochester. Well, there was too much mail to put in the box, so I thought I'd bring it in. Here are the letters.
0: Thank you.
1: And here are Mr. Benny's magazines. Body Beautiful. Women's Home Companion. True Story. Lonely Hearts. And this book, The Manly Art of Self-Defense.
0: Say, I didn't know...
1: Oh, pardon me, that goes to Mike Romanoff. Well, I must be getting along.
0: Is that all the mail you have for Mr. Benny?
1: No, I'm still carrying that letter with postage due on it. But I guess there's no use going through that again.
0: No, I guess not. How long ago was that letter mailed?
1: I don't know. It was handed down to me by my father. Well, goodbye.
0: Goodbye. Well, I think I'll take this mail to Mr. Benny's room. It's time he got up anyway. Mr. Benny, it's 11 o'clock. Mr. Benny, wake up. Mr. Benny! Gypsy Rose!
2: A pretty girl.
0: Boss, it's only me.
2: Oh, good morning, Rochester. What time is it?
0: It's 11 o'clock. I brought you the mail. Do you want to look at it?
2: Oh, yes, give it to me.
0: Aren't you going to put your glasses on?
2: I can't. I broke them last night when I fell off the runway. I mean, the ironing board. I mean...
0: It's all right, boss. I know.
2: Well, Rochester, take the ironing board down and hide the balloons. I don't want anyone to know about my dancing. Now, let's see the mail. What's this one? Oh, it's from my violin teacher, Professor LeBlanc. Monsieur Benny, as you know, tomorrow I must give you a violin lesson. I will be there unless I catch pneumonia. Please excuse the writing, as it is dark here in the deep freeze. Open the next envelope, Rochester.
0: Yes, sir. Oh, here's a letter from Max Factor.
2: Max Factor? What does he say?
0: Dear Mr. Benny, this is the third letter we have sent you reminding you of your March payment is past due. Either pay it immediately or we'll snatch it off your head.
2: Let him snatch it. It's got moth holes all over it. Let's see. What's this? This is from the California Bank. It's another letter about that loan.
0: What are you going to do, boss?
2: I'm going to turn him down. Now, let's see. That's funny. Here's one from the barber shop on the corner. Dear Mr. Benny, we are writing to all of our customers who got shaved here last Saturday. Are you missing an ear? P.S. If not called for in 30 days, we will add it to our collection. Is there anything else, Rochester?
0: Just this circular. You won't be interested in it.
2: What is it?
0: Here.
2: Automobile prices reduced. 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Liberal allowances on trade-ins. You know, Rochester, maybe I ought to try and...
0: I'll get it.
2: Say, Rochester, no matter who it is, don't mention anything about the new dance I've been working on.
0: I won't.
2: Remember.
0: Coming!
3: Hello, Rochester.
0: Hello, Miss Livingston. Come on in.
3: Mr. Benny home?
0: Yeah, he's getting dressed. He'll be down in a minute.
3: Well, then I'll wait. And don't let me interrupt you, Rochester. Go ahead and finish your ironing.
0: Ironing?
3: Yes, you've got the ironing board up, haven't you?
0: I wasn't using that. You see, Mr. Benny was... Uh-oh.
3: Mr. Benny was what?
0: Well, he was getting ready to wallpaper the living room.
3: Well, back home I used to help my mother paper our house, and Mr. Benny is going at it the wrong way. It seems to me
2: Well, good morning, Mary.
3: Oh, good morning, Jack. Rochester told me what you were doing with the ironing board.
2: Oh, he did, eh? Rochester, I told you not to say anything about what...
3: But, Jack...

0: buy a new one.
1: Well, it's about time. What are you going to get, a Chandler or an Essex?
0: Oh, don't be funny. I'm going to get a real... I'll take it. Hello?
2: Hello, Jackson. I'm calling from the country club. I thought maybe you'd come out and play some golf.
0: Well, I can't today. I'm going out and buy a new car.
2: Operator, operator, you gave me the wrong number.
0: She did not. It's me. And I am going to buy a car.
2: Oh. What kind of a car are you going to get, Jackson?
0: Well, I don't know. I was thinking of getting a Cadillac.
2: Operator, operator, why can't I get
0: You've got the right number. I told you, it's me.
2: Oh.
0: He asked me if I wanted to play golf, and I told you I couldn't.
2: Well, look, Jackson, I'm running a picture at my house tonight. Would you like to come over and see it?
0: Gee, I'd love to, but I can't. You see, last night I broke my glasses.
2: Oh, how'd you break them?
0: I fell off the runway.
2: Operator! Operator, I wish you'd give me...
0: You got it! You got it! Phil, it's me, Gypsy. I mean, Jackson. Phil, I'm sorry. Phil, I'm sorry I can't play golf with you. Why don't you call Remley?
2: I called Remley. He's right here now.
0: Oh, Frankie's with you, eh?
2: Yeah, he's sitting over there at the table drinking a glass of milk.
0: Operator! Operator! Somebody else is...
2: No, Jack. It's me.
0: Oh. Well, what's this about Frankie drinking milk?
2: Doctor's orders. Drinking too much bourbon.
0: Oh.
2: That caused a shortage of calcium in his system.
0: Uh-huh.
2: So the doctor made him drink milk.
0: So Frankie could get more calcium?
2: Yeah, that'll make his teeth stronger.
0: Why does he want to strengthen his teeth?
2: So he can pull the corks out of the bourbon bottle.
0: What?
2: You can't gum them things, you know.
0: I know. Anyway, I'm proud of Frankie drinking milk. Let me talk to him, will you, Phil?
2: Okay. Hey, Frankie! He can't hear a thing since he got a shave last Saturday.
0: Phil, do you mean that...
2: So long, Gypsy. We got 8 holes to play.
0: All right, goodbye, Phil. I generally play 18 holes, but I guess Phil isn't as strong as I am. Mary, Phil wants me to play golf with him, but I'm going out and look at some of those new cars. You want to go with me?
1: Sure, Jack, but while you were on the phone, Don Wilson of Sportsman came in. They're waiting for you in the library.
0: Oh. Hello, Don.
3: Hello, Jack.
0: Hiya, fellas. Well, Don, I know what you're here for, but make it quick, will you? Mary and I have to leave in a few minutes.
3: Okay. Now, Jack, we've got a wonderful arrangement of Mendelssohn's Spring Song. And as a surprise, we put in a special violin part for you.
0: Oh, Don, really, you shouldn't have done that.
3: Well, we can take it out.
0: Oh, no, I've got the violin right here, under my chin. I mean, just give me the music.
3: Here you are.
0: Okay, now, all right, now just a second while I tune up here. Just 1 second, Don, I get it. A Mendelssohn's Spring Song. Oh, yes, I started, don't I?
3: Yeah, Jack.
0: All right, here we go, fellas. Mendelssohn's Spring Song.

Oh, yes. Oh, yes.

0: Jack. Jack.
1: Huh?
0: You can stop curtsying. The boys have gone.
1: Oh. Well, come on, Mary. Let's go downtown and look for a new car. Rochester, we're ready to go.

0: Rochester, the traffic's pretty heavy. Take it easy, will you?
1: Jack, what kind of a car are you going to get?
0: I'm not sure, Mary. You know, all the new models look so nice, and they have so many novel features. Like the Nash, for instance. I mean, the way the seats make up into twin beds. You know, maybe that's what I'll get. What are you laughing at?
1: You'll have the only car in the country that takes in boarders.
0: I wasn't thinking of that, Mary. I just thought that maybe...
2: Say, boss, how long have we been driving?
0: Exactly 14 minutes. You better start looking for a service station.
2: Yeah, no time to lose.
1: Jack, why do you have to hurry for a service station?
0: Well, you see, Mary, every time the car dries for 15 minutes, the water in the radiator boils over, and then it takes...
2: There goes Old Faithful!
0: Stop the car, Rochester. Well, I guess we'll just have to sit here for a few minutes until it cools off. That's about all.
3: Say, Emily, isn't that Jack Benny over there?
4: Where?
3: Over there in that Stanley steamer.
4: That isn't a Stanley steamer. It's a Maxwell that blew its top.
3: Then it is my dream man. Steady, girl, steady.
4: You really have a crush on him, haven't you?
3: Yes, and you know, Emily, I've got a confession to make. Last February, I sent Mr. Benny a Valentine card.
4: Did he get it?
3: He must have. I put it in my laundry bundle.
4: Oh, does he do your laundry?
3: Yes. When I think of him ironing my petticoats with his own little hands, I break out in goose pimples.
4: How romantic. What did you say on your Valentine card?
3: It was a beautiful poem. I wrote it myself. It went, "Dear Jack, when I think of you this Valentine's Day, I can throw my vitamin pills away."
4: Well, I'll bet he didn't answer it.
3: He did, too. He said, "Your lovely poem made me shake and shiver, and starting May 1st, we pick up and deliver."
4: Margaret, open your eyes. I think they're going to drive off.
0: Rochester, the car should be cool enough now. Let's go.
1: Coming to a Figueroa. That's Automobile Row.
0: Yeah. Turn right here, Rochester.
2: Yes, sir.
0: Gosh, look at all the automobile dealers on this street. Honest John, the Smiling Irishman, Madman Munts, Psychiatric Sam, Wild Man Pritchard. Ah, here's the place we want. Just Plain Bill. Stop in front of this place, Rochester. Now, Rod, you can park down the street a little ways and wait for us. Come on, Mary.
1: Okay. Gosh, Jack, they certainly have some beautiful cars on display here.
0: Yes, I hope this doesn't take too long. I wouldn't want Rochester to get a ticket. He can't afford it. And besides, I have to...
1: Oh, here comes the salesman.
0: Where? Oh, yes. Oh, mister...
5: How do you do?
0: How do you do? I'm thinking of buying a new car.
5: Oh, good, good. Were you thinking of any particular type?
0: Well...
5: Would you like a hydromatic?
0: A hydromatic?
5: Yes, that car comes without a clutch.
0: Look, brother, when I pay for a new car, I want a clutch and everything. Say, this car here looks pretty good.
1: Yes, Jack, it's really a sporty-looking number.
5: Get inside and see how roomy it is.
0: Okay. It sure is comfortable. And say, what are these buttons?
5: Oh yes, those are for the windows. I'll show you how they work.
0: Gee.
5: Well, didn't you know the new cars had automatic window lifts?
1: He didn't even know they had windows.
0: Mary, please. What other new features do they have?
5: Well, I'm glad you asked that. This is the only car in the market that comes equipped with a Dynaflex super-flowing Unijet turbovasculator, which is synchromeshed with a multi-coil hydrotension duo-vacuum dynamometer.
0: Gosh. What does that do for the car?
5: It empties the ashtray.
0: Well, that's quite a feature. Mary, do you think I ought to get this car?
1: Well, certainly. I wouldn't think of having a car that's not equipped with a Dynaflex super-flowing Unijet turbovascular, which is synchromesh with a multi-coil hydrotension dual-vacuum dynamometer. Dynamometer.
0: Mary, you mispronounced the word with. Gee, the more I see of this car, the more I like it. But tell me, Mr.
5: Call me Plain Bill.
0: Well, look, Plain Bill. What are all these other buttons for?
5: Well, they're for the heater, the radio, the lights, and the top.
0: Uh-huh. But what's this red button for?
5: Oh, that red button is for emergencies.
0: Emergencies?
5: Yes, like if you stall the car on the railroad tracks and the train is coming at 100 miles an hour, you press the red button.
0: And that gets the car off the tracks?
5: No, it makes a reservation for you at Forest Lawn.

0: You know, Jack, this is one of the prettiest convertibles I've ever seen. Why don't you take it?
1: I think I will, Mary. Tell me, plain Bill, what's the price of this car?
2: $4,200.
0: Say, mister, do the windshield wipers on this car squirt water when you press the button?
2: Yes.
0: Well, squirt some on him. He fainted.
1: I didn't faint, Mary. Just that $4,200 is a lot of money.
2: But don't forget, we do make liberal allowances on trade-in.
1: Well, my car's right outside. Suppose you come along with us and appraise it.
2: Yes, well, I'd be very glad to.
1: Right this way.
2: Now, which one of these cars is yours?
1: Oh, it's parked down the street a little ways. There it is, right there.
2: You mean that blue Kaiser?
1: No, it's behind the Kaiser.
2: Oh, the gray DeSoto.
1: No, my car's between the Kaiser and the DeSoto. Here it is.

0: Well, I'll admit it doesn't look like much right now, but a little paint and polish and she'll be as good as new.
1: What did you get, boss? A convertible or a sedan?
0: Nothing yet. This gentleman is going to appraise ours.
2: Tell me, has this car been in an accident?
0: No.
2: Well, then how come it bulges so much in the rear?
3: Middle-aged spread.
0: Don't be silly. That's the way this car was built. And it has a lot of advantages that the new cars haven't got.
1: Yeah, if you like tea, it boils water every 15 minutes.
0: Oh, stop. This man is a good judge of cars. Now, plain Bill, get in and I'll show you how it runs. Come on, Mary. Start the car, Rochester.
1: Yes, sir.

0: The motor needs a little... Plain Bill, where are you going?
1: To get a whip and a chair. This thing is dangerous.
0: No, it'll be all right. Try it again, Rochester. See, I told you it'd be okay.
2: Do you want me to drive around the block, boss?
1: Just a second. If I am going to appraise this car, I had better drive.
2: No, I'll drive. You shovel the coal.
0: You better let him drive, Bill. He's more used to it.
1: Well, it's irregular, but okay.
0: See, I told you, it rides very smoothly, doesn't it?
1: Not bad.
0: Now, how much of a trade-in do you think you can give me on it?
1: Well, now, let me see. There's a little rubber on the tires. The body needs a paint job. The upholstery isn't too bad. The motor runs. Look, would the deal include the car's radio?
0: Yes, yes. Now, how much will you allow me on the car, including the radio?
1: $3.
0: $3?
3: Better grab it fast, Jack. The ride's made him dizzy.
0: I will not. I wouldn't think of trading in this car for $3. It's perfect mechanically. They don't make cars like this today. Everything built to last for years and gives you excellent service. And all the way...
3: Plain Bill.
1: Yes?
3: Lemon or cream?
0: Lemon and mine, Mary. Mary! Now, Bill, all kidding aside, how much will you allow me on my car?
1: $3.
0: But this car...
1: There is no use arguing. This thing is without a doubt the oldest, worst, most beat-up piece of junk I have ever seen.
0: What? That settles it. Rochester, stop the car. Plain Bill, I'll thank you to get out. Rochester, open the door.
1: That won't be necessary. It fell off.
0: Well, goodbye to you, sir.
1: Goodbye.
0: Rochester, drive on.
2: Yes, sir.
0: This car's good enough. I can keep it for quite a while yet.
2: You know, boss, you're not going to get a new car. Why don't you have this one fixed up? Put some of those modern things on it.
0: Like what?
2: Like the Dynaflex Superflowing Unijet Turbo Vasculator, which is synchromesh with the multi-coil hydrotension dual vacuum dynamometer.
0: No, then I'd have to go out and buy an ashtray. Step on it, Rochester. I want to go home.
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0: going to stop off at any other car dealers?
1: No, no, Mary. I've made up my mind. I'm going home. This car will just have to do until I get a...
0: Jack! Jack, what happened? Your hair is gone.
2: It's my fault, Miss Livingston. I never should have driven by a match factors.
1: All right, all right. Let him keep it.
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4: 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You just heard an episode of Jack Benny, which originally aired Sunday, April 24th, 1949, titled Jack Decides to Trade in the Maxwell. Here's the Phil Harris, Alice Faye Show, which originally aired Sunday, October 2nd, 1949. 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
5: 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This morning, there seems to be a little excitement in the Harris household. 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
7: Alice, something terrible has happened. Out of my way. Let me at that phone.
8: Oh, take it easy, Phil. Calm down. What's wrong?
7: My car's been stolen. 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Get Sam Spade.
8: Phil, your car hasn't been stolen. Frankie borrowed it this morning. Uh-huh.
7: Borrowed my new chartreuse Cadillac? I've only had it 2 weeks and he's borrowed it 8 times already. How can that guy be so inconsiderate? How am I supposed to get downtown?
8: Oh, Frankie arranged for your transportation.
7: How?
8: He left you a transfer for the Hollywood bus.
7: Oh, gee whiz. Suppose he wrecks my car.
9: If you ask me, it'll look better in that condition. Why on earth did you buy a car with such an awful color scheme?
7: Get who's knocking chartreuse. 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
9: Philip, what made you get a chartreuse car?
8: He wanted something to match his shoes.
9: He has shoes that color?
8: Why, to hear you talk, you'd think you never saw chartreuse shoes with pale fudge tongues.
9: Philip, I don't know why you put up with Francis. He does the most awful things. Why, that man doesn't have one redeeming quality.
7: That ain't so. Renly's all right. Everybody has bad points. He just happens to have a higher score than anybody else.
8: He's always borrowing your car. He wrecked 2 of them last year, and, well, it makes me mad.
7: Well, if I don't mind too much, why should it make you mad?
8: Because I can't afford to keep buying you new ones. Maybe it'd be cheaper if I bought Frankie a car.
7: Hold it, Luella. I ain't gonna have my wife buying some other guy a car. I'll buy him one.
8: With what?
7: I'll pay for it out of my mad money. I'll let him go down and pick out a cheap used car for himself.
8: Oh, Phil, you know Frankie won't pick out a cheap used car for himself. He'll pick out the best new one on the market.
7: No, he won't. Not the way I'm going to handle it. With my plan, I'll guarantee he'll be the one to suggest a used car. I'll tell him it's for you and that I'm... Wait a minute, I'll get it. Hiya, Curly. Well, good morning, Mr. Remley. Nice of you to return my car.
10: Who's returning it? I ran out of gas. I came back to get your credit card.
7: Remley, you ain't getting no credit card. And furthermore, I want you to stop driving my car, and that's final.
10: That's okay with me. I wouldn't drive it again anyway until you had it repainted. That awful chartreuse color is affecting my social life.
7: Frankie, it's a beautiful greenish yellow.
10: Yeah, that's the trouble. It looks like an unripe taxi.
7: Now, look here, Remley.
10: Every time I stop to pick up a girl, she jumps in and yells, "Follow that cab!"
7: Now, listen, I'm not going to stand...
10: I don't mind that, but the ticking of the meter is making me nervous.
7: Well, I don't care... What meter?
10: The one I had put in this morning, so it shouldn't be a total loss. Gee, Curly, I don't know...
8: Will you call a cab? I have to go downtown.
10: Excuse me, Curly. I got a customer. Get in, lady. Oh!
8: Oh, hello, Frankie.
10: Oh, Alice.
8: Phil, did you tell him about buying the car?
10: What car?
7: No, honey. I haven't had a chance to tell him that. I have... No, he just came in.
10: What car?
7: Well, it's a car. You see, I'm going to buy a new car for someone very close to me.
10: Oh, gee, Curly, that's sweet of you. I don't know what to say, except let's get over to the Cadillac agency and pick one out for me.
7: Just a minute, Remley. This car don't happen to be for you. You see, I'm buying the car for Alice.
10: Alice? But I'm the one who needs it. Why does she... Oh, well, that's life. Money goes to money. Them who has, gets.
8: And Frankie, you know, you have such excellent taste. I'd appreciate it if you'll help Phil pick a car for me, will you?
10: Okay, but my heart won't be in it.
8: Oh, thanks, Frankie. Well, I have to run along now. See you later.
10: A fine thing. I need a car myself, and I gotta go help buy one for somebody else.
7: Oh, Frankie, don't feel that way about it. Look, I'll tell you what. If there's any money left after buying Alice's car, I'll give it to you, and you can buy one of your own.
10: If there's any money left over, I can have it?
7: Yeah. Now let's go down and pick out a nice new car for Alice.
10: New car? I got a better idea. Let's get her a used car.
7: Yeah. Yeah. Maybe a good used car will be all right. But, where can I find a reliable used car dealer?
10: I know a guy.
7: I figured you would. Look, Remley, I got $300 to spend, and I don't want to be gypped. Now, is this guy you know, is he honest?
10: Please, Curly. I'll thank you not to cast any aspersions on Hot Heap Harrigan.
7: Hot Heap Harrigan. Is he the guy who used to be with Nothing Down Brown?
10: That's the gentleman.
7: Well, in that case, okay, let's go see him. Come on.
10: I better go see Hot Heap alone, Curly.
7: Why?
10: Well, he doesn't like strangers. Being a typical used car salesman, he's shy and reticent. Besides, if I go alone, I can get a better price from him.
7: Okay. Now, here's the $300, but remember, Remley, pick out something nice for Alice. Something you yourself would like. Now, don't try to save anything.
11: Well, you know me better than that.
10: I'll pick out the best used car they got for Alice. I'll see you soon.
12: Little does he realize that the automobile he is picking for Alice is in reality for himself. Well, now that I've reset the plot, I think I'll sing. I got my Sunday best on, going strutting with my Lola Belle Lee. She's waiting for me, and I'll be there, I declare.

0: Phil, suppose Frankie doesn't like the car when he finds out it's for him and not for me.
1: Honey, he's got to like it. He can't complain because he's picking it out himself. That's where my scheme is infallible. Infallible! Oh, Philip, watch that pretty mouth of yours. Them $9 words are pouring out promiscuously. Whoops, there I go again.
0: You all imagine to see what kind of a car he picks. He has such awful taste.
1: Uh-oh, that must be him now. Hold it. Come in.
2: Well, I got you an automobile, and it's a beauty. Come on outside. I'll show it to you. Where'd you see it, Alice? And I got a good deal on it, too.
1: Remley.
2: Hmm?
1: Did you spend the whole $300?
2: Well, not quite. I have a little change left over.
1: How much change?
2: $275.
1: You paid $25 for a car? What kind
2: of... Don't knock it till you see it. Well, Alice, here's your car. Ain't she a knockout?
0: Frankie.
2: Notice how low slung she is.
0: Frankie.
2: You'll be proud to drive a sleek, streamlined job like this.
0: Frankie.
2: What?
0: That's the pile of cans Phil put out this morning.
2: You sure? Could have sworn I parked it here. Oh, there it is, over there.
0: Where?
1: The big pile. The one leaning up against the garbage can. The one with the celery sticking up is the garbage can. The program was transcribed for earlier broadcast.
0: How did you buy a wreck like that?
2: What's the matter? Don't you like it?
0: I guess it's all right, but isn't it kind of tired looking? Why is it lying down?
1: It's relaxing. When you get as old as that car, you'll sneak a short nap every chance you get to.
2: It's not an old car. May not be brand new, but it's built better than the cars of today. It's got fine material in it. Just look at the isinglass and that windshield. It comes with a lot of extras. Goggles, duster, and a spare set of candles for the headlights.
0: Has it got a radio?
2: Radio. It's got something better than that. It has a console with a three-way combination. Crystal set, gramophone, and stereopticon slide. And these are...
1: Yeah, let me see them records.
2: Yeah, here you are.
1: Nice set of cylinders. Good tunes, too. Oh, Susanna, Camp Town Races... Here's a cutesy, honey, because I don't think this'll make it.
2: Your feeble attempt at humor is quite pathetic. Alice, aren't you happy with this car?
0: Would you be happy with it?
2: I've dreamed of having a car like this all my life. Wouldst that I could afford it.
1: You couldst.
2: What?
1: Remley, I got news for you. This is your car. I bought it for you, not Alice.
2: For me? You mean this beautiful car I picked out for Alice is the junk heap you bought for me?
1: There she lays, Rob, and she's all yours.
2: I ought to punch you right in the nose.
0: Well, it's your own fault, Frankie. Phil gave you $300 to buy a car, but you had to chisel and buy one for $25. You made your bed, now you'll have to sleep in it.
2: I don't feel bad enough she's got to come up with a corny expression like that. I ain't going to keep this scrap pile.
1: Well, that's all you're going to get. Now, if you don't like it, sell it to somebody else at a profit and buy yourself a better one.
2: Who can I get to buy this heap?
1: I know a guy.
2: Now he's stealing my character. How low can a man get? Alice, I don't know how you live with this man. Are you in love with him?
0: Of course I am.
2: Ah, you're just saying that. Come, girl, you can confide in me. What do you really think of him?
0: Well, if you must know, I'll tell you.
1: I like the lead to my song much better, and I work alone. I don't...

0: All I did was ask her what she thought of them. She could have said, I like them, but no, she had to make a production out of it, going to a 2-minute song.
1: Hey, look, Frankie, forget about that. Now, look, I've been thinking it over. Now, if you don't like the car, you don't have to keep it. Take it back to the guy you bought it from and get the money.
0: I can't do that. The guy's no longer alive.
1: What are you talking about? You just bought the car from him an hour ago.
0: I know. When I told him I'd take it, he dropped dead.
1: Anyway,
0: he collapsed. Fell down.
1: You know, Remley, come to think of it, now just quiet down a minute. This car doesn't look too bad.
0: Well, maybe it doesn't.
1: Well, if it has a good motor, you can have the body fixed up and it'll be okay.
2: Quiet, fellas, I bring... Hey, what's that dead moose doing in the street?
0: Julius, this ain't no dead moose. My new automobile.
2: This is an automobile? Where did you get this monstrosity?
0: It's not a monstrosity. This automobile happens to be a family heirloom. My grandfather handed it down to my father.
2: Well, old Butterfingers must have dropped it.
0: Although it's an heirloom and very dear to me, I'm going to sell this automobile.
2: Are you kidding? Who'd buy this monstrosity?
0: Stop calling it a monstrosity.
2: I will if you stop calling it an automobile.
0: Look, kid, even though this heirloom's worth a lot of money, I'm forced to sell it at a sacrifice. And since you're the dearest friend I got, I want you to have it. It's worth $3,000, but if you make me a reasonable offer, it's yours.
2: You mean you're willing to sell me this valuable family heirloom? It's worth $3,000 and you're willing to let me have it at a sacrifice?
0: That's right. What's your top offer?
2: $1.35.
0: You're offering me $1.35 for this beautiful car?
2: I started too high, huh?
1: Look, kid, this is a good buy. It's got a wonderful engine.
2: Do tell. What does it run on, steam or batteries?
1: Now, don't be a wise guy. It's a modern engine. It's economical to run. It don't use much fuel.
2: How much mileage can I get?
1: Well, the last guy who had it got as much as 50 miles to one cord of wood.
2: It burns wood?
0: You can use charcoal if you want.
1: Just think, you'll be the only kid at school with a charcoal broiled Essex.
2: You don't happen to have a barbecue Buick, do you?
0: Look, son, this is a great buy. Come on, we'll take you for a ride. Julius, you start the motor.
2: Okay, where's the crank?
0: You don't need a crank for this car.
1: Of course not. It's a cinch to start this motor. Do you see that slot, Julius, on the side of the hood?
2: Yeah, what about it?
1: Here's the key. Wind it up.
0: What are you trying to do, kill my sale? No, this car has a self-starter. I'll show you.

0: Something seems to be wrong with the motor.
1: Choke it.
2: Sounds like it's being strangled now. I know where you got this. Jack Benny's Maxwell had puffs.
0: You keep quiet, kid. I'll try it again. Hey, she started. Why's the motor coughing?
1: Maybe it's got an allergy. Now put it in gear and let's get going.
0: Okay. Fighting me. Fighting me. It won't go. There. Hey, Curly, it's moving. What happened?
1: I must have kicked one of the galley slaves. Come on, Julius, quick, get in. Ain't you coming with us?
2: No, thanks. One of us has got to stay alive for the inquest.
1: Hey, Remley, we're picking up speed. Hey, it's all downhill. Hey, you better brake it a little. Watch where you're driving.
0: If you don't like the way I'm driving, you take the wheel.
1: Frankie, put that wheel back on the shaft. Hey, we're heading for that store when to stop the car.
0: I'm trying to.
1: Look out, duck, Remley, duck.

0: have these brakes rewind. Speak to me. Say something. Curly, are you all right?
1: Oh, yeah, I always ride with my head between my knees like that. Remley, look at that mess you've made out of that store window. You've broken everything and... Uh-oh. Here comes the owner.
2: Well, do you gentlemen wish to be waited on?
3: No, thank you. We're just browsing.
2: What's the idea of smashing in here like this? What happened?
1: Well, we were window shopping and we overdid it.
2: You'll pay for this. I'll sue you for every penny you've got. I'll take you
1: to court. Now, wait a
2: minute,
1: mister. I don't want any trouble. It's not our fault. I'll pay for any damage we've done. Now, how much do I owe you?
2: $1,500, and you're not leaving here till I get the money.
1: But I haven't got $1,500 on me. Where am I going to get it?
0: Don't worry, Curly. I'll get it. I feel partly responsible for this accident. I know a guy who'll let me have $1,500. Loan me a car so I can drive over and get it.
1: All right, here are the keys, but hurry, Remley, will you?
2: All right, hurry.
0: $1,300, $1,400, $1,500. There you are, mister.
2: Okay. Now you can go, Harris.
1: Oh, Frankie, you're a lifesaver. I don't know what I would have done if you didn't get that $1,500.
0: That's all right, Curly. You know me. I'll do anything for a pal.
1: What a day. What a day. Now, come on. Let's get in my car and go home. Where'd you park it?
0: What's on that lot on the corner of 5th and Main?
1: Well, let's go on over there and get... Hey, wait a minute. That's a used car lot.
0: Of course. Where do you think I got the $1,500?
1: Oh,

0: Alice and Phil will be back in just a moment. But right now, our Rexall family druggist has a customer.
1: What's the name of that Rexall antacid you sold me a little while back?
2: You must mean Bismarex, ma'am.
1: Bismarex, that's it. I don't think I've ever found faster relief for acid indigestion.
2: That's because Bismarex works like a team in a relay race.
1: Like a relay race? What on earth do you mean?
2: Well, the carefully balanced ingredients in Bismarex vary in the time required for solubility, so that each one works in sequence, like a four-man relay race.
1: I get it. One ingredient starts in where the other leaves off.
2: That's it. The first man or ingredient promptly relieves the heartburn that comes from food fermentation in the stomach. The next one races to neutralize hyperacidity. The third one eases gastric distress. And the finish man leaves a soothing protective covering for irritated stomach membranes.
1: No wonder Bismarex gives such fast relief.
2: Well, ma'am, that kind of quality applies to all of Rexall's 2,000 or more drug products. And that's why 10,000 family druggists will tell you, you can depend on any drug product that bears the name Rexall.
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0: You know, Phil, you were lucky to get your car back from that used car lot.
1: I certainly wasn't. Remley, you ain't going to borrow it no more. You got your own car now. Anytime you want it, just go down to the grocery and take it out of the window.
2: I already got it out. I gave it to my aunt as a present.
1: Your aunt don't drive. What's she going to do with it?
2: She's having it wired. She's going to make a lamp out of it.
3: 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Included in today's cast were Ruth Davis and Herb Vigran. The part of Frankie Remley was played by Elliot Lewis, and Julius was played by Walter Tetley. Alice Faye appeared through the courtesy of 20th Century Fox.
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6: 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Its title, Mammals' Lifespan.
7: Hello, everyone. This is your old chief quizzer himself, Joe Kelly, presenting America's Famous Quiz Kids. Question box today is chock full of interesting questions, and here is number one. Judging by its lifespan, what mammal could tell us about the landing of the pilgrims if it were able to talk? And while you and our listeners are thinking about that one, we'll have roll call. First, Joel.
8: I'm Joel Kupperman. I'm 14 years old, and I'm a junior at Roosevelt High School.
7: Patrick.
9: I'm Patrick Owen Conlon. I'm 13 years old, and in the fall I'll be a freshman at Calumet High School in Chicago.
7: Little Frankie?
10: Frankie Vanderplug, I'm 6 years old, and I'm in Wenby at the Mount Vernon School, Chicago, Illinois.
7: And we welcome back to our classroom, Brenda.
11: I'm Brenda Bogan, I'm 6 years old, I'm in High Forest, Gale School, Chicago, Illinois.
7: And Lonnie.
12: I'm Lonnie Lundy, I'm 14 years old, and will be a sophomore at Maine Township High School in Park Ridge, Illinois.
7: Fine. Now, can you quiz kids after that first question? Judging by its lifespan, what mammal could tell us about the landing of the pilgrims if it were able to talk? Three hands up. Lonnie's hand was first.
12: Well, I believe the giant tortoise is the only animal that lives that long, but I'm not sure that that's a mammal.
7: It is not a mammal,
12: I see.
7: Lonnie.
12: Well, then I would say the elephant.
7: Well, no. Now, wait a minute. Joel?
8: Well, I was thinking of the elephant, too.
7: You were thinking of the elephant? And, Pat, what were you
9: I was going to think of the elephant right off.
7: Oh, well, but this is a mammal. All right, we give up on this? Oh, boy, missed the first one. The whale is the answer. The lifespan of a whale is about 500 years. Uh-huh. And the pilgrims, of course, landed in 1620. It'll be a difference of 330 years. Well, you know, we can't get them all. Now let's see what we can do here. Oh, by the way, before we get along with more questions, I'm going to give you kids rather a novel assignment to work on during the program. I'll expect you to pay close attention to the regular questions, as usual, and work on this on the side at the same time. Now then, I'm going to hand out to each of you a handful of alphabet soup noodles. And you'll get a pile put right on your desks. And with these noodles, you are to use your noodles and see how many song titles you can spell out using these letters. And in an emergency, you can use an M upside down for a W or vice versa. And I'll call on you later on in the program. And Brenda and Frankie, now, since you two tiny tots haven't had spelling yet, I'll give you a special assignment a little bit later on. All right, kids. Now, in the meantime, we'll get along with more questions. And by the way, this next question, I would say, is really out of this world. If you were to take a rocket ship to the planet Pluto, what other planets might you wave to as you passed? Now, try to name them in order, in the order in which you would pass them, if at all possible. Frankie?
10: We might pass Mars and Jupiter and Saturn and Uranus and Neptune, and you won't pass Pluto because you would land on
7: that. That would be your destination, right in order. Now, how do you like that for 6 years old? What do you know about that? Well, Frankie, that was just fine and dandy. Now, just for fun, kids, we're going to suppose certain characters in opera use the language of tough guys. If you heard something like this in an opera, what character would be talking to what character? I will try to be the tough guy. I'm going to get my hand over on my side here. All right, listen to the first one now. Look, Pop, I'm going to make you sing like a canary or my moniker ain't Siggy. Sure, I fell for your kid, and then you put the heat on her. What do you think she is, a hot dog? Now get this. You're going to show me the way through that flame without an asbestos suit, and I ain't kidding. See? Lonnie?
12: Well, that's from the Ring operas. It'll be Siegfried would be the one. And moniker was Siggy.
7: So who would be talking to whom now?
12: Well, I'm not sure who would be talking to whom.
7: Well, all right, let's see. We want more hands up, Joel.
8: He would be talking to Woden.
7: That's right.
8: About Brunhild.
7: That's right. Siegfried would be talking to Wotan in the opera Siegfried. Now then, how about this next one? Who would be talking to who in this case? Look, babe, did you have to follow me here? You better scram, beautiful. It's later than you think. They're going to seal up the joint and you'll be stuck here for life. Don't be a dope. Pat?
9: Well, I think that'll be from Aida, and I think it would be Radames. He was sealed in a tomb, and Aida, his sweetheart, came to die with him.
7: That's right, Patrick, my boy. Very, very good, kids. Now, here's our next question. You know, a number of the presidents of the United States have had interesting hobbies. You are going to hear clues that should suggest three of these hobbies, and you are to identify the president in each case. And the title of the song you will hear our organist Lou Webb play will give you the clue to the first one. All right, Uncle Lou. Joel?
8: Well, that's a hunting we will go, and one of George Washington was a fox hunter.
7: Well, are you sure that's hunting we will go? Could it be something else, too? Let's see, Pat.
9: Oh, that might be a farmer in the Dell.
7: Well, that's what I...
9: And a lot of presidents were farmers. George Washington, of course, could go for the answer there, too.
7: George Washington?
9: Uh-huh.
7: That's very good. That's right. Now, the second one is represented by the sound effects you will hear. Lonnie?
12: Well, that's big game hunting. That was Teddy Roosevelt.
7: Teddy Roosevelt is right. Now then, here's the last one, and I'll try to give you the clue to this one. I've practiced all week on this one. Now, just don't go away, anybody.

0: me play it.
1: To get that little fancy touch in there, see? All right, Patrick.
2: Well, that'll be the Missouri Waltz, and of course, that would be our president, Harry Truman.
1: Right. All right, kid. Now let's see what we have next. Oh, here's one about a musician. A musician who went on a tour of the United States, and he sent his wife a note from the various places he visited. But instead of describing his trip, he merely scribbled a bit of music on each note to suggest where he had been. Let's see if you kids can trace his trip. You must get 2 out of 3 on this. Now, the first message was music from an opera by Puccini. Lonnie.
3: The Girl of the Golden West.
1: So?
3: He'd be in the West.
1: That's right. Now, the second letter contained music from a suite by Ferdy Groffet. Joel?
4: That'd be Grand Canyon Suite.
1: So?
4: He'd be in the Grand Canyon, Colorado.
1: All right, fine. Now, the last letter contained music from a popular song by Paul Dresser. Lonnie?
3: Didn't he write Maryland, My Maryland?
1: No. What did he write? What popular song did he write? We give up?

0: to reinvest the money from his matured bond in a new United States savings bond. Charles is here in the studio today, and I want to congratulate him on his wise decision. Investing in U.S. savings bonds is a good way to provide funds for your future.
1: Thank you, Mr. Secretary. Well, Charles, it's very nice to have the Secretary of the Treasury talk to you, isn't it?
2: It certainly is, Mr. Kelly.
1: Well, now, Charles, Mr. Arnold J. Rowan, Illinois Director of the Savings Bond Division, will present you with your new bonds.
3: Well, I'm very happy to be here today, Charles, to give you back 3-for-1, 4-for-1. You see, you invested in a bond 10 years ago on the 28th day of June, 1940. Today, for your one bond, you are getting 2 bonds plus some of Uncle Sam's money in return. And I'm very happy to be here today to give it to you. And while I'm on the air, I'd like to tell our audience that during the duration of the Quiz Kids program for 10 years, they have given away as prizes to Quiz Kids over $300,000 in savings bonds. I want to congratulate them. I want to congratulate you on your choice of reinvesting in another United States savings bonds. Congratulations and best wishes.
2: Thank you very much, Mr. Rowan.
1: Now, Charles, before you leave, I wonder if you'd tell us briefly some of the things you've been doing in the 10 years since you left the Quiz Kids.
4: In 1942, I worked on a farm. And in 1943, after finishing high school, I entered the college of the University of Chicago, where I received my Bachelor of Arts degree in 1945.
1: Wonderful.
4: Then I served for about 2 years as a cadet midshipman in the United States Merchant Marine Cadet Corps, much of my time being spent at sea. Last month, I graduated from Harvard University Law School. Now I am studying for my Illinois bar examination, which I will take in September. Also, I'm looking for a job.
1: You say you're looking for a job?
4: That's right, Mr. Kelly.
1: That's what I thought you said, yes. Well, Charles, I see you've been a very, very busy young man. And from all of your records, I know you're doing splendidly. And we're all very proud of you, as we are of all the Quiz Kids. And I hope you'll pay us a visit soon again. And the very, very best of luck to you, Charles. Well, now back to more schoolwork. Let's see what you Quiz Kids can do with this Bible question. What characters in the Bible could have been members of an orchestra? Brenda.
5: David could have been because
1: David with his harp, uh-huh.
5: Because he played the harp King Solomon. For King Saul, who was the first king.
1: Uh-huh, that's right. And Lonnie?
6: Well, Joshua's men blew the trumpets.
1: Oh, sure. Were you going to say that, Pat?
7: Yeah, I was.
1: Oh, I see. Uh-huh. Can we think of any others? Well, all right. Let's get along to this next question, which I think is a doozer. This next question is going to be a race against the clock, so you'll have to work fast on this one. I'm going to read you a math question, and from the time I say go, you will have just 60 seconds to solve the problem. I have an alarm clock here, which will ring at the end of 60 seconds, and so you are to try to give me the answer before you hear the alarm. Now, who wants to tackle this, by the way? Oh, I knew Joel would want to get in on this. Of course, you have to do this without the help of paper and pencil. Now, here's the problem. A teacher asked, John, how long did it take you to solve that problem? John replied, I did it between 4 and 5 o'clock. When I began, the hands of the clock were together, and when I finished, they were opposite each other. How long did John take to do the problem? The alarm is set to go. 1, 2, 3, go.
6: Well, let X equal the time the distance the hour hand traveled while he was solving the problem. Then the minute hand would travel 12 times as much. So that would be 12X. And the minute hand would also travel 30 more because it would be between the 10 and the 11. And from the 4 to 10, that's 6 times 5 is 30. So 30 plus X would, 30 plus X would be equals 12X. 11X equals 30. And X

0: equals 2 8/11. So it'll be the hour hand had traveled 2 8/11, and the minute hand had traveled 32 8/11.
1: 32 8/11 is absolutely right, Joel, and you beat the clock. Yes, sir, you sure did. That's really wonderful, Joel. Yes, sir. Good timing, too, by the way. Now, let's see what we have here. Oh, what Boston Red Sox player has not only got to first base, but is making a sensation out of it? Patrick?
2: Well, that would be Walt Ropo, the Boston Red Sox first baseman, who should nominee for the Rookie of the Year.
1: That's right, Patrick. Now then, we... Oh, excuse me, there's the alarm clock. I forgot to turn it off. If anybody happens to be sleeping, why pay no attention? Yeah. Now, let's see. This question is on nature, and you see the monarch and the viceroy butterflies look enough like to be twins. How can you tell them apart? Frankie?
3: Well, the viceroy, I think, is a little bit smaller than the monarch. And the monarch is bitter tasting to the bird, and the viceroy is sweet tasting. But they look so much alike that the birds think that the monarch is, that the viceroy is the bitter tasting monarch.
1: That's according to the bird, yes. All right, fine, Frankie, fine. Now, this next question takes a lot of imagination, kids, and you listeners at home may enjoy trying to take up answers along with the quiz kids. If an ear of corn could give advice as to how to be popular in society, what might he say if he used phrases associated with him? For instance, he might say, don't stalk around. Now then, let's see if you kids can think of any. Lonnie?
4: Don't tell corny jokes.
1: Now, there's nothing personal to that, is there, Lonnie?
4: No.
1: All right. Go ahead, Evie.
4: Use your ears more than your mouth.
1: Fine, Joel.
0: Well, don't go against the grain. Be a colonel in the army.
1: Well, say, those are two very good ones. Patrick?
2: Keep your ears open.
1: Keep your ears open. Uh-huh. Can we think of any others? All right, Pat.
2: Don't go around with the right stock of people.
1: Oh, and Lonnie?
4: Don't be yellow.
1: Don't be yellow? Well, those were all very, very good. Now tell me this, kids. What simple thing that seems easy for others seems hard for you to do? Who would like to start this off? What simple thing that seems easy for others seems difficult for you to do? Joel?
0: Well, there are a lot of mechanical things that seem tough for me.
1: Well, name one.
0: Well, straightening the handlebars on my bike.
1: Oh, you find that very difficult, huh?
0: Well, I generally don't get far in it. I have one of my boyfriends, and I help him out with certain things, and he helps me out with those things.
1: Oh, he's a handlebar specialist, I see. Lonnie?
4: Well, I have a lot of trouble making anything out of wood. A lot of my friends find it very easy. I can't saw straight or...
1: You can't saw straight.
4: That things like
1: funny
4: that.
1: When you say it that way, don't you? I can't saw straight. Well, all right, Lonnie. Patrick?
2: Well, I have a lot of trouble measuring, and I remember one incident when we did have a big bulletin board at Fort Dearborn in the room I was in, and teacher would give me a simple job, you know, like keep the letters straight, and they'd be all over the place.
1: Oh,
2: and,
1: you would, eh?
2: Other people could do it just like that, I don't know.
1: How about you, Brenda?
5: Well, it seems very difficult for me to just learn things right when someone tells me once. It's hard to keep it in mind.
1: Oh, I see. Well, you probably have a lot on your mind. And Frankie?
3: Well, I think it would be hard for me to get gas out of coal, you know. I think it would be hard for me to make a microphone because I really don't.
1: Is that what you said first? I thought you said something about coal.
3: Well, you know, I think it would be hard for me to get gas out of coal.
1: Oh, yes, that's what I thought you said.
3: And then I think it would be hard for me to make a microphone because I don't know how, just how to make it so it can go to also to the every house where I'm made, where the programs that broadcast through my microphone is going to go to. I think that would be hard.
1: Well, say, you know, that that does sound very, very difficult. Uh-huh. Yes, well, all right, kids. Well, say, Frankie, he would get a little bit mixed up on a microphone, wouldn't he? Well, now, our next lesson, let's see. Oh, by the way, I almost forgot. You've been working on that assignment that I gave you kids at the start of the program. You were to use the letters from Alphabet Soup, put on your desks, and spell out as many song titles as you could. So let's hear what you have. Lonnie, do you want to start?
4: Well, I have Again, Why, Never, I Love You, Moon Love, Who, Rag Mop, Together, and Listen.
1: Well, what do you know about that? That was a whole raft of them, huh? And, Joel, how about you?
0: Well, I just got Who and Mammy.
1: Who and Mammy? This is a lot of fun. Patrick?
2: Well, I got Mandy, Ma, Billy Boy, Marie. I got Mary, too, and Who, also. It's
1: well,
2: very
1: good
2: easy
1: for you. Well, those were all very good. And now, Frankie and Brenda, you remember I said that because you are tiny tots and haven't learned to spell yet, that I had a very special assignment for you, and here it is. To make up for your not taking part in this spelling question, I'm going to ask Brenda to entertain us with a little recitation, whichever she may choose to give us. And you, Frankie, you can play something on your saxophone. I asked your mother to bring it to the classroom, and I think we'd all like to hear and, like to see what you can do with it. Now, let's hear from Brenda first. Brenda, have you got a little recitation for us?
5: Yes, I would like to say a little poem, sort of a lullaby, from Alice in Wonderland that the Duchess sings to her little baby.
1: Oh, fine. Well, all right. Now, everybody real quiet.
5: Speak roughly to your little boy and beat him when he sneezes. He only does it to annoy because he knows it teases. I speak severely to my boy. I beat him when he sneezes. He only does it to annoy because he knows it teases.
1: Well, wonderful, isn't that, Bandy? And now, Frankie, what do you want to play on your little saxophone?
3: Oh, I could play Sentimental Me.
1: Well, where are you going to play it? Maybe you better stand back there close to your microphone at your desk. That's it. Now, you're going to play Sentimental Me?
3: Yeah.
1: Uh-huh. All right. Well, you get the mouthpiece all set there. You got a reed in it and everything? Why don't you give us just a one toot to see if you're all set there? Just toot her once there. Oh, yes, fine.
3: That's how I tune it up with B.
1: Oh, you tune it up with B, huh?
3: Yeah.
1: Well, all right, I think you'll be all right. So let's have Sentimental Me.

0: Say, Frankie's only 6 years old, and I can't play anything like that on the saxophone, and, well, I'm not going to tell you how old I am.
1: So soon as I could play the whole song, because I know that, too.
0: Oh, you know the whole song. I see. Well, I'll tell you what. Inasmuch as you just gave us half of it, maybe we can have you play the other half on some other program. Would that be all right for you?
1: Yeah.
0: All right, fine. Well, now somebody take his saxophone so he can sit down. We have more questions here. And that was very, very fine, Frankie. Yes, sir, for 6 years old, that was just dandy. Now, our next lesson deals with English literature. You kids are to identify the Shakespearean play in which you find each of these quotations about rain. And to make this really difficult, you must get all three parts. Here's the first one. What play? It droppeth as the gentle rain from heaven. Patrick.
2: Well, that would be The Merchant of Venice.
0: Right, absolutely, uh-huh. And here's the next one. When shall we three meet again, in thunder, lightning, or in rain? Brenda.
3: Macbeth.
0: Macbeth is correct. And here's the last one. Is there not rain enough in the sweet heavens to wash it white as snow? Joel.
4: That's from Hamlet.
0: From Hamlet, that is absolutely right. Nice going, you got all three parts. Now, what good luck tokens might you find in the country? Can you children think of some good luck tokens? Patrick?
2: Well, say, you'd find practically all of them there. You might find a rabbit's foot.
0: Rabbit's foot.
2: Four-leaf clover.
0: Four-leaf clover.
2: Incidentally, we found one in our backyard just yesterday. Of course, it isn't in the country.
0: What do you mean, a four-leaf clover?
2: That's right.
0: Well, what do you know about that? Sure, and it wasn't a shamrock, me.
2: No, it wasn't the shamrock. And you might also find a horseshoe.
0: Horseshoe, uh-huh. And can we think of any others? I'm thinking about one that we used to hang it up on the wall after we were through with our supper and wait for it to dry out. Good luck, boy. Lonnie.
5: Wishbone.
0: Wishbone, that's what I was thinking about. Now, here's our next question, and it's about the FBI. The FBI intercepted a message of two words. Each word was the first syllable of the last name of a Brooklyn Dodger baseball player, the players. The first names of the two players are Jackie and Dan. What was the message, Joel?
4: Well, that'd be Jackie Robinson and Dan Bankhead, probably, so there'd be Rob Bank.
0: Rob Bank, that's a boy. Now, can you tell whether each of these musical instruments is played by being blown, plucked, struck, or what? First, a glockenspiel. Lonnie.
5: It's struck.
0: With, that's right.
5: A hammer.
0: With hammer, uh-huh. And ocarina. Lonnie.
5: It's blown.
0: That's right, it's a wind instrument, played by blowing into it. And balalaika. Lonnie.
5: That's plucked.
0: That's right, it has strings.
5: Strings.
0: Good boy, Lonnie. Now tell me this. What radio or movie star suggests these geographical features? A body of water. Patrick.
2: That'd be a lake, Veronica Lake.
0: Veronica Lake is right. A coastline. A movie star. Lonnie.
5: Dinah Shore.
0: Dinah Shore. Why, Shore, yeah. And a certain cape. A certain cape, Pat.
2: Oh, that might be Lena Horne.
0: Well, that's very...
2: Or Bob Hope.
0: Bob, I was thinking of Bob Hope. Lena Horne, very good. Now, I'd like to have a little discussion, kids, something we're all interested in. Since summer weather has finally arrived, just what ways can you suggest for keeping cool? Frankie?
1: Oh, yeah, my dress and silk, because thread is better for winter and silk is better for summer because silk is a little bit cooler than thread.
0: You?
1: So you might dress in silk to keep cool.
0: You recommend that we dress in silk. I see. Mm-hmm. That's for the men folks too, Frankie?
1: What?
0: For us?
1: Yeah.
0: Huh? Pretty
1: smooth. You can keep awfully cool because the wind can get through that.
0: Yeah.
1: And the silk itself is kind of cool too.
0: Oh, I should say so. Oh, my, our time is up. Time certainly goes by fast. Well, that old school bell means the end of class for today. And in just a few seconds, kids, we'll have your report cards to see who will be back next Sunday. In the meantime, friends, I wish to point out to all you listeners that despite the fact that there are more graduate nurses in service today than ever before, the ever-increasing needs for nursing personnel have created a demand for still more nurses. Hospital and health facilities are continuing to expand. As a result, countless opportunities are open to the young woman who becomes a graduate nurse. And I hope all qualified young girls who are interested in this interesting career of nursing will go to their nearest hospital and inquire about training. Well, let's see. Now, here are the grades. So let's find out who won today. Remember, whether you win or lose, kids, you will each receive a $100 savings bond for your future education. Now, as a group, you missed one question. That was the first question, remember? And after taking into consideration your age as well as the number of questions you answered correctly, the final report is Patrick is first, Lonnie second, and Joel and little Frankie tied for third. So you four, together with little Harvey Deitch, age 7, will make up our class for next week when we'll expect all you listeners to be with us again. So until next Sunday then, this is Joe Kelly dismissing the quiz kids. Goodbye, kids.
3: Bye, Mr. Kelly.
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1: 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This episode of Jerry at Fair Oaks originally aired Tuesday, February 22nd, 1938, titled, All Are Arrested.
2: Jerry at Fair Oaks.

0: How far is it from here, McLeod?
1: Oh, about another half mile to the road where we turn off.
0: All right. And boys.
2: Yes, sir.
0: When we get there, I want you to stay in the car until everything is over.
2: Oh, gee, do we have to, Mr. Wallace?
0: Well, I realize, of course, that you're anxious to see your friend Harold, but I can't allow you to endanger yourselves, just in case we run into some fireworks.
2: Fireworks?
0: And I mean a little gunplay, Jerry.
2: Oh, okay.
0: Is that other car right behind us, Linwell?
3: Huh? Oh, yes, Mr. Wallace. It's about 100 feet from us.
0: All right. Now, let me see. It's about 8:45. The other car will be just about arriving at the Hazlitt farmhouse.
3: What other car is that, Mr. Wallace?
0: Well, the boys and Mr. McLeod told us that Corporal Dent figured out that the cabin we're heading for is really an old outbuilding on the back part of the Hazlitt farm.
3: Oh, I see.
4: Yeah, so you're sending another bunch of government men to sneak up on the cabin from the other direction. Is that it, Mr. Wallace?
0: Yes, Lee, that's right. We'll cut them off from making any escape from any direction.
4: Mm-hmm.
0: I'll check up on them right now.
2: Check up on them? How are you going to do that, Mr. Wallace?
0: Well, our cars are equipped with two-way radio, Jerry.
2: Whoa. Gee, that's swell, isn't it, Lee?
4: I'll say it is.
0: Calling Knox in car five. Knox in car five. Come in.
5: Okay, this is Knox.
0: Where are you now, Knox?
5: About 150 yards from the front gate of the Hazlitt farm.
0: All right. When you get up into the yard by the farmhouse, stand by the car until I give you the word to go.
5: Okay.
2: Golly, isn't that keen?
0: Yeah, better take it a little easy along here, Taylor.
6: Okay.
0: Yeah, and turn off your lights now.
6: Yes, sir.
1: That's the road right up there, Mr. Wallace.
0: And we turn left, is that right?
1: Yes, that's right.
0: Okay, take it slower than you are, Taylor. We want to be sure the other men are at the cabin when we make the catch.
6: All right.
2: Here's where we stop, Mr. Wallace.
0: Yes? All right, Taylor, pull up.
6: Yes, sir.
0: Linwell, I think it's best that you stay here in the car with the boys.
3: Oh, but Mr. Wallace...
0: I realize fully, Linwell, that you too are anxious to see your boy. But with the game leg of yours right now, it'll be too difficult for you to move quickly.
3: Well...
0: I'm sure it's best.
3: Well, all right. But be sure to let me get to him just as soon as you can, won't you?
0: You bet we will. Come on, Bradley. Shaw, Eric.
7: Yes, sir.
8: Right with you.
0: Where did you leave Corporal Dent, Mac?
1: Right there in that clump of bushes, about 50 feet up the road.
0: Very well. I'll call Knox and tell him to start over toward the cabin. Knox, in car five.
5: Yes, sir?
0: We're on the side road, about 150 yards from the cabin, I'd judge.
5: Yes, sir.
0: What time have you got?
5: Exactly 8:52 and 30 seconds.
0: Right. We'll make the catch at exactly 9:05, okay?
5: Okay, we'll be there.
0: All right. We're starting up the road right this minute.
5: See you later.
0: Come on. Now, keep it quiet from here on.
1: Oh, that must be Dent. Here we are, Corporal. We'll be right with you.
9: Say, did you bring the government men? Oh, yeah. I see him now.
1: Mr. Wallace, this is Corporal Dent. He's been standing watch here for us.
0: Glad to meet you.
9: How do you do?
0: What's been going on, Corporal?
9: Oh, not a thing, no, sir. They ain't so much as moved a toe out in that door since that man went in about a half hour back.
0: Good. All right, you want to join us, Corporal Dent?
9: Join you? Say, you couldn't keep me out in this skirmish with six transports.
0: That's fine. Come along, then. Easy now, men.
9: Listen. Yes. An airplane. Look. Look, he's heading this way. You can see red and green lights. That's funny.
0: What do you mean, funny?
9: Well, that there's the first plane I've ever seen over this part of the country this time of night.
0: It is, huh? Well...
9: Wallace, down quick. Yeah.
0: Somebody coming out of that cabin.
9: Yeah. He's got a flashlight.
0: Say, he's signaling to the plane up there.
9: You mean that blinking on and off his signals to that fella in the airplane?
0: Yeah, it looks very much like it. Yeah. Now the pilot's flashing his landing lights on and off, too. Say, that's Morse code. W. H. E. R. L. N. D. Where land? He wants to know where to land.
9: That fella don't spell so good, does he?
0: He's just abbreviating.
1: Look, the new... That man there is running over to the pasture.
0: You're right, Mac. That's where he's going to tell the pilot to land. Yep, that's it. See, he's signaling. Four dots, it's H. One dot, E. Dot, two dots, R. Here.
9: Now the fella in that airplane signaling back. What's he saying, Mr. Wallace?
0: Oh. K. Mm-hmm. Well, gentlemen, I guess we're going to have another visitor.
6: Going to wait for him, Wallace?
0: You bet we're going to wait for him.
6: And what if he doesn't land before 9-5? The other boys be ready for the catch.
0: Well, we'll just have to take that chance. But it looks as though he is going to land. Yep, here he comes. He's got his landing lights on again.
9: Yep, he's leaving them on, too. Say, he'll never make it in that stubble over in that field there.
0: I don't think he will either. He's coming in too fast. No matter what he does, everybody keep quiet.
9: Look!
1: He's nosed over. Oh, losh. That airship's on fire.
0: Wait, quiet, everybody. Let's see what they do.
9: They're coming out. They're all running out of the cabin.
1: I wonder if they'll be able to save the man.
0: Yes, yes, they're pulling him out. Let me see what time it is. I don't know whether I can see my watch or not. Yes, the phosphorus shows up all right. It's just 4 minutes after 9. 1 minute more.
9: That's right. Hold!
7: Stop shouting like that! Bring Kutcher in here, quickly!
8: Get in.
7: Kutcher, you fool! You fool!
1: Mr. Wallace.
0: Yes, Mac?
1: That was the man who was in my store when the boys discovered he had a fountain pen.
0: Yes, I understand. In other words, that's Yorga.
1: Aye, that's the name Yorga.
0: Well, it's a 0 hour, boys. Ready?
10: Right. Yeah, ready.
0: Okay, come on. Now, wait. Quiet. Up these steps.
11: What do you want?
12: Oh, so you're Alexander Yorga, are you? Stand up. All right. Frisk every one of those men there.
1: Where's the lad? Where's Harold? Is Harold in here?
13: Mac.
1: Oh, Harold.
13: Oh, Mac. Where's my dad?
1: Oh, no, there, Harold. You mun a weep like that. You're a man, my lad. You winna hear your father see you with tears in your een.
13: I don't know what you're talking about, Mac, but please, is my dad here?
1: He's here, Harold. Come with me. I'll take you to him. Mr. Wallace.
12: Just a minute, Mac. All right. Stand all those men up against that far wall. That's right. Well, Mac. Well, is this Harold?
1: Why, this is Harold Linwell, Mr. Wallace. Harold, this is Mr. Wallace, the government man who directed all the goings-on which brought us here to rescue you.
12: Hello, young man.
13: Hello, Mr. Wallace.
1: Mr. Wallace, will it be all right with you and your men if I take Harold down the road a piece to his favor?
12: You bet it'll be all right. Just a minute, though. I want Harold to identify a couple of men here. All right, let's have it quiet. Quiet! Harold, which one of these men here took you out of your father's cottage tonight?
13: That one. That one there.
12: All right, you. Step out. What's your name?
14: Kajina. Armin Kajina.
12: All right. Now, Harold, which one of these men drove the car that brought you here?
13: That's the man. There.
12: Oh, Mr. Yorga himself, huh? Harold, you don't know how honored you were.
15: You and your men are extremely clever, Mr. Wallace.
12: You know my name already, do you?
15: Of course. It is my policy to know the name of everyone with whom I am doing business. May I congratulate you, Mr. Wallace? I do not know how you discovered us so quickly. A few moments more and we would have been out of your reach. Momentarily, at least.
12: I don't think you would have been very far out of our reach, Yorga.
15: And why not?
12: Well, in the first place, your plane caught on fire as your stupid pilot landed in that field of stubble. And in the second place, one of Harold's friends, Lee Phillips, a cadet from Fair Oaks Military Academy, removed the distributor head from your automobile about half an hour ago. You'd have had a pretty tough time trying to drive that car. And I'm afraid you wouldn't have gotten very far walking.
15: I see. At least, Mr. Wallace, we did no harm to the boy.
12: Did they, Harold? Did any of these men hurt you?
13: No, they didn't hurt me. They just scared me.
12: Well, that's quite fortunate for them. All right, Mac. Take Harold down to his father. You'll be pretty glad to see him, won't you, son?
13: You bet I will.
12: Okay, see you later, my boy. All right, Mac. Bradley, take them back into town.
16: Yes, sir.
12: Amen.
1: Come with me, Harold. Wait a minute.
13: What's the matter?
1: Where's Corporal Dent?
8: Here I am, you crazy old coot. What's been keeping you?
1: Harold, this is Corporal Dent. You ain't met him.
13: No, I haven't. How do you do, sir?
8: Oh, hello, Harold. What are we waiting for? Let's get this boy down to see his father.
1: All right, come on. Your father's been muckle worried about you, my lad.
13: Gee, has he?
8: The cloud of all the crazy nincompoops I've ever met, you're the worst.
1: What are you talking about, Dent?
10: Help! Is that you?
13: Dad!
16: Harold!
13: Dad!
4: All right.
3: Son, come here, boy.
13: Oh, Dad. Dad.
8: What do you say to getting us all back into town, Mr. Bradley?
17: Sure. The car's waiting right here. Come on.
3: Mac. Corporal Dent. Jerry and Lee.
4: Yes, sir.
3: You don't know how much I want to say. Well, that... Oh, you know what's in my heart. I don't really need to say it, do I?
1: No. No, there's not to say, Mr. Linwell, except... Well, old MacLeod does have something to say.
8: MacLeod?
1: Your mouth looks better closed, Corporal Dent.
3: What were you going to say, Mac?
1: Before I was so rudely interrupted, I was going to express the opinion that it would be a hearty thought to stop off at MacLeod's ice cream parlor for a double chocolate nut sundae.
8: All right.

0: This is ABN, the Antioch Broadcasting Network. You just heard an episode of Jerry at Fair Oaks, which originally aired
1: Tuesday,
0: February 22nd, 1938. Its title? All Are Arrested. This episode of Jerry at Fair Oaks originally aired
1: Wednesday,
0: February 23rd, 1938. Its title? Guy Will Teach.
2: Jerry at Fair Oaks.

0: Please sit down, Mr. Layton.
1: Thank you, Major Davis. I haven't done much resting the past few days, and I'm grateful for the rest I'm getting now.
0: I think we here at Fair Oaks have been in the same predicament, Mr. Layton. It touched us a little more closely than it did you, because perhaps of the personal element.
1: If anything had happened to Linwell's boy, I wouldn't have spent an easy minute the rest of my life. It took a brave man to do what Linwell did.
0: Yes, I know it did.
1: It was the only way to fight your guy. I appreciate it.
0: I don't think a man of Linwell's caliber would expect to do anything but what he did. And we're rather proud of the boys, too.
1: Oh, yes. Jerry Dugan and Lee Phillips.
0: Mighty fine lads, both of them. Of course, we can't say that we enjoy their part in it because of its danger. But all the officers of the staff and the cadet officers, too, can't help but feeling proud.
1: Major Davis, that's one of the main reasons I came here today. I want to do something for those lads.
0: For Dugan and Phillips?
1: Yes.
0: Well, I don't know what you have in mind.
1: Well, neither do I, as a matter of fact. But I do want to show my appreciation for their part in the affair.
0: I see.
1: Now, what would you suggest, Major?
0: Well, Mr. Layton, I hesitate to suggest anything. My reasons, of course, must be made plain. First, this is a school, an academy, where favoritism toward any of the cadets must not be shown. You can see why, of course.
1: Certainly.
0: Then each cadet is given the same liberties, the same treatment. So you see, Mr. Layton, it would be pretty hard to reward Dugan and Phillips.
1: Perhaps we can figure out something.
0: Let's leave it up to Jerry and Lee.
1: They're coming here, aren't they?
0: Yes, they are.
1: And Harold and Well?
0: No, not right away. He had a rather trying time of it, and we're making him rest in the infirmary. It's rather difficult because trying to tie these youngsters down to a bed for the rest, for a rest period, well, it's the hardest part of running the academy.
1: Well, Major, I haven't said this before, but my visit here won't be all pleasure. I'm afraid I brought a little bad news.
0: Oh.
1: Yes, about Guy Linwell. That's why I got here early. Because I wanted to talk with you before I said anything about the bad news.
0: I hope it's nothing too serious, Mr. Layton.
1: In a way it is. Major Davis, have you ever thought of adding another course of study to your schedule here?
0: Another course of study? Why, no, not right away, Mr. Layton.
1: Well, perhaps I'd better go at it in another way, Major. You see, Guy Linwell and I have never been what you might call employee and employer. We were both pilots together in an old aerial circus. I went into the manufacturing end, and Guy stayed in the... Well, he stayed in the air. It's in the blood, I guess. We're close friends, Major. And now that Guy is through...
0: Through? You mean he's done?
1: I'm afraid so, Major. The doctors advise against his ever flying as a test pilot again.
0: Well, that is bad news.
1: It'll be quite a shock to Guy, I know.
0: It takes away his livelihood.
1: No. Not as long as I live. Guy, I'd never have to worry about making a living.
0: I see.
1: Not quite, Major.
0: What?
1: Well, I'm afraid you don't quite see. I could give Guy a position, a fine position, in my company. He's not only one of the best pilots in the country, but he's a crack engineer. There isn't a thing he doesn't know about a motor, about aeronautics. But putting him to work in a factory would drive him crazy. It'd be like tying him down.
0: Yes, I can see that. What do you intend doing?
1: Well, I figured that the best place for him to be would be near Harold. They both had a pretty bad time of it the past days.
0: Mr. Layton, I think I'm beginning to see what you meant when you asked if I'd ever thought of adding another course of study here at Fair Oaks.
1: Yes. Why don't you put in a course in aeronautics here at Fair Oaks? Linwell would be the ideal man. College training, years of experience with ships and motors, and a fine family background.
0: Mm-hmm. It's an idea, Mr. Layton. But would Linwell agree to it? Teaching may be a little dull for him, too.
1: I don't think it would be in a case like this, Major. You see, he'd be near Harold, and that would take the edge off his disappointment at never being able to fly again. Then, too, he'd be teaching young men, enthusiastic young men. He'd get a great kick out of it, I know. Now, what do you say?
0: Well,
1: Why not do this? Every cadet who wants to take the course, not actual flying, but thorough training in the principles of aeronautics, could get his parents' permission. I'm sure you'd have quite a large class.
0: Yes, I'm sure of it, too. In fact, Mr. Layton, I doubt whether we'd have space enough to accommodate the class. And we have no equipment that would be necessary in such a course.
1: I've thought of that, too. Not too much equipment would be needed. Whatever you need, I'll furnish. Models of planes and so forth. If you wish, I'll even map out the course for you. I know it pretty well because Layton Aircraft has a school of its own. We train our workers and pilots.
0: Mr. Layton, I think it's splendid. And it certainly would take care of Mr. Linwell's problem.
1: And as for his salary,
0: I guess the interest it would arouse would help us pay your salary, Mr. Layton.
1: Then it's decided?
0: Mr. Layton, you know, of course, that I'll have to bring it before the directors and the faculty. But I think I can bring them around to our way of thinking.
1: That's fine. Believe me, Major, that takes a load off my mind.
0: Oh, excuse me.
1: Surely.
0: Come in.
2: That's Dugan and Phillips reporting, sir.
0: Oh, yes. Come right in, boys. Mr. Leighton, this is Jerry Dugan.
1: How do you do, Jerry?
0: Leighton.
2: How do you do, Mr. Leighton?
1: Good to know you, Lee.
3: And one cracked-up pilot named Linwell. How are you, sir?
0: Fine, thank you.
1: Hello, Guy.
3: It's good to see you, Bill.
0: Jerry? Lee?
2: Yes, sir.
4: Yes, sir.
0: Sit down. Take those chairs there.
2: Thank you,
5: sir. Well, Bill, didn't waste any time getting here.
1: Not much. How's the boy, Guy?
2: Oh, he's all right, Mr. Leighton. Oh, excuse me. I'm sorry.
0: That's all right. That's all right.
2: I didn't mean to speak out like that.
3: Oh, it's all right, Jerry.
0: I think you boys will be interested in what Mr. Leighton and I were talking about just before you came in.
3: Secrets, Bill?
1: Not quite, Guy, but it does concern you.
3: Oh, I had an idea in mind.
1: Guy, I hate to say this because I know how you're going to take it.
4: There's nothing wrong, is there, sir?
1: Well, Lee, that all depends on how you look at it. Guy.
3: Yes, Bill?
1: The doctors have grounded you.
3: Grounded me.
2: Gee, does that mean you can't fly anymore?
4: Why did they do that?
1: Boys.
4: Oh, I'm sorry, sir.
1: Yes, Guy, they've grounded you.
3: But why? I'm all right. I'm well on the road back. They can't ground me because of that cracker.
1: I'm afraid they can, Guy. You see, that crack may have affected your sight. The head injury did something to the optical nerves. It's best for you, Guy. You see that, don't you?
3: Oh, how could they tell? They haven't seen me for days.
1: The x-rays showed it.
3: Oh, but there's a chance that it might clear up.
1: Perhaps. But look, Guy, for the sake of your boy, Harold, there's no sense in your trying to get back into the game. You've pulled out luckily enough. You've made money.
3: Oh, I'm not worrying about the money, Bill. I'd take a ship up and dive him from 10,000 for you. For no money.
1: Yes, I know that. That's why I asked to be the one to tell you about, well, about the grounding business.
3: What'll I do?
1: You're a fine engineer, Guy.
3: Engineer? What do you want me to do? Stick me away in a factory, putting around engines in a designing port all day long? Oh, you know I couldn't do that, Bill. Every minute of the day, I'd hear the roar of the ships going up. I could smell the gas and the oil. You wouldn't hold me at a desk very long.
4: Boy, you really like it, don't you?
2: I'll say.
0: Mr. Linwell, perhaps Mr. Leighton has an alternate solution.
3: What alternate solution could there be?
1: Now, look, Guy, suppose we could get you into a position that would keep you busy doing something you like to do, and which would keep you near Harold.
3: What are you talking about? Your factory is miles away.
0: Well, Harold is here at Fair Oaks, Mr. Linwell.
3: I don't get it, Major.
0: I want Mr. Leighton to tell you.
1: Guy, you're going to stay here at Fair Oaks and teach aeronautical engineering.
2: You mean Mr. Leighton, Major Davis, that we're going to learn how to fly?
0: Not quite, Jerry. What Mr. Leighton means is that you're going to take an engineering course in aeronautics. I can assure you it'll be interesting.
4: Boy, and how?
1: There's your answer, Guy. The enthusiasm of Jerry and Lee. Now, what do you say?
3: I don't know what to say. I'm no teacher, Bill.
1: Listen, you've got more sound airplane knowledge plus common sense under your hair than the average 10 pilots. What do you say?
3: Well, I'll have to ask Harold.
2: Oh, gee, you don't have to do that, Mr. Linwell. I know what he'd say. Just the same as Lee and I. How about it, Lee?
4: Well, asking Harold would be just the same as asking Jerry or me. The answer is yes.
3: All right, Bill.
0: Congratulations, Mr. Linwell.
2: And now, oh, gee, Lee, it's swell, isn't it?
4: I still can't believe it.
2: Major Davis, I'd like to take that course.
4: Yeah, I would, too.
1: There you are, Guy. Your first two pupils.
3: Okay, but I'm warning you, Bill, that I don't think you're going to keep my wings clipped for long. I'm going to do some flying.
1: I think you put that same enthusiasm into your teaching, Guy, and you'll forget about flying.
0: Oh, excuse me. Hello? Oh, very well. Yes, have Cadet Morrison go to meet him, yes. Thank you. Well, you're going to have a new comrade here, boys.
2: A new cadet, sir?
0: Yes, Cadet Morrison has been sent to meet him at the station.
4: Oh, that's swell.
0: He may be another pupil for you, Mr. Linwell.
3: All right, because more the merrier.
1: Well, now that that's all settled, I think we'd better get on something else I came down here to discuss. Jerry, Lee.
2: Yes, sir.
1: I want to show my appreciation for your part in clearing up the unpleasantness we've had the past few days. I'd like to reward you.
2: Reward? Oh, no.
4: Oh, I know, Mr. Leighton. We weren't thinking about that. Gee, we were too busy worrying about Harold.
2: We don't want anything.
1: But I'm going to give you something, whether you want it or not.
2: If you please, sir, I'd like to say something about that. May I, Major Davis?
0: Certainly, Jerry. Go right ahead.
2: Well, not so long ago, somebody made a present to me, or rather to Fair Oaks, and it caused a little trouble, and I don't want it to happen again. We don't want anything, sir.
1: Mm. I see. Well, you were right, Major Davis. And, boys, I guess my sincere thanks will have to be all. Is that it?
2: Yes, sir. Don't you feel the same way, Lee?
4: Sure I do. We appreciate your thinking of us, Mr. Leighton, but Well, it's like Jerry says, if we took anything, well... Well, you know, I mean...
1: Mr. Leighton knows, Lee.
6: Mm-hmm.
1: Say, Guy.
3: Yes?
1: Come over here a minute, will you?
3: Yeah.
1: Will you excuse us, Major Davis? Boys?
2: Oh, for sure.
0: Certainly, right ahead.
2: Major Davis.
0: Yes?
2: Who's the new boy? I mean, what's he like?
0: Well, I think he'll be a bit of a surprise, Jerry.
4: Surprise, sir?
0: Well, his name is Bruce Dow Campbell.
2: Bruce Dow Campbell? Three names?
0: His last name is Dow Campbell. I think you will find him very interesting. His father was a colonel in the famous Black Watch Regiment.
4: The famous Scottish Regiment, sir?
0: That's it, Lee.
2: Oh, I remember reading about them. They served all over, didn't they, Major Davis?
0: Yes. And Bruce's father was serving in India when Bruce was born.
1: Well, I think we've got something decided, Major Davis.
0: Decided?
1: Yes. We've decided not to reward Jerry and Lee alone, but every cadet at Fair Oaks.
4: Oh, that's great.
2: I'll see. How, Mr. Leighton?
1: You tell him, Guy.
3: Well, we thought as long as we're going to have a class in aeronautics here at Fair Oaks, we might as well have Mr. X here to help us along.
2: Mr. X? Who's he?
3: Well, that would be giving it away, Jerry. But I think you'll see Mr. X in about, how long, Bill?
1: Oh, about 3 days at the most.
3: Uh-huh. And I know you're going to like Mr. X very, very much.

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1: Sacramento Police calling all cars. 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All officers not at present on duty report to headquarters to participate in a manhunt for two escaped San Quentin convicts. That's all.

0: Here's a telegram for you, friend. It's from San Diego, California, and it reads, quote, "Congratulations. Now all San Diego County police cars, fire engines, and emergency motors are powered exclusively by Rio Grande cracked gasoline," unquote. And that's not all. Just before the San Diego telegram was received, we had official notification from the city of Bakersfield that Rio Grande cracked gasoline has been adopted for Bakersfield police cars after competitive tests with other gasolines. It was only a week or two ago you heard us announce that Phoenix, capital city of Arizona, was using Rio Grande cracked gasoline for all emergency cars, profiting from the example of Maricopa County, Arizona, which has been using Rio Grande cracked in sheriff's cars for many months. In previous broadcasts, we have read to you a long list of cities using Rio Grande cracked gasoline exclusively, an impressive list that includes Fresno, Berkeley, Oakland, and Los Angeles, which has used Rio Grande cracked gasoline exclusively for years. Rio Grande has been awarded these city contracts not because of price or politics, but because Rio Grande cracked has proven by actual tests to give greater speed, greater power, and greater mileage per gallon than uncracked gasoline. What better evidence can you ask to convince you that Rio Grande cracked is the finest gasoline you can use in your car? And now it is our privilege to introduce Chief William H. Hallinan of the Sacramento Police Department, who will speak to you from Station KFBK in Sacramento. Chief Hallinan.
1: Good evening, ladies and gentlemen. Tonight, the Sacramento Police Department is proud to join the roster of law enforcement agencies whose work has been dramatized on Calling All Cars. In introducing my department to this great radio program, I would like to assure all those within the sound of my voice who may be planning to break the law that crime does pay. Crime pays with big dividends. Crime pays with the coins of misery, of penance, of long years behind iron bars, of poverty and disgrace. And for those who really embrace the crime to its fullest, who commit the supreme crime of murder, for them, crime has the greatest payment of all: death on the gallows. A wriggling, grasping death for the servant of crime. Up 13 stairs and down one, through a little trap to eternity. That is the payment of crime. Any of you who think it is worth it, I invite you to break the law. Make one false step and the police will be looking for you with a vigilance that never lags, with an alertness that never sleeps, looking for you constantly to award you the rewards of crime, which is punishment. Don't forget, don't think for a moment. The crime doesn't pay. All you who desire unhappiness, imprisonment or death, I invite you to embrace a life of crime.

0: Our story tonight opens in the late summer of 1923 in the office of the superintendent of the Colorado State Reform School as two boys stand silent and uncomfortable before the superintendent's desk.
1: Well, boys, you have paid your debts to society. You made a mistake when you thought you could break the laws. You have erased that error by the time you have served here. And I hope you have learned while you have been with us that crime does not pay.
2: Oh, yes, indeed, sir. You've told us that many times.
1: And I have told you so for a purpose. It is the truth, an unassailable, tremendous truth. See that you always remember it.
3: Oh, we will, sir. Joe and I are going straight.
1: That's fine. That's the sort of resolution I like to hear. You'll never regret it. There's nothing like a clear conscience. There's nothing like being able to look the other fellow in the eye and know that you're clean, clear through. Like me, for instance.
2: Yes, sir.
1: Oh, don't think I haven't been faced with temptation.
3: Oh, no, sir.
1: Of course, not the temptation to rob a house, but there have been temptations. And I met each one and conquered it like a man.
2: Yes, sir.
1: That's the challenge that life hurls at us, boys. Be men.
3: Yes, sir.
1: Well, I could go on that subject for hours.
2: Yes, sir.
1: How's that?
2: Nothing, sir.
1: However, I believe you boys have heard me speak on the matter before. And I know you're eager to walk out into the world free again.
3: Yes, sir.
1: Yes, I thought so. Well, here's $5 apiece to get you started.
3: Oh, thank you, sir.
2: Thanks.
1: Goodbye, boys. And remember, be men.
3: Yes, sir.
1: Let me hear from you from time to time, but don't let me see you back here again.
3: Oh, no, sir. We won't be back here again.
1: That's the spirit. Face life and
2: be men.
1: That's right, yes. Goodbye.
2: Goodbye.
3: Goodbye, sir.
2: Can you imagine us having to listen to that tub of mush for a half an hour to get this lousy sawbuck?
3: Yeah, but $5 is $5, and we're going to need it.
2: I know, but it ain't hardly worth it. But like throwing it in his face. Be men. Crime don't pay. Maybe it don't pay for mugs like him, but we're going to make it pay.
3: I'll say.
2: Okay, Jake. Open them gates for us.
4: All paid up, huh?
2: That's right.
4: Well, we'll be seeing you back pretty soon, I guess.
2: Oh, no, you won't.
4: Why, you ain't going straight, are you?
2: No, we ain't going straight. We're going to California.

0: Picking up an old second-hand car, the two boys head west for Tanko's brother's home in South San Francisco. They make a connection with a bootlegger and manage to pay expenses by making deliveries for him. Then one day in San Bruno, California...
1: Hey, Floyd, that was a boulevard stop you just went through.
2: Ah, what of it? There's nobody out this end of the town. No traffic, no houses.
1: Oh, yeah, that's what you think. That motorcycle cop back there is following us.
2: No kidding.
1: Well, I'll fix him.
2: What are you going to do with that gun?
1: Can't let him catch us with this load of booze.
2: Yeah, but point a rocket.
1: If they catch us, it ain't no reformatory this time. It's a big house. That got him. He bit the dust like a redskin. Turn around. Let's make sure I bumped him off.
2: Oh, but gee, that's risky.
1: There ain't nobody out here. Come on, swing around.

0: Hey, hey, look, he's still breathing.
1: Gee, Wiz, look at his bed.
0: Holy smoke, the chief of police.
1: Well, I don't care who he is. He ain't gonna live to identify us. Get out your get.
0: What for?
1: I'm gonna make sure he's dead. Let him have it.
0: Gee, it's 3 feet.
1: Go on, let him have it. Well, that ought to take care of him.
0: Hey, Joe, here comes the car down the road.
1: Let's get going then. Step on it.

0: Why don't you tell the truth?
1: I haven't got anything to tell.
0: Well, McNulty?
2: Thank you, just confess.
0: That's fine. Now, you see, Hall, you might as well confess, too, and we can save everybody's time.
1: I don't believe Joe confessed.
0: He hasn't got anything to confess.
2: Well, I don't know about that. He had plenty to say. And he confessed that he was with you when you shot Chief Meehan.
1: When I shot him?
2: Sure, when the poor kid's all broken up that his pal should have gotten him into such a jam.
1: Is that what he said?
2: Sure.
1: Why, the dirty double-crossing rat. All right, I'll talk. I'll tell you everything. I'll fix that guy. He can't squirm out of this thing.
0: Now you're using some sand, Paul. Get all this down, Sergeant.
1: Yes. Well, this is great. The whole thing was Joe's idea, see? He was afraid of getting caught with the booze in the car. He winged a copper, and then he made me go back and empty my gun in him. It was all Joe's idea, and he can't lay the blame on me.
3: Why did you murder Chief Meehan?
4: I didn't.
3: Listen, Tanko, we got all we want on you. A witness took down the number of your car. When we found the car, we found your brother's address in it. Your brother's got an alibi, and you haven't. You shot Chief Meehan.
4: You can't prove it. You'll never get me to say it.
3: Well, McNulty?
2: Paul has just confessed.
3: Good.
4: What?
2: Here's his confession with his signature at the bottom. Look for yourself.
4: Why, that Pinkin squealer. If I could get my hands on him. My pal. Trying to throw the rap onto me, is he?
3: Well, how about it, Tanko? Looks pretty bad for you from what Hall says here.
4: Yeah? Well, it's just as bad for him as it is for me. Okay, I did shoot that bull. But Hall emptied his gat into him, too. Go ahead and put me in the big house. And if you do, you'll put that pal of mine there with me.
5: During the trial, when they compare notes, Tanko and Hall realize how they were duped into a confession by stratagem. All rancor disappears between the two, and they pledge themselves to assist each other to escape at the earliest possible moment. On November the 11th, 1923, they are sentenced to San Quentin for life. That afternoon, on the ferry crossing the bay to the penitentiary...
6: Listen, pal. Looked like he was watching them seagulls. But listen to this plan.
7: Okay, go ahead.
6: The fog's coming in fast. There's a chance we can make a break for it. Are you game?
7: Sure.
6: Okay. About 15 feet from here to the railing. When the sheriff's back's turned, we race the railing.
7: Oh.
6: Jump out as far as you can and then swim like the devil.
7: Oh, it's a long chance, Joe.
6: I know it is. Better than a life in stirring.
7: Sure.
6: The sheriff's moving down the deck now. He's talking to someone. All set?
7: All set.
6: Let's go.
8: Hey, pal, you're fucking loose.
9: Hey, what is this? Where do you guys think you're
8: hey,
9: going?
8: Hey, you really go.
1: Get out of my way, you big
9: fuck. Take
0: a
9: look at me, will
0: you? That'll quiet you for a while. How about you, Hall? You want a taste of this pistol, Buncho?
1: Hey, you win.
0: Now, just what's the big idea?
1: Joe and me don't want to go to the big house.
0: Nobody does. But they don't think about it until after they've pulled the trigger.
1: Yeah? Well, I'll tell you this. We ain't going to stay there. We'll get out. You just wait and see.
0: It's okay with me, kid. Only I'll warn you, if you do get out, you'll go back. Only it won't be to Quentin, it'll be to Fulton.
5: Led to their intention of escape, Tanko and Hall spent 18 months in the penitentiary plotting their getaway. Finally, during the rest period on an April morning, the two meet for guarded conversation. For guarded conversation.
6: Everything's set for talking about this to anyone, have you?
7: No.
6: Why? I thought people's wires had a couple of cracks in here yesterday. Travel faster than just the two of us.
7: I missed. I'll do better this time.
10: Boy!
7: Go on, now, shinny up there. Fasten that rope so we can get down the other side.
10: Okay.
7: Got it fastened?
10: Yeah.
7: Go ahead then. Drop over.
1: Hey, there goes a siren!
7: That means a wire. Come on, we gotta spare.
5: The ominous wail of the San Quentin siren is the call to arms, which mobilizes Marin County law enforcement officers into a huge posse. Ferries are watched. All train and bus passengers are closely scrutinized. Highways are blocked and motorists questioned. But Tanko and Hall manage to elude the dragnet. Five fruitless days of searching elapsed. And then on April 12th, 1925, in a clothing store in Petaluma...
11: Good afternoon, gentlemen. What can I do?
12: Pick him up.
11: What? Please, don't shoot. I ain't got no money. You can see.

0: yourself. I ain't taking in $2.
1: We don't want no money. We want a couple of suits. You pick them out, Floyd.
0: Okay, suits? Why should you be running suits?
1: Ain't you never seen prison denim before? We're escaped. We gotta change our duds quick.
0: Are you the two who got out of San Quentin the other day?
1: That's right.
2: Hey, I got a couple here that look like they'll fit.
1: Okay. I'll keep our friend here covered. Hurry up and get into your new clothes.
2: Right.
0: Hey, that ain't no gun you got in your hand. It's a piece of lead pipe.
1: What's the difference? I can beat your brains out of this just as easy as I can blow them out of the gap. So don't start getting any ideas.
0: Oh, don't hurry. I won't.
3: 2 days later, in a general store in Healdsburg.
1: You got any revolvers here?
4: No, but we got some nice rifles.
1: Let me see them. Pal and me want to do a little rabbit shooting.
4: Yes, sir. Now, here's a very fine rifle.
1: Yeah, that looks all right. Got any shells for it?
4: Oh, yes, right here.
1: Loads like this, don't it?
4: Yes, that's right. And you slip the shells in there.
1: That's fine. Now you can stick up your hands.
4: What?
1: The holdup. Okay, Floyd, stuff some of that grub into them sacks. You, mister, unload your cash register.
4: I haven't much money now. Look here, boy.
1: We're hungry and we're broke, and we ain't in any humor to be argued with. I'll shell out quick.
3: Days later, Tamco and Hall robbed two men on the outskirts of Sacramento, and then on April 18th, they enter a second-hand store in Sacramento at a moment when no one is present but the proprietor, H.J. Litzberg, and a clerk.
5: Hello, boys. You was wanting something?
1: Yeah. Pick them up.
5: Yeah. Now, boys, you must be fooling.
6: Hey, we can pull that door, Joe.
1: No, we ain't fooling.
6: Oh. Two murders I got on it.
1: Oh, shut up, Floyd. Empty that register fast.
3: Later in the day, police find a fugitive car abandoned in Oak Park. Reports come in from a wide area surrounding Sacramento. Tan Cohen Hall are said to have been seen in Placer County in Newcastle. They are reported in the Plumbago mine bottom. A posse bottles up the canyon, but the two fugitives manage to escape. For days, authorities comb the countryside. At Auburn, the two desperados again elude the police. Then on May 5th, near Colfax in Placer County.
6: Hey. You sure the mail comes through this back road?
1: Sure. I tell you, I hid out here yesterday and watched it go by.
6: There's a car coming now. Listen.
1: That ought to be the mail. It's about due.
6: Yeah, it is.
1: Come on. Stick up your hands.
7: What do you want?
1: Stick them up and come down out of that truck.
7: This is the U.S. mail.
1: I don't care what it is. We're taking it over.
7: Well, you fellas must be the two convicts that escaped.
1: We are.
7: Well, you won't get far because the wards are full of deputies hunting for you.
1: Oh, yeah? Put that gag on this guy, Floyd. He talks too much.
7: Oh, okay. Now listen, boys. Don't do this.
1: Tie it tight. Now, you got some of that rope?
6: Here you are.
1: Okay. We'll just truss him up good. You take his feet.
6: There. He won't get far with those, Nick. I learned them when I was a Boy Scout.
1: Fine Boy Scout you must have been.
6: Yeah, he threw me out for smoking.
1: Hey, what do you say? Ought we to bump him off?
6: Oh, I wouldn't. There ain't no sense in having too many murders against us.
1: What's the difference? We got two. We might as well have a lot. We can only hang once.
6: But we ain't gonna hang.
1: I'll say we ain't.
6: Still, there's no use in bumping him off. Let's just shove him over this bank. He'll probably conk himself on those rocks down there and go to sleep for a while.
1: Okay.
6: Oh,
1: shut up. Shove him, Floyd.
6: There he goes, like a sack of potatoes.
1: Okay, let's get this mail truck out of here.
8: Yeah, here comes the car around the bend. It's the first one in a couple of hours.
9: Yeah, that's the mail truck.
8: Boy, I can sure get a bead on it from here with this machine gun.
9: Yeah, but you don't want to shoot up U.S. mail. You're looking for those two convicts.
8: Yeah, still and all, if it was them two convicts, I could sure stop them in their tracks. Hey, there's two guys in that truck. Are you sure it ain't them?
9: I tell you, I seen these two convicts. That's the reason they swore me in as deputy. Yeah, that's the mail driver and some guys breaking in, I suppose.
8: Well, it's sure too bad it wasn't Tanko and Hall, because I'd have had him dead to rights.
1: Now, you see, when I get the stock of this rifle sawed off and cut a slot in it for a strap, we can carry them under our coats like a shoulder holster.
6: You sure are smart, Joe.
1: Sure I am. We've been ducking these posses for a month.
6: Yeah, it was a great break finding this cabin up here in the hill.
1: And it was a break to find this other rifle in the cabin. Now nobody's going to stop us. What is that?
6: Sounded like a shot.
1: Another posse, I'll bet. Some dumb deputy shot his gun off. Come on, let's scram.
6: Well, we ought to leave him a note of thanks for warning us.
3: Mm-hmm. With the hills alive with posses and their pictures and descriptions plastered in every public place, Sam Cohen Hall's chances for escape grow slimmer. Nevertheless, it's a couple of days before the next development when late one afternoon, Detective Captain Hallinan of Sacramento receives an excited telephone call.
10: Detective Bureau, Hallinan speaking.
11: Cold throat. I'm a rancher. My place is your office.
10: Yeah?
11: Those two escaped convicts just last night.
10: They did? Which way were they heading?
11: Well, they stole my car and they started towards Sacramento. They come in here on the road and gagged my wife and me and tied us to the bed and then they cooked themselves food and stole my car.
10: Thank you very much, Mr. Therold. You stay right there and I'll send some men out to look your place over for fingerprints.
11: Yes, I'll wait right here.
10: Robert. Go out to the ranch of Paul Therold between here and Auburn and find out what you can about those two cons being there this afternoon.
12: Yes.
10: Thompson.
12: Yeah?
10: Take a detail of men and patrol the road from Auburn. Pick up a 1922 Dodge touring car, license number 159837, and watch your step. Tank on hauler in the car.
12: Yes, sir.
10: Wait a minute.
12: Yeah.
10: This might be something. Detective Bureau, Hallinan speaking.
11: Say, I just saw a guy who looked like Tango going into a theater over here.
10: Where?
11: It was at the Tokyo Theater, you know, the one run by the Japanese.
10: Okay, thanks. Go ahead, Thompson, and look for the car.
12: Right.
10: Dave.
13: Yes, Captain.
10: Go over to the Tokyo Theater and surround the place and take down the customers. I just got to tip the Tango and hauler in there watching the show.
13: Okay.
14: Now, look here, Mr. Kokomono. All I want you to do is to stop the show and turn up the lights.
15: Oh, not understanding, please.
14: Now, we're trying to find a couple of escaped convicts, and they're in your theater.
15: Oh, not understanding. What are escaping convicts, please?
14: Listen, we're policemen.
15: Oh, yes. I know a policeman. Very fine fellow.
14: Well, come on, turn up the lights.
15: Oh, customer, not liking lights. Come on.
14: Listen, we ain't got time to wait. You turn up the lights or I'll arrest you.
15: Oh, no, not arresting, please.
14: Well, then, turn up the lights.
15: Oh, not understanding what I do. Are you coming this way, please?
16: Disturb you, but we're looking for a couple of men. Now, if you'll all remain seated, the show will continue in a few minutes.
14: You take the other aisle, Herman. Stanley and I'll go down this way.
17: Hey, what? Look, something shining under their seat. Now, wait a minute.
18: Well, I'll be
14: a rifle with the scope cut off. Who is sitting here, madam?
19: Hey, a couple of young fellows. They just came in for a few minutes, and then I heard one of them say to the other that he'd had a hunch they'd better leave.
14: Can you imagine that? Slip through our hands again.
3: But tireless investigation by the Sacramento police, under the leadership of Chief McShane, results in the information that the fugitives are hiding out at a rooming house in Sacramento's Tenderloin. Chief McShane leads the officers who surround the place and finally approach the door of the escaped convict's room.
20: All right, boys, on your toes. Now, these guys are plenty tough.
14: Okay, Chief.
20: We'll have to break it in, boys.
14: Well, there's nobody here.
20: Hey, there's a foot sticking up from under that bed. Come out of there, you.
19: I'm coming out.
20: Well, well, Floyd Hall, the bad man, hiding under a bed. Where's your pal, Tanko?
6: I don't know.
20: You don't know, huh? Now, don't lie to us.
6: Listen, copper, get this straight. You fool tricked me once, and Joe and I went up. But this time it won't work, so don't try it. I ain't gonna talk, see, no matter what you do to me. I ain't gonna talk.
3: While police continue their search for Tanko, Hall is put on trial for the murder of Litzberg, the proprietor of the second-hand store. On his first trial, Hall is sentenced to hang, but the Supreme Court reverses the decision because the jury had not agreed and had not recommended death. In 1927, he is tried a second time, and the jury fails to agree. On the third trial, the jury again is hung. Finally, during the fourth trial, District Attorney McAllister moves a dismissal and agrees to let Hall go to Folsom to serve his original life sentence for the murder of Chief Meehan of San Bruno. Meanwhile, the search continues for Tanko. And it's in November of 1926 that two San Francisco detectives, recognizing Tanko in a pool room, follow him to his room in a nearby hotel.
21: Who's there?
22: Open up, Tanko. Officers of the law.
21: Oh, yeah? Okay, come on in, but you better have your debt, Teddy.
23: You'll never take me alive.
24: Let him have it, Mike. Get your bad.
25: Through the arm. Yeah. 2 inches more to the right, and it'd have been through the heart.
22: Looks like he's done for.
25: That's about time. The people you've bumped off.
0: Heart beating?
2: Ah, he's dead.
0: And a good thing it is, too. That's the only way to handle guys like this, Mike. Shoot first and talk about it afterwards.
3: Police use every modern weapon in their war on crime. And police departments of the largest western cities have been first to adopt the faster, more powerful gasoline produced exclusively by Rio Grande's patented cracking process. Wherever it is sold, Rio Grande cracked gasoline powers more police cars, fire engines, ambulances, and other emergency equipment than any other brand. Why? Because it is made by the most elaborate and expensive process in the finest cracking plant in America. Give your car Rio Grande cracked gasoline and get police car performance.

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Attention all cars. A cancellation of broadcast 88 regarding a manhunt for escaped convict. One escape is now in custody. The other is dead. That's all.

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Its title, Gun Drunk. Here's an episode of Calling All Cars, which originally aired Thursday, July 30th, 1936, 90 years ago today. Its title, A Chance Meeting Murder.

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Broadcast 140. Be on the lookout for man described as short, wearing dark suit, checked cap, wanted for murder. This subject is armed. Bring him in, boys. That is all.

0: long have you been listening to Calling All Cars? We met one man last week who had heard every broadcast for 2 years and 9 months, and he confessed he had never yet tried Rio Grande cracked gasoline. We had to congratulate him on his sales resistance, but we sympathized with him for all he's been missing. Those of you who are now regular users of Rio Grande cracked will remember how skeptical you were when you first tried this gasoline. You were convinced that all gasolines were pretty much alike, and you didn't see how Rio Grande cracked could be any different. Well, we convinced you, didn't we? It only takes about 10 gallons to prove to the driver of an old car or a new one that this gasoline gets more out of your engine. We know it's our exclusive patented cracking process that makes the difference. But all you care about is that when Rio Grande cracked gasoline reaches your engine, it quiets right down. That throbbing vibration stops. Your motor runs smoother because cracked gasoline is scientifically balanced to burn evenly without wasting any power. Every atom is turned into power. No wonder your car speeds up. There is no waste as in ordinary uncracked gasolines. Rio Grande's scientific cracking process ensures that you get all the mileage possible out of every gallon. And we hope you'll keep a record to prove to yourself how much more economical it is. We have no fear that Rio Grande cracked gasoline will fail to pass any test of power, speed, or economy. For it has been tested by the leading cities and counties of the West, with the result that it is now specified to power more police, fire, and emergency cars than any other brand wherever it is sold. Will you follow the recommendation of these many cities and counties and start using Rio Grande cracked gasoline tomorrow? Now it is our pleasure to present Chief James E. Davis of the Los Angeles Police Department. Chief Davis.
1: Good evening, friends. A very safe rule to apply in life is the rule of suspicion. The proof of this observation will be found in the case you are about to hear. If the vagrant, Culver, had been sufficiently suspicious of the kindnesses of his casual acquaintance, Sam, we might not have had a murder case to solve. Unfortunately, you pay for everything you get. Whenever someone starts showering attentions and presents on you, you may be sure that you are expected to recompense them in some way. Our files are full of cases which started, just as this one, with a chance meeting in Pershing Square, or a conversation begun in a dairy lunch and ended up in murder.

0: Sam, I've had such a lovely time tonight.
1: Have you, Ethel?
0: Why, it was just like before we were married. Dinner at the Coconut Grove, and you treating me like you weren't my husband at all.
1: I'm glad you enjoyed yourself, Ethel. Well, now for a good night's sleep after our evening of mild debauchery.
0: Yes, I must admit I'm mighty tired. Switch on the light, will you, Sam?
1: There you are.
2: All right, folks, just be quiet and you won't get hurt.
1: Well, what is this?
2: Now, hold up.
0: Oh, Sam, give him your money.
1: I haven't got much, but I'll give you all what I have.

0: Pop it back here.
1: All right, folks, all right. Keep clear, please. Hold them back, guys.
2: Sure, get back now, folks. You'll have to get back. You too, mister.
3: I live here. This is my apartment, and this was my wife.
2: Oh, I see.
1: You come on in here with me, mister.
4: All right, let's go on. Come in now, mister.
1: Now, how did it happen?
3: My wife and I had been to the coconut grove. We had just come into the room and turned on the light when a man stepped out of the cupboard there and held us up. I told him I didn't have much money, but I'd give him what I had. And suddenly he started shooting at my wife. I pulled out my gun and emptied it at him, and he ran away. My wife was dead by the time I got her up on the bed.
1: I see. Did you recognize this burglar?
3: No. He had a bandana over his face.
2: Oh, Fan, here's a man who saw the murderer escape.
1: Yeah, bring him in.
2: Right. Come in, please, Mr. Farrer.
5: Yes.
2: Tell Lieutenant Brown what you just told me.
6: Well, sir, I heard the shooting as I was coming upstairs. And just as I got to the head of the stairs, a man ran down the hall and took those steps up to the roof, two at a time.
1: Up to the roof, eh?
6: Yeah.
1: Well, we better take a look up there, guys. It must be still up there.
6: Well, you can get from this roof to the roof of the hotel next door. Say, maybe you escaped that way.
1: We'll make sure of that. Sergeant. Sergeant.
7: Yes, sir?
1: Tell the boys down the street not to let anybody out of this building or the one next door.
7: Yes, sir.
1: And don't let anybody into this room until Lieutenant Geis and I get back.
7: Yes, sir.
1: Are these the stairs down the hall, Mr. Paler?
6: Yes, those are the ones. They lead to the roof.
1: Come on, guys.
2: Right.
1: It's plenty dark up here. Flash your light around.
8: Not much place for anybody to hide.
1: There's the stairway into the building next door. Let's take a look over there.
8: Uh-oh. Look here, Thad.
1: What?
8: On the roof, a trail of blood.
1: This will be a cinch. Yep. It goes down these stairs.
8: Turns to the right here.
1: And stops at that door. Come on. Come on, open up.
9: Who is it? The cops?
1: You guessed it, buddy.
9: I figured you'd be here. What's it all about? That's what I want to know.
1: That's what we want to know, too. You're pretty badly shot up, aren't you?
9: Sort of.
1: How'd it happen?
9: Well, I went up on the roof a little while ago for a breath of air, and a guy comes running out of the penthouse next door, runs past me and takes a shot at me. Runs down the stairs through this building. That's all I know about it.
1: Why didn't you report this to the police?
9: It only happened to... few minutes ago. I've been in too much pain to do anything.
2: I better get you to the hospital right away.
1: Yes. You go back next door and bring Mr. Feeler and Mr. Whittaker down to Georgia Street. I want them to have a look at this bird. Well, Doctor, what's the verdict?
10: I removed this slug from beneath his collarbone.
1: 32-20. Uh-huh. Anything else?
10: Yes, another bullet passed through his right arm, and a third pinked the flesh on his chest.
1: Oh, so he's been shot three times, eh?
10: Apparently.
1: I want a couple of people to see him. Is it all right to go in?
10: Well, he'll be ready in just a minute.
1: Good. I'll call them in. Come on in, gentlemen. You got Mr. Whittaker's gun, Geese?
2: Yes, here it is.
1: 32-20. Well, Mr. Whittaker, your shots took effect on our suspect. Here's a slug they just dug out of his neck.
3: I'm sorry it wasn't in his heart. I don't see how I failed to kill him. It was point blank.
2: In the habit of carrying a gun, Mr. Whittaker?
3: No. I just recently got this one. I'm glad I did now.
1: The suspect in here says his name is Jack Lane. Do you know anybody by that name, Mr. Whittaker?
3: No.
1: Do you know anybody who might have wanted to rob you?
3: No.
2: Was this fellow you saw running out of Mr. Whittaker's apartment familiar to you, Mr. Feeler?
5: No, I never saw him before.
10: You can come in now, Lieutenant.
1: Thanks, Doctor. Come with me, Mr. Feeler. Look closely at this fellow, Mr. Feeler. Is he the one you saw coming out of Whittaker's apartment?
5: Yes, he is.
9: You're crazy, mister.
1: Are you positive?
5: Absolutely.
1: All right. Would you mind asking Mr. Whittaker to come in?
5: Why, sir.
1: Come in, Mr. Whittaker. I want you to have a look at this young man. Is he the one who held you up and shot your wife?
3: No.
1: Are you positive?
3: Yes, positive.
1: But Mr. Feeler has just identified him as the man who ran from your apartment.
3: I don't care what Mr. Feeler has said. I saw the murder in bright light. I'd know him again. This isn't the man.
9: See? What did I tell you? Now let me go to sleep, will you?
1: Okay, Jimmy. Go to sleep.
3: Now, you don't want me any longer, Lieutenant, I think I'll grab a cab.
1: I'll have to ask you not to go back to your apartment until we've completed our investigations there.
3: I don't intend to. I shall stay at the sanitarium of a doctor friend of mine in Alhambra.
1: You better leave me the address.
3: Why?
1: Well, naturally, you'll have to testify.
3: Testify? Where? What?
1: At the inquest.
3: Oh, Lieutenant, isn't there any way to get out of that? I'm not a well man. I've been under the doctor's care for some time now, and this thing has me so upset, I'm really
1: sorry,
3: afraid.
1: Mr. Whittaker, you'll have to testify. Now, what is your address in Alhambra?
3: Well, it's Dr. Merrick's place on Downey Drive.
1: Very well, Mr. Whittaker. We'll get in touch with you when we need you.
3: Good night. Good night, Lieutenant Brown. Good night, Lieutenant Geist.
2: Good night, sir.
1: Good night. There's something funny here, Geist.
2: What?
1: Thaler identifies this boy in there as the one who ran out of the Whittaker apartment, and Mr. Whittaker claims he isn't the man.
2: There's something funny about the boy, too.
1: What's that?
2: Look at this card I found in his pocket.
1: Pete's Cafe. What of it?
2: Look on the other side.
1: Where it's written in pencil?
2: Yeah.
1: Jimmy Culver, report to work at 8 p.m., signed Pete.
2: The kid's lying about his name.
1: I guess we better have a talk with him.
2: Come on.
0: Oh, what do you guys want now?
1: Now, listen, Jimmy. All we want is for you to come clean with us.
0: I have come clean with you. What are you talking about?
2: You told us your name was Lane.
0: Well, it is.
2: How do you explain this card?
0: I never saw it before.
2: I found it in your coat pocket.
0: Oh, please go away and let me get some rest.
1: Sure, we'll be glad to when you tell us the truth.
0: Okay, then. Culver's my right name. Jimmy Culver.
2: Then why did you give us a phony?
0: I don't know. Gosh, your guy's liable to do anything when he's gone through what I have, being shot at and all.
7: Early the next morning, Lieutenants Brown and Geist visit the crime investigation laboratory. Query police chemist Ray Pinker.
1: Well, Ray, have you gone through the Whittaker evidence yet?
11: Yes, Thad. And I've got some findings that will interest you.
1: Let's have
11: them. Mr. Whittaker was armed with a .32-20, wasn't he?
1: Right.
11: Now, Culver apparently was armed with a .38.
2: How do you know that?
11: Well, we found two types of slugs on the scene, .38s and .32. Look at this .38 slug under the microscope. You notice black threads and blue threads caught in the lead?
2: Yeah.
1: Yeah, let's have a look, guys.
11: Now, look at this slug here. Notice it has blue threads and black threads on it.
2: Yeah, so it has.
11: And here's still another slug with threads on it. And look under the microscope. It looks as though it were studded with diamonds.
1: What's that from?
11: That's the slug that went through the looking glass.
2: Say, Pinker, these three slugs aren't all the same size.
11: That's just the point. According to the autopsy, Mrs. Whittaker was shot three times. These are the three bullets. Two of them came from Culver's .38, and the third from Whittaker's .32.
1: What?
2: You mean?
11: I mean that Mr. Whittaker shot one of the bullets that killed his wife.
7: Without revealing to Mr. Whittaker the extent of their investigation, Brown and Geis, accompanied by Agnes Underwood, a newspaper woman, bring Whittaker once more face to face with Culver in the General Hospital. But Whittaker is still not positive.
3: Well, his eyes and forehead look something like the man who did the shooting, but I can't be sure. I can't be sure of anything. I'm too upset about this whole thing.
2: Of course, we understand, but take your time. Look at him carefully. You don't mind, do you, Jimmy?
0: Oh, no. Not me. I'm having a swell time. Go on. Keep looking at me like I was a damn stuffed owl. Go ahead.
12: Thad.
1: Yes, Agnes?
12: Come on outside a minute. I want to tell you something.
1: Okay. What is it, Agnes?
12: There's something between those two men.
1: What do you mean?
12: When we walked into that room a few minutes ago, I saw Whittaker deliberately wink at that boy.
1: Are you sure?
12: I'm positive.
1: That ties up with what we've already found.
12: I think you ought to place him under arrest.
1: No, not yet. We'll have him followed while we work on Culver. He's the weak sister. He'll break first.
12: Well, I suppose you know what's best.
1: Yeah, and thanks for tipping me off to that, Agnes. I got a couple of angles on this case, and when they're ready, I'll break them to you first.
12: You're a darling, Ted. Do you mind if I use this winking business in my story right away?
1: No, go ahead.
12: Well, I got to run then. Goodbye.
1: Goodbye, Agnes.
3: No,
1: thanks
3: no,
1: again.
3: Lieutenant Geis, I can't be sure.
1: Not getting anywhere, eh?
2: No, Mr. Whittaker can't be sure this is the man.
0: Of course he can't, because I ain't. I was shot at up on the roof, I tell you.
1: Okay, Jimmy, take it easy. Well, Mr. Whittaker, it's too bad you can't be positive in your identification.
3: I'm terribly sorry. I'd give anything to be able to help you, but I can't.
1: Well, that's that. I don't think there's anything further we need of you.
3: Then I'll be getting along. Good evening.
1: Good evening, Mr. Whittaker.
3: Oh, by the way, they found the gun that killed my wife?
1: Not yet. We've hunted all over the hotel, but we haven't seen it.
3: I'd give 10,000 if that gun could be found and the murderer hanged for his crime. Good night.
1: $10,000. That's offering a pretty big reward.
8: He probably doesn't have it.
1: Follow him, guys. He knows a lot more than he's telling. I don't want to take any chance on him skipping out on us.
8: Okay, well, you'll be.
1: I want to have a little talk with Jimmy here.
8: I'll see you later. Ain't you had enough talks with me?
1: No. I'm going to keep on having talks with you until you tell me the truth about this.
8: I've told you the truth.
1: No, you haven't, Jimmy.
8: What, are you sucking for that $10,000 reward he said he'd give?
1: That doesn't concern me. I've got a suspicion that he's as guilty of this murder as you are.
8: Huh?
1: Where'd you hide that .38, Jimmy? What did he wink at you for when he came in here tonight? Jimmy, Mrs. Whittaker was killed by 3 bullets. 2 of them came from your .38. The third came from Whittaker's .32. He killed his wife and he tried to kill you, Jimmy. What do you think you can gain by protecting a rat like that?
8: I've been shot at enough.
1: But not by a stranger on the roof.
8: Was it really his wife that was bumped off?
1: Yes.
8: And there's something wrong somewhere.
1: What do you mean?
8: I've been double-crossed. I'm not a rat.
1: No, of course you're not a rat, Jimmy.
8: So that dame was his wife. So tell me this, Brown. How long has that guy lived in Los Angeles?
1: About 30 years.
8: Oh, that dirty liar.
1: All right, Culver. Now it's plain you've got something on your mind. Come on, let's have it.
8: That guy told me he was a gangster.
1: A gangster? He's no more a gangster than I am.
8: He told me that he wanted to get that dame bumped off because she was a moll from back east and she'd squealed on Babyface Nelson. He said he was connected in Chicago with some big shots.
1: And you fell for that.
8: How was I to know? Sounded on the level.
1: How much did he promise you for the job?
8: $50 and airplane ticket to Chicago. He said he'd fix me up there.
1: Where did you first run into Whittaker?
8: Phoned him for the price of coffee and...
1: When?
8: Sometime in January. We had to be friendly. He staked me to groom rent and some new clothes. He sent me out to buy a gun for him.
1: Did you?
8: Yeah.
1: Is that the gun he turned over to us?
8: No. He bought that one from the doorman of a nightclub.
1: Where's the gun you bought?
8: I hid it after the shooting the other night.
1: Where?
8: He told me to put it in a mattress up on the roof of the hotel. He'd cut a hole in it.
1: Now, what happened the other night?
8: Well, he told me he'd bring this woman to the hotel about 12:30 for me to be in the room. He left the door unlocked for me.
1: And did you go there?
8: Yeah. Yeah, I was there all right.
1: What happened?
8: Well, I came in, turned on the lights, and I stepped out and told him to hand over their dough. The woman was excited, but Whittaker didn't say much. Finally, he said, I haven't much on me, but you can have what I got. That was a signal.
1: Signal for what?
8: For me to start shooting. I did. I had the gun right on her heart. But then as soon as I started to shoot at her, he started shooting at me. That's what I can't understand.
1: I think I'm beginning to understand. Only he made the mistake of putting a bullet into her for good measure.
7: Brown goes back to the hotel and finds the gun hidden in the mattress exactly as Culver had described. Then, accompanied by R.B. Steed, night captain of the homicide squad, he drives out to the sanitarium in Alhambra, where the officers rout Mr. Whittaker out of bed.
1: Sorry to wake you in the middle of the night, Mr. Whittaker.
3: Oh, that's all right. I haven't been able to sleep much since this terrible thing happened.
1: This is Captain Steed, Mr. Whittaker.
3: How do you do?
13: Glad to know you, Mr. Whittaker.
1: There are some details we've got to clear up before the inquest tomorrow morning.
3: Well, I'll be glad to help all I can. I've been in a terrible daze since the other night. But my memory is slowly coming back to me now.
1: That's fine. Now, in the first place, Mr. Whittaker, how do you account for the fact that the man who did the shooting knew where you lived and at what time you'd be out of the room?
3: I haven't the faintest idea. And as far as that's concerned, the place wasn't ransacked. It didn't even look like a robbery.
13: Mr. Whittaker, have you ever made chance acquaintances, given people you met on the street money?
3: Yes, that's a great fault of mine, really. I'm much too free with my money.
13: Do you remember the names of any of the people you've given money to?
3: Well, there was Tony. Don't know his last name. Davy James. Then there was a fella named Andrews or Anderson. You know, as a matter of fact, I've got a feeling this fella in jail is that Anderson.
1: Wouldn't you have recognized him already?
3: I have a very poor memory for faces.
13: When did you come to this conclusion?
3: When I left the hospital this afternoon. I've been thinking about him, and I'm sure he's the same fellow.
13: Do you recognize him as the man who was in your apartment that night?
3: I can't be positive about that. He might have been.
1: There's no question about it, Mr. Whittaker. He was.
13: Your wife carry any insurance, Mr. Whittaker?
3: What's that?
13: Insurance. Does your wife carry any?
3: Yes, I believe she did.
13: How much?
3: Well, it seems to me she had one policy for $4,000 and another for $5,000.
13: Yes. That would be $18,000, a double indemnity for accidental death.
3: What's that?
13: Oh, nothing. Just thinking out loud. Mr. Whittaker, I'm afraid we'll have to ask you to get your clothes on and come over to the scene of the crime with us. We want to check up some things.
7: Half hour later, Mr. Whittaker, accompanied by the officers, enters his apartment for the first time since the murder of his wife.
13: Now, Mr. Whittaker, we'd like to have you show us exactly what position you, your wife, and the murderer were in at the time of the shooting. Now, suppose Lieutenant Brown is your wife. Where was she standing?
3: Right over there by the bed.
13: Take that position, will you, Than?
1: Right.
13: Now, take the position where you were standing. Where was that?
3: Right there, about 2 feet from where you are now.
13: Very well. Now, you take the position of the gunman.
3: He stood right over here.
13: You're sure of that?
3: I'm positive.
13: That would be impossible, Mr. Whittaker.
3: Well, I know what I'm talking about.
13: Perhaps you do, and you're not telling us the truth.
3: What do you mean?
13: Look at the bullet holes in the wall there. There was another bullet sent into that mattress, and another bullet broke the looking glass. None of those bullets could have been fired into the body of your wife from the position you say the bandit took, or for that matter, from the position you took.
3: What do you mean by that?
13: Look for yourself. You see, it's impossible the way you describe it.
3: Say, wait a minute. I think I can find that gun for you.
13: Hmm? Where is it?
3: Here, follow me. You see, my wife used to take sun baths on an old mattress up here on the roof. Might have hidden the gun there. That's funny. It's been moved. Well, maybe it's over here on the other roof.
1: That chump is certainly walking right into it, Captain.
13: Never saw it fail. Give him enough rope.
3: Yes, here it is, over here.
1: Yeah, there's been so many officers up here looking around, it probably wouldn't be under here.
3: Yes, but maybe it's in this slit.
1: I don't think you'll find it there, Mr. Whittaker.
3: No, I guess I'm wrong. It doesn't seem to be here.
1: It isn't, because it's in my pocket. I took it out of that slit 3 hours ago.
3: What?
13: What made you think it was here?
3: Well, it occurred to me it would be a good place to hide it.
1: You mean this is the place you arranged for Culver to hide it?
3: I don't know what you mean.
1: Culver's confessed the whole thing, Mr. Whittaker. We know all about how you employed him to bump off your wife.
3: That's a lie. Why, he must be out of his mind. I never did such a thing. He must be crazy, or you're crazy. I don't know. I'm all confused. Maybe I didn't hear you right. Oh, this thing has been so terrible. You didn't say just now that I tried to have my wife murdered? No. I guess I'm dazed again. Nobody could accuse me of such a thing. Me who loved her like a child.
13: All right, Mr. Whittaker. That act's no longer any good. You'll have to come along with us.
7: On the next day at the coroner's inquest, Culver testifies.
8: Yeah, this guy Whittaker propositioned me to kill a woman. I agreed to do it for $50 and a trip to Chicago. I didn't know it was his wife he wanted bumped. If I had, I wouldn't have done it. I was willing to do it because he told me she was a stoolie.
7: Whittaker, having heard the testimony, changes his story somewhat when he takes the stand.
3: Yes, I knew this man, Culver, by the name of Henry Anderson. I befriended him out of the goodness of my heart. I gave him money for food and for room rent. This is the way he repays me, by murdering my wife, by framing me. It's enough to shake your faith in human nature.
14: In the opinion of this coroner's jury, Mrs. Ethel Whittaker met her death by felonious homicide committed by James Culver or Samuel Whittaker or both. This jury recommends that they be held to answer to a charge of murder.
7: In spite of Whittaker's loud protestations of innocence, he is held to answer. While he remains in the Los Angeles County Jail awaiting trial, the officers continue their tireless investigation into his past. They uncover some strange things which are brought out in the trial, produce surprise witnesses, among them...
15: I am the dead woman's sister. My father left my sister and me $6,000. Sam Whitaker ran through it in less than a year, and then he kept my sister and me working and supporting him.
16: My name is John Stokes. I live in Dodge City, Kansas. Samuel Whitaker made love to my sister Ella while she was in California. She believed he meant to marry her. She turned her money over to him. When she discovered he was already married, she committed suicide.
10: Mrs. Whitaker was struck by three bullets, any one of which could have caused death.
17: Two of these bullets were shot from the gun admittedly belonging to Colvin. The third bullet was fired from the gun Mr. Whitaker admitted over.

0: 12 good and true citizens that the crime of murder has been here brutally committed. There is but one way you can act. There is but one decision you can make in determining the fate of this man who hired a man to murder his wife and then sought to murder the murderer in order to clear his name and receive the $18,000 of insurance money. A man so low that he double-crossed himself, so unable to depend upon his hireling that he sent one of his own bullets crashing through his wife's body.
1: Gentlemen and ladies of the jury,
2: We find the defendant, Samuel Whitaker, guilty of murder in the first degree and recommend life imprisonment.

0: an unfortunate holdout among the jurors, saved Samuel Whitaker from hanging for his crime. He was also found guilty of assault with a deadly weapon with intent to commit murder on the person of James Culver and received a concurrent sentence of from 1 to 10 years for that. Culver, his weak-willed accomplice, was allowed to plead guilty of second-degree murder because of his willingness to turn state's evidence. His reward was 5 years to life in the state penitentiary.
1: Thank you, Chief Davis. Ladies and gentlemen, police cars of the largest cities and counties in the West are advertising Rio Grande cracked gasoline every day. When they go roaring past you with engines racing and sirens screaming, they are telling the world that Rio Grande cracked gasoline is the most powerful and speediest gasoline to answer emergency calls. In the cities of Oakland and many others in Northern California, in Los Angeles and numerous Southern California cities, in Arizona's largest county, Maricopa, the conditions under which police, fire, and emergency cars operate are entirely different. Yet all agree that Rio Grande cracked is the best gasoline they can buy. This same gasoline is offered to you every day by Rio Grande dealers in your neighborhood. Drive in tomorrow and learn the difference. Learn also about Rio Grande's free gift plan, which enables you to make some boy or girl mighty happy with a membership in Rio Grande's junior police force. It costs you nothing to give a complete junior detective 14-piece outfit to any youngster you like. 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

0: 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Here's an episode of Bold Venture, which originally aired Monday, July 30th, 1951, 75 years ago today, titled Alice Ramsey's Husband.
1: Bold Venture. Adventure, intrigue, mystery, romance, starring Humphrey Bogart and Lauren Bacall. Together in the sultry setting of tropical Havana and the mysterious islands of the Caribbean, Bold Venture.

Once again, the magic names of Humphrey Bogart and Lauren Bacall bring you Bold Venture and a tale of mystery and intrigue.

0: That's a philosophy that should be spread around, King.
1: True, Lady Sailor, but in Shannon's place tonight, there are not many philosophers.
2: You turn on the neon side outside, King?
1: Yes, Mr. Slate.
2: Hey, you happy now, Sailor? You convinced me to put up a neon sign out front. You said customers would flock to the place. How do you like that? A new neon sign with the biggest arrow in Havana. King, go out and make sure that arrow is pointed in the right direction.
0: You'd better do it, King. We're too close to the harbor to take chances. There'd be a lot of wet tourists if...
1: Here comes a dry one.
2: Yeah. Looks warm, too. Hello.
3: I'm looking for Mr. Shannon.
0: I'm Miss Duval. I handle his business. Is there something I can do for you?
3: Ow!
2: I'm Slate Shannon, Miss...
3: Mrs. Ramsey. I've heard you have a boat.
2: That's right. The Bold Venture.
3: And I've heard it's for hire.
2: With me in it.
0: I'm cabin boy.
3: I'll give you $200 to take us to Zapata Swamps. My husband owns a tobacco plantation there. There'll be my husband, me, and Dr. Barton.
2: Sounds all right, doesn't it, Sailor?
0: I don't know. Mrs. Ramsey looks like she hasn't finished talking yet.
3: There's only one thing more to say. My husband always wished to be buried on a hammock in Zapata.
0: See? I told you to listen, Slate.
3: My husband's in a coffin. My husband's dead.

0: Is that you, Alice?
1: Yes. What are you doing in our rooms, Len?
2: Your husband invited me. He got lonely waiting for you. Asked me to play cribbage with him. I did.
1: His favorite game. A game for the old. Where is he?
2: Asleep in the next room. It was too much for him, the game, being without you. He tires easily these days, doesn't he, Alice?
1: That's a wife's observation, not a doctor's.
2: You always refresh my reasons for adoring you.
1: Thank you, Len.
2: The way you keep calling me doctor when you know I was branded for malpractice. The way you let me pretend to the natives at the plantation. The times you've let me put my hand on your lips.
1: Thank you, Len, for saying it so gently. Well, it's all arranged. Mr. Shannon agreed. I made a condition, though.
2: What was it?
1: That my husband would be dead. There's a knife in the desk drawer, Len. Will you get it for me, please?
2: Anything you ask. Here, Alice.
1: Thank you.

0: How much farther to Zapata, Mr. Shannon?
1: Well, that's the Isle of Pines, right off the starboard bow. About an hour more.
0: Is Mr. Val able to handle this boat, too?
1: Uh-huh.
0: She'd rather sit on the forward deck and talk to Dr. Barton now, Mr. Shannon. Do I bother you, talking to you like this while you're steering?
1: No, go ahead, talk. The thing that bothers me is that all this time you haven't said what I wanted you to.
0: I don't understand.
1: Well, it suddenly occurs to me that you're a widow.
0: Yes.
1: And you don't grieve.
0: My husband was an old man. I'm sure he's been given his share of tears sometimes during his life.
1: Was he ill for very long before he died?
0: Well, he died suddenly. I put a knife in his heart.
1: Yes, that'll do it to an old man every time. We're going back to Havana, Mrs. Ramsey.
0: Oh, no. The reason for not going is in the back of your head. It's only a small gun.
1: Well, as long as it's a little one.
0: Cut your engines, Mr. Shannon. Do it. Thank you. Please, after me.
2: What's the big idea turning off your engine, Slate?
1: The customer's always right. Look over my shoulder, sailor, and see what you can see.
3: Don't bother, my dear. Mrs. Ramsey is holding a gun at the back of his head.
0: Are you ready, Lynn?
3: Yes.
0: Help him, Mr. Shannon. With the coffin. It's heavy, so it will sink. You can lift an end of it. Now, carry it over to the side. You're a sea captain, Mr. Shannon. Would you like to say a few words?
1: I'm sorry for him.
0: And so are we all. Now give him to the sea. Take us to Zapata, Mr. Shannon.

0: I can make your life on my plantation very pleasant, Mr. Shannon, Miss Duval. You'll see.
1: What more could we ask for, Slate? A home in a swamp? Jungle drums for dinner music? A hostess with her husband in the deep blue sea? What more?
2: We're living, baby.
1: For as long as you wish it. Oh? You already picked out a couple of hummocks for us? Make mine with camellias. What's a hummock?
0: A mound of dried earth in Zapata's swamp. We bury our dead in them.
2: As long as Sailor and I behave ourselves, no funeral parties, huh, Alice?
0: Exactly. You're to make no attempt to tear yourselves away from me. No attempt to communicate with Havana.
1: Nothing gained, nothing ventured, I always say.
0: What?
2: Well, don't let it throw you, Mrs. Ramsey. Sailor learned that making daisy chains at Vassar.
0: Please understand me, you two. I murdered my husband because I like it without him. I won't have it spoiled. Don't try to escape from me, because all it will bring you is an ugly dying.
2: I like it the way Sailor said. How's that go again, Sailor?
1: Nothing gained, nothing ventured. There's more to it, but I forget.
3: Senora Ramsey.
0: What are you doing here, Fuego? Get back to your quarters.
3: The drums of my people, they have not made you wonder, Senora. Where is Senor Ramsey?
0: How did you know? How could you know a thing like that?
3: To us, the natives, to us, the workmen, such things come on the black wings of a bird, in the sound of sand washed by the sea. Our master is dead, Senora, because he was old, because you had hate for him.
0: No, she killed him, that one standing there.
1: Hey, what is this?
0: She killed him, put a knife in him out of jealousy, out of rage. Believe it, Fuego, believe it.
3: Calm yourself, Senora Ramsey.
0: She's crazy, Fuego. She's trying
3: to... You, too, must bring calm to yourself, Senorita. For if you have killed our master, you are forever the child of Zapata swamps.
0: You think you can get away now, you two? Try.

0: Sailor?
1: It sways, doesn't it? I said it sways.
0: Well, don't talk. You might say a heavy word. Ah, you can talk now, sailor. We made it.
1: You and your footprint. Ooh!
0: What kind of talk is that?
1: Something in my shoulder, Slade. It stings. It even hurts.
0: What? Here, let me have a look. A dart. A native dart. I'm going to pull it out. Hold on to something.
1: You'll do. Oh. Colorful, isn't it? Colorful feathers. Colorful... Hey, that color is me.
0: Come on. We're going back to the house.
1: You crazy? I'm all right. Just a pinprick, that's all.
0: Natives have a way with pinpricks. I'll carry you back. Take the offer, sailor. If you don't, you may never hear it again.
2: You did exactly right by bringing her back here, Mr. Shannon.
0: How do you feel, sailor?
1: I'm all right. It's only a scratch. We should have cleared out while we had a chance.
2: You know, you might die from that scratch, Miss Duval.
1: Slate, do something about her, will you?
0: You sure you feel all right?
1: Sure, I'm sure. I've had worse jabs than this from a sewing machine. She's just trying to frighten us with all this.
2: I'll get it.
3: For the lady stranger, give it to her.
0: Has Native come to apologize?
2: He brought this for Miss Duval.
1: It's just what I need to cuddle up with. A rag doll.
0: Hey, let me see it. Throw it away, Mrs. Ramsey.
1: Slate, why?
2: Because the rag doll looks like you. Because there's a pin stuck through it.
1: So what? Maybe it was made by a forgetful seamstress.
0: Voodoo, sailor. A doll like that means... Oh, forget it.
2: It means death.

0: Look, Doctor, just paste a bandage on me and go away. Slade'll take care of your bill.
1: Alice will take care of it.
0: He's a chuckler, Slate. I told you.
2: Now, don't worry about it. Don't worry about a thing.
1: Excellent advice, Mr. Shannon. I couldn't have given better myself.
2: Well, then you mean Sale is going to be all right?
1: Did I say that?
0: What are you building for yourself, Doc? You think I'll make good copy for the medical journals? What's to laugh? They might name a disease after me.
1: I was only laughing, Miss Duval, because in your medical circles, my diagnosis would be worthless.
2: They snubbed you, huh? Pointed fingers at you.
1: Deeper than that, Mr. Shannon. They ousted me for malpractice. You still want my opinion?
0: Tell him no, Slate. A doctor that can't even endorse a cigarette. Tell him no.
2: He's all we've got, Sailor.
1: The dart that was thrown into the lovely shoulder of Miss Duval was immersed in a native poison, brewed by the natives, held close by the natives, almost sacred to them.
0: Gee, I'm flattered. Sacred poison's just for me.
1: You'll grow weaker by stages, Miss Duval. The drowsiness you feel now, the first symptom. After that, a lassitude, a lethargy.
2: No, it won't happen that way. You'll see to it, huh, Barton?
1: It's out of my hands. It's a native poison, and the antidote is a native one, too.
2: You can get it.
1: And die for my trouble? No. That's reserved for Miss Duval, for killing Alice's husband, the Master Ramsay, remember?
2: Get out.
1: Your death doll, Miss Duval. Hug it close to you. It may bring you comfort.

0: Good. The things I need to say to you should be whispered.
1: Whisper them to me outside.
0: Anywhere you want.
1: Right here in the hall, where I can hear Sailor if she calls out to me.
0: She's dying, Slate. Before long, she won't even be able to shape your name on her lips.
1: Off the dime, Alice. What's so important that he's whispering to me?
0: Look through this window. The plantation. From that cliff there to the east, it stretches out below you like a kingdom, an empire.
1: Gives you goosebumps, huh, kid?
0: Go there, Slate. Look at it. Let it lie at your feet. Because it's yours.
1: You're gaining on me, Alice.
0: What good is a dead girl to you, Slate?
1: Well, she could make a nice memory.
0: I could wipe the memory out of your eyes. Off your mouth.
1: Yeah. Yeah, you could. How do I get to that cliff?
0: Len will take you there. On horseback. A kiss to seal the bargain, Slade.
1: Now, don't rush me, kid. Let me look over the farm first, huh?
2: How do you like it, Mr. Shannon? Look down and consider it.
1: Yeah, quite a plantation.
2: But it really doesn't impress you, does it?
1: What's to impress? Well, up here, all I can see is swamp and tobacco plants. What does a man do here? Take a hot bath in the swamp and roll himself a cigarette in a grocery bag?
2: Don't shake a finger at it. You might inherit it.
1: Did you slip that long, thin ear of yours under the door, Barton?
2: Alice is susceptible to you.
1: What about you?
2: It's a shame about me. I love Alice. Let's dismount, Mr. Shannon. There's something I want to show you.
1: All right. Oh, there. Whoa, boy. Now, what do you want to show me?
2: Mr. Shannon.
1: It's on your mind, Doc.
2: I love Alice. You excite her.
1: Yeah, I learned by mail. What do you want to show me, Doc?
2: Yes. Down there. See? To the left, those unpainted huts. The natives live there.
1: All I see is swamp.
2: There, behind that small rise. There, Mr. Shannon!
1: You're out of your mind.
2: I love her. I love her.
1: Take it easy.
2: I'll kill you. You've got
1: Not
2: to
1: that
2: die.
1: Easy.
2: You are!
1: Sure you love her, Doc. But you didn't have to die for her.

0: You do it so gently, Slate, the damp cloth on your lady's brow.
1: Quiet. She's asleep.
0: So gently. I envy her.
1: I told you she's asleep. Keep quiet.

0: You should be lying down, Miss Duval.
1: What?
0: You look drowsy. You should be lying down.
1: What do you want here?
0: Don't exert yourself. Can I do something for you?
1: Yes. Yes, you can. That water pitcher there on the table.
0: Why don't you get it? Don't you have strength enough?
1: You're kidding. See? It's just that I'm not used to drinking water from a glass.
0: You're going to die, Miss Duval. I'm sorry for you. This place is a paradise, but there'll only be Slate Shannon to enjoy it.
1: Slate been giving you the business, dearie? Has he? Slate, he...
0: Yes. Go on, Miss Duval.
1: Slate, he'll take care.

0: Hello. You there. You with the drum. What's the matter? Don't you like to talk to a man and a horse? All right. How about now? To a man not on a horse. Now, look. The only reason I rode down here was...
1: What reason?
0: I've been looking for you, Fuego.
1: For what reason?
0: To save a girl's life.
1: Soon she will belong to death.
0: Now, you can help her.
1: And why?
0: She had nothing to do with killing Ramsey. It was his wife and that doctor.
1: The doctor?
0: There's no use asking him. He's dead.
1: It was seen. That of you and the doctor.
0: I'm trying to make you understand.
1: The Master Ramsey was good.
0: Now look, you've got to believe me. Sailor had nothing to do with Ramsey's dying.
2: Chonga! Rika!
0: Hey, what is this?
3: They call your boys off.
1: You could die now, and the swamp would never return you. Now, you will go with us.

0: Fuego, what are you doing with Mr. Shannon?
1: In there. Stay.
2: Okay. Okay, Fuego. I got the idea.
0: What happened to you, Slade?
2: Your workman worked me over.
3: Let me hold you, Slade. I told you not to try to leave.
2: Get away from me.
3: All right. Where's Lynn?
2: Dead.
3: Natives?
2: Me. Slipped out of my hands.
3: That's good for us. It makes it all so simple. Lynn was going to be a problem. Now Lynn isn't anything. You're hurt, Slade. I can take care of your hurt.
2: I'll just sit over there and relax.
3: You'll see how well I can take care of you. You'll see.
4: I heard voices. I came in here to see if they were mine.
2: Sailor. Sailor. Your face is burning up.
4: Slade? You're Slade?
2: Sure. Sure, it's Slade. Are you going to be all right? You should be lying down. Here, I'll carry you to the couch.
4: Don't go away from me, Slade.
2: Why would I want to do that? Shut up.
4: Don't go away from me, Slade.
2: Don't you know that girl is dying? Shut up.
3: Oh, this is the first time you've touched me, Slade, and I like it. I like it.
2: Don't you know what's happening to us?
3: Please, Slade, don't take your hands away.
2: Those natives. We're prisoners here.
3: What did you tell them?
2: I told them you killed your husband.
3: They didn't believe you. Look what they've done to you and to her.
2: And to you. You can't get out of here either.
3: You're crazy. I can go out there.
2: Go ahead.
3: All right. You see, Slade?
2: Oh! What's wrong, Alice? You afraid of knives tossed at you? It's a native game, mumbly peg.
0: But they think she killed my husband.
2: Maybe I changed their minds.
0: You fool! You could have had it all. You could have had me, this place, everything.
2: I'm choosy, so kill me.
0: They'll do it. They'll...
2: Here, Alice. Here's what came through the window.
0: Oh, no.
2: A stuffed doll. Your face, your clothes. With a pin in its heart.
0: I'll get a gun. Gun rack. The key. Where's the key? I need the key. He hid it. He kept it from me. Let me think. I've got to think. Oh, I know. I remember. I know where it is. Here. I'll kill them, all of them. Out of my way, Slater. I'll kill you where you stand. You'll die. You'll die. I'll kill you like I killed him. No. No. Not the knife!
2: Right through the heart.
5: Slate, Shannon.
2: Whatever you're going to do to me, Fuego, I want to be with Sailor.
5: This we know. That is why I have come to cure her, to give her this, so that you may go away from here to get her.

0: Slate.
1: Sailor.
2: Sailor, what are you doing out here on the patio? You know you should still be in bed.
0: I can't stay in bed. I feel too good.
2: Being home did that to you, huh?
0: Your taking care of me did that.
2: What's that you got, Sailor?
0: A doll. Look at it.
2: Ah, looks like me.
0: Oh, cuter. I did over a few features.
2: Where'd you get it?
0: Made it. Out of some hay, an old coconut shell, and a burlap bag.
2: Hey, what's this sticking in its heart?
0: A safety pin.
2: For what?
0: To keep you safe. Come here, Slate.
2: Fellow would never know you'd been sick. Welcome home, Sailor.
3: And so our two stars, Humphrey Bogart and Lauren Bacall, have brought to a close our latest Bold Venture story. Special music was composed and conducted by David Rose. 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

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You just heard an episode of Bold Venture, which originally aired Monday, July 30th, 1951, 75 years ago today. Its title, Alice Ramsey's Husband. Here's an episode of Boston Blackie, which originally aired Tuesday, July 30th, 1946, 80 years ago today. Its title, Mutiny Leads to Murder Aboard the Freighter Swan.

0: Hi, Captain Harlan.
1: Oh, come in, Mr. Peterson. Always a distinct privilege to welcome my first mate to my humble quarters.
0: Aye. Well, the fog's lifting the starboard, Captain. We'll be out of the worst of it soon.
1: 'Tis not why I sent for you. This fog isn't what disturbs me, Mr. Peterson. It's just that I have a strange premonition that the good ship Swan will emerge from it into even greater difficulties.
0: Funny you should say that, Captain Harlan, because I come up to tell you the crew ain't happy.
1: So the crew isn't happy, Mr. Peterson. You might dispatch my deepest sympathies to the members of this crew.
0: Now, look, Captain, it's worse than you think. It's mutiny.
1: Mutiny? And you condone it?
0: Well, it doesn't have to be mutiny, Captain, if you'll come in with us.
1: Oh, I think I understand. You're suggesting robbery of a sort. You contemplate rerouting this vessel?
0: Mm-hmm. And then splitting the cargo between you, me, the other officers, and the crew.
1: Your scheme has much to commend it, Mr. Peterson. Tell the crew I've taken their suggestion under advisement. And I'll let them know by sundown what... Yes? Oh, Mr. Crandall. Come in.
2: I sure intend to, I'll tell you that.
0: Captain's quarters are no place for passengers, Mr. Crandall.
1: Well, Mr. Peterson, I think in view of the fact that Mr. Crandall is our only passenger on board, I'll make an exception of him and bid him welcome.
2: Welcome, huh? Captain, I just heard through the bulkhead what you and your first mate were talking about.
1: That's quite possible. Your cabin is next to this one, isn't it?
2: Yes. Too bad you didn't think of that a moment ago.
0: Now, look, Crandall, keep out of this. The cargo on the ship ain't nothing to you.
2: It's nothing to me. I happen to own the cargo you're carrying. And if you steal it, it'll be over my dead body.
0: Oh, really? Well, Mr. Crandall, maybe that could be arranged, too.
3: And now, on to Dick Calmer as Boston Blackie. Enemy to those who make him an enemy. Friend to those who have no friend.
4: Mary, I wish you wouldn't do all that work.
5: Oh, I'm enjoying it, Blackie. And besides, what would your apartment look like if your maid was sick next week, too?
4: It would look like a dust bowl. But I'll get a girl in tomorrow.
5: Look, I said I'm enjoying this. I'm glad you asked me to come over. It gives me a chance to straighten up a few things around here.
4: Such as what?
5: Well, such as these pictures on your piano, for one thing.
4: What's the matter with them?
5: Well, the glass in my picture was dirty. Shorty's picture's crooked. There, now it was crooked.
4: Look, you don't have to do all.
5: Uh-oh.
4: I'll get it.
5: All right.
4: Hello.
6: Hello, Blackie. This is Shorty.
4: Oh, hello. How are you, Shorty?
6: I'm in a jam, Blackie.
4: Now what have you done?
6: Oh, it's nothing serious, boss. I just got to leave town. I won't be back till 8 o'clock tonight. And I got to meet a boat this afternoon.
4: What boat, Shorty? The Gulf Island Ferry?
6: Oh, no, boss. A real big boat what's been all the way across the ocean from the other side. A good friend of mine's coming in on this boat, and somebody's got to meet him for me.
4: And I'm that somebody, huh?
6: Oh, gee, you're the best somebody I can think of, Blackie. My pal's name is Jimmy Adams. He's a cabin boy on the boat they call the Swan. Now, you go meet him for me, will you, Blackie? The ship's going to anchor in the bay at 4.
4: At 4, huh?
6: Uh-huh.
4: All right, Shorty, I'll meet him.
6: Oh, gee, thanks, Blackie. I hope it won't mean any trouble.
4: Oh, there won't be any difficulty, Shorty. Out in the harbor, it should be easy to hold trouble at bay.

0: Well, there's the Swan, Mary.
1: Mm. What kind of a boat is it, Blackie?
0: A freighter, and it's not a boat, Mary. This dory we're in is a boat. The Swan is a ship.
1: They're both on water, and they both float. Why aren't they both boats?
0: Well, ship would be timbers, but land lovers are dumb.
1: Yes, yes, aren't we?
2: Ahoy there, Swan. I'm pulling alongside. Got a boarding party for you.
3: Aye, aye. Stand them up.
2: All right, you go right up the rope ladder there, mister.
0: Oh, really? I never guessed.
2: Up you go, lady.
1: Aye, aye, sir. Nautical but nice, that's me. Here I go.
0: I'm right behind you.
2: Shall I tie up and wait for you, mate, or do you want me to shove off?
0: Better tie up and wait for us. We won't be long.
2: Aye, aye, sir.
0: How you doing, Mary?
1: I'm practically up on deck. There, I made it. Woo! Hey. Hey, where is everybody?
0: Nobody up there? Not even that sailor, Mary?
1: Nope.
0: Hold everything. I'll be right with you.
4: Lebrun, you keep an eye on the other side.
0: Faraday.
1: Uh-oh.
4: Blackie. No. No, it can't be you. Not aboard this ship.
0: Well, I'll look around, and if I find I'm not me, I'll let you know. Now, take it easy, Faraday. I'm just calling for a friend of Shorty's. Only I didn't expect to run into an enemy of mine.
4: No? Well, I might have known I'd run into you.
1: Oh, no, not out here, Inspector.
4: Yes, out here, Miss Wesley. Because where there's a body, sooner or later I find you and Blackie. And there's a body on this ship.
1: Oh.
0: Not a fellow named Jimmy Adams.
4: A guy by the name of Crandall. Passenger on board the ship. Owned the cargo the ship is carrying and... Say, what am I telling you all this for? Who's Jimmy Adams?
0: He's a cabin boy on this ship.
4: Oh, yeah? Rollins.
5: Yes, sir?
4: There isn't any Jimmy Adams on this ship, is there?
5: Yes, sir, there is. Well, he took his fingerprints along with everybody else's on board. He's cabin boy.
0: Satisfied, Faraday?
4: Okay, you came to see a cabin boy, so see him. But leave me alone, do you hear? Rollins, I'm going up to the captain's cabin. Make sure that Blackie doesn't bother me, or I'll bother you.

0: right, Captain Harlan. Crandall was killed in the cabin right next to yours. Now, who did it?
1: Now, that's difficult to determine, Inspector Faraday. Only three people are allowed in this part of the ship. And any one of us could have done it.
0: Three people, huh? Who?
1: Well, I for one, and Mr. Peterson, the first mate here, for another.
2: Yeah, I could have done it, but I didn't. See?
0: That's up to me to decide. See? Now, who's the third person?
1: Oh, excuse me. Come in.
3: I heard the police were here, Captain.
0: Yeah, the police are here. Right here. Who are you?
3: Hi, sir. I'm the...
1: This fellow's the third person allowed up in this part of the ship, Inspector Faraday. He's my executive officer, Bill Kemp.
0: What do you know about this, Kemp?
3: Nothing at all, sir.
0: Where were you when Crandall was killed?
3: Aye, sir, I was...
1: He was up here somewhere, Inspector, and had just as much chance as we to kill Mr. Crandall.
0: I see. So all three of you could have done it, huh?
1: We would be decidedly stupid if we didn't admit it, Inspector Faraday. But I'm inclined to believe you'll have a rather difficult time proving which one of us actually did commit the crime.
0: Yeah? I'll find out, all right. Anuk, did you have any trouble with Crandall before the murder?
1: None whatever, Inspector.
0: Any trouble anywhere on the ship?
1: Trouble? No, this was the most uneventful voyage this ship has ever made.
0: Okay. Now, I don't want any of you leaving here. You're all under suspicion.
1: Of course, Inspector. You find it rather simple to place under suspicion. But to determine which of us to place under arrest... Well, I'm afraid, Inspector, that's where you'll run aground.
4: Gee, Blackie, it's sure swell of Shorty to send you and Miss Wesley out here to pick me up. I'm sorry there's a mess here on board.
5: We are too, Jimmy. But I don't think the police will keep you confined to quarters much longer. I'd like to solve this murder while I'm here.
4: Yeah, would you? Well, maybe this will help you. There was to be a mutiny on board, see? The crew was going to take the ship and steal a cargo. The first mate was the leader.
6: Well, yes, but what does that have to do with Mr. Crandall being killed?
4: Well, Lenny, Crandall owned the cargo we're carrying.
5: Oh, this is beginning to add up. A mutiny and a murder. I've got an idea. This isn't going to be too tough.
6: Blackie, do you know who killed Crandall?
5: I have a rough idea. I'm going to leave now, but I'll be back to smooth it out. Oh, tell me something, Jimmy.
4: Oh, you got to excuse me, Blackie. I just remembered something I got to do. I'll be right back, honest. Now, wait right here for me, and I'll be back.
5: Sure.
6: Blackie, you said you had a rough idea who killed Mr. Crandall. What's the rough idea?
5: Can't tell you yet, Mary, but I'll tell you this. This is a very interesting case. Very interesting.
6: Well, here comes somebody who think you're not... very interesting.
5: I don't even have to turn around to know who you mean.
0: Blackie, I want you off this ship, and fast.
5: Oh, not too fast, Inspector. I've just found out something you ought to know. There was an attempt...
0: I know all about that. There was an attempted mutiny on board this ship. The captain denied it, but I found out from one of the crew. And now I'm going to tell you something. You've got 5 minutes to get off this ship, or I'll throw you off.
5: Aye, aye, sir. I'll spend those 5 minutes solving your case.
0: You hope. Hey, Rollins.
7: Yes, sir. Yes, Inspector Faraday.
0: Keep an eye on Blackie. See that he's off this ship inside of 5 minutes. If he isn't, arrest him for loitering or something.
7: Right, you going ashore, Inspector?
0: Yeah, right now. Where's that rope ladder? Oh, here it is, right here. I'm taking these fingerprints of the officers and crew of the ship to headquarters. See what I can find out about them.
7: Good luck, Inspector.
0: Never mind about wishing me good luck on the fingerprints. Wish me good luck on this rope ladder. I'm not sure these things are safe. Why don't they help...
7: Hey, Inspector! Hey, Blackie! Hey, somebody! Inspector Faraday's overboard! Hey, Blackie! Inspector Faraday fell overboard, Blackie, and he can't swim a stroke.
5: Oh, well, here goes.
7: Too late, Miss Wesley. There he goes.
0: Out of the way, you landlubbers. I want to throw this man alive.
7: Sure, sailor. Step over here, Miss Wesley.
6: All right, but what about Blackie?
7: He'll be okay, ain't he always?
6: Are you thinking the same thing I am, Rollins?
7: About Blackie going in after the inspector, Miss Wesley?
6: It's funny, isn't it, Rollins?
7: Yeah.
6: Blackie pretends to dislike Inspector Faraday, and yet just lets the inspector get into trouble.
7: Yeah, and Blackie dives in after him.
6: Sure does.
7: Oh, there, mate. Give us a hand with this pole.
5: Sure.
6: Oh, wait a minute. Let me help, too.
7: I better stand aside, lady. Don't want to have to toss a rope to you, too.
6: Okay.
7: Now, come on.
8: Here. Hey, we got on, Shanket.
7: I'm... We're pulling him aboard now. Here they come. Hey, why don't you grab that policeman? I'll take care of the other one.
5: I'll get him.
6: Oh, Blackie, you're so wonderful.
5: Well, the That's what I've always told you, isn't it?
7: Come on now. You come now.
5: Thanks. You okay, Faraday?
7: Yeah, I'm all right. But I lost most of the fingerprints. I was taken to headquarters.
5: You almost lost your life. Kind of clumsy, wasn't it, Inspector?
7: Look, I didn't fall overboard. One of the steps in that rope ladder was cut. But I suppose I ought to thank you for going in after me. So thanks.
5: Well, you're welcome. But I'll never be able to explain to myself why I did it. You say the ladder was cut? Now, I suppose you know who cut it.
7: Sure I do.
5: All right, who?
7: The captain, the executive officer, or the first mate. One of those three. They had a chance while we were talking.
5: Brilliant, Faraday. Positively brilliant. But so what? You still don't know which one of the three. You know, maybe I ought to throw you back.
8: Now, back to Boston Blackie. The only passenger aboard the freighter Swan has been murdered. Three people aboard the ship could have committed the crime. The captain, the executive officer, and the first mate. Inspector Faraday was leaving the ship for headquarters when a severed step in the rope ladder caused him to fall into the water. Blackie, on board to meet the cabin boy, Jimmy, as a favor to his friend Shorty, saves the inspector. It's several hours later as we return to our story, and Blackie is with Faraday in the inspector's office.
5: Well, Faraday, now that you're sitting behind your nice warm desk and dressed in nice dry clothes again, may I go back to the ship and start to work on your case?
7: You don't have to, Blackie. While you were changing your clothes, I checked the fingerprints I saved when I went overboard. One of them was the mate's. So my fingerprint file says the mate is an ex-convict. So I figure the mate killed Crandall because Crandall recognized him as an ex-convict. So?
5: One more so and you'll have me in stitches.
7: Yeah? Well, in a few minutes I'll have that mate in jail. I radioed Rollins on the ship to arrest him.
5: Faraday, sometimes you...
7: Yeah? Yes, Smith?
9: You're wanted in the radio room, Inspector. It's Rollins.
7: Good. Come on, Blackie. I'll let you see how fast I close a case.
5: I want to see this. It'll be something to tell my grandchildren. I understand grandchildren love fairy stories. Now, just why are we in the radio room?
7: Because Rollins is on the ship, and I've got two-way communication open from here to the radio room on board. That's why. Smith, which mic is open to the ship?
9: Now, this one right here, Inspector. Rollins is waiting. Go ahead.
7: Thanks. Hello, Rollins.
10: Yes, Inspector.
7: Did you pick up the mate?
10: Peterson, yeah, I picked him up.
7: Good. Bring him right down to headquarters. I want to talk to him.
10: At headquarters, Inspector? I can't do that.
7: Why not? You picked him up, didn't you?
10: Yeah, off the floor of his cabin, Inspector. He's dead.
7: What?
10: Yeah, he's dead.
5: Dead, Inspector. K-I-L-L-E-D. Dead.
7: Quiet, Blackie. Get me a squad car, Smith.
9: Yes, sir.
5: Where are you going, Faraday? Crazy?
7: No, I'm going out to the Swan.
5: What for? To cook somebody's goose?
7: No. Get me that squad car, Smith, and hurry.
9: Yes, sir.
5: So you're going to waste your time out on the ocean, huh, Faraday? Why don't you stay here? You're at sea no matter where you are.
7: Where's Captain Harlan, Mr. Kemp?
11: He's gone below, Inspector Faraday. I'm glad you're aboard, sir.
7: Yeah, why?
11: You've got to get me off this ship.
7: Are you crazy?
11: No, I'm scared, sir. First it was our passenger, then it was Mr. Peterson. And I'm the next to be killed.
7: Yeah, why?
11: Well, I don't know why. I just feel it, that's all.
7: Well, you stay right here and keep on feeling it. I'll have a police guard with you all the time. You'll be safe enough.
11: Please, I'll tell you something if you take me ashore.
7: Yeah? What?
11: I can't tell you now. I can't.
7: No. Well, you're staying right on this ship till you can. And don't go overboard the way I did. Because when you get hauled in, it'll be all the way to headquarters.
5: Is it?
12: It's me.
5: Who's me?
12: Jimmy. Jimmy Adams. Is that you, Blackie?
5: Yes.
12: Let me in your apartment, Blackie. Quick.
5: Jimmy, how'd you get off that ship? You shouldn't have... Hey, what's the matter? You're soaking wet.
12: Yeah. Yeah, I know. I had to jump overboard and swim ashore.
5: You swam ashore?
12: Uh-huh.
5: I think you'd better come in or you'll start floating down the hall. Come on.
12: Hey, thanks.
5: Jimmy, you shouldn't have done this. If Faraday finds out you've skipped, he'll be telling me you killed Crandall and the first mate. Well, let's get you out of those wet clothes.
12: Yeah.
5: I think I can find something for you to wear.
12: Gee, thanks, Blackie. Boy, it's sure good to get out of these wet rags.
5: I'll bet. Now, suppose you tell me why you went overboard.
12: Oh, I had to, Blackie. There's plenty going on aboard that ship, and I didn't want to be any part of it.
5: Well, we've still got to get you back. Here, I think these clothes will fit you, almost.
12: Right. Swell, Blackie. Say, you're an all right guy.
5: Well, you're an all wet guy. Better let me get you a towel.
12: Yeah, swell.
5: Be right with him.
12: Okay, Blackie. Hey, there's a nice joint you got here.
5: I like it.
12: Hey, that's some oil paint you got over the fireplace. Got you plenty, I bet.
5: Oh, a few.
12: Yeah, a few to you. You know, that Wesley babe is sure a looker. Is that her picture on the piano?
5: Uh-huh. Not very good of it, though.
12: That ain't bad. Hey, who's the guy in the picture on the piano? Your brother?
5: My brother? Yes, it is. Here's your towel.
12: Oh, gee, thanks.
5: Get yourself good and dry and get into those clothes while I call Faraday. He'll be angry you jumped ship, but after you've had a change of clothes, maybe I can get him to have a change of heart.

0: Look, Captain Harlan, you know something you won't tell me. So maybe you better start talking.
1: Who gave you this idea, Inspector Faraday? Your friend, Boston Blackie? I understand he was on board earlier today.
0: Look, I'm conducting this investigation.
1: But rather badly, I'd say. Look, Inspector, this kind of attitude isn't going to get you anywhere. If you think I'm at the bottom of this, why don't you go ahead and prove it?
0: I intend to do just that, Captain. There's only one...
2: Stand right where you are, Inspector Faraday.
1: Put that gun down, Mr. Kemp.
2: No, I won't.
0: What's the matter with you, Kemp? You're in trouble enough without pointing at...
1: Let me handle this, Inspector Faraday. Put that gun down, Mr. Kemp.
2: No, I won't put it down until I'm allowed to go ashore. Get away from me, Captain, or I'll...
1: Don't try to pick up that gun, Mr. Kemp. Inspector Faraday will pick it up for you.
0: Nice going, Captain. You knocked the gun out of his hand, and now I've got it.
1: Good. Now, Inspector Faraday, I've done all I could for you. I think the next move is yours.

0: Yeah, come in.
1: Oh, hello, Inspector. I didn't know you were back in your office already.
0: Yeah, Smith. I went out to the ship again, but I didn't get anywhere.
1: Oh, I'm sorry, Inspector. No, just how you feel.
0: Yeah? Then you got a headache too, huh?
1: No, but I got a message for you. Miss Wesley called up and she says Blackie wants you to be in the police radio room at 9 o'clock tonight.
0: Yeah? Why?
1: She didn't say why.
0: First Blackie. Now she's ordering me around. Sure, I'm a public servant, but that's overdoing it.

0: Blackie told us to meet him aboard ship, Miss Wesley. Well, we're aboard this ship, but where is he? Where's everybody?
1: He'll be along, Shorty. He's very anxious to see you. Listen, that's Blackie's signal.
0: Yeah, I'll answer him.
2: Poor kids. Glad you made it all right.
0: All right, Blackie. Look,
1: we got here, but I wouldn't say we were all right. What goes on, Blackie?
0: Yeah, Blackie, what?
2: Mary, please wait here. I'll explain why later. Shorty, you come with me, and no matter what happens, just go along with everything I say. Yeah, down this way.
0: Sure, Blackie. Well, I always do, don't I?
2: Yes, but it's especially important this time.
0: Oh.
2: Here we are.
0: Where's here?
2: The radio room. I want someone to meet you. Here, I'll go first.
0: Okay.
3: Jimmy?
0: Yeah, Blackie?
3: Jimmy, I want you to meet a friend of mine. This is Joe Thomas.
4: Oh, hi. Sure as well to know you, Joe.
0: Oh, any friend of Blackie's a friend of mine.
3: Thanks, Shorty, for keeping a straight face during that introduction. And now, Jimmy, you better start telling a straight story.
0: Huh? What do you mean?
3: I mean you've been lying. Your name isn't even Jimmy Adams.
0: What do you mean it isn't? I'm Jimmy Adams, cabin boy on this here ship.
3: Is he the Jimmy Adams you know, Shorty?
0: Shorty? He sure ain't, Blackie. I ain't never seen him before.
3: And he's never seen you before either, Shorty. Because he accepted you as Joe Thomas when I introduced you. I knew he wasn't the real Jimmy Adams when he didn't recognize your picture on the piano.
0: Okay. Stand where you are. Both of you. Blackie's got a gun.
3: I know it, Shorty. Only I know it now, which is a little late.
0: You're gonna be late, too. The late Boston Blackie. Get your hands up, both of you. I killed you as you knew too much about me.
3: Crandall knew who you were, huh? And so did Peterson, the first mate.
0: Yeah. Yeah, they both recognized me this morning. But what they knew didn't do them much good, did it?
3: Then you admit you killed them?
0: Figure that for yourself, Blackie. Hey, Blackie, look. If this guy ain't Jimmy Adams, and he ain't, well, where's Jimmy?
4: The same place Crandall and the first mate are. Only your pal Jimmy got his before we left the other side. I had to get back to this country, see? That was the easy way. I became Jimmy Adams. And now up against the other wall, both of you.
3: It won't do you any good to kill us. Inspector Faraday has heard every word you said.
4: Oh, now, Blackie, don't give me that stuff. Inspector Faraday ain't nowhere around here.
5: Oh, no.
0: Hey, what's that?
5: I'm right here. I heard everything you said. Blackie, I've got two men coming out there right away.
0: Hey, where'd that voice come from?
3: Not the same place that this fifth discovered.
0: Ah, nice poke you gave him, Blackie. He'll be out for a week.
5: Blackie, you get him?
3: Yes, I got him, Faraday. I'm glad you stayed in the radio room at headquarters. Did you get his confession?
5: Every word of it.
3: Well, have it typed up, and I'll have Rawlins bring him in to sign it. And so, until next time, this is your commentator, Boston Blackie, speaking to you from aboard the good ship Swan and saying goodbye, good luck, and to you especially, Faraday, good riddance.

0: Well, Captain Harlan, seems as if the good ship Swan can set sail any time. Any time you want to shove off.
1: Yes, Blackie, so it seems. No more trouble. You know, I'm sorry, Blackie. I didn't remember that the cabin boy is allowed in the captain's quarters. I'd have saved you a lot of trouble. Well, this has taught me a lesson.
0: I'm afraid it taught Crandall and Peterson a lesson, too, Captain. They're dead because they recognize that phony cabin boy as an escaped convict.
1: So I understand. I'm glad I didn't recognize him, or this craft would be sailing under a new skipper.
0: Police headquarters was almost sailing under a new skipper, too, thanks to me.
2: Thanks to you, Blackie?
0: Yes, Mary, it was my fault that Faraday went overboard.
2: Why was it your fault?
1: Blackie, I was under the impression it was a severed rung in the rope ladder that caused the inspector's fall.
0: Yes, that's right, Captain. But that rung was cut because the phony Jimmy Adams was under the impression I knew who killed Crandall. Remember, Mary, as soon as I said I had a rough idea who did the killing, he went...
2: Yes, I do remember. He suddenly left. He said he had something to do.
0: And that something was to cut the rung in that rope ladder in hopes that I'd drop into the water and drip out of this case. Well, Captain Harlan, I guess we'll be going ashore. You know, it was lucky the phony Jimmy Adams jumped ship and came to my apartment where he gave himself away.
2: Lucky, Blackie? Why?
0: Well, if he'd stayed aboard this tramp steamer, he sure would have made a bum out of me.

0: You just heard an episode of Boston Blackie, which originally aired
1: Tuesday,
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0: 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Its title, Summer Thunder.
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0: I am the Whistler, and I know many things, for I walk by night. I know many strange tales hidden in the hearts of men and women who have stepped into the shadows. Yes, I know the nameless terrors of which they dare not speak. There is a curious connection between an entry in the records of the British Weather Bureau and a corresponding item in the annals of the Police Department of Plymouth. The first indicates that at 9 p.m. on the night of August 18, 1937, tourists and vacationers on the southern channel coast of England were disturbed by a radio warning.
1: Attention, all vessels in channel waters between Land's End, Cornwall, and Beachy Head, Sussex. Low pressure area approaching rapidly from the southwest. Violent storm in prospect. Put into the nearest port immediately. I'll repeat that. Attention, all vessels in channel waters between Land's End.
0: The heat was oppressive, deadly. The atmosphere was so heavy and damp that breathing was an achievement. People at the watering places of Torquay and Brixham couldn't sleep and tried to pass the night over tall drinks and sodden bridge games on their verandas. So much for the weather report. The police records indicate that on the same night, a night when the heat had put everyone in southern England on edge, murder was taking shape in the mind of at least one human being. It began in Plymouth, in the second floor apartment of Perry Elliott.
2: Claudia, for heaven's sake, where have you been? I've been calling all over town for you.
3: I'm sorry, Perry.
2: It's 9 o'clock.
3: I know it's 9 o'clock.
2: Well, why didn't you call?
3: I thought I'd better wait.
2: Will you come to the point?
3: Perry.
2: I'm sorry, dear. This blasted heat's getting on my nerves, I suppose.
3: I know. Now, come on. Let's sit down here and I'll explain. Now, I know this is going to be difficult for you, dear. I want you to try and understand.
2: What are you getting at, Claudia?
3: I've been up to Ivy Bridge.
2: What do you mean?
3: I've just had a talk with your Uncle Rodney.
2: Claudia, you had no right to...
3: Perry, let me finish. He realizes now how very foolish it was to disinherit you.
2: I think it was a good idea. For the first time in my life, I'm free. Listen, Claudia. I know him like a book. He's frustrated. He doesn't know which way to turn. He's discovered for once that there's something his filthy money won't buy for him. He can't pull strings anymore and watch me jump about like a marionette.
3: Perry, you don't understand.
2: I'm afraid I do. Did he call you?
3: No, it was your aunt.
2: Agatha? She knows better than that.
3: She's only trying to make peace in the family, Perry.
2: I tell you, I don't want his money. Is that clear? He changed his will? Let him leave it that way.
3: I said he's sorry about it. He wants to apologize.
2: Apologize? Wait a minute. Do you know why it all happened? He didn't approve of you. He said I'd married a social climber, that I was dragging the noble name of Elliot in the mud. Claudia, I can't understand how you could fall for it.
3: I said I'll forgive him, Perry.
2: I see. He's bought you off like the rest of them.
3: Perry, you're not being fair.
2: And you're not very perceptive.
3: Don't shout at me.
2: Very well. Cigarette?
3: No, thank you.
2: Do you have a match? I don't know what's become of my lighter.
3: Here you are.
2: Thanks.
3: Well, Perry?
2: Claudia, darling. Tonight, for the first time in my life, I feel quite capable of killing a man.
3: Perry!
2: I'm rather pleased about it. It'll put me on equal terms with Uncle Rodney.
3: What do you mean?
2: I'm going to see him, dear.
3: When?
2: Now.
0: Two hours later, an unreal calm settled around Plymouth. Nothing stirred. Crickets stopped chirping. Trees suddenly became very still. And the bridge players paused to note there was an electric feeling in the air. The mind of the murderer was tense, too. Like the atmosphere. Then it hit. Bridges washed out. Roads became bogs. And shortly after midnight, the telephone rang in Claudia Elliott's apartment.
3: Yes?
4: Claudia,
3: Oh, yes, Aunt Agatha, what is it?
4: Something terrible has happened. Rodney's dead.
3: Where's Perry?
4: I don't know. He and Rodney had a terrible scene about money or something.
3: Did you notify the police?
4: The inspector will be here directly.
3: I'd better come out right away.
5: Here's something for you drivers to think about. Do all Chevrolets get the same number of miles per gallon of gas? Do all Fords? Of course not. For it's an established fact that the mileage you get depends on three things: the condition of your car, the way you drive, and the kind of gasoline you use. Well, those first two factors, they're up to you. But when it comes to gasoline, that's where I come in. For the same company that sponsors the Whistler, Signal Oil Company, also makes the gasoline that's become famous throughout the West as the Go Farther gasoline. Yes, for years, wise Western drivers who kept careful record of mileage found you do go farther with Signal gasoline. But what's most important is that even today, you still go as far as before the war with Signal. And I'll tell you why. You see, although certain high-octane anti-knock ingredients are reserved for war, the mileage ingredients, which made pre-war Signal famous, are still in today's Signal formula. And what's more, new hydrocarbons rich in mileage have even been added. Oh, but you're not interested in chemical formulas. You're interested in miles. And there's an easy way to prove that for yourself. Invest your next gas stamps at one of the friendly stations displaying Signal's yellow and black circle sign. Let your own car prove that it's as true today as before the war. You do go farther with Signal gasoline. And now, back to the Whistler.

0: You're stunned, Claudia, as you hang up the phone. You aren't conscious of the storm raging outside. All you can hear is Perry's voice over and over saying, "Tonight I feel quite capable of killing a man." He should be home in a while, Claudia. What can you do? What can you say to him now? No, he couldn't have done it. You mustn't even think of it. Go out to Ivy Bridge and see the inspector. Find out for yourself. Better take a coat. Perry's raincoat hanging on the rack near the door. Yes, it's going to be a rough trip, but you arrive safely.
1: Evening, madam.
2: Hello, Edmund. Is the inspector here yet?
1: Not yet, madam. I expect the storm will delay him considerably.
2: Where's Aunt Agatha?
1: Upstairs, madam. Be down directly.
2: Edmund, tell me what happened. Where is the body.
1: In his room, on the floor. Exactly where I found him.
2: You found him?
1: Yes, madam. I found him.
2: You don't seem very disturbed, Edmund.
1: I'm not, madam.
2: I see.
1: For 20 years I served him. Now I'm through. No, madam. I'm not disturbed.
2: Oh.
1: What are you looking for?
2: Oh, I had some cigarettes somewhere.
1: There's some on the table.
2: Oh, thank you.
1: Matches there, too.
2: Oh, thanks. I've got a lighter.
1: Could I take your coat, madam?
2: Thank you.
1: Get a soaking, madam.
2: Edmund, may I see the body?
1: Well, I don't know, madam. The inspector said to leave everything as it was.
2: Oh, please, it's very important. I won't touch anything.
1: Very well. This way. In here, madam.
2: Oh.
1: He was strangled with a chain. The marks are still in his throat.
2: A chain? Oh, but his head. Oh, bloody.
1: He was struck first, madam.
2: Oh, no. No, he couldn't have done it. Not Perry. Not Perry.
1: Come along, madam.
3: Claudia. Claudia, dear, where are you?
2: Oh, Aunt Agnes.
3: Claudia, darling. Why did you take her in there, Edmund?
1: She asked me to, madam.
3: You should have known better. There, dear. You may go, Edmund.
2: Oh, it wasn't Perry, Aunt Agnes. Really, it wasn't.

0: only to find Perry smiling at you from 100 angles as he toys with a short length of chain. You're trying to tell him, trying to explain, but he continues to smile and tie loops and knots in the chain until finally... It's morning. 6 o'clock by your watch. All you can think of now is finding him. You dress hurriedly and leave while the others are still asleep. The storm has passed, the sky is blue, and the morning air is cool in your face as you drive back to town to your apartment. The bed's been slept in and piled in a heap on the closet floor are the clothes Perry wore last night. The navy blue jacket and white linen pants, sodden and muddy. You lay them out on the floor and then... There's a suspicious-looking stain on the left leg of the white trousers. Quickly, go through the pockets. A card with a red smear on it, a fingerprint in blood. Now the coat, in the right outside pocket, a short length of chain.
1: Oh, no, Perry. No. Yes?
2: Inspector Dutton, City Police calling. Is this Mrs. Elliot?
1: Yes.
2: We're detaining your husband here at headquarters, Mrs. Elliot.
1: Oh, could I speak to him?
2: He's being questioned at the moment. If you don't mind, I'd like to come out and have a look at your apartment.
1: Oh, of course.
2: Righto. I'll be out in 20 minutes.
1: Very well.
0: Well, Claudia, that puts it up to you, doesn't it? You can go one way or the other. You can produce the piece of chain and the blood-stained linen trousers and see Perry safely off to the gallows. Or you can do what you really want to. After all, does it matter what he's done if you love him? You better decide, Claudia. There isn't much time. First you burn the card. Then connect the electric iron. Get out soap and warm water and a bottle of benzene. Blood is nasty stuff to get out, isn't it? It takes a lot of scrubbing. But finally it's gone. No trace. You iron it partly dry and rumple it up. There, a little dust from the floor and you can't tell it's been touched. But what can you do with the chain? There's the inspector. Quickly, Claudia, put it anywhere. In your purse, that's it.
1: Good morning, Inspector.
2: How do you do, Mrs. Elliot? You returned rather early from Ivy Bridge, didn't you?
1: I was quite concerned about Perry. We couldn't get through on the telephone.
2: Did you think of calling at headquarters?
1: Why, I just arrived when you telephoned.
2: I see. Now, let's take a look, eh? Mr. Elliot presumably slept in this room last night?
1: Yes.
2: You haven't disturbed anything?
1: No.
2: Here. Here we are. Are these the clothes that he wore last night?
1: Yes.
2: Blue jacket and white linen trousers. I'll take these along if you don't mind. Let me see.
1: What is it?
2: Nothing in the pockets, eh?
1: Well, I suppose he emptied them when he changed clothes.
2: I'm afraid your husband is getting into this thing rather deeply, Mrs. Elliot.
1: What do you mean?
2: I think you'd better come along.
1: Oh, couldn't I drop down later, perhaps a half hour? I'd like to clean up and...
2: It's rather a peculiar position to take, Mrs. Elliot. Perhaps you aren't aware of the fact that your husband's life is at stake.
1: I realize that, Inspector. I'll get my purse.
0: Yes, Claudia, your husband's life is at stake. And you realize as you ride to headquarters with Inspector Dutton that his fate may depend on what you do with that short piece of chain in your purse.
1: Oh, Inspector.
2: Huh?
1: I've got a frightful headache. Would you mind stopping for a minute at that chemist? I'd like to get an aspirin.
2: Of course. I'll get it for you.
1: Oh, no, please.
2: Well, I insist. It'll only take a moment.
1: Oh, but I'd rather.
2: I'll be back in a jiffy.
0: You can still get rid of it, Claudia. Look, here comes a dump truck. It's filled with dirt. Throw it in the back. Ready?

0: You see it, Claudia, lying there in the street next to the car. Pick it up. Hurry. Here he comes. The sewer, right next to the car. He's coming around the other side. He can't see you. Throw it.
1: Oh, here we are. Well, they didn't have any aspirin. Will a bromide do?
2: Oh, yes. Yes. That will be...

0: Reeves?
1: Yes, Inspector?
0: Mr. Reeves, this is Mrs. Elliot.
1: How do you do, ma'am?
0: Would you get Mr. Elliot, please?
1: Yes, sir. He's right here in the next room.
0: Sit down, please.
2: Thank you.
1: Come in, Mr. Elliot.
3: Hello, Claudia.
2: Perry.
0: Sit down, Elliot. Now, I want the complete story this time. I must warn you that anything that you say may be used in evidence against you. Take it down, Reeves.
1: Yes, sir.
3: I've said it so often, I know it by heart.
0: I'll say it again.
3: I left Uncle Rodney's at 11:15. At 11:30, the storm broke and I got stuck in the mud about halfway home. I was there for 3 hours and all.
0: That's a deucy poor alibi.
3: I told you I can prove it. The chap who stopped to help with...
0: Well, what about him?
3: I asked him for his card. I was going to try to find him and reciprocate.
0: What's his name?
3: I didn't even read it. The card's in the pocket of my blue jacket, though. You can call him.
0: The card isn't in the pocket, Mr. Elliot. You can see for yourself. Here.
3: Why, I don't know how... Why, it was there last night. All right. Where's the chain?
0: What chain?
2: Perry.
3: Wait a minute, Claudia. I told you, Inspector, the man tried to pull me out of the ditch with a chain, but the chain broke. I remember putting the odd piece in my pocket. Now, what have you done with it?
0: I haven't done anything with it. That jacket's exactly the way I found it on the floor of your closet.
3: You're lying, Inspector. It's got to be there.
0: It's not there. You can see for yourself.
3: All right. When the motor went dead, he thought it might be a clogged petrol line, so we drained a quart or so of ethyl from his petrol tank to fill the carburetor. I spilled some on my trousers. I remember there was a red stain on them when I got in this morning. I never use ethyl petrol, do I, Claudia? Do I?
2: Oh, Perry, I...
0: Here are the trousers, Elliot. Look at them.
3: Why, I... What?
0: You see, Elliot, you don't have much of an alibi.
3: I don't know.
0: And furthermore, can you explain the cut on your hands? It looks very much as if you took too tight a grip on a chain. Played quite a bit, didn't they?
3: I was holding on to the shackle when he pulled me out. It was a chain.
0: Oh, of course.
3: It's a frame-up, Inspector. Someone's been in my apartment.
0: No one's been in your apartment. Except your wife.
3: Claudia. You.
2: Oh, I don't know what...
0: Take him back, Reeves.
2: Oh,
0: that'll be all.
1: Yes, sir.
3: You don't need to assist there, Reeves, thank you. I can make it alone.
0: I know it's difficult, Mrs. Elliot.
2: Oh, they can't convict him on that kind of evidence. Just because he can't prove he was somewhere else.
0: It'll go a long way. We have more positive evidence, of course.
2: What?
0: We know, for example, that he was in the bedroom of the deceased about the time he was killed.
2: Oh, you're wrong. Oh, listen, Inspector, you've got to believe me. This may sound fantastic, but it's true. I destroyed that evidence. I burned the card. I cleaned the red spot in the trousers.
0: What are you talking about?
2: I tell you, I didn't.
0: Why?
2: Because I thought Perry had done it. The card had a bloody thumbprint on it. I thought the pink stain in the trousers was blood. I thought I was protecting him.
0: What about the chain?
2: I thought that was what he killed Uncle Rodney with.
0: Hmm, what did you do with that?
2: I threw it in the sewer by the chemist when you went in for the aspirin. That's why I wanted you to stop.
0: I'm sorry, Mrs. Elliot.
2: You don't believe me?
0: No. Of course, we'll check, but, Reeves.
1: Yes, sir?
0: Take the lady home.
2: Oh, Inspector, please.
0: I said I'm sorry, Mrs. Elliot. Good day.
4: Well, Claudia, you're finally beginning to grasp the horror of the thing you've done. You couldn't have made a smoother job of it if you'd tried to frame your husband. There's no way out. Or is there? You do believe Perry, don't you? He didn't do it. But if he didn't, who did? Rodney wasn't what you'd call a model of popularity. He had enemies, plenty of them. Some, perhaps, with motive enough to kill him. Who would know? Aunt Agatha. As soon as you can get a call through to Ivy Bridge, you telephone her. Perhaps she can help. You feel better when she arrives at the apartment late in the afternoon.
5: I'm so glad you've come, Aunt Agatha. I've made a terrible muddle of things.
6: I wish there was some way I could help, dear.
5: You believe Perry, don't you?
6: Believe what?
5: He's getting stuck in the ditch and having the man help him.
6: I don't know.
5: What do you mean?
6: He acted so strangely with Rodney last night. I tried to make him understand, but first thing I knew, Rodney said some things he shouldn't have said. And there was a horrible scene. Perry went into a blue rage and threatened Rodney. I had to leave Claudia. I was afraid of him.
7: What's that?
5: Oh, the back door blew open.
7: Oh, I'll get it.
5: Oh, leave it. It's so hot. Aunt Agatha, he couldn't. I know Perry has a temper, but he's kind and good. Oh, don't you see? It must have been someone else.
7: But who, dear?
5: Oh, I don't know. But Uncle Rodney had lots of enemies. There must have been someone who would gain something by his death. Don't you see? Perry had nothing to gain and everything to lose.
7: But he wasn't thinking clearly, dear.
5: Oh, you must know of someone else. That's really why I asked you to come here. There must be someone.
7: Why, I don't know.
5: Agatha, they can't convict him just because he can't prove an alibi, can they?
7: Well, I think that's pretty important.
5: The inspector said something about more positive evidence. What did he mean?
7: Why, I don't know. The lighter, perhaps.
5: The what?
7: His cigarette lighter. They found it next to the body.
5: Next to the... Well, that's impossible.
7: What do you mean?
5: He didn't have it last night. He left it in the pocket of his raincoat. I had it. I used it right there in the house. And when I came back this morning, I left the coat. Agatha, somebody took that lighter out of the coat and put it near the body before the police arrived.
8: Afternoon, madam.
7: Edmund, what are you doing here?
8: I've been listening at the door, Miss Agatha.
5: Eavesdropping.
7: So, that's it. You, Edmund.
8: Better take it easy, madam. I've got a gun.
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4: Well, Claudia, it came to you in a flash the minute Agatha mentioned the lighter. Edmund. The peculiar remarks he made when you arrived at the house last night. I'm not disturbed, he said. And then something about being free after 20 years. Yes, it all fits together now, Claudia. Too bad he's standing in front of you with a gun in his hand.
7: You're being very foolish, Edmund. You think you can get away with this?
8: Matter of fact, madam, that's precisely what I was going to ask you.
7: What do you mean?
5: Edmund, you took the lighter, didn't you? You put it in the bedroom next to the body before the police arrived.
8: Begging your pardon, Mrs. Elliot, but if I may say so, you're underestimating my intelligence. Do you think I'd be so foolish as to plant a piece of evidence which I knew wasn't there at the time of the killing? I saw you use the lighter, you know. I took your coat.
7: Edmund, I refuse to listen.
8: That will be enough from you, Miss Agatha. You'll have your chance to talk directly. Inspector Dutton is on his way.
5: What do you mean?
8: I heard you saying that Mr. Perry had nothing to gain, Mrs. Elliot. That perhaps there was someone with a bit more of a payoff, you might say.
7: Don't listen to him, Claudia.
5: Edmund, what are you trying to say?
8: Mr. Rodney was determined to change the will in Mr. Perry's favor, madam.
5: But he didn't.
8: He'd planned to call the lawyer this morning. He told me to remind him just before the unfortunate incident. So you see, there was someone who stood to lose everything if he'd lived. If you hadn't tried to make it too perfect, Miss Agatha.
2: Agatha!
7: He's lying. The monster's making this up.
8: The small matter of the cigarette lighter, you see. Only you could have made the mistake of thinking Mr. Perry had left his raincoat at the house with the lighter in the pocket.
7: You beast! You can't prove it, you can't.
8: You'll have a chance to talk, madam. And you'd better be working on your speech. Inspector Dutton is a mighty critical listener.

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0: 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Its title, With My Own Eyes.
1: 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The Signal Oil Program, The Whistler. 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

0: I am the Whistler, and I know many things, for I walk by night. I know many strange tales hidden in the hearts of men and women who have stepped into the shadows. Yes, I know the nameless terrors of which they dare not speak.
1: And now for the Signal Oil Company, the Whistler's strange story, With My Own Eyes.
0: Although it was past four, the Florida sun was hot and blinding. And Christine wished for the 20th time she hadn't left her dark glasses back at the hotel. She wished, too, that she weren't so tired of walking. That the New York doctor who had prescribed a rest for her had had sense enough not to recommend Florida at the height of the winter season. And she wished fervently that somewhere in Crescent Bay she'd find a place to live at something less than $20 a day. It was despondency more than anything else that made her stop before the big house with a tall white wall around it, look down the walk to the door, and decide to give it a try. It was a big house. There must be extra rooms. And they couldn't do more than say no.
2: Yes?
3: Well, I'm sorry to bother you, but I was hoping you could help me. You see, my doctor has ordered me here for my health. I arrived day before yesterday.
2: Come in,
3: and
2: please.
3: What did you say?
2: Come in.
3: Oh, thank you.
2: This way.
3: My name's Christine McKay. I'm staying at the hotel now, but I really can't afford to stay there any longer. And Oh, sorry. I didn't see that chair. It's so bright outside, and it's so dark in here.
2: Oh, never mind that. Come over here and sit down.
3: Thank you.
2: Now, have you decided where you want to stay?
3: Decided?
2: Well, this is an older house, but I think you'll be comfortable. I could let you have that room at the top of the stairs. It has its own private bath.
3: You mean that I...
2: And there's an acre or so of garden inside the wall in the summer house. I'm sure you'd be happy here.
3: Wait a minute. You mean I can have the room?
2: Well, I want you to take it. I'm a little lonely here, and, well, I'd like to have someone around.
3: What about the rent?
2: Well, would $10 be too much?
3: $10 a week?
2: Well, let's make it $7.50. Is that all right?
3: It's wonderful.
2: You'll take the room, then?
3: Of course. You don't know what this means to me, Mrs...
2: Drake.
3: Andre.
2: Mrs. Henry Drake. Here. Now, I want you to move in right away. Tonight. Here's the key, and I'll write down the address so you'll be sure to find the house again. Now, let's see. Oh, here's a piece of paper. 1220 Biscayne Road. There. And there you are.
3: Thank you, Mrs. Drake. Thank you so much.
2: Now you run along and get your things. When can you come back?
3: Well, I've an awful lot to do in town. I may be late.
2: Well, you can let yourself in with your key and go right up to your room on the left at the head of the stairs. But you will be here tonight.
3: Of course, Mrs. Drake. I'll be here tonight.
0: It's after 11 when you return, Christine. And you're dead tired as you let yourself in the front door and walk up the stairs to your room. You're glad the family, if there is one, is asleep. That there'll be no introductions and polite conversation to keep you from bed. And it's a lovely bed. A lovely room. Much nicer than anything you'd expected. As you undress, you make a mental note to remember Mrs. Drake in your prayers tomorrow night, when you're not so tired. And 10 minutes later, you're asleep. But it's a peculiar sleep. Blackness at first and complete rest. And then later, something that seems to intrude. Something annoying, almost frightening. And then suddenly you find yourself sitting bolt upright in bed, listening. For some reason, you're trembling as you get out of bed. Walk to the door and open it a crack. A man passes the door of your room, close enough for you to see what he's carrying. It's the body of Mrs. Drake, with the scarf she was wearing this afternoon, tightly knotted around her neck. You know now what she meant, don't you, Christine? When she told you she'd feel better with someone else in the house. She was afraid this man was going to kill her. You can hear his footsteps on the boardwalk outside, in the garden. And rather than take a chance on facing him somewhere down there in the darkness, you decide to lock yourself in your room and wait until morning. You turn the key in the lock, and a few minutes later you hear his steps on the boardwalk again, coming back to the house. There's no more sleep, of course. Nothing but a kind of paralysis. And 5 eternal hours before it's light, and your watch reads 7 o'clock. He doesn't know you're here, Christine. And he mustn't know until you've had a chance to see the police. Last, you brace yourself, open the door, and walk softly to the stairway.
4: I beg your pardon. Did I frighten you? Well, I'm sorry, but you see, you frightened me, too. I didn't know I had a visitor.
3: Well, I thought I could leave without disturbing you. And, Mrs. Drake, I plan to take a morning walk down to the beach.
4: Did you say Mrs. Drake?
3: Why, yes. Didn't she tell you?
4: Tell me what?
3: She rented me the room at the head of the stairs yesterday afternoon.
4: She... No, no, she didn't tell me that. When did you come here?
3: Last night. I was a little late and...
4: What time?
3: I don't know.
4: Tell me, what time?
3: I think about 11.
4: Oh, I see.
3: Now, if you don't mind,
4: Wait a minute. Why did you come to this house?
3: Well, I came to Florida for my health and...
4: Health? What's wrong with you?
3: Nerves, mostly. I need a rest.
4: Oh, nerves. Did you sleep well last night?
3: Fairly well.
4: Oh, good, good. There's nothing like sleep for a case of nerves.
3: Now, if you don't mind...
4: No, don't go. Let me fix you some breakfast. What about it?
3: I think I'd better go.
4: Ridiculous going off without breakfast. Just a cup of coffee.
3: Please.
4: I won't take no for an answer. I insist. Why are you looking at me like that?
5: You don't intend to let me go, do you?
4: What? Oh, don't be silly.
5: There's
4: now.
5: No point in bluffing any longer.
4: Hmm?
5: Why don't you have Mrs. Drake fix us some breakfast?
4: Yes, I suppose I shouldn't bluff any longer. You're in a pretty bad way, young lady. You see, that's why I asked you about your illness. Nerves do funny things.
5: What do you mean?
4: My wife isn't here. She's been in Fort Lauderdale for a week. I'm at a loss as to how you got in and where you got the amazing idea that she rented a room to you.
5: I saw you last night, walking down the hall, carrying her body in your arms with a scarf.
4: Well, you do need a rest, don't you? A nightmare like that
5: don't
4: is...
5: Tell me it was a nightmare. I saw it with my own eyes.
4: Yeah, my dear, easy now.
5: You let me go!
4: Yes, of course I'll let you go. As a matter of fact, I want you to go.
5: You mean that...
4: Well, how do you think it looks for a man to have a pretty girl in the house with his wife out of town? I've got a reputation, you know. Now, you run upstairs and get your things. And if you insist on leaving without breakfast, I'm afraid I can't drive you to where you're going. You'll have to call a taxi. And, a word of advice, my dear. Take care of yourself, will you? You do need a rest.

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I'm referring to Signal Premium Compounded Motor Oil. 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

0: Yes, Chris, you saw it with your own eyes. And this man, this murderer, has the colossal effrontery to tell you that you were dreaming. He escorts you down to the taxi, smiles at you patronizingly as he helps the driver with your luggage. And then he waves to you as you drive off.
1: Driver.
2: Yes, ma'am?
1: Forget the hotel. I want you to take me to police headquarters.
0: It all fits, doesn't it, Chris? The strangeness in Mrs. Drake's manner when she rented you the room yesterday was fear. She knew this man was going to kill her. But it's tragic that she didn't know how soon it would happen. You know exactly what you're going to say when you get to police headquarters. And an hour later, you're talking to the desk sergeant.
1: 2 a.m. that a noise awakened me. I went to the door, opened it just in time to see him walk past, carrying the body of this woman, his wife, I think. She was strangled with a scarf.
3: Where'd this happen?
1: 1220 Biscayne Road.
3: What was that?
1: 1220 Biscayne Road.
3: Now, wait a minute, lady. You must have that wrong. What was the woman's name?
1: Mrs. Henry Drake.
3: Do you know what you're saying?
1: I've made it plain enough. He's a murderer. I want you to arrest him.
3: Oh, wait a minute.
1: I'm tired of waiting. I waited outside for half an hour to get in here. Take me to the chief of police or whoever your superior is.
3: I'll do better than that, lady. I will. I'll take you in to see the commissioner. Come on. Here we are. Go ahead. Good morning, Commissioner.
4: Well, good morning, Joe. Now, what's the matter, young lady? Still troubled with nerves?
1: There's no point in my staying here, Sergeant.
4: Oh, not at all. Close the door, Joe.
3: Yes, sir.
4: My name is Henry Drake, young lady. I'm police commissioner here in Crescent Bay.
3: Commissioner, she was telling me some yarn about...
4: Yes, I know, Joe. She told it to me about an hour ago.
1: It wasn't a yarn. It was the truth, and you know it. Now, if you'll excuse me, I'll find someone who'll do something about it.
4: Just a minute now. I've tried to be lenient with you because I know you're not well. I want to convince you, however, that you are making a very serious charge.
1: I'm quite aware of that.
4: Very well. Joe?
3: Yes, Commissioner?
4: Call in Chief of Police Norton and Captain Evans of Homicide. If this lady is going to tell her story, I think she should tell it to the proper people. That's all you have to say, Miss McKay?
1: That's all.
4: I know you can understand my embarrassment, gentlemen. Where she got that key to my house is a puzzle, of course. I think, though, that the fact that she admits that she came here for her health, her nerves, might account for her strange dream and the imaginary woman who rented her the room.
1: I tell you, I saw it with my own eyes.
5: Just a minute. Commissioner.
4: Yes, Chief.
5: Where is your wife?
4: In Fort Lauderdale, of course. You know I sent her there a week ago.
1: But that's impossible. I talked to her yesterday. He's lying, I tell you, if you'll only check.
5: What about that, Commissioner?
4: It's all right with me. Yes, send a wire, please, to the manager of the Kenworth Arms Hotel in Fort Lauderdale.
6: Yes, sir.
4: Advise return wire whether a Mrs. Henry Drake is a registered guest as of today. And if she is there now. Just a moment. Will that be satisfactory, Miss McCain?
1: I think so.
4: All right. Send it out, Miss Dixon. We'll wait here for an answer. Come in.
6: Here's the answer to that wire, Mr. Drake.
4: Oh, good. Yeah, let's see. Here you are, Miss McKay. Suppose you read it.
1: Mrs. Henry Drake has been our guest since the 16th. Sitting in lobby at this moment. Graves.
4: Well?
5: I guess that ought to settle that.
1: That doesn't settle anything. It only means some woman is staying at that hotel posing as Mrs. Drake.
4: What now, Chief?
5: He's pretty persistent.
1: How far is Fort Lauderdale?
5: A couple of hours.
1: Do you know Mrs. Drake? Have you met her?
5: Of course I know her.
1: Well, let's go down there right now. I'll prove to you that this woman in Fort Lauderdale is an imposter.
5: Commissioner, I know how you feel about all this. It's the craziest situation I ever saw. But I think it'll be embarrassing to turn this girl loose until we've satisfied her she's wrong.
4: You're absolutely right, Chief. Get a car ready. I'll drive down there with you.

0: Third floor. She's in 314 down to your right.
1: Thank you.
2: I hope this will satisfy you, Miss McKay.
3: It will.
1: You'll admit it all a bad dream if my wife is in this room?
3: I'll tell you after I see her.
2: Here we are. 314.
4: Yes?
1: It's Henry, darling.
4: Henry? What on earth? Oh.
1: It's a long story, I'm afraid. Come in, please. You know Chief Norton, my dear, and this is Miss McKay.
4: Well, Henry, is something wrong? I'm sorry. Henry sent me here for a rest, you know. I'm afraid I'm not being very hospitable.
1: We don't want to upset you, darling, but Miss McKay seems to have two very persistent ideas. One, that you rented the room at the top of the stairs to her yesterday afternoon. And two, that I strangled you with a silk scarf at 2 o'clock this morning.
4: Oh, no. Why, Henry, I don't understand.
1: Don't look at me, my dear. I don't understand it either.
2: We're sorry to bother you, Mrs. Drake. We felt we had to clear it up in the lady's mind before we turned her loose.
4: Of course. Yes, of course. Well, young lady, I don't quite know what to say to you. As you can see, I am alive.
1: She's a very unusual girl. She's got a will of iron. I was bowled over this morning to find her in the downstairs hallway about to leave. She'd got a key from Lord knows where and blithely spent the night in our guest room, turned up at headquarters this morning with the story. Are you satisfied now, young lady?
3: This is his wife?
2: Yes, this is Mrs. Drake. Is she the one you think rented you the room?
3: I don't know. It was so dark, I couldn't see her face very well.
1: Oh, it was too dark, huh?
2: Four in the afternoon, and too dark.
1: You were here yesterday afternoon, weren't you, Agnes?
4: Of course I was. I was playing bridge.
3: Please.
1: Well, I think I've had enough. Come on, Chief. Let's go back to the office.
4: No, Henry. Hmm? Wait a minute. Huh. I'm trying to think. You don't really know this girl, Henry?
1: Agnes, of course I don't know her.
4: I see. I wonder, perhaps this could be the election. Isn't it coming up next month?
1: Yes, but what's that got to do with it?
4: Well, couldn't it be that she's part of some sort of plot to discredit you, make you lose that election?
3: Well, listen, Mrs. Drake, believe me, please.
4: I believe that's what you're up to, young lady. This whole fantastic story is a plot against my husband. Henry, I'm coming back to Crescent Bay. I'm not going to leave you alone up there another minute.
1: Oh, no, no. See here, Agnes, that won't be necessary.
4: But I want to, Henry. I want to come back. I want to help you.
1: But you rest, Agnes. We decided you'd stay here at least from the 16th to the 28th. Now, your rest is important, remember?
4: I know.
3: Please, all of you, I'll forget about it. I'll admit I'm wrong. Just please, take me back to the hotel.
5: You're bewildered now, aren't you, Chris? Frustrated and helpless. Yes. As you pace the floor of your hotel room, the past 24 hours does seem like a dream. And you almost believe you did have a nightmare. That is until you reach into your purse for a cigarette and run across a scrap of yellow paper. The one the lady who rented the room gave you with her address on one side.
3: 1220 Biscayne Road.
5: That's not a nightmare, is it, Chris? The address she wrote and handed to you. Slowly, you turn the torn scrap of yellow paper over. It's the top part of a telegram, the printed Western Union heading and part of the line of code letters. A telegram, Chris. A long chance, but it's worth investigating. This telegram might shed some light on your bewildering situation. You rush to the Western Union office.
6: I'm sorry, miss. That's not our code. Belongs to Palm Cove, about 20 miles north of here.
7: Here's the copy of the wire, ma'am. It is filed on the 4th.
3: Thank you. Mrs. Willetta Drake, 506 April Way, Seattle, Washington. Happy to settle on your terms, provided you come here in person between the 16th and 28th. Henry.
7: Is that what you wanted, ma'am?
3: Yes. Yes, this is just what I wanted.
8: Now, wait a minute, Miss McKay.
4: Listen to me, will you, Sergeant? I've got to see the chief. They told me he was down here working tonight.
8: You can't see him. That's all there is to it.
4: I've got proof. This telegram.
8: Sure, sure. You had proof this morning, too, you did. Now, run along and be a good girl. I've been on duty 12 hours straight now, and I'm in no mood to play games
4: but
8: again.
4: If you just let me see Chief Norton for a minute.
8: You hear what I said? The answer is no.
5: You're sure you're right now, aren't you, Chris? There were two Mrs. Drakes. Mrs. Willetta Drake of Seattle and Mrs. Agnes Drake of Crescent Bay. And you know now that Willetta's body lies hidden somewhere inside the high wall that surrounds the Drake house. As you ride back to the hotel in the taxi, you try to think. And suddenly you remember something else about your nightmare. Henry's footsteps on that boardwalk out to the pergola in back of the house. You know you're taking a chance, but you have to act now. Tomorrow might be too late.
4: Driver.
9: Yes, sir?
4: I've changed my mind. Take me to 1220 Biscayne Road. Will you wait, please?
9: Right.
4: I don't think I'll be long, but be sure to wait, please.
5: The house is dark as you walk through the garden past it and out to the boardwalk in the pergola. You're sure the body is somewhere near the boardwalk. You start in the pergola itself and begin lighting matches. There's nothing under the window seats, no signs of fresh dirt in the shrubbery around it. In the tangle of bougainvillea climbing over the summer house, in the rose beds, the tool shed, the hothouse, the shallow ornamental well next to the boardwalk. 10 minutes pass. The matches are gone now, and you've found nothing. Not a sign. There's nothing to do but go back.
1: I'm sorry you did that, Miss McKay.
4: It's you.
1: You found her, didn't you? Under the boardwalk?
4: Under the boardwalk?
1: Oh, it's too bad.
4: Yes. Yes, it's too bad. Her name was Willetta, wasn't it? She was your first wife.
1: She was my present wife, too. You see, I found myself in a very difficult position. Bigamy is an extraordinary problem.
4: Bigamy?
1: That's not the most unfortunate part, though. You are such a nice girl, so determined, so fine. I am not going to enjoy killing you, too.
4: Oh, don't be absurd. There's a taxi out there waiting for me.
1: No, oh, no, no. You see, I dismissed the taxi 5 minutes ago. Shall we walk into the house?
10: And now a word about popularity. A friend of mine, when he's dining out, always chooses a restaurant that's crowded. They must have something, he says, to be so popular. Well, by the same token, Signal Gasoline must have something when you consider that last month, drivers bought more gallons of Signal gasoline than during any other month in Signal history. What is that something which accounts for such increasing popularity? It could be the good mileage which has made Signal known throughout the West as the Go Farther gasoline. It could be the way cars respond with life and zing and smooth, hushed obedience to a gasoline that's engineered to help your motor run more efficiently. But frankly, friends, just as sure as my name is Marvin Miller, you're never going to know all the good reasons why so many drivers are switching to Signal until you try a few tankfuls in your own car. Do it this week and see if you don't agree with me. You get a full measure of all the things that make driving more pleasure when you fill up with Signal, the famous Go Farther gasoline.
5: There's no turning back now, is there, Chris? You're sure Henry Drake is going to kill you. And his grip on your arm, so tight that your hand turns cold, tells you he means what he says. Before you can even think to cry out, the heavy door is closed behind you.
1: I wish there was some other way. I knew I'd have to kill you sooner or later when you told me you'd been in the house all night.
4: Please listen to me.
1: I knew then that you had seen it. You couldn't help seeing it. There was a struggle, and Willetta cried out. Oh, I'd hoped I could bluff you out of it down at headquarters. Not for my sake, believe me. It was for yours. I didn't want to kill you, too. But now I have to.
4: Gordon, You'll never cover it up this way. Please don't.
9: I thought so. I thought I'd find you two together.
1: Agnes, you shouldn't have come. I told you not to.
9: I know, Henry. And now I see why.
1: Hey, Agnes, you don't understand.
9: I understand more than you know, Henry. Do you think I'm blind? I've known for a long time that there was another woman in your life. When you insisted that I go to Fort Lauderdale for a while, I knew why you wanted me out of the way. So that you and this woman...
4: Oh, no, Mrs. Drake, you're wrong.
9: I don't want to hear anything you have to say.
1: Agnes, you're so very wrong. You're upset. You don't know
9: yes,
1: what you're...
9: Yes, Henry, I am upset. But I'm not wrong. I know what I'm doing.
1: No, Agnes, no, not a gun.
9: You've humiliated me long enough, Henry. I didn't want to embarrass either of us before Chief Norton. That story, that trumped-up, thinly-veiled story the two of you brought with you to Fort Lauderdale. What a fool you must think I am.
4: Please, Mrs. Drake, if you'll only listen to
9: me. Get her out right now, Henry, or I'll kill you.
1: Agnes.
9: I mean it. I won't stand for any of this any longer. Tell her to leave here, to leave Crescent Bay.
1: You heard her, Miss McCain.
4: I don't know what to do.
9: Get out, I tell you. Or I will. I'll shoot him.
1: You'd better do as she says.
4: If I go, Mr. Drake, you realize where I'm going, what I'm going to do, don't you?
1: Yes, Miss McKay. I know exactly where you're going and just what you're going to do. And this time I think they'll believe you. But I don't seem to have very much choice in the matter, do I?

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0: Time varies in the universe according to the planets. The exact length of one day on Earth, for example, is 23 hours and 56 minutes. That same day on the planet Mars expands to 24 hours and 37 minutes. And on Jupiter, the most tremendous planet of them all, a day is only 5 minutes less than 10 hours. Life also varies in time, according to the man. The peaceful citizen who goes about his law-abiding business in pursuit of happiness has been known to pass the century mark. But the man whose path is one of violence, who counts his blessings on his trigger finger, that man does business with death. And death has never been known to maintain a partnership for very long.
1: Bring it into my office. And put it on the desk.
2: I counted it, Barney.
1: Yeah? Who told you you could count it?
2: Well, I...
1: How much?
2: In the box? 85,000 even.
1: Well, not bad. I knew the location was perfect, and the setup's just right. We're in, Jigger. We're swimming in gravy. Here, catch yourself a drink. To Barney Keach's new gambling joint. The classiest dump in town. Hey, what's the matter? Ain't you drinking?
2: Oh, sure. Sure, Barney.
1: What's on your mind, Jigger?
2: Nothing.
1: And what were you thinking about just now?
2: Well, I was just thinking, Barney, that... Well, we might have been smarter if we'd opened this joint in Chicago.
1: Shy? That town ain't got the dough New York's got.
2: I wasn't thinking about the customers exactly, boss.
1: No? Then what?
2: Leo Taran might not like what we're doing.
1: Who cares what Leo Taran likes? That two-bit hood's been running this racket long enough. It's time somebody else moved in.
2: He ain't exactly a two-bit hood, Barney. The guy's poison.
1: Leo Taran, that's all I hear. Leo's tough. Leo's dangerous. Well, he's human, ain't he? He can stop a bullet just like the rest of us.
2: Leo ain't human, Barney. He don't kill because he has to. He likes it, Barney. It gives him a laugh.
1: He'll leave Leo Taran to me. He'll settle my way and like it.
2: You want me to take that box?
1: No. No, I'll answer. Yeah?
3: Barney.
1: Who wants him?
3: I do. Leo Taran.
1: Oh. Why, hello, Leo.
3: What's new, Barney?
1: Nothing much.
3: I hear you're back in town for a while.
1: Yeah, for a long while, Leo.
3: How's business?
1: Oh, pretty good, pretty good.
3: They tell me you opened up a pretty fancy gambling layout. Almost as good as mine.
1: Well, it ain't bad, Leo. Ain't bad at all.
3: You must have a draw. My take went off 50 grand tonight. That's a lot of dough, Barney.
1: You know, I'm glad you called, Leo. I got a proposition to make to you.
3: I'm making the proposition, Barney, not you. I'm coming up in 15 minutes for a friendly talk.
1: Leo. Leo. Said he'd be here in 15 minutes for a friendly talk.
2: Leo, don't talk. He gives orders. We better start folding and move to Shy.
1: In a pig's eye, we will. I ain't giving up this gold mine for Leo Taran or anyone else. Tell Bobo to clear the crowd out. Then run up the boys. I want all six of them here with me. Where's that bottle?
2: Here, boss.
1: Well, what are you looking at me like that for? Get started. If Taran wants trouble, we'll give it to him. In spades. Now look, boys. Don't show no rods unless you have to. I don't know how many guys he's bringing. But maybe if he sees us, we mean business, well, he'll make a deal. Jigger.
2: Yeah,
1: boss. Stand over there by the window. Louie and Hank near the door. Yeah. Best you stay in them chairs. Want to be sure you're in position to draw.
2: That's Bobo out front, Bunny. Leo should just come in.
1: Only one ring.
2: That means he'd come alone.
1: Alone? Why, the guy must be nuts. Nah, we'll see. Don't get a chance to make the same mistake twice. Come in. Hello, Leo.
4: What is this? A hood convention?
1: Just a couple of the boys.
4: Hello, Jigan.
2: Hiya, Leo.
4: Louie. It's like old home. We could sing, sing. I didn't think you'd have so much company, Barney.
1: I don't like to be alone. Come on, here, drink.
4: I got more respect for my gut.
1: You're a kidder. This ain't the kind of booze we used to run in the old days, Leo. This stuff's 15 years old.
4: I don't lush when I'm on a business call.
1: Business? I thought this was social.
4: That's all according to how it ends.
1: Now, listen, Leo. Let's get down to cases. I don't want no trouble with you, but you gotta be reasonable. There's enough dough in this town for a 50-50 split. Now, how about we form a partnership? I got... But...
4: Nice panels you got in the office. Nice desk, too.
1: Two joints like ours can operate. No reason we should fight it. Well, look, a guy's got a right to live, ain't he?
4: Why?
1: What?
2: Oh, why don't you make a deal,
4: Shut
2: Leo?
4: Up, Jigan.
1: Now listen, Leo.
4: You listen. My outfit's been running this town for a long time. A long time. And we've been running it alone, Barney. I'm a reasonable guy. I don't want something for nothing. I'll give you 20 grand for the layout. You leave the joint as it is and take a war.
1: 20 grand? When I paid 100? You think I'm stopped in the head, Leo?
4: I said you walk, Barney.
1: And I say I stay. You walk.
4: You're making a big mistake.
1: No. You're the one who makes the mistake. It's all right, go on. Give the mug what he asked for. What's the matter with you, punks? You paralyzed?
4: They're smart, Barney. They know the guy who reaches first is the guy who gets it. Go on, Barney, draw. Draw or crawl out.
1: Why, you lousy...
4: Okay, Barney.
1: Barney.
2: They croaked each other. Come on, let's get out of here.

0: lady.
1: Who's there?
0: Give me a hand, will you?
1: Where are you?
0: Over here, behind the steps.
1: You've been hurt.
0: I can't go no further. Help me up.
1: Your head's bleeding. Wait, I'll get a policeman.
0: No, no. Don't call a cop. Give me a break. All I need is a little help. You live around here?
1: Yes, in this house.
0: Take me upstairs.
1: Well, I don't...
0: Please, don't leave me here. They'll kill me if they find me. Take me upstairs.
1: Put your arm around my shoulder. I live on the second floor.
0: Easy. Oh, my head.
1: Hold that compress on your head. Now lie back. Your scalp's being cut. I ought to call a doctor.
0: Forget it. They only been creased.
1: I'm just wondering why I don't call the police.
0: Hmm? Why don't you?
1: I don't know. Maybe it's because I feel sorry for you. What's your name?
0: Leo.
1: Mine's Edna.
0: You're a good kid, Edna. I guess when you give me a break like this, I ought to open up.
1: You don't have to talk if you don't want to.
0: I got into a gunfight with another guy. His bullet creased my head and knocked me out. When I came to, I managed to crawl out of the joint to where you found me on that corner.
1: What happened to the other man?
0: I don't know. Funny part of it is, something happened to me when I came to.
1: What do you mean?
0: I've never been scared in my life, that's what I mean. But I'm scared now. I'm so scared my stomach feels raw. I don't want to die. Don't let him get me. I don't want to die.
1: Please. Please don't do that.
0: I never cried before. But maybe I've gone nuts. Maybe that crease on my head made a crease in my brain. All I know is I want to get out of this town before they catch up with me.
1: I'll help you.
0: You will?
1: I'll do what I can. Where do you want to go,
0: Lee? Detroit, Chicago, anywhere that makes no
1: difference. You have any money?
0: I never carry it.
1: Well, I have $50 in my bag. I'll lend it to you.
0: Without even knowing me?
1: I'll get it back someday.
0: Oh, wonderful, Eddie. You're a saint. You're the only friend
1: I... I don't like to see a man act that way.
0: All right. Just give me the dough and let me go. I'll get a train to Chi tonight.
1: How are you going to get to the station?
0: Station?
1: Well, you said they might be looking for you.
0: Yeah, that's fine. Say, you got some shoes and a dress that'll fit me?
1: You want?

0: Next, please. Check.
1: Remember me?
0: Leo.
1: I was just passing by the cafeteria when I saw you sitting behind the cash register. How long has it been, Edna?
0: Oh, over 3 years, I guess.
1: When'd you come to Chicago?
0: Just a few months ago.
2: How about it, miss? I'm in a hurry.
0: I can't talk to you now, Leo.
1: How about meeting me after work? I'll hire a car or something. We'll go for a drive.
0: All right. I'm through at 5.
1: All right, I'll see you then.
2: Hey, now, what's the big idea? You knocked that change right out of my hand.
1: I'm sorry, mister.
2: I ought to punch you right in the nose. Well, go on. Get down there and pick up them nickels.
1: Sure, I'll pick them up right away.

0: Here's a nice place to park.
1: Oh, Leo, this air is marvelous. Oh, it's grand to get out in the open for a while.
0: Tell me about yourself, Edna. What have you been doing?
1: Oh, going from job to job as usual. I never seem to stay put. What about you?
0: Oh, I'm in business.
1: Really? What kind of business?
0: Don't worry, it's legitimate. I own a dairy store. I got a job 3 years ago when I came to Cheyenne. I saved my dough, and 6 months ago I bought out a guy in Cicero, just outside town. I'm doing all right.
1: I'm glad to hear it, Leo.
0: Say, that reminds me. Here's that $50 you loaned me, plus an extra 50 for, you know, that dress and shoes I took.
1: Oh, you don't have to pay me for that.
0: Go on, take it. I owe it to you.
1: Well, I'll admit it comes in handy. Thanks a lot.
0: Okay.
1: You really have changed, haven't you?
0: Yeah, and not the way you figure.
1: How do you mean?
0: I just don't want no trouble with anybody. I want people to let me alone. You saw what happened in the restaurant when I knocked that guy's change out of his hand.
1: You were avoiding a scene, that's all.
0: Yeah, 3 years ago I'd have... Yeah, but that was 3 years ago. This is now. Anyway, I'm glad you came to Chicago, Edna.
1: So am I.
0: Maybe we'll get to know each other. Even better than before. Edna. Edna, I want you to marry me.
1: Leo?
0: I got a good business and we get along. I'd like to raise a family and have a few kids. Will you think it over?
1: I have already. I had a feeling you might ask me. Leo, I'm not so sure it'd work out.
0: Why not?
1: Because I don't really understand you. I don't know what you're like. You're a strange man, and you've led a strange life.
0: Forget the past. I'm all through with that. I need you. I need somebody. I don't like to live alone. Oh, Edna, give me a break. I need you so bad. Please, don't say no.
1: I won't, Leo. I won't.
0: Leo's dairy. Leo speaking.
2: This is Edna, darling.
0: Did you see the doc?
2: Uh-huh.
0: What'd he say?
2: You're practically a father, darling.
0: No!
2: Get home early tonight and I'll tell you all about it.
0: I'll close at 5. We'll celebrate. Put on your niftiest outfit.
2: All right.
0: See you later now. Take it easy, though.
2: I will.
0: So long. How'd you like that? Papa!
3: Hey, mister, maybe you can tell me how to get over to North Randolph and...
0: North Randolph from where?
3: Ain't you Leo Tarrant?
0: Me?
3: You look like...
0: You got the wrong guy. My name is Craig.
3: Hey, stop kidding me. You got a little softer looking, maybe. But you're Leo. Remember me? I'm Jigger.
0: Listen, leave me alone. I'm not Leo. I'm somebody else. I don't want no trouble. Had enough trouble all my life. Just leave me alone.
3: Maybe I was wrong at that. Maybe you ain't Leo Tarrant.
0: My name is Craig. You want some directions, mister? Where do you want to go?
3: Never mind. I'll find it myself.
4: Couldn't have been Leo Tarrant.
3: Why not? You pulled through and he put that bullet in your middle. He could have gotten away.

0: Me too, Barney?
1: Hey, what would a guy like Leo be doing in a joint like that?
0: Search me, but it was him, the same guy. Except for one thing.
1: What?
0: I think he's turned yellow.
1: Now I know you're crazy.
0: Yes, you'd have seen his eyes when I walked in. But when he opened his mouth to talk, I thought he'd choke. He almost got on his knees when he asked me to leave him alone. The guy was scared stiff.
1: Where is this Butternut Depot, Jigger?
0: In Cicero.
1: I'll get the car. I'm going out there to see for myself.
2: Can I help you?
1: Yeah. Give me a dozen eggs.
2: Yes, sir.
1: How goes it, Leo?
3: I'm not the man you're looking for.
1: No?
2: Here's your eggs.
1: Stop stalling, Leo. I wouldn't forget you in a million years.
2: All right. All right, you guys win. I'm Leo, but I don't want no trouble, see? I'm minding my own backyard. You guys mind yours.
1: I just opened a new layout in Chicago.
2: That's none of my business.
1: No? It used to be.
2: I don't care what you do anymore, Barney. I'm satisfied the way I am. I... Put that gun away.
0: I was just shifting it, Leo.
2: Get it out of sight. I'm through with guns. I don't want to see them.
1: Where'd you get this guy?
2: Yeah. I know, it's funny. All right. All right, you got your last laugh. Now leave me alone. I got a wife and we're going to have a... I'm going to have a kid.
1: Oh, you hear that, Jigger? Tough boy John's going to be a papa.
0: The kid ain't got no more guts than his old man. He ain't my type.
2: Give me a break, fellas. Please.
1: Leo wants a break.
0: Oh, come
1: now,
0: on, Barney.
1: Now, ain't that sweet?
0: Come on, Barney. This guy's beginning to make me feel sick.
1: So long, papa. We'll be back again. When we won a couple of laughs.

0: Leo. I didn't even hear you come in.
1: Forget it. Now get out of my way.
0: What are you doing? Why are you packing that suitcase?
1: I gotta leave.
0: Leave? Where are you going?
1: Pick it up with me. They'll kill me. Edna, Bonnie will put the finger on me. I gotta get out.
0: Leo, you've got to face them. You've got to get the police.
1: I tell you, it's no use. Suppose the cops look up my record.
0: So this is how it's going to end.
1: It ain't ending. We'll go somewhere else.
0: And what about the business? Every nickel we have is tied up in that store.
1: I ain't worrying about the money now. I'm worrying about me.
0: And what about me? I married you so I could live a decent life and raise a decent family. I'm not going, Leo.
1: You fool. If they find you here and they don't find me, they'll kill you.
0: I'm not afraid of them, Leo. And I'm not a criminal. I'm not going to run like a frightened rabbit from town to town. I want to be free. And I want my child to be free.
1: All right, suit yourself. Let them fill you full of slugs. I'm moving out.
0: Oh, don't go, Leo. Don't leave me now.
1: Let go of my arm, Edna. I'm scared.
0: Leo.
1: Let go of my arm!
0: Leo, it's Edna.
1: What happened?
0: You fell downstairs. Your head, it's bleeding.
1: My head? Never mind my head.
0: Leo, what's the matter?
1: Get that suitcase back upstairs.
0: You mean you're not leaving?
1: Bring that stuff back inside the room and wait there until I get back. Everything straight, Jigger?
2: Yeah, Bonnie.
1: Now, remember, we got to plug Leo and his wife, too. I don't want no witnesses. My Leo. Well, well, well. The butter and egg man is paying us a visit. Come here to crawl, Leo? Well, save yourself the trouble.
2: Yeah, Leo, save yourself.
1: Shut up.
2: What?
1: I said shut up.
2: Why, you yell?
1: Keep your hands on the table, Barney.
3: Hey, what is this?
1: You stink, Barney.
3: I don't know what you're so sore about.
1: What was the payoff? A couple of slugs for my wife and me?
3: Why, no, I was just telling Jigger I wanted to make you a proposition.
1: I told you once before, Barney, I make the propositions. And I'm making one now. Go ahead, Barney. Reach.
4: Okay, Bernie, these are yours. How'd you like that, Bernie? And I'm going to be a pothead.
5: Jigger.
2: Think these handcuffs enough? Stop pushing me.
5: You recognize this body?
2: That's Barney Keach, Lieutenant.
5: Uh-huh. How about this one?
2: That's Leo Tarrant. They knocked each other off.
5: What are you staring at?
2: The cuts on Leo's head.
5: What about them?
2: When he got the first one, he turned yellow. But when he got the second one...
5: What are you trying to hand me, Jigger?
2: Nothing. I was just wondering, Ludiff, if Leo ever heard of a couple of guys named Jekyll and Hyde.

0: There is a court of law in which time is the judge who examines all offenders. Justice is the jury. And when sentence is passed, it is executed by death.
1: The clock will be heard again next week, same time. This program was written by Lawrence Kleen, narrated by Harp McGuire. Heard on this program were Owen Weingott as Leo, Wynne Nelson as Edna, together with Grant Taylor as Barney and Rodney Jacobs as Jigger. The Clock, directed by John Saul, is a Grace Gibson Radio production.
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3: Tuesday,
2: July 31st, 1956, 70 years ago today. Its title, Jekyll and Hyde Gangster. This episode of Crime Club first aired
3: Thursday,
2: July 31st, 1947, 79 years ago today. Its title, The Self-Made Corpse.
4: Hello, I hope I haven't kept you waiting. Yes, this is the Crime Club. I'm the librarian. The Self-Made Corpse. Yes, we have that story for you. Come right over.

0: you're here. Good. Take the easy chair by the window. Comfortable? The manuscript is on this shelf. Here it is, The Self-Made Corpse. The very unusual story of a plan for living in which the architect was death. Let's look at it under the reading lamp. It was late one evening, and Skippy Parker, the hat check girl of the Chickadee Club, was at her station in the cloakroom when a small, timid-looking man came into the spacious lobby of the club and walked over to her.
1: Excuse me, miss. My name is Andrew Mitchell.
2: That's nice.
1: Here's something for you.
2: A half a dollar?
1: Well, it's all I can afford at the moment. Please take it.
2: All right. But what do I have to do for it?
1: Just tell me where I can find Mr. Spade's diamond.
2: What?
1: He owns this place, doesn't he?
2: So I've been told.
1: And he's one of the most successful gang leaders in the country, an empire builder.
2: Andrew, you wouldn't be crazy, would you?
1: Oh, no, no, no.
2: Then why do you want to see Spade?
1: Well, it's business. Very important and very private.
2: Uh-uh. Here's your money back.
1: But why?
2: Go home to your padded self.
1: You don't believe me, do you? Traffic, I don't see it. Very well, I'll find Mr. Diamond without your help. And I'll tell him that you refuse to cooperate.
2: But don't forget to mention my name. It's Skippy Parker.
1: I won't forget, Miss Parker, but you'll regret it. I'm going to have you rubbed out.
2: Well...
1: So young and so beautiful, but your manners are bad. I'm going inside to look for Mr. Diamond.
2: Every night a new nut. Oh, well.
1: Waiter. Waiter. Waiter.
3: Where's the riot, mister?
1: Waiter, this check you left on my table a few minutes ago, I just looked at it.
3: Thanks.
1: You're welcome. But don't you think you've made a mistake?
3: Yeah?
1: I had four small glasses of rye and ginger ale and two cups of black coffee without sugar. And you're charging me $16.
3: There's a $3 cover charge if you're here at 10 o'clock.
1: Oh?
3: There's a $5 cover charge if you're still here at midnight.
1: But that's an outrage.
3: Go fight City Hall. It's the rule of the house.
1: I won't pay it.
3: Oh. A red.
1: I'm not a red. I'm a fine, upstanding citizen, and I'm not going to be charged just for sitting at a table.
3: Stand on your head, and we'll pay you.
1: I had to sit here all this time. Don't you understand?
3: All me and the boss wants is $16.
1: I haven't got it.
3: Hmm?
1: I've got a job that pays me $62 a week. I've had it for 30 years. And when I started, I was getting only $12.
3: You're in trouble, mister.
1: What am I going to do?
3: You want to take my advice?
1: Yes.
3: Kill yourself.
1: What?
3: Nobody ever gets out of here without paying a check.
1: But I came here looking for Spade's diamond, and I...
4: What's the matter, Joe?
3: This guy's full of liquid, boss, and no dough.
4: Okay, I'll take care of him. Go on back to your beach.
3: With pleasure.
1: I want to explain my predicament, sir, if you'll just give me a chance.
4: What predicament?
1: You're tearing up the check.
4: Sure, you're the great Andrew Mitchell.
1: Great? Oh, I'm just a teller in an out-of-town bank. And how did you know my name?
4: I've got spies.
1: Of course. You're Spade's diamond.
4: How do you do?
1: Oh, you don't look at all like your pictures in the newspaper. Your eyes and your...
4: Oh, what's the matter?
1: You're squeezing my hand too hard.
4: Oh, I'm sorry. Sometimes I don't know my own strength. No broken bones.
1: Well, I don't think so.
4: Good. Skippy Parker, the hat check girl, said you wanted to see me.
1: Oh, then she's redeemed herself. I'm so glad. A girl of her youth and beauty.
4: She said that you got a business that concerns $500,000 in cash.
1: Oh, well, I really haven't got it, sir. You see...
4: Have I been sizing you up for nothing?
1: No. The money belongs to the... Oh, but this is no place to discuss private matters, Mr. Diamond. All these people with ears.
4: Okay. We'll go into my office.
1: Will we be alone?
4: Like in a grave. Come on. It's one flight up. And it's soundproof. Go ahead, Andy. Step right in.
1: Thank you, Spades. If Leona, that's my wife, should only hear someone call me Andy instead of Andrew, she'd have a... Spades.
4: Yeah?
1: You said we were going to be alone.
4: We are.
1: Just relax. But those four men against the wall...
4: I bought a director's. They never talk.
1: Oh, are they gangsters too?
4: Andy, Watch your language.
1: I didn't mean to be disrespectful, gentlemen.
4: Oh, it's quite all right. Now, the business you came to see me about.
1: Oh, yes. But first now, I want you to know that I've never done a dishonest thing in my life.
4: No.
1: And I wouldn't be doing it now if it weren't for the fact that I'm...
4: Yeah?
1: Well, I'm bitter.
4: Oh.
1: I've been cheated out of my proper station at the bank.
4: We gotta listen, fellas. He's that kind of a guy.
1: After 30 years of loyal service, last week the office of assistant cashier became vacant. Mr. Fenimore died. And I was next in line for the job. Who do you think got it?
4: You tell me.
1: That young man from Princeton, Griswold Griffith.
4: Oh, that's tough, Andy. Well, what do you want us to do about it?
1: Well, I've got a plan that'll punish that bank, and I've got it on this piece of paper.
4: Yeah? What's this?
1: A layout, Spades.
4: Oh.
1: Now, the bank occupies the entire street floor of a small office building at the corner of Smith and Luden Streets in my town. Now, the main entrance to the bank is on Luden Street. That's right over here, see?
4: Oh, yeah.
1: Now, but over here on Smith Street, there's an entrance to the office building. Into a tiny vestibule.
4: And would this line over here be another door to the bank?
1: Yes, an entrance through the vestibule.
4: I see. Oh, and what's this box over here?
1: That's the elevator to the offices upstairs.
4: Oh.
1: Now, mind you, those offices have nothing to do with the bank.
4: I get it. And these two lines running between the bank wall and the elevator?
1: That's a short, narrow corridor that leads to a stairway behind the elevator.
4: Oh. And every weekday, what happens?
1: Well, every weekday at exactly 4 o'clock, the entrance to the building is locked by the bank guard. No one can come in or go out for 10 minutes.
4: Why?
1: At exactly 3 minutes after four, the money box is wheeled out of the bank by three men, including me.
4: You don't say. Where does it go from there?
1: Into the elevator, of course. We take it down to the basement and lock the money box in the vault.
4: And there's $500,000 in cash riding that elevator?
1: At least.
4: How many guards, with guns, I mean?
1: Only one. It should be very simple, Spades.
4: Cops outside?
1: No. You and your men could go in the building before that Smith Street door is locked by the bank guard. Stay on one of the upper floors until the money box is wheeled out of the bank. And then...
4: The boys come down the stairs and do the job.
1: Yes.
4: How big is that money box?
1: About 4 feet high and about 3 feet wide. It's built like a safe.
4: You can't move fast with a thing like that, Andy.
1: Well, now, wait. I've thought of that, too.
4: Yeah?
1: Smith Street is quite deserted at that hour. And if you forced me and the others into the elevator, it would be quite a simple matter to bind and gag us.
4: Hey, everything's a simple matter to you, huh? How much do you expect for your trouble?
1: Well, I thought 20% wouldn't be too much.
4: 20? And you take 10. Okay, Andy, we'll case out the place and let you know.
1: May I know when?
4: When we're ready. Now, go downstairs and tell Joe to give you a drink. Plain ginger ale.
1: What? But Spades...
4: I said plain ginger ale, pal. From now on, you'll have to be careful what you drink. I don't want you talking at the wrong time. And to the wrong people.
5: Hey, Andy!
1: What? Who's calling me?
5: Up here, Andy. It's me, Joe.
1: What? Good heavens. What are you doing on that cloud?
5: I'm serving drinks. Come on up. You can have all you want.
1: But I have no money.
5: Are you kidding? You're rich.
1: Oh, of course. Who else is there?
5: Skippy Parker. With a brand new dress made out of hat checks. She's gorgeous, Andy. She wants to see you.
1: I'm coming right up.
6: Hello, Andy.
1: Skippy.
6: How'd you get away from your wife?
1: Joe said you were gorgeous. Oh, you're magnificent, Skippy. The most beautiful girl I've ever seen. I love you, darling.
6: What did you tell your wife?
1: I don't have to tell the owner anything. I'm the boss now. I do as I please.
6: That's the way it should be, Andy.
1: Yeah, I rule with an iron hand. And she obeys.
6: Oh, wonderful.
1: Where's Joe?
6: He jumped over to that other cloud to get some champagne.
1: Well, call him back, huh? I'm not allowed to drink champagne.
6: He's not going to charge you for it. You're rich now.
1: I want ginger ale.
6: What's the difference? They taste the same.
1: Well, ginger ale doesn't make me talk. Call him back, Skippy. Is he coming?
6: He can't hear me. You'll drink champagne and you'll talk and you'll talk and you'll drink champagne.
1: If you say so. You're so lovely. I've got to do as you say.
6: Then give me a kiss.
1: All right.
7: Andrew.
1: Skippy, did you hear something?
6: Just a funny sound.
7: Andrew, why don't you answer me?
1: But, Leona, I'll have to hide.
7: Answer me, you fool. Don't you know you can't get away from me?
1: I'd better go, Skippy.
6: You're still afraid of her.
1: No, I'm the boss. But she gets very angry, and goodbye, Skippy.
7: Andrew, wake up. What's the matter with you? Stop moaning and get up. I'm not going to stand here all evening wasting my time with you. For pity's sakes, close your mouth.
1: I'm sorry, dear. I must have been very tired.
7: Best thing you do is sleep every night before dinner. And in the only good chair we have in this disgraceful living room. 30 years in one position and you're still sleeping.
1: I'm hungry, Leona. Is dinner ready?
7: Tired, hungry. You didn't complain the other night when you came home at 4 o'clock in the morning.
1: Oh, I told you yesterday I met an old friend of mine in New York.
7: Well, what were you doing in New York? That's what I want to know.
1: I was inquiring about a car.
7: You were doing what?
1: I'm thinking of buying a car, Leona. It was going to be a surprise, but, well...
7: Have you gone out of your mind?
1: I may even give up my job and take a trip to California or Europe. That depends on how I feel when the time for a decision comes.
7: Good heavens.
1: Well, aren't you going to ask me how I could do all these things on $62 a week?
7: I didn't realize what was happening to you. Oh, good Lord.
1: I'm perfectly sane, Leona. I've been playing it smart, that's all.
7: What?
1: Every day I put aside a part of my allowance, my lunch and cigarette money. And when I had enough, I began to gamble.
7: Oh, no.
1: Oh, yes. My luck was very good, and I bet the whole thing on a sure thing.
7: Oh, no.
1: When it comes in, I'm going to be rich. Very rich, Leona. Don't touch that phone, Leona. I'll answer that. Hello? Andrew Mitchell speaking.
8: How are you, Andy?
1: Spades
8: Diamond, pal. We've cased out the bank. My boys will be there tomorrow.
1: So soon?
8: What's the matter? You getting pains in your spine?
1: No, but I didn't think.
8: Tomorrow, Andy, and no slip-ups. That money box goes into the vestibule at 4:03. Understand?
1: I understand.
8: I won't be there, but 6 of my boys will. And they've got orders to come back with that money box.
1: Yes?
8: That's the idea. We're going to get along all right, Andy. Just keep on saying yes.
1: Yes? But when do we... I mean about the... you know what?
8: Tomorrow night at my office. Chickadee Club. You're a greedy little guy, aren't you?
1: Well, after all...
8: You'll get your cut. Here at 9:00.
7: Who was it, Andrew?
1: Huh?
7: Who were you talking to, and what did you mean by you know what?
1: It's none of your business, Leona.
7: What?
1: You heard me. Now you go put my dinner on the table. I'm hungry.
9: Attention. All law enforcement agencies, New York, New Jersey, Connecticut, Pennsylvania. Be on lookout for 6 men in small armored truck. These men held up the bank at Belfort this afternoon and escaped with...
7: Yes?
10: Mrs. Mitchell?
7: Yes?
10: I'm John Graham, Detective Graham.
7: Oh, well, come in. You don't have to stand out there where all the neighbors can see you.
10: You're not afraid of neighbors, are you?
7: I certainly am not, but... Oh, this business at the bank this afternoon, and Andrew right in the midst of it.
10: Was he?
7: Well, he was one of the men who wheeled that money box into the vestibule, and he was bound and gagged too, like the others, and left to suffocate in that elevator.
10: I understand he was pretty upset about a promotion he didn't get.
7: What? Who told you that?
10: One of his friends at the bank, Mrs. Mitchell.
7: Well, why shouldn't he have been upset? He gave 30 years of his life to that organization. When the time came for the bank to show its appreciation...
10: Where's your husband?
7: Now, see here, Detective Graham.
10: I'd like to ask him a few questions. Would you take me to him?
7: 3 hours at police headquarters as if he were a common criminal. Why, he was so exhausted when he came home, he was a complete physical and nervous wreck.
10: But he came home, didn't he?
7: Well, am I supposed to thank you for that?
10: I'm tired too, Mrs. Mitchell.
7: Oh, I'm sorry. Wait in the living room, please. I'll get Andrew for you.
10: Where is he?
7: He's upstairs. Poor thing was even too exhausted to have dinner. He went right to bed.
10: Uh-huh.
7: Just hope he isn't asleep. I'd hate to wake him.
10: Yeah.
7: Detective Graham, I ask you to wait in the living room.
10: I feel like climbing stairs.
7: Oh, very well.
10: There's a rumor around headquarters that the robbery might have been an inside job.
11: What?
10: As my wife would say, it was just too perfect for words.
11: Oh.
10: There were no mistakes. We're looking for the man who might have tipped off the gang about how things are done at the bank.
7: Andrew?
10: Maybe.
7: Oh, of all the ridiculous things I've ever heard. Andrew and gangsters.
10: It's happened before. We're checking everybody.
7: Here's our room. And when you see the man I've been married to for 27 years... Good heaven!
10: Uh-huh. I thought you said he was sleeping.
7: Well, he told me he was going up to bed.
10: That bed hasn't been slept in, Mrs. Mitchell.
7: I don't understand. I didn't see him leave the house. Unless he's in the... Andrew! Andrew, there's a man here to see you.
10: Which is his closet, Mrs. Mitchell?
7: That one near you. Now, he didn't run away, Detective Graham. He couldn't.
10: Are all his clothes here?
7: He only has two suits, and he's wearing one. Now, look, Detective Graham, I want you to tell me the truth. Did you come here to arrest my husband?
10: No, but now I'm wondering if it wouldn't be a good idea.
4: A lot of money, Andy.
1: $55,000. Oh, I can't believe it's Spades. All mine.
4: You want to run your fingers through it again? Go ahead. We don't mind if you're happy.
1: Do we, fellas?
4: That means they don't mind, Andy.
1: Oh, does it? It's delicious. For the first time in my life, I'm going to live. Oh, I'm grateful to you, Spades. I'll never forget you.
4: Sure, the poor man's best friend. Why don't you go downstairs and start celebrating?
1: I can have a drink now.
4: Sure, have a dozen. The Chickadee Club likes to make a buck, too.
1: Well, I'm afraid I won't be able to do it tonight.
4: Well, why not?
1: You see, Leona thinks I'm in bed. And if she should find out that I'm not...
4: Listen to this guy, fellas. He's afraid of a woman. That means you're killing them, Andy.
1: I don't have to be afraid of anyone now, do I?
4: That's the spirit. Tell Joe to get you some of that champagne I keep for my special customers.
1: Champagne?
4: Yeah, well, don't you like it?
1: I don't know. I've never... Oh, for pity's sake.
4: Now, what's the matter?
1: I didn't thank you for this traveling bag you loaned me.
4: Oh, that's all?
1: I couldn't have taken the money without it. I'll return it tomorrow, Spades.
4: Don't bother. I'm not going anyplace.
1: Oh, well, good night, gentlemen.
4: Give me the cloakroom, baby. Skippy, Andy's on his way down. That's the idea, honey. We don't want him to get lonesome.
12: Whoopee!
13: Oh, Andy, help me.
12: I'm feeling good, Skippy. I'm having the most wonderful time I ever had in my life.
13: But you're making so much noise.
12: Am I? I'm sorry, dear. I'll be very quiet from now on.
13: Have another drink.
12: Shh, you're very quiet.
13: Oh, my, the bottle's empty. Andy, do you realize we finished a whole bottle of champagne?
12: Huh? Well, I gotta get more. Lots of champagne. Hey, Joe.
13: Andy.
12: Huh? Shh, very quiet. Joe.
14: What do you want?
12: Huh? Well, where did you come from?
14: You called me, didn't you?
12: Joe. That's right. We want another bottle of champagne.
14: You think I care?
12: Nice fellow, that Joe. I'm going to leave him a big tip, a whole dollar.
13: Oh, no. Oh,
12: I can spare it. I'm rich now. I can afford to be generous.
13: With me, too, Andy?
12: Oh, don't look at me like that, Skippy.
13: Why not?
12: You're too beautiful. You make my head spin.
13: I'm crazy about you, darling.
12: You mean that?
13: Do I look like the kind of girl who says things she doesn't mean?
12: I never thought it would happen to me.
13: What's the matter?
12: A young, beautiful girl falling in love with me.
13: Look, Andy, you don't have to get so upset about it. There are plenty of guys around.
12: No. I want you to love me.
13: Well, what's better?
12: But I've got no right to love you.
13: Darling, don't be a jerk.
12: No, you don't understand. I'm really mad about you. But I'm not yet... Well, eventually I've got to become something that...
13: What are you talking about?
12: You won't tell anybody.
13: Is it something awful,
12: dear? It's worse than that. Someday I'll have to become a fugitive.
13: From your wife?
12: No, from the... Skippy, where's my traveling bag?
13: I checked it for you in the cloakroom.
12: Oh, yes, that's right. I'm going to see if it's still there. Oh, my head, I can't get up.
13: Then don't.
12: I've got to see about my...
13: That's all, Cookie.
2: And now Mama's gonna make an honest man out of you.
7: Andrew Mitchell, don't you dare go upstairs.
1: What? Leona, I thought you were asleep.
7: You know what time it is?
1: The house is dark. I thought you
7: were... Get into that living room.
1: Don't you push me, Leona.
7: I'll push you. It's 10 minutes after 5, and you're going to tell me where you've been?
1: Yes.
7: And why you stole out of this house like a thief after you told me you were going to bed.
1: Don't turn that light on. I told you not to turn that light on.
7: Andrew.
1: Well, what of it? I had a fight with Joe. He threw me out of the club. It was closing time, and I... Get me a drink of water.
7: I'll do nothing of the kind, you gangster.
1: Got me drunk on champagne, took my traveling bag, quit her job and disappeared. Joe wouldn't tell me where. He wouldn't tell me where Spades lived either.
7: Gangster?
1: My money was in that bag, $55,000. The money I was going to buy a car with. The money that was going to set me up for the rest of my life.
7: The money you won gambling, Andrew?
1: Get me a drink of water.
7: Detective Graham was here last night.
1: The money that... Who?
7: A detective from police headquarters. He wanted to ask you some questions.
1: Why did he come here?
7: The police have decided the bank robbery was an inside job.
1: But why did he come here? I answered all their questions at headquarters yesterday afternoon. I was there for 3 hours.
7: Oh, why did you do it, Andrew? Why did you help those gangsters rob the bank?
1: Shut up, you fool.
7: I won't shut up. You never won any money gambling. You were going to buy a car. You were going to give up your job and go to Europe.
1: Listen, Leona.
7: But you knew where the money was coming from, didn't you? Those gangsters were going to give it to you. Your share of the bank's money.
1: Leona, if you don't keep your voice down, I'll... You get away from that phone.
7: I'm calling the police and you try to stop me, Andrew Mitchell.
1: I'll stop you.
7: Go.
1: I'll stop you.
7: No, please. I can't breathe.
1: You're not sending me to prison. You're not going to lock me up for the rest of my life. Not you, Leona. Not as long as I live.
11: Number, please. Number, please.
1: Leona. Leona. Leona.
15: Come in.
1: Spades.
15: What do you want?
1: I've got to see you, Mr. Diamond.
15: Get out of here, you bum. If you want a handout, ask for it outside the club. Don't come barging into my office.
1: You wouldn't talk to me outside and the doorman wouldn't let me follow you in.
15: Take care of him, fellas.
1: No, wait. I'm in trouble. I need help. The $55,000 you gave me last night.
15: Hey, it's Andy.
1: I walked all the way from Belfort all day, and then I had to steal in through the surface entrance. No one saw me. It was dark.
15: Well, you should have phoned me that you were coming. I would have put out the plush carpet for you.
1: I'm sorry, Mr. Diamond.
15: You dumb cluck. The first time you get your hands on real dough, you'll act like a football player with butter on his fingers.
1: What do you mean?
15: I know what Skippy did to you last night. Joe told me all about it.
1: Oh.
15: And he told me what he had to do to get you out of the joint. We don't like riots around here, Andy.
1: Well, that doesn't solve any problems now, Mr. Diamond. I've got to leave the country.
15: Okay. You want me to get you a passport?
1: What good will that do without money? Can't you let me have, say, $25,000?
15: Huh? You hear that, fellas? That means you're nuts, Andy.
1: Oh, please listen to me. This morning when I came home, Leona was waiting for me. We had a quarrel. And I strangled her.
15: What?
1: She was very nasty, and I had to kill her. Now you've got to help me.
15: Yeah, we don't want the cops picking you up.
1: Well, Leona's body won't be found for several days. I could be in South America by then.
15: Wouldn't take them long to make you talk, and once you start talking, brother. Okay, come with me.
1: Oh, thanks, Mr. Diamond.
15: He's a gentleman, isn't he, fellas? That means they like you, pal. Go ahead, Andy.
1: Down there?
15: What are you afraid of? It's only my private storage room.
1: Are they going to?
15: Naturally. They're your friends. Don't you trust them?
1: Well, I think I'll forget all about the money.
15: Give them a hand, fella.
1: No.
15: Oh. I should have warned you about that top step. It's bad. I'm sorry you had to take such a fall.
1: You told them to push me, Mr. Diamond.
15: Huh?
1: Mr. Diamond, I promise if the police catch me, I'll never tell them about you.
15: I'll be better off with you out of the country.
1: Oh.
15: You recognize that box over there?
1: Huh? The money box.
15: Without the combination.
4: That leaves a nice big hole for you to breathe through.
12: For me to... Spades, what are you going to do?
4: Not me, chum. You. Get in there.
12: No.
4: Give him a hand, fella.
12: No. No, give me a chance. I haven't done anything to you. Please. No.
4: I couldn't figure out how to get rid of that thing.
12: Please. Please listen to me, Spades. I never hurt a soul in my life. Let me go.
4: Close the door, fellas, and get some rope.
12: For heaven's sakes, what am I going to do?
4: You see what I mean, pal? All the air you want. Inhale. Two, three,
12: no.
4: Four. Exhale.
12: No.
4: Two, three, four.
12: No.
4: Yeah.
12: No. I don't want to die, Spades. Please. Please let me live. I'll do anything you want me to. I'll go any place you say.
4: You're going, Andy. I'll bet you've never been out this far. Can you see the moon? Shines differently outside the 3-mile limit. Doesn't it, fellas? That means it does, Andy.
12: Look, Spades, you're a big man. How can I hurt you? I'm insignificant. I could walk along any street in the world and not be recognized by the police. I look like... only like so many other little insignificant people. Just let me go. I'll get out of the country somehow. You'll never hear from me again. Nobody will ever hear from me again. Spades, will you do it? Please. Please. I don't want to die, Spades.
4: Okay, fella.
12: Please. Please. No. No. Not now. Not now. No.
4: Let's go home, fellas. The ocean air makes me sleepy.
0: And so closes tonight's story, The Self-Made Corpse. Oh, are you wondering what happened to Spades Diamond and his gang? Well, they died in the electric chair, of course. After Skippy was arrested with the money, she told the police about the murder of Andrew. Sidman Coles wrote the radio script. Roger Bauer produced and directed. Bill Smith played Andrew Mitchell. Arthur Vinton was Spades Diamond. Irene Hubbard was Leona Mitchell. Joan Compkins was heard as Skippy Barker. Bill Quinn was Joe, and Barry Thompson was Detective John Graham. Oh, I beg your pardon. Hello, I hope I haven't kept you waiting. Yes, this is the Crime Club. I'm the librarian. Yes, come over a week from tonight. Good. We have the very unusual story of a baseball that captured a gang of thieves. It's called A Pitch in Time. In the meantime... well, in the meantime, there is a new Crime Club book available this week and every week at bookstores everywhere. Yes, it's available now. Fine. And we'll look for you next week.
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4: Sitting in a chair across the table from me was a dead man. His stiff, cold fingers still touched the shotgun he'd thought would safeguard his life. Police Chief Martin couldn't seem to sit still a minute. He kept pacing the floor behind me, back and forth, back and forth. We'd been waiting a couple of hours already for the coroner to arrive and examine Screed's body. Meanwhile, every cop in the city was out looking for George Perry, the obvious murderer. Where the devil was that coroner? You know, it's not the pleasantest thing in the world to sit around a dirty kitchen with nothing to do but stare into the face of a dead man and think. Think how it all started that day less than 3 years ago when George Perry, my law partner at the time, Sam, walked into our office and told me the good news.
5: Sam, old boy, congratulate me.
4: What for?
5: You're looking at the next district attorney.
4: What? You?
5: Yep, it's in the bag. I've just come from a talk with Harry Polk, and he told me that when the committee holds its meeting next month, they're going to nominate none other than yours truly.
4: I see.
5: And that's as good as election in this town.
4: Yeah, but I thought...
5: You thought you were going to get it, huh? I'm sorry, Sam. I just assumed you did get it, really. I didn't go looking for it, you know that, but they picked me for some reason. And what's the difference, Sam? What's good for me is good for you. We're partners, aren't we? And we'll stay partners.
4: Oh, yes, yes, of course. Congratulations, George.
5: You don't really mind, do you, about the nomination?
4: Oh, no, it doesn't matter.
5: Well, I thought not. After all, my being the DA will bring the firm a lot of business, Sam. Well, I gotta go tell Alice. She'll be tickled pink to hear the news. But keep it under your hat, Sam. It's not official until the committee meeting.
4: I understand. I watched George leave the office. George, the smiling and the debonair, the most popular lawyer in town. But it was my work that made him look good in court, my brain that brought him every easy success at the bar. And I hated him for having so easily gotten what I'd have given half my life for. He'd gotten himself engaged to Alice, the girl I wanted almost as much as I wanted to live. Now he'd taken the first step in a political career that could lead anywhere. I'd tried by fair means to get the same things and failed. Now I would try other means. I picked up my hat and walked out of the office. I went down to the waterfront to see a certain Mr. Screed.
6: Yes. Oh, hello.
4: Let me in quick. I don't want to be seen.
6: Yeah, sure. Come in.
4: Are you alone?
6: I always am. It ain't quite right, is it, Mr. Boston, coming to see the foreman on a case you're going to try tomorrow?
7: I'm not going to try that case tomorrow. I know I picked the jury today, but I won't be at the trial. My partner will be trial counsel.
6: Well, it still ain't right, it seems to me.
7: Never mind that screed. I think you and I can get along.
6: Always aim to get along. Not that I got rich at it, but I ain't complaining. Not too much.
7: Listen, Screed, I know you're hard up.
6: It ain't no secret. I guess everyone in the city knows that.
7: I can put $10,000 in your way, Screed. Huh? Cash.
6: $10,000? Hey, that case don't rate no $10,000. Why, you could buy the complaining witness for a tenth of that.
7: I know. I'm not interested in the case as a case. But I am interested in your being the foreman of that jury.
6: I don't get it.
7: First, let's understand each other. I'm offering you $10,000 for certain services. Are you interested?
6: You kidding? Why, for $10,000, I'd just about commit murder.
7: I thought I had the right man. Now listen.
8: Hear ye, all persons having business before this honorable court of criminal sessions. Draw near and give your attention, ye shall be heard. First case on the calendar, People against Henry Barron. Both sides ready.
9: Your Honor, please. There's been a substitution of counsel for the defendant. I will try this case in place of Mr. Boston, who was taken ill yesterday afternoon.
10: Very well, Mr. Perry. The clerk will note your appearance. Is the assistant district attorney ready to proceed?
11: Ready, Your Honor.
10: Call your first witness.
6: Just a minute, Judge.
10: What is it, Mr. Screed?
6: Before this case begins, I've got something to say.
10: Does it pertain to this trial? You're not seeking to be excused from jury duty at this late hour, are you?
6: Well, that depends, Your Honor. Maybe I'd better not serve on this jury.
10: Why not?
6: Because the defendant's attorney tried to bribe me last night.
10: What?
12: That's a lie. My partner would do no such thing.
6: I ain't talking about your partner. I'm talking about you, George Perry.
12: What?
10: Come out of that jury box, Mr. Screed. Step up here. Clerk, swear him.
8: You solemnly swear to tell the truth, the whole truth, nothing but the truth, to help you, God?
6: I do.
10: You charge Mr. Perry with an attempted bribe, Mr. Screed?
6: I do.
12: Your Honor, I protest. This outrageous
10: charge... You have your opportunity to defend yourself, Mr. Perry, in the proper place and at the proper time. Just now I'm interested in this charge. Mr. Screed, you understand you're under oath. I want your entire story.
6: Well, there ain't much to tell. Last night about 10 o'clock, I was home having some coffee. I heard a knock at the door, and I go to answer it. It's Mr. Perry. He comes in and he tells me that his partner is sick and that he's taking over the case. I tell him maybe he oughtn't to be talking to me, but he winks at me and he says it'll be all right. So I let him talk just to see what's in the wind.
12: I was never at his house. The man's lying.
10: Quiet. Proceed, Mr. Screed.
6: He tells me he's out to make a reputation for himself. And while this case is peanuts, still he wants to win it. He knows he can't unless he's got someone on the jury to cooperate. And he thinks maybe I'm his man. He offered me $200 to hold out for an acquittal.
10: Did you take the money?
6: Well, sure. Sure, I played right along, Your Honor. I told him I'd do what he wanted. But all the time, I was just kidding him. See, I was going to tell you what happened just as soon as court opened. Here, Your Honor. Here's the $200. Brand new $100 bills.
10: Why didn't you notify the authorities sooner?
6: Well, there wasn't no hurry, was there, Judge? He wasn't going to run away. And I knew I could spill the beans this morning instead of wasting half the night down at headquarters.
12: Your Honor, may I question that man?
10: You may not.
12: But he's crucifying me with a wicked lie. I should have the right to defend myself, to cross-examine him.
10: You will have that right in the proper forum. I declare a mistrial in the case before me. The assistant district attorney will obtain a copy of the minutes for preparation to the presentation to the grand jury. Bailiff, you will place Mr. Perry under arrest. Court's adjourned.
7: I showed the expected astonishment at the news. I expressed my sympathy in 100 different ways. I even arranged bail and took on my partner's defense personally. And when I spoke to George, already half broken under the strain, and to Alice, filled with worry and doubt, I was as calm and assured as a retired bank president. Why, it's as plain as the nose on your face, George. It's a political trick. The opposition somehow heard about your being the next DA and were out to spike you before you even got started.
5: But who did it?
7: You leave that to me. I'll get him, whoever he is, and when I do, the case will fall apart.
13: Sam, I don't know what we'd do without you. You've been like the Rock of Gibraltar to both of us.
11: we didn't have you to turn to,
7: you leave everything to Sam, Alice. He'll get your George out of this jam or know the reason why.
11: I know it, Sam. Darling, you see, everything will be all right.
12: But we haven't gotten anywhere, Sam. Not a single clue to the man behind this.
7: Something will turn up. We still have 3 weeks before the trial. Now, if you're innocent, George, you're not going to jail.
12: If I'm innocent? There's no question of that in your mind, is there?
7: Well, it doesn't really matter. You're going to beat this rat. Now, don't you worry.
12: No, Sam, no, you can't believe it. You can't really think I tried to bribe him. You know me better than that, Sam.
7: Sure, George, sure. I don't believe it. Now, I'm naturally going to give my full time to getting up your defense. And Alice can help me.
11: Oh, Sam, I don't know how to thank you for standing by us. I'll never forget this. Never.
7: Would you do the same for me, wouldn't you? All right, now, you two, don't worry. You've got an awfully good lawyer, you know. I got George to go away up to Fieldstone for a few weeks. I spent a lot of time driving Alice around in search of non-existent witnesses. My zeal and devotion to George were unbounded. And if I failed to find any proof of his innocence, it hurt me as much as it did Alice. In time, even she began to wonder, to have a gnawing doubt.
11: Doesn't look good, does it?
7: No, not too good.
11: Sam, what are we going to do?
7: Oh, now don't you get to worrying, Alice. A smart lawyer can do a lot, even without witnesses. Don't forget, the law assumes that a man is innocent until he's proved to be guilty, beyond a reasonable doubt.
11: Sam, I've never asked you this. I've always wanted to go on thinking that George was innocent. But I must know. Did he do it?
7: Alice.
11: Did he, Sam? You would know.
7: No, if I did know, I wouldn't tell you.
11: Why, Sam? Why should he have done a thing like that? It wasn't an important case. It didn't really matter if he lost it.
7: Well, he'd just been offered the nomination for district attorney. Maybe that had something to do with it. Who knows? All I can say is I'll do my best to get him off.
11: Sam, you've been just wonderful. I've never really known how wonderful you could be until this past month. You've worked so hard. You've been so understanding, so sympathetic. If it hadn't been for you, I couldn't have gone on. No matter how this turns out, I want you to know I'll always be grateful.
7: Thanks, Alice. Well, tomorrow is our big day in court, and I want to be on my toes. For George and for you. Good night, dear. I was brilliant in court that day. Every legal dodge, every technicality that the law allowed, I made use of. From the last spectator in the last crowded row to the judge on the bench. They all knew that I was putting up the greatest legal fight they'd ever witnessed. But I couldn't break the keystone of the prosecution, the testimony of Screed. No matter how much I went over his testimony, his story stood up, became stronger with every question I hammered home. And when I put George Perry on the stand in his own defense, he still had no alibi for the hours during which he was supposed to have visited Screed. His story that he'd been riding in his car seemed almost ridiculous. When the jury came in with its verdict, I knew very well what it would be.
10: Gentlemen of the jury, have you agreed upon a verdict?
13: We have, Your Honor.
10: And how do you find, guilty or not guilty?
13: We find the defendant, George Perry, guilty as charged.
12: No! I'm innocent!
7: Quiet, George.
10: And no. So say you all?
13: And so say we all.
10: The clerk will record the verdict. George Perry.

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2: So I lost the case, but losing that one, of course, helped me. I gained a swift popularity not only with the public, but with the politicians who have an eye open for brilliant lawyers. It wasn't long before I was having a little talk with Harry Polk, and was being offered the nomination that should have been mine in the first place. The next thing I wanted was Alice. For the next year and a half, I was after her, until finally, she said yes, and our engagement was announced. The whole town congratulated us. And then George, with time off for good behavior, came home from prison. One afternoon, I went to call on Alice. He was there.
3: Hello, Sam.
2: George, you're crazy to have come back here. You should have gone where you're not known, started new, where your record won't be held against you.
3: I don't want to start new. I came back here for a purpose.
2: And that?
3: I'm going to find the man who framed me, and when I do, I'll kill him.
4: Oh, that's not good. Not good to talk that way,
3: George. I know you both think I'm guilty. Everyone else thinks so. But I know I'm innocent, and I'm going to prove it if it takes me the rest of my life.
2: How are you going to live? No job, no money.
3: I'll get something to do. I'll shine shoes if I have to.
2: Oh, I wish I could help you, George. But you realize my position.
3: I'm not looking for help from anyone.
2: Okay, George. But if you want my advice...
3: I'm not taking advice anymore, Sam. Not from you or anyone else. I'm in this on my own. And I'll get him.
2: Alice, you mustn't see George.
4: Why not?
2: I can't allow it, Alice. My fiancé consorting with a jailbird. My reputation doesn't permit such things.
4: George may have been in jail, but he's not a jailbird.
2: Would it amount to the same thing? I demand you stop seeing him.
4: Sam.
2: What?
4: I'm going to break our engagement. George needs me. He needs me desperately, and I want to help him.
2: Alice, you can't mean you're still in love with him.
4: Oh, I don't know. After all these months, it's hard to say whether I'm in love with him or not. But he needs help, and I'm the only one he can turn to.
2: Well, what about me?
4: You don't need me, Sam.
2: I don't need you the way he does, for a prop and a consolation prize. I love you, isn't that enough?
4: You don't love me, Sam. I've always been second to your career.
2: And now you're doing your best to ruin that career for me.
4: How so?
2: Don't you see what it'll mean? You're breaking your engagement at this time, just while I'm about to get the nomination for judgeship? Nobody respects a man who's been jilted. Just keep on going with me, as though nothing had happened. Afterward, we can break off gradually.
4: Yes. All right, Sam. Now, I think you'd better go.

0: evening, Mr. Prosecutor.
1: Come in. All right, Screed, what is it?
0: Can I talk? Ain't nobody going to hear me.
1: No, the servants are off tonight. You can talk.
0: Yeah. He's been around to see me.
1: George? Perry?
0: Mm-hmm. He wants to know who was behind it.
1: Well, naturally, you sent him about his business.
0: Not quite. Said I might have something for him, maybe.
1: What do you mean?
0: He showed me a roll of bills. Came close to 5,000. It was mine for just one name.

0: That's all he wanted, just the name.
1: Do you know what would happen to you if you so much as hinted at it?
0: I know I'd get $5,000 from Mr. Pear.
1: And 10 years in jail for perjury and accepting a bribe. I still have your written statement, you know, right here in my safe.
0: You couldn't use it.
1: Oh, couldn't I? Why not? A confession that you'd been bribed to frame Perry. Bribed by an unknown man representing Perry's political opponents.
0: How would you explain your not using it before this?
1: Oh, very easily, Mr. Screed. It just came into my possession. Came to me in the mail.
0: I still don't think you'd use it. You see, I kind of figure you'd be dead before that. That Perry, he means business.
1: Got it all figured out, haven't you?
0: Mm-hmm. Yes, I reckon I'm sitting pretty.
1: All right. How much?
0: Well, now, I won't be a hog. Let's say another 10, huh? You can scrape that much together, I reckon.
1: On one condition.
0: Yeah, what's that?
1: That you go away and never come back.
0: Oh, I like it here.
1: Then it's no deal.
0: Okay, I can still get that 5,000.
1: Wait. I know I'm a fool to give it to you, but there's nothing else I can do. When do you have your appointment with Perry?
0: I don't have one. I told him I'd get in touch with him.
1: I'll have the money for you tomorrow night. Don't come here. I'll bring it to your house.
0: Don't try any cute tricks.
1: I'll see you tomorrow night, okay?
0: Okay. Good night, Mr. Prosecutor.
1: After he left, I wore the rug in my library while I thought about it. I knew this payment was only the beginning. Screed would go on with his blackmail until he bled me white. Something had to happen. And it did. I've got to talk to you.
2: George, sure. Come in.
1: Well, what's on your mind?
2: Two things. Alice and the man who framed me.
1: Yes?
2: I know how it is with you and Alice, Sam. She told me you let her out of her engagement after the election.
1: What else could I do?
2: Well, it was decent of you not to put up a fuss.
1: Well, where would that get me? But what about the man you say framed you? Do you have anything on that?
2: Well, I've been putting the pressure on Screed. I think he'll talk. But I need $5,000 to pay him.
1: Oh.
2: You know, I don't have that kind of money. I could get it from Alice, but I'd rather not.
1: You want me to give it to you?
2: Would you?
1: Now, listen to me, George. If I thought paying him $5,000 would do any good, I'd let you have it. But it won't. He'll just take your money and give you a runaround.
2: But, Sam, if...
1: Let me finish. You know what would happen to him if you shot off his mouth? He'd be killed. He knows that, too. He's not going to talk for $5,000 to $50,000. Forget it, George.
2: Well, maybe you're right, Sam. I just thought...
1: I know you're willing to grab at any straw. And there's another thing. Your loose talk about killing the man who framed you. The police know about it, and if it weren't for me, you would have been picked up. I understand you've gone and bought yourself a gun.
2: Yes, I did.
1: Give it to me. I'll turn it in.
2: All right, Sam. Here it is.
1: Just put it on the desk. Now, you follow my advice. Get out of town. Leave as soon as you can.
2: Oh, I've been a fool. Sam, someone promised me a job out on the coast. I'll go tomorrow night. Alice can follow me after election. And, Sam, thanks. Thanks for pounding some sense into my head.
1: Oh, you know how I feel about you, George.
2: Yes, I know. And I wish you every success in the election, Sam. I know you'll make a good judge.
1: Goodbye, George. And luck to you. You'll need it. It was shortly after 10 the following night that I drove out to Screed's with George's gun wrapped in a handkerchief in my pocket. I parked the car a short way down the road and walked quietly toward the house. I looked in at the kitchen window and saw Screed sitting at the table. His chin was on his chest. He was breathing slowly and regularly through his sleep. He was prepared for me, waiting with a shotgun in his hands. But I wouldn't ring the doorbell to wake him. Oh, no. I quietly opened the kitchen door, tiptoed across the floor, and placed George's gun, which I held in my handkerchief, against the back of Screed's head. His head bobbed forward, and that was all. His body didn't move. His finger remained motionless on the cock trigger of the shotgun resting on the table. Well, that was that. Two birds with one stone. Screen dead. George Perry, the obvious murderer. I dropped the revolver on the floor and went out. When I got home, I phoned Chief Martin. He said...
3: What's on your mind, Sam?
1: Martin, I'm worried. George Perry has been over at my house making all sorts of wild threats about killing the man who testified against him. I wish you'd send someone out there and get the old man to take precautions.
3: Sure, Mr. Boston. I'll do that right away. I heard about Perry's talking wild. Maybe I ought to lock him up just to be on the safe side.
1: Oh, I don't think you can. Not enough to hold him. But it might be a good idea to give Screed a bodyguard until I can have another talk with Perry.
3: I'll tend to it right away.
1: And then I went to bed. I didn't have very long to wait. Hello?
3: Mr. Boston, I've got some bad news for you. Our man got out there too late.
1: What do you mean?
3: Screed's dead. Shot right through the head.
1: Good heavens.
3: Better come out here.
1: I'll be there in half an hour.
4: Perry sneaked up on him and shot him.
5: Screed must have been tipped off that Perry was out to get him. Sat up waiting with the shotgun.
1: Have you found Perry yet?
5: No, I have a dragnet out for him, though. He won't get away. I'm having the gun traced and examined for prints. We'll have the report pretty soon.
1: When is the coroner coming?
5: In a couple of hours. He's tied up. But you don't have to wait.
1: I may as well while I'm here. I sat down on the kitchen chair across from Screed. Now he'd never talk. And Alice, any last vestige of feeling she had for George would disappear with his arrest. Everything was working out fine. I looked at Screed. His position hadn't changed. His hand still clutched the shotgun, and I smiled, thinking how much he'd like to pull that trigger if he was still alive. And even as the smile crossed my face...
6: Oh! Mr. Boston! Mr. Boston! Oh, my gosh, what's happened?
7: The gun went off. My chest.
8: Hey, what's the matter here? Let's have a look.
9: Oh, my.
7: Give it to me straight, Doc. Will I live or won't I?
9: Couple of hours, more or less.
7: You're certain?
9: I'm sorry, Mr. Boston.
7: Okay, I've got something to say. Get a stenographer. Take it all down.
5: All right, Boston, we got it all. Don't talk anymore.
7: So old Screed got to use his shotgun after all. Mortmain.
9: What's that?
7: Mortmain, the dead hand. It's a lawyer's joke, Doc. You wouldn't understand.
9: Can't say I do.
7: Oh, never mind. By the way, what was it? Some sort of miracle? Divine justice acting through a corpse?
9: If you want to call it that, really. Just a tightening of the finger muscles that caused the trigger to be pulled back. We doctors call it rigor mortis.

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0: July 31st, 1947, 79 years ago today, titled Mortmain. 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
2: Wherever you go this summer, go first by long distance.
6: Room clerk speaking. A double overlooking the water. Well, let's see now. Well, yes, sir, we do. May I have your name, please?
2: 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Rates are low. 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

0: ever been lost at night? Even if you are, like myself, a man who isn't easily upset, there is a nightmarish quality in driving down a narrow two-lane country road at night in a wild, pouring rainstorm. I'd been traveling on a turnpike until an hour ago, but I left that too soon, I fear. But there, at least, I had the sense of reason and order of being in touch with civilization. A civilization which engineered roads for high-speed travel, which provided sensible road stops. But now, for all I knew of where I was going, I could have been traveling on the moon. My name is Charles Ross Victor, age 42. Occupation, teacher. Where was I going that night? I was on my way to a small Midwestern college to indulge myself in a lifelong passion. There was a sign. I slowed the car and stopped. You are now entering Allenbury, where all laws are strictly enforced. Population 872. Sheriff G. Van Allen. Well, that was plain enough. I switched on the overhead light in the car and searched the map. Well, there was only one thing which wasn't plain. Allenbury simply wasn't on the map. I began to drive more slowly, hoping for the sign of a lighted home, a gas station, any place where I might be able to find another human being. And then quite suddenly, I saw another human being directly in front of me. 2 tons of car were too much to stop in time. I cut the engine, get out of the car, and rushed to that pitifully small, sodden heap in the road. It was a man, his arm thrown protectively across his face. I knelt in the storm, sick to my stomach. And then I looked up. There, almost as though it had been mysteriously and luminously painted in glowing colors, I saw a window and a man staring out of a lighted window at me. I rose and hurried to the window, and the cold, patrician face which had been watching me disappeared. I went up the porch steps, and the door opened suddenly, and the man, wearing a yellow slicker, came to the doorway. I've hit a man with my car. He said nothing. He walked past me into the road. I followed him. He knelt down then beside the body and looked at the face of the man I'd struck down. In the rain, his sightless eyes were those of a man in his early 50s, a ruined-looking face, but not the face of a brutal or stupid man.
1: Give me a hand.
0: We shouldn't move him until a doctor can see him.
1: Doctor's not going to help him.
0: No, he's not.
2: Said give me a hand. You don't have to be so gentle. Hang up your things over there and give me a driver's license. Come on. Never mind him. I'm talking to you. I'm Sheriff Van Allen. That sign you passed says what it means.
0: I never had a chance to avoid him. He just walked directly into my path.
2: Sit down. I'll make out the report.
0: Did you see it?
2: I saw it. Where are you going?
0: I was on my way to Lewiston College. I was on my way to the college for a tournament.
2: Chess tournament?
0: Yes. I was supposed to play and speak.
2: You're Victor. You're not Charles Ross Victor.
0: That's right.
2: Well, this is an honor. Charles Ross Victor. I was going to come down to the college to see you play. But you're coming here to my home. Why, it's indeed an honor.
0: Thank you. But I'd rather the honor had not happened this way.
2: Oh, Kussberger? Oh, forget it, Mr. Victor. It means nothing. I saw the whole thing. Shouldn't cause you a moment's embarrassment. Here, come over to the fire. You must be chilled to the bone. I'm sorry I didn't realize who you were. Here, sit down here. I have something that'll warm you up, a fine Napoleon brandy. I don't generally bring this out except for my most distinguished visitors. There isn't much of it left in the world. And there isn't much of anything fine left in this world. Yeah, drink this.
0: I feel awful about the accident, Sheriff.
2: Oh, forget that. It wasn't your fault. It was unavoidable. Cheers. Here's to chess and all who love it.
0: You, interested in chess?
2: Interested? I worship it. We can play later on this evening.
0: If you don't mind, Sheriff, I don't feel like playing this evening.
2: Well, tomorrow morning, then.
0: I don't like to play before a tournament, Sheriff. It does take a lot out of me, and I want to keep myself fresh.
2: I must say, that's an ungrateful attitude to take, Mr. Victor.
0: Ungrateful?
2: You killed a man, and I'm proposing to let you get away with it. The least you can do is to play chess with me.
0: Oh, just a moment. It was an accident. You saw it. You told me you did. You're not letting me get away with anything.
2: I haven't had anyone to play chess with in this town in nearly 10 years.
0: Oh, I'm sorry about that, Sheriff.
2: Don't be a hypocrite. You're not sorry at all. But you could be made sorry.
0: What?
2: You know, homicide with a vehicle is a very serious crime in this state. You could be sent to prison for life.

0: was an accident. An unavoidable accident. You said so yourself.
1: Did I?
0: What do you mean? Of course you did.
1: Well, perhaps I spoke hastily. After all, the rain is heavy, the visibility poor, and I was looking from a lighted window out into the darkness. I couldn't really swear that the accident was unavoidable.
0: What is this?
1: You can't really conceive what it's like living out your life among swine, among clods and animals. You can't understand what it means to a man like me to have no living soul to talk to. No human being with whom I can communicate. Against whom I can pit my skill and brain and passion.
0: I can't understand what you're talking about.
1: Of course you do. You're letting your mind wander to that mongrel you struck down. You and I were men of intelligence. I could be a chess master as you are. I could leave this place.
0: What's stopping you, then?
1: There are certain matters of family pride involved. It's a mean little kingdom, but the king doesn't go elsewhere. Under my grandfather's will, Van Allen must always live in Allenbury, must always hold a position in the town's government.
0: Oh, I see. A remittance man. The money.
1: I need money. It's a necessary condition of my existence.
0: You could go to work.
1: No, thank you, Mr. Victor. I'm happy with what I do now.
0: What do you want?
1: Play chess with me.
0: If it means that much to you, let's play.
1: Yes, of course. Yeah, I'll just go and get my best board. Oh, I can just picture the evenings ahead for us.
0: Evenings?
1: Yes, of course. You ought to be able to play 5 or 6 times a week or more. And those lovely chessmen, I had them sent from Czechoslovakia. Beautifully carved.
0: What do you mean?
1: Well, after all, I will be saving you from a life sentence in prison.
0: In exchange for which you want...
1: You'll live here in Allenbury and play chess with me.
0: You're not serious. You can't be.
1: I've never wanted anything more in my whole life.
0: You'd lie to get that?
1: I'd kill to get that. It doesn't have to be unpleasant. I assure you that you'll be completely comfortable here. We could find you a suitable house, servant.
0: If I don't choose to do that?
1: You'll spend your life in prison, Mr. Victor.
0: You're insane.
1: Not noticeably so. Shall we play? I'll take white.
0: How long would I have to stay here?
1: I don't know. 6 months? A year? Possibly longer.
0: Possibly the rest of my natural life?
1: I can always hope that you live to a ripe old age.
2: In a moment, we will return for the third act of... Suspense.
3: Now, here are Edgar Bergen and Charlie McCarthy.
4: Say, Charlie, isn't that your French girlfriend coming into the service department?
5: Yeah, Bergen, isn't she a doll?
6: Pardonnez-moi, monsieur. 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
6: You are so wonderful. Oh, I must kiss you.
5: Gladly.
6: Oh, la la. How did you learn to kiss like that?
5: Specialized training, ma'am.
0: Van Allen's smile was awful. It was the smile of a madman who knew he had won. I looked away, incapable of returning his stare, and glanced towards the poor dead man who had unwittingly thrown me into this hideous trap. And suddenly, my heart leapt. Berger's eyes were open. He's alive, Van Allen. He's alive. We've got to get a doctor for him. He'll die without help.
1: That's what I'm counting on.
0: I'm going for help.
1: By the time you're back, he'll be dead. I'll see to it the moment you're out the door. It's my move. Go ahead, Mr. Victor.
0: What sort of a man are you, Van Allen? It takes a special breed of man to sit by while a human being bleeds to death.
7: Shall I tell you something about Gus? He used to be a doctor here. Surprised? He was quite the leading town intellectual, the scientist. Gus had a fatal weakness. He was soft. He was sympathetic. He was kind. Weren't you, Gus?
0: As Val Allen spoke, I watched Berger's eyes.
7: Gus was all right when it came to treating broken legs and running noses. But worse things than that happened to men. It was a young farmhand who was mangled by one of those big Reaper thresher machines. Peterson, wasn't it, Gus? That was his name. Peterson.
0: Berger's eyes closed. Whether through weakness or remembered pain, I could not tell.
7: Pretty bad sight. So bad, in fact, that Gus couldn't stand it. Took a few drinks to steady his nerves. Tricky job for an objective man of science. The trouble was, Gus wasn't an objective scientist. It was a quivering mass of nerves. It's your move, Mr. Victor.
0: Bishop to Queen 3.
7: You've made me lose a temper, Mr. Victor. My congratulations.
0: And what happened to Peterson?
7: I don't think Gus would want me to tell you. Take a look at him, Mr. Victor. There was a big, fat tears rolling out of his eyes.
0: He's in pain, Van Allen. Have pity, for God's sake.
7: He isn't in pain. He's remembering Peterson. I suppose he still feels sorry for that big, dumb farmer. Well, feeling sorry for him is what turned Peterson into a total cripple. Feeling sorry for others is what took the spine out of Dr. August Berger.
8: I hate you, Van Allen.
7: Nothing wrong with hate. Jamu.
0: Queen to Rook 5.
7: Very good. Very good indeed. I see you come by your claim to being a master honestly.
0: I'll play you for his life. Right now.
7: You're in a powerful position.
0: Reverse the board, then. I'll take the white.
7: No. Chess should never be played for stakes. It corrupts the purity of the game, and if there's anything I detest, it's corruption of what should be pure. That thing lying there to his side is corruption. The corruption of a man who should have been pure. Untouched by the stickier, sloppier emotions.
8: Like compassion?
7: Your move, Mr. Victor.
0: Queen to Rook 6.
7: You're moving rather quickly, aren't you?
0: I intend to finish you off quickly.
7: You can try.
0: It's your move, Van Allen.
7: Well, I think I'll just take that knight. It's your move.
0: Could you continue playing me for the rest of your life knowing I hated you, that I detested you?
7: Hate is a purifying agent. It cleanses. Don't you know that?
0: No, Van Allen, you're wrong. Hate never purified anything. But you've taught me hate.
7: Good. We'll make our games all the keener.
0: If you let Berger die, I'll kill you for it the first chance I have.
7: I'd like to believe that. But I don't. You're incapable of killing anyone. Because you care about Gus. You love him. You hear that, Gus? He loves you. He loves your immortal soul.
0: I promise you, Dr. Berger, I will. I'll kill him for what he's done to you.
7: That's very generous of him, Gus, isn't it? Willing to throw his life away and mine, too, just to avenge you. As if you were worth avenging. That ought to make you die happily, Gus, shouldn't it? But you and I know differently. You aren't worth the dirt they'll cover you with. Your move, Mr. Victor?
0: I'll take the bishop.
7: Take it and welcome to it. I didn't think you'd fall into that trap, Mr. Victor. Surprised you, didn't I?
0: I'll concede.
7: No, you won't. You'll play it out to the end, to the bitter end. Gus, you've given me a lifetime partner. You've never done anything in your life worth anything. But you have done this much for me. Thank you, Gus. Thank you for getting yourself killed. Your move, Mr. Victor. Now, wait a minute. I believe Gus is actually trying to talk. Now, what dying words of wisdom can we get from this corpse? What is it, Gus? Tell me. I'll tell him. Beat me? You want him to beat me? He can't, Gus. He's losing now. He's lost now, just as you are. Well, Mr. Victor, I believe it was your move.
0: I'll beat him, Dr. Berger. I swear to you I will. I'll beat him. I concentrated then, driving out hatred, driving out any thought of the position in which I had found myself. I made up my mind to win. Van Allen's game was good. Good enough to get him into a first-rank tournament play. But like all pathological players, he was too anxious for the kill. And once he had scented victory, he pressed his attack without any thought to defensive positions.
8: Check.
0: King to rook square.
8: Check. It's the end, Victor. Another move or two and it's the end.
0: Van Allen was totally absorbed in the play and so didn't notice what I did. That Dr. Berger, painfully, with terrible slowness, had risen to his knees and then to his feet. He moved very slowly towards us. Now he was close enough for me to hear his breathing. And then he threw his arms up.
9: You lose, Van Allen.
7: You swine! You've ruined my game!
10: No, Van Allen! Don't!
7: You ruined it!
9: You always were a bad chess player. And a good shot.
7: That was Winnie. He ruined it.
0: No, Van Allen. You ruined it.
7: I didn't. It was Winnie.
0: Remember the board as it was before Berger upset it? Do you remember it?
7: Yeah. Yes, I remember it.
0: It was my move. And my move is bishop to queen two. Do you see it?
7: Bishop to queen two. Yes, I see it.
0: Check and mate. You lost, Van Allen.
11: Hey, Sheriff. You know what happened to the driver of that car outside? We've been looking for him for the last half hour. He went past the toll booth without paying.
12: Hey, what's going on?
0: Come right in, officer. The sheriff has just murdered a man who would have died anyway. But he couldn't wait.
12: The sheriff?
7: I lost.
12: You better give me that gun, Van.
7: I lost.
0: In more ways than one, Van Allen, and for a terrible reason. You didn't know how to wait. Berger knew that you didn't know how to wait. So he picked himself up with his last dying will to make you kill him, which is exactly what you did. And a player who does what his opponent wants him to do can never win. He was right. You're a good shot, but a bad chess player.
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0: is Dennis James with something else worth remembering. 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
1: 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The Signal Oil Program, The Whistler.

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0: I am the Whistler, and I know many things, for I walk by night. I know many strange tales, hidden in the hearts of men and women who have stepped into the shadows. Yes, I know the nameless terrors of which they dare not speak.
1: And now the Whistler's strange story, Brotherly Hate.
0: Visiting hours were over. The Jeffrey Long Museum in San Francisco was quiet. And in the private office of the owner, Jeffrey sat at his desk, staring at the note in his hands. A note that was damp, almost wet with his own perspiration. The hands trembled and there was a tight, nervous feeling in the pit of his stomach. Symptoms of terror. It had all started 3 months ago when Jeffrey Long had received the first envelope while in Cairo. Then followed days and weeks of mounting fear. Because each Saturday thereafter, like a gentle stabbing before the final thrust, came an identical note, and the message was always the same.
2: If you killed Estelle, you will die on the anniversary of her death.
0: And now it's Saturday again. The feeling of terror grows stronger, doesn't it, Jeffrey? The beads of perspiration on your forehead colder. Yes. Because it's Saturday, and tomorrow, Sunday the 17th, is the anniversary of Estelle's death.
3: Yes?
4: Mr. Burton is here, sir.
3: Thank you, Miss Grant. Send him in. Come in, Burton. Come in.
5: What's on your mind, Long?
3: You know why I called you. Sit down.
5: Want me to discover the lamp used by Rameses IV? Oh, what I do for money.
3: You're a private detective, aren't you? What about Estelle Blair's brother?
5: Look, if you didn't kill the girl, why worry?
3: This brother, the one who's been sending me these letters, he's obviously a crackpot. He might do anything.
5: Call the police. They'll give you protection.
3: I tell you, he's got to be found. You've got to find him. I can't go around afraid of everyone I meet. Everyone from cab drivers to the caretakers here in my own building.
5: Listen. When I walked in here nearly a year ago with a hunk of papyrus and an alabaster cup that belonged to King Tut, you hired me like that.
3: Yes, certainly.
5: Since then, I've been doing your dirty work. I've even swiped scarabs and jewel boxes for you all over the world. But murder's another thing, even for me. I want to know what I'm getting into, that's all. If you kill Estelle Blair, then I want to know about that. That clear?
3: I've told you. Her death was an accident.
5: And I'm telling you the result of my investigation. As far as I'm concerned, Estelle Blair never had a brother. Any time you decide to give out with what really's got you scared, just dial my number.
3: You can't walk out on me now, Burton.
5: You can get another private eye.
3: No, there isn't time.
5: Like I said, when you're ready to tell me why you're so scared, just dial my number. But don't wait too long.
0: It's turned out as you feared it would, hasn't it, Jeffrey? Yes. Burton, the private detective, hasn't been able to find Estelle Blair's brother. And now there's only one thing to do. You know there's too much to lose if you are murdered. The resultant investigation would certainly reveal the ugly facts surrounding your former assistant's death. You have immortality to lose, Jeffrey. Your name is the greatest private collector of Egyptology in the world. The proud name that shines brightly from the brass plaque on your great museum. The museum you intend to will to the city on your death. Quickly, you get to your feet. Hurry to the small cabinet and take down a bottle marked poison. There is a way out, isn't there? A way you can preserve the honored name of Jeffrey Long.
4: Excuse me, Mr. Long.
3: Yes? What is it, Miss Grant?
4: You won't be needing me anymore this evening, sir. I thought I'd run along.
3: No, I won't be needing you, Miss Grant. No. On second thought, perhaps you'd better stay a few minutes. There is something you can do.
4: Yes, sir?
3: I'll call you.
0: As you walk back to your desk, you unscrew the cap on the bottle of poison. A Herculean force drags at your arm as you try to lift the bottle to your lips. Finally, you succeed. Your throat is numb as you take one swallow, then another, and another. Then a sudden stiffness seizes your hand. The bottle slips through your fingers. Slowly, you walk around the desk, slump into the chair. You wait a minute or so, and then press the buzzer.
3: Come. Come in, Miss Grant.
4: Mr. Long, is something the matter?
3: Yes, I made a terrible mistake. In the cabinet, there are two bottles almost identical. One contains cough medicine. The other, deadly poison.
4: Mr. Long, you didn't really take...
3: Listen to me carefully, Bernice. It was a mistake, do you understand? Be sure they know. They mustn't think otherwise. It wasn't suicide. Remember that. It wasn't suicide.
4: You're not going to die.
3: What?
4: I was afraid you'd do something like this. I poured the poison down the sink yesterday afternoon. What you drank was just colored water.

0: Ed Stevens of Long Beach, California, is the Whistler fan who receives a $20 Signal gasoline book this week as a token of our appreciation for sending in this limerick. There once was a driver named Abbott, whose car took off like a rabbit. Signal Ethyl, said he, is the fuel for me. From now on, I'll make it a habit.
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0: When you raised the bottle of poison to your lips, you thought it was the only way out, didn't you, Jeffrey? You would cheat Estelle Blair's brother, the man who had sworn to kill you, if you took your own life and make it appear as an accident. And you would preserve the honored name of Jeffrey Long. Then, as you sat at your desk waiting for death, your secretary, Bernice Grant, informed you that you wouldn't die because she'd poured the poison out of the bottle the day before, replaced the deadly contents with harmless colored water.
1: I was afraid you'd try to kill yourself. You see, I've known about the letters.
2: You knew all along?
1: Yes. I've seen the fear, the worry in your eyes, the torture. But I couldn't let you do it.
2: I'll do it again. You or no one else can stop me.
1: No, you mustn't.
2: Please.
1: I can help you.
2: Please leave me alone, Bernice.
1: Promise me you won't try.
2: Leave me alone, Bernice, please.
1: I can help you. I want to help you.
2: I said... What'll I do, Bernice? What'll I do?
1: We must find Estelle Blair's brother. You can talk to him. Tell him it was an accident.
2: Yes. Yes, I could tell him how she slipped. Fell off the boat. I could show him I wasn't to blame.
1: I'm sure I could find him. I know if you'll trust me.
2: No, it's impossible.
1: What if I told you I'd already located Estelle Blair's father?
2: You what?
1: Yes. I learned about him the other day. He's living in the old men's home in Santa Peralta. I know if I can talk to him. Please, let me try.
2: Well,
1: you promise not to try again to take your life.
2: Are you sure you're not making all this up just...
1: I tell you, I know I can find Estelle's brother. Now, promise me.
2: All right.
1: Then go to the King Tut room in the basement. There's a telephone there and a couch. Stay there until I call you. I'll bring you some food later. Will you go?
2: Yes, Bernice. If you say so.
1: And please, no matter what happens, trust me. You must trust me. You see, I love you, Jeffrey.
0: Still numb with shock, you find your way down to the King Tut room, the large storage room filled with relics from the Valley of the Kings in Egypt. Without even taking off your tie, you lie down on the couch and drop into a deep sleep. You awake much later, and when you look at your watch, you see that it's Sunday morning, the morning of the day you expect to be killed. Your thoughts fasten on the tiny bit of hope Bernice gave you yesterday. You quickly reach for the phone.
3: Good morning. Versailles Apartments.
2: Miss Grant, please.
3: Thank you.
4: Hello?
2: Bernice, this is Jeffrey. Have you found anything more about Estelle's brother?
4: Not yet, but Jeffrey, I've made progress. I definitely know she had a brother. He's somewhere in San Francisco.
2: But today is the anniversary of Estelle's death. The day it's going to happen. I can't just wait.
4: You've got to wait. You must be patient, Jeffrey. At any moment, I may have some news.
2: What about the father in Santa Peralta?
4: You must trust me, Jeffrey.
2: I know, but what did he say? What's the brother's name?
4: I don't know yet.
2: But the father, didn't he tell you?
4: I'm working as fast as I can, Jeffrey. You must believe that. I'll call you later, this afternoon. Maybe I'll have some very good news. Just wait and be patient, will you? Don't go out.
2: Oh. All right, Bernice.
4: Remember, Jeffrey, I love you.
2: I will, Bernice. I guess I should have known it long ago.
0: She convinces you to wait, doesn't she, Jeffrey?

0: sorry, Carruthers.
1: It's all right, sir. Anything else?
0: No. No, nothing else. Thanks.
2: You watch him leave, stare at the food, suddenly realize you're unable to eat it or to even think of hunger. Your nerves are getting the best of you, aren't they, Jeffrey? And you decide to take a chance and drive to Santa Peralta yourself at once. Talk to Estelle's father. You're sure you can make it and be back before Bernice calls you. You're on the highway in 5 minutes, headed south. An odd feeling tells you that a car somewhere behind you has been making the very same turns and that it picked you up near the museum. But you try to put it out of your mind when no attempt is made to catch up with you. Hours later, you pull up before an ancient stucco building bearing the sign, Santa Peralta Home for the Aged.
3: Visitor so early. Welcome.
0: Oh, thank you.
3: Welcome.
0: I'm looking for a man by the name of Blair.
3: I'm sorry, Mr.
0: Jeffrey Long.
3: Oh, I'm sorry, Mr. Long. No one here by that name.
0: Well, maybe he's here under another name. He had a daughter named Estelle.
3: No one here with a daughter named Estelle.
0: She's a pretty girl, blonde. Tragically killed about 2 years ago at sea, the Mediterranean. She fell overboard.
3: Oh. Pity. Yes. But I'm afraid you have the wrong place. We have only 10 gentlemen here, and I know their records very well. We've never had your Mr. Blair here in San Peralta.
0: You're sure?
3: Absolutely, Mr. Long.
2: Something has gone wrong, hasn't it, Jeffrey? Bernice told you Estelle's father was in the old men's home at Santa Peralta. But apparently she was lying. Suddenly you look around you, find that you're driving through the Marina District, not far from the little cottage Estelle used to share with her mother in the days when Estelle was your assistant at the museum. You turn left, then right, and you see the house. Hardly recognize it after all these years. You stop and get out of the car and walk toward a tall woman who is watering the lawn next door.
0: Hello. It's a lovely day, isn't it?
4: If you like them hot, this is going to be a scorcher.
0: You live here long?
4: 9 to 15 years. You're not a collector, are you?
0: Oh, no. No, I'm neither a bill collector nor a process servant. An old friend of mine used to live next door.
4: Andrews, maybe?
0: No. The name was Blair.
4: Oh, them. Mother, big woman. Arms like the posts on that porch.
0: Yeah, well, the girl, Estelle, was my friend.
4: Sweet little thing, blonde as corn silk. She was killed, you know. Fell off a boat somewhere near Europe or Asia or somewhere like that. Worked for a museum.
0: Well, I've been trying to locate her brother.
4: Brother? I don't seem to remember any man in the Blair family. Seems like there was just Estelle and her mother.
0: Oh, I see. Well, I've got to be going.
4: There was a girl, though, used to live with the Blairs, a friend of Estelle's. Dark girl, slim, about 5'2", trim little thing, wore hair in a bun. You know, I used to say to my husband, Mac, that dark girl looks more like Mrs. Blair than Estelle does. I bet you they're sisters. I used to say to my husband,
0: Mac... Wait a minute. Be quiet.
4: What?
0: That car. It went past and now it's turning around on the street.
4: Oh, no, Loggins. Well, what is it? What's the matter?
2: In your car, driving fast, you begin to pull away from the car and back of you. Soon lose sight of it altogether. Slowing down, your mind stops racing too. And then it hits you, Jeffrey. Something that woman back there said.
4: Dark girl, slim, about 5'2". Trim little thing, wore hair in a bun. You know, I used to say to my husband, Mac, that dark girl looks more like Mrs. Blair than Estelle does. I bet you they're sisters.
0: That's it. Sisters. Of course.
2: Yes, Jeffrey, that's it. An exact description of Bernice, your own secretary. Suddenly it all becomes very clear to you, doesn't it? You noticed it the first day she came to work for you. There was something familiar about her. She reminded you of someone, but you were never able to figure out who she resembled. And now you know.

0: been a fool, haven't you, Jeffrey? The way you've played into her hands. You're certain Bernice is Estelle's sister. And all the while, she's the one who's been sending the notes, intending to avenge her sister, Estelle. Back at the museum, you see no sign of the other car. But you're no longer worried about it, are you, Jeffrey? You're certain now that Bernice is your would-be assassin. You hurry inside and wait for her call. The hours drag by. And then...
1: Hello?
2: Jeffrey, darling. I'm calling from a pay phone in a drugstore on Broadway. Someone is watching me, so don't ask any questions. Just do as I say.
1: All right, Bernice.
2: Jeffrey, I found the brother. He's going to try to kill you tonight. But he doesn't know where you are.
1: But you...
2: Be sure you keep all the lights out there in the basement.
1: Oh, yes, yes, of course.
2: And don't call anyone. Don't tell anyone where you are.
1: No, of course not.
2: I'll meet you there in half an hour. Don't call anyone. You understand?
1: Yes. Yes, I understand.
2: Goodbye, Jeffrey. Darling.
0: She's clever, isn't she, Jeffrey? She's maneuvered you on the very anniversary of Estelle's death into the basement of the museum where no one can hear a sound through the thick walls. But it's over for her now, isn't it? All over.
3: Burton Detective Agency, Burton speaking.
1: This is Jeffrey Long, Burton.
3: Oh? What now?
1: I know. I know who's been sending me those notes.
3: Yes?
1: My secretary all along. Bernice Grant.
3: What?
1: Yes. She's Estelle's sister. Now, you've got to help me.
3: Look here, Long. I've told you where I stand. Before I do anything, I have to know.
1: Are you prepared to go along with me? The whole way, if I tell you?
3: What do you mean by that?
1: I mean, even to doing away with someone?
3: You mean Bernice?
1: Yes. If it's necessary.
3: Anything for money. You know that.
1: All right. Yes, I killed Estelle. Pushed her overboard. But she had it coming. I'll tell you about it later. Are you with me now?
3: Of course. I'll be right over.
1: You better bring along a man you can trust. Bernice is coming here to the King Tut room in the basement in half an hour. She'll probably have a gun. Can I depend on you?
3: Don't worry about a thing. We'll meet you there.
0: It seems ages as you sit there in the dark waiting. Then when the illuminated hands on your watch point to 8:30, you hear Bernice coming.
4: Jeffrey, what are you?
1: I'm here.
4: Oh, I've been so worried. Here, let's turn on the light. Oh, I'm so tired, darling. I've been so worried.
1: Isn't this carrying things a little too far, Bernice?
4: Jeffrey, what do you mean?
1: How stupid do you think I am?
4: Jeffrey, what's this all about?
1: Still playing the game. Didn't you think I'd see through it all? You know, Bernice, I visited San Peralta. And as you know, Estelle's father has never been there.
4: I had to tell you something to keep you from doing away with yourself. With all I could think of. Jeffrey, I've been working every minute, working for you. I asked you to trust me.
1: Trust you? You've had me so worked up, I suspected everybody I ran into. Even thought it might be Carruthers, the caretaker. And in the car, I imagined someone was following me.
4: You didn't imagine it. You were being followed.
1: What?
4: I was afraid you might go out. I called in the police, begged them to put a man on you.
1: Do you expect me to believe that? Here, give me that purse.
4: Jeffrey!
1: So, you're carrying a gun. For what, Bernice?
4: Jeffrey, it's for your protection. I was afraid he might find you here. Why are you pointing that gun at me, Jeffrey?
1: You see, Bernice, I know all about you. Found out from a woman next door to your old house in the Marina District. I know you were the one who wrote me those notes.
4: No!
1: I know Estelle never had a brother. I've discovered something even more interesting.
4: But it...
1: I've discovered that you, Bernice, the sweet secretary who said she loved me, you're the one who intends to kill me because you're Estelle's sister. And that's why I'm going to kill you.
5: 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One way is to keep driving on smooth, unsafe treads until one day you're sailing down the highway, probably miles from nowhere, when all of a sudden, brump, brump, brump, you've got a flat. 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And there is. 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And today's Lees, made of cold rubber, toughened still further with patented Phil Black O, actually wear 30 to 40% longer than ever before. So from a dollars and cents standpoint, you just can't afford to keep on driving on treadbare old tires. Not now, while Signal service stations will trade them for new Lee tires at such surprisingly small cost. 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Get his generous trade-in offer, and you'll know what I mean.
0: You watch Bernice standing against the wall, weeping. Everything is under control now, isn't it, Jeffrey? You're certain that you've outsmarted the girl you think is Estelle's sister. The girl you think wanted to kill you in vengeance for her sister's death. Now there's only one thing on your mind. To get out of the museum with Bernice and do away with her. You're tense, listening for the approaching footsteps which you know will be Burton's.
4: Oh, thank heavens, Jeffrey. He's coming. The detective I've had following you.
1: Yeah, I'm sorry, Bernice, you're wrong. That's someone I sent for.
4: But I told you not to call anyone.
1: I know you did. You wanted me all to yourself, didn't you?
4: You're out of your mind.
6: Long, you in there?
1: Yes, in here, Burton.
4: Burton. Dick Burton?
1: Yes.
6: Come on out, Long.
1: Shall I bring Bernice?
6: No, leave her there a while. Come on out alone.
4: No, don't go, Jeffrey. I found out for sure this morning.
1: It's no use, Bernice. I fell for your lies for a long time.
4: Wait, please. Jeffrey, don't go. The police will be here soon. Dick Burton is Estelle's brother.
7: Hurrah!

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Remember, friends, if you'd like the fun of having your friends hear a limerick of yours read on The Whistler, the address to which to send it is Signal Oil Company, Los Angeles, California. Your limerick must be your own composition. It will be judged on the basis of originality, humor, and suitability, and the decision of the judges is final. All entries become the property of the Signal Oil Company. Featured in tonight's story were Willard Waterman, Virginia Gregg, and Wilms Herbert. The Whistler was produced and directed by George W. Allen, with story by Harrison Negley, music by Wilbur Hatch, and was transmitted to our troops overseas by the Armed Forces Radio Service. The Whistler is entirely fictional, and all characters portrayed on The Whistler are also fictional. Any similarity of names or resemblance to persons living or dead is purely coincidental. Remember, at this same time, next Sunday, another strange tale by The Whistler.

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1: 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From the ABN Reel-to-Reel Library, the episode of The Whistler you just heard was first broadcast Sunday, July 31st, 1949, 77 years ago today. Its title, Brotherly Hate. This episode of The Whistler originally aired Sunday, July 29th, 1951. Its title, Danger is a Beautiful Blonde.
0: And now, stay tuned for the program that has rated tops in popularity for a longer period of time than any other West Coast program in radio history. The Signal Oil Program, The Whistler. Signal, the famous go-farther gasoline, invite you to sit back and enjoy another strange story by The Whistler.

0: I am the Whistler, and I know many things, for I walk by night. I know many strange tales hidden in the hearts of men and women who have stepped into the shadows. Yes, I know the nameless terrors of which they dare not speak.
1: And now for the Signal Oil Company, the Whistler's strange story. Danger is a beautiful blonde.
0: Like anyone else, Van Barclay gave little thought to the precarious nature of everyday living. Had he had occasion to probe the fact, he might have acknowledged that danger is always present and that it can strike quite suddenly. Only Van Barclay wasn't thinking about such things. Perhaps he was too restless to care. A young engineer, unmarried, can get restless. Working in a new, strange city, he can get lonesome, too. Van Barclay was one or the other, or both of these things, on a Saturday night when he came out of a movie and went for a stroll along the Santa Monica Palisades in preference to going back to his hotel room. On a corner, he stopped to light a cigarette. That's when he first noticed her. The car was big, a convertible. It cruised by him, came back around the block, moving slowly. The third time around, he was standing on the curb, staring openly at the girl behind the wheel. Was very nice, young, blonde, considerably more than attractive. And she was looking at him just as obviously.
2: Hello.
3: Hello.
2: You've opened a door before, no doubt.
3: In other words, isn't it a beautiful night for a drive?
2: Well, isn't it?
3: Yeah. Yeah, that's what I said.
2: You weren't going somewhere important.
3: Oh, no, no, not at the moment. In fact, I was faced with a rather gloomy prospect of an evening at a hotel, alone.
2: Good.
3: But it is a beautiful night for a drive. I suppose it was on the golf course at Biarritz.
2: What?
3: Yeah, where we met.
2: Oh, well, that's as good a place as any.
3: Yeah, only I've never been there. I don't have a good imagination. Let's see. Oh, then, I remember so well those evenings at Monte Carlo when you'd say to me, Van, you must sit beside me at the casino tonight. You bring me luck. You called me Van in those days, remember? Never Mr. Barclay. And I used to call you, what was it I used to call you?
2: It might have been darling, mightn't it?
3: Yeah. Yeah, it might have been at that. Or maybe the mystery woman. Beautiful, fascinating, and unpredictable. Especially unpredictable.
2: Oh, that's not very flattering, Mr. Barclay. You might have said, especially beautiful.
3: Yes, I might have. Meant it. Okay, you win. You're not only beautiful and fascinating and unpredictable, but you're too fast a worker for me. Now, how come?
2: How come what?
3: All this.
2: You're not happy about taking a drive with me, Mr. Barclay?
3: I'm delirious. But why me? Well, what have I got?
2: You're not unattractive, you know.
3: Yeah, but baby, you never saw me before. How do you know what I'm like?
2: Perhaps I like to take chances.
3: Oh. Didn't your mother ever warn you about picking up strange men on the street?
2: My mother was rather unusual, Mr. Barclay. And she taught me that when I wanted something, there was only one thing to do. Get out and find it.
3: Uh-huh. Okay, who's kicking? You'll pardon me if I pinch myself. This is something I wouldn't have believed. Sort of like an angel from heaven dropping in your lap.
2: I'm no angel, Mr. Barclay.

0: Well, Van, interesting girl, isn't she? Anything can happen on a quiet Saturday night. As you look over at her, the motion of the car moving her hair excitingly, you ask yourself if you might not be dreaming. And the dream gets a little better, doesn't it? As she swings into a long, curving driveway and stops before a big, sprawling house and smiles over at you.
1: Would you like a drink?
2: Sure, you're driving.
1: Well, then, come on. We'll go on in.
2: Hey, this is the swankiest roadhouse I ever saw.
1: It's not a roadhouse. I live here.

0: Inside, it's even more unbelievable, isn't it? The big hall, lush carpets, and on the walls, a treasure in fine art.
1: Hey, this is not a bad little place to hang your hat.
2: Oh, hang it then. We like it here.
1: You probably have two or three scattered around the country.
2: No, just a cabin at Bass Lake.
1: I gather you're not worrying much about any wolves howling at your door?
2: Not that kind, anyway.
1: The guy that owns this must be a movie producer.
2: My father.
1: Oh.
2: And he's not a movie producer, he's just an art collector. Perhaps you'd like to take a look around. We have some very nice paintings scattered all over the house.
1: Do you think we can find our way without a guide?
2: There's no one else here. That's what you mean. We only have one servant now, and this is her night off.
1: Yeah. Cozy, isn't it? The whole place to ourselves. All 50 rooms.
2: It's not that bad. We'll take a look as soon as we have that drink I promised you.
0: You feel like pinching yourself, don't you, Ben? This is the kind of thing that just doesn't happen. But it's real. She's real. And she's even more attractive than she looked in the car. And it isn't the cocktails you've had. Finally, she leads you into the library.
2: You like this room, Van?
1: Oh, yes, very much. Always wanted something like this.
2: The right sort of library is good for a man. I designed it myself.
1: Oh, even no interior decorating. Well, you're pretty complete.
2: Thank you. Van, fix yourself another drink. The decanter's over there. I'll be right back.
1: Take your time. This is all very pleasant.
0: Yes, Van, time means nothing to you right now. You fix another drink. Sink into the big leather chair and relax. When you open your eyes a few minutes later, she's back, smiling down at you.
1: Hello.
2: Hello again. Oh, I see your glass is empty. Well, that's easily remedied. I'll pour you another one.
1: This is nice work if you can get it.
2: Here.
1: Thanks. Yes. Nice perfume you're wearing.
2: You like it?
1: I like everything about you.
2: Good. Then you won't mind doing something for me, will you?
1: Anything short of murder.
2: Walk over here.
1: To the closet?
2: Yes.
1: Yeah.
2: Now, open the door. There's something I want you to see.
1: Okay, I'll play games. Hey, I thought you said we were alone.
2: We are, Mr. Barclay. Because, you see, the gentleman in the closet is quite dead.

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If you like mountains, you'll see two of America's most thrilling ones, plus a convincing demonstration of Signal Ethyl's ability to minimize shifting when you drive up toward Washington's majestic snow-laden Mount Rainier or Oregon's pointed conical Mount Hood. 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Of course, many of you would rather take your vacation fun in a big city. 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

0: It's a great deal more than you bargained for, isn't it, Van? Yes. When you stepped into the car at the invitation of the beautiful blonde, you didn't realize what kind of a ride was ahead. It was like a dream, wasn't it? Going to her home, having cocktails, relaxing. And then in the library, the closet. Fantastic, Van. Your mind spins, almost unable to cope with the situation as you stare down at the quiet figure of a dead man on the floor of the closet. You scarcely hear the girl beside you.
1: You'll help me, won't you?
2: What did you say?
1: All you have to do is help me hide him. Permanently.
2: Now, wait a minute.
1: There's a place out in the garden where some newly turned earth wouldn't be noticed. But
2: you can count me out. I don't know how this guy happens to have a hole in his head, and I'm not asking any questions, but count me out on any part of this deal.
1: Well, you said you'd do anything
2: for
1: me.
2: Yeah, but I don't go off the deep end for anybody, especially a girl I just met, a girl who's in the habit of keeping dead bodies lying around. Lady, pardon me, but I'll be seeing you.
1: I think that you'd better wait, Mr. Barclay.
2: Yeah, I see what you mean. I see you're wearing a gun, too.
1: And I assure you, I know how to use it.
2: How can I doubt that? With the evidence staring me in the face.
1: Good. Then if you'll just pick up our late departed friend and come with me, I'll show you the place.
2: You know that business about your being no angel? I'm just about convinced.
0: Well, Van, you're in, deep. And there's nothing you can do about it. Not with a gun in your back. You carry the body downstairs as she demands. Go out into the garden.
1: There's a shovel. Start digging. Like I said, dig it big.
2: Sounds like a beach near here.
1: The back of the yard drops off to the beach, but never mind. We've got other things to do. Now dig it deep and wide.
2: Yeah. Okay, dig.
0: You dig, Van. But with each shovelful, you tell yourself over and over that you're next. Dig deep, she said. Big. And you're sure it's so there'll be a grave for two. Unless you do something fast. Fast and sudden. A heavy shovelful of dirt in her face knocks her off her feet. At the same time, you're leaping clear, racing for the drop-off at the back of the garden. It's a wild, frightening scramble down through the rock and brush until you hit the beach, running hard. There are no shots, no footsteps. You're away, Van. Free. Far down the beach, you work your way back to the highway, catch the bus for town, and the safety of your hotel room. You're too upset to decide what to do that night. You want to call the police, but the memory of that blonde hair and those pale blue eyes stops you. You want to be sure of her guilt before doing anything that might send her to the gas chamber. You turn in without deciding. Next morning, when you go downstairs, the desk clerk hands you an envelope.
3: Good morning, Mr. Barclay.
2: Oh, good morning. What's this, mail?
3: Mm-hmm. Young lady left it late last night.
2: Yeah, but there's nothing written on the envelope.
3: She just told me to put it in your bag.
2: Oh. Well, thanks.
3: Yeah, sure.
2: Wow.
3: That looks awful green.
2: Yeah, $100 bill.
3: No note, no nothing?
2: No.
3: Wish I knew your secret, Mr. Buck.
0: You'd like to know that secret yourself, wouldn't you, Van? Now more than ever. $100 to pay for your silence. You catch the bus again, and as you approach the large house where you left the girl the night before, there seems to be quite a few people around. At the gas station on the corner, you find out why.
4: All shut, Mr. Armstrong. Anything else?
0: That's all, Joe. Thanks.
4: Hi there. What can I do for you, mister? Run out of gas or something?
2: No, I was just walking by and I saw there was some kind of excitement around here. I just wondered.
4: Yeah, more than we've had in a long time. They found a body down on the beach this morning.
2: Oh, somebody drowned?
4: Well, maybe so, but he got a bullet hole through his head first.
2: Oh, a murder, huh?
4: Yeah, looks that way. Guy named Alfred Hamilton lives right up the street.
2: Over in that house?
4: Oh, Ridgely's? No. Used to be over there a lot, but he didn't live there.
2: Well, I noticed there was a police car out front, and I thought...
4: Oh, that's part of the excitement. Not only is this friend of Mr. Ridgely's bumped off, but Doris Ridgely's missing, too.
2: Doris Ridgely?
4: Yeah, Mr. Ridgely's daughter.
2: And that's Ridgely, the art collector?
4: Sure, you know. He's about the richest person in the neighborhood. Nice man, too.
2: Yeah, and Doris, his daughter. I remember, I've seen her. A blonde, isn't she good-looking?
4: That isn't the word for that girl. She's a peach. She's beautiful.
2: Yeah, but rather hard, spoiled.
4: Doris? Nah, why, there isn't a nicer girl in town. And I ought to know, I've been taking care of her car ever since she started to drive. I sure hate to see her mixed up in anything like this. And missing, too. She might be in the ocean herself, only her car's gone, too.
2: They think she murdered this Hamilton guy?
4: I don't know. But if you ask me, she couldn't have. She's too regular. And if she did, she had a good reason. Hamilton was no good. Never could understand why Doris and old man Ridgely put up with him.
2: Just Doris and her father live there?
4: Yeah, Mrs. Ridgely died a while back. Gosh, I hope they find the girl okay. Just about kill the old man if anything happened to her.
2: When was this guy murdered?
4: Last night. And I can tell you exactly when. 7:50 on the nose.
2: How can you be sure?
4: Because I heard the shot. You know, I didn't think anything of it at the time, but I did notice what time it was because I was just getting ready to close up.
2: Would you tell the police that?
4: Oh, sure.
2: Where'd the shot come from?
4: Well, how should I know? It was just a noise. Maybe from the house over there, maybe from the beach where they found him.
2: Oh, thanks. Thanks a lot.
4: Say, who are you anyway?
2: Oh, nobody important. So long.
0: As you walk away, you feel sure about one thing. That Doris didn't murder Hamilton at all. She was covering for somebody else, wasn't she, Van? And you've got to find her and bring her back. But where? Where is she? It hits you suddenly. The cabin she mentioned. Yes, at Bass Lake. You decide quickly, Van. Next stop, Bass Lake.
5: Young fella, what can I do for you? Got everything here body needs, groceries, notions, drugs, fishing tackle.
2: I'm looking for somebody, Pop. I thought maybe you could give me some directions.
5: I'm the person to come to and tell you about anybody in Bass Lake. Who are you looking for?
2: Doris Ridgely. She's got a cabin up here, hasn't she?
5: Yep.
2: Well, how do I get there?
5: You don't.
2: Why not?
5: Wouldn't do you no good.
2: Why not?
5: Nobody there.
2: Oh, well, but I'm sure Doris is up here, and I've got to find her.
5: Well, if you got eyes in your head, you wouldn't have to go to no cabin.
2: Huh?
5: If you look across the street over there, you'll see a car in front of Ducey's Lodge. She's inside eating.
2: Oh, okay, thanks, Pop.
0: Yes, she is in Ducey's Lodge. And you wait outside until she comes out. As she gets into the convertible, you slip around the other side and open the door.
6: Oh.
2: Hello, baby. It's a nice day for a drive, isn't it?
6: Mr. Barkley.
2: Shut up. Don't reach for your bag. I'll take it. I'll take a look inside, too. Yeah, just as I thought. The gun, you've still got it. Well, I'll just keep it this time, if you don't mind.
6: Look, Mr. Barkley.
2: Just a minute, I'll do the talking. First, I'll return this $100 bill. Even if I had a price for this sort of thing, it wouldn't be $100.
6: It's all I had last night.
2: I said even if I had a price. I don't. I'll keep my mouth shut until I'm ready to talk. Or you are.
6: What makes you think I have anything to talk about?
2: Look, I think I know a good kid when I see one. If you're really in trouble, I'm sorry, but I don't think you are. I don't think you killed this heel Hamilton. I think you're covering up for someone.
6: No. No, I'm not. I killed him. He was threatening me, threatening to tell something about me. So I killed him.
2: I don't believe you. All you did was try to get me to help cover up somebody else's work.
6: No, that's not true.
2: Okay. Okay, so you're not ready to talk. Come on, let's go for a drive.
6: Well,
2: you know, I'm sorry I had to smother you with that shovel full of dirt last night. But I didn't like the prospect of sharing that hole in the ground with Hamilton.
6: You mean you thought I'd kill you? I never intended to do that.
2: Well, how did you think you'd get away with it then? Just let me walk away to tell the cops?
6: I don't know. I don't know.
2: Okay, baby. Of course you don't know. You're mixed up in something you know nothing about. You couldn't have killed this guy Hamilton any more than you could have killed me. So come on. Come on, come clean.
6: I can't.
2: Now look, whoever this is you're covering up for, they'll be found out eventually. Probably they had a good reason for doing this, from what I heard about Hamilton. But now you've got to get yourself off the spot, and me too. We're accessories to the murder.
6: I know. Mr. Barkley, why are you doing this? Why did you come here?
7: I'll show you why. Does that answer your question? No. No talking now. Come on, start driving. We've got to have a little talk with the police.
0: Well, Van, you found her, and she's grateful. You can see that. The way she smiles at you, weakly, wonderingly. And perhaps later, when it's all over, you can pick up the dream where it left off. You think about it as you drive back to the city with her. Then as she swings the big convertible into San Vicente Boulevard, she suddenly slams on the brakes, pulls up beside a police squad car.
2: Hey, what's the idea, baby? We don't want a squad car. We want to go to police headquarters.
6: Officer! Officer!
8: Yes, ma'am?
6: Arrest this man. He's wanted for murder. And be careful. He's got a gun.
0: You can't believe it's happening, can you, Van? But it is. And later at police headquarters, your dream has turned into a nightmare as Doris pours out a wild story to the captain of the Homicide Bureau.
6: They were both at my house last night. They left together. And then I heard a shot. When I went looking, I found Mr. Barkley standing over Alfred's body down on the beach. He'd taken his wallet.
2: What?
6: You'll find it in his pocket now. The officer already has the murder gun.
2: Are you kidding? I haven't any wallet. I don't have any...
9: Easy, easy now. Well, seems you do have a wallet, Mr. Barkley.
6: You see, Captain?
2: Oh, but look, she put it there, slipped it into my pocket while we were driving.
9: This is Hamilton's wallet, and this is the same caliber gun that killed him, Barkley.
2: But I tell you, I didn't kill him. It's all a lie.
9: Oh, hello, Ridgely.
10: You sent for me, Captain?
9: Yes, thanks for coming right over.
10: I'm glad I did. The lad's telling the truth, Captain. He didn't kill Hamilton.
6: Dad!
10: It's no use, Doris. I appreciate what you're trying to do, but you can't protect me.
6: Dad, please. Please don't say anything.
10: I said it's no use, dear. You can release them, Captain. This young man and my daughter. I killed Hamilton. He was no good. I shot and killed him.
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0: Well, Van, your adventure has brought you dangerously close to a charge of first-degree murder. And now at police headquarters in the office of the Captain of Homicide, the surprises are hitting you like punches from a fighter, aren't they, Van? First, the attempted frame against you by the girl, Doris. And now, out of the blue, her father, facing the police, admitting that he killed Hamilton. You stare from one to the other, wondering and waiting. And then Doris breaks the silence.
1: But, Dad, you couldn't have killed Mr. Hamilton.
2: Why couldn't he? He just confessed. It's good enough for me.
1: He confessed to protect me. Dad had no reason.
2: He could have had the best reason in the world. Blackmail. That was Hamilton's racket.
1: Blackmail?
3: That's the answer, Doris. Hamilton had been bleeding me for a long time. A few days ago, I got the evidence to clear myself and expose him.
2: So you sent for him and told him. He got tough and...
3: I shot him. I had to. In self-defense.
1: Look, officer. You found the gun in Hamilton's wallet on this man right here. What more do you want?
4: I tell you, I never saw this girl in my life until last night.
3: It's no use, Doris. It happened exactly as
1: no,
3: I
1: Dad,
3: said.
1: No, Dad, I know you didn't do it.
2: There's only one way you could know, Miss Ridgely.
1: Yes, Captain. There's only one way I could know.
3: I tell you, my daughter's lying.
5: Mr. Ridgely is right, Captain.
2: Oh, hello, Lieutenant. Find anything?
5: Yeah, plenty. His daughter's lying to protect him. We know from the gas station attendant's testimony that the shot that killed Hamilton was fired last night at 8:10. Now, we've checked every move of Miss Ridgely's. And at 8:10, she was seen buying a package of cigarettes at the corner drugstore.
2: Yeah, then it was Mr. Ridgely.
5: No. Mr. Ridgely left Hamilton in his living room last night, somewhere around 7, after telling him he was going to expose him to the police. At 8:10, Mr. Ridgely was seen having a drink at a bar near Wilshire.
2: So, Barkley, you did take Hamilton's wallet. Was your gun?
4: I tell you, I never even heard of any of these people.
5: No, it wasn't young Romeo here either.
2: Oh, go on.
5: Alfred Hamilton committed suicide.
2: What?
6: Suicide?
5: Yeah, that's right. There's no doubt about it. Powder burns on his face. He was left-handed. The angle of the bullet in the left temple shows the wound was self-inflicted. Paraffin tests on his hand prove beyond a doubt that Hamilton fired a shot a few seconds before his death. I guess when he realized Mr. Ridgely was going to expose him to the police, he just couldn't take it.
2: Oh, good work, Lieutenant. Now, Mr. Ridgely, you'll come into my office. The Lieutenant and I will show you the reports.
3: Of course, Captain.
1: We'll wait in the car, Dad.
3: I'll be along in a minute, Doris.
7: Well, baby, you gave me a nice ride. A very nice ride.
1: Honestly, Vanna, I'm terribly sorry, but I was worried crazy about Dad. Do you think we could have that drink again? Sometime? Maybe?
7: Now, look. You're a nice kid. You're beautiful, fascinating, all those things. Especially beautiful. But, baby, if you ever see me walking down the street again, just drive on by, please.

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1: 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Here's Gangbusters. This episode originally aired Saturday, July 31st, 1948. 78 years ago today. Its title? The Carnival Caper.
2: And now, Gangbusters! Gangbusters, presented in cooperation with police and federal law enforcement departments throughout the United States. The only national program that brings you authentic police case histories.

0: Gangbusters presents The Case of the Carnival Caper, when robbery rode the big show train, until police officers found a mysterious passenger and stopped murder on the Carnival Midway.
1: Gangbusters has asked the Honorable Victor E. Anderson, United States Attorney in Minnesota, to narrate by proxy tonight's case. Now, Mr. Anderson, you told me that the crime in tonight's case was one of the most extraordinary in modern times.
2: That's right, Don Gardner. It was never ascertained exactly in the jurisdiction of which state the criminals finally got their hands on the loot they sought.
1: Well, do you mean that they got the loot in midair, so to speak, Mr. Anderson?
2: You'll see, Don. Suppose we start one spring afternoon a few years ago in the city of East St. Louis, Illinois. A flashily dressed, slightly built man in the middle 30s walked toward a second floor door in an old but nicely kept apartment building. He set on the floor what looked like a brand new suitcase, then knocked with a rhythm.
3: This will set him back. Madam, let me introduce myself. I have here the...
4: Yeah? Oh.
3: Madam, I have here...
4: Come on in, Crookie.
3: I have here the finest kitchen utensil ever put on the market.
4: You have what?
3: It saves you 93 steps a day plus 116 separate and distinct motions by a maid.
4: What's this all about?
3: What's it all about? Ain't it obvious? I got myself a keister and $3 worth of potato peelers, and I'm a businessman. How do you like the keister?
4: Oh, Crookie.
3: Look, you press a button and lights pop up.
4: Yeah.
3: See? Ain't that some gimmick? You see a crowd gather, you go over. Boom, you make the pitch. And the potato peelers ain't bad either.
4: Who needs a potato peeler?
3: Well, if you fixed a meal around here once in a while, one would come in handy.
4: Oh, yeah?
3: Look, I was walking down Broadway this afternoon. I see a grifter giving his pitch to a bunch of women standing there with their mouths open. The dollar bills was rolling in, and the junk he was passing out wasn't worth a dime. Not a nickel.
4: What do you need the keister for? Carnival gets rolling in a week. You got a good job waiting for you.
3: Look, that's just the idea, May. I decided I ain't going on the road with the show this season. Here, you want to try one of these potato peelers?
4: No.
3: The Atomic Super Skinner, it's called. Great, Monica, huh? Lots of sell.
4: Oh, this morning you were hot to get back with the show. This afternoon you got a keister and Atomic Super Skinners. Why the quick switch?
3: Well, baby, I figured 5 months without you, that's too much for me.
4: Crookie, you're such a big liar. They ought to put you in the freak tent.
3: No, honest, May, I'm nuts about you. I couldn't stand it.
4: Why aren't you going out with the show?
3: That's the truth.
4: Yeah?
3: All right, I ran into Vince Beggs, and we had a couple of beers.
4: Well, what's he got to do with it?
3: Well, Vince has got an idea. He and another guy, Walter something, you know him?
4: No.
3: Well, the idea is, since the show's a big moneymaker, the safe in the office wagon ought to be loaded. He figures they could knock it over like that in some jerkwater town we're playing.
4: So, you're leaving the show?
3: May, you know how Vince is. If I went out with the show, he'd make me promise I'd do the finger work. Well, I ain't going out with the show. I'm through being a rotten Connie. I got a keister and I'm a businessman.
4: You could have just said no to Vince.
3: Who, me?
4: Yeah.
3: To Vince? How can I say no to Vince? Look, May, once was enough. I don't want to get jammed up again. I like the fresh air. I don't want to see the inside of no jailhouse again.
4: Cookie.
3: So I'm through with the show.
4: How much do they keep in that office wagon safe?
3: I don't know. At the right time, maybe 30, 40,000. Look, May, I ain't getting involved.
4: Cookie, don't you love me?
3: What's this got to do with love?
4: Cookie, think of all the things we could have.
3: Yeah, stripes I could have. And about 10 years to wash them off.
4: You got the easiest part of it.
3: I know, but... Look, May, don't start pounding it in too, will you?
4: I think you ought to go out with the show and do it for Vince. And for me.
3: Oh.
4: After it's over, we'll have the time of our lives. Just you and me, honey.
3: You really think it's okay?
4: Sure, it's okay, honey. Now, just forget about that keister and those potato peelers. You're going back with the show and treat him to the biggest stunt that carnival's ever seen. Hello, Vince.
5: Well, May.
4: Cookie got himself a keister and some potato peelers. He told me he wasn't going out with the show.
5: Oh. Sit down, baby. Didn't you talk to him?
4: Sure, I talked to him, Vince.
5: And everything's okay?
4: He leaves Tuesday.
5: May, you're a wonder.
4: Because Cookie does handstands for me, that makes me a wonder?
5: Baby, you're a wonder because I say so.
4: Okay. Now, what's in this deal for me?
5: Figure out what's in it for me, and that's what's in it for you.
4: You sure must think a lot of me, Vince, making me keep Cookie happy.
5: That's business, baby. After Cookie goes out with the show, that's when our pleasure starts. With Cookie in there pitching with the information, it ought to be as simple as driving down Main Street on Sunday.
4: Well, let's hope so. You've got more faith in Cookie than I have.
5: Cookie's job is easy. All he's got to do is pass along the dope and keep his mouth shut.
4: That's easy, keeping his mouth shut?
5: Easy enough. After I have a nice long chat with him.
4: Who's this Walter somebody? What's he in the deal?
5: A working man. An artist.
4: Oh?
5: One of the slickest guys with a safe dial and combination I know.
4: And he's going to take a big slice, huh?
5: He's worth it. You want a drink, babe?
4: No. No, let's get out of here.
5: How about your place?
4: No, thanks. Cookie's home.
5: Okay. I can think of some place he isn't. Let's go, baby.
3: Honest, May, I don't want to go out with the show.
5: If he missed the season with the carnival, he'd die. Isn't that right, May?
4: Yeah, come on. Get on the train, Cookie. It's going to pull out.
3: Well...
5: Your eyes open, Cookie.
3: Yeah, Vince, sure.
5: Keep your mouth shut.
4: Yeah, goodbye, Cookie.
3: I'm going to miss you, May.
4: Don't forget to change your socks.
3: Oh, May.
6: All aboard!
5: Keep those letters coming, Cookie.
3: Yeah. Yeah, I'll keep them coming.
6: So long.
5: Meal ticket.
7: Three balls against $3.75. Knock the little lady off her perch and into the water. What's the prize? Did you say what's the prize? Well, you get to see that beautiful golden-haired creature take a bath. $3.75. Here you are, bud.
5: Yeah. Cookie.
3: Hey, Vince. I don't expect to see you in Minneapolis until tomorrow.
7: $3.75. Knock the little lady into the drink.
5: It's a big deal. We decided to spend a little more time on the job.
3: Look, don't make yourself so obvious around the lot, will you?
7: $3.75. How about that, fella? $3.75.
5: I got water at the Hotel Henry. Meet me there tonight after the show, please.
3: Listen, Vince, I don't want to go through with this deal. I've been out with the show long enough. I want to go back and see May.
5: Is that so?
3: Yeah. 3 months away from her is enough. I gotta go back home and see her.
5: Meet me at the hotel, Vince. There's a little surprise waiting for you.
3: What kind of surprise?
5: I knew how much you missed May, so I brought her along.
3: You're kidding?
5: She's at the hotel.
3: Oh, Vince, you're a pal, a real pal.
5: Come over after the show's closed.
3: After it's closed, I'm coming now.
5: Stick on the job,
3: huh?
5: Yeah. A big day soon. I don't want you to do nothing but cause talk.
3: But May, okay.
7: $3.75, gents. Come on, $3.75. Knock the little lady off her perch and into the water. What's the prize? Did you say what's the prize? Why, you get to see that beautiful golden-haired creature take you back. $3.75.
4: I asked you, Vince. I asked you not to tell him you brought me along.
5: So I told him. He's got to be kept happy. Isn't that right, Walter?
8: Oh, no.
4: Well, I didn't come all the way to Minneapolis to keep Cookie happy.
8: Look, I'm just a mechanic in his steel, but I say we're all in this for the dough we can get out of it. I don't care who's happy. Where is this Cookie guy?
5: He'll be here, Walter.
8: When? It's nearly 2 a.m.
4: What are you, an early riser?
8: Strangely enough, yeah.
5: All right.
4: Safecracker, who's an early riser.
8: There he is.
5: Let him in, May.
4: Why me?
5: I'm that glad to see him.
4: Yeah, I'm tickled to death. All right, take it easy.
3: May, baby. Oh, baby. Oh, baby.
4: Cut it out.
3: Oh, May, I'm so glad to see you. It's been like being a year back in stir.
4: Yeah, well, I'm glad to see you, too.
5: Come over here, Cookie.
3: Hi, Vince. Come on, baby. Gee, it's great seeing you.
4: Yeah.
8: How you doing, Cookie?
3: Hi, Walter. What do you say we all go out and get a few drinks, huh?
5: No. We got a lot of talking to do, Cookie.
3: Talking with... We can talk anytime. Let's just...
4: Cookie.
3: Oh. Okay. Talking.
5: The show breaks out of Minneapolis Saturday night. What's the schedule, Cookie?
3: Well, the Show train gets loaded Sunday morning. Pulls out later in the day. We open in Wichita, Kansas, Tuesday.
5: What about the stops?
3: Well, the first one's scheduled for Farmington.
8: Farmington? Where's that?
5: Still Minnesota.
3: They got a water and feed the menagerie. I guess the train will lay on the side in a couple hours.
8: Does the office wagon still ride on a flat car up near the front?
3: Didn't I write to you, Dead?
5: They could have changed it sometime during the season.
3: Well, if they changed it, I wouldn't have written to you. Wouldn't I, May?
4: Yeah.
5: All right. We'll be in Farmington when your show train pulls in. That all right with you, Walter?
8: Any place all right with me, just as long as I got room to cut a hole in the bottom of the office wagon.
3: You got plenty of room. The wagon rides on top of flat car, like I told you.
5: Okay. That's it. Walter and I'll drive out there today and locate a good spot for us to wait. We'll let you know where to meet us, Cookie.
3: Meet you? For what?
8: It's a three-man job, that's for what.
3: Oh, now, wait a minute.
8: Wait, nothing, we need you.
3: This is my part of the deal, the information. I didn't bargain for nothing else. Ain't that right, May?
4: Don't look at me. I don't know what kind of deals you made.
5: You'll be there to give us a hand. And after it's over, you go back to the show and stay with it the rest of the season.
3: Do I have to?
5: Sure you have to. You leave the show after the job and you look suspicious.
3: Yeah, but I gotta spend some time with May.
4: You'll have all winter with me, Cookie. All winter.
5: We'll let you know where to meet us in Farmington. Okay, Walter?
8: Looks like a soft touch to me. An awful soft touch.
2: So, Don, as soon as the train got underway, these criminals planned to saw a hole in the floor of the carnival office wagon, which was loaded aboard the flat car. The escapade looked like a certain success, until another train brought an unwanted passenger.
1: Now back to gangbusters. You were telling us, United States Attorney Anderson, that burglars planned to board a flat car of a carnival train on which was loaded the office wagon of the show.
2: That's right, Don. And it was their intention to saw a hole in the bottom of the office wagon as the train rolled through the dead of night and open the small safe in which the funds of the show were kept. Late on the night of September 7th, the train had pulled onto a siding at Farmington, Minnesota, to water and feed the menagerie as Cookie said it would. In the high weeds near the spot where the office wagon car had stopped, the other two conspirators were waiting.
5: I'll kill her for not showing up.
8: The two of us can manage, Vince. Don't look so tough after all.
5: When I tell him to show up, I want him here.
8: Better keep your head down in the weeds. Put in them trainmen's liable to spot us. Looks like you get finished up back there.
5: Okay. Grab the tools.
8: Got him.
5: Let's go. Okay. Get him.
3: Give me your hand.
8: That's the signal to pull out.
5: Lay low. Here comes the guy with the lantern.
6: Forward! All aboard! Forward! All aboard! All aboard!
8: I'll say we're all aboard.
5: Shut up and lay low.
8: Hey, that cookie punk doesn't come in for a full cut, is...
5: We'll see.
8: He didn't show up for the job, did he?
5: I'll take care of Cookie. Let's get busy on the floorboards.

0: Sure you. They're questioning everybody on the lot, everybody, from Mr. Sign the Checks all the way down.
1: What do they want with me? £3 for a quarter. How about it, fella? £3 for a quarter?
0: What do they want with you? What do they want with me? I was on the grill for an hour, nearly.
2: No kidding.
0: I told you. There's FBIs all over the place.
2: Ah, they'll never get a line.
0: I ain't too sure they ain't got a line already.
2: Huh? Who are you? J. Edgar Hoover?
0: It's okay. I got information.
2: Yeah?
0: Yeah. The rides foreman told me he had it from the ticket boss, who got it right from Mr. Sign of Checks himself. The FBI's on the right track, and they'll wrap the whole thing up before the show breaks Wichita.
1: £3 for a quarter. Here you are, fella. Three for a quarter.
0: And
1: three.
0: He said it's somebody right here on the lot. That's who they're after, somebody right here on the lot. Fact of the business is they know who it is already. They're just waiting for him to make a move before they haul him in.
2: Go on, Joe. Get back to your stand before somebody hauls you in.
1: Here you are, gents. £3 for a quarter. Knock the little lady off her perch and into the drink. Knock her into the drink and see that beautiful golden-haired creature take a bath. See her take a bath right before...
3: No, Vince, cut it out. I have to finish packing.
4: There's lots of time for packing, baby. We could stay in East St. Louis for another week. Come here.
3: Vince.
4: Tell me how much you miss Cookie.
3: Look, I really have to finish packing. You wanted to make hot springs the first night.
4: So we won't make hot springs.
3: And it'd be much nicer if we didn't have to drag that Walter along.
4: Walter's good for a lot of things, May, baby.
3: Shh. What's the matter?
4: Somebody's putting a key in the door.
3: I'll bet it's Cookie.
4: Oh, you're crazy. He couldn't be here.
1: May, are you...
4: Hey, what are you doing back here?
1: What's it look like I'm doing? I came back to see May. Hi, sweetheart.
3: Well, Cookie, you shouldn't have come.
1: Who wants to stick around that show any longer? Things are getting hot.
4: I told you to stay out the season. Why didn't you show up to do the job?
1: I'll tell you why. Because I played it smart. That's why. The FBI was around questioning everybody where they were the night of the job.
4: They didn't talk to you.
1: Sure they did. I was on the back end of the train setting up all night playing pinochle. I had 7 witnesses. Counting kibitzes.
4: You should have stuck out the season like I told you.
1: Yeah, well, you go back and work that lousy midway in my place. I came home to see my May, and I was going to... Hey, where were you counting on going?
3: What do you mean?
1: What are you packing your bags for? That's what I mean.
4: She was going to catch the train tonight for Wichita to meet you.
1: Is that right, May?
3: Sure, Cookie. Where else would I be going?
4: You better get back to the show, Cookie. Tell them you were picked up for being drunk or something, but get back today.
1: I told you I'm staying right here, me and May. And while we're on the subject, which we ain't, where's my cut of the dough?
4: Walter and I haven't talked it over yet.
1: What's there to talk over? You take it and you cut it 3 ways.
3: You think you're entitled to a full share?
1: Shut up, May. Whose side are you supposed to be on, anyway? I asked what there's there to talk over.
4: You didn't show up for the job. That entitles you only their tipsters in. 10%.
1: What are you giving me 10%? I spent a whole summer on the job. You 2 guys spent 1 night. I don't settle for no 10%.
4: You're getting a little tougher than you used to be, Cookie.
1: Why shouldn't I get tougher after I see a few of the things that's going on around here? Packed up, huh? Going to Wichita, huh?
3: Yeah, I was going to wire you, Cookie.
1: Yeah, you were going to wire me. Anyhow, Vince, what about my dough?
4: We'll meet Walter tonight and talk it over.
1: Okay. I'll meet Walter. But I'm getting my full share. Where'd you put that keister of mine, May?
3: Keister?
1: Yeah, and the potato peelers.
3: Oh, in there, in the closet.
1: Much obliged. I'm going in the potato peeler business this afternoon, which is what I should have done 3 months ago.
3: Well, what are we going to do now?
4: Shall we leave tomorrow instead of today?
3: He's not going to sit still, Vince.
4: I've been taking it easy with him, baby. I didn't want him to cause us any trouble, not until we're set. But tonight he gets the law laid down about his cut, about you.
0: Joe Carey said they wanted to see me in the office wagon.
5: Yes, I want to see you. I'm Special Agent Smith, Federal Bureau of Investigation.
0: Oh, how are you?
5: Sit down, Joe.
0: Yeah, thanks. You know, another one of you FBI guys talked to me yesterday.
5: Now, I know. It's about something different today.
0: Look, I didn't have nothing to do with the robbery, if that's what's on your mind.
5: I know you didn't have anything to do with it.
0: Oh, that's good. Had me worried for a minute.
5: You know that your friend Cookie left the show?
0: He did.
5: Yes, he did.
0: Well, that's funny. I was talking to him just last night. He

0: Didn't say nothing about leaving.
1: He didn't say anything to anybody. He just left.
0: Say, you don't think he had anything to do with... Oh, not Cookie.
1: Well, let's see. He gives an East St. Louis, Illinois address. Do you know whether that's where he lives?
0: Yeah, that's where he lives, but you're barking up the wrong tree, Mr. Anybody but Cookie.
1: We'll have to check up on him anyway, leaving the show so suddenly it doesn't make it look too good for him. Now, I'm going to ask you a few more questions, and you give me the best answers you can. All we're trying to do is clear this thing up, and we intend to.
2: Now back to Gangbusters.
3: Look, Vince, I ain't satisfied with no $5,000.
4: Get it down, Cookie. There's people in the joint.
5: I'm telling you, $5,000 is more than you're entitled to, Cookie.
3: And it's final. Oh, yeah, Walter? Well, now let me tell you guys something. All I gotta do is peep one little word, see? Just one little word.
4: Cookie.
3: Don't cookie me, May. I know what you've been trying to get away with behind my back. How stupid do you think I am?
5: $5,000 is all, Cookie.
3: Yeah?
6: And who are you counting on peeping that one word to?
3: To who do you think? To the law, that's who.
5: Oh. That's not a very good idea, Cookie.
4: Cookie, get some sense, will you?
3: Shut up.
4: Take the $5,000, Cookie, and be glad you got it.
6: You don't take it and keep quiet. You're looking for trouble.
3: Trouble, huh? What kind of trouble could you give me?
5: Okay, Walla.
6: You sit still, Cookie. There's a gun in my lap. It's pointed right at your gut.
4: You see, Cookie?
3: You guys can't bluff me. Give me my third and I'll get out of here.
5: Sit still, jerk. We ain't bluffing.
6: Let's just imagine he was going to make trouble for us. After all, $5,000 is $5,000.
3: Yeah, now, look, fellas. All right, I'll take the $5,000.
5: You're a little late, Cookie. I think you'll take a nice swim in Horseshoe Lake.
3: May, to talk to him, huh?
6: With a rock around your neck.
3: May, tell him I was kidding. I'll take the $5,000.
4: I got no influence, Cookie.
5: Now, get up and walk to the door.
3: Vince.
6: Get Vince, he said.
5: Now, walk for the door.
3: May, do something for me, will you, May?
5: Shut up.
3: Do something, May, please. After what we've been together, May.
4: Trying to get topped, didn't you, Cookie, huh?
3: May.
7: All right, hold it.
4: What?
7: Hey, watch what you're doing.
1: FBI, don't move.
7: Hey, listen, you...
1: Stand still.
3: Oh, brother, am I glad to see you.
1: We're glad to see you. Now get over, all of you. Walk out that door and don't give us any trouble. Because we just welcome trouble from guys like you. Now walk.
8: That, Don, was how agents of the Federal Bureau of Investigation rounded up this gang whose crime might be called clever if they got away with it. But they didn't. The principal members of the gang were found guilty of theft from an interstate shipment and sentenced to a term of 8 years in a federal penitentiary. The other conspirator was given a term of 3.5 years.
9: Well, thank you, United States Attorney Anderson, for this most interesting case history. And Gangbusters, congratulations to the federal agents who rounded up this troublesome gang of criminals. Tonight's case was dramatized by Stanley Niss and directed by William Sweets, with Bill Smith and Gene Ellen in leading roles. Don Gardner speaking. Gangbusters is a Phillips H. Lord production.
10: 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Its title, The Carnival Caper. Here's an episode of Broadway Is My Beat. 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Its title, Harry Britt.
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0: time comes finally to Broadway when the emptiness is big, when solitude walks the street, arrogant and brazen. It's the time when the neon carnival is wound down, when the blazing furnace of light darkens and grows cold. And on the pavements, glistening with the tears of despair, the stragglers walk. They plead for a door to open, for a light to be turned on. Solitude is at their heels. Please, kid, for a friend. But it's no good, kid. Broadway's closed for the night. But there are side streets where it's never closed, where trumpets scream and saxes weep. In the 50s, for instance, in a little joint called the 34 Club, for instance, where I was, where Death was. And this time it was a circular platform raised above the bar with a piano on it, and a dead man resting his head on the keys, and all of it defined in the darkness by a spotlight that changed colors, and all of it revolving like a big toy, slow, round and round. And the man tries to explain to you why it wasn't turned off.
1: It isn't that we were sitting here enjoying the spectacle of it, Mr. Clover. It's just that in cases of murder, I read someplace you're not supposed to touch nothing, but nothing.
0: It was going around like that when...
1: Before, during, and after the murder. Hey, you got yourself a puzzle. How to figure out from where the shot came from with that platform going round and round and round.
0: Turn it off.
1: I'm glad somebody finally came through with an order. There. I'm a man who doesn't function very well, Mr. Clover, unless somebody gives me an order. Spineless, that's me.
0: Still, you manage this place, Mr. Darby. You own it, too, huh?
1: Sure. But what courage does that take? The decisions are made by Kay. She hires the musicians, pays the salaries. That's my wife, Kay. You ever heard her sing, Mr. Clover? Like a dream you don't talk about to nobody.
0: She hired the man up there?
1: Absolutely. Heard him playing piano in some forlorn joint. Hired him on the spot. He was very great, that boy on the piano.
0: What else about him, Mr. Darby?
1: What else about Harry Brett? He's dead with a bullet hole in him.
0: Maybe you can tell me why.
1: Maybe I can. Want to hear, Mr. Clover?
0: Uh-huh.
1: I got a good why. Harry Brett was singing siren songs into the ear of my wife, Kay.
0: That could be motive, couldn't it?
1: Yeah. Uh-huh. It could.
0: Did your wife listen?
1: My wife, Kay? You won't mind asking her yourself. You won't mind at all.
0: Now tell me how it happened.
1: I wish I could, Mr. Clover, but I just can't.
0: Try.
1: Oh, it's no use. Because I was out on the sidewalk at the time, communing with something or someone.
0: Has no name, this something?
1: No. But I can give you a list of witnesses on the street who witnessed me communing. They know the look that comes over me. That's how they know. You want the list?
0: Yeah, but later. You'll stick around so you can give it to me later.
1: I got no place else to go. Just no place.
0: Who can tell me how it happened?
1: Jack over there. Jack Gage, the boy sitting at the bar crying because his friend is dead.
0: He's sorry the pianist is dead.
1: Sure. Somebody has to play a dirge at a funeral, don't they, Mr. Clover? Don't they?
2: Harry, you were too good to die, kid. Too good.
0: Mr. Gage, I'll have to ask you some questions from the police.
2: You have to?
0: Tell me what happened.
2: We were on a platform up there, turning round and round, playing good. Harry was playing so good it hurt you inside. I still hear it. It still hurts.
0: Just you and Harry were up there?
2: Me on clarinet and Harry on piano and the trumpet.
0: The trumpet?
2: Charlie Walker. Charlie the trumpet and I the clarinet were out. Harry took it away from us. Nobody could play against what he was doing. It hurt.
0: That's when he was shot?
2: Yeah. There was a shot. At first, I thought it was a drum, but then I knew it wasn't a drum because there's no drum in the number. The drum's out with the rum.
3: Who talks about me? Who talks about me when my back is turned? Out of my way. It's burning. Gotta put it out.
0: Take a minute. Who are you?
3: You don't know. Ray Richard. I beat out heartbeats for the people on the drums. What are you, an agent? Hey, Jack. Why the tears without tears?
2: I'll go die. Beat out your own march and go die.
3: I'll do that. It was burning me up and I didn't know what. A death march, that's what's inside me. A jazz time death march. Hey, who died beside me?
0: Harry Brett. He was murdered.
3: I gotta play him into the other world. I gotta... Hey, you kill him, Jack? You kill him because you love him so much?
2: Oh, that dirty, rotten...
0: Leave him alone, Jack. He's drunk.
2: That don't give him the right. Listen to him play. Listen to that crazy, crazy man.
0: You haven't told me yet how it was, Jack.
2: Huh? Oh, about Harry?
4: remember there was this shot. And Harry goes, oh, like that, oh. They puts his head on the keys and dies. And nobody cares. Everybody runs away. Harry dies and they run away.
0: Where did they run?
4: Where did who run? Be specific. It's the time to be specific.
0: The trumpet. Charlie Walker.
4: Who knows?
0: Hey, Darby.
4: To her apartment, I bet. Right down the street, number 16. Call on her. Tell her I sent you. Tell her that.

0: Yeah? What?
1: Kay Darby live here?
0: You're who?
1: Danny Clover, police.
0: All right. You'll be in the way, but all right.
1: I was told I'd be able to find Kay Darby here.
0: Who can find Kay Darby? Guys like you? People who come knocking on a door? Ask me about Kay Darby. I'll try to translate her to you.
1: Let's not bother, huh? Where is she?
0: It's a little late, isn't it? 3:30 in the A and the M.
1: The next room? Get her.
0: If so, say you. But only because you got a badge tucked away. Kay? Visitor, Kay. Man from the police, Kay. He wants to find you.
1: I'm Danny Clover. There's some things I want to ask you.
2: Yes?
1: About Harry Brett.
2: Don't mind him, Mr. Clover. Charlie here thinks anyone who doesn't play a trumpet might as well be making music with a comb and tissue paper.
1: You feel that way, huh, Charlie? Charlie who?
0: Hey, what's the matter with you, Mr. Clover? Been away from the world for 6 years? I'm Charlie Walker.
2: Charlie blows a trumpet.
1: And you sing, isn't that right, Kay?
2: That's right.
1: Why did you leave the 34 Club after the shooting?
2: I was upset.
0: She was upset. Leaned on old Charlie Walker for strength in time of need.
1: You came here with Charlie?
2: Yeah. I left word about leaving. Seeing Harry dead, I knew what would happen if I stayed.
1: Oh? What?
2: I'd want to keep looking at him lying there. I wanted to see him. What's it matter? Just that I left word that I'd be here with Charlie, so if the police wanted to question us, we'd be here.
1: What can you tell me about Harry?
2: A lot. He could play the piano like an angel. His fingers touched my arm too much when we talked. I hated the sight of him. Does that take care of it?
1: Where were you when Harry was shot?
0: Sitting with me at the bar.
2: That's right.
1: Charlie?
0: Ah, why a mess about a lousy piano player.
1: You hated him too, huh?
0: From the top of his toupee to tippy toes. He was egotistical, vain, selfish, snobbish. He loved himself. Know the kind of guy I mean?
1: He had me there. And after that, a moth started to whir around the light bulb. We all saw it at the same time. We watched it. There was nothing more to say. Suddenly, we all got tired and wished everybody'd go away. I walked Charlie out to the street. He hailed his cab. I hailed mine. I went home. Went to sleep. The next morning, I went through the motions. Get up and breakfast and the morning papers propped against the sugar bowl and to work. Check in at headquarters and let them know you're calling on Ray Richard, drummer. Because when you saw Ray Richard a little while ago, he wasn't in condition to talk about murder. Maybe the morning would change it all. When I got to his door, Ray's Hymn to the Sun had a feathery quality to it. Ray looked better.
3: Hi. Come on in.
1: Thanks. Did I interrupt?
3: No. Sit down. Me too. I'm woozy. I'm really woozy, almost knocking over my drums.
1: That's quite an outfit of drums you got there.
3: Uh-huh.
1: I heard you play a little bit last night. Interesting.
3: Interesting? Why was it interesting?
1: I don't know.
3: I'm grateful you remember me because of my drums.
1: Just that it was strange. A man gets killed and you react by...
3: By doing this? By doing that?
1: Uh-huh.
3: For Harry Brett, pianist, his phrase for his dying. See, I'm lucky.
1: Lucky?
3: And people, things, I react to them. Everything has its tempo. I don't need words.
1: I see.
3: You? You. A policeman.
1: Look, Ray.
3: Kay Darby. You know her? That's Kay, exactly her.
1: What about yourself?
3: Me. Ah, now it works out. End of show.
1: Not really that, Ray. I'm trying to find out whether you killed Harry Brett.
3: Not me. You're wrong about that. I mourned for him.
1: Yeah, I heard.
3: When you left the club. Later, after that, I took a walk. A Skid Row type walk. Because the night and the thing that happened to Harry needed that. You can't leave death quickly. You can't have it touch you and go home and forget it.
1: Ray.
3: You gotta do it gently, so I went back to the dying and the half alive. Then I came home and tried to hold the feel of it, the tempo of it, with my drums. And I could let it go, but I couldn't work that out either. I was trying...
1: When I came up here?
3: Yeah.
1: Where were you when Harry was killed?
3: I can't give you addresses.
1: What do you mean?
3: I had a half-hour break from the bandstand, boozed it up, and a couple of joints around.
1: Why didn't you stay at the 34 Club? They got a liquor license.
3: It's enough to play there. I don't have to live my half-hour breaks there.
1: Are you glad Harry's dead?
3: Doesn't make any difference. I'll hire another piano player.
1: Did you kill him?
3: No. I'd be afraid to kill.
1: You've got a tempo for that, too?
3: Yeah, I have. Would you like to hear it?
1: Not now, Ray. But stick around your drums, in case the yen suddenly hits me.
4: Danny?
1: Come in, Tartaglia.
4: Thanks. The toughie, huh?
1: What is?
4: This murder of this piano player. It isn't fair to the ballistics department how this murder of this piano player was performed.
1: Got them worried, huh?
4: Yeah, indeed. This guy getting shot on a revolving stage. How are they supposed to find out where the shot came from?
1: Puffy, huh?
4: You took the words out of my mouth. The shot could have come from any place. The line of the bullet being a secant to a revolving circle whose formula is pi r squared to the nth power.
1: Oh? Will you excuse me?
4: That goes without saying.
1: Thank you.
4: You're welcome, I'm sure.
1: Danny Clover speaking.
5: I told you I was afraid, Mr. Clover.
1: Who is this?
5: Ray. Ray Richard. Please.
1: The drummer?
5: Of course it is.
1: What's the matter with you?
5: A guy's been hanging around out front.
1: What guy? What are you trying to say?
5: I just saw him come into the house. Listen.
1: I don't hear anything. Ray.
5: No. No.
1: Ray. Ray, what is it? The shots and the scream held the tight blend of terror. And I rode it, followed it behind the siren, gouging a channel through the streets. It took 6 minutes to get to Ray's room. The room was empty. No Ray, nothing. Correction. The room was flooded with music coming from a phonograph. That and a streak of blood on the rug, lending its own touch to the shrieking room. But most of all, it was the music. A record. I looked at it. Tempo for Timpani, it was called. The room didn't need it. It needed another quality. The quality that came after violence. The tempo of silence, maybe. Of death. And wherever Ray Richard was right now, I had a feeling he was covered with it.

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1: Broadway's a place that can get excited about a lot of things. Joe Louis and war coming out of retirement. The Terrible Turk pinned the referee at St. Nicholas Arena. And up in Central Park, Robert the Rhinoceros had twins and had his name changed to Alice. Broadway stands in front of the Paramount Building and gawks at the Translux. I didn't have it so good. Reason? A pianist named Harry Brett was shot on a revolving stage in a nightclub. Reason? A trap drum player named Ray Richard had left testimony of death in his room. Reason? I had to go to work. I called headquarters, had an all-points bulletin sent out on Ray Richard. Let them know I was on my way back to the 34 Club. In the early afternoon, the place was bleak, without reason, pointless. Like an old false face that hung on a dime store shelf for too many Halloweens. Kay Darby was sitting at the bar making a pattern of wet stains with the bottom of her glass. When she saw me, she looked as if she wished I'd never happened.
2: Oh, not again, Mr. Clover.
1: Why not?
2: Many's the time I meet someone and say to myself, oh, not again.
1: And you're telling yourself that now, huh?
2: Sit down if you want. I only make the offer because sometimes breeding gets the better of me.
1: Maybe I should tell you, Kay.
2: Don't tell me. You want me to shiver when you point your finger at me and say I'm a suspect for murder. Save it. I wouldn't even shrug.
1: Did you kill Harry?
2: Nope. Look, you don't understand, do you?
1: Understand what?
2: About me. I'm trying to get it over to you. I'm being in a dull gray mist. I was getting ready to salt my beer with a tear when you walked in.
1: Oh?
2: Yepper. This whole thing, this killing, it's going to break Lou to the nub.
1: Lou, your husband. You mean the publicity?
2: He was just getting this little gin mill afloat. Now.
1: Tell me this, Kay. How close were you with Ray Richard?
2: Drummer boy Ray?
1: That's right.
2: What would I want with him?
1: You tell me.
2: He's talented.
1: I know.
2: Once I was with him where people drink out of glass thimbles and listen to violin music. He beat out for my amusement a rhythm with the fiddle with pickle forks. What about Ray?
1: He's missing. Maybe...
2: Wait a minute, the bar phone. Yes? Yes, he's here. Someone from your side of the tracks wants to talk to Mr. Clover.
1: Thanks. Hello?
3: Danny? We got Richard, Danny. Found him.
1: Hold him, Gino. I'll be right down.
3: Go by way of the East River docks, Danny. That's where they fished him out. Drowned. Dead.
1: At the docks, the heat clawed at the mounted policemen, at their horses, and they in turn clawed at the crowd with the pale, sullen face, rejecting the heat. The stain of heat on its body, on its clothes, dodging, scurrying from under the hooves of the rearing, sweating animals. Because the spectacle of death was for free, and the crowd would not be denied by man or beast or element. And from the river, the vapors of night were beginning to rise, and the distant moan of a ship as it entered into the horizons of night. And death had shaped itself a proper setting. And some unknown to you moved across it, pushed his way through the supernumeraries, found you, spoke to you.
4: Hey, come on, Danny. I'll get through the crowd.
1: Where is he, Mugovan?
4: Down the edge of the dock. The boys have fished him out, laid him out in one of the machine sheds. All right, one side, please.
5: One more shot,
4: dear. Oh, will you please step aside?
6: Yeah, I'm here, Danny. Here, I'll uncover him. Yeah, they shot him up good from up close and threw him in the river.
1: How long did you say he'd been in the river?
6: Oh, not long, Danny. Just long enough to... There's no blood on him.
1: Yeah. Identification?
6: Yeah, this musician's union card, local 802, issued to Ray Richard. And a driver's license issued to Ray Richard. This check from the 34 Club signed by Kay Darby made out to Ray Richard. Description tallies. And this gold Longines watch, Danny, with the initials RR on the back. That spells Ray Richard, huh?
5: Yeah, I remember it. Do something for me, Muggerman.
6: Well, sure, Danny.
5: Call headquarters. Have them pick up Lou and Kay Darby. And a trumpet.
6: Huh?
5: A trumpet named Charlie Walker.
7: Next time you invite a trumpet player, Danny, pick a spot with better acoustics. This offends the ear, this hole. Listen how it echoes.
4: Hey!
7: See what I mean?
5: Uh-huh.
7: Reminds me of a dance crib I played once in Selma, a la BMI. Same acoustics. Same type of studio response. I was playing the trumpet in a manner unknown to this world. And those yokels just lay there, like these stiffs.
8: Stop it, Charlie. You're disgusting.
7: What's the matter, Lou? You develop a set of taste all of a sudden?
8: No. Just that with all these dead around me, gives me the feeling I should commune with something. Why did you bring Charlie and me here, Mr. Clover?
5: I want you to identify a body we found in the East River.
7: Someone we have pleased, or vice versa?
5: That's a good question. Take all the time you need. I want you to be sure.
7: The shape is familiar, but the face, it's hard to tell.
5: Mr. Darby?
8: I recognize the suit. Uh-huh. I recognize him. Mm-hmm.
5: You know who it is?
8: Of course, don't you? I've seen him wear it many times. Therefore, the body belongs to...
5: Ray Richard?
8: Of course, Ray Richard. I only hesitated because a man doesn't rush into a thing like this.
5: What do you say, Charlie?
7: Ray Richard.
5: Recognize this ring?
8: Of course I do, Mr. Clover. That's Ray's, all right. He pawned it with me many times when he needed more money for more booze.
5: All right, that's all.
7: He was murdered, huh?
5: Uh-huh, Charlie.
7: What makes Lou and me your darlings? Other people could have killed Ray, tossed him in the water.
5: Like who, Charlie?
7: Like the clarinet, Jack Gage. Like Kay, the song of songs.
5: By the way, Mr. Darby, where's Kay? I've been waiting for you to tell me why she isn't here.
8: She was at the club the last time I saw her. Why?
5: She's not there anymore. Upstairs, they say she's not anywhere. Where is she, Mr. Darby?
8: You mean Kay's disappeared? You mean you can't find her? You gotta find her. I'm nothing without Kay. You gotta find her, you hear?
5: I hear. And we will, Mr. Darby. Honest, we will.
4: Attention, all cars. Attention, all cars. 9:33 p.m. Pick up Kay Darby. She's 5 feet, 4 inches tall. Weight about 121. She has black hair, dark brown eyes.
5: Danny Clover speaking.
9: You fellas looking for Kay Darby?
5: Who is this?
9: Jeep Brooks. I run the Kit Kat in Harlem. She's here now.
5: Hold her there.
9: You come get her.
10: You're late. She's gone. She's a long time gone.
5: Where'd she go?
10: She said she wanted it where the music was real secret. I told her where.
5: Where?
10: Brick Wall Club, Lenox Avenue.
5: Kay Darby.
11: Oh.
5: She been in here?
11: Been and left.
5: Where'd she go?
11: I know. There's great piano.

0: Not now.
1: You know where she went?
0: Yeah, I know.
1: All right, where?
0: What she's looking for.
1: Where?
0: Room upstairs. All the way upstairs. As far as you can go. One room on the last floor.
2: Try it.

0: Kay. Kay. She stood there before me in the corridor, blocking the open door. Her eyes closed, head moving back and forth to the rhythm of her wordless song. The music that came from the room in back of her brain touched her, flowed over her.
1: What do you want here?
0: You found him, huh, Kay?
1: He won't let me in. He and the other two.
0: Uh-huh.
1: They're worshipping something in there. They won't let anybody in. But I'll wait.
0: Get out of the way, Kay.
1: No.
0: Get out of the way. You two, out. Hello, Ray.
2: Hi. Hi, Mr. Clover.
0: We've been looking for you, Ray.
2: That's funny. I didn't think you would be.
0: You made a mistake, Ray.
2: Me?
0: Uh-huh. Man shot up like that. Saw a little blood in your room. A mistake.
2: Sure.
0: Who was he?
2: Nothing. I looked for a man who was nothing. I found him.
0: On that walk you took in Skid Row.
2: Yeah, that's when.
0: A derelict of the same size and build. You switch clothes with him. Watch, ring, kill him and threw him in the river with your identification.
2: Yeah. And didn't fool you, huh?
0: That leaves the pianist, Harry Brett. Did he need killing, too, Ray?
2: Uh-huh. Kay hated him. He bothered her. I like Kay around me.
0: She likes it, too.
2: Loves it.
0: Let's go.
2: Loves it. Loves it.
0: I didn't stop at Ray's frenzy. The girl stood in the doorway watching him. In a little while, she came into the room and sat at his feet. Then it was over. All over.

nighttime leaps down on Broadway. 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And have a drink on me. For a time. For a little time. It's Broadway. The gaudiest. The most violent. 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Broadway. My beat.

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Its title? Harry Britt. 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

0: 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Its title, Barlacci.
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Not far from the Mosque Sultan Hassan in Cairo stands the Cafe Tambourine, run by Rocky Jordan. The Cafe Tambourine, crowded with forgotten men, alive with the babble of many languages. For this is Cairo, where modern adventure and intrigue unfold against a backdrop of antiquity. Tonight's story, Bar Lachie.

0: Maybe I should have been carrying a bar lachi, too. That being a sort of good luck charm that Chica always wore. Still, if what happened to her could be called lucky, I'll stick to good old American rabbit's foot. It all began when I heard a commotion out in front of the Cafe Tambourine that afternoon. I went to the doorway and looked out on a scene that hit a new high, even for Cairo. The center of all this excitement was a dancing girl in a bright yellow shawl, full whirling red skirt, and big gold hoop earrings that somehow belonged on that vivid face. Her hair made me think of the sleek black velvet I'd seen in Cairo's ritzier bazaars. And she had eyes to match. Her dancing was like nothing I'd ever seen. The crowd was made up of natives plus a few tourists who were delighted to run onto some local color. To show their approval, they started throwing coins. Well, I'd just reached into my pocket for a few piastres myself when suddenly there was a rough jostling through the crowd.
1: Let me through! Let me through at once!
0: I had him pegged before I ever saw his officious face. Sergeant Greco of the Cairo police. In another moment, he grabbed the girl by the arm.
1: Stop! Stop at once!
2: No! No, do not touch me! I have done nothing wrong! Suelteme! Dejeme paz!
1: So, a common gypsy dares to resist an officer of the law.
2: No! I will not go to jail! These people will say that I have done nothing wrong!
1: The crowd will disperse! And quickly!
2: Let me go! You have no reason to arrest me, I beg you!
1: Perhaps
2: please,
1: a few days
2: go.
1: In a cell will teach you a lesson.
0: Hey, what's the matter, Greco? Having trouble meeting your quota today?
1: Ah, the gallant Mr. Jordan. Go back in your cafe and water your wine for tonight's customers.
0: Look, I don't mind the girl picking up a few coins in front of my place.
1: Dancing in the streets is not permitted in this sector!
0: Okay, let her go someplace else then.
1: Besides, she is a gypsy. She will steal all of these people blind.
2: I do not steal. This gitana does not steal. Look, I shake out my skirt. See? No money.
0: Oh, nothing but the jangle of all those bracelets, as far as I can see. You better flash that badge someplace else, Greco.
1: An American will not interfere with Cairo police, Mr. Jordan. She will come with me.
2: No, no, welcome.
1: Such a wild cat as you. Wait, come back. I command you.
0: Girl had broken away. That's where the crowd took a hand. They suddenly moved in all around the sweating, struggling Greco and swept him down the street. It's an old trick, and the Cairenes know it well. And he had as much chance bucking that mob as a camel caught in an elephant stampede. And I enjoyed the scene till it faded around the corner. There was no sign of the girl except a red rose that had fallen from her hair. I picked it up and went back inside. I just sat down in my office with a sandwich and a cup of coffee when there was a knock on the alley door.
2: Let me in, senor.
0: Hey, lady, I thought you'd be clear across town by now.
2: I hid quickly. I was tired. And the police...
0: Okay, sure. They won't bother you here. Oh, is this your rose?
2: Si, senor.
0: Put it back in your hair. It belongs there.
2: Oh, muchas gracias. You are a very kind gentleman. If it were not for you...
0: Oh, forget it. When did you eat last?
2: You do not think I beg, senor.
0: Oh, of course not. And sit down. Eat this.
2: Oh, millón de gracias, senor. It is the first in many hours.
0: I thought so. I'm surprised you speak Spanish.
2: I am not Arabian gypsy. I am gitana.
0: Gitana?
2: They are the Spanish gypsies, senor. The nobility of all the gypsy tribes.
0: You don't say. Where are they?
2: In the hills, to the east.
0: I think you'd better get out there quick.
2: No. No, I have left the tribe, senor. Forever.
0: Left them? Why?
2: I am through with such a life. I wish to live like other people. In fine houses. Where people will not always call me the beggar and accuse me of stealing.
0: Are you sure you're doing the right thing?
2: I will not return to the tribe. That is why I dance in the street. For enough money to go away.
0: I see.
2: Senor, if you would let me be what you call entertainer in your cafe for tonight... Then I move on.
0: No, nothing doing, Chica.
2: But for only a few pesetas and a place to sleep.
0: That's out, lady. Sorry.
2: It is never mind. I find place.
0: Yeah, right where Greco can get his mitts on you again. Wait a minute. I got an idea, Chica. Hold everything.
3: Hello.
0: Millie, this is Rocky Jordan.
3: Son of a gun, how you been?
0: Oh, swell. Still loading that third-rate jade off on the tourists?
3: Business is booming, Rocky. What's on your mind?
0: Listen, didn't you say your daughter was getting married and moving to Morocco?
3: Sure did. You had your chance and muffed it.
0: Yeah. Well, how about putting up a friend of mine in her room for a couple of days?
3: Why, sure, Rocky. Anything for you.
0: Atta girl. Be right over. I slipped the gypsy girl out the back way and over to Millie Hogg's place on the Sharia Hufan. Millie met us halfway across the little court and took Cheeky in like a long-lost friend. I was gone from the tambourine maybe an hour, and when I got back, it was almost dark, and I made the mistake of going back in by the alley entrance. Standing right inside the office was over 200 pounds of gypsy. He gave me 3 seconds to take in the jagged red scar stretching from his mouth to his temple, the patched eye, the red sash around his waist, and the knife in one big fist. Then he opened the conversation.
4: I am Tenasi. Where is woman?
0: I know a lot of them.
4: The Gitana.
0: Chica? What's that to you?
4: I know say what, I say where.
0: What makes you think I know?
4: Tenasi see her come here. Where's she now?
0: Hey, look, supposing you drop the knife and let's
4: take... I will kill a man who take my woman.
0: You think I took her?
4: See, but she cannot love you, she love me.
0: Okay, we'll keep it that way. So why don't you run along?
4: Where you hide her? This knife make you tell.
0: I tell you, she's not here. Ah, look around for yourself. The place is yours.
4: Why you go behind desk?
0: Something in this drawer might interest you.
4: Not the gun!
0: Before I got the gun, Tenasi made a power dive headlong across the desk. I ducked back, grabbed his knife arm quick, and slammed it against the sharp edge of the desk. And the knife hit the floor. Just as I kicked it away, Tenasi landed right on top of me, and we had it out. It was a rolling, kicking, clawing fight that Tenasi actually seemed to enjoy, but not me. I finally got my knee in his midsection, and he broke away. Before he was on me again, I had the knife. He did a quick retreat to the door.
4: Can I ask for coin, sir? I go now.
0: Yeah, you get the idea.
4: You bring my girl. Bring her to our father. For I kill.
0: Just keep going, Tenasi, and take the knife, would you? Well, what can a guy expect when he tries playing godfather to a gypsy girl? Right then, I decided on a return trip to Millie Hawk's place to check up on our star boarder. I made sure nobody was following me through the dark streets, and just as I got to Millie's gate, I heard soft voices from the inside court, and I waited.
2: Hi, Petros. I knew you would come when I sent for you. Will you take me away from this place quickly?
5: Have patience, Chica, my darling. In 2 days, we meet in Alexandria, then we'll be gone from here forever.
2: I will wait, Petros. Kiss me now, amor mio.
0: Yeah, looked like I was playing Cupid, too. I'm not one to eavesdrop on love scenes, so I coughed a couple of times and went in the gate.
6: Who is that?
0: Oh, it's all right. Chica knows me.
2: Oh, Petros, it is a kind gentleman, Mr. Jordan. This is my future husband, Petros Varga, from Athens, Greece.
5: Hi. The kindness. Mr. Jordan, I wish to thank you for protecting my little Chica.
0: Oh, don't mention it. You just watch out for Tenasi.
2: Tenasi? When did you see that man?
0: A few minutes ago. He says you love him, Chica.
2: I love Tenasi no more. He is very bad man, like a beast. I tell him so. I will have nothing more to do with him or gypsies.
0: That why you're running away?
2: See, one is not permitted to marry outside the tribe. What did you tell him, senor?
0: Oh, he doesn't know where you are, Chica. But Tenasi's on the prowl and in a bad mood.
2: He's a violent man, a terrible fighter.
0: Yeah, I found that out.
2: Did he hurt you, senor?
0: No. But I got the general impression he'll do most anything to break up your romance.
2: Oh, Petros, I fear for you, too.
5: Be calm, Chica, my darling. Do you not see that you must hide here? I will go quickly to Alexandria, arrange for passport.
0: Oh, hold it, Petros. Let's just be sure.
2: Do not say that, senor. His heart is for me.
5: It is all right, Chica. I will prove to him my good faith. Here, sir, is money.
0: What for?
5: Please, as a favor, would you buy the steamship tickets for us at the office in Cairo? There is a boat leaving for Athens in 2 days.
0: Wouldn't you rather Chica got them?
5: It would not be safe for her. Please, it must be the least expensive. But if you would be so kind. And give them to Chica to bring.
0: Sure, I'll get them for you.
2: Oh, senor, you are the most kind gentleman.
5: We shall be indebted to you always, Mr. Jordan. Always.
0: All right then, Mr. Cupid tore himself away and went back to the tambourine for the night. And bright and early, I was down at the steamship office to buy the tickets. They came to £5 more than Petros had given me. So, like the most kind gentleman Chica said I was, I shelled out the difference from my own pocket. I planned to deliver the tickets to Chica right away, but it didn't work out.
6: Just as I stepped out to the curb, a big hand went over my mouth. I felt my arms locked on either side from behind. I was slammed into an old Model T Ford, and off we went roaring through the back streets of Cairo. Three gypsies were playing host, and while one drove, the other two tied my hands behind me. I kept asking questions, but got no answers. And 20 minutes later, we were leaving the outskirts of the city to the east. The old car chugged past a flying red horse sign at the top of the hill, bumped off the road, and finally parked by an ox cart. Then they were dragging me down a path, and suddenly the whole gypsy camp sprawled before us. Splotches of color mixed up with tumbling bodies of children, cats, dogs, and even monkeys. Women were bending over great iron kettles while men idled by the tents. When they saw me brought in, they were all up and following. At a big central tent, I saw a magnificently built man waiting. His gaudy clothes and jewelry looked right on him. His black eyes gleamed like sword points as he spoke.
7: Senor, you call yourself Jordan?
6: Yeah, that's right, mister. What's this all about? I don't like being dragged around.
7: You were brought here for a good purpose.
6: Well, let's clear it up. Who are you?
7: I'm El Chacon, the king of the Etanos.
6: Okay, El Chacon. What do you want with me?
7: It is known that a girl left our tribe to join a man in Cairo.
6: She's got every right.
7: It is also known that she went to your cafe, that you hid her.
6: Supposing I did?
7: Where is Chica now, senor?
6: She's where you won't find her, El Chacon. All Chica wants is her freedom.
7: Freedom? Freedom from what?
6: From your tribe, from the life of a gypsy. She wants something a lot better than all this. And I think she deserves it.
7: Por favor. How you say your life is better than ours?
6: I can think of a lot of reasons.
7: Look around, senor, at the faces of my people. Do they look unhappy? They sing, they dance, and yes, sometimes they cry. But even crying is good when it washes away sorrow. You say it is you who have the freedom? Yet you are slaves to your houses and your cities. We may wander where we will. Our home is the earth and the sky. It is not you, but we who are free. Now, how you say your life is better than ours?
6: Well, I haven't got an answer for that, El Chacon.
7: However, if one wishes to leave our tribe, we do not stop them.
6: Then what do you want with Chica?
7: She must return that which is ours.
6: Return what?
7: The entire treasure of our tribe. Many jewels of priceless value.
6: Are you trying to tell me Chica stole them?
7: Why else does she hide from us where she cannot be found?
6: Have you thought of telling the police?
7: The law of our tribe is sufficient to deal with our own. Now, where is the girl?
6: And what if I don't tell you?
7: Oh, Senor Jordan, you have only to tell us where Chica can be found. If you do not, the methods of Gitanos against their enemies is legend, which you soon may learn. And if that fails, we will not hesitate to turn you over to the Cairo authorities as one who harbors a common criminal. Decide now, Jordan, and quickly.
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0: hang the sucker tag on me again. I take a liking to this gypsy girl, Chica, find her a good place to hide. I even spend £5 out of my own pocket to help buy tickets for her and a boyfriend to escape to Athens. Then it turns out she's stolen her wealth and jewels from her tribe. Now I had the choice of turning her over to the tribe and their own form of justice, or of facing their wrath as well as the Cairo police. El Chacon stood waiting for my answer as the encampment crowded around.
1: Speak quickly, Jordan.

0: I found myself in the middle. I lost my balance and stumbled over backward into the thick of the battle. With my hands tied, I couldn't do much, and I fell under a dozen feet. All I could do was roll. Something else fell and started to roll just then, a nice shiny knife. I threw myself over so that my hand held the hilt. In a few seconds more, I was behind a tent as the battle still raged. In less time than that, I had my hands free and was running. I didn't stop running till I was over the hill and well into the outskirts of Cairo. Well, there were a lot of things I had to clear up with Sheikah right then. So when I finally found a taxi, I headed for Millie Hawk's place. Millie was pacing the court when I opened the gate.
1: Oh, Rocky, have you seen Sheikah?
0: No, but I want to see her right now. Where is she?
1: I don't know. I was away only for a minute, and when I came back, she was gone.
0: How long ago was that?
1: Over 2 hours, Rocky.
0: Yeah, looks like you can forget her, Millie.
1: What do you mean, Rocky? She's bound to come back. She left your stuff here.
0: Huh? Let me see it, huh?
1: Okay, come on. It isn't much, just the stuff tied in this shawl.
0: All right, give it to me.
1: It's all she had in the world. She was such a sweet little thing. I just knew I shouldn't let her. Mercy me, what are those?
0: Something I hoped I wouldn't find. Ever see rubies before?
1: Rubies?
0: Yeah, and there's plenty more to go with them someplace.
1: But I thought the poor
0: guy. See you later, Millie.
1: Let me know if you find her, Rocky.
0: Yeah. Well, that wrapped it up. All El Chacon had told me was right. I'd been protecting a common thief. I took Chica's stuff and went back to the tambourine. Back in my office, I reached for the phone, but it went out. Yeah?
2: Jordan, this is Captain Sabaya.
0: Oh, I was just about to call you, Sam.
2: I am sure you were. We have a great deal to talk about.
0: A guy named El Chacon been talking to you already?
2: Indeed he has. A warrant has been signed for your arrest for protection.
0: Yeah, I know. A gypsy girl stole the tribe's jewels, and I've been hiding her.
2: Is this a confession, Jordan?
0: On every count, Sam. I'll be right down.
2: That will save me the trouble of sending for you. I can count on you then?
0: Oh, I'll be there. Bring something with me.
2: Bring what, Jordan?
0: I won't tell you now. Only it sparkles.
2: Are you trying to tell me you had the jewels?
0: It's possible. And maybe I'll have something else.
2: Now what are you talking about?
0: That remains to be seen, Sam. Just dust out your best cell and sit tight. I knew if that cell wasn't going to be for me, I'd better do some quick cleaning up. I remembered the big gypsy Tanasi had said I'd find him at the Harbada, sort of a Cairo counterpart of an American flophouse. So on a hunch, I took a detour down that way. I found out he had a little room all to himself on the third floor. So I got up the stairs, found the door, and knocked. There was no answer, so I tried the knob. It was locked, so I came up with my heel. The rickety door lock snapped on the first try, and I went in. Yeah, standing back to the wall at the far side of the room was my little gypsy sweetheart, Chica.
3: Senor Jordan.
0: You picked a bad hideout, Chica.
3: But I am not hiding. How did you find this place?
0: Thank Tanasi for that. Where is he?
3: He went away. Senor, I could not get out. I did not want to come
0: here. Sure you didn't. You wanted to go to Alexandria, remember? I got a couple of tickets to prove it.
3: Give them to me. I will go now.
0: Quickly. Not yet, Chica. And I got something else of yours. Did you forget these?
3: Oh, they are like rubies. Where did you get them?
0: Out of the stuff you left at Millie's.
3: But I do not understand. I have never seen these before.
0: It's too late for that, Chica. They want to tell me where the rest of the loot is?
4: It is you.
3: It is Tanasi.
4: Why did you come here, Jordan?
0: Ask Chica why I'm here.
4: I warn you, she's mine. Now you die.
0: Before he could draw the knife, I caught him just below the ribs. He doubled and I crossed one to his chin and stood him up. This time I was onto his style and I felt like fighting. I kept outside his hairy arms and swung from the ankles every time he lunged in. Tanasi was game, but the third time did it. He went down on his face.
3: Senor, what you do to Tanasi?
0: He'll keep right there, Chica. Now let's go.
3: Where do you take me?
0: Right to the police. You can take it from there. I took Chica down the stairs, told the clerk at the desk that the cops would be around for Tanasi. We went right to headquarters, where I handed her over to Sam Sabaya. From then on, she was mum. She wouldn't answer anything. Finally, Sam closed the cell door behind her. We hesitated there before going out.
5: Jordan, I must compliment you on your prompt action in this matter.
0: From you, that is a compliment, Sam.
5: You will understand that I knew from the beginning that your motivations were for the best.
0: Yeah, sure.
5: We still have the problem of finding out where the rest of the jewels are hidden. We can hardly hope that Chica will ever tell.

0: Maybe Tanasi will talk.
1: My men have already picked him up, but if he talks, it will be the first time a gypsy ever told the police anything.
0: Yeah, see what you mean. Listen, leave me with Chica a couple of minutes, huh? Maybe she'll change her mind.
1: As you wish, Jordan. But she will be guarded very closely.
0: Yeah, suit yourself.
1: You see, I agree with the old gypsy saying, it is easier to hold an eel than a gitano.
2: Señor Jordan.
0: Yes, Chica.
2: You are making big mistake.
0: Sure. I did that to begin with.
2: You must believe me. Tanasi found me and he forced me to go to his place.
0: How do you explain the jewels?
2: I cannot explain them. I cannot tell you how they got with my things because I do not know.
0: Chica, don't you see that if you'll tell us where the rest of the jewels are hidden, you'll get off a lot easier?
2: But I don't know where they are. I stole nothing from my tribe.
0: Okay.
2: Oh, senor, senor. You are a very kind gentleman. You will not let them keep me in this place.
0: You asked for it, Chica.
2: Please, please. All my life, I have known only freedom. If they keep me here, caged up like an animal, I know I will not live.
0: Looks like you should have stayed with your tribe.
2: See? This is not the life that Petros promised me. You must help me, senor.
0: Just think over my advice. So long, Chica. I left her then, but her pleading eyes stayed with me. A lot different from the fiery eyes of the girl who danced in front of my cafe the day before. I tried to push them out of my mind, but a few things kept bothering me. Why she'd steal off wealth and jewels, and then show herself by dancing in the streets for a few piastres, was something I couldn't answer. The two steamship tickets in my pocket reminded me that Petros was waiting for her. That's when I shelled out some more of my own money for a long-distance call from the Tambourine to the Greek consulate in Alexandria.
3: Will you please repeat the name?
0: Varga. Petros Varga. Have you issued him a passport there?
3: Mr. Jordan, is this Varga a tall, slender-faced man with black hair and mustache?
0: Yeah, that fits him. What about it?
3: Petros Varga has not been issued a passport. In fact, he could not possibly get a passport to Greece or anywhere else.
0: You mean he hasn't been there?
3: Certainly not. He hardly dares to show his face in any consulate. Varga is an international thief, wanted in a dozen countries.
0: That's the way it is.
3: Could you possibly be one of his victims, Mr. Jordan?
0: That remains to be seen, mister. Thanks for everything. All at once, I felt good again. I knew now that Chica was right. She knew nothing of the jewels. And there was just one way to clear her. Petros Varga, who was loaded with hot jewels, but no passport to get him out of Egypt, which meant he must still be in Cairo. Now, there wasn't a chance of my finding him in that sprawling city, so he was going to have to find me. So I took a roll of bills out of my safe, borrowed a pair of dark glasses, wrapped a muffler up around my neck, put on a dirty Panama hat, and went down through the Muski Bazaar until I spotted a familiar character who called himself Shagriff.
4: What do you desire, Effendi?
0: You see these, Shagriff?
4: So very much money, Effendi.
0: Well, I got plenty more. I'm buying jewels.
4: Jewels? But why do you tell me?
0: I don't care where they come from. Get it?
4: Oh, but I have no knowledge of stolen jewels.
0: My room's over the rug shop at the corner. I don't ask questions.
4: But, Effendi, I know of no dishonest person.
0: Here, take this and get moving. Imshi.
5: Mutashaki, Effendi.
0: Yeah, that's all it took. I hurried to the room I'd rented for the day, and the procession started 5 minutes later. First, a scared Turk with a handful of sapphires. Next, a woman carrying a baby trying to peddle some pieces of broken glass. Next, a Dutchman with a diamond the size of your fist. I got rid of them one way and another and went on that way all afternoon. At the end of the fifth hour, I was about to call it quits when the door opened, and Petros Varga was standing before me.
6: You are the jewel fan?
0: That depends. What have you got?
6: Have I seen you before?
0: You won't see me again. Show your stuff or get out.
6: How do I know I can trust you?
0: You don't.
6: All right, it must be cash.
0: For what?
6: Very well. How much for this?
0: Open it up.
6: Keep your hands away.
0: What are you scared of? Open it.
6: There. Gems of priceless value.
0: Yeah.
6: How much? Hurry.
0: I'll give you 500.
6: You stupid. They're worth 20,000.
0: For the risk I take, where do you get these?
6: You think I would tell you?
0: El Chacon, maybe?
6: How did you... That is nothing to you.
0: What are you scared of, Varga? Chica's taking the rap. You're in the clear, aren't you?
1: Joseph.
0: You're a big operator, they tell me. Big enough to steal a hoard and jewels and plant it on an innocent girl.
1: If you think I would tell you...
0: You don't have to. You showed up at Millie's place only to hide a few rocks in Chica's belongings. That's when I came along and you dreamed up the idea about the tickets to Athens. You didn't intend to use them at all. You could spare the money.
1: Stay where you are. You did not think I would come here without a gun.
0: Now use it, Varga. Kill me. Take your bag of rocks. But what do you think you'll find outside that door?
1: What do you mean?
0: Go ahead. You're not scared of a few gypsy knives in your back, are you?
1: You're lying. No one is there.
0: No? Then why wait? Shoot, Vargas.
1: Jordan, listen to me. I did it only for Chica. Help me get away from here. For her sake.
0: Okay. Give me the gun.
1: No. No, Jordan. Yes.
0: That's better. Come on, let's go.
1: No. Not out there, Jordan. Please. Not out there.
0: Cut it, Vargas. You're safe. Anyhow, till the police get their hands on you. And that's just where we're going. It took a little nudging, but we finally ended up at headquarters. Well, Sam personally let Chica and Tanasi out of their cells with a great sigh of relief. Wouldn't you know, right away, the two were in each other's arms. After telling me for the fifth time she'd learned her lesson, Chica went off with Tanasi toward their camp, both as happy as a, well, a gypsy. Me, I went back to the tambourine a little wiser myself. I was sort of glad nobody was looking when I stooped and picked something up off my office floor. It was a half-wilted rose. It looked real pretty, even in the beer mug where I stuck it.

0: Rocky Jordan, starring Jack Moyles in the title role, is produced and directed by Cliff Howell, with original music by Richard Arant. Tonight's story was by Margaret Barnum, edited by Gomer Kuhl and Larry Roman. Now, here is our star, Jack Moyles.
1: Ladies and gentlemen, beginning next Sunday, August 7th, the Rocky Jordan series will be brought to you by Del Monte Tomato Products, the brand you trust for flavor in so many fine foods. 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
0: Del Monte Foods presents Rocky Jordan and the story, Gold Fever.

0: 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You just heard an episode of Rocky Jordan, which originally aired
1: Sunday,
0: July 31st, 1949, 77 years ago today. Its title? Barlacci. Here's an episode of The Falcon, which originally aired
1: Thursday,
0: July 31st, 1952, 74 years ago today. Its title? Lonely Hunter.
2: Hello? Yes, this is The Falcon speaking.
3: Oh, Iris.
2: No, you'll have to cancel me out tonight, Angel. I'm on my way to Cairo.
3: No, Cairo, Egypt.
2: The land of the pharaohs. Seems someone there started a new pyramid club, and army intelligence wants me to find out if they're paying off in lead.
4: Once again, the National Broadcasting Company brings you the transcribed Adventures of the Falcon, starring Les Damon. The Adventures of the Falcon, dedicated to private investigators everywhere. Those hard-hitting detectives who, like Mike Waring, risk their lives to aid law enforcement agencies. So join him now when the Falcon solves the case of the Lonely Hunter.
2: Well, the boy who first said there's no place like home must have had me in mind. But I never realized how much truth there was in those five words till Army Intelligence picked up my option and sent me flying to Egypt. And if you think I'm the only one who feels this way, you might query Vince Torrio. Mr. Torrio is a rugged-looking gent sharing a table with the character wearing the tarbush in the Café El Kala near the Arab quarter of Cairo. Vince is a long way from home, and obviously that's where he feels charity begins.
5: Go on, beat it.
6: Bakshish, mister.
5: I said beat it.
6: Arms for the love of Allah.
5: Oh, how I hate this place. For my part, they can take it and give it back to the pharaohs.
6: You are not very charitable to a land that granted you asylum.
5: Well, for my dough, yes, if it stinks. Where I made my mistake was not going to Italy with Lucky.
6: Lucky?
5: He's the guy I told you about, the one I used to work for. Now, there was a sport, Hussein. When we went into a club in New York, all the flunkies used to knock themselves out. My best places, too, not sores like this. Boy, would I love to see him again.
6: Then why did you come here?
5: Because I was a big schmo, that's why. Lucky would have taken me with him in a minute, but no, I had to come to Egypt. Romantic land of the Nile. Well, you watch how fast I shake the Sahara dust off my shoes when I make a score.
6: I gather you mean money.
5: That's exactly what I mean.
6: Then I have a proposition that might interest you. A friend of mine has 2 kilos of pure opium he would like smuggled into Morocco.
7: What'll he pay?
6: £100. We could share it equally.
5: Include me out. I'm not taking a chance of winding up in your local flea bag for that kind of...
7: Well, I'll be...
5: Carol! Carol Morgan!
8: Beg your pardon?
5: What's the matter, baby? Don't you remember me, Vince Torrio?
8: I'm afraid you're making a mistake.
5: Are you kidding? I'd recognize you.
9: Any trouble, darling?
8: No, Abdul. This gentleman thought I was someone else.
5: Yeah, I guess I did. No hard feelings?
8: No, of course not. Shall we go, Abdul?
9: Anytime you're ready, dear. I think you might enjoy seeing the Citadel. It was built by Saladin in the 12th century.
5: Well, that's one for the book.
6: The eyes play strange tricks, eh?
5: Huh? What'd you say, Yusuf?
6: You were mistaken about the young lady.
5: No, I wasn't. It's Carol Morgan, all right. It sure is a small world. Remember me telling you about this guy Lucky I used to work for? Well, Carol was his girl. I wonder who that character was with her.
6: Perhaps I can be of some assistance. He's Abdul Salim Bey.
5: Where'd he pick up that accent?
6: I believe he attended Oxford.
5: Loaded, huh?
6: If you mean wealthy, the answer is yes.
5: Well, what do you know? Leave it to little Carol to land on her feet. You think you could scout around and find out where she's staying?
6: You have an idea?
5: I have a couple. You know something, Yusuf? I was wrong about Egypt. This could be the land of opportunity.

0: with it.
1: Room service.
0: Mr. Mowat, please.
2: Hello, Carol.
0: I guess I should have known.
2: I guess you should have. Hey, this is quite a layout. You ought to see the dump where I'm staying. I swear the flies are so
0: thick. What do you want, Vince?
2: Well, you might at least ask me to sit down. Edward, it's been how long? 6 years since I saw you? Incidentally, what do you hear from Lucky?
0: Nothing.
2: I bet that's because he don't know where to contact you.
0: And he's not going to find out.
2: There's no reason he should. Live and let live is my motto. You mind?
0: What are you getting at, Vince?
2: Well, you were just a young kid when you met Lucky. What did you know?
0: Shouldn't known better.
2: You're being hard on yourself, Carol. Anyone's entitled to make a mistake. You just weren't used to the big leagues.
0: I learned fast enough. But that's all behind me, Vince. I haven't done anything in the last 6 years I wouldn't want anyone to know about.
2: Does that go for the Sultan?
0: The Sultan?
2: That character you were with, the one with the fez, his name is Abdul Salim Bey, isn't it?
0: How did you find that out?
2: A friend of mine, Yusuf Ben Ali, told me. Yusuf says, he's loaded.
0: If it's money you want.
2: What kind of a heel do you take me for?
0: Then what do you want?
2: You know I always had a yen for you.
0: What?
2: Of course, I couldn't say anything while Lucky was around. But now it's different.
0: Let me go.
2: Oh, now don't tell me you've fallen for the Sultan.
0: I said let me go.
2: Hey. Okay, baby. That's the way you want it. I complain like that, too.
0: Ow!
2: I was going to be nice, but you wouldn't let me. Okay, what do you think the Sultan will say when he finds out who you are?
0: You wouldn't tell him.
2: How much dough you got?
0: $800.
2: Don't make me laugh. What about all that jewelry Lucky gave you?
0: I gave it back.
2: What do you call that rock on your finger?
0: That's my own.
2: Well, take it off. Come on, Carol, give.
0: Now will you get out?
2: Sure. But I'll be running into you again. We old friends ought to stick together. I'll be seeing you, baby.
3: Oh, Captain, will you slow down to about 10 knots? I don't want Miss Morgan to miss this. Look, Carol, over there. That's old Cairo. Those ruins are part of the Roman fortress of Babylon. Better pay attention to how I'm going to ask questions later.
0: I'm sorry, Abdul.
3: It's all right, darling. Now, that island we're passing is the island of Rhoda. According to our tradition, that's where Pharaoh's daughter found Moses and the bulrushes.
0: That's very interesting.
3: Is it?
0: What do you mean?
3: There's something bothering you.
0: Well, you're wrong.
3: Whatever it is, I want you to feel you can tell me.
0: There's nothing to tell.
3: That man you met yesterday in the Café El Cala.
0: I told you he was mistaken. You heard him admit it.
3: He knew your name.
0: He knew nothing of the kind.
3: You know how I feel about you, darling.
0: Did that give you a license to pry into my private affairs?
3: I never maintained it did.
0: Oh, then for heaven's sake, stop needling me.
3: Carol.
0: And take that hurt look out of your eyes. It doesn't do a thing for you. Now go away and leave me alone.

0: Yes?
1: Have I the pleasure of speaking with His Excellency Abdul Salim Bey?
0: Who is this?
1: I am called Yusuf Ben Ali.
0: Yusuf Ben Ali?
1: I could not expect His Excellency to recognize the name. I am unworthy of such honor, though our paths have crossed. I was in the Café El Cala yesterday with a foreigner when His Excellency entered with the American lady.
0: So?
1: So my companion, too, came from America. His name is Vincent Torrio. If I can offer a suggestion, you might find it to your advantage to investigate the gentleman.
0: Why are you telling me all this, Yusuf?
1: As it says in the Quran, we Muslims should be helpful to one another. Who knows? Someday you may be of some small service to me. May Allah show you the way.

0: That you, Yusuf?
1: Yes.
0: Wait a minute. Come on.
2: Hello, Vince.
0: Who the devil are you?
2: You don't remember?
0: No.
2: Well, it's been a long time. The name is Waring, Mike Waring.
0: Oh, sure. You're that private dick they call a Falcon.
2: It comes back to you now?
0: Yeah, but I don't remember inviting you in.
2: Well, you just forgot your manners. Yeah, what in the world ever possessed you to move into a dump like this?
0: I like the view.
2: Yeah, I bet on a clear day you can see 8 million flies. Lucky did much better for himself. I hear tell he's got a villa in Italy that's out of this world. How come you two separated when you were deported?
0: None of your business.
2: No, but it's Uncle Sam's. I'm working for him these days.
0: What are you babbling about?
2: Cigarette?
0: I asked you something, Waring.
2: Well, it's come to Uncle's attention that narcotics are being smuggled into the States by way of Egypt. We've got a hunch the traffic is being directed by Lucky from Italy.
0: What's that got to do with me?
2: Well, isn't it strange I find you in Cairo?
0: I'm studying to be a Muslim.
2: Oh. And what's Carol Morgan's reason?
0: Who?
2: Lucky's old girlfriend.
0: Is she here?
2: You mean you didn't know?
0: No.
2: It's funny, I tailed a boy to our hotel yesterday who looked exactly like you.
0: I look, wise guy.
2: Well, you can't blame me for being suspicious, Vince. With you and Carol in Cairo, looks like the gathering of the clan.
0: I tell you, I haven't seen her.
2: Isn't that her diamond ring?
0: Huh?
2: You shouldn't leave it lying around, Vince. It's much too valuable. How come she gave it to you?
0: She's crazy for me.
2: Well, there's no accounting for taste. Well, I guess I'll take a little ride over to the Ministry of the Interior. Like to join me?
0: Not in your life.
2: Come on, fella.
0: I said not in your life, and I mean it.
2: Now, put away that gun, Vince. You know you wouldn't use it.
0: Wouldn't I?
2: Well, yeah, I guess you would. So,
3: in that case,
0: get back.
2: Well, you can't hate a guy for trying.
0: Who can't? Personally, I can hate him like poison.
4: Hurry with that water, Mohammed. I believe our friend is coming, too. Thank you. I'll give it to him.
5: Oh.
4: Try some of this, Mr. Waring.
5: What is it?
4: Just water, unfortunately.
5: Oh. Where am I? Oh.
4: I'm afraid your headaches are just beginning, sir.
5: What the devil are you talking about?
4: Mohammed, will you be good enough to lift the blanket? You recognize the gentleman?
5: It's Vince Torrio.
4: It was, Mr. Torrio. It will probably come as no shock to you. He was stabbed to death.
5: Who did it?
4: Imagine you'd be in the best position to know.
5: Wait a minute. Where do you get off asking these questions?
4: Forgive me. I should have introduced myself. My name is Abdul Salam Bey.
5: Oh, I thought I recognized your fez. I've seen you with Carol Morgan.
4: You're a friend of Miss Morgan's?
5: Not exactly.
4: Well, would you care to tell me your version of the affair here?
5: Why should I?
4: Because I found you right next to Mr. Torrio's body. And as chief assistant to the Minister of the Interior...
5: Oh, don't give me that. I met the chief assistant. His name is Hassan Pasha.
4: You must have met him a week ago.
5: Well, what's that got to do with anything?
4: Well, when King Farouk abdicated, naturally there was a shake-up in the local police. I now hold the position of chief assistant.
5: Oh, no.
4: Oh, yes. I'd love you to see our new headquarters. But frankly, old chap, I don't think you like them one bit.
6: Last year, thousands of Americans who tried to get away with carelessness on the highways were killed or permanently injured in traffic accidents. Unless you are meticulous in your observance of the rules of highway safety, you and your loved ones are vulnerable to the menace of traffic accidents. Every motorist and pedestrian should take an active role in supporting the safety movement in his or her community. Remember, the life you save may be your own. Now, back to the adventures of the Falcon.
2: They say there's nothing like travel to broaden one. And it must be true, because Egypt certainly flattened me out. And they really kill themselves to make things interesting for tourists. Look at me. After I was slugged by Vince Torrio, I come to find Vince on the floor beside me with a knife in his back. And if that isn't enough, Standing over us is a big shot in the local police named Abdul Salim Bey. Now, that's service for you.
4: I hate to rush you, Mr. Waring, but anytime you're ready...
2: Now, wait a minute, Abdul. You don't seriously believe I murdered him.
4: You admit quarreling with Mr. Torrio.
2: Yes, and he knocked me silly. So when did I have a chance to kill him? I was unconscious when you found me.
4: You might have been shamming.
2: Okay. Then riddle me this. If I was faking, why didn't I beat it before you arrived?
4: You probably didn't have the opportunity.
2: You're real anxious to pin this on me, aren't you?
4: That's unfair, Mr. Waring. My only motive is to see justice done.
2: Mm-hmm. Even if Carol Morgan is involved?
4: I beg your pardon.
2: You should. Did you know Carol and Vince Torrio were old friends?
4: You're lying.
2: I tailed her to a hotel yesterday. Suppose he was blackmailing her.
4: Ridiculous.
2: Then why did she give him that diamond ring? All right, Abdul. What did you do with it?
4: Do with it?
2: There was a ring on that table when I walked in.
4: And you think I removed it?
2: Yes, I do, to protect Carol.
4: You're mistaken, my friend.
2: Well, we'll see about that.
4: Just a moment, Mr. Waring. Where do you think you're going?
2: Over to see Carol.
4: No, you're not.
2: Oh, does this mean I'm under arrest?
4: I thought that was fairly obvious.
2: Okay, Abdul.
4: Who are you calling?
2: The American ambassador. Operator. Operator.
4: That won't be necessary.
2: Oh, may I go?
4: Yes. However, I must caution you.
2: Not to go too far away.
4: On the contrary, old man. You can't go far enough to please me. I shall notify your ambassador or my government finds you persona non grata.
2: Which means?
4: You have 6 hours to leave Egypt.
2: And what about him?
4: Mr. Torrio? It's no problem. After all, when a man commits suicide...
2: Suicide? Oh, that's a hot one. I suppose he stabbed himself in the back.
4: Exactly.
2: What?
4: You forget. This is the mysterious Egypt. The strangest things can happen here. If I were you, old man, I'd bear that in mind. Carol?
1: Yes?
4: This is Abdul.
1: Oh, darling, I'm so glad you called. I want to apologize.
4: That isn't necessary. Carol, do you love me?
1: You know I do.
4: Then you must have confidence in my judgment. There's a Michael Waring on his way over to see you.
1: Michael Waring?
4: He was formerly a private investigator in the States. At present, he's with American intelligence.
1: What does he want with me?
4: There's no reason for alarm. If he asks you if you know of Vincent Torrio, deny it.
1: But I don't know him.
4: That's fine, darling. You just stick to that story.
1: Listen, Abdul.
4: Later, sweetheart. Right now, time is of the essence. Just remember, you never heard of Vincent Torrio.

0: Yes?
1: Hello, Carol. Remember me?
0: Should I?
1: Well, I like to think I made some kind of an impression. The name is Mike Waring.
0: Mike Waring?
1: Mm-hmm.
0: Oh, of course. You're that private detective they call the Falcon.
1: Yeah, not so loud. I'm trying to live it down. May I come in?
0: Why not? I've got nothing to hide.
1: You sure?
0: Positive. Sit down.
1: Thanks.
0: What are you doing in Egypt?
1: Well, I was just about to ask you that. Lucky's in Italy, isn't he?
0: I wouldn't know. I haven't seen him since he was deported.
1: Mm-hmm. Well, what do you hear from Vince Torrio?
0: Who?
1: Well, now, don't tell me you've forgotten good old Vince.
0: How could I forget him when I never knew him in the first place?
1: He used to work for Lucky.
0: Lucky never mixed business with pleasure.
1: Well, just the same, you might be interested to learn that Vince was murdered.
0: Really? I'm sorry to hear that.
1: I'd imagine you'd be glad. Keeps him from spilling anything about your past to your new boyfriend.
0: My boyfriend?
1: Abdul Salim Bey.
0: Suppose we leave Abdul out of this.
1: Yeah, I wish I could, but he thinks I'm the guilty critter.
0: Are you?
1: You know better, Angel.
0: Then who is?
1: Oh, I can think of several possibilities. You, for one.
0: I told you I didn't even know the man.
1: Well, it won't wash, Carol. He was up to see you yesterday.
0: You're mistaken.
1: When he walked out, he had a diamond ring that... Well, how about that?
0: How about what?
1: I see you're wearing it again. Last time I saw it, Vince had it in his room.
0: Are you suggesting...
1: I'm suggesting there's only one way you could have gotten it back. You took it after you killed Vince.
0: Get out! No!
1: Okay, but I'll be back. If only to turn the other cheek. Take care of yourself, Angel. I wish I had time to. Yusuf Benali?
2: Who goes there?
1: The friend, Salim Alakim.
2: Alakim Salim.
1: You, Yusuf?
2: I can be of service to you?
1: Yes, indeed you can. My name is Mike Waring.
2: Mike Waring?
1: Vince Torrio suggested I look you up.
2: You are acquainted with him?
1: Well, acquainted is hardly the word. We spent a nice couple of hours together this afternoon. Vince tells me you know Cairo like no one else.
2: Oh, he's most kind.
1: You familiar with the Savoy Hotel?
2: I was once employed there as a porter.
1: Oh, well, then this ought to be a steal. Yeah, there's a young lady staying there named Carol Morgan. Think you could get into her room?
2: May I inquire for what purpose?
1: She's wearing a diamond ring. I'd like you to get it for me.
2: You are not suggesting I steal it?
1: Mm-hmm.
2: By the beard of Allah, I am offended.
1: Well, I'm sorry, Yusuf. Guess I got the wrong boy. Oh, if you know anyone who wants to make himself a fast £100...
2: You will pay £100 for the ring?
1: On delivery.
2: Please, be seated.
1: You're no longer offended?
2: How could I possibly be? You are Vincent Torrio's friend, and any friend of Mr. Torrio's is a friend of mine. It will be a pleasure to be of service to you.

0: Ministry of Interior.
1: Have I the honor of speaking with His Excellency Abdul Salim Bey?
0: Who is this?
1: Your servant, sir. Yusuf Ben Ali.
0: What is it, Yusuf?
1: I wish to prove my sincerity. 20 minutes ago, I was approached in the Café El Cala by a gentleman named Michael Waring.
0: Well?
1: He had an illegal proposition for me. He wished me to enter the hotel room of the American lady, Carol Morgan, and steal her ring.
0: Really?
1: He offered me £100 sterling for the task. Did I not do well in informing you?
0: You are most wise, Yusuf. I'll tell you what I'd like you to do. Accommodate Mr. Waring.
1: His Excellency does not mind?
0: On the contrary. His Excellency insists on it. Just advise me when the theft is successfully accomplished. May Allah aid you in your task.
2: Yusuf! Yusuf, over here!
1: Ah, Mr. Waring.
2: Did you get the ring?
1: It has been said of Yusuf Ben Ali that failure and he are strangers. Miss Morgan gave it up with scarcely a struggle.
2: I knew I picked the right boy. All right, let's have it.
1: The gentleman is forgetting something.
2: Huh?
1: I was promised £100.
2: Oh, yes, that's right. You were. 50, 70, 85... 100, there you are.
1: Oh, you are most kind. And now I am happy to complete my end of the bargain.
2: Come to Papa.
1: It is permitted to ask to what purpose you intend to put this ornament?
2: Yes, it is indeed. This is the little gimmick that's going to give us Vince Torrio's killer.
1: What?
2: Oh, didn't I tell you? Vince is now in the land of Osiris.
1: But who...
2: Well, that's the question of the hour. But I've got a hunch this ring will provide the answer.
0: I'm so happy for you, Mr. Waring.
2: What?
0: Well, please keep your seats, gentlemen. In case you've forgotten, I'm Abdul Salem Bey.
2: I didn't forget.
0: What you failed to remember was that I gave you 6 hours to leave Cairo.
2: I'll get out in time.
0: I doubt it. Correct me if I'm wrong, but the ring you're holding is the property of Miss Carol Morgan.
2: How would you know that?
0: Elementary, old man. I gave it to her.
2: What?
0: And since I now find it in your possession, it forces me to one conclusion. You're a receiver of stolen merchandise.
2: Now, wait a minute. You're
0: not... Perhaps I am. Here I gave you 6 hours to leave my country, and I'm afraid we're going to have to play host to you for the next 5 to 10 years. I guess it proves even the best of us make mistakes.
3: On the highway, speed is the number one killer. It takes more than half of the lives lost in traffic accidents in many states. Last year, speeding drivers caused 15,000 deaths in the United States, and that year more than 500,000 persons were injured in automobile accidents blamed on excessive speed. Initiate and support your local enforcement drives against speeders. And remember, drive as though your life depends on it. It does. Now back to the adventures of the Falcon.
2: Well, Mama warned me there would be days like this, but she neglected to mention they come once a week. No, Mama wouldn't have approved. She would have hated the Café El Cala. She has a sinus condition, and the smoke in the joint would have played the devil with it. And it was certainly no place for her boy. When you're caught with a hot piece of ice in your hands, you can't very well insist it's a frame. But obviously, Abdul Salim Bey didn't think it was going to stop me from trying.
0: I suppose you'll maintain you're a victim of circumstance, Mr. Waring.
2: You boys are pretty cute.
0: Why, what in the world do you mean?
2: You and Yusuf cooked up this little stunt between you.
1: I swear on the Quran.
2: Now, cut it out, Yusuf. You're breaking my heart.
0: Really, Mr. Waring, I'm surprised at you.
2: You expect me to believe this is all coincidental?
0: Frankly, old man, I don't care what you believe.
2: Well, you should. Because I had no idea this ring was stolen. I bought it in good faith.
0: That's most amusing.
2: Well, if you search him, you'll find £100. I paid him.
0: No doubt. But you knew the ring was Miss Morgan's property, and you hired Yusuf to secure it for you.
2: I wouldn't insist on that theory.
0: Why not?
2: Might prove very embarrassing to Carol. The last time I saw it was in Vince Torrio's room shortly before he was murdered. And if Yusuf here got it from Miss Morgan, you see where that takes you.
0: I'm afraid not.
2: Well, you're not looking in the right place. Suppose we adjourn to Carol's hotel room and do a little peeking there. And I hope for your sake she can stand an investigation.
0: I assure you, darling, there's nothing to worry about. I just want you to answer a few questions.
2: Suppose you let me phrase them, Abdul. Carol, you recognize this man?
4: No,
1: The lady is mistaken.
2: That's enough out of you, Yusuf.
0: Sweetheart, I promise you there's no reason to be frightened. But you must tell the truth. Do you know him? His name is Yusuf Ben Ali.
4: Yes, he was up here about an hour ago.
2: What happened?
4: He stole a ring.
2: That's all?
4: Yes.
2: Is this it?
4: Yes.
2: Take a good look, Angel. You're sure it's the same one?
4: Absolutely.
2: Well, I say a diamond is the hardest substance in the world, so let's see.
0: Put away that knife.
2: Now, don't worry, Abdul. I'm just performing a little experiment.
0: What the devil are you doing?
2: You call it.
0: You've marred the stone.
2: Mm-hmm. Then obviously it wasn't a diamond.
0: I don't understand.
2: No, but you do, don't you, Carol?
4: No.
2: You're lying. This is a paste copy of the ring Abdul gave you.
4: I tell you you're wrong.
2: Come on, admit it. You gave the genuine article to Vince Torrio. Well, didn't you?
4: Yes.
0: Carol.
4: I'm sorry, Abdul.
2: What for? I proved you didn't kill him.
4: What?
2: Well, a killer walked off with the McCoy, and if you had it, you would have worn it instead of this phony.
0: Then the motive for Torrio's murder...
2: was old-fashioned robbery. Right, Yusuf?
1: How would I know?
2: Who would know better? You walked in on Vince while I was out cold. You thought it was too good a chance to miss, so you murdered him, waltzed off with the rock, figuring I'd be blamed for both.
1: Oh, you are wrong by the beard.
2: No, there's no reason to go modest on the folks, Yusuf. You did a nice piece of work. I wouldn't think of letting anyone else take the credit.

0: I can't tell you how much I appreciated your assistance, Waring. I don't know what I'd have done without you.
1: But you'd rather,
0: Well, you can appreciate my position.
1: Oh, sure. You thought I was going to nail either you or Carol for Vince's murder.
0: Actually, I didn't care about myself. Though I suppose you considered me a suspect all along.
1: No, I didn't. If you had killed Vince and taken the ring, somewhere or other, you would have arranged for Carol to get it back. The fact that she was wearing the copy proved both of you were innocent. Hey, what are we stopping here for?
0: Isn't this your hotel?
1: Well, yes.
0: Well, you'll have to start packing if you plan to leave Egypt within the 6 hours I gave you.
1: Now, wait a minute.
0: I hope you don't take this personally, old man, but you're such a troublemaker, I'd just as soon not have you around.
1: But you can't kick me out. I'm an American citizen.
0: Farouk was king of all Egypt.
1: Oh, and you did it to him.
0: Exactly. Bon voyage, Mr. Waring.

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1: Now we present Herbert Marshall as The Man Called X, the Saturday night feature on NBC's five-show festival of comedy, music, mystery, and drama. 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The cigarette that brings you Bing Crosby and Bob Hope. By RCA Victor, world leader in radio, first in recorded music, first in television. And by the makers of Anacin for fast relief from pain of headache, neuritis, neuralgia. Herbert Marshall as The Man Called X. Wherever there is mystery, intrigue, romance, in all the strange and dangerous places of the world, there you will find The Man Called X. Whoa, hold everything. Here's a couple of old friends.
2: Now here's Chesterfield's answer to Cyrano de Bergerac, Bob Hope.
3: I'd top you easy, Dad, but we only have a minute here to sell Chesterfield.
2: Okay, well, let's get to it.
3: Better tasting Chesterfield is the only cigarette that combines for you mildness with no unpleasant aftertaste.
2: The mildness is a cinch to prove. You just make Chesterfield mildness test. You know, open a pack and enjoy that milder aroma. Then smoke them, and you'll know that Chesterfields are mild.
3: And Chesterfield leaves no unpleasant aftertaste. That fact has been confirmed by the country's first and only cigarette taste panel.
2: So make our cigarette your cigarette. The reasons go together like this.
4: Chesterfield, Chesterfield always takes first place. That's

0: Over most of the earth at this time of year, men begin looking forward to the end of winter, begin sniffing the air for the first faint signs of spring. Much too early, they begin repairing trout rods, poring over seed catalogs, planning vacations, and longing for the joy and freedom of an outdoor summer. Or at least they did these things in times gone by, in the years before North Korea.
1: Zijuli! Jin! Wutai!

0: Joey, 你哪里?
1: Wagwan, 开的门.
2: 你, who are?
1: You are Lee Chan, I believe.
2: You speak English?
1: A concession to your many years of professorship in the subject at Harbin University, Professor Lee.
2: I am no longer a professor. Since the war, I have become a shoemaker.
1: So I am informed. I am Lieutenant Tae Mao of the People's Army of North Korea, now in charge of this sector.
2: The village of Chinchung is greatly honored, Lieutenant Mao.
1: I am also informed that you are not generally considered cooperative to our government, Professor Lee.
2: I have caused no trouble.
1: You have a granddaughter, I believe, Lee Song.
2: Yes.
1: Very pretty, I am told.
2: What do you mean, Lieutenant?
1: I mean you will become much more cooperative immediately. Do we understand each other?
2: Yes.
1: Good. Woman Chu! Dain!
3: A refugee from the north brought the information into Kusan yesterday, Ken. A man from the village of Chinchung.
4: Chinchung. Mm. Near the Manchurian border, isn't it, Chief?
3: That's right. About 70 miles inland from the Yellow Sea coast.
4: Uh-huh.
3: And Ken, hold on to your hat. Roland Patterson is hiding out there.
4: Patterson? Patterson's alive?
3: I know what you mean. You heard he crashed at sea on that solo flight from Formosa last month. Only he didn't. Or at any rate, he was rescued.
4: Oh, thank God for that. He's the greatest expert in the world on Oriental affairs.
3: Ken, he predicted Pearl Harbor a year ahead of time. The invasion of South Korea 6 months before it happened. And probable Chinese intervention the day the UN forces crossed the 38th parallel.
4: Only then nobody would believe him. I think they're ready to now.
3: Except for one thing. He's not available. He's in North Korea, hiding out with a man named Lee Chan. Used to be a professor at Harbin.
4: I've heard of him.
3: Apparently, Patterson's in no shape to try and escape on his own.
4: Well, we've got to get him out some way.
3: That's right.
4: And from here, it looks like a one-man job.
3: I'm afraid so, Ken. If the enemy finds out he's there, well, that'll be that.
4: It's got to be secret. And it's got to be smooth.
3: Well, we're in contact now with the Army and Navy in Tokyo. They'll cooperate fully. Anything you want.
4: In that case, I guess I'd better plan the operation from there, Chief.
3: You get a plane out in an hour. And, watch yourself, Ken.
4: Oh, sure.
3: Incidentally, it's almost too good to be true, but what's happened to Zellschmidt lately, I hope?
4: Pagan. The last time I saw him was when he got a telegram from Uncle Ahmed and took off for Washington.
3: Washington, huh?
4: You know something?
3: Hmm?
4: I wish you hadn't asked me.
3: Why not?
4: Well, you know. Speak of the devil. Chief, I'll call you from Tokyo.

0: 7, Tokyo to Guam, now loading. Civilian passengers, please use gate C. Flight 7, now loading, Tokyo to Guam.
1: Pardon me, sir. You're Mr. Thurston, I believe?
2: That's right.
1: Lieutenant Commander Barnes, Naval Intelligence.
2: Oh.
1: I'm assigned as liaison officer to your project.
2: Fine, it's good.
1: If you'll give me your check, I'll have your baggage cleared through customs and we'll go straight to headquarters.
2: Thanks, Commander. Here you are.
1: I'll be right back.
3: Oh, pardon me.
4: Oh, it's nothing, my good man, nothing. Hello, Mr. Thurston.
2: Oh, no. I knew the chief shouldn't have asked.
4: Asked what, Mr. Thurston?
2: Kagon, what are you doing in Tokyo?
4: Oh, just making an honest buck or two.
2: Smuggling or black market?
4: Mr. Thurston. I'm the Far Eastern representative for Uncle Ahmed, Incorporated.
2: That still leaves the question open.
4: But he's strictly legitimate now. Very big at the Pentagon building. He's a 6%er, you understand?
2: Six, eh? Nothing cheap about Uncle Ahmed. And you're the Far East representative.
4: Oh, sure. You see, I know the Orient, well, like the back of my head.
2: You don't say. Ever hear of the village of Chinchung in North Korea?
4: Chinchung? Like 42nd Street.
2: Here you go. Would you be interested in a little job?
4: Well, I'm pretty busy, Mr.
2: Thurston. For, say, $500.
4: I'm not that busy. What's the job?
2: Smuggling.
4: You know, for a second I thought you said smuggling.
2: Stick around, Pagan. Stick around.

0: We're crossing the main ridge of the Paisang Range now, Mr. Thurston. That Ching Chung's that spot of light right ahead of us there. You want a last-minute briefing?
1: No, I think it's straight enough, Commander. Those escort bombers will attract their attention by attacking the supply depot to the east, while we parachute into the foothills north of the village.
0: Right. And your next contact with us will be at Anshu Inlet on the seacoast, 70 miles west.
1: Yep. I've got the chance.
0: We'll have a PT boat standing by offshore every night from dusk till dawn, starting tomorrow night. They'll watch for your signal and take you off the beach.
1: Right. Well, guess we'd better start getting into these chutes.
0: Yeah, the escort bombers ought to be starting their runs about now. Here you are. Does your partner know yet?
1: No. Pei-Gong, you better come get into this thing.
2: Oh, I'm plenty warm now, Mr. Thurston, with all these clothes you had put on. Hey, that's a parachute.
1: Yeah. Yep. Commander Barnes will show you how to get into the harness.
2: Oh, no, he won't. Oh, no, you're not going to catch me stepping 1 foot outside of this plane tonight.
0: Ah, there go look at the flashes from the first bomb run. We're about over the village now.
2: No, sir, I'm
1: Commander,
2: not...
1: what were your orders exactly?
0: Why, to drop two men by chute, sir. I guess we'll have to throw Mr. Zellschmidt out somewhere over the Yellow Sea on the way back if he doesn't want
2: never
0: to.
2: Mind, never mind, never mind. How do we fasten this box? Boy, what a sacrifice. I thought we were just going to fly over the dump.
1: Come on, Pagan.
0: Well, you're on your own from here on, Mr. Thurston. I guess you know what that means in enemy territory.
1: Yep. I'll see you at Anshu.
2: Did he say enemy? That's enemy territory down there?
1: Sure. Go on, Pagan. Jump.
2: Stop pushing, Mr. Thurston. Oh!
1: So long, Commander.
0: Good luck.

0: Fagon. Fagon, where are you?
1: Over here, Mr. Thurston. I think I'm dead already.
0: Get out of that parachute and roll it up. Hurry. Here. Take my chute, too, and bury both of them. I want to check this map.
1: When's this plane coming back to pick us up, Mr. Thurston?
0: It isn't coming back.
1: Huh?
0: Our only way out of here is at Anshu Inlet, 70 miles west.
1: Oh, now I find out. Why don't I keep my big mouth shut?
0: I often wonder.
1: Why, I never even heard of this town, this Ching Chung.
0: You what?
1: Well, I mean, I thought I did at first.
0: Pagan, so help me, I ought to wring your neck. Now get to work.

0: There it is. Shop on the left. Lee Chan Shoemaker.
1: It's a good thing all this character's got to bed early. Or we'd sure...
0: Well, that sounds like an army patrol. Yeah. Yeah, back between these buildings.
1: If I get out of this alive, I swear by the father of my
0: father... Shut up. Come on. Let's head for Lee Chan's. That was our lucky break for tonight.
1: Lucky? When I lost 10 years of my life.
0: Here we are.
1: Oh, good. Nobody home. Let's go.
0: A friend. Open up. You're Professor Lee Chan?
2: Yes.
0: My name is Ken Thurston from the States. We've come for Roland Patterson.
2: Thank heavens. Come in quickly. Then my message did get through.
0: Yeah, how is he?
2: Very sick. Unconscious most of the time. Here, let me light the lamp. I was at my wit's end. They're very suspicious of me out here.
3: Who is it?
2: Two men who have come to take Mr. Patterson out of Korea.
3: Oh, I'm so glad.
2: Gentlemen, my granddaughter, Lee Song.
0: Oh, how are you? Where is Patterson, Professor Lee?
2: Right above us here. There is a narrow loft between the ceiling and the roof.
0: Good. Well, I think Patterson had better be moved as quickly as possible. Who's there?
2: Up into the loft. Both of you, quickly. Lee Song will...
3: Over go. Here. One climbs up the shelves. Like this.
4: Ready.
3: Do not move around. Mr. Patterson is lying here behind us.
4: Good evening, Professor Lee. You are up late.
2: Yes, we both are.
3: It is the devil, Mao.
4: Perhaps the noise of the bombing awakened you. Or perhaps you knew there was going to be a bombing.
2: No, I knew nothing about it, Lieutenant.
4: Where is your granddaughter?
2: She went out somewhere.
4: Where?
2: I do not know where.
4: In other words, Professor Lee, you are of no use whatever to me.
3: He's drawn a gun.
0: Shh, Lee-sung.
4: And for those of no use to me, I have only one answer. This.
3: Oh! He killed my grandfather.
0: Oh, Lee-sung.
3: He killed my grandfather.
1: What are you going to do, Mr. X?
0: Nothing. Too late to help Lee Chan. The important thing now is to get Patterson out of here.
1: Oh, I wish I would have stayed and talked to you.
0: Why? This way you're learning about life. The kind of life they live in North Korea.

0: We'll continue with The Man Called X in just a moment. Here's a word from RCA Victor. Well, here it is, right in the middle of winter. There's nothing more fun these winter nights than curling up in front of a good warm television set and let the laughs, chuckles, and downright merriment of television entertainment warm the cockles of your heart. And if there's one thing that's more fun than just plain television, it's television on a new RCA Victor set. You probably know that RCA Victor television is America's favorite, that it's called Million Proof because almost 2 million families today are happily using RCA Victor television in their homes. And you'll know why when you watch the lifelike picture of RCA Victor's new model, the Kent, now on display at your RCA Victor dealers. The Kent brings you clear, big 17-inch pictures locked in place by RCA Victor's exclusive Eyewitness Picture Synchronizer. And then, too, look at the value of the Kent. It's like having console television at table model price. You'll say that RCA Victor television is the best way to warm up your heart with television fun and keep the frost off your pocketbook. Now Act Two of The Man Called X, starring Herbert Marshall, with Leanne Belasco as Pagan Zellschmidt.
1: How much longer are we going to have to stay here in this barn and freeze ourselves, Mr. Thurston?
2: At least until Lee Song gets back from that farmhouse up there.
1: Well, another half an hour and it'll be daylight. Boy, what a night. I wish I was as unconscious as this Patterson guy.
2: Don't tempt me, Pagan. Now, keep those blankets around him.
1: Hey, he's breathing better. You know, that penicillin must be working.
2: No, he needs a doctor, though, badly. Wonder what's keeping her, anyway. I sent her up there about 20 minutes ago.
1: Mr. Thurston,

0: In Lucho, it's possible you can make further arrangements.
1: Yeah, I know a man there who may have a truck, if he's still alive. All right, Kern. Let's hitch up the cart.

0: from a haystack on the barren to a haystack on wheels. And twice as cold, Mr. Thurston. You know, we're getting nowhere fast.
1: We're within a half mile of Lou's show. It's better than walking.
0: But I'm allergic to hay.
1: I'm allergic to bullets. Lee Song, how's Mr. Patterson coming along?
2: He's all right, I think. He's sleeping again. Mr. Thurston, there's, how you say, a road guard station just ahead. It's necessary that we're very quiet.
1: Yeah, I understand. Now listen, I can't go myself. So are you sure you know where to find the man I told you about in Lou's show?
2: Yes, I know. I've heard of him.
1: Well, Huang is going to drive us on through town in the cart. We'll wait for the truck on the Anshu Road. Got it?
2: Yes, I understand.
3: Yi Dong Wu!
4: Chi, you die. Hi, hi.
3: Ah, you don't come at Quan. Where you go, Quan?
4: To Lu's show with load of hay.
2: I know this one. It's load from of Chinchu.
3: Maybe something for black market.
4: No, nothing.
3: Maybe
4: only hay.
3: A fat pig.
4: No, nothing.
1: If he shoves us there anything here, I'll have to kill him and risk getting away.
2: Wait, let me talk to him.
1: What do you mean?
2: I'm a woman.
1: All right. Have a try at it. I'll keep you covered.
5: Hey, have a care. What is it you try to do?
3: Lee Song, why are you there, hiding?
5: Sometime one wishes to run away from grandfather and see what things are in next village.
3: And Quang is help you? Ha! Sly fox, old farmer Quang.
5: But like you say, old.
3: Oh, ho! In 3 hours, one would be off duty here.
5: In 3 hours, it's possible one would be in marketplace.
6: Drive on, Quang. Hurry.
4: Hurry.
3: 3 hours. 3 hours.
0: Mr. Thurston, I haven't breathed for 5 minutes.
1: Well, you can thank Lee Song that you're breathing at all. She's got a lot of courage.
0: Oh, I don't know. I doubt if we were in a real danger. Hey, look. I tore my coat sleeve on a nail or something.
1: It wasn't a nail. That's where the guard poked that bayonet through the hay when he...
0: Oh,
1: idiot! Oh, this is a fine time to faint.

0: Easy now, Pagar. Let's slide him into the back of the truck.
1: I've got his shoulders, Mr. Thurston. Now!
0: All right. Now, get those blankets around him. He's in no shape to stand a chill.
2: The owner did not dare to wait, Mr. Thurston. He left the truck and walked back to town. He'll report it as stolen tomorrow.
0: Good idea. There's certainly no point in... No, sir. Oh, half a dozen hand grenades. Well, let's hang on to them.
1: How about letting me drive, Mr. Thurston? I know these Japanese army trucks roll just like the...
0: Like the back of your hat, huh?
1: Just give me one of those things with a tank full of octanes, and I'm off like a bat out of my belfry.
0: Well, hurry up. They're pushing our luck.
1: Okay, everybody. Hang on. Motor must be cold. It always takes a while for these, you know. Uh-oh, it must be flooded. Or something.
0: All right, Pig, I'll move over.
1: But, Mr. Thurston, just give me a little time to... What did you do?
0: Turned on the switch. Well, it's 50 miles to Anshu, and from here on, anything can happen.
2: But why? It's all open country. There are no more guard stations.
0: Oh, well, just call it a hunch. Things have been too easy, Lee Song. Far too easy.

0: nose in front of my face.
1: How will we find the boat, Mr. Thurston?
2: We won't. It'll find us as soon as I signal. Let's get Patterson down to the beach first.
3: Do not move any of you. You are covered by a dozen rifles. Panchadi, light the lanterns.
1: Lieutenant Lamau.
3: Yes, my dear. I don't believe I've met your friends, though we did find their parachutes.
2: Dagon?
0: The ground was frozen, Mr. Thurston. I couldn't bury them.
3: Ah, Thurston, the famous Mr. X. We are fortunate tonight. The Patterson you mentioned will have to be identified later.
2: How did you know where to look for us?
3: First, the parachutes. Second, Lisong reported heading west by a road guard. Third, my own intelligence.
2: Yes, congratulations.
3: Nothing, really. And now, Lisong, if you would move a few steps to one side. The accuracy of a machine gun is never quite dependable.
1: No. No.
3: Oh, please, my dear. You have nothing to worry about. I have entirely different plans for you.
2: As a matter of fact, I think you'd better change all your plans, Lieutenant. Do you notice what I've been holding in my hand?
3: A hand grenade.
2: That's right. The pin has been pulled. So don't move. If I release this, you're too close to me to get away. Order your men to drop their arms.
3: Bingo! Yumabula! Jiangutai!
2: Dagon, take his machine gun.
0: Hey, Mr. Thurston.
4: Thanks, Chum.
2: Now, Lieutenant, order your men to hit the road east fast. In 10 seconds, I'm going to heave this grenade after them.
3: Bing Dao! Dai Zhu Du Fang!
2: Well, I guess we can signal that Navy boat now and get out of here.
0: Hey, Mr. Thurston, what about that hand grenade?
2: Yeah, I guess the time's about up. Pick up your feet, boys. Up. Lieutenant Mao. You're a prisoner of war.
5: All right, boys, lay him there in the center of the launch and keep him covered up. We've got a Navy medic there on the PT boat.
2: Good. Now, he's come through pretty well, Commander, but he should have attention. Oh, sit here, Lisong.
1: Thank you, Mr. Thurston.
5: Okay, shove up. Keep your eye on that prisoner.
0: Mr. Thurston, if I ever leave this United States again, it's only going to be over my dead body.
5: All right, kick him over. Let's go.
1: Spy, Grandfather.
2: What the... No. Did you have some more men there?
3: I think it is the same ones who have come back. They were undoubtedly puzzled by my orders and have decided I was a traitor.
2: Well, we'll be out of range in a few seconds.
6: Holy son. Here's the flashlight.
4: Mr. Thurston, she's...
2: Yeah. Dagon, give me that machine gun. Thanks. All right. Whichever one of you fired that shot... And all the other shots at all the other helpless people in the world...
4: That stopped them, Mr. X. They're not shooting anymore.
5: I'm afraid it's too late to do her any good, though.
2: I know.
4: Well, at least one thing worked out all right, Mr. Thurston. You rescued the expert you went after.
2: Yes, and we need him. 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No question of it. But even more, we need a man who can show us how to end wars. 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
2: 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Next week, Ken goes to Iran in search of a tiny bit of microfilm that may hold the key to peace in this world. And Pagan, oh yes, he'll be along in the person of Leon Belasco. 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
7: 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The Man Called X, starring Herbert Marshall, is a J. Richard Kennedy production with music composed and conducted by Felix Mills. 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
8: 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Here's an episode of Information Please, which originally aired Friday, November 6th, 1942. Titled, Hanson W. Baldwin.
9: Lucky Strike Green has gone to war.
10: It's half past eight.
11: It's half past eight, New York time. 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
9: Lucky Strike Green has gone to war.
11: 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You provide the questions and our experts try to answer them. Remember, for every question used, Lucky Strike will give you not only $10 in war stamps, but a set of the 12-volume Britannica Junior Encyclopedia. If the question is muffed, you get the Junior Britannica, plus a $50 war bond, plus a 24-volume set of the regular Encyclopedia Britannica. Send your questions to Information Please, 480 Lexington Avenue, New York City. If our editorial staff edits your questions a bit, don't fret over it. In case of similarity, we'll have to be sole judge of who shall be paid. And all questions become the property of Information Please.
9: Lucky Strike Green has gone to war.
11: And now light up the Lucky Strike as I present our master of ceremonies, book reviewer of the New Yorker magazine, Clifton Fadiman. Mr. Fadiman.
12: Thank you, Mr. Cross. Ladies and gentlemen, Information Please continues on its spontaneous and unrehearsed way. And our board of experts tonight is made up of our regular trio, Mr. Adams, Mr. Levant, and Mr. Kieran. And as our guest, the military editor of the New York Times, Mr. Hanson W. Baldwin. We're going to begin tonight with a question from Mrs. J. E. Wignott of Rochester, New Hampshire. What bride or sweetheart, it's an odd distinction we make on this show, what bride or sweetheart of literature, the stage, or screen was fatally injured in an air raid while in an automobile? We have three hands. Mr. Baldwin?
13: Mrs. Miniver.
12: Was in the novel about Mrs. Miniver.
13: Mrs. Miniver's
12: daughter-in-law. Yes, daughter-in-law. Daughter-in-law, yes. That's exactly right. It wasn't in the original book, as I remember, but...
13: It's in the screen.
12: It is in the screen version, yes, quite right. Now, what bride or sweetheart was killed by a cold sea wind? Killed by a Mr. Kieran.
14: Annabel Lee.
12: Annabel Lee is right. Who was Annabel Lee?
14: The lady that Edgar Allan Poe wrote about.
12: Right. You remember the lines in which he killed her off?
14: Cold sea wind came out of the sea, chilling and killing.
12: Annabelle. Mr. Levant?
15: My lines are different. Who's wonderful? Who's marvelous? Miss Annabelle Lee? That isn't the one.
12: Not in the one. comic version. And what bride or sweetheart committed suicide after a plot to save her sweetheart failed? Mr. Levant.
15: That's Tosca.
12: It is Tosca, yes. What's the story? Can you remember it?
15: Yeah, I remember.
12: Vaguely?
15: Sure. Scarby, the policeman, or the head of the prefect, whatever they call him, yeah. He's trying to get at La Tosca, yeah. Or Tosca as he knew her. Yeah. And she was shielding her fella, who was a painter, who was shielding another fella. And,
12: You got more relative clauses.
15: We're in the first act now. What you want is a third act.
12: Well, what happened?
15: Well, in the third act, they make a bargain, and then she plunges a knife into, usually Lawrence Tibbett when he's in voice, into him. And then, he's ordered to be killed, the painter, with false bullets. However, the bullets aren't false, and after he's killed, Cavadarossi or something like that.
12: Mm-hmm. Yeah, Cavadarossi.
15: Like a union man. Mm-hmm. And, then she plunges from, something high.
12: Yeah.
15: Parapet. As a protest. What she got out of that, I don't know.
12: You know, you make it sound better than it plays, Mr. Levant, really. Well, that's 3 out of 3. And sends us on to a question from Paul J. Crowley of Rochester, New York. This is a military question, gentlemen. We have to get 2 out of 3. Name the Axis commander in Africa when Wavell was the winner. Now, you have to go back. Remember when Wavell was going ahead? Who was the Axis commander, Mr. Levant?
15: Graziani.
12: Graziani is right. Mr. Baldwin, that's correct, is it not?
15: Electric Whiskers.
14: That was Bergenzoli.
12: That was Gorgonzola. Yes.
14: Bergenzoli.
12: Oh, yeah. Whatever happened to Electric Whiskers, Mr. Baldwin?
14: He was captured.
12: Who's got him?
15: The opera. He's in the opera, I think.
12: He's in the opera?
15: Well, the English show him Verdi, I read, all the time. He likes to hear
12: opera. He loves that, huh? How about this? Who was the British field commander of the 8th Army at the time when Rommel made his furthest advance into Egypt? Mr. Baldwin.
14: Ritchie. Neil, yes. Nephew, and Ritchie.
12: That's exactly right. And did he operate under the orders of another commander?
14: That is right. He operated under the orders of General Auchinleck.
12: General Auchinleck. That's right. That gives us the story complete. Now, finally, name the German tank commander who was captured in the present campaign. Mr. Baldwin?
14: Rotha.
12: How do you say it?
14: R-O-T-H-A.
12: Has anybody got another idea, Mr. Kieran?
14: I thought General Stumer.
12: No, he was killed.
14: Stumer was killed.
15: The one who it was had dinner with General Montgomery last night, it said on the radio.
12: They like each other?
15: Yeah, they had a good food and they diagrammed the whole thing.
12: Well, what was his name?
15: The man who pronounced it on the air had very bad diction.
12: Ritter von Thoma.
14: That's Thoma.
15: Right. Yeah,
12: that's the one you were thinking of, Mr. Baldwin.
14: I had it back.
12: He was captured in the present campaign. Well, as long as we're on this campaign, which is making all of us very happy at the moment, Mr. Baldwin, could you tell us off the record how the British strategy in this campaign differs from that of the previous ones in Libya and Egypt?
14: Air power, principally. They've been hammering at the German lines for weeks now and have practically prevented Rommel from getting gasoline and supplies and tanks. And that is the primary cause, I think, of his great defeat.
12: Would there be any secondary causes that you can analyze for us?
14: Secondary causes are the great British superiority in tank strength and also in manpower and air strength.
12: Yeah.
14: And I think the 8th Army of today is the best army the British have ever put in the field.
12: That sounds as if you're pretty optimistic about how they're going to wipe the Germans up during the next few days. Would you care to make any predictions?
14: Not yet. I don't think Rommel is eliminated yet. I think we have to see in the next 3 or 4 days what happens. He still has 3 of his tank divisions pretty closely bunched around Mirza Matruh, has a screen out behind him to protect his rear. He's trying to retire in order, and the Germans are already attempting to fly reinforcements to him.
12: Yeah, you'd rather not commit yourself, then, as to the outcome?
14: No, not yet.
12: Mr. Kieran, do you see how to become a military expert? Mr. Levant?
15: I say all you do is depress everybody.
12: No, I think we don't feel very depressed, and neither does Mr. Baldwin, about the campaign in Egypt. How about this one from Julia Degnan of Jamaica, New York? Now, this is a musical question, gentlemen, but it's one on which Mr. Baldwin should establish himself as a master. A member of which branch of our armed forces might issue an invitation to his date with this music? There are going to be 3 pieces played, and we have to get 2 out of 3. Let's have the first. Mr. Kieran.
14: Member of the Flying Force, American Air Force.
12: American Air Force. What was being played?
14: Come, Josephine, and your flying machine. Oh, we'll go.
12: Hey, no, Oscar, I've never heard you before.
15: So that's a song I knew when I was a kid.
12: Yesterday. Now the second one.

0: Right.
1: Mr. Levant?
2: I'm not sure. Is that about a park?
1: Keep going.
2: It's Patton in a park?
1: Who's stopping you?
2: Well,
0: sounds like the Navy to me.
1: Attaboy, Mr. Baldwin, the Navy. Not that the Army and the Marines couldn't,
0: Oh, no, they'd hold
1: that. Sure, you've got to be fair. But I think mainly the Navy, yes, who have a predilection for parks and for parking. Now, how about the third and last? Mr. Levant again.
2: Jangle, jingle, jungle, jingle. Jingle, jangle. Well, the cavalry.
1: The cavalry, yes.
2: Or a Cossack, for that matter.
1: Oh, the Cossacks. They're most of them are cavalrymen. Well, that gives us 3 out of 3 and sends us on to a question from Mrs. Eva Betterly of Rockville, Connecticut. Now, gentlemen, I'm going to read you a garbled description of some action at sea. What's wrong with the following description of this naval action? A PBY took off from the Hornet and dropped 3-inch shells on a Japanese battleship. There may be more than one thing wrong with that. Mr. Kieran, will you start us off?
3: I don't think a PBY would take off from a battleship.
1: I didn't say it did.
3: Well, even from a carrier. Eminently correct.
1: Mr. Kieran Wright, Mr. Baldwin?
0: White.
1: The
3: PBY
1: Hornet.
3: PBY is a flying.
1: Yes, it's a seaplane. It wouldn't be based on the Hornet, which, as Mr. Kieran says, is an aircraft carrier. Now, how about the second part of the description of this engagement, Mr. Baldwin?
0: Wouldn't drop 3-inch shells, obviously.
1: Why not?
0: Drops bombs.
1: Drops bombs, and you couldn't drop those. Couldn't drop 3-inch shells from a plane.
0: Gosh. Pearl Harbor, remember?
1: No.
0: They did. It was supposed to be back on Pearl Harbor. They were very similar to armor pits.
1: That's stuff, isn't it?
0: Well, it's been done once or twice. If you want to piss a heavy belt of armor, it's tried.
1: Good thing to know. How about this one from Nell Doherty of Las Vegas, New Mexico? Here's one about weddings. Who officiated at the wedding of the following pairs? Who performed the wedding of the man all tattered and torn and the maiden all forlorn? Who performed?
2: So far, I haven't gotten married.
1: Pardon?
2: With us, they haven't gotten married.
1: We got to get them married. We only have a few minutes. Mr. Adams?
4: The minister, I forget what his description was.
1: That's the trouble, you see. Now, if you only knew what the description was, you'd be all right. The priest all shaven and shorn.
4: Shaven and shorn.
1: All shaven and shorn, yes. The priest all shaven and shorn. What's it from? What are the words from, Mr. Adams?
4: This is the house that Jack built.
1: That's it, yes, from Mother Goose. Now, how about...
4: A good deal of Jack.
1: How about the wedding of Romeo and Juliet? Who officiated? Mr. Kieran.
3: Why, the friar.
1: That was a name.
3: Mm-hmm.
1: Had a name.
2: Friar Lawrence.
1: Attaboy, Mr. Levant. That's exactly
2: you
1: right.
2: You know I'm a Shakespeare expert.
1: From now on, you are. If we can only stick to that question, week in and week out, Mr. Levant, you're going to come through.
2: Well, that's in Tchaikovsky. That's why I know it.
1: Is it in
2: Well,
1: it's
2: Romeo and Juliet.
1: Is there a Friar Lawrence in it?
2: Well, there's some awfully turbulent music. Or peaceful music, I'm sorry.
1: And that's for Friar Lawrence. How about the wedding of Abe Levy and Rosemary Murphy? Who did the officiating then? Mr. Levant.
2: Rose Nichols' play, Abe's Irish Rose.
1: That's the one who tied the nuptial knot.
2: Paramount. They bought it for a lot of money. either a rabbi or... I think both a rabbi and a minister.
1: Both rabbi and minister and what else?
2: Priest.
1: Yes, priest. All three faiths were represented. First, they were married by a Methodist, then by Jewish and Catholic clergymen. It must have been a marriage...
2: The marriage didn't last.
1: It didn't last at all, really.
2: Too many...
5: Last 5 years.
6: Lucky Strike Green has gone to war.
1: Now that master of brevity, Mr. Cross, demonstrates how to sum up 25 years in just 5 words.
7: Well, ladies and gentlemen, in a very true sense, the 25-year history of Lucky Strike can be summed up in these 5 words. Lucky Strike means fine tobacco. For year in, year out, the same story comes out of tobacco land. At the auctions down there, in market after market, we consistently select the riper, the lighter, the naturally milder Lucky Strike leaf. And smokers, because we do select and buy this better quality tobacco, you are assured a milder, better tasting cigarette in Lucky's. Yes, make no mistake, in a cigarette, it's the tobacco that counts. Better tobacco means a better cigarette. So it's no wonder that with independent experts, auctioneers, buyers, and warehousemen, with men who know tobacco best, it's Lucky's 2-to-1. Mr. Fadiman, have I summed up the good common sense reasons for choosing a cigarette of fine tobacco, Lucky Strike, so round, so firm, so fully packed, so free and easy on the draw?
1: Mr. Cross, as usual, you have packed a great deal of sense into very few words. I timed you at 60 seconds.
6: Lucky Strike Green has gone to war.
1: Mr. Rysdale, I don't know what Lucky Strike Green is, but by this time you must have a battalion established. How about this one from M. Hamilton Whitman of the U.S. Naval Reserve at Norfolk, Virginia? Now, gentlemen, we're going to act out some friendly scenes at sea. You are to imagine me on board a Navy vessel. A small Navy boat approaches alongside, and from the exchange of greetings that you're now going to hear, tell us who is approaching on the small boat. Is that clear? All right, here we go.
8: Ship ahoy!
9: United States!
1: Who's coming up alongside? Mr. Kieran.
3: Take a chance at President Franklin D. Roosevelt.
1: Yes, that would be quite right. President of the United States is aboard the small boat. Would that be the only possible way of identifying that
3: no,
1: those words?
3: No, he'd be flying the President's flag.
8: Ahoy!
9: North Carolina!
3: Would be the captain of North Carolina.
1: Yes, or the commanding officer, if the captain happened to have just had a stomach ache or something at the time. But whoever's in command of the vessel. All right, here's the third and last.
8: Ship ahoy!
9: Aye, aye!
3: An officer.
1: Any officer?
3: Any officer.
1: Any commissioned officer other than the commanding officer. That's exactly right, Mr. Baldwin. You gave us two out of those three. And how about this one from William Herman of Indianapolis? In what work of literature or the theater does someone forget the following things? Forget a password. This might be in a story of any sort. Mr. Kieran.
3: In Grimm's Fairy Tales. Rumpelstiltskin, I believe.
1: Well, isn't it Rumpelstiltskin who remembers the password?
2: Is that a kid's story? Like one of those talking guns?
3: Oh, Open Sesame.
1: What's that from?
2: Either Penrod or the thing that...
1: I don't know the Penrod.
2: No, the other one. You know, Tom Sawyer, Huckleberry, and all that stuff.
1: I don't remember it in there either.
3: I'm still thinking of Grimm's Fairy Tales, I believe.
1: Well, no, I don't remember. The one I was thinking of was the story...
2: Bluebeard.
1: Pardon?
3: Seven Thieves.
1: Run the number up and you'll have it, Mr. Baldwin.
3: 40 Thieves.
1: 40, make it 40, yeah. 40. Yeah, who forgets the password in...
2: We did,
1: in
2: so
1: that
2: far.
1: Story.
3: Alibaba. Alibaba.
1: No, it isn't Alibaba. It's his villainous brother, Kasim. Alibaba is the one who remembers it, but that's it's right. His brother who forgets the word when he wants to leave the cave, and it seems to me he's imprisoned in the cave. I think we're kind of ragged on that. We'll have to call that wrong. Now, in what work does someone forget a fan?
2: Oh.
1: Mr. Levant?
2: No, I'm glad I checked my mind.
1: Yes, I saw what was running through it. It was terrible. Mr. Adams?
10: Probably Lady Windermere.
1: Now you're talking.
10: Lady Windermere's Fan by Oscar Wilde.
1: That's right. And I won't tell you to tell the story because I'm sure you will if I ask.
10: I don't know. I just know the title.
1: Yes. The losing of the forgetting of the fan is one of the major episodes in that play by Oscar Wilde, Lady Windermere's Fan. Now, how about someone who forgot a song that he had plagiarized? Someone who forgot a song he had plagiarized, Mr. Levant.
2: Is that the Meistersinger?
1: It is indeed. Who's the fellow who forgets it?
2: Beckmesser.
1: Beckmesser, that's right. What did he do?
2: He copped Walter von Stolzing's prize song.
1: Why didn't you forget it? It wasn't so bad.
2: I just have.
1: That's exactly right, though, Mr. Levant, and that gives us two out of three. How about this one from Viola Cates of New York City? What engagements of this war are described in these famous accounts? I'm now going to quote them. We're going to have three. We have to get two out of... Quote, we saw the rest in dot-dash code who we were. We answered all right with two torpedoes. What engagements being described?
3: Sounds like the Battle of Cape Matapan.
1: Where was that?
3: That was off Crete between the British and Italian fleets.
1: Well, now, it may be that the same thing happened way over there, but the one I'm thinking of happened several thousand miles away from
3: Probably
1: Cape
3: talking
1: Matapan.
3: About the Solomon Islands, too.
1: No, I'm not.
3: I don't think that happened in the Solomon Islands.
1: No. Think it did happen in the Solomon Islands?
3: I don't think it did.
1: Neither do I.
3: Cape Matapan, I know that such occurrence did occur.
1: In which the cruiser was not 500 yards away?
3: Yeah, the British came up on the Italians after dark, and the Italians asked who was there, and the British let loose with a broadside. That was the next thing. The British destroyers torpedoed the Italian ships. That was Cape Matapan. Let's see what other occurrence it might be.
1: Well, the only other one that it might be is the one I have here on my card, and I'm going to stick to that. And that was the famous action in Subic Bay. And the story is told in William L. White's marvelous book, They Were Expendable. It's one of the exploits that Lieutenant Bulkley talks about. Now, Mr., you may be quite right, Mr. Baldwin. My information gives me Subic Bay. However, we may get the next two right. How about this one? She continued making uncontrollable circles in the sea, in which condition I have several hands at once. I think I'm going to finish the sentence anyway. In which condition she was attacked by our flotillas with two more torpedoes, which brought her virtually to a standstill. Mr. Kieran?
3: Well, that was the final sinking of the Bismarck.
1: That's right. Where'd that take place?
3: That took place west of the French coast, I believe.
1: Somewhere in the North Atlantic.
3: Yes.
1: Yes, and when did it take place? About when? Mr. Baldwin?
3: May 1941.
1: That's right. That's exactly right, in May 1941. Now, here is the third and final engagement. We crossed their T. The enemy turned in utter confusion, each ship taking its own course and trying to bring the action parallel and uncross the disastrous T. Mr. Baldwin?
0: That was the last scrap in the Solomon Islands when I think Captain Scott, I believe it was, commanding a cruiser and destroyer force of ours, intercepted some Japanese cruisers which were covering a landing that night.
1: Captain Small, I think.
0: Small,
1: I think the name was. Do you remember what the losses of the enemy amounted to in that engagement?
0: Well, I don't quite know. There have been various claims about it, but I think we probably sank two cruisers and at least two to four destroyers.
1: Yes, I have here three Jap cruisers. We're optimists on this program. And five destroyers. That's the... Is it the Savo Island action?
0: There was another previous Savo Island action, of course, in which we lost a number of cruisers.
1: Yes. Well, that gives us at least two out of... And here's one from Carolyn Schrodes of Stockton. Did the following characters support? The first is Batsaroff. Batsaroff. Mr. Levant.
2: Nihilism. He was the first nihilist.
1: He was... What is a nihilist, Mr. Levant?
2: It's the first... It appears in Turgenev's Fathers and Son, a wonderful book, in the 1850s in Russia.
1: That's right.
2: Was the first... Nihilism is against any kind of government.
1: Yes, it's a man who believes in...
2: Which would do away with you on this show.
1: Come to think of it, you're right. Where would that leave you, Mr. Levant?
2: Would do away with me first.
1: That's a complete description of nihilism. Now, how about this one? This character is named Berzelius Windrip. What cue of thought did he, Mr. Adams?
4: He was a dictator in Can't Happen Here.
1: That's right. And his school of thought would be what? If you want to call it a school of thought?
4: Hitlerism.
2: Fascism.
1: Well, yes, fascism. Let's call it fascism. Now, how about Oliver Wiswell? Oliver Wiswell, what school of thought did he represent, Mr. Levant?
2: Well, that was in the Revolution, the American Revolution.
1: That represented
2: the... Well, I don't want to alienate England's affection for us now. Let somebody else do it.
1: Oh.
0: Tory.
1: Pardon?
0: Tory.
1: He was a Tory, yes. One of a large party of Americans in those days who simply weren't on the side of the revolutionaries. They just took the losing side. That often happens. He is the hero in Kenneth Roberts' book, Oliver Wiswell. How about this one from Dr. John Kenya of New York City? It's a sports question. And all of these expressions that I'm going to use have the same frigid quality to them. Where in sports are these expressions encountered? The first is to ice, Mr. Kieran.
3: Encountered in ice hockey. It's a form of delaying the game when you're ahead or when you have your men short on ice.
1: What do you do?
3: You shoot the puck, slide the puck down to the other end of the rink.
1: Yes, that's right. How about to freeze? To freeze, Mr. Levant?
2: That's basketball.
1: Basketball.
2: You have a short lead, and the game is approaching the end, and you don't want the enemy to get the ball. You just pass the ball in a short area between among each other. What is it, between among?
1: Well, it depends how many there are.
2: Five.
1: I guess it's among. Is that right, Mr. Kieran?
3: That's right.
2: Well, the way I play would be between me and somebody else.
1: And finally, this chilly expression, to cool off. Used in what sport and means what? To cool off.
3: Cool off?
1: Cool off, yeah.
3: You can cool off a fellow in any sport, but they cool out a horse after racing.
2: You can knock a guy out and say he's cooled.
1: You can. Mm-hmm. I was thinking of the way it's used in baseball. It has a definite meaning. Mr. Baldwin, what does it mean in baseball? You had your hand up.
0: In a game, doesn't it? Take a rest.
2: We never heard of it.
1: Well, it might mean that. No, it means letting the hitter wait between pitches. Isn't that right? You sort of get him off guard by waiting on the pitch until he sort of lost... He isn't all set anymore. Mr. Adams, remember it?
4: Never heard the expression.
2: It's rather precious.
3: I never heard it.
1: Are you crying me down? Well, we got two out of three anyway.
6: Lucky Strike Green has gone to war.
1: And now before we go on to the next question, Mr. Rysdale points out that 2-1, as Lucky Strike uses it, is a great deal more than a figure of speech.
6: Yes, indeed, ladies and gentlemen. The 2-1 preference for Lucky Strike among independent tobacco experts is established by actual sworn records. These records show that among independent experts, auctioneers, buyers, and warehousemen, Lucky Strike has twice as many exclusive smokers as have all other cigarettes combined. So you see, there's good solid fact behind that well-known phrase. with men who know tobacco best. It's Lucky's 2-to-1. And smokers, surely the example of these experts is well worth your following. For at the auctions they attend, they obviously see just who buys what tobacco. Yes, year after year, they see the makers of Lucky's consistently select the riper, lighter, milder Lucky Strike leaf. Smokers, remember, in a cigarette, it's the tobacco that counts. And the smoke tobacco experts smoke. Lucky Strike means fine tobacco. So round, so firm, so fully packed. So free and easy on the draw.
1: Thank you, Mr. Rysdale. That took 60 seconds.
11: Lucky Strike Green has gone to war.
6: Yes, smokers. Lucky Strike gone to war.
1: I don't know what these boys are talking about, but it seems to me that Lucky Strike Green has gone to war. Here's one from J. Vance Wyckoff of Jackson Heights, New York. Gentlemen, what are these firsts in literature? These are quotations in which the word first appears in every case. I think we ought to get 3 out of 3 on this. First class fighting man. First class fighting man. Mr. Baldwin?
0: Gunga Din. Kipling?
1: No, you got the right author.
0: That isn't right. It's Kipling, but it's not Gunga Din.
1: It isn't. That's right. Mr. Adams?
12: Fuzzy Wuzzy,
1: yes. I sort of feel I ought to give you credit on that, Mr. Baldwin. That's not bad for a military expert. Where did Fuzzy Wuzzy live?
0: India.
12: Oh, home in the Sudan.
0: Sudan.
1: You've got the wrong, practically the wrong continent.
0: Wrong continent.
1: Yes. How about this one? This is another first. Nothing first.
12: What?
1: I know you don't believe it, Mr. Levant. Mr. Kieran?
3: All at once and nothing first, just as bubbles do when they burst.
1: That's picking it out of a hat.
3: On the 1st November 1855, I believe.
12: 1st of November, earthquake day.
1: Now, what are we talking about?
12: The wonderful one-horse shay.
1: Yes, but I don't know. You have to explain things to me. Yes. I think that's pretty good, because that's not a very well-known quotation. Who wrote the Deacon's Masterpiece?
3: Oliver Wendell Holmes.
1: Very good, Mr. Kieran. Now, how about another first? How first he met her. How first he met her. Mr. Adams.
12: She was cutting bread and butter.
1: That's right. Who is this that you're talking about?
12: Werther.
1: That's right. That's right. And what are you quoting from?
12: Charlotte had a love for Werther, which something could never utter.
1: Would you know how first he met her?
12: She was cutting bread and butter.
1: Very good, Mr. Adams. That's right. All right. And now this one from Hardin Goldstein of New York. Under what circumstances did these people disappear? The first is Ambrose Bierce. Mr. Levant.
13: He just disappeared. We still don't know. It was in Mexico.
1: In Mexico. When was this?
13: He was a good friend of Dashiell Hammett's.
1: Really?
13: Who hasn't disappeared.
1: I didn't know that Mr. Hammett was quite as old as that.
13: Either that or Hammett admires him.
1: I think it's that, yes. They're of different generations. When did Bierce disappear into Mexico?
12: I don't know.
13: Early 1900s.
1: 1913. And who was Bierce?
13: He was a writer of peculiar stories with a chill in them.
1: That's right.
0: Currents at Owl Creek Bridge.
1: Yes, that was a very good one. Now, how about this one?
13: San Francisco.
1: Under what circumstances did Rudolph Diesel disappear? Rudolph Diesel.
13: He died in 1913, too.
1: Levant is a bear on disappearances.
13: Well, I happened to pick up D in the encyclopedia last week, and I ran across Diesel.
1: And disappearances, too, I suppose.
13: He died.
1: Yeah, he died.
13: He invented the machines.
1: Yes, diesel engine. Now, under what circumstances did he die or disappear or whatever?
13: Well, I stopped mourning about him as of 1913.
1: 1913, yes. You haven't got a very large heart.
13: Well, you furnish the rest.
1: He was crossing the channel on his way to consult the British Admiralty, and he fell overboard and was drowned. Mm-hmm. How about Theodosia Burr? Theodosia Burr. Who is Theodosia Burr?
3: She's the daughter of Aaron Burr.
1: That's the daughter of Aaron Burr. Know anything about her disappearance?
3: No, I don't.
1: Ooh, Mr. Kieran. In 1812, she sailed from Charleston in a boat for New York, and the vessel was never heard from. It's presumed it was sunk. Well, that sends a $50 bond to Mr. Goldstein.
6: Lucky Strike Green has gone to war.
1: Well, that's all we have time for. Thank you, Mr. Baldwin, for joining us this evening. In a few seconds, I'll announce next week's guest. Tonight, Lucky Strike has paid out one set of the Encyclopedia Britannica and one $50 war bond. And speaking of bonds, listen to this. In that part of Russia, at present enslaved to Germany, the Russian slave children are now being taught a new kind of geography. Their German masters divide the world into two parts, lands belonging to Germany and lands that will belong to Germany, including what the German teachers call harmful America. Would you like your children to be taught that kind of geography?
14: Do you see why we should buy war bonds regularly? Next week, Mr. Kieran and Mr. Adams will be on hand, and we shall have two guests. One is the nationally famous wit and poet, Dorothy Parker, and the other, famous both as poet and anthologist, Mr. Louis Untermeyer, editor of A Treasury of Great Poems. Send letters with questions and the correct answers to Information, Please, at 480 Lexington Avenue, New York City. And now a parting message from Mr. L.A. Speed Riggs, famous tobacco auctioneer from Goldsboro, North Carolina.
15: 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Its title, Hanson W. Baldwin. 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

0: 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Here's the Abbott and Costello Show. This episode originally aired Wednesday, July 31st, 1940, 86 years ago today, titled Six Lessons from Madame Lazonga.
1: Fun for everyone. It's time to smile. Peter Van Steeden and the Eye Pana Troubadours playing I'm Nobody's Baby.

0: Well, now, ladies and gentlemen, tonight we take you to Madame Lazonga's School of Dance, where manager Bud Abbott is trying to make an easy mark of Lou Costello. And here they are, the stars of our show, Bud Abbott and Lou Costello.
1: Well, step right in, folks. Madame Lazonga's School of Dance. 6 easy lessons, 50 beautiful hostesses. Say there, neighbor. How would you like to dance with a pretty girl?
2: Oh, not me, kid. I just had a terrible accident.
1: No.
2: Yeah, my car upset. Mm. And if I don't turn it over, my wife is gonna be mad at me.
1: Well, why don't you dance with the pretty girls first? Then you can turn your car over.
2: Oh, no. I gotta do it now, or my wife won't like it.
1: Look, I'll explain it to your wife. Where is she?
2: She's under the car.
1: Oh, my goodness. Where did the accident happen?
2: Hey, see that car across the street?
1: Right across the street?
2: Yeah. See that wreck over there?
1: Yes, is that your car?
2: No, that's my wife.
1: Your wife?
2: Yeah, the car is the one with my wife's dress wrapped around it.
1: Oh, I see.
2: Fits perfectly, don't it?
1: Look, wait a minute. If you had an accident, why didn't you call a policeman?
2: Why didn't I call a policeman?
1: Yes.
2: Because I hit one.
1: Yeah, you mean you hit a policeman in uniform?
2: No, I hit him in a patrol car.
1: Wait a minute. Did he recognize you?
2: Well, what'd you say?
1: Could he swear to you?
2: Yeah, he could swear to me, and I swear right back at him.
1: Well, you shouldn't have done that. You should speak softly to a policeman.
2: I did, but he heard me.
1: Why, now, look. All right, I'll tell you what you do. Step right in and meet Madame Lazonga. But be careful how you talk. She's very hoity-toity.
2: Hey, is that her over there?
1: That's her.
2: She may be hoity, but she'll never see toity again. Ah, mademoiselle, I kiss your hand.
3: Oh, such a warm kiss. Why does it burn me so?
2: I forgot to take the cigar out of my mouth. Ah, madame, you have beautiful hands. Beautiful hands. Gorgeous, they're just like petals.
3: Rose petals?
2: Nah, bicycle petals.
1: Now, madam is ready to teach you la conga.
3: Yes, come let me put my arm around your waist like this.
2: Oh, oh, oh. Oh!
1: Now, wait a minute, neighbor. Wait a minute. Are you getting a trifle emotional?
2: Emotional nothing. She's standing on my foot. Get off. I thought you told me she could do the la conga.
3: Oh, certainly. But usually when I do la conga, I wear a native sash around my waist.
2: Size 48, ain't it?
3: Yeah, how did you know?
2: I used to put the saddle on War Admiral.
1: No. Come here.
2: She's peeved.
1: I know.
2: She's
1: peeved. These lessons are 10 cents each or 3 for a dollar. How about it? Okay.
2: Or 3 for a dollar?
1: All right.
2: Well, I'm no sucker. Come on, I'll take the 3 for a dollar.
1: Give me the dollar.
2: Okay.
1: There you are. We're all set.
2: Right.
1: All set for the first lesson. Are you ready?
2: Right.
1: Position. Music. Lesson's over.
2: What kind of lesson was that?
1: Now, don't get excited. Now, lesson number 2. Are you ready? Position. Music.
3: Mr. Costello, you dance divinely.
2: I'm not even out of the first position yet. I dance divinely.
1: You heard the lady.
2: You should see me when I get a chance to use my yellow foot.
1: All right. Look, neighbor, what do you want to do? Tire yourself out.
2: Oh, who's getting tired? Come on, Willie, I want to do some dancing or something.
1: I know, but you shouldn't get tired of these things.
2: You said like this. You said, music, the band went ta-ta-ta, ka-plunk. Over.
1: Oh, oh.
2: I hate you and Vince Stevens.
1: All right, the band went ta-ta-ta.
2: Yeah, I heard it.
1: That'll be a dollar extra.
2: For what?
1: For listening to the music.
2: Oh. Look, what do you want me to do? You want me to pay for the guy's union cards?
1: Now, wait a minute. Now, that's a fine remark to make. You come to my dancing school, I furnish a wonderful orchestra, I give you the benefit of Madame Lazonga's time and talent, and when it's all over, you can't even lift a foot off the floor.
2: Oh, I'm a wallflower.
1: Yeah, you're telling me.
2: I'm a bad boy.
1: Well, why don't you do something about it?
2: I did. I just wrote myself a nasty letter.
1: Yeah? What did you say in it?
2: I won't know till I get it tomorrow.
1: You should be spanked to impress your mistakes on your mind.
2: Don't you think that's going about it in a roundabout way?
1: Oh, come on. What's the use of talking to you? You're dizzy.
2: I think I am, too.
1: Yeah, I know it.
2: I don't know what's happening to me.
1: I wonder.
2: I'm getting awful dizzy.
1: What do you mean?
2: I'm getting spells.
1: Spells?
2: Just the other day, I walked into the World's Fair. I went in the place and everything swam before my eyes.
1: Where did this happen?
2: At the Aqua Cave.
1: Oh.
0: Benet Venuta, before you sing your first song, will you come over here a minute, please?
3: Why, certainly, Harry. What for?
0: Well, I just thought that since none of our listeners can see how lovely you are, if I could just tell them what you look like, then when you sang...
3: Yeah, they could quick hide the children so they wouldn't be frightened out of a night's sleep.
0: Oh, no, now, wait. Don't you go getting modest on my hands, Benet. Ladies and gentlemen, Miss Venuta's attractive figure tonight is sporting a very nice-looking outfit.
3: Harry, it's not worth talking about.
0: Oh, yes, it is.
3: Well, then it's thanks to my dressmaker.
0: Yeah, well, all right. Benet also has a very, well, very cute hairdo.
3: Thanks to my hairdresser.
0: And she has a very attractive smile.
3: Thanks to Ipana toothpaste and massage. And, Harry, that's something really worth talking about.
0: Yes, well, enough people are talking about Ipana Benet and using it to make it the largest selling toothpaste in America today. And the reason for that popularity, ladies and gentlemen, is just as plain as the nose on my face. 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

0: Ladies and gentlemen, last week, Abbott and Costello formed the Wackyville Film Company and presented their first effort, The Life of Daniel Boone. Tonight, we present their second colossal flop, a swashbuckling saga of the high seas entitled Christopher Columbus. With Lou Costello as Christopher Columbus, Bud Abbott as Vespucius, Bene Venuta will play the Queen, I will play the King, and Peter Van Steeden will play the Ace.
1: Men, men, we need hardy sailors to make this peril voyage to America. 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
3: Captain Kidd's Pirates, Marine Base.
4: A Brooklyn Dodgers, Third Base.
1: All right. Columbus, Columbus, stop fooling. Now, if you're going to discover America, we've got to get started. Did you get any information from the Bureau of Navigation?
4: No, sir. I kept asking the guy what kind of weather we was going to have for sailing. And all the guy kept saying, hello, to another guy that wasn't even there.
1: What are you talking about?
4: He kept saying to another, he kept saying, hiya, Tide. You know there's nobody around named Tide.
1: No. The man meant Tide was high.
4: All right, so Tide was high. The guy will sober up in the morning.
1: Look, I'm trying to find out about weather conditions. Suppose you're 200 miles out at sea. What happens if you run into a squall?
4: Suppose we're 200 miles out of sea,
1: yeah.
4: We run into a squall.
1: Yes.
4: How are you going to run into an Indian's wife in the middle of the ocean?
1: No, you don't understand.
4: You know what I'm worried about?
1: Why?
4: Octopuses.
1: Octopuses?
4: Yes, that's a fish with eight faces.
1: How do you figure that out?
4: Well, octo is eight.
1: Yes.
4: And a puss is a puss.
1: Oh, come on. Please, that's enough, Costello. I mean, Columbus.
4: What is that?
1: It's the King.
4: It's the King?
1: It's the King.
4: Uh-oh, I better hide. Last night I sneaked into the King's castle before the drawbridges was up. And the King's mad about it.
1: Why? Why should he be mad?
4: I caught him with his bridges down.
1: All right. Quiet. Quiet, Costello. I mean Columbus. Here's the King.
3: Huh? So you're Columbus?
4: Yes, sir.
3: I've heard about you. You're in love with my wife. Every night you've been coming to my queen and asking her to let you press your suit.
4: That's a lie. I only asked her to wash a couple of my shirts.
1: Wait a minute. You asked the queen to wash your shirts?
4: Yes, sir.
1: Queen is a beller of Castile?
4: Yes, sir.
1: What happened?
4: No soap. That's you. You're
3: not... Irregardless. Nevertheless, Christopher Columbus, as captain of the Castilian Navy, I'm going to make you my first mate.
4: You're going to make me your first mate?
3: I am, yes.
4: Oh, Kingy, I'm going to be your first mate. Are you sure you won't get tired of me?
3: Bosh!
4: I thought that was going to be much better.
3: We all thought so. Well, I must be getting back to my palace to look over an important paper.
1: But, Your Majesty, why are you so anxious to look over some paper?
5: I gotta see how Dick Tracy's coming out with the Yogiyama.
1: Yeah.
6: Oh,
1: the queen. The queen.
4: Hey, Abbott, give me a rock.
1: Quiet. That's the queen. What a beautiful voice.
4: She sings like a bird.
1: What kind of a bird?
4: A stool pigeon. Chrissy, who are you hissing? That's me. Hey, Queen Izzy. Come here. Oh, tonight, Queen Izzy, you are glamorous. What makes you so beautiful?
7: Well, every day I bathe in milk.
4: Do you mind if I ask you something personal?
7: What?
4: How do you get in a bottle?
7: Oh, Christopher, I brought you my jewels. Here's my platinum coronet, my diamond rings, my sapphire brooch, my emerald bracelets, my pearl necklace.
4: Ah, gee whiz.
7: Christopher, why are you crying?
4: I want a Mickey Mouse wristwatch.
7: Well, Christopher, don't cry. I want to remember you as a gay, brave adventurer. Before you go, let us have one last dance.
4: Okay, kid. Oh, come on. Get out of here.
1: Come on, Columbus. Behave yourself, Columbus. If you're going to discover America, we'd better hurry. The barometer's falling.
4: Well, pick it up and let's get going.
1: All right, come on. Pull up that anchor.
4: Okay.
1: Wait a minute. Hey, and stop throwing your clothes through that porthole.
4: Porthole?
1: Yes.
4: I thought it was a little closet.
1: No.
4: Hey, Abbott. What are all those guys
1: Vespucius.
4: Over there?
1: Vespucius.
4: Oh, Vespucius?
1: Yes.
4: What are all those guys over there working on in the shipyards?
1: That's a hull of a boat.
4: You're telling me. What are those guys working on?
0: 4 days later.
1: Columbus, 4 days out and we're making wonderful time.
4: Hey, Abbott, How many miles an hour does this boat go?
6: She doesn't go miles, she goes knots.
4: How do you like that? Of all the boats I got to discover America, I got to pick one that goes nuts.
6: No. Knots are nautical miles. If you ask a sailor how fast the boat is going, he won't tell you miles. He'll say knots.
4: And I'll say nuts right back to him.
6: No.
4: Was he a fresh guy?
6: No, keep quiet. This is a wonderful boat. It has nice sleeping quarters, a fine dining room, and a... Did you get a look at the officer's mess?
4: No, I didn't see anybody's wife on board.
6: No.
4: Maybe she's in the front of the boat.
6: Columbus, you mean forward. Forward is in the front of the boat. Aft is in the back. The starboard is on the side. Now, where's the port?
4: In a bottle in the icebox.
6: You're a fine sailor to send out to discover America. What would you do if you woke up in the middle of the night and found the boat leaking?
4: What would I do if I found a boat leaking?
6: Yes.
4: In the middle of the night?
6: Yes.
4: I'd put a pan under it and go back to bed.
6: No. Here, let's put it this way. Suppose there's a hole in the side of the boat. A hole in the side of the boat. Now, get it right. And the water's rushing in. What would you do?
4: I'd bore a hole in the other side and let it rush out.
0: October 12th, 1492. The intrepid navigator Columbus lands in America, where he is greeted by the Indian.
6: Hello, Chief. I'm Vespucius. I want to buy some land.
4: Hey, Abbott.
6: What?
4: If I was you, don't buy any of this dirt around here.
6: Why?
4: It's no good.
6: What do you mean it's no good?
4: It's got worms in it.
6: No, come on. Talk sense. We're over here to get land.
4: Okay, Chief. Tell you what I would do. I want to buy Manhattan Isle.
8: How much?
4: Is that your line? Excuse me. Okay. I'll pay you $24.
8: So?
4: I'll also give you a bottle of rum.

0: presenting the Whack of the Week. Once again, we come to that part of the program wherein Messrs. Abbott and Costello interview the mental giants of our time. Each week, we bring to our listeners a unique personality, someone whose creative ideas are richly deserving of public acclaim. Tonight's genius is a woman, a style creator, whose radical ideas on women's clothes threaten to revolutionize the world of fashion. She is the author of the book, Phooey on Fashion. And here she is, Miss Nancy Barton.
1: Good evening, Miss Barton. You know, Mr. Costello has told me that your book is very helpful.
2: Oh, really? But, Mr. Costello, my book is for women. How could it possibly be helpful to you?
3: Why, I got a short leg on my kitchen table, and your book just fits under it.
1: All right, now, quiet.
3: What are you going to do, make trouble?
1: Now, never mind. Miss Barton, would you mind telling us some of your ideas on women's clothes?
2: Oh, no, not at all, not at all. Too many women are like sheep. They copy dresses of debutantes and other celebrities without regard to their own personalities. Now, this fails to express individuality and frequently results in poor color harmony.
3: Color harmony? What's that?
2: It's very simple, Mr. Costello. For instance, if you were carrying a pink handbag, you wouldn't wear a green dress now, would you?
3: Oh, I wouldn't dare. Heaven forbid. What would the neighbors say? Why, I'd be the laughing stock of my sewing circle.
2: Mr. Costello. You mean you belong to a sewing circle?
3: Oh, yes. I just whipped up a swell dress for my wife.
1: Costello, you made the dress yourself? Without having your wife with you?
3: Yeah.
1: How did you guess her size?
3: Oh, I tried it on a beer barrel. Yes, I did. And then I took it home and I put on my wife.
2: Yes, and how did it look?
3: It looked better on the beer barrel.
2: Well, what kind of a dress was it? I mean, was it satin?
3: Satin? It looked like somebody slept in it.
2: Well, from what you say, I take it Mrs. Costello is just a little overweight.
3: A little overweight? Listen, when Abbott gets on a scale, it says 135. When I get on a scale, it says 189. When my wife gets on a scale, it says one at a time. One at a time.
2: Tell me, Mr. Costello, where does she have all this extra weight?
3: Well, if the bustle ever comes back, she won't have to buy one.
2: Well, I'm very sorry. I'm very sorry, Mr. Costello, but I'm afraid your wife wouldn't look good in any kind of a dress.
3: Oh, I wouldn't say that, Red. Why, when she wears a sleeveless gown, people admire her. They stand up and cheer.
1: Now, that's ridiculous. Why should people stand up and cheer when they see your wife in a sleeveless gown?
3: She's got an American flag tattooed on her arm.
1: All right.
2: Mr. Costello, your wife must be very patriotic.
3: I'll say she is. She's got another tattoo on her back, a map of North America. Every time she takes a deep breath, Mexico joins the Union. We're doing good.
1: Yeah, look, forget your wife. Miss Barton, I understand that you recently designed a sensational costume called Futuristic Fantasy, which is to be exhibited at the World's Fair, am I right?
2: Yes, you're quite right. It throws all convention to the winds. You see, I took one of my models and I covered her with a veritable splurge of color. One dress and hat are rainbow color. Now, one shoe is blue and the other is yellow. The left side of her hair is dyed green while the right side is purple.
1: It's remarkable. Have you ever seen anything like that, Costello?
3: Not since I gave up drinking.
2: No, it doesn't look as bad as it sounds. It's really a dream.
3: A dream?
2: Mm-hmm.
3: Don't kid me, lady. That's a nightmare. In technicolor.
2: Now, furthermore, the hat is quite chic. It has three roses with a ribbon on the side. Could you think of anything more attractive?
3: Yeah, four roses with a chaser on the side.

0: That's even more attractive to men. Especially if he's a musician.
1: All right, all
0: especially
1: right.
0: if he's in Van Steeden's band.
1: Hold on, we'll forget
0: especially
1: that.
0: If he's Van Steeden.
1: Yeah, well, all right, never mind.
0: Especially if he's Van.
1: Yes,
0: especially
1: yes.
0: if.
1: Yes.
0: Especially.
1: All right, don't.
0: I ain't got any more.
1: All right, well, keep quiet. We're supposed to be discussing clothes.
0: Okay. Miss Barton, what do you think I ought to wear at a dinner party tomorrow night?
2: Well, now, that depends. Is it a catered affair? I mean, is it being arranged by a caterer?
0: Well, a what?
1: A caterer. Look, when we had that party at my house last week, who supplied the food?
0: Salvation Army.
2: Mr. Costello, if this party you're going to is informal, you can wear your tweed.
0: Why, sure. I can wear my what?
1: Your tweed, Costello. Your tweed.
0: I think you're tweed, too.
1: No.
0: Kiss me.
1: Now, never mind that. Now, let's get back to Miss Barton.
2: Oh, thank you. You know, Mr. Abbott, there are other things besides clothes that contribute to the charm of a woman. For instance, milady must be careful to choose a perfume in keeping with her personality. Mr. Costello, does your wife like things scented?
0: No, she just has them wrapped up, carries them home herself.
2: I am talking about perfume, Shorty. Every woman has a favorite brand. You think your wife would care for my sin?
0: No, ma'am. She don't care what you do.
1: No. My sin is perfume.
0: All right. Some people's is drinking, some is gambling, so your sin is perfume.
1: No.
0: If I was you, I wouldn't go around bragging about it.
1: Look, talk sense, please. My sin is an expensive perfume, but my wife likes Cody Sheep.
0: What a coincidence. My wife likes McGarrett's goat.
2: McGarrett's goat? Oh, I have never been so insulted. As far as I'm concerned, this interview is at an end.
3: Yes, good ma'am.
1: There you are. Now, you see, Miss Barton walked out on us. And there's thousands of women listening in who expected to get styles.
0: That's
1: information
0: all right.
1: on
0: That's
1: styles.
0: All right, Abbott. From now on, I'll take care of it. I'm going to tell the women all over the nation what to wear.
1: You'd better.
0: Ladies, dear ladies, have you lost your ump? Is your husband cold to you because you have no allure? He is the rat. But I'll tell you what to do. Go out and buy yourself a bleary blaro and a chic little hat trimmed with panting petunias and drooping daisies. Next, put a dab of perfume behind each ear. Personally, I prefer canal number 5. And after that, have your nails done over in the latest color, a gruesome green. Then when you're looking your best and you're just adorable and fascinating, send for me.
4: Now, ladies and gentlemen, if I may, I'd like to ask a question.
5: Oh, no, you don't. You don't ask me any questions.
4: Oh, I beg your pardon. Who are you, sir?
5: I am a victim. That's what I am. A victim of quiz programs.
4: Oh.
5: Every time I go to see a radio show, somebody shoves a microphone under my nose and starts asking me questions. What's your name? What do you do? All I do is answer. I'm tired of it. Tonight, I'm going to ask a few questions. What's your name?
4: Harry Von Zell.
5: What do you do?
4: Well, I try to make people understand how much Sal Hepatica will help them when...
5: What's Sal Hepatica?
4: It's a famous sparkling saline you should take any time and every time you need a laxative.
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4: 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So get a bottle of Sal Hepatica from your druggist and see how much faster you feel better when you take gentle, quick-acting Sal Hepatica.
6: Please don't pick on me, Benet.
7: All right, Harry, but must you stand there with that sour-looking foot?
6: Well, I have had an awful day.
7: Well, what happened?
6: Well, I wrecked my car this morning. The coffee burnt my tongue.
7: Aww.
6: The bank called me for money, and my nerves are all unstrung.
7: Shame.
6: The laundry ruined my Palm Beach suit. A neighbor stole my bumper suit, and it rained.
7: It rained?
6: Yeah, it rained.
7: Oh, Harry, stop hiding behind a pillow. Whenever the dawn looks gray, get up, and meet the sun halfway. There may be a fortune waiting.

0: late, so join us next week, ladies and gentlemen. 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
1: 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You just heard an episode of Abbott and Costello, which originally aired
2: Wednesday,
1: July 31st, 1940, 86 years ago today, titled Six Lessons from Madame Lazonga. Here's an episode of Duffy's Tavern, which originally aired
2: Thursday,
1: December 23rd, 1948. Its title? Archie is in Bad Spirits.
3: It's Wednesday night, so we take you now to Duffy's Tavern, starring Archie himself, Ed Gardner. To hear is brought to you with a wish from Bristol Myers that your Christmas may be merry and that the new year for all of us be a happy and a peaceful one.
4: Hello, Duffy's Tavern. Where do you leave me? See, Archie and Lange is picking. Duffy ain't here. Hello, Duffy. Huh? Look, please don't give me that Merry Christmas stuff. I sound like I got up on the wrong side of the floor this morning. Look, Duffy, I had one eggnog. Just happened that I hit some bad nutmeg. Well, if you want to know, I'm a little sore about your gratuity for Christmas. That lousy Christmas card. A Merry Christmas and a Happy New Year. P.S. After you read this, get back to work. Fine sentiment this time of the year. Well, after 9 years, I thought maybe I might get some little present. Some little luxury. Some little thing I wouldn't think of getting for myself. Like money. Huh? Look, Duffy. Someday, you're going to leave this Vale of Tears. You're going to leave it with your pockets bulging with bills. But I'm warning you. Where you're going, you're going to find that paper money ain't going to last long. I leave you with that thought for today. Christmas. 7 days a week, 18 hours a day. I work my grindstone to the nose. What do I get? Nothing but gratitude. And very little of that.
5: Merry Christmas, Miss Arthur.
4: What's so merry about it, Eddie? Starvation wages, no dough to buy nothing.
5: Oh, you got a little dough.
4: Yeah, but how far will it take me with the present prices of economics? The landlady sent me a notice. From the first of the year on, your apartment will be $9 a month. $9 for four lousy rooms.
5: Does that include bath?
4: Who knows? Never get to see the place the way I have to work around here, but does Duffy care?
5: Well, don't let it get you, Miss Archie. See, this is the time of the year to forget your troubles.
4: Yeah.
5: Christmas is the time when you should be thinking about helping other people out.
4: Helping other people out, huh? When Gorilla Hogan got drunk and nasty here last night and started picking on me, did you help me out?
5: I couldn't. See, I was back in the kitchen cooking.
4: What takes a half an hour to cook?
5: With Gorilla Hogan drunk and nasty, a couple of 3-minute eggs.
4: That's what I'm talking about. When I'm in a fight and I need help, you disappear.
5: Yeah, but you always bragging about what a wonderful fighter you are.
4: You certainly picked the funniest time to start believing me. Now, give me that Merry Christmas.
6: Merry Christmas, boy.
5: Merry Christmas, Miss Duff.
6: Archie, I said Merry Christmas.
4: Are you kidding? What have I got to be merry about working for that cheapskate old man of yours?
6: Archie, you just don't know Papa. He really isn't cheap.
4: No, that's right. Once, in an outburst of generosity, he gave away his toenail clippings. What about the time he took your old lady on their honeymoon? Where did they go?
6: Niagara Falls.
4: That's what he told everybody, Niagara Falls. But what he really did, they stayed home and your old man let the water run in the bathtub while he showed your mother about the shredded wheat. Tell me how cheap the guy is. Just a minute. Hello? Oh, just a second. Your girlfriend, Vera Fogarty.
6: Hello, Vera. How did you do with Santa Claus? Okay, but no presents, huh? Just can't have everything, Vera. What's on your mind? A dance? Where? At the Y? M or W? The YW, huh? Well, okay, dear, I'll go. But this time you've got to lead. All right. Okay, I'll meet you at Kimmelbacher's. Come on, everybody. I got a heavy date. What are you going to do tonight, Archie?
4: Me? I think I'll just spend a quiet evening standing around disappointing pickpockets.
6: Well, Merry Christmas.
4: Merry Christmas.
2: Thanks, Josh. Merry Christmas to you.
4: Oh, hello, Finnegan.
2: Are you going to wish me a Merry Christmas?
4: Yeah, Merry Christmas. Did you hang up your stocking?
2: Oh, no. I hung up my stocking last year, and it was a bum idea.
4: A bum idea?
2: Yeah, the blood kept rushing to me head.
4: What I meant was, did you get any presents for Christmas?
2: Oh, a few things, George. My mother gave me some building blocks. Monogrammed, of course. And my sister gave me a bottle of bubble bath.
4: Bubble bath?
2: Yeah, and is that stuff a fake?
4: What do you mean a fake?
2: I sat in a tub and took four drinks of it, and I couldn't even blow a single bubble. Well, I just stopped in to say hello. I gotta run along, Art.
4: You gotta run along? Where are you going?
2: I'm going over to sing Christmas carols.
4: Oh, yeah? Where?
2: Atwater McGuikes. You going over, Art?
4: No, I'm not.
2: How come?
4: Didn't invite me.
2: Well, I'll be seeing you, Art.
4: Hey, you mean you ain't gonna spend Christmas with me like you usually do?
2: Well, Art, I thought you was going to McGuck's too, so I accepted. You ain't sure, are you?
4: No. Why should I be sure? Go ahead. Have a good time.
2: Merry Christmas, Art.
4: Merry Christmas, Clifton. Fine Christmas. No bonus. Your friends walk out on you. The next guy that says Merry Christmas to me, I'm going to punch him right in the nose. Now, what's the use? Eddie.
7: Not yet?
4: Eddie, turn on the radio, will you? Maybe it'll snap me out of this mood.
7: Okay.
4: Eddie, that Christmas music. Take it off, will you? Give me something with some pep in it.
7: Okay, I'll try another station.
4: Well, keep pushing them buttons. There must be something else on the air. Eddie, what are you trying to do? Drive me nuts?
7: But look bad. I'm running out of buttons.
4: Okay, forget about it. Well, I think we better lock up the place. It's getting late.
7: Okay. Go clean up and fix it.
4: All right, do it. This Christmas music. I ain't got enough trouble at this time of the year. They got to put on music that makes them even sadder.
8: Hello there, Archie.
4: Huh? Hey, how did you get in here?
8: Walked in.
4: That's funny. So they just locked the door. It was closing up.
8: Oh, then maybe I better leave.
4: Listen, you said Archie. How did you know my name?
8: Well, I've heard about you.
4: Oh, well, I'm pretty well known around here. Will you have a little drink, bud?
8: No, I don't think so.
4: Go ahead, it's on the house.
8: On the house?
4: Sure, it's Christmas Eve.
8: Christmas Eve, huh?
4: Well, anyway, it's a day in December. What do you have?
8: Well, maybe I'll take a glass of water.
4: Water here?
9: You kidding? Here, mister, we got some pretty good wine here. At least have a glass of wine, huh? Look, I never seen you around here before. How did you happen to come in here to the tavern?
8: Oh, I was just walking around, saw the lights, thought I'd drop in. You don't think much of Christmas, do you, Archie?
9: Oh, you got me wrong. I love it. I wouldn't be without it. Good old Christmas. The time of the year when after you work for a guy for 9 years and knock your brains out, he says to you, Merry Christmas, Archie. The time when even your closest friend walks out on you.
8: Well, maybe there's another side to Christmas.
9: Oh, yeah? Like what?
8: Well, like the look on a kid's face when he sees what Santa Claus has left in his stocking.
9: Uh-huh.
8: Well, like the feeling in a man's heart when his family's around him on Christmas Eve. You see, Christmas isn't a thing you can reach out and touch, Archie. It's a thing inside us.
9: Look, bud, I can see you've been running around with a different class of people. Around this neighborhood, every guy is out for himself.
8: Oh, I don't know. I think this neighborhood and the people are pretty much the same as most others.
9: Oh, I know he's a stranger.
8: Well, I could be wrong. Why don't you and I take a little walk?
9: You mean you want to see for yourself?
8: Mm-hmm. Maybe a little fresh air will do you good, Archie.
9: Fresh air? Are you inferring this joint as an incinerator?
8: Well, no.
9: Well, it is. Come on, let's go. Hey, Eddie, keep an eye on the joint, will you? You can't even walk along a public street with that belting it at you.
8: I kind of like it.
9: You like it? Well, everybody to his own plate. Did you ever listen to the words of that tune?
8: Did you?
9: I should. I had to listen to them all day. All is calm, all is bright. How do you like that? The world is a mess. Everybody has his hand in the other guy's pocket, but don't make no difference to the guy that wrote that song. To him, all is right.
8: Well, maybe the guy that wrote that song was thinking about something in men's hearts. Something that shines a little brighter on a day like this. Didn't you ever sing Christmas carols, Archie?
9: Oh, yeah. Christmas carols, sure. When I was a punk kid and I didn't know no better. But you have to grow up someday.
8: Now, that's the trouble with a lot of us. Maybe we're not growing up. Maybe we're just losing track of things that matter.
9: Like what?
8: Oh, things like faith, tolerance, human kindness.
9: That's nice. And where does one find them things?
8: You don't find them, Archie. You give them. And it's a funny thing. The more you give, the more you have. Hey, why don't we drop in over there?
9: Huh?
8: Across the street.
9: Across the street? That's a church.
8: Yeah, I know. Why don't we drop in for a second?
9: Into a church?
8: Why not?
9: But I wouldn't know how to act.
8: You, don't go to church, huh?
9: Oh, no, I'm not rapping it, you know. It's just that there's two types of guys when it comes to going to church. There's them that does and them that don't. I happen to be the type that don't.
8: Well, now, why don't you just drop in with me for a second, hmm?
9: Well, I guess if I go with somebody else, it won't count against me. Funny thing, though, you know, to take a look at you, I wouldn't figure that you was the religious type.
8: No?
9: No, but that's what I say. You never can tell about people.

0: helpfulness.
1: Oh, yes, they do. They pray, meditate. Some of them even continue to keep warm.
0: And they think I checked as well at home?
1: Maybe some of them don't have a home.
0: You see? What am I trying to tell you? It's a pretty tough world.
1: It'd be tougher if they didn't have a place like this to come to. Didn't you ever pray, Archie?
0: Well, sure, when I was a kid. What was that prayer again they learned? It's, Our Father who art in heaven, hallowed be thy name, thy... And, well, you know the thing I mean. But, what, make the place. Please, leave it. Get out of here and begin to get the heebie-jeebies.
1: All right.
0: But, just a second, bud.
1: What are you doing?
0: Well, a sign says help the poor, don't it?
1: I thought you believed in everybody helping themselves.
0: Oh, I do, but tonight maybe I'm a little superstitious.
1: Or maybe it's just because it's Christmas.
0: But, Mr. Please, don't start with that peace on that stuff, will you? I told you I'd take you around and show you the neighborhood and what it's really like now. Please, let's keep it that way. Just a minute, I want to pick up a peg. Yeah, that triple kid there. Nice kid, Jimmy Turner.
1: Triple, huh?
0: Yeah, he ain't walked in years, but still has got a smile for everybody, and I like to help him out once in a while.
2: Paper, read all about it. Get your paper.
0: Hiya, Jimmy.
3: Hello, Archie. Merry Christmas.
0: Merry Christmas, kid.
1: Well, Jimmy, it's a little tough not being able to walk, isn't it?
3: Quiet, chicken. I can yell. That's all I need for this racket.
0: What'd you get for Christmas, Jimmy?
3: Nothing much. But it's okay. I got my Christmas present last summer.
0: Last summer?
3: Yeah. One of the customers took me up to the Yankee Stadium to see the Yanks play.
1: You like the Yanks, Jimmy?
3: Like them. You ever see that DiMaggio play ball?
1: Oh, give me a paper, son.
3: Okay, mister. Here you are. Wait a tradition.
1: Thanks, kid. Merry Christmas.
3: Merry Christmas, mister.
1: You were talking about Joe DiMaggio, Jimmy.
3: Oh, boy, what a ball player. That's the magic, the greatest outfield in the world. Now, the way that guy can pull him.
1: Jimmy, do you know who that was who bought the paper just now?
3: Who?
1: That was Joe DiMaggio.
3: You're kidding.
1: No, look at him. He just stopped there by that streetlight.
3: Joe DiMaggio? Joe bought a paper for me and I didn't even recognize him?
1: Well, wait a minute. Maybe I can get him to come back. Hey, DiMaggio. Hey, DiMaggio. Hey, you.
4: You calling me?
1: Yes. You know, you've got quite an admirer in that crippled newsboy over there.
4: Me?
1: Yeah. Now, look. You're Joe DiMaggio. And if that kid could shake hands with you, it'd be the best Christmas present he ever got. Would you do it?
4: Of course I will. Be glad to. Come on, let's go over to him.
1: No, just a minute. Let him walk over to you.
0: But listen, I told you, the kid can't walk.
1: Well, let's find out, Archie. Oh, Jimmy. Joe DiMaggio wants to shake hands with you.
5: Yeah, come on, Jimmy. Come on over and shake hands.
3: But, gee, Joe, don't you see? I can't.
5: Come on, Jimmy.
3: Joe, I'm walking.

0: positively incredible.
1: What's the matter?
0: That kid back there. I seen him sitting in that corner like that for the past 6 years, and tonight the kid is walking.
1: Maybe he could have walked all the time.
0: No. No, he couldn't. You did it. You did it by telling him that was Joe DiMaggio.
1: It was.
0: Now, look, you can fool a kid, but don't try to fool me. It couldn't have been DiMaggio.
1: No?
0: Certainly not. I just read in the papers this morning DiMaggio was spending Christmas with his family in San Francisco. Hey, look, this thing is getting a little weird.
1: Nice town, San Francisco.
0: Huh? Oh. Boy, I've never been that far west. Is San Francisco your hometown?
1: No, no.
0: Where are you from?
1: I'm from the east.
0: The east? What town?
1: A small town called Bethlehem.
0: Bethlehem, huh? Hey, you know anybody in Allentown?
1: I might.
0: Guy by the name of Lou Grant?
1: Lou Grant? Does he run a bar and grill on Front Street?
0: Yeah, that's the guy. Well, you should get around, don't you? What are you, one of them traveling salesmen or something?
1: Well, I guess you might call me that. Well, say, what's the excitement? What's the crowd doing in front of that hotel?
0: Where? Oh, yeah. Hey, lady, what's going on here?
2: That man up there on the ledge.
0: Where?
2: Up there on the window ledge of the hotel. He says he's going to jump at midnight.
1: Why?
2: I don't know. I guess he's crazy. He says he never wants to see another Christmas.
0: Well, as far as I'm concerned, you can hardly blame the guy. Wait. Here goes the chime. Must be 11:45. Let me check my watch here. Exactly 15 minutes before he jumps. Let's stick around.
1: Are you sure of the time?
0: Oh, certainly. I always set my watch by them chimes.
1: Well, how long has he been up there?
2: Oh, for hours. The police have been trying to find his wife.
1: His wife?
2: Yes. They think maybe if they found her, she could talk him out of it.
1: Come on, Archie.
0: Where are you going?
1: I'd like to talk to that fellow.
0: You're crazy. They ain't going to let you in that hotel. Look at the cops guarding the doorway. Besides, you can't do nothing with a guy like that. He's nuts.
1: I'd like to talk to him anyway.
0: Okay, have it your way. We'll tell the cops we live in a hotel. But I better go along with you.
3: Hey, wait a minute, you. Where do you think you're going?
0: We live here. Me and me friend here was just going up to our suite.
3: You and what friend?
0: That guy there. That guy that just walked in.
3: Nobody walked in this hotel, bud. And nobody's gonna walk in.
0: Okay, so nobody walked in. What am I gonna do, argue with you? I'm telling you, I just come in with the guy.
3: Look, son, why don't you go home and sleep it off?
4: Listen, you, don't come near or try to grab me. If you do, I'll jump.
1: I'm not going to grab you. I just came to talk to you, to see if maybe I could change your mind.
4: Too late to change my mind. As soon as those chimes ring, I'm jumping. I'm not afraid to die.
1: Maybe you're afraid to live. A lot of people are.
4: What have I got to live for?
1: What have any of us got to live for? Look at those people down there on the street, hundreds of them, waiting for a ray of hope, a sign of courage in this frightened world. What you're doing might extinguish the last spark of faith in many of their tired hearts.
4: Their tired hearts. At least their wives are with them at Christmas. Come on, chimes, ring. Ring. Let's get it over with.
1: Your wife means a lot to you, doesn't she?
4: If she didn't, do you think I'd be up here? I haven't had one peaceful moment since she left me.
1: Well, why did she leave you?
4: Because I was a fool. Because I... But it's too late to think about it. So why don't those chimes ring out and get it over with? What's slowing them up?
1: Nothing's slowing them up. Just that in these last moments, the seconds seem like years.

0: you come back.
1: My God.
0: Those giants. I was going to jump when I heard
1: that. Yes, I know. I know. I was afraid I was too late. Thank God, I got

0: glad I found you again.
1: Say, it's you. How did you do it, mister? How'd you stop that guy from jumping?
0: Just talked to him till his wife came. She just got there in time.
1: Yeah. Funny how she just got there in time, wasn't it?
0: What do you mean?
1: Well, it happens I was looking at my watch, timing it out to see when the guy was going to jump.
0: So?
1: Them chimes rang 4 minutes late.
0: Maybe your watch is slow.
1: Oh, no, it ain't. Remember, I checked it with the chimes a little while ago, and them bells has never been wrong. Look, come on. Leave us get out of here. I'm getting back to the time, and this is a little too slowly for me.
0: Okay, we'll take a cab. There's an empty one.
2: Where to, fellas?
1: We want to go to Duffy's Tavern, quick.
2: Okay. How about a little music?
0: Wait a minute. There it is.
1: Wait. Take that thing off of there, will you? Get something else.
2: Okay.
1: Oh, what the heck? Leave it on there. Look, mister.
0: Yeah?
1: You know something? You stay pretty calm considering all the crazy things that have been happening tonight. It's a little weird. First the newsboy, then the guy on the window ledge.
0: Well, we all have our troubles, Archie. We all get off the track once in a while. We just need something bigger than ourselves to steer us straight.
1: You mean something like religion?
0: Call it that. Call it human kindness, tolerance, understanding.
1: Begin to see what you mean. Hey, driver, watch out for that guy. Look, don't worry, thank you. It wasn't your fault. The guy walked right out in front of you.
3: Yeah. Did you see him, mister? He walked right out in front of me.
0: Now, let's see how badly he's hurt.
1: Hey, we better call a cop.
3: Here comes the cop now.
4: All right. Stand back. Give the poor devil a chance.
0: Now, what happened here?
3: Well, the guy walked right out in front of the cab.
1: Yeah, the driver's right. Off there wasn't a catchy fault. We was riding along, and all of a sudden, this guy stepped right out in front of the cab. Like he was blind.
3: Hey, wait a minute. He is a blind man. There's a cane there.
0: Here, maybe I can help him.
4: Wait a minute, you take your hands off him. It's against the law. Wait till the ambulance gets here.
0: Against the law to help someone?
4: You heard me. You never know when you're doing them more harm than good.
0: All right, officer, just as you say.
1: Hey, wait a minute, look. The guy's getting up.
5: What's the matter?
6: What hit me? The crowd. The noise. I was all confused. Tell me, what? Wait a minute. Lights and faces. I can see.
0: Easy now, mister. You better not try to get up.
6: I'm all right, I tell you. And I can see. For the first time since open hour, I can see.
0: I didn't mean to hit you, bud.
1: You didn't mean to hit him. You've done him a favor. The guy says he can see. Hey, the shock was to give him back his sight.
6: No, it wasn't that. Someone touched me. I felt a cool hand. And the minute he touched me, I was all right. Where is he?
0: Come on, Archie, let's go. We've done all we can.

0: it's good to be back in the tavern again. I think we better have a little drink, though. Hey, you want to finish your wine, bud?
1: No, thanks.
0: You know something? I'm all mixed up.
1: Mixed up?
0: Yeah, about this Christmas stuff.
1: Well, you see, Archie, as I said, Christmas isn't just a date on a calendar. Or a wreath in a window or a song. It's something in men's hearts. They can let it die or keep it in their hearts the year round.
0: 365 days of Christmas. You know, it's a funny thing. If you'd said that to me a little while ago, it'd have left in your face. But now, I don't know. But wait a second. I'd like to turn on the radio a minute.
1: Okay, go ahead.
0: Eddie.
2: I finally got you some dance music on the radio.
0: Hey, I don't want no dance music. Turn it off, will you?
2: I wish you'd make up your mind.
0: Look, mister. Until you walked in here today, Hey, Eddie. Eddie, what happened to that guy I was talking to?
2: Well, nobody talking to you.
0: You're nuts. He was standing here at the bar. He came in with me.
2: Mr. Archie, please. There's nobody here.
0: No? Maybe it was all... Hey, you sure that there was nobody here?
2: No. Must have been seeing things.
0: Maybe you're right. Right. Wait a minute. This glass of wine here. The glass is half empty.
2: Huh?
0: Nothing, Eddie, nothing. Just bring me along for a little while, will you?
2: Huh? Okay. Good night, Miss Archie.
0: Good night, Eddie. Eddie?
2: Yeah?
0: Merry Christmas.
2: Oh, thanks, Miss Archie. Merry Christmas to you, sir. Good night.
0: Night. Christmas. Our Father, who art in heaven, hallowed be thy name. Thy kingdom come, thy will be done, on earth

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1: Invite you to enjoy Life with Luigi, a new comedy show created by Cy Howard and starring that celebrated actor, Mr. J. Carroll Nash, with Alan Reed as Pasquale.

When Luigi Vasco left Italy to start his new life in America, he promised his mother that he would write and tell her about his adventures. So now let's read Luigi's letter as he writes to Mama Vasco in Italy.

Dear Mamma Mia, I'm just reading your letter, which is coming today, and I'm glad to know you're feeling fine. You write how much you miss me, and how you want a picture of me to see how I'm look. Well, Mamma Mia, you know Leo Luigi, his face is never change. You know that picture of me as a little baby laying on a rug? Well, I'm looking exactly the same, just to put on a pair of pants. Yes, Mamma Mia, I'm still got the brown eyes I'm get from you. The curly hair I'm get from a papa. And the happy smile I'm get from Uncle Pietro's goat. Of course, I got my passport picture that was taken of me when I'm go to America. But you know what a passport pictures look like? Remember that time we have a flood in our town? Well, on my passport picture, I'm a look like that sign that's to say, if this is a happening to you, call the Red Cross. About a year ago, I'm almost to take a picture of myself. I'm a see a little boot that's to say, take your own picture for 15 cents. So I'm a walking aside and a pull of the curtain. Sign is a say, turn the little chair around so it's go higher. Then sit down and put in the 15 cents. I think I'm a turn the chair too much, Mamma Mia. The picture is come out and all you can see is my shoes. Well, it's a time I should go now to my night school class. I'm a want very much to send you a picture of me here in America. So I'm asking my teacher, Miss Spalding. And maybe she's helping me out there.

0: All right, class. Quiet. That's better. I'll call the roll. Mr. Basco?
1: Here.
0: Mr. Horowitz?
2: Yeah.
0: Mr. Olson?
3: Here.
0: Mr. Schultz?
4: Yippee-i-yay!
0: Mr. Schultz?
4: Yippee-i-o!
0: Mr. Schultz, what's the big idea?
4: No, I couldn't help it, Miss Spalding. I was sitting on my seat, side saddle. Thank you, fellow Goobles. Who would I be a sensation in a jukebox?
0: Mr. Schultz, fun is fun, but I won't have you disrupting the class. All right, now we'll get on with our work.
1: Hey, Miss Spalding.
0: Yes, Mr. Basco?
1: Hey, Miss Spalding, I'm like very much to take a picture of myself.
0: What?
1: Luigi, you don't have to take the picture of yourself. If you say you are present, Miss Spalding takes your word for it.
0: Mr. Schultz, what am I going to do with you?
4: Ooh, have I got a suggestion?
0: Mr. Schultz.
4: No, it's no use to beg. I'm already married.
0: Mr. Schultz, one more interruption and I'll ask you to leave the room.
5: Miss Spalding, if you don't mind, I would like to inject my sentiment to you. Mr. Schultz, we have come here to this night school class to learn something and not to fool around. Thank you.
4: Keep the change.
2: Luigi, what were you saying before about wanting to take a picture?
1: Well, you see, it's a long time and my mama no see me. I'ma come to America and she never see her since that time. And I want to take a picture in America and I send it to her.
0: Mr. Basco, I know that you write to her every week. Why don't you send her a picture in your next letter?
2: That's right, Luigi. No matter how old you are, a mother is a mother and a child is a child. And she always wants a picture.
5: That was the truth. When I come here from Sweden, the first thing I did was to send my mother a picture of me standing at the foot of the Statue of Liberty.
4: Ooh, if that statue could only kick.
0: Mr. Schultz, that does it. You may leave this room at once.
4: Oh, Miss Spalding, would you believe me if I told you I was sorry?
0: Well,
4: but from the bottom of my heart, with all my feelings, with all my soul, I tell you, I am sorry. Tell me, Miss Spalding, would you believe me if I said that?
0: Well, yes.
4: Who are you, gullible?
0: Mr. Schultz. And close the door behind you.
4: What got into me today? I must have got a little verschimmelt.
1: Class, maybe you can help me out. Where I can take a nicer picture of myself. Something of my mamma mia is going to like.
0: Well, Mr. Basco, why don't you go to a good photographer? There must be a couple in the neighborhood.
1: Photographer? Is it cost a lot of money?
2: Luigi, I got just the photographer for you. Last year, he took pictures of my boy Stefan's bar mitzvah. Let's see. He took 6 pictures in the temple, then 6 in the house, then... Oh, wait, I forgot something.
1: What, Horowitz?
2: Well, he wasn't doing so good in the photography business, so he sold the camera. And the pony he uses for children, 10 cents a ride.
1: That's nice. Well, I thank you anyway, Horowitz.
4: Miss Spalding, I got the apple for you. Could I please come in?
0: No.
4: 2 apples.
0: No.
4: All right, you drive a hard bargain. I give you the whole pushcart.
0: Mr. Schultz.
5: Luigi, why don't you just take a picture of yourself with the little camera?
1: But I'm not got the camera.
5: Well, then buy one. That's only $5 or $6. They're real simple to operate.
0: Maybe your friend Pasquale has one.
1: Yeah, maybe. I'm going to ask Pasquale. Thank you, Classy. You always are helping me out.
4: Miss Spalding.
0: Yes?
4: You gotta let me come in.
0: Why must I let you in, you big baby?
4: Because, baby, it's cold outside.

0: Luigi, my friend. Hello, Luigi. Hello, hello.
1: Hello, Pasquale. Hey, Pasquale, maybe you do big favor for me. I'm like to take a picture of myself.
0: What's the matter? Don't you know what you look like?
1: Yes, Pasquale, I'm a no.
0: You got a cabbage puss? Eyes are like a 2 watermelon seeds? And in the middle is a hanging of your nose like a banana.
1: Oh, please. Please, Pasquale, you're making me blush. I'm wanting you should snap a picture of me. Is it for my mamma mia?
2: Oh, is it for your mama? Oh, Luigi, you don't want just a plain little snapper shot. For your mama, you wanted something nice and fancy, like a bigger portrait.
1: But, Pasquale, I'm not got money for that.
2: Luigi, go no further. You're speaking to all of Mr. Moneybags himself. I'm going to see to it. You're going to have a big, beautiful picture from the finest of photographers. It's going to cost you nothing. Not a one a lead cent.
1: Pasquale, you do this for me?
2: Sure. Now, Luigi, I'm going to do you a favor. You do me a favor.
1: Sure, Pasquale. What the favor you want I should do?
2: Well, when you're standing in front of the photographer, just to let another party stand next to you.
1: Well, all right, Pasquale. Who's the other party?
2: My daughter, Rosa.
1: Pasquale, I'm going to understand that. Why you want your daughter Rosa should be standing next to me?
2: Luigi, you're talking foolish. In every wedding picture, the bride is standing next to the groom. Well, what do you say, my son?
1: No, nothing to do with it, Papa. Besides, if I'm ever take a picture with a Rosa, she's so fat that you're never going to see me.
2: Don't worry, I make it enlargement. I blow it up.
1: Pasquale, you blow up a Rosa and you push the United States into Canada. Pasquale, believe me, Ross is not for me.
2: No, then who's she for?
1: I don't know.
2: I don't know either, so you stuck. Luigi, you could make your mama the happiest woman in Italy.
0: If your mama was to get a wedding picture of you standing next to Rosa, what do you think she'd think of?
1: Jonah and the whale.
0: Yes.
2: Oh, Luigi, always making a fun about a Rosa's a fat. Let me tell you something. When you marry a girl, you should take all you can get for those lean years. You know how they're talking about bad times? Comes a depression, you marry a skinny girl, you gotta work like a dog to feed her. My Rosa, she can go 10 years without eating.
1: Pasquale, no matter what you say, Rose is still away 250 pounds.
2: Luigi, come here. I've never told you this before. Is it something that might interest you? Rose is away 250 pounds, is it true? Over here in America, is not much. But in England, the pound is worth $5.
1: So what?
2: So what? You take a Rosa to England, you cash her in, and you come back a millionaire.
1: Me, a millionaire?
2: Hoo-hoo, you lucky pupsy, you.
1: No, no, Pasquale, please, you got me all mixed up. If you don't want to take a picture of me, I'm going out there now, buy my own camera, and take my own picture.
2: All right, go, go, go. I got a good mind to... Sit down, a little pumpkin ahead. What's the use of wishing to have a heart of feelings, eh?
1: I'm glad to hear you talk like that, Pasquale.
2: Sure. Luigi, I was just to have an idea. I'm got a friend of mine. He's a runner of one of the biggest picture studios in the country. You ever hear of Bruno of Hollywood?
1: Huh?
2: That's right. Well, Tony Bruno is a countryman of mine. So happens that he's a passing through town, and I think for me he's a give you special rates. Eight for a quarter? Well, don't forget, those frames cost money.
1: Pasquale, that would be wonderful. And I'm no have to marry Rosa?
2: Oh, Rosa, Rosa, Rosa. Luigi, you're making me angry all the time talking about a Rosa. Now go, go, take a walk. By the time you come back, I'm going to have the address and everything for you. Go, go, go, go, go.
1: Oh,
2: go.
1: Thank you, Pasquale. You always are so sweet to me.
2: I'm a sweet, all right. that when somebody's across from me, I'm a smeller worse than a 5-cent cigar. Hello? Is it Tony there? Hello, Tony. I see your friend, Pasquale. Hey, Tony, tell me, what do you charge you for a picture? $25, eh? Hey, look, Tony, I'm sending a fella down the name of Luigi Bosco. Give him the best. Take about 8 pictures and charge him $400 or $500. Can he pay? Listen, Tony, this fella Bosco is owning so much oil wells out the west. When he's a walk into the California bank, everybody's a say, here comes the Bosco the Gusher.

0: Life with Luigi continues in just a moment, but first, one of your favorite young ladies returns to CBS tonight, and we say young lady advisedly because although she's only a teenager, her wisdom is that of a raffish matriarch. You remember Corliss Archer? Enough. All we need to add is that she'll be here again just a little later tonight, filling your hearts with laughter as she confuses everyone within earshot. And you'll find as well Hollywood comedian Eve Arden cutting another of her comic capers as our Miss Brooks, America's favorite schoolteacher. Corliss Archer and our Miss Brooks are Sunday night features on most of these same CBS stations. And now for the second act of Luigi Basco's Adventures in Chicago, we turn to page 2 of his letter to his mother in Italy.
1: And so, Mamma Mia, I never thought that getting a picture for you would have made me so much trouble. I'm going to go to this Bruno fellow Pasquale he's sending me to, and he's asking me how many proofs I want. I'm going to tell him I'm going to have to have a proof. If he says he's taking my picture, I'm going to believe him. Then he's asking me what kind of pictures I want, the 4x5, or 5x7, or 8x10. I'm going to tell him it would be all right if he's ready Tuesday by 9. Then I'm going to give him a quarter. He's going to say it's a too small a deposit. I'm going to say, what the deposit? That's to pay for 8 pictures. Next thing I know, I'm out in the street. Anyway, I'm sitting here worrying what to do, thinking maybe I should go out and buy a $4 or $5 camera, when I suddenly open up the door and a bigger wind is coming.
2: Luigi. Well, Luigi, you got us some nice pictures?
1: No.
2: What?
1: Oh, Pasquale, you fixed me good. You told me pictures was costing me only 8 for a quarter. Your friend is throw me out because he's charging much more. I'm never listening to you again.
2: Wait a minute, Luigi. What time you went to Bruno?
1: Oh, it was about a few minutes before 6 or after 6.
2: Well, no wonder. You went there after the prices had changed.
1: Pasquale, I don't care what's happened. I'm going to go out right now and buy a little camera.
2: Wait till you walk out of this store. It's 20 years in a jail for you.
1: Huh? What for, Pasquale?
2: Immigrant buying a camera without a license.
1: License?
2: Sure. Don't you know in this country everything is run by a license? Man can't write the poetry unless he's a take out a poet's license. Fellow who's a fighter for a living, he's a liquor people, he's got to have a liquor license. Even a dog can't be a dog in America unless he's got a dog alive.
1: Mamma mia, there's so much to learn. Pasquale, where I can get a license to buy a camera?
2: FBI, Photo Bureau of Investigation. But, Luigi, even if I'm going to use a poll with the FBI and get you a license, a camera would still be no good for you.
1: Why, Pasquale?
2: Well, I'm going to explain to you. There's all kinds of cameras. You see, for instance, there's a boxer camera. Uh-huh. You take a picture with this camera, you come out in the box, your mama's thinking you're in jail. Legit the cameras you can't use, that's only for people who's less than 2 feet tall. Uh-huh. Then there's a folding camera, and that's the worst of all.
1: Worst of all?
2: Take your picture with a folding camera, your faces are come out and pushed in like an accordion.
1: Pasquale, I never knew you knew so much. I never knew before you knew so much about the camera.
2: Oh, sure. Luigi, worst thing about these little cameras is that they all got shutters. When you take a picture, you got to press the shutter.
1: Shutter is bad?
2: Terrible. How much of your mama's going to see you with your face behind the Venetian blinds?
1: But, Pasquale, I'm going to have a picture for my mama mia. What am I going to do?
2: Well,

0: Excuse me. I'm Luigi Bosco, and I'm coming here for a picture.
1: Oh, certainly, certainly. We'll fill out your form later. My nurse is out to lunch.
0: That's a funny kind of photographer with a nurse.
1: Now, tell me, how do you feel?
0: I'm feeling fine. How you feel?
1: I feel fine, too. Now, Mr. Bosco, I realize that some people don't like to talk, but I must know. Where do you have your pain?
0: I'm a got to no pain.
1: Well, what are you suffering from?
0: Not the suffering.
1: You must be, otherwise you wouldn't have come to me for a picture.
0: Mamma mia, every other photographer is to say smile, this one is to say suffer.
1: Mr. Bosco, it seems we don't understand each other.
0: No.
1: After all, you've come to me. There must be some emergency about the picture.
0: That's right.
1: Well, now we're getting at it. Tell me, have you had a break?
0: Well, like you say in America, I'ma never have a break. Business is a terrible.
1: No. Now, how about a dislocation?
0: Who knows? Maybe if I'ma have a dislocation, the business would be better.
1: Mr. Bosco, who sent you here?
0: Pasquale.
1: Oh, Dr. Pasquale from the medical building.
0: No, plain Pasquale from the Spaghetti Palace.
1: He wants your picture?
0: Oh, no, no. He's for my mama. You see how I'm dressed up especially for this picture? Look at the tie, huh? You think it's come out nice in a picture?
1: Only if it has bones. Mr. Bosco, enough questions. You want a picture taken? I'll take it.
0: Good.
1: Take off your clothes.
0: Huh?
1: Take what? Off your clothes.
0: Please, my mama's already got a baby picture of a
1: little... I've been doing this work for 33 years. Now take off your shirt.
0: No.
1: Be sensible. Do as I say. We'll get a perfect picture of your insides.
0: Inside? Who wants to see the inside? My mama's only want to see the outside.
1: Take off your shirt. Yeah. Now, you're one of those patients who's afraid to find out what's wrong with him. Now, swallow this.
0: Look, what is it?
1: It's a milkshake.
0: A milkshake. Please, just to take it a picture. I don't want the lunch.
1: Now, stand over here. Don't move. Hold your breath. I want to get that liquid perfectly.
0: Mamma mia. I'm a spend the money, go to photography, to take off of my clothes, standing me behind a machine, it's a go. And all you're going to be able to see is a picture of a milkshake.

0: Luigi, my... 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Nose is a looking at you ear. What's the matter? You had a fight with a cement mixer?
1: Miss Clary is worse than that. That a photographer I went to, he must be crazy.
0: Huh?
1: Liquids. That's all he's know. He must think I'm an automobile because he's putting at least a 5 gallon.
0: That's too bad.
1: Oh, that's nothing, Pasquale. Then he's a take off of my clothes, he's a lay me down. On my back, on my front, he's a take a picture of my feet and my hands and my arms and my legs and my chest and my back and my stomach. Pasquale, you don't believe this. But he's a take a picture of me everywhere but my face.
0: That's too bad, Luigi.
1: And that ain't enough. He's a try to sell me a set of dishes.
0: What do you mean, he's a try to sell you a set of dishes?
1: He's asking me how many plates I want.
0: Luigi, all of this for $2?
1: No, Pasquale, look. Look at this bill he's a gimme.
0: Let me see. Complete the X-ray examination, $100. Hey, Luigi, how are you going to pay all this money?
1: I don't know, Pasquale.

0: Well, looks like I'm going to never have a picture for my mum.
1: Oh, yes, you are, Luigi. You no pay this a bill. Man is sending you to jail. You finally going to have a picture for your mama. Only is there going to be little numbers dancing on the bottom.
0: No, Pasquale. Please, are helping me.
1: Sure, Luigi. I'm helping you. But there's only one little if.
0: Pasquale, if you're thinking of what I'm thinking, is a bigger if.
1: Big, little, is no difference. I'm going to call her now. Rosa! Rosa! Rosa!
2: You called me, Papa!
1: Yes, my little butterball. Rosa, say hello to Luigi.
2: Hello, Luigi.
0: Hello, Rosa.
1: Rosa, soon you and Luigi are going to be taking a wedding of pictures and the preachers are going to make you one. What do you say to that?
2: Luigi, which half you want to be?
1: Well, my two children, and now that everything is all settled...
3: Mr. Basco.
0: Mamma mia, the milk is shaking, man.
3: Mr. Basco, I've made a terrible mistake. If you remember, my nurse was out to lunch. She usually loads the x-ray machine, and I thought she did, and... Well, we'll just have to take those pictures over again.
0: Mamma mia.
1: Well, don't worry, Doctor. Luigi's going to be happy to go back with you.
0: No, thanks. I'm changing my mind about those pictures. I don't want them.
1: Don't let him get away, Doctor. Sue him for $100.
3: No, indeed. The whole thing is due to my negligence, and if Mr. Basco is willing to forget the whole thing, so am I.
0: I'm willing.
3: Then I'm willing.
2: Luigi, I'm willing, too.
1: Oh, shut up!

so, Mamma Mia, was a plenty of trouble to get a picture for you. But the like you can see by looking inside this letter, I'm finally got the one. I'm no want to trouble anybody. So I'm went back to this little boat to take my own picture for 15 cents. This time, I'm making sure it's not going to come out a picture of just my shoes. So I'm turn the little chair down, down, down as far as it's go. Still, I'm got nothing for you. Because all that's come out is a picture of my hat. Nice hat, huh, Mamma Mia? So then Schultz has lent me his camera. We got the Horowitz as a friend, the photographer with the little horse. He's a snap it. And I was a spend almost the whole day for this picture. Mamma Mia, you don't believe this, is it take almost 4 hours to make that a horse smile. Your loving son, Luigi Basco, the little immigrant.

Life with Luigi is a Cy Howard production and is written by Mack Benoff and Lou Derman and directed by Mack Benoff. J. Carroll Nash is starred as Luigi Basco with Alan Reed as Pasquale, Hans Conried as Schultz, Mary Shipp as Miss Balding, and Jody Gilbert as Rosa. Music is under the direction of Lynn Murray. Bob Stevenson speaking. For Fun on the Campus, 1949 style, be sure to hear Young Love on most of these same CBS stations tomorrow night and every Monday. Young Love brings you the hilarious adventures of a young married couple trying to get an education in a college that forbids student marriages. Now, stay tuned for the first of this summer's madcap adventures with Corliss Archer. Corliss Archer follows immediately on most of these same CBS stations. This is CBS, the Columbia Broadcasting System.

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1: The sponsors of the Our Miss Brooks program, which follows immediately, wish to congratulate Mrs. Ray Thiel on winning the $49,000 first prize in the Colgate Palmolive Peat Company's 49er Gold Rush Contest. Mrs. Thiel, secretary to Mayor Richard J. Marks of Norwich, Connecticut, experienced the thrill of a lifetime when two armored car drivers strolled into her office and dumped $49,000 in $1 bills on her desk. The complete story will appear in Look Magazine's August 16th issue, which reaches the newsstands August 2nd. Palmolive Soap, your beauty hope, and Luster Cream Shampoo for soft, glamorous, caressable hair bring you Our Miss Brooks, starring Eve Arden. Most principals are quite strict when it comes to punctuality among faculty members. But our Miss Brooks, who teaches English at Madison High Summer School, has always believed that her principal, Osgood Conklin, is overly severe.
2: I could never understand why Mr. Conklin had such a passion for promptness until one day I learned that he was born at 5 o'clock in the morning and he's been early ever since. Anyway, by last Thursday, I was determined to get to school on time if I had to stay up all Wednesday night to do it. Promptly at 6:30 Thursday morning, my alarm clock went off. Having been up all Wednesday night, I ignored it. Then the phone rang in the hall, and knowing that my landlady, Mrs. Davis, was back in the kitchen, I sprang lightly out of bed and glided to the phone. Ouch! Hello?
3: Hello, Miss Brooks. This is Mr. Conklin. Are you up?
2: Sort of. What can I do for you, Mr. Conklin?
3: Two things, Miss Brooks. You can arrive at school promptly at 8 this morning, and once you get there, I want your promise that you'll concentrate on teaching English to your class instead of learning biology from Mr. Boynton.
2: Why, Mr. Conklin, one would think that Mr. Boynton and I...
3: Yes, wouldn't one? I think you should know, Miss Brooks, that the president of the Board of Education is back from his vacation.
2: Mr. Stone?
3: Yes, and he's already chewed me out... complained to me about the lack of discipline in our summer sessions. Teachers taking time off for vacations, getting married, having children. Why, you teachers are acting more and more like...
2: human beings?
3: Don't be egotistical. Now, I'm warning you, Miss Brooks, if you don't stop fraternizing during school hours, I don't see how I can remain the same considerate, even-tempered, kindly superior you've all grown to admire.
2: But, Mr. Conklin,
3: That's all for now. Just get on the ball, Miss Brooks. And when you get on it, see that you stay on it.
2: What does he think I am, a seal? Get on the ball. No fraternization. Yeah, yeah, yeah, yeah, yeah, yeah, yeah.
4: Good morning, Connie.
2: Oh, good morning, Mrs. Davis.
4: Who was that on the phone?
2: Mr. Conklin.
4: Oh, how is Osgood these days?
2: Horrible, thanks. He's getting more unreasonable every day. You have no idea how fed up I'm getting with his dictatorial nonsense.
4: You wouldn't have to take any of it, Connie, if you had some other job you could go to.
2: Some other job?
4: Yes. You weren't born a teacher, were you?
2: No, it just seems that way.
4: Weren't you once secretary to a Mayor Norwich of Marks, Connecticut?
2: No, but I was secretary to Mayor Marks of Norwich, Connecticut. That's right nearby. Now, there was a swell boss.
4: Well, Connie, I've got a big surprise for you. You may be able to get your old job back just by calling him up.
2: What?
4: I just read where his present secretary won $49,000 in the 49er Gold Rush contest. That's the contest put on by,
2: some big soap company, wasn't it?
4: Yes, I think it was.
2: so much for living dangerously. Who won Colgate Palmolive Pete's contest?
4: Mrs. Ray Thiel.
2: Mrs. Ray Thiel.
4: Mrs. Ray Thiel. She's the woman who's working for your old boss, Mayor Marks. With all that money, she'll probably quit her job at once.
2: Well, what has that got to do with me, Mrs. Davis?
4: Don't you see, Connie? If you'll just give him a call, Mayor Marks may offer you the position again.
2: But I don't know if I want to go back to Connecticut, Mrs. Davis.
4: You don't have to accept the offer, Connie. But once he knows you can work elsewhere, Mr. Conklin's attitude will be entirely different. Now, go ahead, Connie. Call Mayor Marks immediately.
2: But...
4: You don't have to pay me for the call until next month.
2: Well, if that's the case, it will be nice to chat with His Honor again. I wonder if he'll remember me.
4: Go ahead, Connie. Lift the receiver.
2: All right, Mrs. Davis.
5: So I just told her right out. Bertha, I said if we weren't such old friends, I wouldn't open my yap like this. But even though I haven't seen you in years...
2: Excuse me. It's our party line. Maybe it's just as well, Mrs. Davis. I'd feel a little silly if Mayor Marks didn't even know who I was.
4: But you said you got along fine with him, Connie. Now, don't be silly. You try again in a minute. I'll clear off the breakfast dishes.
2: Well, that must be Walter Denton. He's giving me a lift to school.
6: Hiya, Miss Brooks.
2: Come in, Walter. As you can see, I'm not quite ready to leave the house.
6: Oh, that's all right, Miss Brooks. We got time. Besides, I know plenty of women who'd give anything to look as good wearing an expensive dress as you look in that beat-up, crummy old bathrobe.
2: Well, thank you, Walter, I think. Sit down for a minute, won't you? Here, read this Look magazine. I'm trying to place a long-distance call.
6: Long distance to who?
2: An ex-boss of mine. I'll tell you all about it after I talk to him.
5: So then I said, look, Bertha, Duncan Gainsborough just ain't your type of fella. That's when she tried to stop me. Grace, she says to me, I've always been your friend.
2: Excuse me for interrupting, Grace, but
5: that's all right, Bertha. I know this is your problem, but before you marry this man, you've got... Bertha, what are you doing on this line? I was talking to Elsie.
2: Sorry, I was trying to get Agnes. We've got the busiest party line in town. I guess I'd better get ready now, Walter. If you'll excuse me a minute.
6: Before you go, Miss Brooks, there's something I'd like to ask you.
2: Can't you wait and ask me in class, Walter?
6: Oh, no, ma'am. My question has nothing to do with English. The question is a man who, because his daughter happens to be in love with a certain other young fellow than who he might choose if he had the say-so over this girl, entitled to constantly kick this young fellow from pillar to post?
2: You're right, Walter. Your question has nothing to do with English. I gather you're talking about your stormy romance with Harriet Conklin.
6: Exactly, Miss Brooks. You know how fond I am of Harriet, and because of this fondness, I've tried to be patient and understanding. But now I've come to a conclusion.
2: Yes?
6: Mr. Conklin has got to go. It isn't that I mind his treating me like dirt so much. It's the dirty way he does it. How do you combat a tyrant like that? Or how do you avoid him? Honestly, if I were 5 or 6 years older, I'd leave Madison High.
2: You may be 7 years older before you graduate, you know. But I know how you feel, Walter. I've been thinking of changing jobs myself.
6: Changing jobs? What other kind of a job would you be good for?
2: What a nice way of calling me the ideal teacher. Before I'm led to the glue factory, Walter, I can go back to work as a secretary in Norwich, Connecticut. Mayor Marks can probably use me right now.
6: Gee, Norwich, Connecticut. Oh, but what about Mr. Boynton? You wouldn't want to leave him, would you?
2: I might not have to. As secretary to the mayor, I might be able to wangle a transfer for Mr. Boynton. He could teach there.
6: Oh, that's right. They do have biology in Connecticut, don't they?
2: In one form or another, they must. Now, you'd better get on to school without me this morning. I've got to try that call again.
6: Yeah, but you'll be late, Miss Brooks. What about Mr. Conklin?
2: Mr. Conklin will just have to wait. You know, I'm beginning to feel strangely liberated, and I like it. Connecticut is beautiful at this time of the year.
6: Gee, we're going to miss you, Miss Brooks.
2: I'll miss you, too, Walter.
6: Well, I guess I'll be going now. Be sure and write, won't you, Miss Brooks?
2: Of course I will.
6: Goodbye, Miss Brooks.
2: Bye, Walter. It'll be good to see Mayor Marks again. I wonder how he looks.
4: Well, Connie, did you place your call yet?
2: No, Mrs. Davis. The party line's been in use.
4: Well, you better get dressed and go to school now, Connie. I'll call the mayor for you and let you know what happened right after I talk to him.
2: All right, Mrs. Davis, but before I go, I'll try it once more.
5: So I says, Bertha, I says, well, you've been so busy in the office, how did you ever find time to have a baby?
2: Believe me, Grace, while you've been on the phone, Bertha couldn't have had triplets.
1: Brooks, starring Eve Arden, will continue in just a moment, but first, here is Vern Smith. 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
1: Well, when Walter Denton left Miss Brooks, he was convinced that she had a job waiting for her in Norwich, Connecticut. Arriving at school, the first person he ran into was Harriet Conklin. After hearing the news, the first person she ran into was her father, Madison's beloved principal, Osgood Conklin.
8: So you see, Daddy, Miss Brooks is practically set in this new job.
9: But she can't leave now. Mr. Stone's back from his vacation. And only yesterday he was complaining about absenteeism. First our music teacher, Mrs. Jensen, trots off to visit her sick mother. Then Mr. LaBlanche needs an operation and fritters a week away in the hospital.
8: It's not your fault, Daddy.
9: I'm afraid the head of the board doesn't agree with you, Harriet. You should have heard Mr. Stone yesterday. He actually threatened me.
8: What did he say, Daddy?
9: He said he'd have me pounding a beat in Brooklyn. If Miss Brooks leaves, he may even investigate some of the wild rumors flying around this school that I'm a
8: tyrant?
9: Thank you, my dear. If he decides to invest... What do you mean, tyrant? I've always tempered my power with justice.
8: Look, Daddy, I know you mean well, but Miss Brooks is like a thoroughbred, tense and high-strung. You've got to give her her head sometimes.
9: I'd like to hand it to her on a plate sometime. Don't you realize, Harriet, that you're asking me to be gentle with a woman who has single-handedly jacked up my blood pressure 25 points?
8: Don't you see, Daddy? If you don't want her to leave, you've just got to be nicer to Miss Brooks.
9: Well, I'll think it over. Now you get to her first class and give the students something to study. Miss Brooks is late for a change.
8: I'll take care of it right away, Daddy. And when she does get here...
9: When she does get here, I'll...
8: Remember Mr. Stone and Brooklyn. Goodbye, Daddy. Well, hello, Miss Brooks.
2: Hello, Harriet.
8: Do you think you should whistle so loudly, Miss Brooks? We're right outside Daddy's office, you know.
2: Harriet, I've got a little message for you. Whistling in the hall is just the first of a long and distinguished line of violations I've got planned for today. This, in a word, is Independence Day for Constance Brooks.
8: Look, Miss Brooks, please don't do anything until you've talked to Daddy. He's waiting to see you.
2: Very well, dear. I'll toddle into his den for a moment.
9: Here I am, Miss Brooks, right over here. Oh, I came as fast as I could. I thought you were whistling for me. Now, about your being late today.
2: About my being late today, so what?
9: Nothing, my dear. I just wanted you to know that I consider it extremely admirable of you to get here this early. After all, you must have hurried your breakfast terribly.
2: Huh?
9: Your health comes first, you know. You mustn't let your sense of duty or your proven loyalty to me upset your peace of mind.
2: Am I in the right school? This is Madison High, isn't it?
9: Of course, my dear. And I am Madison's principal. Your principal, Miss Brooks, who prides himself above all things on his ability to ease the path for those members of his faculty, nay, his family, who are tired or run down. You may deny this, Miss Brooks, but you need a respite from your school duties. You still have a zest for living, an enthusiasm for things outside your work. I know you have.
2: Oh, but I...
9: Why, many's the day I've watched you from my office as the final bell rang and you left your classroom. How I chuckled as you galloped through the halls toward some cheery rendezvous with Mr. Boynton. It did these old eyes good to see you hurling the pupils to right and left. Ah, what a sight it was. Their little heads bobbing like ping-pong balls as you flailed at them with your handbag.
2: Now, just a minute, Mr. Conklin.
9: I want to rekindle that enthusiasm, Miss Brooks. That's why I insist that you take the morning off.
2: Off?
9: I must be. I mean, run over to the gym, get yourself a bathing suit and take a nice sun bath. Then, when he's finished with his class, meet Mr. Boynton. Have a bit of lunch together, or go for a stroll around the campus. It'll do you a world of good. Well, what do you say?
2: I can only say what my dear old grandmother taught me to say at a time like this.
9: And what is that, Miss Brooks?
2: Never look a gift, Conklin, in the choppers. I'm off to the gym. Excuse me, Mr. Boynton, but now that you've dismissed your class, I thought I'd say hello.
10: Well, hello, Miss Brooks. I was just... Gosh.
2: Why, Mr. Boynton, what are you blushing about?
10: You're in a bathing suit. I better turn around.
2: Oh, don't be so modest, Mr. Boynton. Turn around again and live a little. Just been taking a sunbath outside the gym, Mr. Boynton.
10: Please, Miss Brooks, I consider sunbathing on school property highly irregular. Now, if I may change the subject...
2: Well, why change the subject? What's so terrible about my wearing a bathing suit? You'll just turn around, you'll see that this is a very modest little number, although it doesn't quite cover my knees.
10: Well, all right, but I... Say, that looks stunning.
2: I borrowed it from the domestic science teacher. I'll bet this was a racy little job in the gay 90s.
10: I like old-fashioned bathing suits. Say, that one even has a bustle in the back, hasn't it?
2: No, and now you can change the subject. Or better yet, why don't you change into a bathing suit and we'll go halfies on the sun?
10: Well, I like the sun, Miss Brooks.
2: Oh, it's certainly done wonders for me. When I came to school this morning, I was fit to be tied. But now I love the whole world. Why, I even love Mr. Conklin.
10: You've been in the sun too long, Miss Brooks. That is, I'd like to join you, but you see, with two of our teachers temporarily out, Mr. Conklin's asked me to assume their duties in addition to my own.
2: But that isn't fair.
10: Oh, I'll be relieved pretty soon. It seems that one of our female teachers had some idea of working in Norwich, Connecticut, but Mr. Conklin's carrying on a campaign to keep her here.
2: A campaign?
10: Yes. It doesn't sound ethical to me, but he says that as soon as it's too late for her to get the job in Connecticut, he's going to work her like a horse. I wonder who the teacher is. Miss Brooks, what do you mean by that?
2: Just what I said. No wonder he was so sweet to me this morning. Take a sun bath, my dear. Run over to see Mr. Boynton. I'm glad I've got that other job waiting. Make a workhorse out of me, will he?
10: Well, Miss Brooks, where are you going?
2: I'm going to gallop over to Mr. Conklin's office and plow him under.
11: Hello, principal's office. Be brief, please.
5: Hello, Osgood. This is Margaret Davis. Is Miss Brooks in her classroom?
11: No, Margaret, she isn't. I sent her out to take a little sunbath. Healthy teachers are happy teachers, I always say.
5: That's very considerate of you, Osgood. Would you give her a message for me when she comes in?
11: Of course. What is it?
5: Just tell her that I spoke with that party on the long-distance phone, and the whole thing is off.
11: That party? I'm afraid I don't understand.
5: I'm sorry, Osgood, but it's a highly confidential matter. After all, Miss Brooks wouldn't want everybody to know that the job she thought she could have had as Mayor Mark's secretary in Norwich is being kept by Mrs. Thiel. Oh, dear. Oh, dear, I'm afraid I've said too much.
11: Not too much, Margaret. Just enough. Goodbye, my dear.
5: But Osgood,
11: I said goodbye, landlady. So, there's no job in Norwich at all. Well, maybe now our little whistling tea kettle will shut her spout for a while. Now, Osgood, mustn't lose your temper. Remember the old blood pressure.
2: I've got something to say to you, Mr. Conklin.
11: Oh, you have? Have a seat, Miss Brooks.
2: Never mind the acting, Lionel. What I've got to say, I can say on my feet.
11: Good. I've got something to say to you, too. But, of course, ladies first.
2: I'm afraid I'm not really a lady, Mr. Conklin. If I was, those words couldn't have occurred to me as I approached this office.
11: Such as?
2: Slave driver.
11: Mm-hmm.
2: Bully.
11: Yeah.
2: Ogre.
11: How about tyrant?
2: Oh, by all means, tyrant.
11: Does that complete the list, Miss Brooks?
2: Temporarily, yes.
11: Fine. Now you can listen to my message. Miss Brooks, although you consider me a tyrant, I think you should know that I am a very special kind of tyrant.
2: What do you mean?
11: I happen to be, Miss Brooks, the only tyrant you've got. Control yourself, Osgood. Watch that pressure, boy. You see, Miss Brooks, Mrs. Davis called while you were sunbathing on my time to inform you that there is no job open in Connecticut.
2: No job open, but...
11: However, since you seem so fond of secretarial work, you can take these reports home and type them neatly in triplicate. And one more thing, Miss High and Mighty. Don't you ever again dare to talk to me in the loud tone of voice you assumed this morning. Is that clear?
12: Yes, it is, Mr. Conklin.
2: Well, that's half of it.
4: I'm sorry you have all this extra work to do, Connie. I can't help feeling it's my fault.
2: Oh, it couldn't be helped, Mrs. Davis. I should have known Mrs. Thiel wouldn't give up her job just for a few measly $49,000.
4: Mayor March was very nice on the phone, Connie. He said that if any other desirable position came along, he'd let you know immediately.
2: Oh, I'm afraid he was just letting me down easy, Mrs. Davis. Oh, gosh. I'm sleepy.
4: Why don't you take a little nap, Connie? It'll make you feel much better. Here, sit down in this rocker.
2: Thanks. This certainly feels good. You know, Mrs. Davis, sometimes I think I should never have left that job in Norwich. Why, I might have won that $49,000. If I'd stayed there longer, I might have gotten into politics. Mayor Marks will have to retire someday, and who knows? I might even have become...
13: Your Honor, Mayor Brooks, I've got to talk to you at once.
2: Of course, Boynton. What is it?
13: As your personal bodyguard and constant companion, I insist that you hear this bulletin.
2: I'm listening, Boynton.
13: I love you, Your Honor. Love you madly, desperately, cruelly. Love you, do you hear?
2: Just through one ear. Better do a rebroadcast for the other one.
13: Oh, my darling, come out from behind that desk. You're so wonderful, so desirable. Come, let me hold you in my arms, Maya, dear.
2: Just call me May. It sounds more feminine.
13: Or perhaps you think me too bold. Maybe I should strive harder to control my passion. After all, yours is a position of trust. You're a high public official, the mayor of this city.
2: The mayor, yes, but I am also a woman.
13: And what a woman. Pardon me for baying at you, my sweet, but I just can't resist you. Put your arms around me, my darling.
2: But, Boynton, this is my office. Someone might see us.
13: Let them see us. I'd kiss you on the roof of the Chamber of Commerce, the steps of the City Hall, or right on Main Street.
2: Try my lips. There's less traffic there. Wait. Wait a moment. What was that?
13: What?
2: I thought I heard panting outside my door.
13: Oh, that. That's just Alderman Conklin. He's been waiting to see you for 8 days now.
2: Really? Well, take off his leash and bring him in.
13: Yes, Your Honor.
14: Hello, Your Honor. Your nice, nice honor. How is your sweet, kind, glorious mayorship this lovely afternoon?
2: Down, Conklin. What is it you want? Be brief.
14: I want to tell you something, something I think you should know.
2: Yes?
14: There's been a mutiny. The people have rebelled against your tyranny, and in a free election, a free democratic election, I have just been elected governor of this state.
2: Governor? Oh, no. Oh, no, they can't elect him governor.
4: No, Connie. No. Wake up, Connie.
2: Huh? Hmm? What? Oh, I'm so glad you woke me, Mrs. Davis. I was having a daymare about Mr. Conklin.
4: I better wake you, Connie. This wire just came for you.
2: Oh, let's see it. Well, it's from Mayor Mark's secretary. It says, "Dear Miss Brooks, can offer you important position in local firm. This job pays double the salary you receive as a school teacher. Please answer by return wire. Signed, Mrs. Ray Thiel."
4: Why, Connie, that's wonderful. Are you going to accept it?
2: No, Mrs. Davis, I'll have to turn it down.
4: Turn it down? But what's wrong with the position they're offering? It pays double your salary as a school teacher.
2: That's what's wrong with it. I can't afford to work that cheap.
1: Eve Arden as our Miss Brooks returns in just a moment. But first...
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1: Well, my dream didn't come true, but Mrs. Ray Thiel's did. And if you want to know just how she felt, be sure and get the August 16th issue of Look magazine, which reaches the newsstands August 2nd. Congratulations, Mrs. Thiel. And I'd like Mayor Richard J. Marks of Norwich, Connecticut, to know that I consider him a swell ex-boss, and I'd enjoy meeting him sometime. Good night.
0: Next week, tune into another Our Miss Brooks show brought to you by Palmolive Soap, your beauty hope, and Luster Cream Shampoo for soft, glamorous, caressable hair. 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
2: 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Here's an episode of The Lone Ranger, which originally aired Monday, July 31st, 1939, 87 years ago today. Its title, Smeelin' Kid.

A fiery horse with a speed of light, a cloud of dust, and a hearty, "Hi-oh, Silver!" The Lone Ranger.

0: Throughout the early western United States, the masked rider of the plains led the fight for law and order. Nowhere in the pages of history can one find a greater champion of justice. At a time and place when only brave men could survive, no one could match his courage and daring. But justice meant more to him than the letter of the law. If a man deserved a second chance, the Lone Ranger was always ready to help him. Return with us now to those thrilling days when the West was young. From out of the past come the thundering hoofbeats of the great horse Silver. The Lone Ranger rides again.
1: Hello, Silver! We're heading for Wichita County! Tell them waiting on the trail ahead! Hello, Silver!

0: Dan Riley, the sheriff of Wichita County, was seated on a bench facing the main street of Fairfield. He was talking with several of his friends and a tall stranger. The topic under discussion was an outlaw about whom nothing had been heard during the past year.
1: The Smiling Kid. He sure was running wild for a spell there. And now nobody's got any notion what become of him.
2: You figure the law never did catch up to him, eh, Sheriff?
1: I'd have heard of it if he'd ever been jailed.
3: It's possible that the fellow reformed.
1: Think so, stranger? Well, maybe.
2: I don't know. Crooks ain't much on turning over a new leaf and going straight. My guess would be that things got so hot for him, he made tracks for territory where he wasn't knowed.
1: It's likely. But that ain't what I started out to say. I ain't never said much about it afore, but it always struck me funny that none of you fellas ever had a notion who the Smiling Kid was.
2: Huh? No, why should we? He never operated around here.
3: You sound as though you know his identity, Sheriff.
1: I got IDs.
2: You mean you met up with him?
1: If my ideas are right, I did. And for the matter of that, so did the rest of you.
2: You're loco.
1: Maybe if I told you a little yarn about what happened almost 2 years ago, you'd see what I mean.
3: We'd like to hear it, Sheriff.
2: Yeah, go ahead.
4: Hi there, Sheriff.
1: Hello there, Steve.
4: See you later.
1: All right.
4: Get up, Clyde. Get up.
1: Where was it? Oh, yes, the story. Well, you fellas know the school teacher, May Williams. The stranger don't, of course, but you hombres do.
2: There's a doggone fine girl. No folks, no kin or nothing, and she can make her living just as well as a man can. And ask her no favors, neither.
1: Uh-huh. Then maybe you recollect she used to keep company with young Bob Jessup, Martin and Matilda's boy.
2: Sure. Say, whatever's become of Bob? I ain't
1: just
2: seen him.
1: Just hold on, will you? You'll see soon enough. Well, like I was saying, this was nigh on 2 years ago. It was evening, and I was sitting here in my office when I heard a rap on the door. Come in.
5: Good evening, Sheriff. Come on in, mate.
1: Howdy, Bob. Hello there, me.
6: Good evening, Sheriff.
1: Say, what's ailing you, Bob?
5: Ailing me?
1: First time I ever seen you without a grin on your face. Didn't hardly recognize you right off. Gosh, you're only not grinning. You look as though you just lost your best friend. What's the matter?
5: There's something I want to ask you, Sheriff.
1: Ask ahead.
5: It's about a point of law.
1: Well, I ain't no lawyer, but I might be able to help you. Oh. Ain't wondering when it's legal to get hitched, are you?
6: This is serious, Sheriff.
5: Uh-huh. Look here, Sheriff. You heard about that Eastern Mining Company that was after Pa's claim?
1: Heard some talk. What about him?
5: Pa signed a paper giving all his property over to him. Does he have to go through with it?
1: Shucks, son, if he sold, it's sold, ain't it?
5: But they swindled him. Pa can't read, write, nor cipher. He didn't know what he was signing.
6: Imagine people taking advantage of Bob's father like that.
1: Now, what did he figure he was signing?
5: When he took that cash and put his mark on that paper, he thought he was just selling a couple feet of the vein, not all of it. It's just plain stealing, that's what it is.
1: When you get as old as I am, son, you'll learn there's just as much stealing goes on inside the law as out.
5: Well, I ain't going to stand for it.
1: Ain't much you can do.
5: Pa's worked hard all his life. That measly bit of cash them Easterners paid him and Ma won't last them no time. They won't have nothing to keep him. Well, I'm going to do something about it.
1: Good paying jobs are sort of scarce just now.
5: That ain't what I'm talking of.
1: No?
5: If those fellas can steal so Pa and Ma will be left to starve, then I got just as much right to steal to keep them from starving.
6: Bob, oh no.
5: And if I turn crooked, I won't hide behind the law neither, like them skunks. I'll do my stealing out in the open.
6: No, Bob. Don't talk like that, Bob. It's sinful.
2: And what happened next after that, Sheriff? That must have been just before Bob left town.
1: It was. And he hadn't been gone a week before stories started drifting back about the Smiling Kid and his holdups.
3: You think Bob Jessup and the Smiling Kid are one and the same?
1: You ain't never seen him, stranger. But if you had, and if you'd looked over the wanted notice I got inside the office there, you'd notice Bob and the fellow that's described are one and the same.
2: I never thought of Bob when I read it, Sheriff.
1: Nope, but you never heard him threaten to turn crooked like I heard him either.
3: From what I've heard, the Smiling Kid acts differently than most outlaws.
1: Well, he never shot nobody or tortured them or anything like that. Nor he never stole from anybody except them as could spare it. Which makes me more sure in my mind than ever that the Smiling Kid's Bob.
3: If you're certain of his identity, why don't you go after him?
1: Wouldn't know where to look, for one thing.
3: And the letters his parents received from him...
1: They mailed. It's all of somebody just riding through that brings them. And they never seem to know anything about the fellow that sent him.
3: I see.
1: But there's another reason why I don't look him up.
3: Yes?
1: Instead of riding to him, I'm going to sit here and let him come riding to me.
2: What do you mean by that?
1: Well, Matilda's ailing, ain't she?
2: Sawbones said she was mighty bad off.
1: And I'm willing to bet anything you want to name that Bob gets word of that same and comes to see her. And when he does, I'll nab him.
3: I see. Well, good day, Sheriff.
2: What did that fella say his handle was, Sheriff?
1: He didn't say.
2: It's funny.
1: What's funny about it? Ain't no law saying a fella's got to give his name less than he wants to.
2: But he was asking all them questions.
1: Asking questions? You old galoot. He'd have to go some to beat you. Asking questions.
2: Go on.
1: Why, you're just mad because he beat you to them.
0: The sheriff didn't know that the stranger was the Lone Ranger in disguise. Leaving town, he sent Silver toward the camp he and his faithful Indian companion Tonto had made in the shaft of an abandoned mine. There he drew the great horse to a stop and...
3: Whoa, Silver! Oh, boy! Come out here, Tonto.
7: You've gone a long time.
3: I learned some interesting things, Kemosabe. Remember the smiling kid?
7: Huh?
3: I've got good reason to believe his real name is Bob Jessup, and that he came from Fairfield. His parents still live in the town.
7: Oh.
3: I got that from the sheriff. I made other inquiries and learned that this very mine here once belonged to Bob's father.
7: Then him make secret tunnel.
3: That tunnel leading from inside the shaft we found hidden by boulders?
7: Not it.
3: It isn't likely. No, I've got an idea that was dug out by some outlaw who used this place for a hideout once. It couldn't have been the smiling kid either, because he didn't work in this district. Bob Jessup's mother is seriously ill. Bob may return to see her. If he does, the sheriff will pick him up.
7: Sheriff, say that?
3: Yes. But I want to see Bob before the sheriff does. There's a slight chance that Bob isn't the smiling kid after all.
7: Oh.
3: But that isn't my main reason. There have been some rather strange stories told about the smiling kid, and if they're true, there are some things to be said in his favor.
7: What we do?
3: Tonto, you and I are going to get an accurate description of Bob Jessup. Perhaps there's a picture of him somewhere around. His mother might have one, or the girl he once kept company with, the schoolteacher in town.
7: Oh.
3: And then we're going to patrol every trail leading to Fairfield. If Bob returns to the district, we're going to see him first.
0: It was 3 days later, just as dusk was falling, that the masked man sighted Bob Jessup. He sent Tonto galloping swiftly to town while he himself circled and drew Silver to a stop where a woods bordered the trail. There he waited under cover for Bob to ride by.
3: There he is, Silver, old fellow. At least we know it's Bob Jessup. And I think we'll soon know whether it's a smiling kid. Quiet, boy.
8: Come on, boy.
3: All right, Silver.
8: What's that?
3: A smiling kid, huh? Pull up.
8: Whoa, Silver. Masked? How'd you savvy him?
3: I didn't know. But you just admitted it.
8: Why,
3: don't
8: you...
3: slap, mother.
8: What do you want with me?
3: There's some things I'm going to ask you, smiling kid, but not here. Into the woods with you. We're getting out of sight.
8: Now wait, I ought to...
3: Reach, and I'll outdraw you. Come with me. You've got nothing to fear.
8: Then why did
3: you... You'll soon see. Follow Silver. Come on, old fellow.
8: Get up. Get up there.
3: This way, Bob. To that clearing.
8: I'm coming.
3: Here. This will do. Oh, Silver. Oh,
8: oh, oh, oh. There. Oh.
3: Yep. Dismount.
8: Yep. Now, what did you stop me for? Why'd you bring me here?
3: You're the smiling kid. There's no use your denying it now.
8: I don't see how you guessed it.
3: I know why you turned outlaw. I know that for almost a year you were a hold-up man. But in this last year, nothing's been heard of the smiling kid. Why?
8: Because I went straight.
3: Yes? And where has the money come from that you've been sending to your parents? You didn't steal enough to carry them through these last months.
8: I came by it honest. My pa's a mining man, and he taught me all he knew about it. I located pay dirt up north, and I've been working it. You can believe me or not, but it's so.
3: You made just enough for your parents and yourself? Answer.
8: Well, there was other things.
3: For instance?
8: All right, you might as well know. You know I'm the smiling kid, so there ain't no use hiding what I'd done. I stole from the bank and the express company and a dozen others. But I've paid every cent of it back. That's where the rest of the dust from my claim went to. To pay back what I took.
3: You just handed over the money, told them who you were, and explained why you were doing it?
8: Of course I didn't. Paying back the cash wouldn't have squared me with the law. I'd done that to get square with myself. I sent the money back secret. I didn't tell anything.
3: I see.
8: And even if you don't believe
3: me... But
8: I
3: do.
8: Huh? Why?
3: I knew that money had been returned. It was never made public, however. I knew the money had been sent back without an explanation. The fact that you knew it also proves you're telling the truth.
8: I am. Hey, who's that?
3: I sent Tonto after someone I think you'll want to see.
8: Someone I... What, it's...
9: Oh, that's not...
6: Oh, what's...
8: May! Oh, it's you, May.
6: Hello, Bob.
8: Oh, May, honey. Well, let me look at you. Oh, it's been so long.
6: Well, I thought you'd forgotten. You haven't sent any word.
8: Honey, I couldn't. Gosh, it's a long story.
3: There isn't time to explain it all now. We must make some quick decisions.
6: Why was I brought here?
3: Bob was known as the Smiling Kid.
6: An outlaw?
3: You must have suspected that. And you know why he did it. But he's repaid every dollar he took.
8: Oh, you see, honey, that don't square me with the law. I've still got to keep on the prod, but... Oh, Ma's sick.
6: She's dying, Bob.
8: Dying? Well, no. Then I got to see her. The blaze with the sheriff and going to jail. I'm going to see her no matter what.
3: Of course. It's just possible that you can do it and still not be jailed.
6: Oh, if he could.
3: I have a plan in mind. But afterwards, it would mean that Bob would have to disappear from this district forever.
6: Then I'll go with him.
3: Bob, do you think you could persuade the sheriff not to arrest you openly until you're ready to leave your parents' home?
6: He'd always liked you, Bob.
8: Well, I shouldn't think he'd jail me as long as I was needed by Ma.
3: I've talked to him. I think he's a man who will do his duty, but with judgment. In that case, Bob, have him delay the arrest.
8: I will. Somehow.
3: I can't tell you more at present because I must make sure of certain facts before we act. I'll get in touch with you in a day or two. Come, Tonto.
9: Be ready.
6: You're leaving?
3: There's work to do. You and Bob ride on to town, and don't worry.
8: But why are you doing all this for me, stranger?
3: Because I want to see justice done. And justice isn't always served by the letter of the law. Let's go, Tonto.
9: Hurry!

0: Now to continue our story. After leaving Bob Jessup and May Williams, the Lone Ranger and Tonto returned to the abandoned mine. There they carefully examined the secret tunnel leading from within the mine shaft, after which the masked man sent Tonto to town for certain supplies. At just about the time the faithful Indian was entering Fairfield, Bob was kneeling beside the bed of his mother.
1: Ma, you've just got to get well. You've got to.
2: It don't matter now, son.
1: Oh, Ma.
2: Now, don't you feel bad? I've lived my time, been happy, had my share of the good things. Now that I've seen you once more, I've had all a mother could ask for.
1: Oh, don't, Ma. Please don't.
3: Don't you listen to your Ma, son. She's going to get well again. You bet she is. We'll take care of her, and one of these days she'll be up and around singing and laughing and... singing and laughing and...
2: You both just a pair of crybabies.
1: Why can't it be me instead of you, Ma? Why can't...
2: The door, son.
1: Here. What is it, May?
4: The sheriff here, Bobby. He wants to speak to you.
3: The sheriff? Now, what does he want?
1: Oh, can't be nothing for. Most likely he heard I was home and dropped in to say hello. Tell him I'm coming, May.
4: He'll be right there, Sheriff.
1: Oh, I won't be gone but a second.
2: That's all right.
5: Remember, Bob, you can't let him jail you now.
1: Mm-hmm. Evening, Sheriff.
6: Evening, Bob. Gosh, you filled out some. You're a sight heftier than when I seen you last.
1: I reckon that ain't all you come here to tell me, Sheriff. I'd rather we stepped outside on the porch.
6: Oh, sure. You guessed I knew.
1: Mm-hmm.
6: Bob, I want you to know I'm sorry about this. I'm sheriff, so I gotta do my sworn duty. But it sure ain't what I'd be choosing.
1: Oh, I ain't blaming you, Sheriff. You ain't ever hinted about this to the folks, have you?
6: Nary a word. What kind of a polecat you take me for?
1: Oh, I'm sorry. I didn't mean to say that.
6: Sure, of course you didn't. Well, we...
1: Oh, wait, Sheriff.
6: Huh?
1: Look, Ma's about gone. Doc was here when I rode in. He said she couldn't last more than a couple of days at the most. You don't have to arrest me before that, do you?
6: Mm-hmm.
1: Can't you let Ma go happy? Don't you see how terrible it'll be for her to live these last hours knowing her boy's nothing but a common crook?
6: Shucks, Bob. I ain't aiming to hurt your Ma none.
1: Well, then you won't arrest me?
6: I don't know just what.
1: I'll tell you what.
6: Yeah?
1: I ain't saying I want to go to jail. In fact is, I'll tell you plain, I'll do the best I can to stay clear of the lockup. But I'll give you my word of honor. I won't try to get away before Ma's gone or gets well again, if such is going to be.
6: You'll give me your word?
1: I will. And you can be watching me all the time. Just so you don't let on to the folks about it.
6: It sounds fair enough.
1: Of course it is.
6: You ain't likely to break your word. Seeing as how if you tried sneaking away, you're more to learn the truth.
1: That's just it.
6: And if you did try it, you wouldn't get far anyhow. I'll see to that.
1: Then it's agreed?
6: Sure.
1: Doggone, Sheriff. You're all right.

0: Ben. You can, however, tell him how to join you and May when this is over. Once you've left, you won't dare get in touch with him.
1: Gosh, I never thought of that. Uh-huh. That's just what I'll do. I'll fix on a place, and he can meet us when the time's right for it.
0: Then I'll be getting back to camp.
1: And, friend, I'll be seeing you when it's time for us to do like you said. Adios.
0: Come on, Silver.

0: didn't seem to those watching beside the sick bed of Mrs. Jessup that she tried very hard to retain her weakening hold on life. The return of her son had made her happy. She seemed content to go, and the end came when Bob had been home for a little more than a week. Bob spoke to his father the following morning.
1: Everything settled in, Pa? You'll know how to reach me in May when it's safe for you to leave town without the law suspicion and anything?
2: Well, don't you fear, son. I'll get to you. There's the sheriff.
1: Yeah.
2: He don't look real happy about what he figures he's got to do.
1: Oh, the sheriff's a darn good fella. Come on in, Sheriff.
3: Morning, Martin. Morning, Bob.
1: Morning, Sheriff.
3: I reckon you folks savvy how bad I feel about Matilda passing home. She was a fine woman.
2: Thank you, Sheriff.
3: Bob,
1: Oh, that's all right, Sheriff. I told Pa about being the smiling kid. I figured he ought to know.
2: He's told me the whole thing, Sheriff.
3: Gosh, I'm free to say I'm glad to hear it. It was going to be a chore having to break the news to you, Martin.
2: Well, Sheriff, it weren't what you'd call good news, but the boy figured he had his reasons, I guess.
1: And I kept my promise to you, Sheriff.
3: You sure did, Bob. Well, you ready to get down to the jailhouse now? Ain't much use putting off what has to be done.
1: Sure, I'll go with you.
2: There's Bart.
4: Sheriff! Hey, Sheriff!
1: He's calling you, Sheriff.
2: Seems excited about something.
3: Most likely nothing. The old boots always kept fussed about nothing at all. Likely somebody stole one of his doggone chickens.
5: What's the racket for?
6: Martin's old mine. There's been a cave in.
1: Cave
6: in? May there, the schoolmarm. Pinned beneath the timber.
1: May?
2: Leaping catfish.
3: You sure?
6: I seen her. I heard her yelling, rode by, and looked inside. We've got to get back there right away before the rest of that shaft busts down.
1: Oh, if it does, she'll be killed. Pa, I'll get witnesses.
3: And make it pronto. Couldn't you get her out of home?
6: If I could, I would have.
2: Hurry up, son.
7: I'm coming.
3: What could May have been doing there?
6: Don't ask me.
7: Get going, Pa.
2: Come on. Dig into your spurs. Get up.
7: Get up.
2: Get up.
8: There they go, Tonto. Headed for the mine. Now to circle, get there before them, and go around the hill to the secret tunnel. Come on,
2: get
8: Silver.
2: Up, scout.
0: Bob and his three companions drove their mounts to their greatest speed, racing for the entrance to the abandoned mine. They did not see the powerful horses of the Lone Ranger and Tonto following a parallel arroyo, flash ahead and take the lead. At the mine, the masked man sent Silver up the hill into which the mine had been built and beyond to a narrow tunnel screened by rocks and brush. Bob and his party arrived several minutes later.
2: Whoa, whoa, whoa.
1: Come on.
3: It's her, all right.
2: Watch your head there. Don't bump them timbers and start any more rocks rolling.
7: Over here,
1: Bob. Are you all right, honey? Are you all right?
3: Look at that timber laying across the chest.
6: Gosh, I don't see how she missed being killed outright.
7: Oh, it hurts.
1: There now, honey. We'll have you loose in the jiffy. Just as soon as we find out the best way to go about it.
7: Oh, hurry.
3: We'll get at each end of this timber and lift it right off her. Get a hold now, fellas. Ready?
2: Come on.
7: Come on.
2: Hold on. Let go of that timber.
3: Yeah, but...
2: See what you're doing? Take it away and the whole thing will cave in on top of us all.
3: Then what'll we do?
7: Can't you get me out?
1: Well, don't you worry, honey.
3: I don't see no other way to take the timber off.
2: You can lift it an inch or so. Enough so Merrick can crawl out from under. But then it's got to be braced there.
3: All right, we'll brace it with rocks.
1: They ain't on the right size. A pile of these small ones will just slip right away.
3: My golly, that's right.
1: Wait, I got it.
7: Please, hurry, Bob.
1: Honey, you're going to be safe out of there in just 5 seconds. Fella, while May's crawling from under, I'll get there where she was. Then the timber can rest on me.
6: Ain't that mighty risky?
1: I'd rather be there under there instead of May.
7: Oh, no, Bob. No.
1: Don't anybody argue with me.
3: But then how'll we get you out?
1: You can make tracks for town and bring back every fella you can find. Bring them back pronto. Then with help, you can dig out around me or put some timber to brace the sides and roof or anything you want to do. All right, get on the ends of that timber again. I'm ready.
3: Right.
2: Crawl as fast as you can, May.
7: I will.
3: Now then, easy now. Easy.
2: Hold it. Just like it is.
3: Making it, May.
7: I'll be all right.
2: Under with you, Bob.
1: Just a little more.
2: More. There, that's it.
3: Hey, you fellas get on your horses and do like Bob says. I'll wait here.
1: No, all of you go.
3: But then I...
1: I'll go, Jeff. Your being here can't help me. It'll mean we both get caught and the roof slides down. And the more of you to get fellas to come here, the more hands we'll have to do what's needed.
2: That's sense.
3: Well,
1: go on.
3: Come on then, fellas.
1: Hurry. Whip up your horse.

0: The inside of the mine where Bob had been held beneath the fallen timber was filled with ton upon ton of earth and stones from overhead. And yet, while the sheriff was convinced that the smiling kid must have been crushed to death, Bob was one of the three dusty figures crawling on hands and knees through a tunnel only large enough to admit their passage.
1: How much farther we have to go?
2: Not far, Bob. See, there's light ahead in the mouth of the tunnel. Get out on the far side of the hill.
3: We get there quick.
1: Let's go.
2: Making it?
1: Go on. I'll get there.
3: Me give you hand.
1: Thanks.
2: Here we are. Quiet, old fellow. We're all right.
1: Oh, gosh. It's good to be back in the open.
2: There's May.
4: Oh, there, Bo. Oh, Bob, you're safe. It worked.
1: Oh, honey, you bet it worked.
4: You had no trouble. It went all right.
2: It wasn't difficult. The other end of the secret tunnel was concealed just where Bob lay under the timber. Tonto and I waited for the others to leave, climbed through and lifted the timber while Bob got inside the tunnel.
1: And May, you should have seen me hustle.
4: But Tonto and the masked man.
2: There was no real danger. As soon as we dropped the timber and let the support go, we jumped inside the tunnel, too.
1: With just about an inch to spare.
4: Bob, now you're free. Well, your father acted his part just fine, and the sheriff thinks you're dead. The hunt will be off.
1: Yeah, thanks to the masked man.
2: You'd better be on your way before anyone comes along.
4: Oh, there's no chance. The others headed for town. I slipped away without their noticing.
2: Good. You can ride double?
1: Oh, sure. Well, you ready, honey?
4: Let's hurry.
1: Oh, still there, boy. Masked man, I don't know how to thank you.
2: Don't. You've got a new life ahead of you, Bob. And I never want to hear that the smiling kid is riding the out trails again.
1: Friend, he won't be. Get up. Get up there.
3: Them plenty happy.
2: They are, Kemosabe. Steady, boy. Yep. And Tonto. Even though this time we kept the law from getting its man, I don't feel guilty.
5: Hey!

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1: 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You just heard an episode of The Lone Ranger, which originally aired Monday, July 31st, 1939, 87 years ago today, titled Smealin' Kid. Here's an episode of The Lone Ranger, which originally aired Friday, July 31st, 1942, 84 years ago today, titled Stagecoach to Blue River.

0: With his faithful Indian companion Tonto, the masked rider of the plains led the fight for law and order in the early western United States. The stories of his strength and courage, his daring and resourcefulness have come down to us through the generations. And nowhere in the pages of history can one find a greater champion of justice. Return with us now to those thrilling days of yesteryear. From out of the past come the thundering hoofbeats of the great horse Silver. The Lone Ranger rides again.
1: Come on, Silver! There's trouble on the trail ahead! Help, Silver! Hurry!
0: The holdup went off like clockwork. That is, it did at the start. Johnny Pickett and his partners rode into the little town of Colbert like any group of cowhands coming to cash their paychecks. At first, they weren't noticed at all. There were plenty of punchers in town on Saturday afternoon. Johnny, being the youngest and newest member of the gang, was left outside the Drover National Bank while his companions went inside.
2: Now remember, Johnny, keep your eyes peeled.
3: Yeah, I will.
2: When we come out of here, we're going to come a-running. You understand?
3: Sure.
2: All right. Frank, Pete, let's go.
0: It was Johnny's job to hold the horses until he and his partners were ready to leave, and he knew that would be in a hurry. He watched Ed Ryan, Frank Wilson, and Pete Marcus as they sauntered casually into the bank. Big, lean, hawk-eyed men with broad shoulders and cat-like strides. He waited for a moment for the sound he knew would come. The dull, coughing explosion of a .45. Instantly, Johnny swung the horses' noses from the hitch rack and pointed them toward the street. And he waited again, nerves taut. Paralysis seems to have seized the whole town. Nobody moved, and there wasn't a sound after those first two shots. Johnny found himself talking almost prayerfully.
3: Oh, Ed, Frank, Pete, come a-running.
0: The paralysis didn't last long. In the next split second, pandemonium broke loose. Then Big Ed Ryan appeared suddenly in the doorway of the bank. His two guns spurted smoke and lead. Behind him came Frank Wilson with a bulging canvas sack under each arm. They dashed across the walk with Pete Marcus covering the retreat.
4: Help Frank with one of those sacks.
5: Down here.
0: But as he reached the sack, Johnny heard the dull boom of a shotgun from across the street. He saw the outlaw stagger and gasp.
4: Ed, quick, kid. Get Frank onto your horse and ride. Pete and I'll cover for you.
5: Sure, I will.
0: They were both in the saddle. Johnny had one arm around the wounded outlaw. Out of the corner of his eye, he saw the other two men mount their horses. Then he heard Ed Ryan shout,
4: "We got a ride for it, boys. Come on!"
0: They spurred their horses into a wild run down the street. They tore past a harness shop where Johnny saw a white-haired man level a Winchester. Then Ed Ryan's .45 roared, and the man crumpled to the ground. Now they were opposite the Wells Fargo Express office, and a dozen rifles opened up on them. Johnny felt Frank Wilson walk and shudder, then become a limp weight against his arm. The next moment, their horse stumbled and crashed headlong, and Johnny and Wilson hit the ground with stunning force. Ed Ryan and Pete Marcus had reached the end of the street by this time and were headed for the open country. Johnny lurched to his feet and tried to reach for his gun, but he was too dazed and numb. Even when men came running toward him shouting, he didn't try to escape. He just stood there staring down at Frank Wilson's limp body. Then a gun barrel was jammed into his back.
6: Stick up your hands and hold them high.

0: few moments later, Johnny Pickett was facing the sheriff, who was leafing through a batch of man-wanted circulars.
1: What's your name? I said, what's your name?
2: What difference does it make?
1: You're 21 years old, ain't you? Black hair, 5'9". Scar on the side of your jaw. Knife do that?
2: I don't remember.
1: Kind of smart, ain't you?
2: What do you want me to say?
1: 4 men were killed in that job you and your pals just pulled.
2: You're dealing. I'll play whatever cards you give me.
1: Yeah? If you want my private opinion, kid, I don't think you'll be in the game very long. Hey, Joe.
3: Yeah?
1: Lock him up.

0: town of Covert was in an uproar. All afternoon, groups of men gathered on the main street and exchanged heated, ominous talk. By sundown, they seemed to have reached an agreement. The sheriff was dry-lipped and nervous as he watched them from the window of his office. He was so preoccupied that he hardly noticed two horsemen who rode up to the hitch rack in front of the door. One of them dismounted from a large white stallion. He was tall and deeply tanned. The upper half of his face was covered by a mask. His companion was a stoical Indian. They crossed the walk quickly and opened the door without knocking.
1: What are you?
2: Hello, Sheriff.
1: Lone Ranger.
2: You look worried.
1: This is one time when you came around too late. The Drover Bank was held up this afternoon.
2: Yes, I know. Todd and I were on the bluff outside of town. We saw the whole thing.
1: You were there? Then why did
2: we jailed the two outlaws who got away.
1: Yeah? But did you
2: no,
1: find
2: they
1: out?
2: Doubled back and threw us off. Somewhere in Onyx Canyon. How about the other two?
1: One of them is dead. The other one's back there locked up.
2: Is it the boy?
1: Yeah.
2: That's too bad.
1: Yeah? Well, how about this? How am I going to transport him over the county seat?
2: You mean the mob that's starting to form outside?
1: Yeah. Not that I blame him very much for being mad. Four men were killed.
2: Sheriff, may I talk to your prisoner?
1: Guess you can if you want to.
2: Thanks. Wait here for me, Tonto.
1: Right through that back door. There's only one cell. You can't miss him.
2: Come over here by the door for a moment. I want to talk to you.
3: A masked man. Who are you?
2: You're not afraid of me, are you?
3: No. No, I guess you must be an outlaw, too, or you wouldn't be wearing that mask.
2: What's your name?
3: Why should I tell you?
2: You don't have to tell me.
3: Pickett. Johnny Pickett.
2: Johnny, I saw the gunfight in the holdup.
3: Yeah? So did a lot of other people.
2: This was the first bank robbery you ever took part in, wasn't it?
3: What's that to you?
2: I saw everything that went on. You didn't fire a shot. All you did was hold the horses. How long have you been a bank robber?
3: Why don't you go poke your nose in somebody else's business? I'm getting along all right.
2: Tough to get caught on your first job.
3: Leave me alone. I've got nothing to say to you.
2: Johnny Pickett, I don't think you're half as tough as you pretend to be.
3: Leave me alone.
2: All right, Johnny.
1: He's an ornery little coyote, isn't he?
2: No, I think he's more scared than anything else.
1: There's good reason for it.
2: Oh, where's my Indian friend?
1: Oh, he went out. Said he'd be...
2: Hello.
4: Me hear men talk. They plenty man. Say Lynch, boy.
1: I knew it. I knew there was Lynch talk brewing.
2: Is there a mob, Tonto?
4: I'm plenty big.
2: What are you going to do, Sheriff?
1: What can I do? I'm supposed to take the prisoner to the county jail at Blue River, but...
5: They're coming, Sheriff. They're heading this way. They're going to take that kid out and string him up.
1: Well, maybe it's just a few that want
5: to... You, listen.
1: It's a Lynch mob, all right. I've seen and heard too many of them. Shut that door. Bob, I thought you were going to circulate among the boys and kind of cool off this Lynch talk.
5: They won't listen. Bud Warren's at the head of it. His brother was the bank teller that was killed.
2: Will you defend the jail, Sheriff?
1: Defend it? That's impossible. You know, that mob will roll over us like a locomotive over a gopher.
2: Oh, no, they won't.
1: Here? I've got a lot of respect for you, Lone Ranger. But I can see you've never tackled a mob that's Lynch crazy.
2: You have the law on your side?
1: Why put up a fight? More killing? Just trying to save a little coyote who'll hang anyway?
2: He's entitled to a fair trial.
1: Well, maybe he is. But the only place you'll get it is in Blue River. And I can't take him there.
2: Why?
6: You're almost here, Sheriff.
1: You want to know why? That's why. That mob of bloodthirsty cowpunchers out there.
2: Can't you deputize some of them and hold off the rest?
1: They'll drill me, even if I mention it.
2: And what are you going to do?
1: I'm going to quit. I've got a wife and two kids to think about. There's a badge and a gun and a key.
2: Wait a minute. Before you leave, make me a deputy. I'll take the prisoner to the county jail at Blue River.
1: The badge is there. You or anybody else can have it. I'm getting out of here.
2: Give me those keys, Tonto.
4: Yeah.
2: Come here, Johnny. I need your help.
3: You need me?
2: I've got to get you out of here and into a cell in the county jail.
3: The mob.
2: And to do it, I'll have to trust you quite a lot. Now, how about it?
3: I don't know who you are, mister, but I'll do anything you say.
2: All right, we'll have to move fast. Over there on a hook are some shaps and a leather shirt. Put them on instead of the ones you're wearing.
3: I will. I mean, yes, sir.
2: Are they here, Tonto?
4: Many men outside and they got rope.
2: They won't use it if we can prevent them. Tonto, I want you to go in the back room and put on the clothes that Johnny takes off. Take a horse in the stables and wait there until I signal you.
4: Tonto, do it.
2: They'll follow you, but you can lose them.
3: These duds don't fit very well.
2: They're all right. Now hurry, Tonto.
4: Tonto, go.
2: Now, Johnny, I want you to pin this deputy's badge on your shirt.
3: Well, you mean I'm going to...
2: Here's the gun the sheriff left. Remember, I'm trusting you, Johnny.
3: I don't know why you're doing it, but I won't forget.
2: Pin that badge up high so it can be seen. There. Now, come on. We're going outside.
3: In front of them lynchers? No, no,
2: come
3: I
2: on,
3: can't.
2: Come on, Johnny. Come on. Be a man.
3: All right.
7: Sheriff's badge. Who's the other army? Must be a deputy. Where's the sheriff?
2: I'm the sheriff here for the time being.
7: We want that murder you've got locked up inside.
2: He's in the hands of the law.
7: We're the law when it comes to coyotes like him. I think you're an outlaw, too. Why are you wearing that mask?
2: I'm also wearing a badge that represents the law.
7: Let's rush him.
2: I'm warning you, men. Come one step further and I'll shoot.
7: We'll shoot, too. You mean you'd shoot decent citizens to protect a bank robber and a killer?
2: I'll shoot to uphold the law.
7: He's bluffing. Let's get him.
3: You want me to get him?
2: Oh, Donnie, don't draw your gun. We can drive the police.
3: We can't fool him much longer.
2: Yes, we can. I've just signaled Tonto.
3: Tonto, who's Tonto?
2: My Indian friend. Listen. Look there, men. That rider. Go after him.
7: That's a trick. Don't fall for it.
2: You think the bank robber is still in jail? Here are the keys. Go in and find him.
7: Listen, stranger. I, for one, don't like the high-handed way you're talking. I don't think you're the sheriff. And I don't think the hombre who rode away is the kid we're going to lynch.
2: There are the keys to the jail. Come in and look for him.
7: That's what we'll do, but first I...
2: Oh! You're not hurt. I just shot the gun out of your hand. Does anyone else want to throw some lead?
8: Maybe he's right. Maybe that was the varmint who rode
9: out. Maybe that's the south trail. We can head him off the canyon.
7: Then what are we waiting for? Come on, let's go!
3: They're really breaking up.
2: Yeah, so far so good. But it isn't far enough.
3: Well, what are we
2: going to... White stallion, the paint tied to the hitch rack?
3: Yeah?
2: We'll walk over there and mount, but not fast enough to attract attention. Now, come on.
3: What'll they do when they catch your Indian friend and find out it's not me?
2: I don't think they'll ever catch him. Here we are. You take the paint.
3: No, we've seen leaving town.
2: Is that a big fella? Yes, Johnny. By that time, we'll have a head start. A good head start. Come on, Silver.
3: Get on, boy. Come on.
7: That masked man just rolled off, and his deputy with him.
9: Who's

0: Now to continue our story. When the Lone Ranger and his outlaw prisoner galloped out of Colbert, they knew it would be only a short time until they were followed. The men in the posse would soon realize they'd been tricked. But what the masked man and the boy didn't know was that two other men had watched them bluff the lynch mob. Two men who had circled back from a canyon trail to wait in the shadows not far from town. It was Ed Ryan and Pete Marcus. They'd returned to Colbert to help Johnny break jail. But now they were puzzled.
1: What do you make of that, Ed?
2: I don't know. Guess the sheriff thought up the stunt so he could take the kid over to Blue River.
1: First time I ever saw a lawman wearing a mask.
2: Hell, who else could it be?
1: I don't know. Whoever he is, we got to get the kid out of his hands.
2: Yeah.
1: What do we do, trail him?
2: No. They're heading for Blue River. We can take a shortcut and waylay him at Brighton.
1: That masked man might recognize us.
2: Yeah, we'll stop at the camp and change duds. Come on.
1: Get up. Come on. Get up.

0: And in the meantime, the Lone Ranger and Johnny Pickett rode steadily southward. They cut through a pass in the Comanche Range, then angled across a broad slope that lay directly back to a little mountain town called Brighton. And before they reached the village, the masked man reined up suddenly.
1: Ho, oh, Silver, hold my horse. Oh,
2: there, boy. Oh.
1: This is where we stop, Johnny.
3: Yeah?
1: Pretty big fella. I mean, this is as far as we ride. We'll walk into Brighton.
3: Well, why walk?
1: Because there'll be a posse on our trail before morning. Tracking horses might slow them up.
3: You mean you're going to turn the stallion and the paint loose?
1: They know what to do. Don't you, Silver? Wait a minute, boy. Come here. Ready now.
3: I guess I ain't got any right to be curious, mister, but would you mind telling me why you're tying knots in that lasso?
1: Not at all, Johnny. I'm writing a note to my Indian friend, Tonto.
3: Writing? You mean those knots
1: Silver
3: are...
1: Silver and Scout will go back to our camp. When Tonto gets there, he'll see this rope and read the message. I told him what I'm doing and where we're going.
3: Well, I'll be...
1: All right, Silver. Straight back to camp, old fella. You too, Scout. Now, Johnny, gotta head for town.
3: Gosh, I've never known anybody like you before.
1: Come to think of it, you haven't told me much about yourself. Where are you from?
3: Croton City.
1: Are your folks there?
3: I haven't got any folks. My pa was shot for stealing beef.
1: Oh. How long ago?
3: I don't know. Before I could remember. I was raised in an orphanage until I was 14, and then I ran away.
1: Where did you go?
3: I got a job on a spread down south. It was a hideout for horse thieves. I didn't know that.
1: Did you leave?
3: Tried to. They used a whip on me and a knife. That's where this scar on my face came from.
1: And what have you been doing since then?
3: Riding the back trails.
1: It's no wonder. Now listen, Johnny. Don't run away this time. When we get to Blue River, face this thing out and get a new start.
3: Yeah. At the end of a rope.
1: Well, if that's the verdict, face it. It's no worse than coughing your life out in the dust, like the outlaw who died this afternoon.
3: Well, it's easy for you to say that.
1: Once you're on the square, it'll be easy for you, too.
3: Nobody would trust me.
1: I did. And so will anyone else. You'll let them, will you?
3: I'll go all the way with you, mister.
1: Thanks, Johnny. Now, look, this is the road to Blue River. The stage will be along here any minute. I want you to hail it.
3: Are we going to ride the stage?
1: That's the last place the posse will look for us. Now, here it comes now. You hail it, and I'll be right behind you. This mask might give the driver the wrong impression.
3: I never thought I'd be riding a jail in a stagecoach.
1: Better than a lynch mob. And, Johnny, I think you better let me handle that gun.
3: Sure. Here.
4: Hey, wait!
3: Got room for a couple of passengers at Blue River?
5: We got more room than anything else. Climb in.
6: Come on, mister.
5: Get along, you critters. Let's roll.

0: short time later, the lumbering stagecoach pulled into the little mountain town of Brighton.
1: Whoa!
0: It was an important stop because the express company shipped gold from Brighton to Blue River. And tonight, as usual, a heavily armed guard stood beside a strong box on the waiting platform.
2: Just a minute, Dan. I'll help you lift it.
3: You're a little bit late, ain't you?
2: Yeah, I had to stop and pick up a couple of passengers. What's the matter? Get lonesome?
3: No. Two traveling men been keeping me company.
2: Where are they?
3: Around here someplace. They're riding into Blue River with you.
2: Well, they better show up, because I'm pulling out pronto. Come on, climb up.
3: I was just talking to him a minute ago.
4: Room for two more in that rattle trap?
3: Here they are.
2: If you're going to Blue River, get in. I can't waste time talking.
4: All right, Grandpa. Come on, Pete.
0: Johnny Pickett stared in amazement. The two men who were getting into the stagecoach wore dark broadcloth suits and stiff hats. They might have been prosperous cattle buyers. But he recognized them instantly. Ed Ryan and Pete Marcus.
2: You all set down there?
4: Yeah, all set.
2: Get along, you guys.

0: stagecoach rumbled along the winding road into the valley, Johnny Pickett's mind was in a turmoil. Ed and Pete have discovered that this masked man is taking me to jail, he thought. They're running an awful big chance to help me. What'll I do? After all, they are trying to help. And the man with the mask is taking me to jail.
1: Get up! Get on that! Get up there!
0: Several minutes went by as the stagecoach thundered along through the dark, and Johnny's mind was still filled with unanswered questions. Suppose he tried to warn the man who was sitting beside him. No, he couldn't do that. Ed Ryan was watching him like a hawk. Still, the masked man could draw and shoot faster than anyone he'd ever seen. Another question presented itself. Were his two partners on this coach to save him from going to jail, or were they after the gold in the express box? What did he do? Only one thing was certain. Whatever he did would have to be done quickly. Suddenly, the coach lurched forward, and Ed Ryan was thrown against him as though by accident.
2: Oh, excuse me. I didn't mean to bump you fellas.
3: That's all right. No harm done.
0: And in that instant, Johnny felt a gun butt thrust into his hand. He hit it quickly at his side. Now he had a gun. It would be three against one. Why should he go to jail and maybe have his neck broken with a rope? Still, the man with a mask trusted him. He had saved his life from the lynch mob. What was that when he had a chance for freedom? Suddenly, Johnny Pickett realized what he must do. He clutched the gun firmly in his hands, steeled himself, and spoke quickly to the man beside him.
4: Look at over there. Somebody riding ahead us off.
3: Why, Johnny, I don't see...
5: Good work, kid. I'll say it was. Didn't expect us to show up, did you, Johnny?
2: Not exactly. You had to save your own neck.
6: Yeah, we never let a pal down. Saw you and this badge tour to get away from the lynch mob, and, well, we figured you'd come through Brighton. Well,
5: we were sure surprised when we saw you in this coat.
6: So we ditched our horses and came along.
5: And this is one time, Ed, that helping a part is going to pay off. That money box the guard put aboard is loaded with gold.
6: Yeah.
4: Well, what do we do now?
6: Well, we get Grandpa to stop this thing, and then we get the money.
5: We can unharness the team and use them for a getaway.
4: Well, how about him?
6: Him? You mean the lawman with a mask? Well, he looked pretty comfortable where he is, there on the floor. That clip on the head really put him away.
4: Yeah, it did, didn't it?
6: Yeah. Hey, let's stop this thing, Pete.
5: Sure.
1: Hey, pull up, will you? Whoa. What's wrong back there?
7: My partner's sick. Can't stand this jolting rattle-trap. Let's rest a minute.
1: Ain't my fault, Bob. You either ride or walk. Make up your mind.
7: But this man is sick. He's not able to ride. Are you in?
6: Feeling mighty bad.
1: Sorry, strangers, but I've got a schedule to keep, and I'm...
6: The only thing you'll keep, Grandpa, is them flippers of yours. Up in the air.
1: Dan, he's got a gun. It's a hold up.
2: I see him now.
7: Oh. Another one will knock him off his perch, Ed.
6: Yeah. Still want to argue about it, Grandpa? Well, just sit there and keep your paws pointed straight up. Johnny.
4: Yeah?
6: Climb up there and throw off that money box. I'll keep the old man covered. Pete, you better start unhitching that chain.
5: I'll have it done in a minute.
6: What's the matter with you, kid? Climb up there.
7: I'm going.
0: As they climbed over the big wheel of the stagecoach and up to the seat where a frightened driver sat with his hands in the air, Johnny's mind was working rapidly. He couldn't use his gun because Ed Ryan was watching him intently, and Ryan was a dead shot. There was only one thing to do. Jump backwards and jump fast.
4: What? I've got you covered, Ed. You make one move, I'll drill you.
6: Hey, what's the matter? Have you gone plumb low?
4: Your gun, there on the ground. Kick it over this.
6: Oh, so this is the way you pay us back for keeping you from being hung. Why, you
4: kick
6: little...
4: the gun, Ed, or I'll shoot.
6: That's better.
4: Now I'll just...
7: You'll grab a handful of sky, kid.
4: Oh, Peter!
7: Got him in the leg, Ed.
6: Good enough. You should have killed the little coyote. We can take care of that later.
8: Stand where you are, both of you.
7: The masked man.
8: Why?
7: Oh, my hand is...
8: You're not hurt. My bullet just knocked your gun away.
4: Mister, are you really all right?
8: I'm all right, Johnny. It's you I'm worried about.
4: Shucks, one slug in my leg ain't nothing.
8: Can you walk?
4: Pretty good.
8: And we'll continue our trip to Blue River. Two more prisoners. That is, if the driver's not hurt.
7: I'm all right, stranger. Just a mite scared, that's all.
8: And nothing more to be scared of.
4: But maybe you don't understand it. It was me that clipped you on the head.
8: Yes, I know, Johnny. I know why you did. Don't you remember? We're two men who trust each other.
4: Oh, gosh, I...
8: Listen, now there's no doubt that we'll get to Blue River.
4: Well, who is it?
8: Tonto with Silver and Scout.
9: Hold Scout, hold on.
8: Tonto.
9: What
8: happened to the lynch mob from Covert?
9: Me lose them fast. Go to camp. Silver there, get message. Me ride.
8: That's good, Tonto. You got here just in time.
9: You in trouble?
8: Not now, Tonto. Johnny and I'll ride inside the stagecoach to keep an eye on these outlaws. You follow us with the horses. Open the door, Johnny, for two bank robbers.
4: Yeah.
8: Get in, you two.
6: All right.
7: Guard, he's hurt pretty bad, but I've got him back up in the box with me.
8: Good. All right, driver. Come.

0: the sheriff.
1: Mashman, who are you?
0: I have three prisoners for you, sheriff. Bank robbers from Covert.
1: Bank robbers?
0: You'll receive papers on them in a few days. In the meantime, lock them up. Here, Silver.
1: I'll do that.
2: Wait a minute, monsieur. I want to talk to you.
0: Steady, big fella. Of course, Johnny. What is it?
2: Well, I'm going to stand trial here. Whatever the verdict is, I'm going to face it square. Just like you said.
0: I'm glad to hear you say that, Johnny. But I knew you would. I don't think your sentence will be very hard. I'll talk to the judge.
2: Tell me, how'd you know I was going to say that?
0: Because I knew you were a man, Johnny. And real men can be trusted. Come on, Silver. Get him up. Come.
1: Hey, who is that man? Ain't he the Lone Ranger?
2: I don't know who he is, Sheriff. All I know is that he's the greatest friend a kid like me ever had.
3: Come

0: 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This episode originally aired Wednesday, July 31st, 1946, 80 years ago today. Its title, Hold Back the Dawn.
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And now, E.R. Squibb and Sons, manufacturing chemist of the medical profession since 1858, bring you as our stars tonight, Olivia de Havilland and Jean-Pierre Aumont. You will hear Miss de Havilland and Mr. Aumont in Hold Back the Dawn, the screenplay which, as best motion picture production of 1941, was nominated for 7 different Academy Awards. Miss de Havilland will play the role she created on the screen for Hold Back the Dawn, and in which she was nominated as Best Actress of the Year for the 1941 Academy Award.

0: maiden name was Emmy Brown. My husband's name is George Iscovescu. He was born in Romania, but he spent most of his life in Paris, on the Riviera, in St. Moritz, at the Lido, following the seasons and the rich people. He was a dancer. Then the war came. People who had money went to America. You need a visa to go to America. So Georges went to Mexico, to a dusty little town that straddled the border to California. There's a wire fence. You can see right through it into the United States. Georges didn't think he'd have to wait very long.
1: I see by your questionnaire that you wish to enter the United States permanently.
2: Yes, sir.
1: Now, you were born in Bucharest, so you come under the Romanian quota. Unfortunately, that quota is very small and very crowded.
2: That means I will have to wait?
1: Between 5 and 8 years, Mr. Iscovescu.
3: 5 and 8 years? 5 to 8 years? Like a prison sentence. 8 times 365 days. With these flies and this heat. I walked in a nightmare through the dirty town to a hotel. I was used to the Ritz and the Savoy. The local hotel is called the Esperanza. I took a room at the rate of $1 a day. I didn't expect to stay. It was the 4th of July. I couldn't stand the room or the noise any longer. So I went out and walked the streets.
0: It was then that I saw him for the first time. I was driving a school bus full of children. We were on a picnic. One of the kids threw firecrackers under his feet. He was in no mood for that sort of thing that day. The boy must apologize. It's a matter of discipline. Come here, Tony.
2: Your form of humor I do not appreciate.
0: Oh, you know what American boys are like. All year long, they store up mischief for the 4th of July.
2: It would be preferable if they let off their high spirits in America, under the feet of Americans.
0: Now, don't let's get into international complications.
2: There's a fence back there. You Americans make a very definite point of it.
0: I gather you don't like us very much.
2: Very little.
0: Tony, don't you dare apologize now. Just then, I put the bus in gear and rammed the car in front. I was shaking with rage. He walked away and went into the Climax bar.
2: When my eyes became adjusted to the dark, I saw a dancer I knew in Europe. Her name was Tamara.
4: George!
3: Tamara, what are you doing here?
4: Just down from the day from Los Angeles with some people. Those drunks at that table. I'm not the same tomorrow, George.
2: I'm not the same, George. Tell me, how did you get into America?
4: Meet Mrs. Shaughnessy. I married an American.
2: And what?
4: Simple. If you're married to an American, you get preference. Papers go to Washington, and in 4 weeks, everything is settled.
5: Hey, Tamara. Where are you, Tamara?
2: Your husband?
4: No. My husband was a jockey in Caliente, 5'3". Once over the border, I went to the judge. Woman wants a man, I told him, not a radiator cap. Divorce granted, $50.
3: What did she say? You just marry an American? As easy as that? Get hold of a wedding ring, and you can swing right over that fence. What do they call it? The pursuit of happiness. On my way back to the hotel, I saw her again, the little school teacher with the bus. She was trying to get the radiator fixed. I watched them, and when the mechanics weren't looking, I took the keys to the ignition and dropped them into a sewer. I stood around a few minutes until she noticed me, and her face got red.
0: I know you don't like us, but I promise we'll get back over that border as soon as we can.
2: Now, please. I was partly responsible for your accident. I feel very bad about it.
0: You should.
2: Any of these your children?
0: No, I'm a school teacher. They'll be in a perfect tizzy about us back home.
2: Of course, the parents. And maybe your husband.
0: I haven't any husband. But if we're not back by 9 o'clock, Mr. McAdams, the principal will think we're dead in a ditch.
2: While you are waiting for the car, why not telephone and tell him you are all right?
0: But they said there was no telephone around.
3: There's one at the hotel. I'll show you.
0: Oh, thank you.
3: I knew I was on the way now. They wouldn't be able to make her a new set of keys. They'd have to go for them across the border. That would take until the next day. I played it very careful. And I was very patient.
0: The number is Azusa, California, 30991. I hope they get the call right away. If you could only see Mr. McAdams, the principal. He always bites his fingernails. He must have gnawed them right down to the knuckles by now.
3: Have a cigarette?
0: Oh, no. Thank you, Mr.
3: Iscovescu.
0: My name is Brown. Emmy Brown.
3: Your name is not Margot?
0: It's Emmy.
3: She had the same hair. Only it was always mussed by the wind that winter in Chamonix.
0: What are you talking about?
3: You thought I was bitter, Miss Brown, when you spoke to me first on the street. It was because I saw another woman in your face. Margot. No. Those aren't her eyes. Her eyes were bad. Eyes that seemed to be saying beautiful things, and every word they spoke, a lie. I knew it, and I loved her. The ground opened under my feet, and I loved her. I ran away. I had to come here to the end of the earth to know that I really hated her, that I had always hated her.
0: I'm sorry.
3: Just look at me, Miss Brown. Keep looking at me. It's like a sudden breeze on a stifling day.
0: You are the strangest man.
3: Perhaps loneliest man. Naturally, they couldn't find the keys to the bus. So I arranged with the hotel to bed down the lot of them in the lobby.
0: Well, good night. We're settled. Good night.
3: Somehow these shabby walls will not seem so empty and sad. You will be here. Close. Very near to me. Under the same roof. Breathing in the same night.
0: Yes. Good night.
3: Good night. I went up to my room. There was Tamara waiting for me.
4: Hello, George.
3: What do you want?
4: I've kept thinking about you all day. The way you always held me away from you when we danced. Those gigolo eyes of yours. You selfish tramp. Did you ever love anybody in your life?
3: I don't want you here. Understand?
4: George.
3: You are wasting my time.
4: I have a little money, George. It's yours if you want it. I'll get more money. I'll give you anything. Anything you want.
3: Anything, Tamara?
4: Anything.
3: I'll take this.
4: My wedding ring.
0: I had a hard time going to sleep that night. My heart was beating fast. And my senses were all thrown out of gear. I found a kind of half-sleep at last. And then about 5 o'clock in the morning, I woke. He was sitting there, staring at me.
3: Hello.
0: What are you doing here? Please, you have no right to be here.
3: Of course I have no right. No right to be here. No right to sit watching your face, learning it like a poem. No right to listen for the stir of your heart. No right to tell you that I love you very much.
0: You must go away right now, please.
3: You needn't be afraid, Miss Brown, not a bit. We are like two trains halted for a moment at the same station, but going in different directions. We can't change our course any more than we can hold back the dawn. Soon it will be light, and you will be gone forever.
0: It is getting light, isn't it?
3: You needn't be afraid, Miss Brown. Not a dead man. I'm dead, you see. I've asked myself thousands of times why they shouldn't bury me. Why I should go on walking and breathing and talking when I was dead. Perhaps I knew now. Perhaps it was to see the sun rise once more, to hear enchantment in a woman's voice, to feel her nearness, the warmth of her lips.
0: No.
3: No rebellions nor violent desires. If you found one in your sober little mind, you would tell it to go stand in the corner, wouldn't you, Miss Brown?
0: I don't know.
3: Not for you, the sudden flash which lights up your whole life. One split second to snatch at happiness before it's dark again. It isn't this kiss I want. It's all your kisses. It's your life. Look at your hand, Miss Brown, your left hand.
0: Oh.
3: Yes, it's your wedding ring, Miss Brown. I put it on your hand as you slept. It was my mother's. You see how wild a dream can be. But you are wise and sane and cool. You needn't be afraid, Miss Brown.
0: Wait. Oh, wait, please wait. About your being lonesome. Other people are lonesome, so lonesome they almost give up waiting. Mr. McAdams always said I was crazy, but I knew all the time, deep down in my heart, that someday, somebody, somehow, even though Azusa was at the end of the world.
3: We had to get the Mexican judge out of bed. The license was $5. It was a good investment. The office was drab and sordid. But to Emmy Brown, being there was like standing at an altar in a cathedral with great bells ringing. When we came out into the sunlight, she took my hand.
0: George.
3: Yes?
0: Take the ring. Put it on my finger again and say these words.
3: Words?
0: For richer, for poorer, for better, for worse. With this ring, I thee wed.
3: For richer, for poorer, for better, for worse. With this ring, I thee wed.
0: Till death do us part.
3: Till death do us part.
0: I'll never take it off. Never.

In just a moment, you will hear the second part of Academy Award. But in these few following seconds, let me ask you if you have ever felt the tang of cold salt spray over the bow of a sailboat pointing into the wind, quenched your thirst after a hot walk through the woods at a shaded, bubbling spring, taken a plunge in a cool mountain pool. 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Paramount's current release is the Hal Wallace production, The Searching Wind, starring Robert Young, Sylvia Sidney, and Ann Richards.

0: It was slow going getting the papers in order. Amy Brown came back from her home, and we took the bus and went for a long drive back into the hinterland of Mexico. I had reasons for getting away from the border. There was a smart immigration inspector named Hammock snooping around. He was interested in people who suddenly got married to Americans, especially aliens who wanted to get over that border. Something happened on that mad drive, though. I guess I fell in love with Amy Brown a little. She was in our room at the hotel, packing to go back to her job in Azusa for a while. I was downstairs, and I ran into Tamara.
1: I thought you'd never come. I've been dying here day after day, looking down the street, waiting for you.
0: Bad news?
1: Good news. You'll be getting out of here in 3 weeks. New York by the 1st of August.
0: I'm not going right on to New York.
1: No? Oh, sure. You've got to stop over in Azusa. That would take half an hour, you said. You were going to tell her she was too good and you were too low.
0: I'll do it my own way. Do you mind?
1: You like the girl?
0: Yes. I like her enough not to give her a sudden kick in the face in front of a whole little town. I like her enough to do it all with a little style. All right, I like her enough not to behave like a swine for once in my life.
1: Well, hallelujah.
0: That'll do. You've got enough money to get back to New York. I'll find you there when I'm ready.
1: Thank you. Just stand in the middle of Times Square and whistle. Mrs. Iscovescu?
2: Yes?
1: Do you mind?
2: No. Come right in.
1: Funny, I didn't picture you looking like that. You know what one hears about a teacher. I'm Tamara. I don't think he's told you about me, or did he?
2: No, he didn't.
1: I see you're packing. Well, before you go, there's something of mine I want you to give me back.
2: Of yours?
1: My wedding ring.
2: This? Oh, it belonged to his mother.
1: Oh, isn't he wonderful? The way he knows how to pluck at the heartstring. You see, I gave him the whole idea.
2: What?
1: Marrying you to get across the border. Take a look at the engraving in that ring. I used it to marry my little American. It says, to Toots for keeps. Slip it off.
2: No.
1: Maybe you should know a little more about the history of George Iscovescu.
2: Get out. Please. Please.
3: Howdy, Mr. Iscovescu, isn't it?
0: Yes.
3: My name is Hammock, Immigration Department. I'd like to talk a few things over with your wife.
0: She's upstairs. If there are any questions, I'll answer them.
2: I'll answer your questions, Mr. Hammock.
0: Emmy.
3: Right over here, Mrs. Iscovescu. Take a chair, will you? Had you any idea this man might have married you to get in the country?
2: Yes. But I asked him to marry me.
3: All right, he got you to ask him. Look here, you can make things very simple for the department. Anybody can see this set up with half an eye. He gets in the country, divorces you, takes up with his girlfriend, and goes about his own business. With this evidence, you can get an annulment.

0: I come from a small town. We don't have those fine hotels. We eat in the drugstore. But we leave a tip just the same. I don't feel I was too generous for those 7 days of our honeymoon. Only perhaps when I met you, I shouldn't have been so vain. I should have worn my glasses. I should have looked at your face more closely. Goodbye.
1: Do you believe in premonitions? When a black wave breaks over you and you suddenly know something terrible is going to happen. In my ears were the screeching of brakes, of tires taking a wild curve. Before my eyes were the foot on the gas pedal pressing it down.
2: George, they've been phoning you.
1: Tamara, there was an accident, wasn't there?
2: Yes.
1: Bad?
2: Yes.
1: Where is she?
2: The receiving hospital, Los Angeles.
1: How dare you go?
2: They won't let you cross the border. You have no papers.
1: The key, Tamara.
2: They'll catch you. You haven't got a chance. All you're waiting for nothing. If you do this, you'll never be admitted. George!
3: Look at this guy coming. He's nuts. Hey, stop, you! Stop! Don't you see that sign? I said stop!
4: That's Escovesco. He's my meat. Get my car and put your motorcycle escort. This is where I fix that gigolo's wagon.
1: It was 5 o'clock in the morning when I got to the hospital. It wasn't until I had climbed those steps that I was really afraid. Afraid it was too late. That there was nothing left I could do.
5: She's unconscious. We're very much afraid. The steering wheel was crushed against her. There's no fight left in her.
1: Can I go in?
5: Of course.
1: Amy. Amy.
5: She doesn't hear.
1: Amy. It's George. I've gone. I'm here, Amy.
5: She seemed to hear you. Go on. Keep talking.
1: Breathe, Amy. Try. Try hard. That's it. Again. Now again. It's all right, Amy. Remember the rain beating on the windshield that day we drove, and the wiper going, and the word it spoke? Together. Together. Together. Together. Breathe, Amy. We are together.

0: I don't know how many hours I sat there or days, but I must have said, breathe a million times. Breathe. Breathe. Breathe. Breathe. Darling, breathe. Somehow she pulled through. Once she even smiled. And when Hammock caught up with me finally, she was out of danger. I asked him to go ahead and get her an annulment of the marriage. Said he would. He told me he could send me to the pen for 10 years for crossing the border. I didn't care. And for some reason, he just took me back over the border. Back to the grave. I started 4 months of a living death. One day, I saw him coming through the big gate.
1: Oh, here you are, Escovescu. I've been looking for you.
0: Why don't you leave me alone?
1: Don't you feel like stepping up to the gate and looking at the new citizens crossing the border today?
0: Very funny, Mr. Hammock. Like inviting a hungry child to stand in front of a bakery window.
1: I talked to the baker. He gave me something for you, not that you deserve a pie. I always thought you were a pretty poor excuse for a human, but, well, I was raised a good Christian, and my folks always used to say that a guy can straighten out once he sees the light. That is, if he's got guts. You have. In America, we can use people with guts.

0: Yeah. Here are your papers, approved by Washington. Preference quota for husband of American wife.
1: Husband? Mr. Hammock, I'm...
2: Get going, get going. There's somebody waiting for you, swinging on that gate.
1: Gate. Gate. Somebody waiting. Waiting across the border.
3: Emmy! Emmy!
4: And like a boy in tears. Something inside of me began to yearn as I watched him coming. My hand came up as if it could fight back my tears. And suddenly it glistened in the sun. And I laughed through my tears. It was my golden wedding ring. I had never taken it off.

Tomorrow on Air Force Day, E.R. Squibb and Sons, with all the American people, will honor the men who won fame and overwhelming victory in the air for the cause of free men everywhere. General Carl Spotts, commanding general, Army Air Forces, writes to old and new Air Force personnel everywhere, "I urge you to take practical steps to preserve and foster the spirit of your Air Force, that you enroll under the leadership of Jimmy Doolittle in the Air Force Association, your association for perpetuating the glorious traditions of the United States Army Air Forces." And General Jimmy Doolittle, president of the Air Force Association, states, "We who are no longer in uniform are joining the Air Force Association to continue the Air Force spirit of fellowship, to remain abreast of air development, and to honor the memory of our comrades who gave their lives in war. We want all new and old Air Force men and women, whether officers or enlisted personnel, to wear our pin, receive our magazine every month, and take part in the activities of local wings and squadrons now being organized throughout the country. Send tonight for an application form to the Air Force Association, Washington, D.C. Membership includes subscription for 1 year to the Air Force magazine. In this way, help continue United States air supremacy." Next Wednesday, another great picture. The House of Squibb will present Academy Award starring Paul Lucas in Watch on the Rhine. Today's performance of Hold Back the Dawn was written for radio by Frank Wilson, with an original musical score composed and conducted by Leet Stevens. Our producer-director is Dee Engelbach. Olivia de Havilland can currently be seen in the Paramount production To Each His Own. Jean-Pierre Aumont appeared through the courtesy of Metro-Goldwyn-Mayer, producers of the Technicolor musical Holiday in Mexico. This is Hugh Brundage bidding you good night until next Wednesday at the same time, when you're invited to listen again to Academy Award, presented by the House of Squibb, a name you can trust. This is CBS, the Columbia Broadcasting System.

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1: Sunday, July 31st, 1949,
0: 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Its title, Tight Shoes.
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0: Once again, the Damon Runyon Theater brings you another story by the master storyteller, Damon Runyon. And this one, Tight Shoes. And to tell it to you, here is Broadway.
1: Thanks. All this begins because Rupert Salsinger is a very conscientious character. I remember that it's dance of an evening in Bilby's Shoe Store, which is on Broadway near Mindy's. Things are quiet until in walks Corky Lambert and three of his boys. For a second, Corky just stands there looking around. Then he yells,
2: "That's the guy, boys! Toss him around a little! Break him apart!"
3: Hey, wait a minute, what did I do?
4: Mr. Lambert, what is it? What's wrong?
2: Bilby, look at my feet.
4: Why, you're not wearing shoes.
2: Shoes? Here, look. That lame brain clerk of yours sold me these this morning before I go to the track. Look at him.
4: But I don't see anything wrong with him.
2: Look, I'll talk to you later after my boys wreck your clerk and your store.
4: Please, tell me what's wrong.
3: Well, Mr. Bilby, I sold him what he asked for.
2: You sell me tight shoes. They kill me. I get to the track and my feet hurt. And what happens? It takes my mind off the horses and I drop a grand.
3: I tell you, I sold you 8.5, the size you asked for.
2: Then my feet hurt me so bad I have a few harsh words with my darling. She bangs me over the head with a hard object.
4: Look, Mr. Lambert, I'll fix it up. I'll exchange the shoes. I'll fire this nitwit of a clerk.
2: You will?
4: Yes, I promise. Only please don't wreck my store.
2: I got nothing against you, Bilby. When you sell me shoes, they fit. But these...
3: Oh, I swear, you asked for 8.5. Look inside. That's the size of those shoes.
4: Shut up. Mr. Lambert, I assure you, look, take any pair in the place, free. Take 10 pairs.
2: All I want is that this clerk should be flattened.
4: I'll fire him right away. Now, please.
2: Okay, Bilby. But if I come in here again and see that kiss of his, so help me, I'll tear this place apart. Come on, boys. Let's go. Okay.
4: You dope. You sap.
3: Mr. Bilby, I sold him 8.5 like he asked for.
4: He takes a size 11.
3: Then why did he ask...
4: Put 11s on his feet and tell him they're 8.5.
3: Well, how was I to know that?
4: You know it now, but it won't do you any good, because from now on, you don't work here.
3: But the job, I need it, Mr.
4: Get out. Get out. And if you so much as pass here on the other side of the street, I'll shoot you.
1: So Rupert Salsinger is out of a job because of a pair of tight shoes. And that's not the whole thing, which ends up very strange indeed. And what the events are that follow, I will tell you in a minute.

0: And now, back to the Damon Runyon Theater and the famous story, Tight Shoes.
1: Well, Rupert is out of a job. He takes it hard because he is in love with a doll named Minnie Schultz and wishes to marry her. So he is very low indeed and walks around until dark. He takes a good look at the East River, but changes his mind because it is very muddy and he has got on his best suit. Then he drops in a little place and the scene is as follows.
2: The injustice of it. The terrible injustice.
3: Hmm? Were you speaking to me?
2: No, I wasn't.
3: Oh, I thought you were.
2: I was talking to myself.
3: Oh. Would you like to talk to me?
2: Who are you?
3: Well, you look sad.
2: I am. I may kill myself.
3: Do you think it will help things?
2: This world is full of injustice. Frightful, unfair injustice.
3: Is it?
2: Oh, but what would you know about that? You.
3: I can learn.
2: Huh. I can see you know nothing about injustice.
3: Have you ever been sued?
2: What's that got to do with it?
3: I have. Dozens of times. Sometimes I think it's a career.
2: Oh, go away from me. Leave me die in peace.
3: Well, I'm only trying to help.
2: Help? You? Huh. Look at you. Expensive clothes. Full dress.
3: Well, how do you know I'm not advertising something?
2: Your shirt front doesn't light up.
3: Oh, should it?
2: Look, I don't know who you are, but I don't like you.
3: Why not?
2: I can tell from looking at you that you never worked in your life.
3: Come to think of it, I haven't.
2: Yeah, there you are. So what would the loss of a job mean to you? Nothing. What would losing the chance to marry the girl you love mean to you? Nothing. Go away.
3: You interest me.
2: Oh, who are you anyway?
3: My name is Calvin Colby.
2: Oh, I thought so. Playboy. Strictly a hurrah Henry.
3: I feel sorry for you. You look so sad. I don't like to see people sad.
2: That's just talk. Talk. Someday people of your class will find out what it means to be the butt of injustice. Once the barricades are up, look out.
3: Look, Mr.
2: Salsinger, Rupert Salsinger. Remember that name, buddy, because someday it will be a flaming torch of liberty.
3: Well, you can't get lighted up on a soft drink. Look, I'm very interested in all this. Why not tell me about it?
2: What for?
3: Well, I don't know. It just sounds like a good idea. Besides, the idea of barricades in New York intrigues me.
2: Oh, dilettante. Typical of your class.
3: I'm a good listener. What do you say, Rupert?
2: Mr. Salsinger?
3: All right. Mr. Salsinger. Begin at the beginning.
1: Now, although this Calvin Colby is strictly a hurrah Henry like Rupert says, he is nevertheless a nice guy. So, Rupert tells him the story. And when he finishes, Calvin says,
4: Rupi, that is undoubtedly the saddest story I've ever heard.
5: Not only that, but I'll lose many.
4: Yes. Yes, you'll lose many. All the bitter injustice.
5: Cal, what'll I do?
4: Rupi? Rupi will do something.
5: Minnie is so wonderful. Have you got a girl?
4: Oh, lots of them. But they all turn out to be plaintiffs.
5: Then you are the victim of injustice, too. You are the victim of this...
4: I certainly am.
2: We should rise against the injustice. Carry a sword of liberty down Broadway.
4: Make it Fifth Avenue. I live up that way.
5: Cal.
4: What, Rupi?
5: What can I do? Minnie's father wants her to marry Gus Schmalk.
4: Who's Gus Schmalk?
5: He owns a drugstore.
4: Capitalist.
2: Exactly.
4: Let's go throw some barricades at him.
5: Yes. Oh, but you're all dressed up. You had some place to go.
4: Oh, yes, I forgot now. But even if I could remember, you'd come first. Mm-hmm. We must right this wrong. We must carry something or other down Broadway. Rupi, what do you suggest?
5: We'll fling our challenge at the world.
4: Wonderful. Let's go fling some challenges.
1: So Rupert and Calvin start walking. Nobody pays any attention to their challenges, although several gendarmes give them the eye. But as it does not seem a good idea to fling challenges at cops, Calvin and Rupert find themselves uptown, where the scene is as follows.
6: I want you to know...
3: Rupi, where are we?
5: This looks like Columbus Circle to me.
3: Oh? Mm. This looks like a nice place to start our campaign.
2: All right, let's begin.
3: Oh, wait a minute, Rupi. Look.
2: What?
3: Do I see men standing on boxes?
2: Yeah.
3: Good. I thought for a moment I was ill.
4: Why are they standing on boxes?
2: They are making speeches.
4: What about?
2: Injustice.
4: There's too many of them. Look, 2, 3, 5 of them. They're too scattered. What they need is the centralization of ideas. They need the strong guiding hand of an organizer. One man to speak for them all.
2: You are absolutely right.
4: My father always says organization is the greatest thing in the world. You must meet my father someday. And my mother. They're my parents.
2: Gwendolyn. Don't let it worry you.
4: Rupert? Rupert, I have a wonderful idea. Get me a soapbox.
2: Why?
4: I'll tell the world about the great wrong done to you. Here, help me up on this bench.
5: Oh, wonderful. Up you go.
4: Now we'll go to work. Here you are, ladies and gentlemen. Here you are. Step this way. I have something to say.
3: Rupert, drum up some business.
2: Oh, sure. People! Comrades! Here's your leader! Step up and listen to him!
4: What are we giving away? Nothing! Step up!
2: Listen to the truth!
4: I speak against the injustice of the world. I speak of my friend here, this downtrodden man who, because he needed a pair of shoes, was thrown out of his job and cast from society.
2: Hear, hear!
4: What?
2: Hear, hear!
4: Never in my life have I been so disturbed by such a wrong. Look at my friend. He has no shoes.
7: And what's he got on his feet?
4: I'm glad you asked that, friend. What has he got on his feet? Shackles. He has given the best years of his life to his employer. Now that employer thrown him aside like an old shoe. Yes, an old shoe. Thank you. Now what shall we do to right this wrong? I say on to Bilby's shoe store. On to Bilby's.
2: On to Bilby's, the symbol of man, inhumanity to man.
1: So Calvin steps off the bench and starts to walk. Now, a guy in full dress who wants to march on a shoe store is a curiosity even in New York. So the citizens around there who have got nothing better to do line up behind Calvin and Rupert, and the parade starts. At first, there are only a few, but before they get 2 blocks, this increases to several hundred. They are almost the Bilbies, and by now, Calvin Colby forgets what this is all about and says to Rupert,
4: Rupert, there's something I don't understand.
2: What is it, comrade?
4: I remember starting out earlier with you, but I seem to have gotten mixed up in the parade. Is it St. Patrick's Day?
2: No, we are marching to Bilby.
4: What's that?
2: The shoe store.
4: Oh. Why?
2: To right a wrong.
4: Oh. The cry is forward. On to Bilby.
2: There it is.
4: Friends, we are here. This is the place. Look at it. Look at its bloated owner standing in front. His iniquitous and sordid mart open even at night to suck the blood from his slaves. Forward!
8: Schultzinger, what is this? What the devil?
2: I have come back, Mr. Bilby.
4: So this is Bilby.
8: Who are you? What are these people doing here?
4: Bilby, the hour has struck.
8: Look, whatever this is, cut it out. You get away from here and take
4: insult
8: your...
4: Insult to injury. Friends, follow me.
2: Follow us.
8: Stop it. Get away. Go back. You'll wreck the store.
4: Shoes. Shoes, the symbols of slavery. Destroy them.
8: No. Get away from those shelves. Police. Help. Murder. Police.
4: The Bastille has fallen.
8: My shoes. My stock. My store. Fire.
2: What is it, comrade?
4: I'm sleepy.
1: Well, the citizens in the parade see their chance to get some shoes, and they take it. It is not 5 minutes before Bilby's store is wrecked, but everybody has a pair of shoes. Some of the shoes get all mixed up. In fact, for weeks afterward, parties are running around Broadway trying to match up odd shoes. The fun is finally stopped by the Gentiles. And what happens later, I will tell you in a minute.

0: And now, back to the Damon Runyon Theater and the famous story, Tight Shoes.
1: Like I say, the Gendons break up the festivities and Rupert and Calvin are bounced in the clink. But it seems that Calvin's father has quite a few shekels and some influence and springs him. Then it comes up the next morning in Calvin's apartment.
2: All right. All right, all right. Hello, Dad.
3: Hello, Dad. Calvin, this is the last straw. I put up with your nonsense and playboy tactics for the last time.
2: Why, what did I do?
3: Do? Have you read the papers?
2: Well, I will as soon as I can focus my eyes. Why?
3: Why? Why? I waded through 100 reporters in the lobby downstairs, grabbing my coat, asking me for a statement on social justice.
2: Oh? What social justice?
3: Do you know what you did last night?
2: Vaguely.
3: Your mother has had to leave for the Catskills, and she hates the Catskills.
2: Well, I'm sorry, Dad, but
3: look,
2: I don't
3: here.
2: Know...
3: It says... Strange as it may seem, one of the town's most glamorous playboys, Calvin Colby, ended up last night in a new role, that of a thinker. Calvin, what the devil do you mean by becoming a thinker?
2: Please, Dad, I guess I... Well, I...
3: This is the last straw.
4: Hello.
3: Who in the name... Who is that?
4: Good morning.
2: Oh, that's Rupert Salzinger.
3: Oh, your friend of last night.
4: Oh, I feel awful.
2: Rupert, this is Father. Dad, huh? This is Rupert Salzinger.
3: You radical?
4: Me?
3: Yes, you.
2: Now, look here, Dad. Don't blame Rupert. I guess it was my fault.
3: Listen, you think of something to say to those reporters downstairs before you do anything else. Do you hear me?
2: Yes, sir, I hear you.
3: All right. If you have any regard at all for your mother, you'll do something to get her out of the Catskills.
4: Whew. Oh. I'm sick.
2: Listen, Rupert, talk to the reporters.
4: Me? What'll I say?
2: Anything.
4: Oh, I wonder what Minnie will say.
2: Who's Minnie?
4: I told you, my girl.
2: Oh.
4: Well, Cal, your father hates me.
2: My father hates me.
4: Hey, listen. Listen, I got an idea.
2: No, I will not march again.
4: No, listen. You fix it up with me for Minnie, and I'll talk to the reporters.
2: That's the deal. Where do I find Minnie?
4: Here, I'll write down the address. Her father owns a delicatessen on 2nd Avenue. And please, Cal, hurry, because after all this, she's liable to marry Gush Milk.
5: Yes, sir. May I help you?
2: What?
5: May I help you?
2: Oh.
5: Is something wrong?
2: Oh, no. I'm sorry, but I'm looking for Minnie Schultz.
5: That's me.
2: You? You're... Oh, no.
5: Oh, yes. What do you want? Who are you?
2: Are you sure you're Minnie Schultz?
5: Yes. What are you staring at?
2: I'm sorry. My name's Colby, Calvin Colby.
5: You're Calvin Colby?
2: Oh, I think so. I came to tell you that Rupert is all right.
5: Oh, Mr. Colby, that was a wonderful thing you did last night.
2: What?
5: Wait till I come around the counter.
2: The rest of you matches.
5: What?
2: Nothing, but... will you swear you're Minnie Schultz?
5: Is there anything wrong?
2: Wrong? Nothing that 5 million more of you wouldn't cure.
5: What?
2: Rupert's all right.
5: He's with you?
2: At my apartment.
5: Oh.
2: Well, that's what I came to tell you. I guess I'll be going now.
5: Oh, wait.
2: Yes?
5: I read all about it in the papers. It was wonderful for a man like you with all your money and position to fight for Rupert and other people.
2: But you see, I really didn't do anything. I was...
5: Oh, and you're modest.
2: Modest?
5: Well, most people in your position wouldn't even look twice at Rupert. They wouldn't care. But you actually... Oh, it was wonderful.
2: You really think so?
5: Yes. Yes, I do.
2: How is Gus Schmelk?
5: Why?
2: Just thought I'd ask.
5: Are you going ahead with your work?
2: My work?
5: Well, you're not going to stop now. Why, everyone's talking about you. How you changed overnight from being a
2: playboy?
5: Yes. Into a wonderful person.
2: Look, Miss Schultz,
5: I... Please, call me Minnie.
2: Yes, Minnie. Well, look, I have to tell you that...
5: Yes? What are you going to tell me?
2: You really think it was wonderful?
5: Splendid.
2: And you think I'm wonderful, too?
5: I... You say Rupert's all right?
2: Just fine.
5: Why didn't he come to see me?
2: Well, he had to talk to some reporters.
5: Oh.
2: So I came instead.
5: I'm glad you did.
2: You are? Why?
5: Did you want anything else, Mr. Colby?
2: Calvin.
5: We have some nice bologna.
2: $1 worth.
5: That's a lot.
2: Make it $5 worth.
5: Why? Are you giving a party?
2: Oh, no. It'll take you longer to slice that much.
1: Well, 1 hour and $75 worth of delicatessen stuff later, Calvin Colby leaves Minnie Schultz, and he has got a look in his eyes. It takes him 5 hours to get back to his apartment, because he walks around in circles that keep taking him past the delicatessen. But he finally gets there, and the scene is as follows.
3: Calvin, my boy, I've been waiting for you.
2: Oh, hello, Minnie.
3: Minnie? Calvin, what's the matter with you?
2: Oh, Dad.
3: What have you got there? What is all this stuff?
2: She sold it to me. She sliced that bologna with her own hands.
3: Listen to me. Calvin!
2: I'm sorry, Dad. What did you say?
3: My boy, I'm proud of you. I thought last night's escapade was another of your harum-scarum stunts, but this... Listen to this. The statement you gave the reporters this morning.
2: I gave? What statement?
3: Calvin, are you...
2: No, Dad.
3: Well, listen to this. It behooves each of us in this age of mad commercialism to give a thought to his neighbor. It is our privilege as human beings, nay, our duty as human beings, to reach out and give the other fellow a helping hand. Justice must triumph. Calvin, your mother is coming home from the Catskills.
2: Dad, let me see that paper. But this... Rupert!
3: I'm proud of you, my boy. I must admit that for the first 25 years you kept us guessing, but now... Keep up the good work, son, and I'll do everything I can to help you. Goodbye, son.
2: Rupert, are you here?
4: Were you calling me, Calvin?
2: Look, what did you tell those reporters?
4: I was carried away.
2: You weren't, but you will be. Why, you made me the biggest phony that ever came down the pike. I'll be the laughing...
4: You want me to answer that?
2: I don't care.
6: Colby?
4: No, that's him.
6: Oh, Colby, my name's O'Hara.
2: Oh, how are you?
6: Proposition for you, Colby. Great stuff in the papers. My name's O'Hara, 6th Ward.
4: O'Hara, 6th Ward?
6: Who are you?
4: Rupert Salsinger.
6: What'll they think of next? Well, Colby, what do you say?
2: Say what to what?
6: Run for Congress, social justice ticket. We need a man, you're it.
2: What? Me? Why, you're crazy.
6: Strike while the iron is hot. You're a cinch. You'll get votes.
2: Now, wait a minute, O'Hara.
6: No time. Got to get an answer now. Take it back to the big boy.
2: Look, take him.
6: Him? Why?
2: Well, he's your man, the little man wronged by society. He'll get more votes than I could.
6: Maybe.
4: Me run for Congress?
6: Either one of you makes no difference. We got to have a man who's going to win. Toss a coin.
2: I step aside for my friend and colleague, Rupert Salsinger.
6: What do you say, Salsinger?
4: Yes, I'll run. I shall step into the legislative halls of our nation with the true spirit of democratic ideals spurring me on. My every effort will be bent toward making...
6: Save it. We'll tell you what to say, when to say it. See you later, Congressman.
5: Yes, sir, may I be... Oh, hello.
2: Hello, Minnie.
5: How are you, Calvin?
2: Oh, fine.
5: How's Rupert?
2: Oh, he's busy, but he said to tell you he'll be down to see you the first chance he gets.
5: I haven't seen him in 2 weeks.
2: Well, Minnie, you know how it is, one thing and another.
5: Uh-huh. I know how it is.
2: But I'm sure that when he gets straightened around, he thinks about you a lot.
5: Sure.
2: You love him, Minnie?
5: I promised him I'd wait for him until he got a good job. He never did have much. I always felt sorry for him.
2: I see. Minnie.
5: What?
2: Nothing.
5: What were you going to say?
2: Nothing, honestly.
5: Oh. Looks like it's going to rain.
2: Uh-huh. Looks like a storm.
5: With lightning and thunder.
2: Uh-huh. Minnie, there's something I have to tell you about me. That night when I...
5: What?
2: You thought I did a wonderful thing.
5: Oh, it was.
2: And you thought I was wonderful.
5: I still do.
2: Okay. Well, I guess I'll be going. I've got some things to do, and it's hard to get a cab when it rains.
5: Well, say hello to Rupert for me, will you?
2: But sure. See you later.
1: Well, that is that. It seems Minnie will not tell Calvin that she is in love with him, and he will not tell her because of Rupert. Anyway, he gets back to his apartment, where Rupert is still staying, and the scene is as follows.
4: Oh, Cal, I'm so glad you're back.
2: Why, what's the matter?
4: Minnie phoned. She said she won't wait any longer.
2: She won't? No. I mean, she won't?
4: She'll give me a half hour to get down there, Calvin. I gotta get dressed. Help me.
2: Well, sure.
4: I'll never get a cab in this weather.
2: Well, take the subway to 2nd Avenue. Walk over from there.
4: Yep. Oh, my shoes. Where are my shoes?
2: Oh, where did you take them off?
4: No, I remember now. I sent them out to be fixed. Calvin, I haven't got any shoes. I can't go out without shoes.
2: Well, send for some.
4: Sure, Bilby's. Get Bilby's. Tell him to get a pair of shoes up here right away. I only got half an hour.
1: So they send for some shoes, and Rupert flies out to get the minis. Calvin waits in the apartment. A half hour goes by, then an hour. By this time, Calvin knows that any chance he has got is gone when something happens.
2: Hello?
7: Rupert?
2: Minnie, is that you?
7: Yes. Calvin?
2: Yes. What's the matter?
7: He didn't come, Calvin. He didn't come. He didn't love me after all. I waited for him for 3 years, and he couldn't get here in a half hour.
2: Well, look, does that mean you... I mean, Minnie, listen, will you wait any longer?
7: No, I won't.
2: Minnie, I love you.
7: You love me?
2: Yes, ever since I first saw you.
7: Why didn't you say so?
2: Oh, Minnie, never mind that. Now I'll explain later. Listen, I'll be right down there.
7: Oh, I love you. I'll wait.
2: How long?
7: Until you get here.
2: Listen, Minnie, if Rupert gets there first, kill him.
1: Well, Rupert does not get there, but Calvin does. And he is very happy now, married to Minnie, and managing the Schultz-Colby chain of delicatessen stores. Rupert is a congressman and marries a wealthy widow. However, I often wonder why he does not get to Minnie's on time. Well, I find out later. And what the payoff is, I will tell you in a minute.

0: say, I often wonder why it is Rupert does not get to Minnie's in time. I find out one day when I go into Bilby's shoe store to buy myself a pair of kicks. Old man Bilby puts a pair on my feet and says,
1: "There. How's that, Broadway?"
0: They're a little big, I think.
1: You take 8.5. These are 8.5. You should have a little room at the toes. There's nothing worse than tight shoes.
0: Yeah, I guess you are right. I will take these.
1: No, sir, nothing worse than tight shoes. For some people.
0: Huh? For some people?
1: I remember the time I saw a man sitting on the curbstone in agony because he couldn't walk. He was in a hurry to get someplace, too.
0: Oh? Who was that?
1: I got even with him for wrecking my store.
0: Wait a minute. Do you by any chance mean Congressman Rupert Salzinger?
1: I sure do. He had to have a pair of shoes fast once, so I sent him a pair. Took them up myself. They felt all right at first, but after you walk a block and a pair of shoes a size too small, well... Yes, sir. He walked as far as he could, then couldn't take another step. Yep. Ain't nothing worse than tight shoes.
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0: 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Here's Gangbusters. This episode originally aired Saturday, July 31st, 1948, 78 years ago today. Its title, The Carnival Caper.
1: And now, Gangbusters! Gangbusters, presented in cooperation with police and federal law enforcement departments throughout the United States. The only national program that brings you authentic police case histories.

0: Ghostbusters presents The Case of the Carnival Caper, when robbery rode the big show train, until police officers found a mysterious passenger and stopped murder on the Carnival Midway.
1: Gangbusters has asked the Honorable Victor E. Anderson, United States Attorney in Minnesota, to narrate by proxy tonight's case. Now, Mr. Anderson, you told me that the crime in tonight's case was one of the most extraordinary in modern times.
2: That's right, Don Gardner. It was never ascertained exactly in the jurisdiction of which state criminals finally got their hands on the loot they sought.
1: Well, do you mean that they got the loot in midair, so to speak, Mr. Anderson?
2: You'll see, Don. Suppose we start one spring afternoon a few years ago in the city of East St. Louis, Illinois. A flashily dressed, slightly built man in the middle 30s walked toward a second floor door in an old but nicely kept apartment building. He set on the floor what looked like a brand new suitcase, then knocked with a rhythm.
3: I'll step back. Madam, let me introduce myself. I have here the...
4: Yeah? Oh.
3: Madam, I have here...
4: Come on in, Crookie.
3: I have here the finest kitchen utensil ever put on the market.
4: You have what?
3: It saves you 93 steps a day plus 116 separate and distinct motions by a maid.
4: What's this all about?
3: What's it all about? Ain't it obvious? I got myself a keister and $3 worth of potato peelers, and I'm a businessman. How do you like the keister?
4: Oh, Crookie.
3: Look, you press a button and legs pop up.
4: Yeah.
3: See? Ain't that some gimmick? You see a crowd gather, you go over. Boom, you make the pitch. And the potato peelers ain't bad either.
4: Who needs a potato peeler?
3: Well, if you fixed a meal around here once in a while, one would come in handy.
4: Oh, yeah?
3: Look, I was walking down Broadway this afternoon. I see a grifter giving his pitch to a bunch of women standing there with their mouths open. The dollar bills was rolling in, and the junk he was passing out wasn't worth a dime. Not a nickel.
4: What do you need the keister for? Carnival gets rolling in a week. You got a good job waiting for you.
3: Look, that's just the idea, May. I decided I ain't going on the road with the show this season. Hey, you want to try one of these potato peelers?
4: No.
3: The Atomic Super Skinner, it's called. Great, Monica, huh? Lots of sell.
4: Oh, this morning you were hot to get back with the show. This afternoon you got a keister and Atomic Super Skinners. Why the quick switch?
3: Well, baby, I figured 5 months without you, that's too much for me.
4: Cookie, you're such a big liar. They ought to put you in the freak tent.
3: No, honest, May, I'm nuts about you. I couldn't stand it.
4: Why aren't you going out with the show?
3: That's the truth.
4: Yeah?
3: All right, I ran into Vince Beggs, and we had a couple of beers.
4: Well, what's he got to do with it?
3: Well, Vince has got an idea. He and another guy, Ward or something, you know him?
4: No.
3: Well, the idea is, since the show's a big moneymaker, the safe in the office wagon ought to be loaded. He figures they could knock it over like that in some jerkwater town we're playing.
4: So, you're leaving the show?
3: May, you know how Vince is. If I went out with the show, he'd make me promise I'd do the finger work. Well, I ain't going out with the show. I'm through being a rotten Connie. I got a keister and I'm a businessman.
4: You could have just said no to Vince.
3: Who, me?
4: Yeah.
3: To Vince? How can I say no to Vince? Look, May, once was enough. I don't want to get jammed up again. I like the fresh air. I don't want to see the inside of no jailhouse again.
4: Cookie.
3: So I'm through with the show.
4: How much do they keep in that office wagon safe?
3: I don't know. At the right time, maybe 30, 40,000. Look, May, I ain't getting involved.
4: Cookie, don't you love me?
3: What's this got to do with love?
4: Cookie, think of all the things we could have.
3: Yeah, stripes I could have. And about 10 years to wash them off.
4: You've got the easiest part of it.
3: I know, but... Look, May, don't start pounding it in too, will you?
4: I think you ought to go out with the show and do it for Vince. And for me.
3: Oh.
4: After it's over, we'll have the time of our lives. Just you and me, honey.
3: You really think it's okay?
4: Sure, it's okay, honey. Now, just forget about that keister and those potato peelers. You're going back with the show and treat him to the biggest stunt that carnival's ever seen. Hello, Vince.
5: Well, May.
4: Cookie got himself a keister and some potato peelers. He told me he wasn't going out with the show.
5: Oh. Sit down, baby. Didn't you talk to him?
4: Sure, I talked to him, Vince.
5: And everything's okay?
4: He leaves Tuesday.
5: May, you're a wonder.
4: Because Cookie does handstands for me, that makes me a wonder?
5: Baby, you're a wonder because I say so.
4: Okay. Now, what's in this deal for me?
5: Figure out what's in it for me, and that's what's in it for you.
4: You sure must think a lot of me, Vince, making me keep Cookie happy.
5: That's business, baby. After Cookie goes out with the show, that's when our pleasure starts. With Cookie in there pitching with the information, it ought to be as simple as driving down Main Street on Sunday.
4: Well, let's hope so. You've got more faith in Cookie than I have.
5: Cookie's job is easy. All he's got to do is pass along the dope and keep his mouth shut.
4: That's easy, keeping his mouth shut?
5: Easy enough. After I have a nice long chat with him.
4: Who's this Walter somebody? What's he in the deal?
5: A working man. An artist.
4: Oh?
5: One of the slickest guys with a safe dial and combination I know.
4: And he's going to take a big slice, huh?
5: He's worth it. You want a drink, babe?
4: No. No, let's get out of here.
5: How about your place?
4: No, thanks. Cookie's home.
5: Okay. I can think of some place he isn't. Let's go, baby.
3: Honest, May, I don't want to go out with the show.
5: If he missed the season with the carnival, he'd die. Isn't that right, May?
4: Yeah, come on. Get on the train, Cookie. It's going to pull out.
3: Well,
5: your eyes open, Cookie.
3: Yeah, Vince, sure.
5: Keep your mouth shut.
4: Yeah, goodbye, Cookie.
3: I'm going to miss you, May.
4: Don't forget to change your socks.
3: Oh, May.
6: Board! All aboard!
5: Keep those letters coming, Cookie.
3: Yeah, I'll keep them coming. So long.
5: Goes our meal ticket.
7: Three pawns recorded. Knock the little lady off her perch and into the water. What's the prize? Did you say what's the prize? Well, you get to see that beautiful golden-haired creature take a bath. Three balls for a quarter. Here you are, bud.
3: Hey, Vince. I don't expect to see you in Minneapolis until tomorrow.
7: Three balls for a quarter. Knock the little lady into the drink.
5: It's a big deal. We decided to spend a little more time on the job.
3: Look, don't make yourself so obvious around the lot, will you?
7: Three balls for a quarter. How about that, fella? Three balls for a quarter.
5: I got water at the Hotel Henry. Meet me there the night after the show, please.
7: Three for it.
3: Listen, Vince, I don't want to go through with this deal. I've been out with the show long enough. I want to go back and see May.
5: Is that so?
3: Yeah. 3 months away from her is enough. I gotta go back home and see her.
5: Meet me at the hotel, Vince. There's a little surprise waiting for you.
3: What kind of surprise?
5: I knew how much you missed May, so I brought her along.
3: You're kidding.
5: She's at the hotel.
3: Oh, Vince, you're a pal, a real pal.
5: Come over after the show's closed.
3: After it's closed, I'm coming now.
5: Stick on the job,
3: huh?
5: Will you? A big day soon. I don't want you to do nothing but cause talk.
3: But May, okay.
7: Three balls for a quarter, gents. Come on, three balls for a quarter. Knock the little lady off her perch and into the water. What's the prize? Did you say what's the prize? Why, you get to see that beautiful golden-haired creature take a bath. Three balls for a quarter. Three for a quarter.
4: I asked you, Vince. I asked you not to tell him you brought me along.
5: So I told him. He's got to be kept happy. Isn't that right, Walter?
8: Who knows?
4: Well, I didn't come all the way to Minneapolis to keep Cookie happy.
8: Look, I'm just a mechanic in his steel, but I say we're all in this for the dough we can get out of it. I don't care who's happy. Well, where is this Cookie guy?
5: He'll be here, Walter.
8: When? It's nearly 2 a.m.
4: What are you, an early riser?
8: Strangely enough, yeah.
5: All right.
4: Safecracker, who's an early riser.
8: There he is.
5: Let him in, May.
4: Why me?
5: I'm that glad to see him.
4: Yeah, I'm tickled to death. All right, take it easy.
3: May, baby. Oh, baby. Oh, baby.
4: Cut it out.
3: Oh, May, I'm so glad to see you. It's been like being a year back in stir.
4: Yeah, well, I'm glad to see you, too.
5: Come over here, Cookie.
3: Hi, Vince. Come on, baby. Gee, it's great seeing you.
4: Yeah.
8: How you doing, Cookie?
3: Hi, Walter. What do you say we all go out and get a few drinks, huh?
5: No. We got a lot of talking to do, Cookie.
3: Talking with... We can talk anytime. Let's just...
4: Cookie.
3: Oh. Okay. Talking.
5: The show breaks out of Minneapolis Saturday night. What's the schedule, Cookie?
3: Well, the Show train gets loaded Sunday morning. Pulls out later in the day. We open in Wichita, Kansas, Tuesday.
5: What about the stops?
3: Well, the first one's scheduled for Farmington.
8: Farmington? Where's that?
5: Still Minnesota.
3: They got a water and feed the menagerie. I guess the train will lay on the side in a couple hours.
8: Does the office wagon still ride on a flat car up near the front?
3: Didn't I write to you dead?
5: They could have changed it sometime during the season.
3: Well, if they changed it, I wouldn't have written to you. Wouldn't I, May?
4: Yeah.
5: All right. We'll be in Farmington when your show train pulls in. That all right with you, Walter?
8: Any place all right with me, just as long as I got room to cut a hole in the bottom of the office wagon.
3: You got plenty of room. The wagon rides on top of flat car, like I told you.
5: Okay. That's it. Walter and I'll drive out there today and locate a good spot for us to wait. We'll let you know where to meet us, Cookie.
3: You meet you? For what?
8: It's a three-man job, that's for what.
3: Oh, now, wait a minute.
8: Wait, nothing, we need you.
3: This is my part of the deal, the information. I didn't bargain for nothing else. Ain't that right, May?
4: Don't look at me. I don't know what kind of deals you made.
5: You'll be there to give us a hand. And after it's over, you go back to the show and stay with it the rest of the season.
3: Do I have to?
5: Sure you have to. You leave the show after the job and you look suspicious.
3: Yeah, but I gotta spend some time with May.
4: You'll have all winter with me, Cookie. All winter.
5: We'll let you know where to meet us in Farmington. Okay, Walter?
8: Looks like a soft touch to me. An awful soft touch.
2: So, Don, as soon as the train got underway, these criminals planned to saw a hole in the floor of the carnival office wagon, which was loaded aboard the flat car. The escapade looked like a certain success, until another train brought an unwanted passenger.
1: Now back to gangbusters. You were telling us, United States Attorney Anderson, that burglars planned to board a flat car of a carnival train on which was loaded the office wagon of the show.
2: That's right, Don. And it was their intention to saw a hole in the bottom of the office wagon as the train rolled through the dead of night and open the small safe in which the funds of the show were kept. Late on the night of September 7th, the train had pulled onto a siding at Farmington, Minnesota, to water and feed the menagerie as Cookie said it would. In the high weeds near the spot where the office wagon car had stopped, the other two conspirators were waiting.
5: I'll kill her for not showing up.
8: The two of us can manage, Vince. Don't look so tough after all.
5: When I tell him to show up, I want him here.
8: Better keep your head down in the weeds. One of them trainmen's liable to spot us. Looks like you get finished up back there.
5: Okay. Grab the tools. Got him. Let's go. Okay. Get him.
8: That's the signal to pull out.
5: Lay low. Here comes the guy with the lantern.
6: Board! All aboard! Board! All aboard! All aboard!
8: I'll say we're all aboard.
5: Shut up and lay low.
8: Hey, that cookie punk doesn't come in for a full cut, is...
5: We'll see.
8: He didn't show up for the job, did he?
5: I'll take care, Cookie. Let's get busy on the floorboards.

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1: Off a perch,
2: hey,
1: and knock her into the drink.
2: Hey, Cookie, did you hear about it, Cookie?
1: They hear about what?
2: There's FBI guys all over the lot, some from St. Paul, some from Kansas City. Come here to Wichita special.
1: No kidding.
2: They got an idea it was an inside job.
1: Well, sure it was an inside job. Where'd anybody get the dope on the office wagon unless it was an inside job?
2: Are they questioning you yet?
1: Me?
2: Sure you. They're questioning everybody on the lot, everybody, from Mr. Sign the Checks all the way down.
1: What do they want with me? Three balls for a quarter. How about it, fella? Three balls for a quarter?
2: What do they want with you? What do they want with me? I was on the grill for an hour, nearly.
1: No kidding.
2: I told you. There's FBIs all over the place.
1: I didn't even get a line.
2: I ain't too sure they ain't got a line already.
1: Huh? Who are you? J. Edgar Hoover?
2: It's okay. I got information.
1: Yeah?
2: Yeah. The rides foreman told me he had it from the ticket boss who got it right from Mr. Sign of Checks himself. The FBI's on the right track and they'll wrap the whole thing up before the show breaks Wichita.
1: Three bonds for a quarter. Here you are, fella. Three for a quarter.
2: And
1: three.
2: He said it's somebody right here on the lot. That's who they're after, somebody right here on the lot. Fact of the business is they know who it is already. They're just waiting for him to make a move before they haul him in.
1: Go on, Joe. Get back to your stand before somebody hauls you in. Here you are, gents. Three balls for a quarter. Knock the little lady off her perch and into the drink. Knock her into the drink and see that beautiful golden-haired creature take a bath. See her take a bath right before...
3: No, Vince, cut it out. I have to finish packing.
4: There's lots of time for packing, baby. We could stay in East St. Louis for another week. Come here.
3: Vince.
4: Tell me how much you miss Cookie.
3: Look, I really have to finish packing. You wanted to make Hot Springs the first night.
4: So we won't make Hot Springs.
3: And it'd be much nicer if we didn't have to drag that Walter along.
4: Walter's good for a lot of things, May, baby.
3: Shh. What's the matter?
4: Somebody's putting a key in the door.
3: I'll bet it's Cookie.
4: Oh, you're crazy. He couldn't be here.
1: May, are you...
4: Hey, what are you doing back here?
1: What's it look like I'm doing? I came back to see May. Hi, sweetheart.
3: Cookie, you shouldn't have come.
1: Who wants to stick around that show any longer? Things are getting hot.
4: I told you to stay out the season. Why didn't you show up to do the job?
1: I'll tell you why. Because I played it smart. That's why. The FBI was around questioning everybody where they were the night of the job.
4: They didn't talk to you.
1: Sure they did. I was on the back end of the train setting up all night playing pinochle. I had seven witnesses. Counting kibitzes.
4: You should have stuck out the season like I told you.
1: Yeah, well, you go back and work that lousy midway in my place. I came home to see my May. And I was going to... Hey, where were you counting on going?
3: What do you mean?
1: What are you packing your bags for? That's what I mean.
4: She was going to catch the train tonight for Wichita to meet you.
1: Is that right, May?
3: Sure, Cookie. Where else would I be going?
4: You better get back to the show, Cookie. Tell them you were picked up for being drunk or something, but get back today.
1: I told you I'm staying right here, me and May. And while we're on the subject, which we ain't, where's my cut of the dough?
4: Walter and I haven't talked it over yet.
1: What's there to talk over? You take it and you cut it three ways.
3: You think you're entitled to a full share?
1: Shut up, May. Whose side are you supposed to be on, anyway? I asked what there's there to talk over.
4: You didn't show up for the job. That entitles you only the tipster's end. 10%.
1: What are you giving me 10%? I spent a whole summer on the job. You two guys spent one night. I don't settle for no 10%.
4: You're getting a little tougher than you used to be, Cookie.
1: Why shouldn't I get tougher after I see a few of the things that's going on around here? Packed up, huh? Going to Wichita, huh?
3: Yeah, I was going to wire you, Cookie.
1: Yeah, you were going to wire me. Anyhow, Vince, what about my dough?
4: We'll meet Walter tonight and talk it over.
1: Okay. I'll meet Walter. But I'm getting my full share. Where'd you put that keister of mine, May?
3: Keister?
1: Yeah, and the potato peelers.
3: Oh, in there, in the closet.
1: Much obliged. I'm going in the potato peeler business this afternoon, which is what I should have done 3 months ago.
3: Well, what are we going to do now?
4: Shall we leave tomorrow instead of today?
3: He's not going to sit still, Vince.
4: I've been taking it easy with him, baby. I didn't want him to cause us any trouble. Not until we're set. But tonight he gets the law laid down. About his cut. About you.
2: Joe Carey, they said they wanted to see me in the office wagon.
5: Yes, I want to see you. I'm Special Agent Smith, Federal Bureau of Investigation.
2: Oh, how are you?
5: Sit down, Joe.
2: Thanks. You know, another one of you FBI guys talked to me yesterday.
5: I know. It's about something different today.
2: Look, I didn't have nothing to do with the robbery, if that's what's on your mind.
5: I know you didn't have anything to do with it.
2: Oh, that's good. Had me worried for a minute.
5: You know that your friend Cookie left the show?
2: He did.
5: Yes, he did.
2: Well, that's funny. I was talking to him just last night. He didn't say nothing about leaving.
5: He didn't say anything to anybody. He just left.
2: Say, you don't think he had anything to do with... Oh, not Cookie.
5: Well, let's see. He gives an East St. Louis, Illinois address. Do you know whether that's where he lives?
2: Yeah, that's where he lives, but you're barking up the wrong tree, Mr. Anybody but Cookie.
5: We'll have to check up on him anyway, leaving the show so suddenly it doesn't make it look too good for him. Now... I'm going to ask you a few more questions, and you give me the best answers you can. All we're trying...

0: asking for trouble.
1: Trouble, huh? What kind of trouble could you give me?
2: Okay, Waller.
0: You sit still, Cookie. There's a gun in my lap. It's pointed right at your gut.
3: You see, Cookie?
1: You guys can't bluff me. Give me my 30 and I'll get out of here.
2: Sit still, jerk. We ain't bluffing.
0: Let's just imagine he was going to make trouble for us. After all, $5,000 is $5,000.
1: Yeah, now, look, fellas. All right, I'll take the $5,000.
2: You're a little late, Cookie. I think you'll take a nice swim in Horseshoe Lake.
1: May, to talk to him, huh?
0: With a rock around your neck.
1: May, tell him I was kidding, huh? I'll take the $5,000.
3: I got no influence, Cookie.
2: Now, get up and walk to the door.
1: Vince.
0: Get Vince, he said.
2: Now, walk for the door.
1: May, do something for me, will you, May?
2: Shut up.
1: Do something, May, please. After what we've been together, May.
3: You gotta get topped, didn't you, Cookie, huh?
1: May.
4: All right, hold it.
3: What?
2: Hey, watch what you're doing.
4: FBI, don't move.
2: Hey, listen, you...
4: Stand still.
1: Oh, brother, am I glad to see you.
4: We're glad to see you. Now, get over, all of you. Walk out that door and don't give us any trouble. Because we just welcome trouble from guys like you. Now, walk.
5: That, Don, was how agents of the Federal Bureau of Investigation rounded up this gang whose crime might be called clever if they got away with it. But they didn't. The principal members of the gang were found guilty of theft from an interstate shipment and sentenced to a term of 8 years in a federal penitentiary. The other conspirator was given a term of 3.5 years.
6: Well, thank you, United States Attorney Anderson, for this most interesting case history. And gangbusters, congratulations to the federal agents who rounded up this troublesome gang of criminals. Tonight's case was dramatized by Stanley Niss and directed by William Sweets, with Bill Smith and Gene Ellen in leading roles. Don Gardner speaking. Gangbusters is a Phillips H. Lord production.
7: 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Its title, The Carnival Caper. Here's an episode of Broadway Is My Beat. 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Its title, Harry Britt.
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time comes finally to Broadway when the emptiness is big, when solitude walks the street, arrogant and brazen. It's a time when the neon carnival is wound down, when the blazing furnace of light darkens and grows cold. And on the pavements, glistening with the tears of despair, the stragglers walk. They plead for a door to open, for a light to be turned on. Solitude is at their heels. Please, kid, for a friend. But it's no good, kid. Broadway's closed for the night.

0: But there are side streets where it's never closed, where trumpets scream and saxes weep. In the 50s, for instance. In a little joint called the 34 Club, for instance, where I was, where death was. And this time it was a circular platform raised above the bar with a piano on it, and a dead man resting his head on the keys, and all of it defined in the darkness by a spotlight that changed colors, and all of it revolving like a big toy, slow, round and round. And the man tries to explain to you why it wasn't turned off.
1: It isn't that we were sitting here enjoying the spectacle of it, Mr. Clover. It's just that in cases of murder, I read someplace you're not supposed to touch nothing, but nothing.
0: It was going around like that when...
1: Before, during, and after the murder. Hey, you got yourself a puzzle. How to figure out from where the shot came from with that platform going round and round and round.
0: Turn it off.
1: I'm glad somebody finally came through with an order. There. I'm a man who doesn't function very well, Mr. Clover, unless somebody gives me an order. Spineless, that's me.
0: Still, you manage this place, Mr. Darby. You own it, too, huh?
1: Sure. But what courage does that take? The decisions are made by Kay. She hires the musicians, pays the salaries. That's my wife, Kay. You ever heard her sing, Mr. Clover? Like a dream you don't talk about to nobody.
0: She hired the man up there?
1: Absolutely. Heard him playing piano in some forlorn joint. Hired him on the spot. He was very great, that boy on the piano.
0: What else about him, Mr. Darby?
1: What else about Harry Brett? He's dead with a bullet hole in him.
0: Maybe you can tell me why.
1: Maybe I can. Want to hear, Mr. Clover?
0: Uh-huh.
1: I got a good why. Harry Brett was singing siren songs into the ear of my wife, Kay.
0: That could be motive, couldn't it?
1: Yeah. Uh-huh. It could.
0: Did your wife listen?
1: My wife, Kay? You won't mind asking her yourself. You won't mind at all.
0: Now tell me how it happened.
1: I wish I could, Mr. Clover, but I just can't.
0: Try.
1: Oh, it's no use. Because I was out on the sidewalk at the time, communing with something or someone.
0: It has no name, this something?
1: No. But I can give you a list of witnesses on the street who witnessed me communing. They know the look that comes over me. That's how they know. You want the list?
0: Yeah, but later. You'll stick around so you can give it to me later.
1: I got no place else to go. Just no place.
0: Who can tell me how it happened?
1: Jack over there. Jack Gage, the boy sitting at the bar crying because his friend is dead.
0: He's sorry the pianist is dead.
1: Sure. Somebody has to play a dirge at a funeral, don't they, Mr. Clover? Don't they?
2: Harry, you were too good to die, kid. Too good.
0: Mr. Gage, I have to ask you some questions from the police.
2: You have to?
0: Tell me what happened.
2: We were on a platform up there, turning round and round, playing good. Harry was playing so good it hurt you inside. I still hear it. It still hurts.
0: Just you and Harry were up there?
2: Me on clarinet and Harry on piano and the trumpet.
0: The trumpet?
2: Charlie Walker. Charlie the trumpet and I the clarinet were out. Harry took it away from us. Nobody could play against what he was doing. It hurt.
0: That's when he was shot?
2: Yeah. There was a shot. At first, I thought it was a drum, but then I knew it wasn't a drum because there's no drum in the number. The drum's out with the rum.
3: Who talks about me? Who talks about me when my back is turned? Out of my way. It's burning. I gotta put it
0: out. Take a minute. Who are you?
3: You don't know. Ray Richard. I beat out heartbeats for the people on the drums. What are you, an agent? Hey, Jack. Why the tears without tears?
2: I'll go die. Beat out your own march and go die.
3: I'll do that. It was burning me up and I didn't know what. A death march. That's what's inside me. A jazz time death march. Hey, who died beside me?
0: Harry Brett. He was murdered.
3: I gotta play him into the other world. I gotta. Hey, you kill him, Jack? You kill him because you love him so much?
2: Oh, that dirty, rotten...
0: Leave him alone, Jack. He's drunk.
2: That don't give him the right. Listen to him play. Listen to that crazy, crazy man.
0: You haven't told me yet how it was, Jack.
2: Huh? Oh, about Harry? Well, there was this shot. And Harry goes, oh... Like that. Oh, they puts his head on the keys and dies. And nobody cares. Everybody runs away. Harry dies and they run away.
0: Where did they run?
2: Where did who run? Be specific. It's a time to be specific.
0: The trumpet. Charlie Walker.
2: Who knows?
0: Kay Darby.
2: To her apartment, I bet. Right down the street, number 16. Call on her. Tell her I sent you. Tell her that.

0: Yeah? What?
1: Kay Darby live here?
0: You're who?
1: Danny Clover, police.
0: All right. You'll be in the way, but all right.
1: I was told I'd be able to find Kay Darby here.
0: Who can find Kay Darby? Guys like you? People who come knocking on a door? Ask me about Kay Darby. I'll try to translate her to you.
1: Let's not bother, huh? Where is she?
0: It's a little late, isn't it? 3:30 in the A and the M?
1: The next room? Get her.
0: If so say you. But only because you got a badge tucked away. Kay? Visitor, Kay. Man from the police, Kay. He wants to find you.
1: I'm Danny Clover. There's some things I want to ask you.
2: Yes?
1: About Harry Brett.
2: Don't mind him, Mr. Clover. Charlie here thinks anyone who doesn't play a trumpet might as well be making music with a comb and tissue paper.
1: You feel that way, huh, Charlie? Charlie who?
0: Hey, what's the matter with you, Mr. Clover? Been away from the world for 6 years? I'm Charlie Walker.
2: Charlie blows a trumpet.
1: And you sing, isn't that right, Kay?
2: That's right.
1: Why did you leave the 34 Club after the shooting?
2: I was upset.
0: She was upset. Leaned on old Charlie Walker for strength in time of need.
1: You came here with Charlie?
2: Yeah. I left word about leaving. Seeing Harry dead, I knew what would happen if I stayed.
1: Oh? What?
2: I'd want to keep looking at him lying there. I wanted to see him. What's the matter? Just that I left word that I'd be here with Charlie, so if the police wanted to question us, we'd be here.
1: What can you tell me about Harry?
2: A lot. He could play the piano like an angel. His fingers touched my arm too much when we talked. I hated the sight of him. Does that take care of it?
1: Where were you when Harry was shot?
0: Sitting with me at the bar.
2: That's right.
1: Charlie?
0: Ah, why a mess about a lousy piano player.
1: You hated him too, huh?
0: From the top of his toupee to tippy toes. He was egotistical, vain, selfish, snobbish. He loved himself. Know the kind of guy I mean?
1: He had me there. And after that, a moth started to whir around the light bulb. We all saw it at the same time. We watched it. There was nothing more to say. Suddenly, we all got tired and wished everybody'd go away. I walked Charlie out to the street. He hailed his cab. I hailed mine. I went home. Went to sleep. The next morning, I went through the motions. Get up and breakfast and the morning papers propped against the sugar bowl and to work. Check in at headquarters and let them know you're calling on Ray Richard, drummer. Because when you saw Ray Richard a little while ago, he wasn't in condition to talk about murder. Maybe the morning would change it all. When I got to his door, Ray's Hymn to the Sun had a feathery quality to it. Ray looked better.
3: Hi. Come on in.
1: Thanks. Did I interrupt?
3: No. Sit down. Me too. I'm woozy. I'm really woozy, almost knocking over my drums.
1: That's quite an outfit of drums you got there.
3: Uh-huh.
1: I heard you play a little bit last night. Interesting.
3: Interesting? Why was it interesting?
1: I don't know.
3: I'm grateful you remember me because of my drums.
1: Just that it was strange. A man gets killed and you react by...
3: By doing this? By doing that?
1: Uh-huh.
3: For Harry Brett, pianist, his phrase for his dying. See, I'm lucky.
1: Lucky?
3: And people, things, I react to them. Everything has its tempo. I don't need words.
1: I see.
3: You? You. A policeman.
1: Look, Ray.
3: Kay Darby. You know her? That's Kay, exactly her.
1: What about yourself?
3: Me. Yeah, now it works out. End of show.
1: Not really that, Ray. I'm trying to find out whether you killed Harry Brett.
3: Not me. You're wrong about that. I mourned for him.
1: Yeah, I heard.
3: When you left the club. Later, after that, I took a walk. A Skid Row type walk. Because the night and the thing that happened to Harry needed that. You can't leave death quickly. You can't have it touch you and go home and forget it.
1: Ray.
3: You gotta do it gently, so I went back to the dying and the half alive. And I came home and tried to hold the feel of it, the tempo of it, with my drums. And I could let it go, but I couldn't work that out either. I was trying...
1: When I came up here?
3: Yeah.
1: Where were you when Harry was killed?
3: I can't give you addresses.
1: What do you mean?
3: I had a half-hour break from the bandstand, boozed it up, and a couple of joints around.
1: Why didn't you stay at the 34 Club? They got a liquor license.
3: It's enough to play there. I don't have to live my half-hour breaks there.
1: Are you glad Harry's dead?
3: Doesn't make any difference. I'll hire another piano player.
1: Did you kill him?
3: No. I'd be afraid to kill.
1: You've got a tempo for that, too?
3: Yeah, I have. Would you like to hear it?
1: Not now, Ray. But stick around your drums, in case the yen suddenly hits me. Come in, Tartaglia.
4: Thanks. The Tuffy, huh?
1: What is?
4: This murder of this piano player. It isn't fair to the ballistics department how this murder of this piano player was performed.
1: Got them worried, huh?
4: Yeah, indeed. This guy getting shot on a revolving stage. How are they supposed to find out where the shot came from?
1: Tuffy, huh?
4: You took the words out of my mouth. The shot could have come from any place. The line of the bullet being a secant to a revolving circle whose formula is pi r squared to the nth power.
1: Oh? Will you excuse me?
4: That goes without saying.
1: Thank you.
4: You're welcome, I'm sure.
1: Danny Clover speaking.
5: I told you I was afraid, Mr. Clover.
1: Who is this?
5: Ray. Ray Richard. Please.
1: The drummer?
5: Of course it is.
1: What's the matter with you?
5: A guy's been hanging around out front.
1: What guy? What are you trying to say?
5: I just saw him come into the house. Listen.
1: I don't hear anything. Ray.
5: No.
1: Ray. Ray, what is it? The shots and the scream held the tight blend of terror. And I rode it, followed it behind the siren, gouging a channel through the streets. It took 6 minutes to get to Ray's room. The room was empty. No Ray, nothing. Correction. The room was flooded with music coming from a phonograph. That and a streak of blood on the rug, lending its own touch to the shrieking room. But most of all, it was the music. A record. I looked at it. Tempo for timpani, it was called. The room didn't need it. It needed another quality. The quality that came after violence. The tempo of silence, maybe. Of death. And wherever Ray Richard was right now, I had a feeling he was covered.

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1: Broadway's a place that can get excited about a lot of things. Joe Louis and war coming out of retirement. The Terrible Turk pinned the referee at St. Nicholas Arena. And up in Central Park, Robert the Rhinoceros had twins and had his name changed to Alice. Broadway stands in front of the Paramount Building and gawks at the Translux. I didn't have it so good. Reason? A pianist named Harry Brett was shot on a revolving stage in a nightclub. Reason? A trap drum player named Ray Richard had left testimony of death in his room. Reason? I had to go to work. I called headquarters, had an all-points bulletin sent out on Ray Richard. Let them know I was on my way back to the 34 Club. In the early afternoon, the place was bleak, without reason, pointless. Like an old false face that hung on a dime store shelf for too many Halloweens. Kay Darby was sitting at the bar making a pattern of wet stains with the bottom of her glass. When she saw me, she looked as if she wished I'd never happened.
2: Oh, not again, Mr. Clover.
1: Why not?
2: Many's the time I meet someone and say to myself, oh, not again.
1: And you're telling yourself that now, huh?
2: Sit down if you want. I only make the offer because sometimes breeding gets the better of me.
1: Maybe I should tell you, Kayla.
2: Don't tell me. You want me to shiver when you point your finger at me and say I'm a suspect for murder. Save it. I wouldn't even shrug.
1: Did you kill Harry?
2: Nope. Look, you don't understand, do you?
1: Understand what?
2: About me. I'm trying to get it over to you. I'm being in a dull gray mist. I was getting ready to salt my beer with a tear when you walked in.
1: Oh?
2: Yep. This whole thing, this killing, it's going to break Lou to the nub.
1: Lou, your husband. You mean the publicity?
2: He was just getting this little gin mill afloat. Now,
1: tell me this, Kay. How close were you with Ray Richard?
2: Drummer boy Ray?
1: That's right.
2: What would I want with him?
1: You tell me.
2: He's talented.
1: I know.
2: Once I was with him where people drink out of glass thimbles and listen to violin music. He beat out for my amusement a rhythm with the fiddle with pickle forks. What about Ray?
1: He's missing. Maybe...
2: Wait a minute, the bar phone. Yes? Yes, he's here. Someone from your side of the tracks wants to talk to Mr. Clover.
1: Thanks. Hello?
3: Danny, we got Richard, Danny. Found him.
1: Hold him, Gino. I'll be right down.
3: Go by way of the East River docks, Danny. That's where they fished him out. Drowned. Dead.
1: At the docks, the heat clawed at the mounted policemen, at their horses, and they in turn clawed at the crowd with the pale, sullen face, rejecting the heat, the stain of heat on its body and its clothes, dodging, scurrying from under the hooves of the rearing, sweating animals. Because the spectacle of death was for free, the crowd would not be denied by man or beast or element. And from the river, the vapors of night were beginning to rise and the distant moan of a ship as it entered into the horizons of night. And death had shaped itself a proper setting. And some unknown to you moved across it, pushed his way through the supernumeraries, found you, spoke to you.
4: Yeah, come on, Danny. I'll get through the crowd.
1: Where is he, Margovan?
4: Down the edge of the dock. Boys have fished him out, laid him out in one of the machine sheds. All right, one side, please.
5: One more shot, dear.
4: Oh, will you please step aside?
6: Yeah, I'm here, Danny. Here, I'll uncover him. Yeah, they shot him up good from up close and threw him in the river.
1: How long did you say he'd been in the river?
6: Well, not long, Danny. Just long enough to... There's no blood on him.
1: Yeah. Identification?
6: Yeah, this Musician's Union card, local 802, issued to Ray Richard. And the driver's license issued to Ray Richard. This check from the 34 Club signed by Kay Darby made out to Ray Richard. Description tallies. And this gold Longines watch, Danny, with the initials RR on the back. That spells Ray Richard, huh?
5: Yeah, I remember it. Do something for me, Muggerman.
6: Well, sure, Danny.
5: Call headquarters. Have them pick up Lou and Kay Darby. And a trumpet.
6: Huh?
5: A trumpet named Charlie Walker.
7: Next time you invite a trumpet player, Danny, pick a spot with better acoustics. This offends the ear, this hole. Listen how it echoes.
4: Hey!
7: See what I mean?
5: Uh-huh.
7: Reminds me of a dance crib I played once in Selma, a la BMI. Same acoustics. Same type of studio response. I was playing the trumpet in a manner unknown to this world. And those yokels just lay there, like these stiffs.
8: Stop it, Charlie. You're disgusting.
7: What's the matter, Lou? You develop a set of taste all of a sudden?
8: No. Just that with all these dead around me, gives me the feeling I should commune with something. Why did you bring Charlie and me here, Mr. Clover?
5: I want you to identify a body we found in the East River.
7: Someone we have pleased, or vice versa?
5: That's a good question. Take all the time you need. I want you to be sure.
7: The shape is familiar, but the face, it's hard to tell.
5: Mr. Darby?
8: I recognize the suit. Uh-huh. I recognize it. Mm-hmm.
5: You know who it is?
8: Of course, don't you? I've seen him wear it many times. Therefore, the body belongs to...
5: Ray Richard?
8: Of course, Ray Richard. I only hesitated because a man doesn't rush into a thing like this.
5: What do you say, Charlie?
7: Ray Richard.
5: Recognize this ring?
8: Of course I do, Mr. Clover. That's Ray's, all right. He pawned it with me many times when he needed more money for more booze.
5: All right, that's all.
7: He was murdered, huh?
5: Uh-huh, Charlie.
7: What makes Lou and me your darlings? Other people could have killed Ray, tossed him in the water.
5: Like who, Charlie?
7: Like the clarinet, Jack Gage. Like Kay, the song of songs.
5: By the way, Mr. Darby, where's Kay? I've been waiting for you to tell me why she isn't here.
8: She was at the club the last time I saw her. Why?
5: She's not there anymore. Upstairs, they say she's not anywhere. Where is she, Mr. Darby?
8: You mean Kay's disappeared? You mean you can't find her? You gotta find her. I'm nothing without Kay. You gotta find her, you hear?
5: I hear. And we will, Mr. Darby. Honest, we will.
9: Attention, all cars. Attention, all cars. 9:33 p.m. Pick up Kay Darby. She's 5 feet, 4 inches tall. Weight about 121. She has black hair, dark brown eyes.
5: Danny Clover speaking.
10: You fellas looking for Kay Darby?
5: Who is this?
10: Jeep Brooks. I run the Kit Kat in Harlem. She's here now.
5: Hold her there.
10: You come get her.
11: She's gone. She's a long time gone.
5: Where'd she go?
11: She

0: You know where she went?
1: Yeah, I know.
0: All right, where?
1: What she's looking for.
0: Where?
1: Room upstairs, all the way upstairs. As far as you can go. One room on the last floor. Try it.

0: Kay. Kay. She stood there before me in the corridor, blocking the open door. Her eyes closed, head moving back and forth to the rhythm of her wordless song. The music that came from the room in back of her brain touched her, flowed over her.
1: What do you want here?
0: You found him, huh, Kay?
1: He won't let me in. He and the other two.
0: Uh-huh.
1: They're worshipping something in there. They won't let anybody in. But I'll wait.
0: Get out of the way, Kay.
1: No.
0: Get out of the way. You two. Out. Hello, Ray.
2: Hi. Hi, Mr. Clover.
0: We've been looking for you, Ray.
2: That's funny. I didn't think you would be.
0: You made a mistake, Ray.
2: Me?
0: Uh-huh. Man shot up like that. Saw a little blood in your room. A mistake.
2: Sure.
0: Who was he?
2: Nothing. I looked for a man who was nothing. I found him.
0: On that walk you took in Skid Row.
2: Yeah, that's when.
0: A derelict of the same size and build. You switch clothes with him. Watch, ring. Kill him and threw him in the river with your identification.
2: Yeah. And didn't fool you, huh?
0: That leaves the pianist, Harry Brett. Did he need killing too, Ray?
2: Uh-huh. Kay hated him. He bothered her. I like Kay around me.
0: She likes it too.
2: Loves it.
0: Let's go.
2: Loves it. Loves it.
0: I didn't stop it. Ray's frenzy. The girl stood in the doorway, watching him. In a little while, she came into the room and sat at his feet. Then it was over. All

The nighttime leaps down on Broadway. The revelers swarm the streets to embrace it. Laughter pours into the shadowed places. And for a time, kid, no despair. Just explosions and the sweet promise and have a drink on me. For a time. For a little time. It's Broadway. The gaudiest. The most violent. The lonesomest mile in the world. Broadway. My beat.

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Its title? Harry Britt. Stay tuned for detective shows, next on ABN.

0: 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Its title, Barlacci.
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Not far from the Mosque Sultan Hassan in Cairo stands the Cafe Tambourine, run by Rocky Jordan. The Cafe Tambourine, crowded with forgotten men, alive with the babble of many languages. For this is Cairo, where modern adventure and intrigue unfold against a backdrop of antiquity. Tonight's story, Bar Lachie.

0: Maybe I should have been carrying a bar lachi, too. That being a sort of good luck charm that Chica always wore. Still, if what happened to her could be called lucky, I'll stick to a good old American rabbit's foot. It all began when I heard a commotion out in front of the Cafe Tambourine that afternoon. I went to the doorway and looked out on a scene that hit a new high, even for Cairo. The center of all this excitement was a dancing girl in a bright yellow shawl, full whirling red skirt, and big gold hoop earrings that somehow belonged on that vivid face. Her hair made me think of the sleek black velvet I'd seen in Cairo's ritzier bazaars. And she had eyes to match. Her dancing was like nothing I'd ever seen. The crowd was made up of natives plus a few tourists who were delighted to run onto some local color. To show their approval, they started throwing coins. Well, I just reached into my pocket for a few piastres myself when suddenly there was a rough jostling through the crowd.
1: Let me through. Let me through at once.
0: I had him pegged before I ever saw his officious face. Sergeant Greco of the Cairo police. In another moment, he grabbed the girl by the arm.
1: Oh, stop at once.
2: No. I have done nothing wrong. Swear to me, they have impulse.
1: So, a common gypsy dares to resist an officer of the law.
2: No, I will not go to jail. These people will say that I have done nothing wrong.
1: The crowd will disperse, and quickly.
2: Let me go. You have no reason to arrest me, I beg you.
1: Perhaps
2: please,
1: a few days
2: go.
1: In a cell will teach you a lesson.
0: Hey, what's the matter, Greco? Having trouble meeting your quota today?
1: Ah, the gallant Mr. Jordan. Go back in your cafe and water your wine for tonight's customers.
0: Look, I don't mind a girl picking up a few coins in front of my place.
1: Dancing in the streets is not permitted in this sector.
0: Okay, let her go someplace else then.
1: Besides, she is a gypsy. She will steal all of these people blind.
2: I do not steal. This gitana does not steal. Look, I shake out my skirt. See? No money.
0: Oh, nothing but the jangle of all those bracelets, as far as I can see. Now, you better flash that badge someplace else, Greco.
1: An American will not interfere with Cairo police, Mr. Jordan. She will come with me.
2: No, no, swear to me.
1: Such a wild cat as you.
2: Swear to me.
1: Wait, come back. I command you.
0: Girl had broken away. That's where the crowd took a hand. They suddenly moved in all around the sweating, struggling Greco and swept him down the street. It's an old trick, and the Cairenes know it well. And he had as much chance bucking that mob as a camel caught in an elephant stampede. Well, I enjoyed the scene till it faded around the corner. There was no sign of the girl except a red rose that had fallen from her hair. I picked it up and went back inside. I had just sat down in my office with a sandwich and a cup of coffee when there was a knock on the alley door.
2: Please, let me in, senor.
0: Hey, lady, I thought you'd be clear across town by now.
2: I hid quickly. I was tired. And the police...
0: Okay, sure. They won't bother you here. Oh, is this your rose?
2: Si, senor.
0: Put it back in your hair. It belongs there.
2: Oh, muchas gracias. You are a very kind gentleman. If it were not for you...
0: Oh, forget it. When did you eat last?
2: You do not think I beg, senor.
0: Oh, of course not. And sit down. Eat this.
2: Oh, millón de gracias, senor. It is the first in many hours.
0: Ah, I thought so. I'm surprised you speak Spanish.
2: I am not Arabian gypsy. I am gitana.
0: Gitana?
2: They are the Spanish gypsies, senor. The nobility of all the gypsy tribes.
0: You don't say. Where are they?
2: In the hills, to the east.
0: I think you'd better get out there quick.
2: No. No, I have left the tribe, senor. Forever.
0: Left them? Why?
2: I am through with such a life. I wish to live like other people. In fine houses. Where people will not always call me the beggar and accuse me of stealing.
0: Are you sure you're doing the right thing?
2: I will not return to the tribe. That is why I dance in the street. For enough money to go away.
0: I see.
2: Senor, if you would let me be what you call entertainer in your cafe for tonight... Then I move on, huh?
0: No, nothing doing, Chica.
2: But for only a few pesetas and a place to sleep...
0: That's out, lady. Sorry.
2: It is never mind. I find place.
0: Yeah, right where Greco can get his mitts on you again. Wait a minute. I got an idea, Chica. Hold everything.
3: Hello.
0: Millie, it's Rocky Jordan.
3: Son of a gun, how you been?
0: Oh, swell. Still loading that third-rate jade off on the tourists?
3: Business is booming, Rocky. What's on your mind?
0: Listen, didn't you say your daughter was getting married and moving to Morocco?
3: Sure did. You had your chance and muffed it.
0: Yeah. Well, how about putting up a friend of mine in her room for a couple of days?
3: Why, sure, Rocky. Anything for you.
0: Atta girl. Be right over. I slipped the gypsy girl out the back way and over to Millie Hogg's place on the Sharia Hufan. Millie met us halfway across the little court and took Cheeky in like a long-lost friend. I was gone from the tambourine maybe an hour, and when I got back, it was almost dark, and I made the mistake of going back in by the alley entrance. Standing right inside the office was over 200 pounds of gypsy. He gave me 3 seconds to take in the jagged red scar stretching from his mouth to his temple, the patched eye, the red sash around his waist, and the knife in one big fist. Then he opened the conversation.
4: I am Tenasi. Where is woman?
0: I know a lot of them.
4: The Gitana.
0: Chica? What's that to you?
4: I know say what, I say where.
0: What makes you think I know?
4: Tenasi see her come here. Where's she now?
0: Hey, look, supposing you drop the knife and let's
4: take... I will kill a man who take my woman.
0: You think I took her?
4: Si, but she cannot love you, she love me.
0: Okay, we'll keep it that way. So why don't you run along?
4: Where you hide her? This knife make you tell.
0: I tell you, she's not here. Look around for yourself. The place is yours.
4: Why you go behind desk?
0: Something in this drawer might interest
4: you. Not the gun!
0: Before I got the gun, Tenasi made a power dive headlong across the desk. I ducked back, grabbed his knife arm quick, and slammed it against the sharp edge of the desk. And the knife hit the floor. Just as I kicked it away, Tenasi landed right on top of me, and we had it out. It was a rolling, kicking, clawing fight that Tenasi actually seemed to enjoy. But not me. I finally got my knee in his midsection, and he broke away. Before he was on me again, I had the knife. He did a quick retreat to the door.
4: Can I ask for queen, sir? I go now.
0: Yeah, you get the idea.
4: You bring my girl. Bring her to our father. Or I kill.
0: Just keep going, Tenasi, and take the knife, would you? Well, what can a guy expect when he tries playing godfather to a gypsy girl? Right then, I decided on a return trip to Millie Hawk's place to check up on our star boarder. I made sure nobody was following me through the dark streets, and just as I got to Millie's gate, I heard soft voices from the inside court, and I waited.
2: Ay, Petros, I knew you would come when I sent for you. Will you take me away from this place quickly?
5: Have patience, Chica, my darling. In 2 days, we meet in Alexandria, then we'll be gone from here forever.
2: I will wait, Petros. Kiss me now, amor mio.
0: Yeah, looked like I was playing Cupid, too. I'm not one to eavesdrop on love scenes, so I coughed a couple of times and went in the gate.
5: Who is that?
0: Oh, it's all right. Chica knows me.
2: Oh, Petros, it is a kind gentleman, Mr. Jordan. This is my future husband, Petros Varga, from Athens, Greece.
5: Hi. The kindness. Mr. Jordan, I wish to thank you for protecting my little Chica.
0: Oh, don't mention it. You just watch out for Tenasi.
2: Tenasi? When did you see that man?
0: A few minutes ago. He says you love him, Chica.
2: I love Tenasi no more. He is very bad man, like a beast. I tell him so. I will have nothing more to do with him or gypsies.
0: That way you're running away?
2: Si. One is not permitted to marry outside the tribe. What did you tell him, senor?
0: Oh, he doesn't know where you are, Chica. But Tenasi's on the prowl and in a bad mood.
2: He's a violent man. A terrible fighter.
0: Yeah, I found that out.
2: Did he hurt you, senor?
0: No. But I got the general impression he'll do most anything to break up your romance.
2: Oh, Petros, I fear for you, too.
5: Be calm, Chica, my darling. Do you not see that you must hide here? I will go quickly to Alexandria, arrange for passport.
0: Oh, hold it, Petros. Let's just be sure.
2: Do not say that, senor. His heart is for me.
5: It is all right, Chica. I will prove to him my good faith. Here, sir, is money.
0: What for?
5: Please, as a favor, would you buy the steamship tickets for us at the office in Cairo? There is a boat leaving for Athens in 2 days.
0: Wouldn't you rather Chica got them?
5: It would not be safe for her. Please, it must be the least expensive. But if you would be so kind. And give them to Chica to bring.
0: Sure, I'll get them for you.
2: Oh, senor, you're the most kind gentleman.
5: We shall be indebted to you always, Mr. Jordan. Always.
0: All right then, Mr. Cupid tore himself away and went back to the tambourine for the night. And bright and early, I was down at the steamship office to buy the tickets. They came to £5 more than Petrus had given me. So, like the most kind gentleman Chica said I was, I shelled out the difference from my own pocket. I planned to deliver the tickets to Chica right away, but it didn't work out.
6: Just as I stepped out to the curb, a big hand went over my mouth. I felt my arms locked on either side from behind. I was slammed into an old Model G Ford, and off we went roaring through the back streets of Cairo. Three gypsies were playing host, and while one drove, the other two tied my hands behind me. I kept asking questions, but got no answers. And 20 minutes later, we were leaving the outskirts of the city to the east. The old car chugged past a flying red horse sign at the top of the hill, bumped off the road, and finally parked by an ox cart. Then they were dragging me down a path, and suddenly the whole gypsy camp sprawled before us. Splotches of color mixed up with tumbling bodies of children, cats, dogs, and even monkeys. Women were bending over great iron kettles while men idled by the tents. When they saw me brought in, they were all up and following. At a big central tent, I saw a magnificently built man waiting. His gaudy clothes and jewelry looked right on him. His black eyes gleamed like sword points as he spoke.
7: Senor, you call yourself Jordan?
6: Yeah, that's right, mister. And what's this all about? I don't like being dragged around.
7: You were brought here for a good purpose.
6: Well, let's clear it up. Who are you?
7: I'm El Chacon, the king of the Etanos.
6: Okay, El Chacon. What do you want with me?
7: It is known that a girl left our tribe to join a man in Cairo.
6: She's got every right.
7: It is also known that she went to your cafe, that you hid her.
6: Supposing I did.
7: Where is Chica now, senor?
6: She's where you won't find her, El Chacon. All Chica wants is her freedom.
7: Freedom? Freedom from what?
6: From your tribe, from the life of a gypsy. She wants something a lot better than all this. I think she deserves it.
7: Por favor. How you say your life is better than ours?
6: I can think of a lot of reasons.
7: Look around, senor, at the faces of my people. Do they look unhappy? They sing, they dance, and yes, sometimes they cry. But even crying is good when it washes away sorrow. You say it is you who have the freedom? Yet you are slaves to your houses and your cities. We may wander where we will. Our home is the earth and the sky. It is not you, but we who are free. Now, how you say your life is better than ours?
6: Well, I haven't got an answer for that, El Chacon.
7: However, if one wishes to leave our tribe, we do not stop them.
6: Then what do you want with Chica?
7: She must return that which is ours.
6: Return what?
7: The entire treasure of our tribe. Many jewels of priceless value.
6: Are you trying to tell me Chica stole them?
7: Why else does she hide from us where she cannot be found?
6: Have you thought of telling the police?
7: The law of our tribe is sufficient to deal with our own. Now, where is the girl?
6: And what if I don't tell you?
7: Senor Jordan, you have only to tell us where Chica can be found. If you do not, the methods of Gitanos against their enemies is legend, which you soon may learn. And if that fails, we will not hesitate to turn you over to the Cairo authorities as one who harbors a common criminal. Decide now, Jordan, and quickly.
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0: hang the sucker tag on me again. I take a liking to this gypsy girl, Chica, find her a good place to hide. I even spend £5 out of my own pocket to help buy tickets for her and a boyfriend to escape to Athens. Then it turns out she's stolen her wealth and jewels from her tribe. Now I had the choice of turning her over to the tribe and their own form of justice, or of facing their wrath as well as the Cairo police. El Chacon stood waiting for my answer as the encampment crowded around.
1: Speak quickly, Jordan. Where is Chica?
0: You're asking me to break a promise I made to her, El Chacon.
1: A promise to a thief is worthless.
0: Tell me something. Where is another of your tribe, a man named Tanasi?
1: He too hunts for the girl.
0: Yeah, why? Because she won't marry him? How do I know any of you are telling me the truth?
1: You wish then for the Cairo police to decide.
0: I'm just asking why you don't look up Tanasi. How do you know that crazy brute didn't take your jewels?
2: The moment you have thrown here, you call my son crazy brute, I scratch your eyes out.
3: Silencio, quédate quieta. It is true, old woman. Tanasi is crazy brute.
2: You speak so of my son, for that you will see.
0: I looked at El Chacon, expecting him to break it up on the double. Instead, he seemed greatly amused. Even when the two women began pounding and clawing each other. Even when other women pitched into the battle. And even when the men took sides and turned on each other. In less time than it takes to tell, every man, woman, child, dog, and cat had joined in. All except El Chacon. Even he had forgotten about me, and I found myself in the middle. I lost my balance and stumbled over backward into the thick of the battle. With my hands tied, I couldn't do much, and I fell under a dozen feet. All I could do was roll. Something else fell and started to roll just then, a nice shiny knife. I threw myself over so that my hand held the hilt. In a few seconds more, I was behind a tent as the battle still raged. And in less time than that, I had my hands free and was running. I didn't stop running till I was over the hill and well into the outskirts of Cairo. Well, there were a lot of things I had to clear up with Chica right then. So when I finally found a taxi, I headed for Millie Hawk's place. Millie was pacing the court when I opened the gate.
4: Oh, Rocky, have you seen Chica?
0: No, but I want to see her right now. Where is she?
4: I don't know. I was away only for a minute, and when I came back, she was gone.
0: How long ago was that?
4: Over 2 hours, Rocky.
0: Yeah, looks like you can forget her, Millie.
4: What do you mean, Rocky? She's bound to come back. She left your stuff here.
0: Huh? Let me see it, huh?
4: Okay, come on. It isn't much, just the stuff tied in this shawl.
0: All right, give it to me.
4: It's all she had in the world. She was such a sweet little thing. I just knew I shouldn't let her. Mercy me, what are those?
0: Something I hoped I wouldn't find. Ever see rubies before?
4: Rubies?
0: Yeah, and there's plenty more to go with them someplace.
4: But I thought the poor...
0: Right. See you later, Millie.
4: Let me know if you find her, Rocky.
0: Yeah. Well, that wrapped it up. All El Chacon had told me was right. I'd been protecting a common thief. I took Chica's stuff and went back to the tambourine. Back in my office, I reached for the phone, but it won out. Yeah?
5: Jordan, this is Captain Sabaya.
0: Oh, I was just about to call you, Sam.
5: I am sure you were. We have a great deal to talk about.
0: A guy named El Chacon been talking to you already?
5: Indeed he has. A warrant has been signed for your arrest for protection.
0: Yeah, I know. A gypsy girl stole the tribe's jewels, and I've been hiding her.
5: Is this a confession, Jordan?
0: On every count, Sam. I'll be right down.
5: That will save me the trouble of sending for you. I can count on you then?
0: Oh, I'll be there. Bring something with me.
5: Bring what, Jordan?
0: I won't tell you now. Only it sparkles.
5: Are you trying to tell me you had the jewels?
0: It's possible. And maybe I'll have something else.
5: Now what are you talking about?
0: That remains to be seen, Sam. Just dust out your best cell and sit tight. I knew if that cell wasn't going to be for me, I'd better do some quick cleaning up. I remembered the big gypsy Tanasi had said I'd find him at the Harbada, sort of a Cairo counterpart of an American flophouse. So on a hunch, I took a detour down that way. I found out he had a little room all to himself on the third floor, so I got up the stairs, found the door, and knocked. There was no answer, so I tried the knob. It was locked, so I came up with my heel. The rickety door lock snapped on the first try, and I went in. Yeah, standing back to the wall at the far side of the room was my little gypsy sweetheart, Chica.
3: Senor Jordan.
0: You picked a bad hideout, Chica.
3: But I am not hiding. How did you find this place?
0: Thank Tanasi for that. Where is he?
3: He went away. Senor, I could not get out. I did not want to come
0: here. Sure you didn't. You wanted to go to Alexandria, remember? I got a couple of tickets to prove it.
3: Give them to me. I will go now. Quickly.
0: Not yet, Chica. And I got something else of yours. Did you forget these?
3: They are like Like rubies. Where did you get them?
0: Out of the stuff you left at Millie's.
3: But I do not understand. I have never seen these before.
0: It's too late for that, Chica. They want to tell me where the rest of the loot is?
5: It is you!
3: Senor,
6: why did you come here, Jordan?
0: Ask Chica why I'm here.
6: I warn you, she's mine. Now you die!
0: Before he could draw the knife, I caught him just below the ribs. He doubled and I crossed one of his chin and stood him up. This time I was onto his style and I felt like fighting. I kept outside his hairy arms and swung from the ankles every time he lunged in. Tanasi was game, but the third time did it. He went down on his face.
3: Senor, what you do to Tanasi?
0: He'll keep right there, Chica. Now let's go.
3: Where do you take me?
0: Right to the police. You can take it from there. I took Chica down the stairs, told the clerk at the desk that the cops would be around for Tanasi. We went right to headquarters, where I handed her over to Sam Sabaya. From then on, she was mum. She wouldn't answer anything. Finally, Sam closed the cell door behind her. We hesitated there before going out.
5: Jordan, I must compliment you on your prompt action in this matter.
0: From you, that is a compliment, Sam.
5: You will understand that I knew from the beginning that your motivations were for the best.
0: Yeah, sure.
5: We still have the problem of finding out where the rest of the jewels are hidden. We can hardly hope that Chica will ever tell us.
0: Maybe Tanasi will talk.
5: My men have already picked him up, but if he talks, it will be the first time a gypsy ever told the police anything.
0: Yeah, see what you mean. Listen, leave me with Chica a couple of minutes, huh? Maybe she'll change her mind.
5: As you wish, Jordan. But she will be guarded very closely.
0: Yeah, suit yourself.
5: You see, I agree with the old gypsy saying, it is easier to hold an eel than a gitano.
3: Senor Jordan.
0: Yes, Chica.

0: I left her then, but her pleading eyes stayed with me. A lot different from the fiery eyes of the girl who danced in front of my cafe the day before. I tried to push them out of my mind, but a few things kept bothering me. Why she'd steal off wealth and jewels, and then show herself by dancing in the streets for a few piastres, was something I couldn't answer. The two steamship tickets in my pocket reminded me that Petros was waiting for her. That's when I shelled out some more of my own money for a long-distance call from the Tambourine to the Greek consulate in Alexandria.
1: Will you please repeat the name?
0: Varga. Petros Varga. Have you issued him a passport there?
1: Mr. Jordan, is this Varga a tall, slender-faced man with black hair and mustache?
0: Yeah, that fits him. What about it?
1: Petros Varga has not been issued a passport. In fact, he could not possibly get a passport to Greece or anywhere else.
0: You mean he hasn't been there?
1: Certainly not. He hardly dares to show his face in any consulate. Varga is an international thief, wanted in a dozen countries.
0: That's the way it is.
1: Could you possibly be one of his victims, Mr. Jordan?
0: That remains to be seen, mister. Thanks for everything. All at once, I felt good again. I knew now that Chica was right. She knew nothing of the jewels. And there was just one way to clear her. Petros Varga, who was loaded with hot jewels, but no passport to get him out of Egypt, which meant he must still be in Cairo. Well, there wasn't a chance of my finding him in that sprawling city, so he was going to have to find me. So I took a roll of bills out of my safe, borrowed a pair of dark glasses, wrapped a muffler up around my neck, put on a dirty Panama hat, and went down through the Muski Bazaar until I spotted a familiar character who called himself Shagriff.
2: What do you desire, Effendi?
0: You see these, Shagriff?
2: So very much money, Effendi.
0: Well, I got plenty more. I'm buying jewels.
2: Jewels? But why do you tell me?
0: I don't care where they come from. Get it?
2: Oh, but I have no knowledge of stolen jewels.
0: My room's over the rug shop at the corner. I don't ask questions.
2: But, Effendi, I know of no dishonest person.
0: Here, take this and get moving. Imshi.
3: Ah, Mutashaki, Effendi.
0: Yeah, that's all it took. I hurried to the room I'd rented for the day, and the procession started 5 minutes later. First, a scared Turk with a handful of sapphires. Next, a woman carrying a baby trying to peddle some pieces of broken glass. Next, a Dutchman with a diamond the size of your fist. I got rid of them one way and another and went on that way all afternoon. At the end of the fifth hour, I was about to call it quits when the door opened, and Petros Varga was standing before me.
4: You are the jewel fan?
0: That depends. What have you got?
4: Have I seen you before?
0: You won't see me again. Show your stuff or get out.
4: How do I know I can trust you?
0: You don't.
4: All right, it must be cash.
0: For what?
4: Very well. How much for these?
0: Open it up.
4: Keep your hands away.
0: What are you scared of? Open it.
4: There. Gems of priceless value.
0: Yeah.
4: How much? Hurry.
0: I'll give you 500.
4: You stupid. They're worth 20,000.
0: For the risk I take, where do you get these?
4: You think I would tell you?
0: El Chacon, maybe?
4: How did you... That is nothing to you.
0: What are you scared of, Varga? Chica's taking the rap. You're in the clear, aren't you?
4: Jordan.
0: You're a big operator, they tell me. Big enough to steal a hoard and jewels and plant it on an innocent girl.
4: If you think I would tell you...
0: You don't have to. You showed up at Millie's place only to hide a few rocks in Chica's belongings. That's when I came along and you dreamed up the idea about the tickets to Athens. You didn't intend to use them at all. You could spare the money.
4: Stay where you are. You did not think I would come here without a gun.
0: Now use it, Varga. Kill me. Take your bag of rocks. But what do you think you'll find outside that door?
4: What do you mean?
0: Go ahead. You're not scared of a few gypsy knives in your back, are you?
4: You're lying. No one is there.
0: No? Then why wait? Shoot, Vargas.
4: Jordan, listen to me. I did it only for Chica. Help me get away from here. For her sake.
0: Okay. Give me the gun.
4: No. No, Jordan.
0: That's better. Come on, let's go.
4: No. Not out there, Jordan. Please. Not out there.
0: Cut it, Vargas. You're safe. Anyhow, till the police get their hands on you. And that's just where we're going. It took a little nudging, but we finally ended up at headquarters. Well, Sam personally let Chica and Tanasi out of their cells with a great sigh of relief. Wouldn't you know, right away, the two were in each other's arms. After telling me for the fifth time she'd learned her lesson, Chica went off with Tanasi toward their camp, both as happy as a

Well, a gypsy. Me, I went back to the tambourine a little wiser myself. I was sort of glad nobody was looking when I stooped and picked something up off my office floor. It was a half-wilted rose, but it looked real pretty, even in the beer mug where I stuck it.

0: Rocky Jordan, starring Jack Moyles in the title role, is produced and directed by Cliff Howell, with original music by Richard Arant. Tonight's story was by Margaret Barnum, edited by Gomer Kuhl and Larry Roman. Now, here is our star, Jack Moyles.
1: Ladies and gentlemen, beginning next Sunday, August 7th, the Rocky Jordan series will be brought to you by Del Monte Tomato Products, the brand you trust for flavor in so many fine foods. 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
0: Del Monte Foods presents Rocky Jordan and the story, Gold Fever.

0: You're listening to the Detective Shows Hour on ABN, the Antioch Broadcasting Network. You just heard an episode of Rocky Jordan, which originally aired
1: Sunday,
0: July 31st, 1949, 77 years ago today. Its title? Barlacci. Here's an episode of The Falcon, which originally aired
1: Thursday,
0: July 31st, 1952, 74 years ago today. Its title? Lonely Hunter.
2: Hello? Yes, this is The Falcon speaking.
3: Oh, Iris.
2: No, you'll have to cancel me out tonight, Angel. I'm on my way to Cairo.
3: No, Cairo, Egypt.
2: The land of the pharaohs. Mm-hmm. Seems someone there started a new pyramid club, and army intelligence wants me to find out if they're paying off in lead.
4: Once again, the National Broadcasting Company brings you the transcribed Adventures of the Falcon, starring Les Damon. The Adventures of the Falcon, dedicated to private investigators everywhere. Those hard-hitting detectives who, like Mike Waring, risk their lives to aid law enforcement agencies. So join him now when the Falcon solves the case of the Lonely Hunter.
2: And the boy who first said there's no place like home must have had me in mind. But I never realized how much truth there was in those five words till Army Intelligence picked up my option and sent me flying to Egypt. And if you think I'm the only one who feels this way, you might query Vince Torrio. Mr. Torrio is a rugged-looking gent sharing a table with the character wearing the tarbush in the Café El Kala near the Arab quarter of Cairo. Vince is a long way from home, and obviously that's where he feels charity begins.
5: Go on, beat it.
6: Bakshish, mister.
5: I said beat it.
6: Arms for the love of Allah.
5: Oh, how I hate this place. For my part, they can take it and give it back to the pharaohs.
6: You are not very charitable to a land that granted you asylum.
5: Well, for my dough, yes, if it stinks. Where I made my mistake was not going to Italy with Lucky.
6: Lucky?
5: He's the guy I told you about, the one I used to work for. Now, there was a sport, Hussein. When we went into a club in New York, all the flunkies used to knock themselves out. My best places, too, not sores like this. Boy, would I love to see him again.
6: Then why did you come here?
5: Because I was a big schmo, that's why. Lucky would have taken me with him in a minute, but no, I had to come to Egypt. Romantic land of the Nile. Well, you watch how fast I shake the Sahara dust off my shoes when I make a score.
6: I gather you mean money.
5: That's exactly what I mean.
6: Then I have a proposition that might interest you. A friend of mine has 2 kilos of pure opium he would like smuggled into Morocco.
7: What'll he pay?
6: £100. We could share it, equally.
5: Include me out. I'm not taking a chance of winding up in your local flea bag for that kind of...
7: Well, I'll be...
5: Carol! Carol Morgan!
8: Beg your pardon?
5: What's the matter, baby? Don't you remember me, Vince Torrio?
8: I'm afraid you're making a mistake.
5: Are you kidding? I'd recognize you.
9: Any trouble, darling?
8: No, Abdul. This gentleman thought I was someone else.
5: Yeah, I guess I did. No hard feelings?
8: No, of course not. Shall we go, Abdul?
9: Anytime you're ready, dear. I think you might enjoy seeing the Citadel. It was built by Saladin in the 12th century.
5: Well, that's one for the book.
6: The eyes play strange tricks, eh?
5: Huh? What'd you say, Yusuf?
6: You were mistaken about the young lady.
5: No, I wasn't. It's Carol Morgan, all right. It sure is a small world. Remember me telling you about this guy Lucky I used to work for? Well, Carol was his girl. I wonder who that character was with her.
6: Perhaps I can be of some assistance. He's Abdul Salim Bey.
5: Where'd he pick up that accent?
6: I believe he attended Oxford.
5: Loaded, eh?
6: If you mean wealthy, the answer is yes.
5: Well, what do you know? Leave it to little Carol to land on her feet. You think you could scout around and find out where she's staying?
6: You have an idea?
5: I have a couple. You know something, Yusuf? I was wrong about Egypt. This could be the land of opportunity.

0: Service.
1: Room service.
0: Mr. Mowat, please.
2: Hello, Carol.
0: I guess I should have known.
2: I guess you should have. Hey, this is quite a layout. You ought to see the dump where I'm staying. I swear the flies are so
0: thick. What do you want, Vince?
2: Well, you might at least ask me to sit down. Andrew, it's been how long? 6 years since I saw you? Incidentally, what do you hear from Lucky?
0: Nothing.
2: I bet that's because he don't know where to contact you.
0: And he's not going to find out.
2: There's no reason he should. Live and let live is my motto. Hey, mine.
0: What are you getting at, Vince?
2: Well, you were just a young kid when you met Lucky. What did you know?
0: Shouldn't have known better.
2: You're being hard on yourself, Carol. Anyone's entitled to make a mistake. You just weren't used to the big league.
0: I learned fast enough. But that's all behind me, Vince. I haven't done anything in the last 6 years I wouldn't want anyone to know about.
2: Does that go for the Sultan?
0: The Sultan?
2: That character you were with, the one with the fez, his name is Abdul Salim Bey, isn't it?
0: How did you find that out?
2: A friend of mine, Yusuf Ben Ali, told me. Yusuf says, he's loaded.
0: If it's money you want.
2: What kind of a heel do you take me for?
0: Then what do you want?
2: You know, I always had a yen for you.
0: What?
2: Of course, I couldn't say anything while Lucky was around. But now it's different.
0: Let me go.
2: Oh, now, don't tell me you've fallen for the Sultan.
0: I said let me go.
2: Hey. Okay, baby. That's the way you want it. I complain like that, too.
0: Ow!
2: I was going to be nice, but you wouldn't let me. Okay, what do you think the Sultan will say when he finds out who you are?
0: You wouldn't tell him.
2: How much dough you got?
0: $800.
2: Don't make me laugh. What about all that jewelry Lucky gave you?
0: I gave it back.
2: What do you call that rock on your finger?
0: That's my own.
2: Well, take it off. Come on, Carol, give.
0: Now will you get out?
2: Sure. But I'll be running into you again. We old friends ought to stick together. I'll be seeing you, baby.
3: Oh, Captain, will you slow down to about 10 knots? I don't want Miss Morgan to miss this. Look, Carol, over there. That's old Cairo. Those ruins are part of the Roman fortress of Babylon. Better pay attention to how I'm going to ask questions later.
0: I'm sorry, Abdul.
3: It's all right, darling. Now, that island we're passing is the island of Rhoda. According to our tradition, that's where Pharaoh's daughter found Moses and the bulrushes.
0: That's very interesting.
3: Is it?
0: What do you mean?
3: Is something bothering you?
0: Well, you're wrong.
3: Whatever it is, I want you to feel you can tell me.
0: There's nothing to tell.
3: That man you met yesterday in the Café El Cala.
0: I told you he was mistaken. You heard him admit it.
3: He knew your name.
0: He knew nothing of the kind.
3: You know how I feel about you, darling.
0: If I gave you a license to pry into my private affairs...
3: I never maintained it did.
0: But then, for heaven's sake, stop needling me.
3: Carol.
0: And take that hurt look out of your eyes. It doesn't do a thing for you. Now go away and leave me alone.

0: Yes?
1: Have I the pleasure of speaking with His Excellency Abdul Salim Bey?
0: Who is this?
1: I am called Yusuf Ben Ali.
0: Yusuf Ben Ali?
1: I could not expect His Excellency to recognize the name. I am unworthy of such honor, though our paths have crossed. I was in the Café El Cala yesterday with a foreigner when His Excellency entered with the American lady.
0: So?
1: So my companion, too, came from America. His name is Vincent Torrio. If I can offer a suggestion, you might find it to your advantage to investigate the gentleman.
0: Why are you telling me all this, Yusuf?
1: As it says in the Quran, we Muslims should be helpful to one another. Who knows? Someday you may be of some small service to me. May Allah show you the way.

0: That you, Yusuf?
1: Yes.
0: Wait a minute. Come on.
2: Hello, Vince.
0: Who the devil are you?
2: You don't remember?
0: No.
2: Well, it's been a long time. The name is Waring, Mike Waring.
0: Oh, sure. You're that private dick they call a Falcon.
2: Comes back to you now?
0: Yeah, but I don't remember inviting you in.
2: Well, you just forgot your manners. Yeah, what in the world ever possessed you to move into a dump like this?
0: I like the view.
2: Yeah, I bet on a clear day you can see 8 million flies. Lucky did much better for himself. I hear tell he's got a villa in Italy that's out of this world. How come you two separated when you were deported?
0: None of your business?
2: No, but it's Uncle Sam's. I'm working for him these days.
0: What are you babbling about?
2: Cigarette?
0: I asked you something, Waring.
2: Well, it's come to Uncle's attention that narcotics are being smuggled into the States by way of Egypt. We've got a hunch the traffic is being directed by Lucky from Italy.
0: What's that got to do with me?
2: Well, isn't it strange I find you in Cairo?
0: I'm studying to be a Muslim.
2: Oh. And what's Carol Morgan's reason?
0: Who?
2: Lucky's old girlfriend.
0: Is she here?
2: You mean you didn't know?
0: No.
2: It's funny, I tailed a boy to our hotel yesterday who looked exactly like you.
0: I look wise, guy.
2: Well, you can't blame me for being suspicious, Vince. With you and Carol in Cairo, it looks like the gathering of the clan.
0: I tell you, I haven't seen her.
2: Isn't that her diamond ring?
0: Huh?
2: You shouldn't leave it lying around, Vince. It's much too valuable. How come she gave it to you?
0: She's crazy for me.
2: Well, there's no accounting for taste. Well, I guess I'll take a little ride over to the Ministry of the Interior. Like to join me?
0: Not on your life.
2: Come on, fella.
0: I said not on your life, and I mean it.
2: Now, put away that gun, Vince. You know you wouldn't use it.
0: Wouldn't I?
2: Well, yeah, I guess you would. So,
3: in that case,
0: get back.
2: You can't hate a guy for trying.
0: Who can't? Personally, I can hate him like poison.
4: Hurry with that water, Mohammed. I believe our friend is coming, too. Thank you. I'll give it to him.
5: Oh.
4: Try some of this, Mr. Waring.
5: What is it?
4: Just water, unfortunately.
5: Oh. Where am I? Oh.
4: I'm afraid your headaches are just beginning, sir.
5: What the devil are you talking about?
4: Mohammed, will you be good enough to lift the blanket? You recognize the gentleman?
5: It's Vince Torrio.
4: It was Mr. Torrio. It will probably come as no shock to you. He was stabbed to death.
5: Who did it?
4: Imagine you'd be in the best position to know.
5: Wait a minute. Where do you get off asking these questions?
4: Forgive me. I should have introduced myself. My name is Abdul Salam Bey.
5: Oh, I thought I recognized your fez. I've seen you with Carol Morgan.
4: You're a friend of Miss Morgan's?
5: Not exactly.
4: Well, would you care to tell me your version of the affair here?
5: Why should I?
4: Because I found you right next to Mr. Torrio's body. And as chief assistant to the Minister of the Interior...
5: Oh, don't give me that. I met the chief assistant. His name is Hassan Pasha.
4: You must have met him a week ago.
5: Well, what's that got to do with anything?
4: Well, when King Farouk abdicated, naturally there was a shake-up in the local police. I now hold the position of chief assistant.
5: Oh, no.
4: Oh, yes. I'd love you to see our new headquarters. But frankly, old chap, I don't think you'll like them one bit.
6: Last year, thousands of Americans who tried to get away with carelessness on the highways were killed or permanently injured in traffic accidents. Unless you are meticulous in your observance of the rules of highway safety, you and your loved ones are vulnerable to the menace of traffic accidents. Every motorist and pedestrian should take an active role in supporting the safety movement in his or her community. Remember, the life you save may be your own. Now, back to the adventures of the Falcon.
2: They say there's nothing like travel to broaden one. And it must be true, because Egypt certainly flattened me out. And they really kill themselves to make things interesting for tourists. Look at me. After I was slugged by Vince Torrio, I come to find Vince on the floor beside me with a knife in his back. And if that isn't enough, standing over us is a big shot in the local police named...
5: Abdul Salim Bey. Now, that's service for you.
4: I hate to rush you, Mr. Waring, but anytime you're ready...
5: Now, wait a minute, Abdul. You don't seriously believe I murdered him.
4: You admit quarreling with Mr. Torrio.
5: Yes, and he knocked me silly. So when did I have a chance to kill him? I was unconscious when you found me.
4: You might have been shamming.
5: Okay. Then riddle me this. If I was faking, why didn't I beat it before you arrived?
4: You probably didn't have the opportunity.
5: You're real anxious to pin this on me, aren't you?
4: That's unfair, Mr. Waring. My only motive is to see justice done.
5: Mm-hmm. Even if Carol Morgan is involved?
4: I beg your pardon.
5: You should. Did you know Carol and Vince Torrio were old friends?
4: You're lying.
5: I tailed her to a hotel yesterday. Suppose he was blackmailing her.
4: Ridiculous.
5: Then why did she give him that diamond ring? All right, Abdul. What did you do with it?
4: Do with it?
5: There was a ring on that table when I walked in.
4: And you think I removed it?
5: Yes, I do, to protect Carol.
4: You're mistaken, my friend.
5: Well, we'll see about that.
4: Just a moment, Mr. Waring. Where do you think you're going?
5: Over to see Carol.
4: No, you're not.
5: Oh, does this mean I'm under arrest?
4: I thought that was fairly obvious.
5: Okay, Abdul.
4: Who are you calling?
5: The American ambassador. Operator. Operator.
4: That won't be necessary.
5: Oh, may I go?
4: Yes. However, I must caution you...
5: Not to go too far away.
4: On the contrary, old man. You can't go far enough to please me. I shall notify your ambassador my government finds you persona non grata.
5: Which means...
4: You have 6 hours to leave Egypt.
5: And what about him?
4: Mr. Torrio? It's no problem. After all, when a man commits suicide...
5: Suicide? Oh, that's a hot one. I suppose he stabbed himself in the back.
4: Exactly.
5: What?
4: You forget. This is the mysterious Egypt. The strangest things can happen here. If I were you, old man, I'd bear that in mind. Carol?
1: Yes?
4: This is Abdul.
1: Oh, darling, I'm so glad you called. I want to apologize.
4: That isn't necessary. Carol, do you love me?
1: You know I do.
4: Then you must have confidence in my judgment. There's a Michael Waring on his way over to see you.
1: Michael Waring?
4: He was formerly a private investigator in the States. At present, he's with American intelligence.
1: What does he want with me?
4: There's no reason for alarm. If he asks you if you know of Vincent Torrio, deny it.
1: I don't know him.
4: That's fine, darling. You just stick to that story.
1: Listen, Abdul.
4: Later, sweetheart. Right now, time is of the essence. Just remember, you never heard of Vincent Torrio.

0: Yes?
1: Hello, Carol. Remember me?
0: Should I?
1: Well, I like to think I made some kind of an impression. The name is Mike Waring.
0: Mike Waring?
1: Mm-hmm.
0: Oh, of course, you're that private detective they call the Falcon.
1: Yeah, shh, not so loud. I'm trying to live it down. May I come in?
0: Why not? I've got nothing to hide.
1: You sure?
0: Positive. Sit down.
1: Thanks.
0: What are you doing in Egypt?
1: Well, I was just about to ask you that. Lucky's in Italy, isn't he?
0: I wouldn't know. I haven't seen him since he was deported.
1: Mm-hmm. What do you hear from Vince Torrio?
0: Who?
1: Oh, now, don't tell me you've forgotten good old Vince.
0: How could I forget him when I never knew him in the first place?
1: He used to work for Lucky.
0: Lucky never mixed business with pleasure.
1: Well, just the same, you might be interested to learn that Vince was murdered.
0: Really? I'm sorry to hear that.
1: I'd imagine you'd be glad. Keeps him from spilling anything about your past to your new boyfriend.
0: My boyfriend?
1: Abdul Salim Bey.
0: Suppose we leave Abdul out of this.
1: Yeah, I wish I could, but he thinks I'm the guilty critter.
0: Are you?
1: You know better, Angel.
0: Then who is?
1: Oh, I can think of several possibilities. You, for one.
0: I told you I didn't even know the man.
1: Well, it won't wash, Carol. He was up to see you yesterday.
0: You're mistaken.
1: When he walked out, he had a diamond ring that... Well, how about that?
0: How about what?
1: I see you wearing it again. Last time I saw it, Vince had it in his room.
0: Are you suggesting...
1: I'm suggesting there's only one way you could have gotten it back. You took it after you killed Vince.
0: Get out!
1: Okay, but I'll be back. If only to turn the other cheek. Take care of yourself, Angel. I wish I had time to. Yusuf Banali?
2: Who goes there?
1: The friend, Salim Alakim.
2: Alakim Salim.
1: You, Yusuf?
2: I can be of service to you?
1: Yes, indeed you can. My name is Mike Waring.
2: Mike Waring?
1: Vince Torrio suggested I look you up.
2: You are acquainted with him?
1: Well, acquainted is hardly the word. We spent a nice couple of hours together this afternoon. Vince tells me you know Cairo like no one else.
2: Oh, he is most kind.
1: You familiar with the Savoy Hotel?
2: I was once employed there as a porter.
1: Oh, well, then this ought to be a steal. And there's a young lady staying there named Carol Morgan. Think you could get into her room?
2: May I inquire for what purpose?
1: She's wearing a diamond ring. I'd like you to get it for me.
2: You are not suggesting I steal it?
1: Mm-hmm.
2: By the beard of Allah, I am offended.
1: Well, I'm sorry, Yusuf. Guess I got the wrong boy. Oh, if you know anyone who wants to make himself a fast £100...
2: You will pay £100 for the ring?
1: On delivery.
2: Please be seated.
1: You're no longer offended?
2: How could I possibly be? You are Vincent Torrio's friend, and any friend of Mr. Torrio's is a friend of mine. It will be a pleasure to be of service to you.

0: Ministry of Interior.
1: Have I the honor of speaking with His Excellency Abdul Salim Bey?
0: Who is this?
1: Your servant, sir. Yusuf Ben Ali.
0: What is it, Yusuf?
1: I wish to prove my sincerity. 20 minutes ago, I was approached in the Café El Cala by a gentleman named Michael Waring.
0: Well?
1: He had an illegal proposition for me. He wished me to enter the hotel room of the American lady, Carol Morgan, and steal her ring.
0: Really?
1: He offered me £100 sterling for the task. Did I not do well in informing you?
0: You are most wise, Yusuf. I'll tell you what I'd like you to do. Accommodate Mr. Waring.
1: His Excellency does not mind?
0: On the contrary. His Excellency insists on it. Just advise me when the theft is successfully accomplished. May Allah aid you in your task.
2: Yusuf! Yusuf, over here!
1: Ah, Mr. Waring.
2: Did you get the ring?
1: It has been said of Yusuf Ben Ali that failure and he are strangers. Miss Morgan gave it up with scarcely a struggle.
2: I knew I picked the right boy. All right, let's have it.
1: The gentleman is forgetting something.
2: Huh?
1: I was promised £100.
2: Oh, yes, that's right. You were. 50, 70, 85, 100. There you are.
1: Oh, you are most kind. And now I am happy to complete my end of the bargain.
2: Come to Papa.
1: It is permitted to ask to what purpose you intend to put this ornament?
2: Yes, it is indeed. This is the little gimmick that's going to give us Vince Torrio's killer.
1: What?
2: Oh, didn't I tell you? Vince is now in the land of Osiris.
1: But who...
2: Well, that's the question of the hour. But I've got a hunch this ring will provide the answer.
0: I'm so happy for you, Mr. Waring.
2: What?
0: Well, please keep your seats, gentlemen. In case you've forgotten, I'm Abdul Salem Bey.
2: I didn't forget.
0: What you failed to remember was that I gave you 6 hours to leave Cairo.
2: I'll get out in time.
0: I doubt it. Correct me if I'm wrong, but the ring you're holding is the property of Miss Carol Morgan.
2: How would you know that?
0: Elementary, old man. I gave it to her.
2: What?
0: And since I now find it in your possession, it forces me to one conclusion. You're a receiver of stolen merchandise.
2: Now, wait a minute. You're
0: lost. Perhaps I am. Here I gave you 6 hours to leave my country, and I'm afraid we're going to have to play host to you for the next 5 to 10 years. I guess it proves even the best of us make mistakes.
3: On the highway, speed is the number one killer. It takes more than half of the lives lost in traffic accidents in many states. Last year, speeding drivers caused 15,000 deaths in the United States, and that year more than 500,000 persons were injured in automobile accidents blamed on excessive speed. Initiate and support your local enforcement drives against speeders, and remember, drive as though your life depends on it. It does. Now, back to the adventures of the Falcon.
2: Well, Mama warned me there would be days like this, but she neglected to mention they come once a week. No, Mama wouldn't have approved. She would have hated the Café El Cala. She has a sinus condition, and the smoke in the joint would have played the devil with it. And it was certainly no place for her boy. When you're caught with a hot piece of ice in your hands, you can't very well insist it's a frame. But obviously, Abdul Salim Bey didn't think it was going to stop me from trying.
0: I suppose you'll maintain you're a victim of circumstance, Mr. Waring.
2: You boys are pretty cute.
0: Why, what in the world do you mean?
2: You and Yusuf cooked up this little stunt between you.
1: I swear on the Quran.
2: Now, cut it out, Yusuf. You're breaking my heart.
0: Really, Mr. Waring, I'm surprised at you.
2: You expect me to believe this is all coincidental?
0: Frankly, old man, I don't care what you believe.
2: Well, you should. Because I had no idea this ring was stolen. I bought it in good faith.
0: That's most amusing.
2: Well, if you search him, you'll find £100. I paid him.
0: No doubt. But you knew the ring was Miss Morgan's property, and you hired Yusuf to secure it for you.
2: I wouldn't insist on that theory.
0: Why not?
2: Might prove very embarrassing to Carol. The last time I saw it was in Vince Torrio's room shortly before he was murdered. And if Yusuf here got it from Miss Morgan, you see where that takes you.
0: I'm afraid not.
2: Well, you're not looking in the right place. Suppose we adjourn to Carol's hotel room and do a little peeking there. And I hope for your sake she can stand an investigation.
0: I assure you, darling, there's nothing to worry about. I just want you to answer a few questions.
2: Suppose you let me phrase them, Abdul. Carol, you recognize this man?
4: No.
1: The lady is mistaken.
2: That's enough out of you, Yusuf.
0: Sweetheart, I promise you there's no reason to be frightened. But you must tell the truth. Do you know him? His name is Yusuf Ben Ali.
4: Yes, he was up here about an hour ago.
2: What happened?
4: He stole a ring.
2: That's all?
4: Yes.
2: Is this it?
4: Yes.
2: Take a good look, Angel. You're sure it's the same one?
4: Absolutely.
2: Well, they say a diamond is the hardest substance in the world, so let's see.
0: Put away that knife.
2: Now, don't worry, Abdul. I'm just performing a little experiment.
0: What the devil are you doing?
2: You call it.
0: You've marred the stone.
2: Mm-hmm. And obviously it wasn't a diamond.
0: I don't understand.
2: No, but you do, don't you, Carol?
4: No.
2: You're lying. This is a paste copy of the ring Abdul gave you.
4: I tell you you're wrong.
2: Come on, admit it. You gave the genuine article to Vince Torrio. Well, didn't you?
4: Yes.
0: Carol.
4: I'm sorry, Abdul.
2: What for? I proved you didn't kill him.
4: What?
2: Well, a killer walked off with the McCoy, and if you had it, you would have worn it instead of this phony.
0: Then the motive for Torrio's murder...
2: was old-fashioned robbery. Right, Yusuf?
1: How would I know?
2: Who would know better? You walked in on Vince while I was out cold. You thought it was too good a chance to miss, so you murdered him, waltzed off with the rock, figuring I'd be blamed for both.
1: Oh, you are wrong by the beard.
2: No, there's no reason to go modest on the folks, Yusuf. You did a nice piece of work. I wouldn't think of letting anyone else take the credit.

0: I can't tell you how much I appreciated your assistance, Waring. I don't know what I'd have done without you.
1: But you'd rather,
0: Well, you can appreciate my position.
1: Oh, sure. You thought I was going to nail either you or Carol for Vince's murder.
0: Actually, I didn't care about myself. Though I suppose you considered me a suspect all along.
1: No, I didn't. If you had killed Vince and taken the ring, somewhere or other, you would have arranged for Carol to get it back. The fact that she was wearing the copy proved both of you were innocent. Hey, what are we stopping here for?
0: Isn't this your hotel?
1: Well, yes.
0: Well, you'll have to start packing if you plan to leave Egypt within the 6 hours I gave you.
1: Now, wait a minute.
0: I hope you don't take this personally, old man, but you're such a troublemaker, I'd just as soon not have you around.
1: But you can't kick me out. I'm an American citizen.
0: Farouk was king of all Egypt.
1: Oh, and you did it to him.
0: Exactly. Bon voyage, Mr. Waring.

0: The Cape.
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0: I am the Whistler, and I know many things, for I walk by night. I know many strange tales, hidden in the hearts of men and women who have stepped into the shadows. Yes, I know the nameless terrors of which they dare not speak.
1: And now the Whistler's strange story, Brotherly Hate.
0: Visiting hours were over. The Jeffrey Long Museum in San Francisco was quiet. And in the private office of the owner, Jeffrey sat at his desk, staring at the note in his hands. A note that was damp, almost wet with his own perspiration. The hands trembled and there was a tight, nervous feeling in the pit of his stomach. Symptoms of terror. It had all started 3 months ago when Jeffrey Long had received the first envelope while in Cairo. Then followed days and weeks of mounting fear. Because each Saturday thereafter, like a gentle stabbing before the final thrust, came an identical note, and the message was always the same.
2: If you killed Estelle, you will die on the anniversary of her death.
0: And now it's Saturday again. The feeling of terror grows stronger, doesn't it, Jeffrey? The beads of perspiration on your forehead colder. Yes. Because it's Saturday and tomorrow, Sunday the 17th, is the anniversary of Estelle's death.
3: Yes?
4: Mr. Burton is here, sir.
3: Thank you, Miss Grant. Send him in. Come in, Burton. Come in.
5: What's on your mind, Long?
3: You know why I called you. Sit down.
5: Want me to discover the lamp used by Rameses IV? Oh, what I do for money.
3: You're a private detective, aren't you? What about Estelle Blair's brother?
5: Look, if you didn't kill the girl, why worry?
3: For this brother, the one who's been sending me these letters, he's obviously a crackpot. He might do anything.
5: Call the police. They'll give you protection.
3: I tell you, he's got to be found. You've got to find him. I can't go around afraid of everyone I meet. Everyone from cab drivers to the caretakers here in my own building.
5: Listen. When I walked in here nearly a year ago with a hunk of papyrus and an alabaster cup that belonged to King Tut, you hired me like that.
3: Yes, certainly.
5: Since then, I've been doing your dirty work. I've even swiped scarabs and jewel boxes for you all over the world. But murder's another thing, even for me. I want to know what I'm getting into, that's all. If you kill Estelle Blair, then I want to know about that. That clear?
3: I've told you. Her death was an accident.
5: And I'm telling you the result of my investigation. As far as I'm concerned, Estelle Blair never had a brother. Any time you decide to give out with what really's got you scared, just dial my number.
3: You can't walk out on me now, Burton.
5: You can get another private eye.
3: No, there isn't time.
5: Like I said, when you're ready to tell me why you're so scared, just dial my number. But don't wait too long.
0: It's turned out as you feared it would, hasn't it, Jeffrey? Yes. Burton, the private detective, hasn't been able to find Estelle Blair's brother. And now there's only one thing to do. You know there's too much to lose if you are murdered. The resultant investigation would certainly reveal the ugly facts surrounding your former assistant's death. You have immortality to lose, Jeffrey. Your name is the greatest private collector of Egyptology in the world. The proud name that shines brightly from the brass plaque on your great museum. The museum you intend to will to the city on your death. Quickly, you get to your feet. Hurry to the small cabinet and take down a bottle marked poison. There is a way out, isn't there? A way you can preserve the honored name of Jeffrey Long.
4: Excuse me, Mr. Long.
3: Yes? What is it, Miss Grant?
4: You won't be needing me anymore this evening, sir. I thought I'd run along.
3: No, I won't be needing you, Miss Grant. No. On second thought, perhaps you'd better stay a few minutes. There is something you can do.
4: Yes, sir?
3: I'll call you.
0: As you walk back to your desk, you unscrew the cap on the bottle of poison. A Herculean force drags at your arm as you try to lift the bottle to your lips. Finally, you succeed. Your throat is numb as you take one swallow, then another, and another. Then a sudden stiffness seizes your hand. The bottle slips through your fingers. Slowly, you walk around the desk, slump into the chair. You wait a minute or so, and then press the buzzer.
3: Come. Come in, Miss Grant.
4: Mr. Long, is something the matter?
3: Yes, I made a terrible mistake. In the cabinet there, two bottles almost identical. One contains cough medicine. The other, deadly poison.
4: Mr. Long, you didn't really take...
3: Listen to me carefully, Bernice. It was a mistake, do you understand? Be sure they know. They mustn't think otherwise. It wasn't suicide. Remember that. It wasn't suicide.
4: You're not going to die.
3: What?
4: I was afraid you'd do something like this. I poured the poison down the sink yesterday afternoon. What you drank was just colored water.

0: 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Signal Ethyl, said he, is the fuel for me. 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

0: When you raised the bottle of poison to your lips, you thought it was the only way out, didn't you, Jeffrey? You would cheat Estelle Blair's brother, the man who had sworn to kill you, if you took your own life and make it appear as an accident. And you would preserve the honored name of Jeffrey Long. Then, as you sat at your desk waiting for death, your secretary, Bernice Grant, informed you that you wouldn't die because she'd poured the poison out of the bottle the day before, replaced the deadly contents with harmless colored water.
1: I was afraid you'd try to kill yourself. You see, I've known about the letters.
2: You knew all along?
1: Yes. I've seen the fear, the worry in your eyes, the torture. But I couldn't let you do it.
2: I'll do it again. You or no one else can stop me.
1: No, you mustn't.
2: Please.
1: I can help you.
2: Please leave me alone, Bernice.
1: Promise me you won't try.
2: Leave me alone, Bernice, please.
1: I can help you. I want to help you.
2: I said... What'll I do, Bernice? What'll I do?
1: We must find Estelle Blair's brother. You can talk to him. Tell him it was an accident.
2: Yes. Yes, I could tell him how she slipped. Fell off the boat. I could show him I wasn't to blame.
1: I'm sure I could find him. I know if you'll trust me.
2: No, it's impossible.
1: What if I told you I'd already located Estelle Blair's father?
2: You what?
1: Yes. I learned about him the other day. He's living in the old men's home in Santa Peralta. I know if I can talk to him. Oh, please, let me try.
2: Well,
1: you promise not to try again to take your life.
2: Are you sure you're not making all this up just...
1: I tell you, I know I can find Estelle's brother. Now, promise me.
2: All right.
1: Then go to the King Tut room in the basement. There's a telephone there and a couch. Stay there until I call you. I'll bring you some food later. Will you go?
2: Yes, Bernice. If you say so.
1: And please, no matter what happens, trust me. You must trust me. You see, I love you, Jeffrey.
0: Still numb with shock, you find your way down to the King Tut room, the large storage room filled with relics from the Valley of the Kings in Egypt. Without even taking off your tie, you lie down on the couch and drop into a deep sleep. You awake much later, and when you look at your watch, you see that it's Sunday morning, the morning of the day you expect to be killed. Your thoughts fasten on the tiny bit of hope Bernice gave you yesterday. You quickly reach for the phone.
3: Apartments.
2: Miss Grant, please.
3: Thank you. Hello?
2: Bernice, this is Jeffrey. Have you found anything more about Estelle's brother?
4: Not yet, but Jeffrey, I've made progress. I definitely know she had a brother. He's somewhere in San Francisco.
2: But today is the anniversary of Estelle's death. The day it's going to happen. I can't just wait.
4: You've got to wait. You must be patient, Jeffrey. At any moment, I may have some news.
2: What about the father in Santa Peralta?
4: You must trust me, Jeffrey.
2: I know, but what did he say? What's the brother's name?
4: I don't know yet.
2: But the father, didn't he tell you?
4: I'm working as fast as I can, Jeffrey. You must believe that. I'll call you later, this afternoon. Maybe I'll have some very good news. Just wait and be patient, will you? Don't go out.
2: Oh. All right, Bernice.
4: And remember, Jeffrey... I love you.
2: I will, Bernice. I guess I should have known it long ago.
0: She convinces you to wait, doesn't she, Jeffrey? And you sit there quietly in the near darkness, trying to fight down your desire to run away and leave town. You're debating this when you hear footsteps from the direction of the stairs outside. You tense, nervously, staring at the door. Someone is coming, Jeffrey, into this room. Someone who moves quietly and has a key. You want to run, but the door is the only way, and then...
3: morning, Mr. Long.
2: Carruthers, what are you doing here?
3: Why, Grady, the regular caretaker, is on his vacation, sir. I'm relieving him this week.
2: But this is Sunday. You're not supposed to be here on Sunday.
3: Miss Grant instructed me that you were here, sir, doing some special work. She asked me to bring this breakfast tray.
2: Oh, yes, of course. I didn't see it. Sorry, Carruthers.
3: It's all right, sir. Anything else?
2: No. No, nothing else. Thanks.
0: You watch him leave, stare at the food, suddenly realize you're unable to eat it or to even think of hunger. Your nerves are getting the best of you, aren't they, Jeffrey? And you decide to take a chance and drive to Santa Peralta yourself at once. Talk to Estelle's father. You're sure you can make it and be back before Bernice calls you. You're on the highway in 5 minutes, headed south. An odd feeling tells you that a car somewhere behind you has been making the very same turns and that it picked you up near the museum. But you try to put it out of your mind when no attempt is made to catch up with you. Hours later, you pull up before an ancient stucco building bearing the sign, Santa Peralta Home for the Aged.
5: Visitor so early. Welcome.
2: Oh, thank you.
5: Welcome.
2: I'm looking for a man by the name of Blair.
5: I'm sorry, Mr.
2: Long. Jeffrey Long.
5: Oh, I'm sorry, Mr. Long. No one here by that name.
2: Well, maybe he's here under another name. He had a daughter named Estelle.
5: No one here with a daughter named Estelle.
2: She's a pretty girl, blonde. Tragically killed about 2 years ago at sea, the Mediterranean. She fell overboard.
5: Oh. Pity. Yes. But I'm afraid you have the wrong place. We have only 10 gentlemen here, and I know their records very well. We've never had your Mr. Blair here in San Peralta.
2: You're sure?
5: Absolutely, Mr. Long.
0: Something has gone wrong, hasn't it, Jeffrey? Bernice told you Estelle's father was in the old men's home at Santa Peralta. But apparently she was lying. Suddenly you look around you, find that you're driving through the Marina District, not far from the little cottage Estelle used to share with her mother in the days when Estelle was your assistant at the museum. You turn left, then right, and you see the house. Hardly recognize it after all these years. You stop and get out of the car and walk toward a tall woman who is watering the lawn next door.
2: Hello. It's a lovely day, isn't it?
6: If you like them hot, this is going to be a scorcher.
2: You live here long?
6: 9 to 15 years. You're not a collector, are you?
2: Oh, no. No, I'm neither a bill collector nor a process server. An old friend of mine used to live next door.
6: Andrews, maybe?
2: No. The name was Blair.
6: Oh, them. Mother, big woman. Arms like the posts on that porch.
2: Yeah, well, the girl, Estelle, was my friend.
6: Sweet little thing, blonde as corn silk. She was killed, you know. Fell off a boat somewhere near Europe or Asia or somewhere like that. Worked for a museum.
2: Well, I've been trying to locate her brother.
6: Brother? I don't seem to remember any man in the Blair family. Seems like there was just Estelle and her mother.
2: Oh, I see. Well, I've got to be going.
6: There was a girl, though, used to live with the Blairs, a friend of Estelle's. Dark girl, slim, about 5'2", trim little thing, wore hair in a bun. You know, I used to say to my husband, Mac, that dark girl looks more like Mrs. Blair than Estelle does. I bet you they're sisters. I used to say to my husband,
2: Wait a minute.
6: Mac...
2: Be quiet.
6: What?
2: That car. It went past. Now it's turning around on the street.
6: Oh, no, Loggins. What is it? What's the matter?
0: In your car, driving fast, you begin to pull away from the car and back of you. Soon lose sight of it altogether. Slowing down, your mind stops racing too. And then it hits you, Jeffrey. Something that woman back there said.
6: Dark girl, slim, about 5'2". Trim little thing, wore hair in a bun.
7: You know, I used to say to my husband, Mac, that dark girl looks more like Mrs. Blair than Estelle does. I bet you they're sisters.
2: That's it. Sisters. Of course.
0: Yes, Jeffrey, that's it. An exact description of Bernice, your own secretary. Suddenly it all becomes very clear to you, doesn't it? You noticed it the first day she came to work for you. There was something familiar about her. She reminded you of someone, but you were never able to figure out who she resembled. And now you know. You've been a fool, haven't you, Jeffrey? The way you've played into her hands. You're certain Bernice is Estelle's sister. And all the while, she's the one who's been sending the notes, intending to avenge her sister, Estelle. Back at the museum, you see no sign of the other car. But you're no longer worried about it, are you, Jeffrey? You're certain now that Bernice is your would-be assassin. You hurry inside and wait for her call. The hours drag by, and then...
2: Hello?
4: Jeffrey, darling, I'm calling from a payphone in a drugstore on Broadway. Someone is watching me, so don't ask any questions. Just do as I say.
2: All right, Bernice.
4: Jeffrey, I found the brother. He's going to try to kill you tonight, but he doesn't know where you are.
2: But you...
4: Be sure you keep all the lights out there in the basement.
2: Oh, yes, yes, of course.
4: And don't call anyone. Don't tell anyone where you are.
2: No, of course not.
4: I'll meet you there in half an hour. Don't call anyone. You understand?
2: Yes. Yes, I understand.
4: Goodbye, Jeffrey. Darling.
0: She's clever, isn't she, Jeffrey? She's maneuvered you on the very anniversary of Estelle's death into the basement of the museum where no one can hear a sound through the thick walls. But it's over for her now, isn't it? All over.
8: Burton Detective Agency, Burton speaking.
2: This is Jeffrey Long, Burton.
8: Oh? What now?
2: I know. I know who's been sending me those notes.
8: Yes?
2: My secretary all along. Bernice Grant.
8: What?
2: Yes. She's Estelle's sister. Now, you've got to help me.
8: Look here, Long. I've told you where I stand. Before I do anything, I have to know.
2: Are you prepared to go along with me? The whole way, if I tell you?
8: What do you mean by that?
2: I mean, even to doing away with someone?
8: You mean Bernice?
2: Yes. If it's necessary.
8: Anything for money. You know that.
2: All right. Yes, I killed Estelle. Pushed her overboard. But she had it coming. I'll tell you about it later. Are you with me now?
8: Of course. I'll be right over.
2: You better bring along a man you can trust. Bernice is coming here to the King Tut room in the basement in half an hour. She'll probably have a gun. Can I depend on you?
8: Don't worry about a thing. We'll meet you there.
0: It seems ages as you sit there in the dark waiting. Then when the illuminated hands on your watch point to 8:30, you hear Bernice coming.

0: Here, give me that purse.
1: Jeffrey!
0: So, you're carrying a gun. For what, Bernice?
1: Jeffrey, it's for your protection. I was afraid he might find you here. Why are you pointing that gun at me, Jeffrey?
0: You see, Bernice, I know all about you. Found out from a woman next door to your old house in the Marina District. I know you were the one who wrote me those notes.
1: No!
0: I know Estelle never had a brother. I've discovered something even more interesting.
1: But it...
0: I've discovered that you, Bernice, the sweet secretary who said she loved me, you're the one who intends to kill me. Because you're Estelle's sister. And that's why I'm going to kill you.
2: 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So from a dollars and cents standpoint, you just can't afford to keep on driving on treadbare old tires. 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
3: You watch Bernice standing against the wall, weeping. Everything is under control now, isn't it, Jeffrey? You're certain that you've outsmarted the girl you think is Estelle's sister. The girl you think wanted to kill you in vengeance for her sister's death. Now there's only one thing on your mind. To get out of the museum with Bernice and do away with her. You're tense, listening for the approaching footsteps which you know will be Burton's.
1: Oh, thank heavens, Jeffrey. He's coming. The detective I've had following you.
0: Yeah, I'm sorry, Bernice, you're wrong. That's someone I sent for.
1: But I told you not to call anyone.
0: I know you did. You wanted me all to yourself, didn't you?
1: You're out of your mind.
4: Long, you in there?
0: Yes, in here, Burton.
1: Burton. Dick Burton?
0: Yes.
4: Come on out, Long.
0: Shall I bring Bernice?
4: No, leave her there a while. Come on out alone.
1: No, don't go, Jeffrey. I found out for sure this morning.
0: It's no use, Bernice. I fell for your lies for a long time.
1: Wait, please. Jeffrey, don't go. The police will be here soon. Dick Burton is Estelle's brother.
5: Brother?

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Remember, friends, if you'd like the fun of having your friends hear a limerick of yours read on The Whistler, the address to which to send it is Signal Oil Company, Los Angeles, California. Your limerick must be your own composition. It will be judged on the basis of originality, humor, and suitability, and the decision of the judges is final. All entries become the property of the Signal Oil Company. Featured in tonight's story were Willard Waterman, Virginia Gregg, and Wilms Herbert. The Whistler was produced and directed by George W. Allen, with story by Harrison Negley, music by Wilbur Hatch, and was transmitted to our troops overseas by the Armed Forces Radio Service. The Whistler is entirely fictional, and all characters portrayed on The Whistler are also fictional. Any similarity of names or resemblance to persons living or dead is purely coincidental.

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1: 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From the ABN Reel-to-Reel Library, the episode of The Whistler you just heard was first broadcast Sunday, July 31st, 1949, 77 years ago today. Its title, Brotherly Hate. This episode of The Whistler originally aired Sunday, July 29th, 1951. Its title, Danger is a Beautiful Blonde.
0: And now stay tuned for the program that has rated tops in popularity for a longer period of time than any other West Coast program in radio history. The Signal Oil Program, The Whistler. Signal, the famous Go Farther gasoline, invite you to sit back and enjoy another strange story by The Whistler.

0: I am the Whistler, and I know many things, for I walk by night. I know many strange tales hidden in the hearts of men and women who have stepped into the shadows. Yes, I know the nameless terrors of which they dare not speak.
1: And now for the Signal Oil Company, the Whistler's strange story. Danger is a beautiful blonde.
0: Like anyone else, Van Barclay gave little thought to the precarious nature of everyday living. Had he had occasion to probe the fact, he might have acknowledged that danger is always present and that it can strike quite suddenly. Only Van Barclay wasn't thinking about such things. Perhaps he was too restless to care. A young engineer, unmarried, can get restless. Working in a new, strange city, he can get lonesome, too. Van Barclay was one or the other, or both of these things, on a Saturday night when he came out of a movie and went for a stroll along the Santa Monica Palisades in preference to going back to his hotel room. On a corner, he stopped to light a cigarette. That's when he first noticed her. The car was big, a convertible. It cruised by him, came back around the block, moving slowly. The third time around, he was standing on the curb, staring openly at the girl behind the wheel. Was very nice, young, blonde, considerably more than attractive. And she was looking at him just as obviously.
2: Hello.
3: Hello.
2: You've opened a door before, no doubt.
3: In other words, isn't it a beautiful night for a drive?
2: Well, isn't it?
3: Yeah. Yeah, that's what I said.
2: You weren't going somewhere important.
3: Oh, no, no, not at the moment. In fact, I was faced with a rather gloomy prospect of an evening at a hotel, alone.
2: Good.
3: But it is a beautiful night for a drive. I suppose it was on the golf course at Biarritz.
2: What?
3: Yeah, where we met.
2: Oh, well, that's a good place as any.
3: Yeah, only I've never been there. Well, I have a good imagination. Let's see. Oh, then, I remember so well those evenings at Monte Carlo when you'd say to me, Van, you must sit beside me at the casino tonight. You bring me luck. You called me Van in those days, remember? Never Mr. Barclay. And I used to call you, what was it I used to call you?
2: It might have been darling, mightn't it?
3: Yeah. Yeah, it might have been at that. Or maybe the mystery woman. Beautiful, fascinating, and unpredictable. Especially unpredictable.
2: Oh, that's not very flattering, Mr. Barclay. You might have said, especially beautiful.
3: Yes, I might have. Meant it. Okay, you win. You're not only beautiful and fascinating and unpredictable, but you're too fast a worker for me. Now, how come?
2: How come what?
3: All this.
2: You're not happy about taking a drive with me, Mr. Barclay?
3: I'm delirious. But why me? Well, what have I got?
2: You're not unattractive, you know.
3: Yeah, but baby, you never saw me before. How do you know what I'm like?
2: Perhaps I like to take chances.
3: Oh. Didn't your mother ever warn you about picking up strange men on the street?
2: My mother was rather unusual, Mr. Barclay. And she taught me that when I wanted something, there was only one thing to do. Get out and find it.
3: Uh-huh. Okay, who's kicking? You'll pardon me if I pinch myself. This is something I wouldn't have believed. Sort of like an angel from heaven dropping in your lap.
2: I'm no angel, Mr. Barclay.

0: Well, Van, interesting girl, isn't she? Anything can happen on a quiet Saturday night. As you look over at her, the motion of the car moving her hair excitingly, you ask yourself if you might not be dreaming. And the dream gets a little better, doesn't it? As she swings into a long, curving driveway and stops before a big, sprawling house and smiles over at you.
1: Would you like a drink?
2: Sure, you're driving.
1: Well, then, come on. We'll go on in.
2: Hey, this is the swankiest roadhouse I ever saw.
1: It's not a roadhouse. I live here.

0: Inside, it's even more unbelievable, isn't it? The big hall, lush carpets, and on the walls, a treasure in fine art.
1: Hey, this is not a bad little place to hang your hat.
2: Oh, hang it then. We like it here.
1: You probably have two or three scattered around the country.
2: No, just a cabin at Bass Lake.
1: I gather you're not worrying much about any wolves howling at your door?
2: Not that kind, anyway.
1: Hey, the guy that owns this must be a movie producer.
2: My father.
1: Oh.
2: And he's not a movie producer, he's just an art collector. Perhaps you'd like to take a look around. We have some very nice paintings scattered all over the house.
1: Do you think we can find our way without a guide?
2: There's no one else here. That's what you mean. We only have one servant now, and this is her night off.
1: Well, cozy, isn't it? The whole place to ourselves. All 50 rooms.
2: It's not that bad. We'll take a look as soon as we have that drink I promised you.
0: You feel like pinching yourself, don't you, Ben? This is the kind of thing that just doesn't happen. But it's real. She's real. And she's even more attractive than she looked in the car. And it isn't the cocktails you've had. Finally, she leads you into the library.
2: You like this room, Ben?
1: Oh, yes, very much. Always wanted something like this.
2: The right sort of library is good for a man. I designed it myself.
1: Oh, even no interior decorating. Well, you're pretty complete.
2: Thank you. Van, fix yourself another drink. The decanter's over there. I'll be right back.
1: Take your time. This is all very pleasant.
0: Yes, Van, time means nothing to you right now. You fix another drink, sink into the big leather chair, and relax. When you open your eyes a few minutes later, she's back, smiling down at you.
1: Hello.
2: Hello again. Oh, I see your glass is empty. Well, that's easily remedied. I'll pour you another one.
1: This is nice work if you can get it.
2: Here.
1: Thanks. It's nice perfume you're wearing.
2: You like it?
1: I like everything about you.
2: Good. Then you won't mind doing something for me, will you?
1: Anything short of murder.
2: Walk over here.
1: To the closet?
2: Yes.
1: Yeah.
2: Now, open the door. There's something I want you to see.
1: Okay, I'll play games. Hey, I thought you said we were alone.
2: We are, Mr. Barclay. Because, you see, the gentleman in the closet is quite dead.

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0: It's a great deal more than you bargained for, isn't it, Van? Yes. When you stepped into the car at the invitation of the beautiful blonde, you didn't realize what kind of a ride was ahead. It was like a dream, wasn't it? Going to her home, having cocktails, relaxing. And then in the library, the closet. Fantastic, Van. Your mind spins, almost unable to cope with the situation as you stare down at the quiet figure of a dead man on the floor of the closet. You scarcely hear the girl beside you.
1: You'll help me, won't you?
2: What did you say?
1: All you have to do is help me hide him. Permanently.
2: Now, wait a minute.
1: There's a place out in the garden where some newly turned earth wouldn't be noticed. But
2: you can count me out. I don't know how this guy happens to have a hole in his head, and I'm not asking any questions, but count me out on any part of this deal.
1: Well, you said you'd do anything.
2: Yeah, but
1: for
2: I don't go off the deep end for anybody, especially a girl I just met, a girl who's in the habit of keeping dead bodies lying around. Lady, pardon me, but I'll be seeing you.
1: I think that you'd better wait, Mr. Barclay.
2: Yeah, I see what you mean. I see you're wearing a gun, too.
1: And I assure you, I know how to use it.
2: How can I doubt that? With the evidence staring me in the face.
1: Good. Then if you'll just pick up our late departed friend and come with me, I'll show you the place.
2: You know that business about your being no angel? I'm just about convinced.
0: Well, Van, you're in deep. And there's nothing you can do about it. Not with a gun in your back. You carry the body downstairs as she demands. Go out into the garden.
1: There's a shovel. Start digging. Like I said, dig it big.
2: Sounds like a beach near here.
1: The back of the yard drops off to the beach, but never mind. We've got other things to do. Now dig it deep and wide.
2: Yeah. Okay, dig.
0: You dig, Van. But with each shovelful, you tell yourself over and over that you're next. Dig deep, she said. Big. And you're sure it's so there'll be a grave for two. Unless you do something fast. Fast and sudden. A heavy shovelful of dirt in her face knocks her off her feet. At the same time, you're leaping clear, racing for the drop-off at the back of the garden. It's a wild, frightening scramble down through the rock and brush until you hit the beach, running hard. There are no shots, no footsteps. You're away, Van. Free. Far down the beach, you work your way back to the highway. Catch the bus for town and the safety of your hotel room. You're too upset to decide what to do that night. You want to call the police. But the memory of that blonde hair and those pale blue eyes stops you. You want to be sure of her guilt before doing anything that might send her to the gas chamber. You turn in without deciding. Next morning, when you go downstairs, the desk clerk hands you an envelope.
3: Good morning, Mr. Barclay.
2: Oh, good morning. What's this, mail?
3: Young lady left it late last night.
2: Yeah, but there's nothing written on the envelope.
3: As you just told me to put it in your bag.
2: Oh. Well, thanks.
3: Yes, sure.
2: Wow.
3: That looks awful green.
2: Yeah, $100 bill.
3: No note, no nothing?
2: No.
3: Wish I knew your secret, Mr. Buck.
0: You'd like to know that secret yourself, wouldn't you, Van? Now more than ever. $100 to pay for your silence. You catch the bus again, and as you approach the large house where you left the girl the night before, there seems to be quite a few people around. At the gas station on the corner, you find out why.
4: All set, Mr. Armstrong. Anything else?
0: That's all, Joe. Thanks.
4: Hi there. What can I do for you, mister? Run out of gas or something?
2: No, I was just walking by and I saw there was some kind of excitement around here. I just wanted...
4: Yeah. More than we've had in a long time. They found a body down on the beach this morning.
2: Oh, somebody drowned?
4: Well, maybe so, but he got a bullet hole through his head first.
2: Oh, a murder, huh?
4: Yeah, looks that way. Guy named Alfred Hamilton lives right up the street.
2: Over in that house?
4: Oh, Ridgely's? No. Used to be over there a lot, but he didn't live there.
2: Well, I noticed there was a police car out front, and I thought...
4: Oh, that's part of the excitement. Not only is this friend of Mr. Ridgely's bumped off, but Doris Ridgely's missing, too.
2: Doris Ridgely?
4: Yeah, Mr. Ridgely's daughter.
2: Now, that's Ridgely, the art collector?
4: Sure, you know. He's about the richest person in the neighborhood. Nice man, too.
2: Yeah, and Doris, his daughter. I remember, I've seen her. A blonde, isn't she good-looking?
4: That isn't the word for that girl. She's a peach. She's beautiful.
2: Yeah, but rather hard, spoiled.
4: Doris? Nah. Why, there isn't a nicer girl in town. And I ought to know. I've been taking care of her car ever since she started to drive. I sure hate to see her mixed up in anything like this. She's missing, too. She might be in the ocean herself, only her car's gone, too.
2: They think she murdered this Hamilton guy?
4: I don't know. But if you ask me, she couldn't have. She's too regular. If she did, she had a good reason. Hamilton was no good. Never could understand why Doris and old man Ridgely put up with him.
2: Just Doris and her father live there?
4: Yeah, Mrs. Ridgely died a while back. Gosh, I hope they find the girl okay. Just about kill the old man if anything happened to her.
2: When was this guy murdered?
4: Last night. And I can tell you exactly when. 7:50 on the nose.
2: How can you be sure?
4: Because I heard the shot. You know, I didn't think anything of it at the time, but I did notice what time it was because I was just getting ready to close up.
2: Would you tell the police that?
4: Oh, sure.
2: Where'd the shot come from?
4: Well, how should I know? It was just a noise. Maybe from the house over there, maybe from the beach where they found him.
2: Oh, thanks. Thanks a lot.
4: Say, who are you anyway?
2: Oh, nobody important. So long.
0: As you walk away, you feel sure about one thing. That Doris didn't murder Hamilton at all. She was covering for somebody else, wasn't she, Van? And you've got to find her and bring her back. But where? Where is she? It hits you suddenly. The cabin she mentioned. Yes, at Bass Lake. You decide quickly, Van. Next stop, Bass Lake.
5: Young fella, what can I do for you? Got everything here body needs, groceries, notions, drugs, fishing tackle.
2: I'm looking for somebody, Pop. I thought maybe you could give me some directions.
5: I'm the person to come to and tell you about anybody in Bass Lake. Who are you looking for?
2: Doris Ridgely. She's got a cabin up here, hasn't she?
5: Yep.
2: Well, how do I get there?
5: You don't.
2: Well, why not?
5: Wouldn't do you no good.
2: Why not?
5: Nobody there.
2: Oh, well, but I'm sure Doris is up here, and I've got to find her.
5: Well, if you got eyes in your head, you wouldn't have to go to no cabin.
2: Huh?
5: If you look across the street over there, you'll see a car in front of Ducey's Lodge. She's inside eating.
2: Oh, okay, thanks, Pop.
0: Yes, she is in Ducey's Lodge. And you wait outside until she comes out. As she gets into the convertible, you slip around the other side and open the door.
6: Oh.
2: Hello, baby. It's a nice day for a drive, isn't it?
6: Mr. Barkley.
2: Now, don't reach for your bag. I'll take it. I'll take a look inside, too. Yeah, just as I thought. The gun, you've still got it. Well, I'll just keep it this time, if you don't mind.
6: Look, Mr. Barkley.
2: Just a minute, I'll do the talking. First, I'll return this $100 bill. Even if I had a price for this sort of thing, it wouldn't be $100.
6: It's all I had last night.
2: I said even if I had a price, I don't. I'll keep my mouth shut until I'm ready to talk. Or you are.
6: What makes you think I have anything to talk about?
2: Look, I think I know a good kid when I see one. If you're really in trouble, I'm sorry, but I don't think you are. I don't think you killed this heel Hamilton. I think you're covering up for someone.
6: No. No, I'm not. I killed him. He was threatening me, threatening to tell something about me. So I killed him.
2: I don't believe you. All you did was try to get me to help cover up somebody else's work.
6: No, that's not true.
2: Okay. Okay, so you're not ready to talk. Come on, let's go for a drive.
6: Well,
2: you know, I'm sorry I had to smother you with that shovel full of dirt last night. But I didn't like the prospect of sharing that hole in the ground with Hamilton.
6: You mean you thought I'd kill you? I never intended to do that.
2: Well, how did you think you'd get away with it then? Just let me walk away to tell the cops?
6: I don't know.
2: Okay, baby. Of course you don't know. You're mixed up in something you know nothing about. You couldn't have killed this guy Hamilton any more than you could have killed me. So come on, come clean.
6: I can't.
2: Now look, whoever this is you're covering up for, they'll be found out eventually. Probably they had a good reason for doing this, from what I heard about Hamilton. But now you've got to get yourself off the spot, and me too. We're accessories to the murder.
6: I know. Mr. Barkley, why are you doing this? Why did you come here?
2: I'll show you why. Does that answer your question?
6: Man.
2: No. No talking now. Come on. Start driving. We've got to have a little talk with the police.
0: Well, Van, you found her, and she's grateful. You can see that. The way she smiles at you, weakly, wonderingly. And perhaps later, when it's all over, you can pick up the dream where it left off. You think about it as you drive back to the city with her. Then as she swings the big convertible into San Vicente Boulevard, she suddenly slams on the brakes, pulls up beside a police squad car.
2: Hey, what's the idea, baby? We don't want a squad car. We want to go to police headquarters.
6: Officer! Officer!
7: Yes, ma'am?
6: Arrest this man. He's wanted for murder. And be careful. He's got a gun.
0: You can't believe it's happening, can you, Van? But it is. And later at police headquarters, your dream has turned into a nightmare as Doris pours out a wild story to the captain of the Homicide Bureau.
6: They were both at my house last night. They left together. And then I heard a shot. When I went looking, I found Mr. Barkley standing over Alfred's body down on the beach. He'd taken his wallet.
2: What?
6: You'll find it in his pocket now. The officer already has the murder gun.
2: Are you kidding? I haven't any wallet. I don't have any...
5: Easy, easy now. Well, seems you do have a wallet, Mr. Barkley.
6: You see, Captain?
2: Oh, but look, she put it there, slipped it into my pocket while we were driving.
5: This is Hamilton's wallet, and this is the same caliber gun that killed him, Barkley.
2: But I tell you, I didn't kill him. It's all a lie.
5: Oh, hello, Ridgely.
8: You sent for me, Captain?
5: Yes, thanks for coming right over.
8: I'm glad I did. The lad's telling the truth, Captain. He didn't kill Hamilton.
6: Dad!
8: It's no use, Doris. I appreciate what you're trying to do, but you can't protect me.
6: Dad, please. Please don't say anything.
8: I said it's no use, dear. You can release them, Captain. This young man and my daughter. I killed Hamilton. He was no good. I shot and killed him.
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0: Well, Van, your adventure has brought you dangerously close to a charge of first-degree murder. And now at police headquarters in the office of the captain of homicide, the surprises are hitting you like punches from a fighter, aren't they, Van? First, the attempted frame against you by the girl, Doris. And now, out of the blue, her father, facing the police, admitting that he killed Hamilton. You stare from one to the other, wondering and waiting. And then Doris breaks the silence.
1: But, Dad, you couldn't have killed Mr. Hamilton.
2: Why couldn't he? He just confessed. Good enough for me.
1: He confessed to protect me. Dad had no reason.
2: He could have had the best reason in the world. Blackmail. That was Hamilton's racket.
1: Blackmail?
3: That's the answer, Doris. Hamilton had been bleeding me for a long time. A few days ago, I got the evidence to clear myself and expose him.
2: So you sent for him and told him. He got tough and...
3: I shot him. I had to. In self-defense.
1: Look, officer. You found the gun in Hamilton's wallet on this man right here. What more do you want?
4: I tell you, I never saw this girl in my life until last night.
3: It's no use, Doris. It happened exactly as
1: no,
3: I
1: Dad,
3: said.
1: No, Dad, I know you didn't do it.
2: There's only one way you could know, Miss Ridgely.
1: Yes, Captain. There's only one way I could know.
3: I tell you, my daughter's lying.
5: Mr. Ridgely is right, Captain.
2: Oh, hello, Lieutenant. Find anything?
5: Plenty. His daughter's lying to protect him. We know from the gas station attendant's testimony that the shot that killed Hamilton was fired last night at 8:10. Now, we've checked every move of Miss Ridgely's. And at 8:10, she was seen buying a package of cigarettes at the corner drugstore.
2: Then it was Mr. Ridgely.
5: No. Mr. Ridgely left Hamilton in his living room last night, somewhere around 7, after telling him he was going to expose him to the police. At 8:10, Mr. Ridgely was seen having a drink at a bar near Wilshire.
2: So, Barkley, you did take Hamilton's wallet. It was your gun.
4: I tell you, I never even heard of any of these people.
5: No, it wasn't young Romeo here either.
2: Oh, go on.
5: Alfred Hamilton committed suicide.
2: What?
6: Suicide?
5: Yeah, that's right. There's no doubt about it. Powder burns on his face. He was left-handed. The angle of the bullet in the left temple shows the wound was self-inflicted. Paraffin tests on his hand prove beyond a doubt that Hamilton fired a shot a few seconds before his death. I guess when he realized Mr. Ridgely was going to expose him to the police, he just couldn't take it.
2: Oh, good work, Lieutenant. Now, Mr. Ridgely, you'll come into my office. The Lieutenant and I will show you the reports.
3: Of course, Captain.
1: We'll wait in the car, Dad.
3: I'll be along in a minute, Doris.
7: Well, baby, you gave me a nice ride. A very nice ride.
1: Honestly, Vanna, I'm terribly sorry, but I was worried crazy about Death. Do you think we could have that drink again? Sometime? Maybe?
7: Now, look. You're a nice kid. You're beautiful, fascinating, all those things. Especially beautiful. But, baby, if you ever see me walking down the street again, just drive on by, please.

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2: Tonight, Roma Wines of Fresno, California bring you Jerome Cowan in Mortmain, a suspense play produced, edited, and directed for Shenley by William Spear.
4: Sitting in a chair across the table from me was a dead man. His stiff, cold fingers still touched the shotgun he'd thought would safeguard his life. Police Chief Martin couldn't seem to sit still a minute. He kept pacing the floor behind me, back and forth, back and forth. We've been waiting a couple of hours already for the coroner to arrive and examine Screed's body. Meanwhile, every cop in the city was out looking for George Perry, the obvious murderer. Where the devil was that coroner? You know, it's not the pleasantest thing in the world to sit around a dirty kitchen with nothing to do but stare into the face of a dead man and think. Think how it all started that day less than 3 years ago, when George Perry, my law partner at the time,
5: Sam,
4: walked into our office and told me the good news.
5: Sam, old boy, congratulate me.
4: What for?
5: You're looking at the next district attorney.
4: What? You?
5: Yep, it's in the bag. I've just come from a talk with Harry Polk, and he told me that when the committee holds its meeting next month, they're going to nominate none other than yours truly.
4: I see.
5: And that's as good as election in this town.
4: Yeah, but I thought...
5: You thought you were going to get it, huh? I'm sorry, Sam. I just assumed you did get it, really. I didn't go looking for it, you know that, but they picked me for some reason. And what's the difference, Sam? What's good for me is good for you. We're partners, aren't we? And we'll stay partners.
4: Oh, yes, yes, of course. Congratulations, George.
5: You don't really mind, do you, about the nomination?
4: Oh, no, it doesn't matter.
5: Well, I thought not. After all, my being the DA will bring the firm a lot of business, Sam. Well, I gotta go tell Alice. She'll be tickled pink to hear the news. But keep it under your hat, Sam. It's not official until the committee meeting.
4: I understand. I watched George leave the office. George, the smiling and the debonair. The most popular lawyer in town. But it was my work that made him look good in court. My brain that brought him every easy success at the bar. and I hated him for having so easily gotten what I'd have given half my life for. He'd gotten himself engaged to Alice, the girl I wanted almost as much as I wanted to live. Now he'd taken the first step in a political career that could lead anywhere. I'd tried by fair means to get the same things and failed. Now I would try other means. I picked up my hat and walked out of the office. I went down to the waterfront to see a certain Mr. Screed.
6: Yes. Oh, hello.
4: Let me in quick. I don't want to be seen.
6: Yeah, sure, sure. Come in, come in.
4: Are you alone?
6: I always am. It ain't quite right, is it, Mr. Boston? Coming to see the foreman on a case you're going to try tomorrow?
4: I'm not going to try that case tomorrow. I know I picked the jury today, but I won't be at the trial. My partner will be trial counsel.
6: Well, it still ain't right, it seems to me.
4: Never mind that, Screed. I think you and I can get along.
6: Always aim to get along. Not that I got rich at it, but I ain't complaining. Not too much.
4: Listen, Screed, I know you're hard up.
6: It ain't no secret. I guess everyone in the city knows that.
4: I can put $10,000 in your way, Screed. Huh? Cash.
6: Hey, that case don't rate no $10,000. Why, you could buy the complaining witness for a tenth of that.
4: I know. I'm not interested in the case as a case. But I am interested in your being the foreman of that jury.
6: I don't get it.
4: First, let's understand each other. I'm offering you $10,000 for certain services. Are you interested?
6: You kidding? Why, for $10,000, I'd just about commit murder.
4: I thought I had the right man. Now listen.
7: Well, I'm listening.
8: Hear ye, hear ye. All persons having business before this honorable court of criminal sessions, draw near and give your attention, ye shall be heard. First case on the calendar, People against Henry Barron. Both sides ready.
9: Your Honor, please. There's been a substitution of counsel for the defendant. I will try this case in place of Mr. Boston, who was taken ill yesterday afternoon.
10: Very well, Mr. Perry. The clerk will note your appearance. Is the assistant district attorney ready to proceed?
11: Ready, Your Honor.
10: Call your first witness.
6: Just a minute, Judge.
10: What is it, Mr. Screed?
6: Before this case begins, I've got something to say.
10: Does it pertain to this trial? You're not seeking to be excused from jury duty at this late hour, are you?
6: Well, that depends, Your Honor. Maybe I'd better not serve on this jury.
10: Why not?
6: Because the defendant's attorney tried to bribe me last night.
10: What?
12: That's a lie. My partner would do no such thing.
6: I ain't talking about your partner. I'm talking about you, George Perry.
12: What?
10: Come out of that jury box, Mr. Screed. Step up here. Clerk, swear him.
8: You solemnly swear to tell the truth, the whole truth, nothing but the truth, so help you God?
6: I do.
10: You charge Mr. Perry with an attempted bribe, Mr. Screed?
6: I do.
12: Your Honor, I protest. This outrageous
10: you
12: charge...
10: You have your opportunity to defend yourself, Mr. Perry, in the proper place and at the proper time. Just now I'm interested in this charge. Mr. Screed, you understand you're under oath. I want your entire story.
6: Well, there ain't much to tell. Last night, about 10 o'clock, I was home having some coffee. I heard a knock at the door, and I go to answer it. It's Mr. Perry. He comes in, and he tells me that his partner is sick and that he's taking over the case. I tell him maybe he oughtn't to be talking to me, but he winks at me, and he says it'll be all right. So I let him talk, just to see what's in the wind.
12: I was never at his house. The man's lying.
10: Quiet. Proceed, Mr. Screed.
6: He tells me he's out to make a reputation for himself. And while this case is peanuts, still he wants to win it. He knows he can't unless he's got someone on the jury to cooperate. And he thinks maybe I'm his man. He offered me $200 to hold out for an acquittal.
10: Did you take the money?
6: Well, sure. Sure, I played right along, Your Honor. I told him I'd do what he wanted. But all the time, I was just kidding him. See, I was going to tell you what happened just as soon as court opened. Here, Your Honor. Here's the $200. Brand new $100 bills.
10: Why didn't you notify the authorities sooner?
6: Well, there wasn't no hurry, was there, Judge? He wasn't going to run away. And I knew I could spill the beans this morning instead of wasting half the night down at headquarters.
12: Your Honor, may I question that man?
10: You may not.
12: But he's crucifying me with a wicked lie. I should have the right to defend myself, to cross-examine him.
10: You will have that right in the proper forum. I declare a mistrial in the case before me. The assistant district attorney will obtain a copy of the minutes for preparation to the presentation to the grand jury. Bailiff, you will place Mr. Perry under arrest. Court's adjourned.
4: I showed the proper expected astonishment at the news. I expressed my sympathy in 100 different ways. I even arranged bail and took on my partner's defense personally. And when I spoke to George, already half broken under the strain, and to Alice, filled with worry and doubt, I was as calm and assured as a retired bank president. Why, it's as plain as the nose on your face, George. It's a political trick. The opposition somehow heard about your being the next DA and were out to spike you before you even got started.
5: But who did it?
4: You leave that to me. I'll get him, whoever he is, and when I do, the case will fall apart.
11: Sam, I don't know what we'd do without you. You've been like the Rock of Gibraltar to both of us. If we didn't have you to turn to,
4: you leave
11: to,
4: everything to Sam, Alice. He'll get your George out of this jam and know the reason why.
11: I know it, Sam. Darling, you see, everything will be all right.
12: But we haven't gotten anywhere, Sam. Not a single clue to the man behind this.
4: Something will turn up. We still have 3 weeks before the trial. Now, if you're innocent, George, you're not going to jail.
12: If I'm innocent? There's no question of that in your mind, is there?
4: Well, it doesn't really matter. You're going to beat this rap. Now, don't you worry.
12: No, Sam, no, you can't believe it. You can't really think I tried to bribe him. You know me better than that, Sam.
4: Sure, George, sure. I don't believe it. Now, I'm naturally going to give my full time to getting up your defense, and Alice can help me.
11: Oh, Sam, I don't know how to thank you for standing by us. I'll never forget this. Never.
4: Would you do the same for me, wouldn't you? All right now, you two. Don't worry. You've got an awfully good lawyer, you know. I got George to go away up to Fieldstone for a few weeks. I spent a lot of time driving Alice around in search of non-existent witnesses. My zeal and devotion to George were unbounded. And if I failed to find any proof of his innocence, it hurt me as much as it did Alice. In time, even she began to wonder, to have a gnawing doubt.
11: Doesn't look good, does it?
4: No, not too good.
11: Sam, what are we going to do?
4: Oh, now don't you get to worrying, Alice. A smart lawyer can do a lot, even without witnesses. Don't forget, the law assumes that a man is innocent until he's proved to be guilty, beyond a reasonable doubt.
11: Sam, I've never asked you this. I've always wanted to go on thinking that George was innocent. But I must know. Did he do it?
4: Alice.
11: Did he, Sam? You would know.
4: No, if I did know, I wouldn't tell you.
11: Why, Sam? Why should he have done a thing like that? It wasn't an important case. It didn't really matter if he lost it.
4: Well, he'd just been offered the nomination for district attorney. Maybe that had something to do with it. Who knows? All I can say is I'll do my best to get him off.
11: Sam, you've been just wonderful. I've never really known how wonderful you could be until this past month. You've worked so hard. You've been so understanding, so sympathetic. If it hadn't been for you, I couldn't have gone on. No matter how this turns out, I want you to know I'll always be grateful.
4: Thanks, Alice. Well, tomorrow is our big day in court, and I want to be on my toes. For George and for you. Good night, dear. I was brilliant in court that day. Every legal dodge, every technicality that the law allowed, I made use of. From the last spectator in the last crowded row to the judge on the bench. They all knew that I was putting up the greatest legal fight they'd ever witnessed. But I couldn't break the keystone of the prosecution, the testimony of Screed. No matter how much I went over his testimony, his story stood up, became stronger with every question I hammered home. And when I put George Perry on the stand in his own defense, he still had no alibi for the hours during which he was supposed to have visited Screed. His story that he'd been riding in his car seemed almost ridiculous. When the jury came in with its verdict, I knew very well what it would be.
13: Gentlemen of the jury, have you agreed upon a verdict?
14: We have, Your Honor.
13: And how do you find, guilty or not guilty?
14: We find the defendant, George Perry, guilty as charged.
12: No! I'm innocent!
4: Quiet, George.
13: And no. So say you all?
14: And so say we all.
13: The clerk will record the verdict. George Perry, rise and face the bench.
4: Your Honor, this is a grave miscarriage of justice.
13: The court fully appreciates, Mr. Boston, your tireless energy and diligence on behalf of your partner and friend. However, George Perry, you have been found guilty of bribery of a judicial officer under Section 371 of the Penal Code, which defines a juror as a judicial officer. As provided by law, you are subject to imprisonment for not more than 10 years and fine of not more than $5,000. Because of your previous record of good conduct, I shall impose no fine and shall not subject you to the full term of imprisonment. But you are sentenced to serve 5 years in the state's prison. You're remanded to the custody of the warden of such prison at once.

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2: So, I lost the case. But losing that one, of course, helped me. I gained a swift popularity not only with the public, but with the politicians who have an eye open for brilliant lawyers. It wasn't long before I was having a little talk with Harry Polk and was being offered the nomination that should have been mine in the first place. The next thing I wanted was Alice. For the next year and a half, I was after her until finally, she said yes and our engagement was announced. The whole town congratulated us. And then George, with time off for good behavior, came home from prison. One afternoon, I went to call on Alice. He was there.
3: Hello, Sam.
2: George, you're crazy to have come back here. You should have gone where you're not known, started new, where your record won't be held against you.
3: I don't want to start new. I came back here for a purpose.
2: And that?
3: I'm going to find the man who framed me, and when I do, I'll kill him.
4: Oh, that's not good. Not good to talk that way, George.
3: I know you both think I'm guilty. Everyone else thinks so. But I know I'm innocent. And I'm going to prove it if it takes me the rest of my life.
2: How are you going to live? No job, no money.
3: I'll get something to do. I'll shine shoes if I have to.
2: Oh, I wish I could help you, George. But you realize my position.
3: I'm not looking for help from anyone.
2: Okay, George. But if you want my advice...
3: I'm not taking advice anymore, Sam. Not from you or anyone else. I'm in this on my own. And I'll get him.
2: Alice, you mustn't see George.
4: Why not?
2: I can't allow it, Alice. My fiancé consorting with a jailbird. My reputation doesn't permit such things.
4: George may have been in jail, but he's not a jailbird.
2: Well, it amounts to the same thing. I demand you stop seeing him.
4: Sam.
2: What?
4: I'm going to break our engagement. George needs me. He needs me desperately, and I want to help him.
2: Alice, you can't mean you're still in love with him.
4: Oh, I don't know. After all these months, it's hard to say whether I'm in love with him or not. But he needs help, and I'm the only one he can turn to.
2: Well, what about me?
4: You don't need me, Sam.
2: I don't need you the way he does, for a prop and a consolation prize. I love you, isn't that enough?
4: You don't love me, Sam. I've always been second to your career.
2: And now you're doing your best to ruin that career for me.
4: How so?
2: Don't you see what it'll mean? You're breaking your engagement at this time, just while I'm about to get the nomination for judgeship? Nobody respects a man who's been jilted. Just keep on going with me, as though nothing had happened. Afterward, we can break off gradually.
4: Yes. All right, Sam. Now, I think you'd better go.
5: Evening, Mr. Prosecutor.
2: Come in. All right, Screed, what is it?
5: Can I talk? Ain't nobody going to hear me.
2: No, the servants are off tonight. You can talk.
5: Yeah. He's been around to see me.
2: George? Perry?
5: Mm-hmm. He wants to know who was behind it.
2: Well, naturally, you sent him about his business.
5: Not quite. Said I might have something for him, maybe.
2: What do you mean?
5: He showed me a roll of bills. Came close to 5,000. It was mine for just one name. That's all he wanted, just the name.
6: Do you know what would happen to you if you so much as hinted at it?
5: I know I'd get $5,000 from Mr. Pear.
6: And 10 years in jail for perjury and accepting a bribe. I still have your written statement, you know, right here in my safe.
5: You couldn't use it.
6: Oh, couldn't I? Why not? A confession that you'd been bribed to frame Perry. Bribed by an unknown man representing Perry's political opponents.
5: How would you explain your not using it before this?
6: Oh, very easily, Mr. Screed. It just came into my possession. Came to me in the mail.
5: I still don't think you'd use it. You see, I kind of figure you'd be dead before that. That Perry, he means business.
6: Got it all figured out, haven't you?
5: Mm-hmm. Yes, I reckon I'm sitting pretty.
6: All right. How much?
5: Well, now, I won't be a hog. Let's say another 10, huh? You can scrape that much together, I reckon.
6: On one condition.
5: Yeah, what's that?
6: That you go away and never come back.
5: Oh, I like it here.
6: Then it's no deal.
5: Okay, I can still get that 5,000.
6: Wait. I know I'm a fool to give it to you, but there's nothing else I can do. When do you have your appointment with Perry?
5: I don't have one. I told him I'd get in touch with him.
6: I'll have the money for you tomorrow night. Don't come here. I'll bring it to your house.
5: Don't try any cute tricks.
6: I'll see you tomorrow night, okay?
5: Okay. Good night, Mr. Prosecutor.
2: After he left, I wore the rug in my library while I thought about it. I knew this payment was only the beginning. Screed would go on with his blackmail until he bled me white.
6: Something had to happen.
2: And it did.
3: I've got to talk to you.
6: George, sure. Come in. Well, what's on your mind?
3: Two things. Alice, the man who framed me.
6: Yes?
3: I know how it is with you and Alice, Sam. She told me you let her out of her engagement after the election.
6: What else could I do?
3: Well, it was decent of you not to put up a fuss.
6: Well, where would that get me?
2: But what about the man you say framed you? Do you have anything on that?
3: Well, I've been putting the pressure on Screed. I think he'll talk. But I need $5,000 to pay him.
6: Oh.
3: You know, I don't have that kind of money. I could get it from Alice, but I'd rather not.
6: You want me to give it to you?
3: Would you?
6: Now, listen to me, George. If I thought paying him $5,000 would do any good, I'd let you have it. But it won't. He'll just take your money and give you a runaround.
3: But, Sam, if...
6: Let me finish. You know what would happen to him if he shot off his mouth? He'd be killed. He knows that, too. He's not going to talk for $5,000 or $50,000. Forget it, George.
3: Maybe you're right, Sam. I know
6: you're willing to grab at any straw. And there's another thing. Your loose talk about killing the man who framed you. The police know about it, and if it weren't for me, you would have been picked up. I understand you've gone and bought yourself a gun.
3: Yes, I did.
6: Give it to me. I'll turn it in.
3: All right, Sam. Here it is.
6: Just put it on the desk. Now, you follow my advice. Get out of town. Leave as soon as you can.
3: Oh, I've been a fool. Sam, someone promised me a job out on the coast. I'll go tomorrow night. Alice can follow me after election. And, Sam, thanks. Thanks for pounding some sense into my head.
6: Oh, you know how I feel about you, George.
3: Yes, I know. And I wish you every success in the election, Sam. I know you'll make a good judge.
6: Goodbye, George. And luck to you. You'll need it.
2: It was shortly after 10 the following night that I drove out to Screed's with George's gun wrapped in a handkerchief in my pocket. I parked the car a short way down the road and walked quietly toward the house. I looked in at the kitchen window and saw Screed sitting at the table. His chin was on his chest. He was breathing slowly and regularly through his sleep. He was prepared for me, waiting with a shotgun in his hands. But I wouldn't ring the doorbell to wake him. Oh, no. I quietly opened the kitchen door, tiptoed across the floor, and placed George's gun, which I held in my handkerchief, against the back of Screed's head. His head bobbed forward, and that was all. His body didn't move. His finger remained motionless on the cocked trigger of the shotgun resting on the table. Well, that was that. Two birds with one stone. Screen dead. George Perry, the obvious murderer. I dropped the revolver on the floor and went out. When I got home, I phoned Chief Martin. He said...
7: What's on your mind, Sam?
2: Martin, I'm worried. George Perry has been over at my house making all sorts of wild threats about killing the man who testified against him.
6: I wish you'd send someone out there and get the old man to take precautions.
7: Sure, Mr. Boston. I'll do that right away. I heard about Perry's talking wild. Maybe I ought to lock him up just to be on the safe side.
6: Oh, I don't think you can.

0: As well, while I'm here. I sat down on the kitchen chair across from Screed. Now he'd never talk. And Alice, any last vestige of feeling she had for George would disappear with his arrest. Everything was working out fine. I looked at Screed. His position hadn't changed. His hand still clutched the shotgun, and I smiled, thinking how much he'd like to pull that trigger if he was still alive. And even as the smile crossed my face...
1: Oh! Mr. Marston! Mr. Marston! Oh, my gosh, what's happened?
2: The gun went off. My chest.
3: Hey, what's the matter here? Let's have a look.
4: Oh, my.
2: Give it to me straight, Doc. Will I live or won't I?
4: A couple of hours, more or less.
2: You're certain?
4: I'm sorry, Mr. Boston.
2: Okay, I've got something to say. Get a stenographer. Take it all down.
1: All right, Boston, we got it all. Don't talk anymore.
2: So old Screed got to use his shotgun after all. Mortmain.
4: What's that?
2: Mortmain, the dead hand. It's a lawyer's joke, Doc. You wouldn't understand.
4: Can't say I do.
2: Oh, never mind. By the way, what was it? Some sort of miracle? Divine justice acting through a corpse?
4: If you want to call it that, really. Just a tightening of the finger muscles that caused the trigger to be pulled back. We doctors call it rigor mortis.

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0: July 31st, 1947, 79 years ago today, titled Mortmain. 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
1: Sunday,
0: July 31st, 1960. 66 years ago today, titled Endgame.
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6: Wherever you go this summer, go first by long distance.
7: Room clerk speaking. A double overlooking the water. Well, let's see now. Well, yes, sir, we do. May I have your name, please?
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0: ever been lost at night? Even if you are, like myself, a man who isn't easily upset, there is a nightmarish quality in driving down a narrow two-lane country road at night in a wild, pouring rainstorm. I'd been traveling on a turnpike until an hour ago, but I left that too soon, I fear. But there, at least, I had the sense of reason and order of being in touch with civilization. A civilization which engineered roads for high-speed travel, which provided sensible road stops. But now, for all I knew of where I was going, I could have been traveling on the moon. My name is Charles Ross Victor, age 42. Occupation, teacher. Where was I going that night? I was on my way to a small Midwestern college to indulge myself in a lifelong passion. There was a sign. I slowed the car and stopped. You are now entering Allenbury, where all laws are strictly enforced. Population 872. Sheriff G. Van Allen. Well, that was plain enough. I switched on the overhead light in the car and searched the map. Well, there was only one thing which wasn't plain. Allenbury simply wasn't on the map. I began to drive more slowly, hoping for the sign of a lighted home, a gas station, any place where I might be able to find another human being. And then quite suddenly, I saw another human being directly in front of me. Two tons of car were too much to stop in time. I cut the engine, get out of the car, and rushed to that pitifully small, sodden heap in the road. It was a man, his arm thrown protectively across his face. I knelt in the storm, sick to my stomach. And then I looked up. There, almost as though it had been mysteriously and luminously painted in glowing colors, I saw a window and a man staring out of a lighted window at me. I rose and hurried to the window, and the cold, patrician face which had been watching me disappeared. I went up the porch steps, and the door opened suddenly, and the man, wearing a yellow slicker, came to the doorway. "I've hit a man with my car." He said nothing. He walked past me into the road. I followed him. He knelt down then beside the body and looked at the face of the man I'd struck down. In the rain, his sightless eyes were those of a man in his early 50s, a ruined-looking face, but not the face of a brutal or stupid man.
1: Give me a hand.
0: We shouldn't move him until a doctor can see him.
1: Doctor's not going to help him.
0: No, he's not.
2: Said give me a hand. You don't have to be so gentle. Hang up your things over there. Give me a driver's lesson. Come on, come on. Never mind him. I'm talking to you. I'm Sheriff Van Allen. That sign you passed says what it means.
0: I never had a chance to avoid him. He just walked directly into my path.
2: Sit down. I'll make out the report.
0: Did you see it?
2: I saw it. Where were you going?
0: I was on my way to Lewiston College. I was on my way to the college for a tournament.
2: Chess tournament?
0: Yes. I was supposed to play and speak.
2: You're Victor. You're not Charles Ross Victor.
0: That's right.
2: Well, this is an honor. Charles Ross Victor. I was going to come down to the college to see you play. But you're coming here to my home. Why, it's indeed an honor.
0: Thank you. But I'd rather the honor had not happened this way.
2: Oh, Kussberger? Oh, forget it, Mr. Victor. It means nothing. I saw the whole thing. Shouldn't cause you a moment's embarrassment. Here, come over to the fire. You must be chilled to the bone. I'm sorry I didn't realize who you were. Here, sit down here. I have something that'll warm you up. A fine Napoleon brandy. I don't generally bring this out except for my most distinguished visitors. There isn't much of it left in the world. And there isn't much of anything fine left in this world. Yeah, drink this.
0: I feel awful about the accident, Sheriff.
2: Oh, forget that. It wasn't your fault. It was unavoidable. Cheers. Here's to chess and all who love him.
3: You, interested in chess?
2: Interested? I worship it. We can play later on this evening.
3: If you don't mind, Sheriff, I don't feel like playing this evening.
2: Tomorrow morning, then.
3: I don't like to play before a tournament, Sheriff. It does take a lot out of me, and I want to keep myself fresh.
2: I must say, that's an ungrateful attitude to take, Mr. Victor.
3: Ungrateful?
2: You killed a man, and I'm proposing to let you get away with it. The least you can do is to play chess with me.
3: Oh, just a moment. It was an accident. You saw it. You told me you did. You're not letting me get away with anything.
2: I haven't had anyone to play chess with in this town in nearly 10 years.
3: I'm sorry about that, Sheriff.
2: Don't be a hypocrite. You're not sorry at all. But you could be made sorry.
3: What?
2: You know, homicide with a vehicle is a very serious crime in this state. You could be sent to prison for life.

0: was an accident. An unavoidable accident. You said so yourself.
1: Did I?
0: What do you mean? Of course you did.
1: Well, perhaps I spoke hastily. After all, the rain is heavy, the visibility poor, and I was looking from a lighted window out into the darkness. I couldn't really swear that the accident was unavoidable.
0: What is this?
1: You can't really conceive what it's like living out your life among swine, among clods and animals. You can't understand what it means to a man like me to have no living soul to talk to. No human being with whom I can communicate. Against whom I can pit my skill and brain and passion.
0: I can't understand what you're talking about.
1: Of course you do. You're letting your mind wander to that mongrel you struck down. You and I were men of intelligence. I could be a chess master as you are. I could leave this place.
0: What's stopping you, then?
1: There are certain matters of family pride involved. It's a mean little kingdom, but the king doesn't go elsewhere. Under my grandfather's will, Van Allen must always live in Allenbury, must always hold a position in the town's government.
0: Oh, I see. A remittance man. The money.
1: I need money. It's a necessary condition of my existence.
0: You could go to work.
1: No, thank you, Mr. Victor. I'm happy with what I do now.
0: What do you want?
1: Play chess with me.
0: If it means that much to you, let's play.
1: Yes, of course. Yeah, I'll just go and get my best board. Oh, I can just picture the evenings ahead for us.
0: Evenings?
1: Yes, of course. We ought to be able to play 5 or 6 times a week or more. Aren't those lovely chessmen? I had them sent from Czechoslovakia. Beautifully carved.
0: What do you mean?
1: Well, after all, I will be saving you from a life sentence in prison.
0: In exchange for which you want...
1: You'll live here in Allenbury and play chess with me.
0: You're not serious. You can't be.
1: I've never wanted anything more in my whole life.
0: You'd lie to get that?
1: I'd kill to get that. Doesn't have to be unpleasant. I assure you that you'll be completely comfortable here. We could find you a suitable house, servant.
0: If I don't choose to do that...
1: You'll spend your life in prison, Mr. Victor.
0: You're insane.
1: Not noticeably so. Shall we play? I'll take white.
0: How long would I have to stay here?
1: I don't know. 6 months? A year? Possibly longer.
0: Possibly the rest of my natural life?
1: I can always hope that you live to a ripe old age.
2: In a moment, we will return for the third act of Suspense.
3: Now, here are Edgar Bergen and Charlie McCarthy.
4: Say, Charlie, isn't that your French girlfriend coming into the service department?
5: Yeah, Bergen, isn't she a doll?
6: Pardonnez-moi, monsieur. I don't wish to bother you.
5: Oh, think nothing of it. Beautiful women always bother me.
6: It is my automobile. She has a squeak.
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6: Fantastic. 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
5: Specialized training, ma'am.
6: Specialized training?
5: Oui. 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
6: You are so wonderful. Oh, I must kiss you.
5: Gladly.
6: Oh, la la. How did you learn to kiss like that?
5: Specialized training, ma'am.
0: Van Allen's smile was awful. It was the smile of a madman who knew he had won. I looked away, incapable of returning his stare, and glanced towards the poor dead man who had unwittingly thrown me into this hideous trap. Suddenly, my heart leapt. Berger's eyes were open.
7: He's alive, Van Allen. He's alive. We've got to get a doctor for him. He'll die without help.
1: That's what I'm counting on.
7: I'm going for help.
1: By the time you're back, he'll be dead. I'll see to it the moment you're out the door. It's my move. Go ahead, Mr. Victor.
0: What sort of a man are you, Van Allen? It takes a special breed of man to sit by while a human being bleeds to death.
8: Shall I tell you something about Gus? He used to be a doctor here. Surprised? He was quite the leading town intellectual, the scientist. Gus had a fatal weakness. He was soft. He was sympathetic. He was kind. Weren't you, Gus?
0: As Val Allen spoke, I watched Berger's eyes.
8: Gus was all right when it came to treating broken legs and running noses. But worse things than that happened to men. It was a young farmhand who was mangled by one of those big Reaper thresher machines. Peterson, wasn't it, Gus? That was his name. Peterson.
0: Berger's eyes closed. Whether through weakness or remembered pain, I could not tell.
8: Pretty bad sight. So bad, in fact, that Gus couldn't stand it. Took a few drinks to steady his nerves. Tricky job for an objective man of science. The trouble was, Gus wasn't an objective scientist. It was a quivering mass of nerves. It's your move, Mr. Victor.
0: Bishop to Queen 3.
8: You've made me lose a temper, Mr. Victor. My congratulations.
0: And what happened to Peterson?
8: I don't think Gus would want me to tell you. Take a look at him, Mr. Victor. There was a big, fat tears rolling out of his eyes.
0: He's in pain, Van Allen. Have pity, for God's sake.
8: He isn't in pain. He's remembering Peterson. I suppose he still feels sorry for that big, dumb farmer. Well, feeling sorry for him is what turned Peterson into a total cripple. Feeling sorry for others is what took the spine out of Dr. August Berger.
9: I hate you, Van Allen.
8: Nothing wrong with hate. Jomo.
0: Queen to Rook 5.
8: Ah, very good. Very good indeed. I see you come by your claim to being a master honestly.
0: I'll play you for his life. Right now.
8: You're in a powerful position.
0: Reverse the board, then. I'll take the white.
8: No. Chess should never be played for stakes. It corrupts the purity of the game, and if there's anything I detest, it's the corruption of what should be pure. That thing lying there to his side is corruption. The corruption of a man who should have been pure, untouched by the stickier, sloppier emotions.
9: Like compassion?
8: Your move, Mr. Victor.
0: Queen to Rook 6.
8: You're moving rather quickly, aren't you?
0: I intend to finish you off quickly.
8: You can try.
0: It's your move, Van Allen.
8: Well, I think I'll just take that knight. Your move.
0: Could you continue playing me for the rest of your life knowing I hated you, that I detested you?
8: Hate is a purifying agent. It cleanses. Don't you know that?
0: No, Van Allen, you're wrong. Hate never purified anything. But you've taught me hate.
8: Good. We'll make our games all the keener.
9: If you let Berger die, I'll kill you for it the first chance I have.
8: I'd like to believe that. But I don't. You're incapable of killing anyone. Because you care about Gus. You love him. You hear that, Gus? He loves you. He loves your immortal soul.
0: I promise you, Dr. Berger, I will. I'll kill him for what he's done to you.
8: That's very generous of him, Gus, isn't it? Willing to throw his life away and mine, too, just to avenge you. As if you were worth avenging. That ought to make you die happily, Gus, shouldn't it? But you and I know differently. You aren't worth the dirt they'll cover you with. Your move, Mr. Victor?
0: I'll take the bishop.
8: Take it and welcome to it. I didn't think you'd fall into that trap, Mr. Victor. Surprised you, didn't I?
0: I'll concede.
8: No, you won't. You'll play it out to the end of a bitter end. Gus, you've given me a lifetime partner. You've never done anything in your life worth anything. But you have done this much for me. Thank you, Gus. Thank you for getting yourself killed. Your move, Mr. Victor. Now, wait a minute. I believe Gus is actually trying to talk. Now, what dying words of wisdom can we get from this corpse? What is it, Gus? Tell me. I'll tell him. Beat me? You want him to beat me? He can't, Gus. He's losing now. He's lost now. Just as you are.
10: Well, Mr. Victor, I believe it was your move.
0: I'll beat him, Dr. Berger. I swear to you I will. I'll beat him. I concentrated then, driving out hatred, driving out any thought of the position in which I had found myself. I made up my mind to win. Van Allen's game was good. Good enough to get him into first-ranked tournament play. But like all pathological players, he was too anxious for the kill. And once he had scented victory, he pressed his attack without any thought to defensive positions.
11: Check.
0: King to rook square.
11: Check. It's the end, Victor. Another move or two and it's the end.
0: Van Allen was totally absorbed in the play and so didn't notice what I did. That Dr. Berger, painfully, with terrible slowness, had risen to his knees and then to his feet. He moved very slowly towards us. Now he was close enough for me to hear his breathing. And then he threw his arms up.
9: You lose, Van Allen.
8: You swine! You've ruined my game!
7: No, Van Allen! Don't!
8: You ruined it!
9: You always were a bad chess player. And a good shot.
8: That was Winnie. He ruined it.
0: No, Van Allen. You ruined it.
8: I didn't. It was Winnie.
0: Remember the board as it was before Berger upset it? Do you remember it?
8: Yeah. Yes, I remember.
0: It was my move. And my move is bishop to queen two. Do you see it?
8: Bishop to queen two. Yes, I see it.
0: Check and mate. You lost, Van Allen.
7: Hey, Sheriff. You know what happened to the driver of that car outside? We've been looking for him for the last half hour. He went past the toll booth without paying.
12: Hey, what's going on?
0: Come right in, officer. The sheriff has just murdered a man who would have died anyway. But he couldn't wait.
12: The sheriff?
8: I lost.
12: You better give me that gun, Van.
8: I lost.
0: In more ways than one, Van Allen, and for a terrible reason. You didn't know how to wait. Berger knew that you didn't know how to wait. So he picked himself up with his last dying will to make you kill him, which is exactly what you did. And a player who does what his opponent wants him to do can never win. He was right. You're a good shot, but a bad chess player.
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1: Heard in tonight's story were Michael Caine as Victor, Santos Ortega as Van Allen, Jack Arthur as Berger, and Alan Manson as the Trooper. 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

0: Time varies in the universe according to the planets. The exact length of one day on Earth, for example, is 23 hours and 56 minutes. That same day on the planet Mars expands to 24 hours and 37 minutes. And on Jupiter, the most tremendous planet of them all, a day is only 5 minutes less than 10 hours. Life also varies in time, according to the man. The peaceful citizen who goes about his law-abiding business in pursuit of happiness has been known to pass the century mark. But the man whose path is one of violence, who counts his blessings on his trigger finger, that man does business with death. And death has never been known to maintain a partnership for very long.
1: Bring it into my office.
2: And put it on the desk.
3: I counted it, Barney.
2: Yeah? Who told you you could count it?
3: Well, I...
2: How much?
3: In the box? 85,000 even.
2: Well, not bad. I knew the location was perfect, and the setup's just right. We're in, Jigger. We're swimming in gravy. Here, catch yourself a drink. To Barney Keach's new gambling joint. The classiest dump in town. And what's the matter? Ain't you drinking?
3: Oh, sure, Barney.
2: What's on your mind, Jigger?
3: Nothing.
2: And what were you thinking about just now?
3: Well, I was just thinking, Barney, that... Well, we might have been smarter if we'd opened this joint in Chicago.
2: Shy? That town ain't got the dough New York's got.
3: I wasn't thinking about the customers exactly, boss.
2: No? Then what?
3: Leo Taran might not like what we're doing.
2: Who cares what Leo Taran likes? That two-bit hood's been running this racket long enough. It's time somebody else moved in.
3: He ain't exactly a two-bit hood, Barney. The guy's poison.
2: Leo Taran, that's all I hear. Leo's tough. Leo's dangerous. Well, he's human, ain't he? He can stop a bullet just like the rest of us.
3: Leo ain't human, Barney. He don't kill because he has to. He likes it, Barney. It gives him a laugh.
2: He'll leave Leo Taran to me. He'll settle my way and like it.
3: You want me to take that box?
2: No. No, I'll answer. Yeah?
4: Barney.
2: Who wants him?
4: I do. Leo Taran.
2: Oh. Why, hello, Leo.
4: What's new, Barney?
2: Nothing much.
4: I hear you're back in town for a while.
2: Yeah, for a long while, Leo.
4: How's business?
2: Oh, pretty good, pretty good.
4: They tell me you opened up a pretty fancy gambling layout. Almost as good as mine.
2: Well, it ain't bad, Leo. Ain't bad at all.
4: You must have a draw. My take went off 50 grand tonight. That's a lot of dough, Barney.
2: You know, I'm glad you called, Leo. I got a proposition to make to you.
4: I'm making the proposition, Barney, not you. I'm coming up in 15 minutes for a friendly talk.
2: Leo. Leo. Said he'd be here in 15 minutes. For friendly talk.
3: Leo, don't talk. He gives orders. We better start folding and move to Shy.
2: In a pig's eye, we will. I ain't giving up this gold mine for Leo Taran or anyone else. Tell Bobo to clear the crowd out. Then run up the boys. I want all six of them here with me. Where's that bottle?
3: Here, boss.
2: Well, what are you looking at me like that for? Get started. If Taran wants trouble, we'll give it to him. In spades. Now, look, boys, don't show no rods unless you have to. I don't know how many guys he's bringing, but maybe if he sees us, we mean business, well, he'll make a deal. Jigger.
3: Yeah,
2: you stand over there by the window. Louie and Hank near the door.
5: Yeah.
2: Rest you stay in them chairs. Want to be sure you're in position to draw.
3: That's Bobo out front, buddy. Leo's just come in.
2: Only one ring.
3: That means he come alone.
2: Alone? Why, the guy must be nuts. We'll see you don't get a chance to make the same mistake twice. Come in.
1: Hello, Leo.
5: What is this? A hood convention?
1: Just a couple of the boys.
5: Hello, Jigan.
3: Hiya, Leo.
5: Louie. It's like old home. We could sing, sing. I didn't think you'd have so much company, Barney.
1: I don't like to be alone. Come on, here, drink.
5: I got more respect for my gut.
1: You're a kidder. This ain't the kind of booze we used to run in the old days, Leo. This stuff's 15 years old.
5: I don't lush when I'm on a business call.
1: Business? I thought this was social.
5: That's all according to how it ends.
1: Now, listen, Leo. Let's get down to cases. I don't want no trouble with you, but you gotta be reasonable. There's enough dough in this town for a 50-50 split. Now, how about we form a partnership? I got... But...
5: Nice panels you got in the office. Nice desk, too.
1: Two joints like ours can operate. No reason we should fight it. Well, look, a guy's got a right to live, ain't he?
5: Why?
1: What?
3: Oh, why don't you make a deal,
5: Shut
3: Leo?
5: Up, Jigan.
1: Now listen, Leo.
5: You listen. My outfit's been running this town for a long time. A long time. And we've been running it alone, Barney. I'm a reasonable guy. I don't want something for nothing. I'll give you 20 grand for the layout. You leave the joint as it is and take a war.
1: 20 grand? When I paid 100? You think I'm stopped in the head, Leo?
5: I said you walk, Barney.
1: And I say I stay. You walk.
5: You're making a big mistake.
1: No. You're the one who makes the mistake. It's all right, go on. Give the mug what he asked for. What's the matter with you, punks? You paralyzed?
5: They're smart, Barney. They know the guy who reaches first is the guy who gets it. Go on, Barney, draw. Draw or crawl out.
1: Why, you lousy...
5: Okay, Barney.
1: Barney.
3: They croaked each other. Come on, let's get out of here.

0: Lady.
1: Who's there?
0: Give me a hand, will you?
1: Where are you?
0: Over here, behind the steps.
1: You've been hurt.
0: I can't go no further. Help me up.
1: Your head's bleeding. Wait, I'll get a policeman.
0: No, no. Don't call a cop. Give me a break. All I need is a little help. You live around here?
1: Yes, in this house.
0: Take me upstairs.
1: I don't...
0: Please, don't leave me here. They'll kill me if they find me. Take me upstairs.
1: Put your arm around my shoulder. I live on the second floor.
0: Easy. My head.
1: Hold that compress on your head. Now lie back. Your scalp's being cut. I ought to call a doctor.
0: Forget it. I only been creased.
1: I'm just wondering why I don't call the police.
0: Why don't you?
1: I don't know. Maybe it's because I feel sorry for you. What's your name?
0: Leo.
1: Mine's Edna.
0: You're a good kid, Edna. I guess when you give me a break like this, I ought to open up.
1: You don't have to talk if you don't want to.
0: I got into a gunfight with another guy. His bullet creased my head and knocked me out. When I came to, I managed to crawl out of the joint to where you found me on that corner.
1: What happened to the other man?
0: I don't know. Funny part of it is, something happened to me when I came to.
1: What do you mean?
0: I've never been scared in my life, that's what I mean. But I'm scared now. I'm so scared my stomach feels raw. I don't want to die. Don't let him get me. I don't want to die.
1: Please. Please don't do that.
0: I never cried before. But maybe I go nuts. Maybe that crease on my head made a crease in my brain. All I know is I want to get out of this town before they catch up with me.
1: I'll help you.
0: You will?
1: I'll do what I can. Where do you want to go, Lee?
0: Detroit, Chicago, anywhere that makes money.
1: Do you have any money?
0: I never carry it.
1: Well, I have $50 in my bag. I'll lend it to you.
0: Without even knowing me?
1: I'll get it back someday.
0: Oh, wonderful, Eddie. You're a saint. You're the only friend
1: I... I don't like to see a man act that way.
0: All right, just give me the dough and let me go. I'll get a train to Chi tonight.
1: How are you going to get to the station?
0: Station?
1: Well, you said they might be looking for you.
0: Yeah, that's fine. Say, you got some shoes and a dress that'll fit me?
1: You want to disguise yourself as a woman?
0: Oh, why not? Give me a hat, too, with a veil. I'll fool them. They'll never get wise. I may have lost my nerve, but I didn't lose my savvy.
1: All right, Leo. I'll help you any way I can. Just take care of yourself. Maybe we'll meet again someday. Good luck.

0: passage of time never fails to create a change. In some of us, a subtle one, in others, profound. And in one particular case, it changed a ruthless killer into a sniveling coward.
1: Here's your change, sir. Next, please. Check.
2: Remember me?
1: Leo!
2: I was just passing by the cafeteria when I saw you sitting behind the cash register. How long has it been, Edna?
1: Oh, over 3 years, I guess.
2: When'd you come to Chicago?
1: Just a few months ago.
3: How about it, miss? I'm in a hurry.
1: I can't talk to you now, Leo.
2: How about meeting me after work? I'll hire a car or something and we'll go for a drive.
1: All right. I'm through at 5.
2: All right, I'll see you then.
3: Hey, now, what's the big idea? You knocked that change right out of my hand.
2: I'm sorry, mister.
3: I ought to punch you right in the nose. Well, go on. Get down there and pick up them nickels.
2: Sure, I'll pick them up right away.

0: Here's a nice place to park.
1: Oh, Leo, this air is marvelous. Oh, it's grand to get out in the open for a while.
0: Tell me about yourself, Edna. What have you been doing?
1: Oh, going from job to job as usual. I never seem to stay put. What about you?
0: Oh, I'm in business.
1: Really? What kind of business?
0: Don't worry, it's legitimate. I own a dairy store. I got a job 3 years ago when I came to Cheyenne. I saved my dough, and 6 months ago I bought out a guy in Cicero, just outside town. I'm doing all right.
1: I'm glad to hear it, Leo.
0: Say, that reminds me. Here's that $50 you loaned me, plus an extra $50 for, you know, that dress and shoes I took.
1: Oh, you don't have to pay me for that.
0: Go on, take it. I owe it to you.
1: Well, I'll admit it comes in handy. Thanks a lot.
0: Okay.
1: You really have changed, haven't you?
0: Yeah, and not the way you figure.
1: How do you mean?
0: I just don't want no trouble with anybody. I want people to let me alone. You saw what happened in the restaurant when I knocked that guy's change out of his hand.
1: You were avoiding a scene, that's all.
0: Yeah, 3 years ago I'd have... Yeah, but that was 3 years ago. This is now. Anyway, I'm glad you came to Chicago, Edna.
1: So am I.
0: Maybe we'll get to know each other even better than before. Edna, I want you to marry me.
1: Leo?
0: I got a good business and we get along and... Well, I'd like to raise a family and have a few kids. Well, will you think it over?
1: I have already. I had a feeling you might ask me. Leo, I'm not so sure it'd work out.
0: Why not?
1: Because I don't really understand you. I don't know what you're like. You're a strange man, and you've led a strange life.
0: Forget the past. I'm all through with that. I need you. I need somebody. I don't like to live alone. Oh, Edna, give me a break. I need you so bad. Please, don't say no.
1: I won't, Leo. I won't.
0: Leo's dairy. Leo speaking.
2: This is Edna, darling.
0: Did you see the doc?
2: Uh-huh.
0: What'd he say?
2: You're practically a father, darling.
0: No.
2: Get home early tonight and I'll tell you all about it.
0: I'll close at 5. We'll celebrate. Put on your niftiest outfit.
2: All right.
0: See you later now. Take it easy now.
2: I will.
0: So long. How'd you like that? Papa.
3: Hey, mister, maybe you can tell me how to get over to North Randolph and...
0: North Randolph from where?
3: Ain't you Leo Tarrant?
0: Me?
3: You look like...
0: You got the wrong guy. My name is Craig.
3: Hey, stop kidding me. You got a little softer looking, maybe. But you're Leo. Remember me? I'm Jigger.
0: Listen, leave me alone. I'm not Leo. I'm somebody else. I don't want no trouble. Had enough trouble all my life. Just leave me alone.
3: Maybe I was wrong at that. Maybe you ain't Leo Tarrant.
0: My name is Craig. You want some directions, mister? Where do you want to go?
3: Never mind. I'll find it myself.
4: Couldn't have been Leo Tarrant.
3: Why not? You pulled through and he put that bullet in your middle. He could have gotten away too, Barney.
4: What would a guy like Leo be doing in a joint like that?
3: Search me, but it was him, the same guy. Except for one thing.
4: What?
3: I think he's turned yellow.
4: Now I know you're crazy.
3: You should have seen his eyes when I walked in. But when he opened his mouth to talk, I thought he'd choke. He almost got on his knees when he asked me to leave him alone. The guy was scared stiff.
4: Where is his butternut depot, Jigger?
3: In Cicero.
4: Well, get the car. I'm going out there to see for myself.
0: Can I help you?
4: Yeah. Give me a dozen eggs.
0: Yes, sir.
4: How goes it, Leo?
0: I'm not the man you're looking for.
4: No?
0: Here's your egg.
4: Stop stalling, Leo. I wouldn't forget you in a million years.
5: All right. All right, you guys win. I'm Leo, but I don't want no trouble, see? I'm minding my own backyard. You guys mind yours.
4: I just opened a new layout in Chicago.
5: That's none of my business.
4: No? It used to be.
5: I don't care what you do anymore, Barney. I'm satisfied the way I am. Put that gun away.
3: I was just shifting it, Leo.
5: Get it out of sight. I'm through with guns. I don't want to see them.
4: Where'd you get this guy?
5: Yeah. I know, it's funny. All right. All right, you got your last laugh. Now leave me alone. I got a wife and we're gonna have a kid.
4: Oh, you hear that, Jigger? Tough boy John's gonna be a papa.
3: But he ain't got no more guts than his old man. He ain't my type.
5: Give me a break, fellas. Please.
4: Leo wants a break.
3: Oh, come
4: now,
3: on, Barney.
4: Now, ain't that sweet?
3: Come on, Barney. This guy's beginning to make me feel sick.
4: So long, Papa. We'll be back again. When we want a couple of laughs.

0: Leo. I didn't even hear you come in.
1: Look out, Edna, get out of my way.
0: What are you doing? Why are you packing that suitcase?
1: I gotta leave.
0: Leave? Where are you going?
1: They caught up with me. They'll kill me, Edna. Barney will put the finger on me. I gotta get out.
0: Leo, you've got to face them. You've got to get the police.
1: I tell you, it's no use. Suppose the cops look up my record.
0: So this is how it's going to end.
1: It ain't ending. We'll go somewhere else.
0: And what about the business? Every nickel we have is tied up in that store.
1: I ain't worrying about the money now. I'm worrying about me.
0: And what about me? I married you so I could live a decent life and raise a decent family. I'm not going, Leo.
1: You fool. If they find you here and they don't find me, they'll kill you.
0: I'm not afraid of them, Leo. And I'm not a criminal. I'm not going to run like a frightened rabbit from town to town. I want to be free. And I want my child to be free.
1: All right, suit yourself. Let them fill you full of slugs. I'm moving out.
0: Oh, don't go, Leo. Don't leave me now.
1: Let go of my arm, Edna. I'm scared.
0: Leo.
1: Let go of my arm!
0: Leo, it's Edna.
1: What happened?
0: You fell downstairs. Your head, it's bleeding.
1: My head? Never mind my head.
0: Leo, what's the matter?
1: Get that suitcase back upstairs.
0: You mean you're not leaving?
1: Bring that stuff back inside the room and wait there until I get back.
2: Everything straight, Jigger?
3: Yeah, Barney.
2: Now, remember, we got to plug Leo and his wife, too. I don't want no witnesses. Why, Leo. Well, well, well. The butter and egg man is paying us a visit. Come here to crawl, Leo? Well, save yourself the trouble.
3: Yeah, Leo, save yourself.
1: Shut up.
3: What?
1: I said shut up.
3: Why, you yell...
1: Keep your hands on the table, Barney.
2: Hey, what is this?
1: You stink, Barney.
2: I don't know what you're so sore about.
1: What was the payoff? A couple of slugs for my wife and me?
2: Why, no, I was just telling Jigger I wanted to make you a proposition.
1: I told you once before, Barney, I make the propositions. And I'm making one now. Go ahead, Barney. Reach.
4: Okay, Barney, these are yours. How'd you like that, Barney? Couldn't I'm going to be a pothead.
5: Over here, Jigger.
3: Think these handcuffs enough? Stop pushing me.
5: You recognize this body?
3: That's Barney Keach, Lieutenant.
5: Uh-huh. How about this one?
3: That's Leo Torrent. They knocked each other off.
5: What are you staring at?
3: The cuts on Leo's head.
5: What about them?
3: When he got the first one, he turned yellow. But when he got the second one...
5: What are you trying to hand me, Jigger?
3: Nothing. I was just wondering, Luda, if Leo ever heard of a couple of guys named Jekyll and Hyde.

0: There is a court of law in which time is the judge who examines all offenders. Justice is the jury. And when sentence is passed, it is executed by death.
1: The clock will be heard again next week, same time. This program was written by Lawrence Kleen, narrated by Harp McGuire. Heard on this program were Owen...

Hello, I hope I haven't kept you waiting. Yes, this is the crime club. I'm the librarian. The self-made corpse. Yes, we have that story for you. Come right over.

0: here. Good. Take the easy chair by the window. Comfortable? The manuscript is on this shelf. Here it is, The Self-Made Corpse. The very unusual story of a plan for living in which the architect was death. Let's look at it under the reading lamp. It was late one evening, and Skippy Parker, the hat check girl of the Chickadee Club, was at her station in the cloakroom when a small, timid-looking man came into the spacious lobby of the club and walked over to her.
1: Excuse me, miss. My name is Andrew Mitchell.
2: That's nice.
1: Here's something for you.
2: A half a dollar?
1: Well, it's all I can afford at the moment. Please take it.
2: All right. But what do I have to do for it?
1: Just tell me where I can find Mr. Spade's diamond.
2: What?
1: He owns this place, doesn't he?
2: So I've been told.
1: And he's one of the most successful gang leaders in the country, an empire builder.
2: Andrew, you wouldn't be crazy, would you?
1: Oh, no.
2: Then why do you want to see Spade?
1: Well, it's business. Very important and very private.
2: Uh-uh. Here's your money back.
1: But why?
2: Go home to your padded self.
1: You don't believe me, do you? Traffic, I don't see it. Very well, I'll find Mr. Diamond without your help. And I'll tell him that you refuse to cooperate.
2: But don't forget to mention my name. It's Skippy Parker.
1: I won't forget, Miss Parker, but you'll regret it. I'm going to have you rubbed out.
2: Well...
1: So young and so beautiful, but your manners are bad. I'm going inside to look for Mr. Diamond.
2: Every night a new nut. Oh, well.
1: Waiter. Waiter. Waiter.
3: Where's the riot, mister?
1: Waiter, this check you left on my table a few minutes ago, I just looked at it.
3: Thanks.
1: You're welcome. But don't you think you've made a mistake?
3: Yeah?
1: 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And you're charging me $16.
3: There's a $3 cover charge if you're here at 10 o'clock.
1: Uh-huh.
3: There's a $5 cover charge if you're still here at midnight.
1: But that's an outrage.
3: Go fight City Hall. It's the rule of the house.
1: I won't pay it.
3: Oh. A red.
1: I'm not a red. I'm a fine, upstanding citizen, and I'm not going to be charged just for sitting at a table.
3: Stand on your head, and we'll pay you.
1: I had to sit here all this time. Don't you understand?
3: All me and the boss wants is $16.
1: I haven't got it.
3: Mm-hmm.
1: I've got a job that pays me $62 a week. I've had it for 30 years. And when I started, I was getting only $12.
3: You're in trouble, mister.
1: What am I going to do?
3: You want to take my advice?
1: Yes.
3: Kill yourself.
1: What?
3: Nobody ever gets out of here without paying a check.
1: But I came here looking for Spade's diamond, and I...
4: What's the matter, Joe?
3: This guy's full of liquid, boss, and no dough.
4: Okay, I'll take care of him. Go on back to your beat.
3: With pleasure.
1: I want to explain my predicament, sir, if you'll just give me a chance.
4: What predicament?
1: You're tearing up the check.
4: Sure, you're the great Andrew Mitchell.
1: Great? Oh, I'm just a teller in an out-of-town bank. And how did you know my name?
4: I've got spies.
1: Of course. You're Spade's diamond.
4: How do you do?
1: Oh, you don't look at all like your pictures in the newspaper. Your eyes and your...
4: Oh, what's the matter?
1: You're squeezing my hand too hard.
4: Oh, I'm sorry. Sometimes I don't know my own strength. No broken bones.
1: Well, I don't think so.
4: Good. Skippy Parker, the hat check girl, said you wanted to see me.
1: Oh, then she's redeemed herself. I'm so glad. A girl of her youth and beauty.
4: She said that you got a business that concerns $500,000 in cash.
1: Oh, well, I really haven't got it, sir. You see...
4: Have I been sizing you up for nothing?
1: No. The money belongs to the... Oh, well, this is no place to discuss private matters, Mr. Diamond. All these people with the ears.
4: Okay. We'll go into my office.
1: Will we be alone?
4: Like in a grave. Come on. Just one flight up, and it's soundproof.

0: Go ahead, Andy. Step right in.
1: Thank you, Spades. If Leona, that's my wife, should only hear someone call me Andy instead of Andrew, she'd have a... Spades.
0: Yeah?
1: You said we were going to be alone.
0: We are.
2: Just relax. But
1: those four men against the wall...
0: I bought a director's. They never talk.
1: Oh, are they gangsters too?
0: Andy, what's your language?
1: I didn't mean to be disrespectful, gentlemen.
0: Oh, it's quite all right. Now, the business you came to see me about.
1: Oh, yes. But first now, I want you to know that I've never done a dishonest thing in my life.
0: No.
1: And I wouldn't be doing it now if it weren't for the fact that I'm...
0: Yeah?
1: Well, I'm bitter.
0: Oh.
1: I've been cheated out of my proper station at the bank.
0: We gotta listen, fellas. He's that kind of a guy.
1: After 30 years of loyal service, last week the office of assistant cashier became vacant. Mr. Fenimore died. And I was next in line for the job. Who do you think got it?
0: You tell me.
1: That young man from Princeton, Griswold Griffith.
0: Oh, that's tough, Andy. Well, what do you want us to do about it?
1: Well, I've got a plan that'll punish that bank. And I've got it on this piece of paper.
0: Yeah? What's this?
1: A layout, Spades.
0: Oh.
1: Now, the bank occupies the entire street floor of a small office building at the corner of Smith and Luden Streets in my town. Now, the main entrance to the bank is on Luden Street. That's right over here, see?
0: Oh, yeah.
1: Now, but over here on Smith Street, there's an entrance to the office building into a tiny vestibule.
0: And would this line over here be another door to the bank?
1: Yes, an entrance through the vestibule.
0: I see. Oh, and what's this box over here?
1: That's the elevator to the offices upstairs.
0: Oh.
1: Now, mind you, those offices have nothing to do with the bank.
0: I get it. And these two lines running between the bank wall and the elevator?
1: That's a short, narrow corridor that leads to a stairway behind the elevator.
0: Oh. And every weekday, what happens?
1: Well, every weekday at exactly 4 o'clock, the entrance to the building is locked by the bank guard. No one can come in or go out for 10 minutes.
0: Why?
1: At exactly 3 minutes after four, the money box is wheeled out of the bank by three men, including me.
0: You don't say. Where does it go from there?
1: Into the elevator, of course. We take it down to the basement and lock the money box in the vault.
0: And there's $500,000 in cash riding that elevator?
1: At least.
0: How many guards, with guns, I mean?
1: Only one. It should be very simple, Spades.
0: Cops outside?
1: No. You and your men could go in the building before that Smith Street door is locked by the bank guard. Stay on one of the upper floors until the money box is wheeled out of the bank. And then...
0: The boys come down to the stairs and do the job.
1: Yes.
0: How big is that money box?
1: About 4 feet high and about 3 feet wide. It's built like a safe.
0: You can't move fast with a thing like that, Andy.
1: Well, now wait. I've thought of that, too.
0: Yeah?
1: Smith Street is quite deserted at that hour. And if you forced me and the others into the elevator, it would be quite a simple matter to bind and gag us.
0: Hey, everything's a simple matter to you, huh? How much do you expect for your trouble?
1: Well, I thought 20% wouldn't be too much.
0: 20. And you take 10. Okay, Andy, we'll case out the place and let you know.
1: May I know when?
0: When we're ready. Now, go downstairs and tell Joe to give you a drink. Plain ginger ale.
1: What? But Spades,
0: I said plain ginger ale, pal. From now on, you'll have to be careful what you drink. I don't want you talking at the wrong time. And to the wrong people.
3: Hey, Andy.
1: What? Who's calling me?
3: Up here, Andy. It's me, Joe.
1: What? Good heavens. What are you doing on that cloud?
3: I'm serving drinks. Come on up. You can have all you want.
1: But I have no money.
3: Are you kidding? You're rich.
1: Oh, of course. Who else is there?
3: Skippy Parker, with a brand new dress made out of hat checks. She's gorgeous, Andy. She wants to see you.
1: I'm coming right up.
4: Hello, Andy.
1: Skippy.
4: How'd you get away from your wife?
1: Joe said you were gorgeous. Oh, you're magnificent, Skippy. The most beautiful girl I've ever seen. I love you, darling.
4: What did you tell your wife?
1: I don't have to tell Leona anything. I'm the boss now. I do as I please.
4: That's the way it should be, Andy.
1: Yeah, I rule with an iron hand. And she obeys.
4: Oh, wonderful.
1: Where's Joe?
4: He jumped over to that other cloud to get some champagne.
1: Well, call him back, huh? I'm not allowed to drink champagne.
4: He's not going to charge you for it. You're rich now.
1: I want ginger ale.
4: What's the difference? They taste the same.
1: Well, ginger ale doesn't make me talk. Call him back, Skippy. Is he coming?
4: He can't hear me. You'll drink champagne and you'll talk and you'll talk and you'll drink champagne.
1: If you say so. You're so lovely. I've got to do as you say.
4: Then give me a kiss.
1: All right.
5: Andrew.
1: Skippy, did you hear something?
4: Just a funny sound.
5: Andrew, why don't you answer me?
1: But Leona, I'll have to hide.
5: Answer me, you fool. Don't you know you can't get away from me?
1: I better go, Skippy.
4: You're still afraid of her.
1: No, I'm the boss. But she gets very angry and goodbye, Skippy.
5: Andrew, wake up. What's the matter with you? Stop moaning and get up. I'm not going to stand here all evening wasting my time with you. For pity's sake, close your mouth.
1: I'm sorry, dear. I must have been very tired.
5: Best thing you do is sleep every night before dinner. And in the only good chair we have in this disgraceful living room. 30 years in one position and you're still sleeping.
1: I'm hungry, Leona. Is dinner ready?
5: Tired, hungry. You didn't complain the other night when you came home at 4 o'clock in the morning.
1: Oh, I told you yesterday I met an old friend of mine in New York.
5: Well, what were you doing in New York? That's what I want to know.
1: I was inquiring about a car.
5: You were doing what?
1: I'm thinking of buying a car, Leona. It was going to be a surprise, but, well...
5: Have you gone out of your mind?
1: I may even give up my job and take a trip to California or Europe. That depends on how I feel when the time for decision comes.
5: Good heavens.
1: Well, aren't you going to ask me how I could do all these things on $62 a week?
5: I didn't realize what was happening to you. Oh, good Lord.
1: I'm perfectly sane, Leona. I've been playing it smart, that's all.
5: What?
1: Every day I put aside a part of my allowance, my lunch and cigarette money. And when I had enough, I began to gamble.
5: Oh, no.
1: Oh, yes. My luck was very good, and I bet the whole thing on a sure thing.
5: Oh, no.
1: When it comes in, I'm going to be rich. Very rich, Leona. Don't touch that phone, Leona. I'll answer that. Hello? Andrew Mitchell speaking.
6: How are you, Andy?
1: Spades
6: Diamond, pal. We've cased out the bank. My boys will be there tomorrow.
1: So soon?
6: What's the matter? You getting pains in your spine?
1: No, but I didn't think.
6: Tomorrow, Andy, and no slip-ups. That money box goes into the vestibule at 4:03. Understand?
1: I understand.
6: I won't be there, but 6 of my boys will. And they've got orders to come back with that money box.
1: Yes?
6: That's the idea. We're going to get along all right, Andy. Just keep on saying yes.
1: Yes? But when do we... I mean about the... you know what?
6: Tomorrow night at my office. Chickadee Club. You're a greedy little guy, aren't you?
1: Well, after all...
6: You'll get your cut. Here at 9:00.
5: Who was it, Andrew?
1: Huh?
5: Who were you talking to, and what did you mean by you know what?
1: It's none of your business, Leona.
5: What?
1: You heard me. Now you go put my dinner on the table. I'm hungry.
7: Attention. All law enforcement agencies, New York, New Jersey, Connecticut, Pennsylvania... Be on lookout for 6 men in small armored truck. These men held up the bank at Belfort this afternoon and escaped with...
5: Yes?
8: Mrs. Mitchell?
5: Yes?
8: I'm John Graham, Detective Graham.
5: Oh, well, come in. You don't have to stand out there where all the neighbors can see you.
8: You're not afraid of neighbors, are you?
5: I certainly am not, but... Oh, this business at the bank this afternoon, and Andrew right in the midst of it.
8: Was he?
5: Well, he was one of the men who wheeled that money box into the vestibule, and he was bound and gagged too, like the others, and left to suffocate in that elevator.
8: I understand he was pretty upset about a promotion he didn't get.
5: What? Who told you that?
8: One of his friends at the bank, Mrs. Mitchell.
5: Well, why shouldn't he have been upset? He gave 30 years of his life to that organization. But when the time came for the bank to show its appreciation...
8: Where's your husband?
5: Now, see here, Detective Graham.
8: I'd like to ask him a few questions. Will you take me to him?
5: 3 hours at police headquarters as if he were a common criminal. Why, he was so exhausted when he came home, he was a complete physical and nervous wreck.
8: But he came home, didn't he?
5: Well, am I supposed to thank you for that?
8: I'm tired too, Mrs. Mitchell.
5: Oh, I'm sorry. Wait in the living room, please. I'll get Andrew for you.
8: Where is he?
5: He's upstairs. Poor thing was even too exhausted to have dinner. He went right to bed.
8: Uh-huh.
5: Just hope he isn't asleep. I'd hate to wake him.
8: Yeah.
5: Detective Graham, I asked you to wait in the living room.
8: I feel like climbing stairs.
5: Oh, very well.
8: There's a rumor around headquarters that the robbery might have been an inside job.
5: What?
8: As my wife would say, it was just too perfect for words.
5: Oh.
8: There were no mistakes. We're looking for the man who might have tipped off the gang about how things are done at the bank.
5: Andrew?
8: Maybe.
5: Oh, of all the ridiculous things I've ever heard. Andrew and gangsters.
8: It's happened before. We're checking everybody.
5: Here's our room. And when you see the man I've been married to for 27 years... Good heavens!
8: I thought you said he was sleeping.
5: Well, he told me he was going up to bed.
8: That bed hasn't been slept in, Mrs. Mitchell.
5: I don't understand. I didn't see him leave the house. Unless he's in the... Andrew! Andrew, there's a man here to see you.
8: Which is his closet, Mrs. Mitchell?
5: That one near you. Now, he didn't run away, Detective Graham. He couldn't.
8: Are all his clothes here?
5: He only has two suits, and he's wearing one. Now, look, Detective Graham, I want you to tell me the truth. Did you come here to arrest my husband?
8: No, but now I'm wondering if it wouldn't be a good idea.
0: It's a lot of money, Andy.
1: $55,000. Oh, I can't believe it, Spades. All mine.
0: You want to run your fingers through it again? Go ahead. We don't mind if you're happy.
1: Do we, fellas?
0: That means they don't mind, Andy.
1: Oh, does it? It's delicious. For the first time in my life, I'm going to live. Oh, I'm grateful to you, Spades. I'll never forget you.
0: Sure, the poor man's best friend. Why don't you go downstairs and start celebrating?
1: I can have a drink now.
0: Sure, have a dozen. The Chickadee Club likes to make a buck, too.
1: Well, I'm afraid I won't be able to do it tonight.
0: Well, why not?
1: You see, Leona thinks I'm in bed. And if she should find out that I'm not...
0: Listen to this guy, fellas. He's afraid of a woman. That means you're killing them, Andy.
1: I don't have to be afraid of anyone now, do I?
0: That's the spirit. Tell Joe to get you some of that champagne I keep for my special customers.
1: Champagne?
0: Yeah, well, don't you like it?
1: I don't know. I've never... Oh, for pity's sake.
0: Now, what's the matter?
1: I didn't thank you for this traveling bag you loaned me.
0: Oh, that's all?
1: I couldn't have taken the money without it. I'll return it tomorrow, Spades.
0: Don't bother. I'm not going anyplace.
1: Oh, well, good night, gentlemen.
0: Give me the cloakroom, baby. Skippy, Andy's on his way down. That's the idea, honey. We don't want him to get lonesome.
5: Andy,
1: I'm feeling good, Skippy. I'm having the most wonderful time I ever had in my life.
4: But you're making so much noise.
1: Am I? I'm sorry, dear. I'll be very quiet from now on.
4: Have another drink.
1: Shh, you're very quiet.
4: Oh, my, the bottle's empty. Andy, do you realize we've finished a whole bottle of champagne?
1: Huh? Well, I've got to get more. Lots of champagne. Hey, Joe.
4: Andy.
1: Huh? Shh, very quiet. Joe.
9: What do you want?
1: Huh? Well, where did you come from?
9: You called me, didn't you?
1: Oh, Joe. That's right. We want another bottle of champagne.
9: You think I care?
1: Nice fellow, that Joe. I'm going to leave him a big tip, a whole dollar.
4: Oh, no.
1: I can spare it. I'm rich now. I can afford to be generous.
4: With me too, Andy?
1: Oh, don't look at me like that, Skippy.
4: Why not?
1: You're too beautiful. You make my head spin.
4: I'm crazy about you, darling.
1: You mean that?
4: Do I look like the kind of girl who says things she doesn't mean?
1: I never thought it would happen to me.
4: What's the matter?
1: A young, beautiful girl falling in love with me.
4: Look, Andy, you don't have to get so upset about it. There are plenty of guys around.
1: No. I want you to love me.
4: Well, what's better?
1: But I've got no right to love you.
4: Darling, don't be a jerk.
1: No, you don't understand. I'm really mad about you. But I'm not yet... Well, eventually, I've got to become something that...
4: What are you talking about?
1: You won't tell anybody.
4: Is it something awful,
1: dear? It's worse than that. Someday I'll have to become A fugitive.
4: From your wife?
1: No, from the... Skippy, where's my traveling bag?
4: I checked it for you in the cloakroom.
1: Oh, yes, that's right. I'm going to see if it's still there. Oh, my head, I can't get up.
4: Then don't.
1: I've got to see about my...
4: That's all, Cookie. And now Mama's gonna make an honest man out of you.
5: Andrew Mitchell, don't you dare go upstairs.
1: Leona, I thought you were asleep.
5: You know what time it is.
1: The house is dark. I thought you were...
5: Get into that living room.
1: Don't you push me, Leona.
5: I'll push you. It's 5:10, and you're going to tell me where you've been?
1: Yes.
5: And why you stole out of this house like a thief after you told me you were going to bed.
1: Don't turn that light on. I told you not to turn that light on.
5: Andrew.
1: Well, what of it? I had a fight with Joe. He threw me out of the club. It was closing time, and I... Get me a drink of water.
5: I'll do nothing of the kind, you gangster.
1: Got me drunk on champagne, took my traveling bag. Quit her job and disappeared. Joe wouldn't tell me where. He wouldn't tell me where Spades lived either.
5: Gangster?
1: My money was in that bag, $55,000. The money I was going to buy a car with. The money that was going to set me up for the rest of my life.
5: The money you won gambling, Andrew?
1: Get me a drink of water.
5: Detective Graham was here last night.
1: The money that... Who?
5: A detective from police headquarters. He wanted to ask you some questions.
1: Why did he come here?
5: The police have decided the bank robbery was an inside job.
1: But why did he come here? I answered all their questions at headquarters yesterday afternoon. I was there for 3 hours.
5: Oh, why did you do it, Andrew? Why did you help those gangsters rob the bank?
1: Shut up, you fool.
5: I won't shut up. You never won any money gambling. You were going to buy a car. You were going to give up your job and go to Europe.
1: Listen, Leona.
5: But you knew where the money was coming from, didn't you? Those gangsters were going to give it to you. Your share of the bank's money.
1: Leona, if you don't keep your voice down, I'll... You get away from that phone.
5: I'm calling the police and you tried to stop me, Andrew Mitchell.
1: I'll stop you.
5: Go.
1: I'll stop you.
5: No, please. I can't breathe.
1: You're not sending me to prison. You're not going to lock me up for the rest of my life. Not you, Leona. Not as long as I live.
10: Number, please. Number, please.
1: Leona. Leona. Leona.
11: Come in.
1: Spades.
11: What do you want?
1: I've got to see you, Mr. Diamond.
11: Get out of here, you bum. If you want a handout, ask for it outside the club. Don't come barging into my office.
1: You wouldn't talk to me outside and the doorman wouldn't let me follow you in.
11: Take care of him, fellas.
1: No, wait. I'm in trouble. I need help. The $55,000 you gave me last night.
11: Hey, it's Andy.
1: I walked all the way from Belfort all day, and then I had to steal in through the surface entrance. No one saw me. It was dark.
11: Well, you should have phoned me that you were coming. I would have put out the plush carpet for you.
1: I'm sorry, Mr. Diamond.
11: You dumb cluck. The first time you get your hands on real dough, you'll act like a football player with butter on his fingers.
1: What do you mean?
11: I know what Skippy did to you last night. Joe told me all about it.
1: Oh.
11: And he told me what he had to do to get you out of the joint. We don't like riots around here, Andy.
1: Well, that doesn't solve any problems now, Mr. Diamond. I've got to leave the country.
11: Okay. You want me to get you a passport?
1: What good will that do without money? Can't you let me have, say, $25,000?
11: Huh? You hear that, fellas? That means you're nuts, Andy.
1: Oh, please listen to me. This morning when I came home, Leona was waiting for me. We had a quarrel. And I strangled her.
11: What?
1: She was very nasty, and I had to kill her. Now you've got to help me.
11: Yeah, we don't want the cops picking you up.
1: Well, Leona's body won't be found for several days. I could be in South America by then.
11: Wouldn't take them long to make you talk, and once you start talking, brother. Okay, come with me.
1: Oh, thanks, Mr. Diamond.
11: He's a gentleman, isn't he, fellas? That means they like you, pal. Go ahead, Andy.
1: Down there?
11: What are you afraid of? It's only my private storage room.
1: Are they going to?
11: Naturally. They're your friends. Don't you trust them?
1: Well, I think I'll forget all about the money.
11: Give them a hand, fella.
1: No.
11: Oh, I should have warned you about that top step. It's bad. I'm sorry you had to take such a fall.
12: You told him to push me, Mr. Diamond.
11: Huh?
12: Mr. Diamond, I promise if the police catch me, I'll never tell them about you.
11: I'll be better off with you out of the country. You recognize that box over there?
12: Huh? The money box.
11: Without the combination. That leaves a nice big hole for you to breathe through.
12: For me to... Spades, what are you going to do?
11: Not me, chum. You. Get in there.
12: No.
11: Give him a hand, fella.
12: No. No, give me a chance. I haven't done anything to you. Please. No.
11: I couldn't figure out how to get rid of that thing.
12: Please. Please listen to me, Spades. I never hurt a soul in my life. Let me go.
11: Close the door, fellas, and get some rope.
12: For heaven's sakes, what am I going to do?
11: You see what I mean, pal? All the air you want. Inhale.
12: Two, three, four.
11: Exhale. No. Two, three, four.
12: Oh.
11: Yeah.
12: No. I don't want to die, Spades. Please. Please let me live. I'll do anything you want me to. I'll go any place you say.
11: You're going, Andy. I'll bet you never been out this far. Can you see the moon? Shines differently outside the 3-mile limit. Doesn't it, fellas? That means it does, Andy.
12: Look, Spades, you're a big man. How can I hurt you? I'm insignificant. I could walk along any street in the world and not be recognized by the police. I look like... only like so many other little insignificant people. Just let me go. I'll get out of the country somehow. You'll never hear from me again. Nobody will ever hear from me again. Spades, will you do it? Please. Please. I don't want to die, Spades.
11: Okay, fella.
12: Please. Please. No. No. Not now. Not now. No.
11: Let's go home, fellas. The ocean air makes me sleepy.
13: And so closes tonight's story, The Self-Made Corpse. Oh, are you wondering what happened to Spades Diamond and his gang? Well, they died in the electric chair, of course. After Skippy was arrested with the money, she told the police about the murder of Andrew. Sidman Coles wrote the radio script. Roger Bauer produced and directed. Bill Smith played Andrew Mitchell. Arthur Vinton was Spades Diamond. Irene Hubbard was Leona Mitchell. Joan Compkins was heard as Skippy Barker. Bill Quinn was Joe, and Barry Thompson was Detective John Graham. Oh, I beg your pardon. Hello, I hope I haven't kept you waiting. Yes, this is the Crime Club. I'm the librarian. Yes, come over a week from tonight. Good. We have the very unusual story of a baseball that captured a gang of thieves. It's called A Pitch in Time. In the meantime... well, in the meantime, there is a new Crime Club book available this week and every week at bookstores everywhere. Yes, it's available now. Fine. 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
1: Faster than a speeding bullet. More powerful than a locomotive. Able to leap tall buildings at a single bound. Look, up in the sky. It's a bird. It's a plane. It's Superman.
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0: Today, while Superman's friends and enemies are engaged in a desperate search for him, the Man of Steel quietly sits in jail, a victim of total amnesia.
1: I bet almost every fellow or girl on your block is racing to get all 18 of those terrific new comic buttons in the new series Kellogg's Pep is putting out. 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
0: And now the adventures of Superman. As you remember, a dishonest politician named Big George Latimer and a former Nazi brain specialist named Dr. Marsh tried to cripple Superman's mind by feeding him liquid kryptonite, a strange green glowing metallic substance from the exploded planet on which Superman was born, and which, in the atmosphere of Earth, robs him of all his great strength and power. After the first two treatments, Superman lost his memory, but managed to escape during a violent thunderstorm. And when last seen, he was riding in a truck clad in ragged overalls, not knowing who he was or where he was going. Unaware that Superman and Clark Kent are one and the same person, our friends on the Daily Planet have been searching frantically for Kent. And as we continue now, Editor Perry White is speaking on the phone to Police Inspector Henderson as Lois Lane, girl reporter, enters his office. Listen.
2: Now, look here, Henderson. You've got to arrest Latimer. What do you mean you can't arrest him? He knows where Kent is, and I say so. And Batman says so. The trouble with you is you're afraid of Latimer.
3: Easy,
2: and
3: Chief.
2: Now, just a minute. You listen to me for a change. Henderson! Henderson! Oh, confound it, he's hung up.
3: Well, no wonder the way you talk to him. You shouldn't tell him that he's afraid of Latimer.
2: Well, if he isn't, why doesn't he arrest him? Answer that.
3: Because there's no real evidence that Latimer abducted Clark.
2: Well, Batman says he did.
3: Batman said he thinks so, and that isn't proof.
2: Oh, no? Well, if Latimer wasn't holding Kent, and maybe Superman, too, in that old mill, why did he shoot down Batman's plane when he was flying over it?
3: Look, Chief, I'm not trying to say that Latimer didn't abduct Clark.
2: Of course you are.
3: I'm just telling you why Henderson can't arrest him. He hasn't got anything on him. Latimer is too clever.
2: Now, don't you worry. We'll find Kent, or Batman and Robin will, or Candy Myers, or the police.
3: I haven't been able to find him yet, and it's almost a week since...
2: I know, but we'll find him, I tell you. Now, come on, Lois, fix your face and put your hat on. We're going out.
3: Where?
2: Well, first to see the mayor, and then to the police commissioner. And then, if necessary, to see the governor.
3: The governor?
2: Latimer may be a big shot in state politics, but I've got some influence around here myself. I'll find Kent if it's the last thing I ever do. Come on.
0: Determined to get action, Perry White starts for the mayor's office to set all possible machinery in motion in the search for the missing Clark Kent. Meanwhile, Big George Latimer is speeding his own machinery in the hunt for the man he knows only as Superman. In the locked library of his palatial estate in Metropolis Heights, the burly politician chews savagely on his cigar as he listens to the report of Al McGuire, head of the McGuire Confidential Detective Service.
4: Now, here's the dope, Mr. Latimer. When this fellow left the farm, he, by the way, you didn't tell me his name.
5: I know I didn't, McGuire, and I don't intend to.
4: Well, I think you ought to.
5: I don't think so. He doesn't know his name because he's lost his memory. You don't have to know it either.
4: Well, that's the way it has to be.
5: That's the way. You said you picked up his trail after he got away from the farm.
4: That's right. He was walking along Highway 22 in the rain when a truck driver picked him up and drove him to the fork outside of Central City and let him off.
5: You're sure it was our man?
4: Positive. The time checks, and the driver says this fellow was tall, well-built, wearing ragged overalls. Says he spoke like an educated man, too, only kind of crazy. He didn't know where he was going, and he kept asking the driver if he was sure he never saw him before.
5: He's our man, all right. Go on, McGuire.
4: Well, another truck, a milk truck, picked him up at the fork. The milk truck driver tells about the same story the other one did. Our man didn't know where he was going, where he came from, and he kept asking the driver if he'd ever seen him before.
5: He was trying to find out who he was. Where did the truck take him?
4: To Bensonville. A lawyer picked him up in his car there and drove him to Ferndale.
5: Yes? Then what?
4: Well, we had a hard time picking up his trail from there. But I got good detectives working for me, Mr. Latimer. I hire only the best.
5: Yes, I know you've got good men and that you can be depended on to keep your mouth shut. I wouldn't have given you this job. So stop patting yourself on the back and get on with your report.
4: Okay, okay. Now, let's see. Your man hitched a ride on a truck doing long-distance hauls. A few miles out of Ferndale, that was. We checked all the trucks and cars that went through Ferndale last night and then contacted all the drivers. I had a man fly all the way to Willow Falls to talk to the driver we wanted.
5: You're getting paid for it. What did this fellow tell you?
4: Well, he said he took our man as far as the state line, then he lost him.
5: Lost him? You mean you haven't been able to pick up his trail again?
4: No, sir. He just disappeared at the state line.
5: That's impossible. You've got to find him. This means everything to me, McGuire.
4: Well, we're doing all we can,
5: but You've got to find him, I tell you. Put more men on the case. I don't care how much money it costs. Find that man and bring him to me.
4: Yes, sir. I'm doing everything possible.
5: You've got to find him quickly. Other people are looking for him. I can't take the chance of his falling into the hands of the police. If he's brought to Metropolis and identified, I'm sunk.
4: Okay. Now look, I got a little idea. It might work. It's going to cost some money, though. Maybe $5,000 will be okay.
5: Of course. And I tell you, I don't care how much money it costs.
4: Okay, I'll get right on it then. I'll contact all the local cops around where our man disappeared.
5: The cops? Are you crazy, McGuire? I told you I don't want the cops to find him.
4: No, but they might, whether you want them to or not. And if they deliver him to us, that'll be okay.
5: They won't. They'll contact all the missing persons bureaus.
4: Not after they hear my story, they won't. Now, just leave this to me, Mr. Latimer. I know what I'm doing.
5: I hope you do.
4: I do. And I think this stunt will get our man. I gotta work fast, though, so I'll be going. Report to you later, Mr. Latimer.
0: As Big George Latimer's private detective prepares a trap which he believes will net the missing Superman, the Man of Steel stands on the quiet main street of a small village. Clad in the ragged overalls Latimer and Dr. Marsh put on him, he stares about him blankly, not knowing who he is or where he came from. Constable Toomey, elderly, wiry, coatless, the large star in his vest gleaming in the noonday sun, approaches him.
6: Howdy, mister.
7: What? Oh, hello.
6: Visiting friends in this village, maybe?
7: Why, no, I don't think so.
6: What you doing here, then?
7: I don't know.
6: You don't, huh? What's your name?
7: My name?
6: Yeah, your name. You got one, ain't you?
7: You're sure? I must have. Those men in the trucks, they called me Bud. That's it, Bud.
6: Bud what?
7: Why,
6: Got any means of occupation?
7: Occupation? You mean
6: a job? Got a job?
7: Why, I don't know, Constable. I can't seem to remember.
6: I thought not. You're a vagrant. I'm going to lock you up. Come on.
7: Oh, wait a minute. You can't arrest me. I didn't do anything.
6: That's just it. You're a vagrant. You going to come along peaceable-like, or do I have to put the handcuffs on
7: you? But you can't arrest me, Constable. Please, I've got to find out who
6: That'll
7: I am.
6: That'll be all out of you. Come along.
7: But this isn't going to do a bit.
0: Protesting vainly, Superman is led to the village jail by the constable. What will happen now? Something startling happens, as we'll discover in just a moment. So stand by.
1: Say, if you like knowing what's what and what's fun, take a look at those brand new Pep comic buttons that you can get, one in every package of Kellogg's Pep. Because unless you start collecting them, you're going to be cut out of the running when your friends are working up their collections and swapping duplicates, and you'd sure hate to miss out. These new Pep comic buttons are real eye-catchers, for one thing. The colors are bright, the pictures of familiar funny sheet characters are clear and true to life. The buttons are one grand way to dress up your jacket or your dress or cap. And here's something else. There are 18 new and different buttons in this new series. That means that your fun keeps on and on. You get the excitement of collecting a breath of breeze, Mr. Bibbs, Uncle Avery, Superman, and all the rest. So hop to it. Get busy right now. Make sure that you're stocked up with plenty of Kellogg's Pep and go to town on your collection. That's the only way you can get these comic buttons, you know. You can't buy them anywhere, and you don't send in any money, not even a box stop. They come only as prizes, one in every package of Kellogg's Pep. Pep's a prize when it comes to good eating, too. Golden toasted whole wheat flakes that are loaded with catchy sunshine flavor. So for prize eating and exciting prizes, get P.E.P., the Sunshine Cereal, Kellogg's Pep.
0: And now back to the adventures of Superman. In his small police station, Constable Toomey is telling his deputy, Ed North, about the vagrant he has just locked in the station's single cell.
8: What do you think about that feller I just locked up, Ed? He don't seem like no vagrant.
9: He looks like one of those turnover hours. He said he didn't have a job, didn't he?
8: Yeah. He talks like an educated young fella. Claims he can't remember nothing. Where he comes from, why he was hitchhiking, nothing.
9: It's all.
8: Yeah. I've heard about cases like that. Fellas losing their memories. Amnesia, I think they calls it.
9: That's right.
8: Tell you what, Ed, I'm going to call the county sheriff's office. Have a description of this fella. Go to the missing persons bureaus all over the country. Now, wait till I see who this is. Village jail, Constable Toomey.
10: This is Frank McGuire of the McGuire Confidential Detective Agency in Metropolis, Constable.
8: Detective Agency in Metropolis, you say?
10: That's right. You may be able to help me, Constable, and at the same time make yourself $5,000.
8: $5,000? What are you talking about?
10: Well, you see, I'm looking for a young man who disappeared from his home in Metropolis last night. He was suffering from amnesia. That means loss of memory.
8: Oh, I know what that means. Tell me more about this fellow. What's he look like?
10: He's tall, dark, well-built.
8: Uh-huh.
9: What is it, Constable?
8: Hush up, Ed.
10: When he disappeared, he was wearing a suit of ragged overalls.
8: Ragged overalls, eh?
10: Yeah, they belong to his gardener.
8: Uh-huh.
10: You see, Constable, this young man belongs to a rich and very fine family.
8: Uh-huh.
10: They're anxious to keep this out of the papers.
8: Oh, yeah, sure.
10: They feel that the publicity might embarrass the young man when he recovers. You understand.
8: Yeah, I...
10: Well, that's why I've been authorized to offer $5,000 for his apprehension with the understanding that it will be given no publicity.
8: Uh-huh.
10: Now, he was last seen about 40 miles east of your town.
8: Yeah.
10: In case you happen to run across him, let me know, and you'll be $5,000 richer. Goodbye now.
8: Wait a minute, mister. I've got this fella.
10: What? You've got him?
8: Yeah, I got him in my jail this minute. You see, I
10: Does anybody else know you got him?
8: No, not yet. I was just going...
10: Fine, now you wait right there, Constable. I'll be there in 2 hours with the young man's father and with $5,000 in cash for you, okay?
8: Oh, I'll say it's okay. Hurry right along, mister. That young fella will be right here waiting for you. Wow! $5,000, Ed! I'm rich!
0: Chortling gleefully, Constable Toomey visualizes the $5,000 soon to be placed in his hands, unaware that the prisoner he has promised to deliver is Superman. Apparently, Private Detective McGuire's clever trick has worked, and Superman is about to be returned to Big George Latimer and the Nazi brain specialist, Dr. Marsh. What will happen? A great deal happens in tomorrow's thrilling and surprising episode, fellows and girls, so be sure to be with us. Tune in, same time, same station.
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0: Superman is a copyrighted feature appearing in Superman DC comic magazines and is brought to you Monday through Friday at this same time by Kellogg's Pep, the Sunshine Cereal. Say, what goes with the kids in other countries? What do they look like and how do they dress? Well, Kellogg has the answer with a cutout, Dolls of All Nations, on packages of Kellogg's Crumbles. 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Two cutout dolls with native costumes on every package. 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Ask Mom for Kellogg's Crumbles, and be sure to be with us tomorrow for the thrilling adventures of Superman. 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
1: This is ABN, the Antioch Broadcasting Network. The episode of Superman you just heard was first broadcast Thursday, June 5th, 1947, titled Superman vs. Kryptonite 17 of 33. This episode of Superman originally aired Friday, June 6th, 1947. Its title, Superman vs. Kryptonite 18 of 33.
2: Faster than a speeding bullet. More powerful than a locomotive. Able to leap tall buildings at a single bound. Look, up in the sky. It's a bird. It's a plane. It's Superman.
0: Kellogg's Pep. P-E-P, Pep. Kellogg's Pep, the Sunshine Cereal, presents
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0: Today, while Superman continues to evade his captors, as Clark Kent, he provokes a startling and sensational course of events.
1: Who's in the know? Who's in the swim nowadays? Why, the fellow or girl who's got a good start on a collection of comic buttons. That new series Kellogg's Pep is putting out. 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And there's something else, too. A terrifically delicious dish for breakfast. 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
0: And now the adventures of Superman. In an attempt to damage Superman's brain and make him helpless, a dishonest politician named George Latimer and a former Nazi concentration camp doctor fed the Man of Steel liquid kryptonite, a strange element which has the power to rob him of all his strength. After two treatments, Superman lost his memory, but managed to escape from Latimer's hideout before the treatments could be continued. Wearing ragged overalls, not knowing who he was or where he was going, Superman wandered until he found himself in a small village, where he was arrested and locked up as a vagrant. Private detectives employed by Latimer located him there. And as we continue now, Al McGuire, head of the detective agency, and Big George Latimer have arrived at the little village police station and are talking with Constable Toomey. Latimer is posing as Superman's father. Listen.
2: Please, Constable, where is my son?
3: Well, I got him locked in a cell, Mr.
2: Latham, George Latham. Will you take me to him, please? I'm terribly anxious to see him.
3: Sure, I'll bet you are. Well, come this way, Mr. Latham.
2: Thank you. Come along, McGuire.
4: It's in the bag, Mr. Latimer.
2: This fellow is a man.
4: I'm sure he is.
3: It's a good thing Mr. McGuire called when he did, Mr. Latham, because I was just going to phone the county sheriff and have your son's description wired to all the missing persons bureaus. That would have got it in all the papers. Mr. McGuire says you want to keep this quiet-like.
2: Yes, I do, Constable. Yeah. You see, my son is very sensitive, and the publicity about his temporary loss of memory would embarrass him afterwards. Mm-hmm. You know how it is.
3: Sure, I know, poor fella. Well, here we are. I'll just open the cell door.
4: Where is he?
3: Why, Jerusalem. He ain't here.
2: Now, look here, Constable. If you're trying to put something over on me...
3: Oh, why, he ain't helped me. I locked him in here myself. Ain't no way he could have got out.
4: Holy mackerel, look at this.
3: What?
2: What is it, McGuire?
4: These three end bars, look at them.
2: Well, what?
3: Suffering catfish. Why, they're twisted like pretzels.
4: And that's how he got out. He bent the bars and... Hey, no, wait, these bars are iron. They're at least 3 inches thick.
3: Ain't no living man could twist them bars that away. Listen, it was that fella Superman.
4: Superman?
2: Nonsense, this fellow... my son is very strong, exceedingly strong.
4: You're not kidding, Mr. Latham. He must be the strongest man in the world.
3: I can't believe it. Look at them bars. I ain't seen nothing to beat this in all my born days.
2: Never mind, Constable. We're wasting time. We've got to find my son, McGuire.
4: Just a minute. What's this?
2: What?
4: Something written on the floor. Looks like it was scrawled with a nail.
2: Oh?
4: Listen to this. Sorry I had to break out, but I didn't do anything wrong, and I have to find out who I am.
3: A young fellow must have written that.
2: Yes. Get busy and look for him, McGuire. He can't be far away.
4: Right, I'm on my way.
2: You too, Constable. I'll pay you $10,000 if you find him and bring him to me.
3: $10,000?
2: That's right. Now get busy. I must find him. I must.
0: As Big George Latimer urges on the hunt for Superman, a friendly motorist has driven the Man of Steel to the town of Gainesville, 50 miles north. Clad in his ragged overalls, a blank expression in his eyes, Superman wanders the streets, hoping someone will recognize him. Finally, as he saunters beside a high board fence, he sees a police officer approaching. Fearing he will be arrested again, he turns swiftly to the high fence, vaults over it, and finds himself at the edge of a baseball field on which some 20 men in uniform are practicing before a small, empty wooden grandstand. Two men, their backs turned to Superman, stand watching the practice. One, stocky, bow-legged, and gray-haired, wearing a uniform, is talking.
5: Look at them guys. You think they was at a tea party? No wonder we can't win any ball games.
6: Come on, you guys. Show some pep out there.
7: The Colts need more than pepper, Shorty. You fellas could use a good pitcher or two.
5: You reporters know everything, don't you, Harris? Maybe you can tell me where to find a good pitcher.
7: Wish I could, Shorty. I'm getting tired of beginning every story with the Colts lost again last night.
5: Oh, rub it in, wise guy.
7: Sorry, didn't mean to.
5: This Bush League club is getting me down. Unless we start winning some ball games and get the fans coming to the park again, I'll be out on my ear.
7: Hope not. Hey, look out, Shorty!
0: Shouting a warning, the reporter ducks as a ball driven by a batter screams on a line straight at the unseeing Shorty's head. Quick as a flash, Superman leaps forward and catches the ball in his bare hand, an inch in front of the startled little manager's face.
8: Holy smokes!
5: Thanks, partner. You saved me a busted nose.
7: He sure did. That was some catch.
9: Oh, I wouldn't say that.
5: Well, I would. That ball was going a mile a minute. Hey, where'd you come from?
9: Wish I knew where I came from.
5: Huh?
7: What'd you say?
9: Nothing.
10: Hey, you! Get in the uprush! Let's have the ball!
9: Oh, God, excuse me. I've got the ball still. Here you are!
7: Jeepers, Shorty, did you see that?
5: Great snakes! Hey. I never saw a ball thrown so hard in my life.
10: What are you trying to do? Kill me!
5: Look, son. Where'd you learn to throw a ball like that?
9: I don't know. Did I do something wrong?
5: Wrong? Are you kidding? I played a lot of ball in my day. I was even up in the big leagues for a spell, and I saw all the stars. Ruth, Johnson, Imagio, all of them. But I never seen anybody throw a ball as hard as you do.
7: Hey, that goes for me, too.
9: Really?
7: Look, mister, did you ever play professional baseball?
9: Who, me? Why, I don't know. You see...
5: Oh, hold everything. I got a hunch. Come on with me, Bud. Oh, wait. What's your name?
9: Well, everyone seems to call me Bud.
5: Okay. Come on, Bud.
9: Where to?
5: Out of that pitching box. I'm going to let you throw a few of those fireballs to my players. If my hunch is right... No, I don't even dare think about it. Come on. Holy smokes. I tell you, that guy's got a cannon up his sleeve.
7: I never saw a ball pitch that fast, Shorty. Why, you can't even see it travel. It's just a blur.
5: Uh-huh. I can't believe my eyes. He's twice as fast as Bobby Fallon. He's got perfect control.
11: Want me to pitch some more, Mr. Taylor?
5: One more, Bud, just to make sure I'm not dreaming.
11: Okay, I'm enjoying this. Here goes.
7: Wow! Did you see Hafey swing at that? Before he was halfway around, the ball was in the catcher's mitt.
5: Yeah.
11: That enough, Mr. Taylor?
5: I'll say it's enough. That's all the game tonight, boys. Go get your showers. Look, but put me out of my misery quick. How'd you like a job pitching for the Colts?
9: Why, I don't know.
5: I'll pay $100 a week. And unless I'm crazy, I'll sell you to the big leagues before the season is over for $100,000. And I'll split the $100,000 with you. What do you say?
7: That's a very fair offer, Bud.
5: Well, is it a deal?
9: Yes, yes, it's a deal.
5: Oh, boy, this is terrific. Just terrific.
0: Shaking the outstretched hand of the delighted Shorty Taylor, Superman, having no idea of his real name or his past, accepts a job as pitcher on the minor league Gainesville Colts. What will this lead to? We'll return in a moment to find out, so stand by.
1: Don't get left. Don't be the only fellow or girl in your crowd who hasn't got a good start on his collection of comic buttons in that new series Kellogg's Pep is putting out. Be sure that you're in on the fun, because you wouldn't want to be left out in the cold when your friends are all trading duplicates. Besides, these new Pep comic buttons are something that you'll really want to have. Bright, colorful pictures of familiar comic strip characters like Daisy and the Winnie-Winkle twins and Little Joe and Superman himself. Every single one of these 18 different buttons looks just as real as in the funny papers. But don't take my word for it. Open up a package of Kellogg's Pep. Find your new comic button, and you'll see what I mean. 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You don't have to spend any of your allowance. Don't even have to send in a box stop. And you can't buy these Pep comic buttons anywhere, but every package of Pep you open is a prize package for you. Gives you a load of prize eating at breakfast, too. Kellogg's Pep is called the Sunshine Cereal. These golden toasted whole wheat flakes are full to the brim with catchy sunshine flavor that sure hits the spot in the morning. For prize eating and exciting prizes, get P.E.P., the Sunshine Cereal, Kellogg's Pep.
0: And now back to the adventures of Superman. Suffering from loss of memory, Superman accidentally became a pitcher for a small-town minor league baseball team. And a week later, in Metropolis, Cub reporter Jimmy Olsen rushes excitedly into the office of editor Perry White.
12: Mr. White, it's...

0: set a world's record last night when he hurled his third consecutive no-hit, no-run game. Beside this amazing feat, Smith hit three home runs and three times at bat. No, no, this is ridiculous, Jim. Kent's not a ball player.
1: It's him, I tell you. I mean, he...
0: Nonsense. I'll admit there's a startling resemblance between this fellow Bud Smith and Kent.
1: He's Mr. Kent. I know he is. I can't understand it, but the fellow in that picture is Mr. Kent. I'm going right out to
0: Gaines. Now, wait.
1: No, you can stay here if you want, but I'm going out to Gaines.
0: Now, wait, I said. I'm going with you.
1: You are?
0: Yes. It's ridiculous. It's impossible. The longer I look at this photograph... Jim, where till I get my hat? We're going to Gainesville and see this Bud Smith face to face at once.
2: Grabbing his hat, Perry White leaves the Daily Planet with Jimmy Olsen en route to Gainesville to see the sensational baseball pitcher, Bud Smith. Will the sight of his closest friends restore Superman's memory? Apart from his loss of memory, there is one great difference between this Clark Kent and the one Perry White and Jimmy Olsen knew. Do you know what that difference is? And will it fool White and Jimmy? And what of Big George Latimer and his relentless detectives? Have they picked up the trail of the Man of Steel? Don't miss Monday's thrill-packed episode, fellows and girls. Tune in, same time, same station.
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0: Superman is a copyrighted feature appearing in Superman DC comic magazines and is brought to you Monday through Friday at this same time by Kellogg's Pep, the Sunshine Cereal. 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Kellogg's Crumbles. And be sure to be with us on Monday for the thrilling adventures of Superman. 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
1: 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Here's an episode of The Man Called X, which originally aired Saturday, February 17th, 1951. Titled, North of 38.
2: Now we present Herbert Marshall as the Man Called X, the Saturday night feature on NBC's five-show festival of comedy, music, mystery, and drama. 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The cigarette that brings you Bing Crosby and Bob Hope. By RCA Victor, world leader in radio, first in recorded music, first in television. And by the makers of Anacin for fast relief from pain of headache, neuritis, neuralgia. Herbert Marshall as the Man Called X. Wherever there is mystery, intrigue, romance, in all the strange and dangerous places of the world, there you will find the Man Called X. Whoa, hold everything. Here's a couple of old friends.
3: Now here's Chesterfield's answer to Cyrano de Bergerac, Bob Hope.
4: I'd top you easy, Dad, but we only have a minute here to sell Chesterfield.
3: Okay, well, let's get to it.
4: Better tasting Chesterfield is the only cigarette that combines for you mildness with no unpleasant aftertaste.
3: The mildness is a cinch to prove. You just make Chesterfield mildness test. You know, open a pack and enjoy that milder aroma. Then smoke them, and you'll know that Chesterfields are milder.
4: And Chesterfield leaves no unpleasant aftertaste. That fact has been confirmed by the country's first and only cigarette taste panel.
3: So make our cigarette your cigarette. The reasons go together like this.
5: Chester.

0: Over most of the earth at this time of year, men begin looking forward to the end of winter, begin sniffing the air for the first faint signs of spring. Much too early, they begin repairing trout rods, poring over seed catalogs, planning vacations, and longing for the joy and freedom of an outdoor summer. Or at least they did these things in times gone by, in the years before North Korea.
1: Zijuli! Ji! Utai!

0: Joey, 你哪里?
1: Wagwan, 开电门.
2: 你, who are?
1: You are Lee Chan, I believe.
2: You speak English?
1: A concession to your many years of professorship in the subject at Harbin University, Professor Lee.
2: I am no longer a professor. Since the war, I have become a shoemaker.
1: So I am informed. I am Lieutenant Tae Mao of the People's Army of North Korea, now in charge of this sector.
2: The village of Chinchung is greatly honored, Lieutenant Mao.
1: I am also informed that you are not generally considered cooperative to our government, Professor Lee.
2: I have caused no trouble.
1: You have a granddaughter, I believe, Lee Song.
2: Yes.
1: Very pretty, I am told.
2: What do you mean, Lieutenant?
1: I mean you will become much more cooperative immediately. Do we understand each other?
2: Yes.
1: Good. Woman Chu! Bye!
3: Refugee from the north brought the information into Kusan yesterday, Ken. A man from the village of Chinchung.
4: Chinchung. Mm. Near the Manchurian border, isn't it, Chief?
3: That's right. About 70 miles inland from the Yellow Sea coast.
4: Uh-huh.
3: And Ken, hold on to your hat. Roland Patterson is hiding out there.
4: Patterson? Patterson's alive?
3: I know what you mean. You heard he crashed at sea on that solo flight from Formosa last month. Only he didn't. Or at any rate, he was rescued.
4: Oh, thank God for that. He's the greatest expert in the world on Oriental affairs.
3: Ken, he predicted Pearl Harbor a year ahead of time. The invasion of South Korea 6 months before it happened. And probable Chinese intervention the day the UN forces crossed the 38th parallel.
4: Only then nobody would believe him. I think they're ready to now.
3: Except for one thing. He's not available. He's in North Korea, hiding out with a man named Lee Chan. Used to be a professor at Harbin.
4: I've heard of him.
3: Apparently, Patterson's in no shape to try and escape on his own.
4: Well, we've got to get him out some way.
3: That's right.
4: And from here, it looks like a one-man job.
3: I'm afraid so, Ken. If the enemy finds out he's there, well, that'll be that.
4: It's got to be secret. And it's got to be smooth.
3: Well, we're in contact now with the Army and Navy in Tokyo. They'll cooperate fully. Anything you want.
4: In that case, I guess I'd better plan the operation from there, Chief.
3: You get a plane out in an hour. And, watch yourself, Ken.
4: Oh, sure.
3: Incidentally, it's almost too good to be true, but what's happened to Zellschmidt lately, I hope?
4: Pagan. The last time I saw him was when he got a telegram from Uncle Ahmed and took off for Washington.
3: Washington, huh?
4: You know something?
3: Hmm?
4: I wish you hadn't asked me.
3: Why not?
4: Well, you know. Speak of the devil. Chief, I'll call you from Tokyo.

0: 7, Tokyo to Guam, now loading. Civilian passengers, please use gate C. Flight 7, now loading, Tokyo to Guam.
1: Pardon me, sir. You're Mr. Thurston, I believe?
2: That's right.
1: Lieutenant Commander Barnes, Naval Intelligence.
2: Oh.
1: I'm assigned as liaison officer to your project.
2: Fine, it's good.
1: If you'll give me your check, I'll have your baggage cleared through customs and we'll go straight to headquarters.
2: Thanks, Commander. Here you are.
1: I'll be right back.
3: Oh, pardon me.
4: Oh, it's nothing, my good man, nothing. Hello, Mr. Thurston.
2: Oh, no. I knew the chief shouldn't have asked.
4: Asked what, Mr. Thurston?
2: Kagon, what are you doing in Tokyo?
4: Oh, just making an honest buck or two.
2: Smuggling or black market?
4: Mr. Thurston. I'm the Far Eastern representative for Uncle Ahmed, Incorporated.
2: That still leaves the question open.
4: But he's strictly legitimate now. Very big at the Pentagon building. He's a 6%er, you understand?
2: Six, eh? Nothing cheap about Uncle Ahmed. And you're the Far East representative.
4: Oh, sure. You see, I know the Orient, well, like the back of my head.
2: You don't say. Ever hear of the village of Chinchung in North Korea?
4: Chinchung? Like 42nd Street.
2: Here you go. Would you be interested in a little job?
4: Well, I'm pretty busy, Mr.
2: Thurston. $500.
4: I'm not that busy. What's the job?
2: Smuggling.
4: You know, for a second I thought you said smuggling.
2: Stick around, Pagan. Stick around.

0: We're crossing the main ridge of the Paisang Range now, Mr. Thurston. That Ching Chong's that spot of light right ahead of us there. You want a last-minute briefing?
1: No, I think it's straight enough, Commander. Those escort bombers will attract their attention by attacking the supply depot to the east, while we parachute into the foothills north of the village.
0: Right. And your next contact with us will be at Anshu Inlet on the seacoast, 70 miles west.
1: Yep. I've got the chance.
0: We'll have a PT boat standing by offshore every night from dusk till dawn, starting tomorrow night. They'll watch for your signal and take you off the beach.
1: Right. Well, guess we'd better start getting into these chutes.
0: Yeah, the escort bombers ought to be starting their runs about now. Here you are. Does your partner know yet?
1: No. Peigong, you better come get into this thing.
2: Oh, I'm plenty warm now, Mr. Thurston, with all these clothes you had put on. Hey, that's a parachute.
1: Yeah. Yep. Commander Bounds will show you how to get into the harness.
2: Oh, no, he won't. Oh, no, you're not going to catch me stepping 1 foot outside of this plane tonight.
0: Ah, take a look at the flashes from the first bomb run. We're about over the village now.
2: No, I'm not...
1: Commander, what were your orders exactly?
0: To drop two men by chute, sir. I guess we'll have to throw Mr. Zellschmidt out somewhere over the Yellow Sea on the way back if he doesn't want to...
2: Never mind. How do you fasten this box? Boy, what a sacrifice. I thought we were just going to fly over the dump.
1: Come on, Peigong.
0: Well, you're on your own from here on, Mr. Thurston. I guess you know what that means in enemy territory.
1: Yep. I'll see what I'm sure.
2: Did he say enemy? That's enemy territory down there?
1: Sure. Go on, Peigong. Jump.
2: Stop pushing, Mr. Thurston. Oh!
1: So long, Commander.
0: Good luck.

0: Fagon. Fagon, where are you?
1: Over here, Mr. Thurston. I think I'm dead already.
0: Get out of that parachute and roll it up. Hurry. Here. Take my chute, too, and bury both of them. I want to check this map.
1: When's this plane coming back to pick us up, Mr. Thurston?
0: It isn't coming back.
1: Huh?
0: Our only way out of here is at Anshu Inlet, 70 miles west.
1: Oh, now I find out. Why don't I keep my big mouth shut?
0: I often wonder.
1: Why, I never even heard of this town, this Ching Chung.
0: You what?
1: Well, I mean, I thought I did at first.
0: Pagan, so help me, I ought to wring your neck. Now get to work.

0: There it is. Shop on the left. Lee Chan Shoemaker.
1: It's a good thing all this character's got to bed early. Or we'd shoot.
0: Go ahead. That sounds like an army patrol. Yeah. Yeah, back between these buildings.
1: If I get out of this alive, I swear by the father of my
0: son. Shut up, will you? Come on. Let's head for Lee Chan's. That was our lucky break for tonight.
1: Lucky? When I lost 10 years of my life.
0: Here we are.
1: Oh, good. Nobody home. Let's go.
0: A friend. Open up. You're Professor Lee Chan?
2: Yes?
0: My name is Ken Thurston from the States. We've come for Roland Patterson.
2: Thank heavens. Come in quickly. Then my message did get through.
0: Yeah, how is he?
2: Very sick. Unconscious most of the time. Here, let me light the lamp. I was at my wit's end. They're very suspicious of me out here.
3: Who is it?
2: Two men who have come to take Mr. Patterson out of Korea.
3: Oh, I'm so glad.
2: Gentlemen, my granddaughter, Lee Song.
0: Oh, how are you? Where is Patterson, Professor Lee?
2: Right above us here. There is a narrow loft between the ceiling and the roof.
0: Good. Well, I think Patterson had better be moved as quickly as possible. Who's there?
2: Up into the loft. Both of you, quickly. Lee Song will...
3: Over here. One climbs up the shield. Like this.
4: Ready.
3: Do not move around. Mr. Patterson is lying here behind us.
4: Good evening, Professor Lee. You are up late?
2: Yes, we both are.
3: It is the devil, Mao.
4: Perhaps the noise of the bombing awakened you. Or perhaps you knew there was going to be a bombing.
2: No, I knew nothing about it, Lieutenant.
4: Where is your granddaughter?
2: She went out somewhere.
4: Where?
2: I do not know where.
4: In other words, Professor Lee, you are of no use whatever to me.
3: He's drawn a gun.
0: Shh, Lee-sung.
4: And for those of no use to me, I have only one answer. This.
3: Oh! He killed my grandfather.
0: Oh, Lee-sung.
3: He killed my grandfather.
1: What are you going to do, Mr. X?
0: Nothing. It's too late to help Lee Chan. The important thing now is to get Patterson out of here.
1: Oh, I wish I would have stayed and talked to you.
0: Why? This way you're learning about life. The kind of life they live in North Korea.

0: will continue with The Man Called X in just a moment. Here's a word from RCA Victor. Well, here it is, right in the middle of winter. There's nothing more fun these winter nights than curling up in front of a good warm television set and let the laughs, chuckles, and downright merriment of television entertainment warm the cockles of your heart. And if there's one thing that's more fun than just plain television, it's television on a new RCA Victor set. You probably know that RCA Victor television is America's favorite, that it's called Million Proof because almost 2 million families today are happily using RCA Victor television in their homes. And you'll know why when you watch the lifelike picture of RCA Victor's new model, the Kent, now on display at your RCA Victor dealers. The Kent brings you clear, big 17-inch pictures locked in place by RCA Victor's exclusive Eyewitness Picture Synchronizer. And then, too, look at the value of the Kent. It's like having console television at table model price. You'll say that RCA Victor television is the best way to warm up your heart with television fun and keep the frost off your pocketbook. Now, Act Two of The Man Called X, starring Herbert Marshall, with Leon Belasco as Pagan Zellschmidt.
1: How much longer are we going to have to stay here in this barn and freeze ourselves, Mr. Thurston?
2: At least until Lee Song gets back from that farmhouse up there.
1: Well, another half an hour and it'll be daylight. Boy, what a night. I wish I was as unconscious as this Patterson guy.
2: Don't tempt me, Pagan. Now, keep those blankets around him.
1: Hey, he's breathing better. You know, that penicillin must be working.
2: No, he needs a doctor, though, badly. Wonder what's keeping her, anyway. I sent her up there about 20 minutes ago.
1: Mr. Thurston, maybe she's pulling a double cross.
2: No. With her guardian dead, her only chance now is to get out with us.
1: Hey, somebody's coming.
3: Mr. Thurston, I brought Gorm back with me.
2: Good.
4: Welcome, Mr. Thurston. Has been long time since conference in Seoul. Many changes.
2: How are you, Kwang? It's good to see you.
4: The song has said Mr. Patterson is with you. It is bad when friends dare not confide in one another.
3: We did not know who to trust. Forgive us.
4: This old one understands, child. In our country now, each man fears his brother.
2: Kwang, is there any way you can help the four of us get out of here toward Anshu Inlet?
4: Can take you in ox cart to Lusho, 12 miles west.
2: Ox cart, eh?
4: Is possible for you to lie in back, covered with load of straw.
2: It might work.
4: In Lusho, it's possible you can make further arrangements.
2: Yeah, I know a man there who may have a truck, if he's still alive. All right, Kwang, let's hitch up the cart.

0: from a haystack on the barren to a haystack on wheels. And twice as cold, Mr. Thurston. You know, we're getting nowhere fast.
1: We're within a half mile of Lou's show. It's better than walking.
0: But I'm allergic to hay.
1: I'm allergic to bullets. Lee Song, how's Mr. Patterson coming along?
2: He's all right, I think. He's sleeping again. Mr. Thurston, there's, how you say, a road guard station just ahead. It's necessary that we're very quiet.
1: Yeah, I understand. Now listen, I can't go myself. So are you sure you know where to find the man I told you about in Lou Shaw?
2: Yes, I know. I've heard of him.
1: Well, Huang is going to drive us on through town in the cart. We'll wait for the truck on the Anshu Road. Got it?
2: Yes, I understand.
3: Yi Dong Wu!
4: Chi, you die. Hi, hi.
3: Ah, you don't come at Kwan. Where you go, Kwan?
4: To Lu Shou with load of hay.
2: I know this one. It's load from of hay. Chinchu.
3: Maybe something for black market.
4: No, nothing.
3: Maybe
4: only hay.
3: A fat pig.
4: No, nothing.
1: If he shoves that bandit in here, I'll have to kill him unless getting away.
2: Wait, let me talk to him.
1: What do you mean?
2: I'm a woman.
1: All right. Have a try at it. I'll keep it covered.
5: Hey, have a care. What is it you try to do?
3: Lee Song, why are you there, hiding?
5: Sometime one wishes to run away from grandfather and see what things are in next village.
3: And Kwang is help you? Ha! Sly fox, old Farmer Kwang.
5: But like you say, old.
3: Oh, ho! In 3 hours, one would be off duty here.
5: In 3 hours, it's possible one would be in market. Place. Drive on, Kwan. Hurry.
4: Hurry.
3: 3 hours. 3 hours.
0: Mr. Thurston, I haven't breathed for 5 minutes.
1: Well, you can thank Lee Song that you're breathing at all. She's got a lot of courage.
0: Oh, I don't know. I doubt if we were in a real danger. Hey, look. I tore my coat sleeve on a nail or something.
1: It wasn't a nail. That's where the guard poked that bandit through the hay when he...
0: Oh.
1: Idiot! Oh, this is a fine time to faint.

0: Easy now, Pagar. Let's slide him into the back of the truck.
1: I've got his shoulders, Mr. Thurston. Now!
0: All right. Now, get those blankets around him. He's in no shape to stand a chill.
2: Fiona did not dare to wait, Mr. Thurston. He left the truck and walked back to town. He'll report it as stolen tomorrow.
0: Good idea. There's certainly no point in... What's this? Oh, half a dozen hand grenades. Well, let's hang on to them.
1: How about letting me drive, Mr. Thurston? I know these Japanese army trucks roll just like the...
0: Like the back of your hat, huh?
1: Just give me one of those things for the thankful of octanes, and I'm off like a bat out of my belfry.
0: Well, hurry up. We're pushing our luck.
1: Okay, everybody. Hang on. Motor must be cold. It always takes a while for these, you know. Uh-oh, it must be flooded. Or something.
0: All right, Pig, I'll move over.
1: But, Mr. Thurston, just give me a little time to... What did you do?
0: Turned on the switch. Well, it's 50 miles to Anshu, and from here on, anything can happen.
2: But why? It's all open country. There are no more guard stations.
0: Oh, well, just call it a hunch. Things have been too easy, Lee Song. Far too easy.

0: Well, aren't you in that end of the line?
1: Boy, it's so dark I can't see the nose in front of my face.
2: How will we find the boat, Mr. Thurston?
0: We won't. It'll find us as soon as I signal. Let's get Patterson down to the beach first.
3: Do not move any of you. You are covered by a dozen rifles. Panchadi, light the lanterns.
2: Lieutenant Amal.
3: Yes, my dear. I don't believe I've met your friends, though we did find their parachutes.
0: Pagan?
1: The ground was frozen, Mr. Thurston. I couldn't bury them.
3: Ah, Thurston, the famous Mr. X. We are fortunate tonight. The Patterson you mentioned will have to be identified later.
0: How did you know where to look for us?
3: First, the parachutes. Second, Lisong reported heading west by a road guard. Third, my own intelligence.
0: Yes, congratulations.
3: Nothing, really. And now, Lisong, if you would move a few steps to one side. The accuracy of a machine gun is never quite dependable.
2: No.
3: Oh, please, my dear, you have nothing to worry about. I have entirely different plans for you.
0: As a matter of fact, I think you better change all your plans, Lieutenant. You notice what I've been holding in my hand?
3: A hand grenade?
0: That's right. The pin has been pulled. So don't move. If I release this, you're too close to me to get away. Order your men to drop their arms.
3: Bingo! Yumabula! Xiangutai!
0: Pagan, take his machine gun.
1: Okay, Mr. Thurston. Thanks, Chum.
0: Now, Lieutenant, order your men to hit the road east fast. In 10 seconds, I'm going to heave this grenade after them.
3: Bing Dao! Dai Zhu Du Fang!
0: Well, I guess we can signal that Navy boat now and get out of here.
1: Hey, Mr. Thurston, what about that hand grenade?
0: Yeah, I guess the time's about up. Pick up your feet, boys. Lieutenant Mao. You're a prisoner of war.
4: All right, boys, lay him there in the center of the launch and keep him covered up. We've got a Navy medic out there in the PT boat.
0: Good. Now, he's come through it pretty well, Commander, but he should have attention. Oh, sit here, Lisong.
2: Thank you, Mr. Thurston.
4: Okay, shove up. Keep your eye on that prisoner.
1: If I ever leave this United States again, it's only going to be over my dead body.
4: All right, kick him over. Let's go.
2: My grandfather.
0: What the... No. Did you have some more men there?
3: I think it is the same ones who have come back. They were undoubtedly puzzled by my orders and have decided I was a traitor.
0: Well, we'll be out of range in a few seconds. Holy son. Here's the flashlight.
1: Mr. Thurston, she's,
0: Yeah. Pagan, give me that machine gun. Thanks. All right. Whichever one of you fired that shot... and all the other shots at all the other helpless people in the world...
1: That stopped them, Mr. X. They're not shooting anymore.
4: I'm afraid it's too late to do her any good, though.
0: I know.
1: Well, at least one thing worked out all right, Mr. Thurston. You rescued the expert you went after.
0: Yes, and we need him. We need any man who can tell when and where the next war may strike. No question of it. But even more, we need a man who can show us how to end wars. When you come right down to it, the kind of expert mankind needs most today is an expert on mankind.
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0: Thanks for being with us. And you ought to know that the others you heard were Peggy Webber, Will Wright, Lau Chand Mara, Byron Kane, Ted Osborne, and Bill Conrad. Next week, Ken goes to Iran in search of a tiny bit of microfilm that may hold the key to peace in this world. And Pagan, oh yes, you'll be along in the person of Leon Belasco. So join us, won't you, when next I return as the Man Called X. Good night.
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Every week, Squibb brings you Hollywood's finest. 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

And now, E.R. Squibb and Sons, manufacturing chemist of the medical profession since 1858, bring you as our stars tonight, Olivia de Havilland and Jean-Pierre Aumont. You will hear Miss de Havilland and Mr. Aumont in Hold Back the Dawn, the screenplay which, as best motion picture production of 1941, was nominated for 7 different Academy Awards. Miss de Havilland will play the role she created on the screen for Hold Back the Dawn, and in which she was nominated as Best Actress of the Year for the 1941 Academy Awards.

0: maiden name was Emmy Brown. My husband's name is George Iscovescu. He was born in Romania, but he spent most of his life in Paris, on the Riviera, in St. Moritz, at the Lido, following the seasons and the rich people. He was a dancer. Then the war came. People who had money went to America. You need a visa to go to America. So George went to Mexico, to a dusty little town that straddled the border to California. There's a wire fence. You can see right through it into the United States. George didn't think he'd have to wait very long.
1: I see by your questionnaire that you wish to enter the United States permanently.
2: Yes, sir.
1: Now, you were born in Bucharest, so you come under the Romanian quota. Unfortunately, that quota is very small and very crowded.
2: That means I will have to wait?
1: Between 5 and 8 years, Mr. Iscovescu.
3: 5 and 8 years? 5 to 8 years? Like a prison sentence. 8 times 365 days. With these flies and this heat. I walked in a nightmare through the dirty town to a hotel. I was used to the Ritz and the Savoy. The local hotel is called the Esperanza. I took a room at the rate of $1 a day. I didn't expect to stay. It was the 4th of July. I couldn't stand the room or the noise any longer. So I went out and walked the streets.
0: It was then that I saw him for the first time. I was driving a school bus full of children. We were on a picnic. One of the kids threw firecrackers under his feet. He was in no mood for that sort of thing that day. The boy must apologize. It's a matter of discipline. Come here, Tony.
2: Your form of humor I do not appreciate.
0: Oh, you know what American boys are like. All year long, they store up mischief for the 4th of July.
2: It would be preferable if they let off their high spirits in America, under the feet of Americans.
0: Now, don't let's get into international complications.
2: There's a fence back there. You Americans make a very definite point of it.
0: I gather you don't like us very much.
2: Very little.
0: Tony, don't you dare apologize now. Just then, I put the bus in gear and rammed the car in front. I was shaking with rage. He walked away and went into the Climax bar.
2: When my eyes became adjusted to the dark, I saw a dancer I knew in Europe. Her name was Tamara.
4: George!
3: Tamara, what are you doing here?
4: Just down from the day from Los Angeles with some people. Those drunks at that table. I'm not the same tomorrow, George.
2: I'm not the same, George. Tell me, how did you get into America?
4: Meet Mrs. Shaughnessy. I married an American.
2: And what?
4: Simple. If you're married to an American, you get preference. Papers go to Washington, and in 4 weeks, everything is settled.
5: Hey, Tamara. Where are you, Tamara?
2: Your husband?
4: No. My husband was a jockey in Caliente, 5'3". Once over the border, I went to the judge. Woman wants a man, I told him, not a radiator cap. Divorce granted, $50.
3: What did she say? You just marry an American? As easy as that? Get hold of a wedding ring, and you can swing right over that fence. What do they call it? The pursuit of happiness. On my way back to the hotel, I saw her again, the little school teacher with the bus. She was trying to get the radiator fixed. I watched them, and when the mechanics weren't looking, I took the keys to the ignition and dropped them into a sewer. I stood around a few minutes until she noticed me, and her face got red.
0: I know you don't like us, but I promise we'll get back over that border as soon as we can.
2: Now, please. I was partly responsible for your accident. I feel very bad about it.
0: You should.
2: Any of these your children?
0: No, I'm a school teacher. They'll be in a perfect tizzy about us back home.
2: Of course, the parents. And maybe your husband.
0: I haven't any husband. But if we're not back by 9 o'clock, Mr. McAdams, the principal will think we're dead in a ditch.
2: While you are waiting for the car, why not telephone and tell him you are all right?
0: But he said there was no telephone around.
3: There's one at the hotel. I'll show you.
0: Oh, thank you.
3: I knew I was on the way now. They wouldn't be able to make her a new set of keys. They'd have to go for them across the border. That would take until the next day. I played it very careful. And I was very patient.
0: The number is Azusa, California, 30991. I hope they get the call right away. If you could only see Mr. McAdams, the principal. He always bites his fingernails. He must have gnawed them right down to the knuckles by now.
3: Have a cigarette?
0: Oh, no. Thank you, Mr.
3: Iscovescu.
0: My name is Brown. Emmy Brown.
3: Your name is not Margot?
0: It's Emmy.
3: She had the same hair. Only it was always mussed by the wind that winter in Chamonix.
0: What are you talking about?
3: You thought I was bitter, Miss Brown, when you spoke to me first on the street. It was because I saw another woman in your face. Margot. No. Those aren't her eyes. Your eyes were bad. Eyes that seemed to be saying beautiful things, and every word they spoke, a lie. I knew it, and I loved her. The ground opened under my feet, and I loved her. I ran away. I had to come here to the end of the earth to know that I really hated her, that I had always hated her.
0: I'm sorry.
3: Just look at me, Miss Brown. Keep looking at me. It's like a sudden breeze on a stifling day.
0: You are the strangest man.
3: Perhaps loneliest man. Naturally, they couldn't find the keys to the bus. So I arranged with the hotel to bed down the lot of them in the lobby.
0: Well, good night. We're settled. Good night.
3: Somehow these shabby walls will not seem so empty and sad. You will be here. Close. Very near to me. Under the same roof. Breathing in the same night.
0: Yes. Good night.
3: Good night. I went up to my room. There was Tamara waiting for me.
4: Hello, George.
3: What do you want?
4: I've kept thinking about you all day. The way you always held me away from you when we danced. Those gigolo eyes of yours. You selfish tramp. Did you ever love anybody in your life?
3: I don't want you here. Understand?
4: George.
3: You are wasting my time.
4: I have a little money, George. It's yours if you want it. I'll get more money. I'll give you anything. Anything you want.
3: Anything, Tamara?
4: Anything.
3: I'll take this.
4: My wedding ring.
0: I had a hard time going to sleep that night. My heart was beating fast. And my senses were all thrown out of gear. I found a kind of half-sleep at last. And then about 5 o'clock in the morning, I woke. He was sitting there, staring at me.
3: Hello.
0: What are you doing here? Please, you have no right to be here.
3: Of course I have no right. No right to be here. No right to sit watching your face, learning it like a poem. No right to listen for the stir of your heart. No right to tell you that I love you very much.
0: You must go away right now, please.
3: You needn't be afraid, Miss Brown, not a bit. We are like two trains halted for a moment at the same station, but going in different directions. We can't change our course any more than we can hold back the dawn. Soon it will be light, and you will be gone forever.
0: It is getting light, isn't it?
3: You needn't be afraid, Miss Brown. Not a dead man. I'm dead, you see. I've asked myself thousands of times why they shouldn't bury me. Why I should go on walking and breathing and talking when I was dead. Perhaps I know now. Perhaps it was to see the sun rise once more, to hear enchantment in a woman's voice, to feel her nearness, the warmth of her lips.
0: No.
3: No rebellions nor violent desires. If you found one in your sober little mind, you would tell it to go stand in the corner, wouldn't you, Miss Brown?
0: I don't know.
3: Not for you, the sudden flash which lights up your whole life. One split second to snatch at happiness before it's dark again. It isn't this kiss I want. It's all your kisses. It's your life. Look at your hand, Miss Brown, your left hand.
0: Oh.
3: Yes, it's a wedding ring, Miss Brown. I put it on your hand as you slept. It was my mother's. You see how wild a dream can be. But you are wise and sane and cool. You needn't be afraid, Miss Brown.
0: Wait. Oh, wait, please wait. About your being lonesome. Other people are lonesome, so lonesome they almost give up waiting. Mr. McAdams always said I was crazy, but I knew all the time, deep down in my heart, that someday, somebody, somehow, even though Azusa was at the end of the world...
2: We had to get the Mexican judge out of bed. The license was $5. It was a good investment. The office was drab and sordid. But to Emmy Brown, being there was like standing at an altar in a cathedral with great bells ringing. When we came out into the sunlight, she took my hand.
0: George.
2: Yes?
0: Take the ring. Put it on my finger again. And say these words.
2: Words?
0: For richer, for poorer, for better, for worse, with this ring, I thee wed.
2: For richer, for poorer, for better, for worse, with this ring, I thee wed.
0: Till death do us part.
2: Till death do us part.
0: I'll never take it off. Never.

In just a moment, you will hear the second part of Academy Award. But in these few following seconds, let me ask you if you have ever felt the tang of cold salt spray over the bow of a sailboat pointing into the wind, quenched your thirst after a hot walk through the woods at a shaded, bubbling spring, taken a plunge in a cool mountain pool. 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Paramount's current release is the Hal Wallace production, The Searching Wind, starring Robert Young, Sylvia Sidney, and Ann Richards.

0: It was slow going getting the papers in order. Emmy Brown came back from her home, and we took the bus and went for a long drive back into the hinterland of Mexico. I had reasons for getting away from the border. There was a smart immigration inspector named Hammock snooping around. He was interested in people who suddenly got married to Americans, especially aliens who wanted to get over that border. Something happened on that mad drive, though. I guess I fell in love with Emmy Brown a little. She was in our room at the hotel, packing to go back to her job in Azusa for a while. I was downstairs, and I ran into Tamara.
1: I thought you'd never come. I've been dying here day after day, looking down the street, waiting for you.
0: Bad news?
1: Good news. You'll be getting out of here in 3 weeks. New York by the 1st of August.
0: I'm not going right on to New York.
1: No? Oh, sure. You've got to stop over in Azusa. That would take half an hour, you said. You were going to tell her she was too good and you were too low.
0: I'll do it my own way, do you mind?
1: You like the girl?
0: Yes. I like her enough not to give her a sudden kick in the face in front of a whole little town. I like her enough to do it all with a little style. All right, I like her enough not to behave like a swine for once in my life.
1: Well, hallelujah.
0: That'll do. You've got enough money to get back to New York. I'll find you there when I'm ready.
1: Thank you. Just stand in the middle of Times Square and whistle. Mrs. Iscovescu?
2: Yes?
1: Do you mind?
2: No. Come right in.
1: Funny, I didn't picture you looking like that. You know what one hears about a teacher. I'm Tamara. I don't think he's told you about me, or did he?
2: No, he didn't.
1: I see you're packing. Well, before you go, there's something of mine I want you to give me back.
2: Of yours?
1: My wedding ring.
2: This? Oh, it belonged to his mother.
1: Oh, isn't he wonderful? The way he knows how to pluck at the heartstring. You see, I gave him the whole idea.
2: What?
1: Marrying you to get across the border. Take a look at the engraving in that ring. I used it to marry my little American. It says, to Toots for keeps. Slip it off.
2: No.
1: Maybe you should know a little more about the history of George Iscovescu.
2: Get out. Please. Please.
3: Howdy, Mr. Iscovescu, isn't it?
0: Yes.
3: My name is Hammock, Immigration Department. I'd like to talk a few things over with your wife.
0: She's upstairs. If there are any questions, I'll answer them.
2: I'll answer your questions, Mr. Hammock.
0: Emmy.
3: Right over here, Mrs. Iscovescu. Take a chair, will you? Had you any idea this man might have married you to get in the country?
2: Yes. But I asked him to marry me.
3: All right, he got you to ask him. Look here, you can make things very simple for the department. Anybody can see this set up with half an eye. He gets in the country, divorces you, takes up with his girlfriend, and goes about his own business. With this evidence, you can get an annulment. And that'll slam the door right in his face.
2: Get a what?
3: An annulment.
2: An annulment? How do you like that, George? That's America. You pay your taxes, but you get a lot of protection. No, thank you, Mr. Hammock. It's very sweet of you, but you see, there's nothing wrong. He told me everything. There weren't any false pretenses. It's a fine marriage. We love each other very much. I'm sorry for your sake you haven't got a case.
3: Well, maybe I'm just dumb. So long.
0: Emmy, who told you? Tamara? I've always been full of words, you know. Big ones, smooth ones, fancy ones. Just one more word. Thanks.
2: No. You see, I come from a small town. We don't have those fine hotels. We eat in the drugstore. But we leave a tip just the same. I don't feel I was too generous for those 7 days of our honeymoon. Only perhaps when I met you, I shouldn't have been so vain. I should have worn my glasses. I should have looked at your face more closely. Goodbye.
3: Hello,
0: you believe in premonitions. When a black wave breaks over you, and you suddenly know something terrible is going to happen. In my ears were the screeching of brakes, of tires taking a wild curve. Before my eyes were the foot on the gas pedal, pressing it down.
1: George, they've been phoning you.
0: Tamara, there was an accident, wasn't there?
1: Yes.
0: Bad?
1: Yes.
0: Where is she?
1: The receiving hospital, Los Angeles.
0: How did it go?
1: They won't let you cross the border. You have no papers.
0: The key, Tamara.
1: They'll catch you. You haven't got a chance. All you're waiting for nothing. If you do this, you'll never be admitted. George!
4: Look at this guy coming. He's nuts. Hey, stop, you! Stop! Don't you see that sign? I said stop!
5: That's Escobesco. He's my meat. Get my car and a patrol motorcycle escort. This is where I fix that gigolo's wagon.
0: It was 5 o'clock in the morning when I got to the hospital. It wasn't until I had climbed those steps that I was really afraid. Afraid it was too late. But there was nothing left I could do.
6: She's unconscious. We're very much afraid. The steering wheel was crushed against her. There's no fight left in her.
0: Can I go in?
6: Of course.
0: Amy. Amy.
6: She doesn't hear.
0: Amy. It's George. I've gone. I'm here, Amy.
6: She seemed to hear you. Go on. Keep talking.
0: Breathe, Amy. Try. Try hard. That's it. Again. Now again. It's all right, Amy. Remember the rain beating on the windshield that day we drove, and the wiper going, and the word it spoke? Together. Together. Together. Together. Breathe, Amy. We are together.

0: I don't know how many hours I sat there or days, but I must have said, breathe a million times. Breathe. Breathe. Breathe. Breathe. Darling, breathe. Somehow she pulled through. Once she even smiled. And when Hammock caught up with me finally, she was out of danger. I asked him to go ahead and get her an annulment of the marriage. Said he would. He told me he could send me to the pen for 10 years for crossing the border. I didn't care. And for some reason, he just took me back over the border. Back to the grave. I started 4 months of a living death. One day, I saw him coming through the big gate.
1: Oh, here you are, Escovesco. I've been looking for you.
0: Why don't you leave me alone?
1: Don't you feel like stepping up to the gate and looking at the new citizens crossing the border today?
0: Very funny, Mr. Hammock. Like inviting a hungry child to stand in front of a bakery window.
1: I talked to the baker. He gave me something for you, not that you deserve a pie. I always thought you were a pretty poor excuse for a human, but... Well, I was raised a good Christian, and my folks always used to say that a guy can straighten out once he sees the light. That is, if he's got guts. You have. In America, we can use people with guts. Here are your papers, approved by Washington. Preference quota for husband of American wife.
0: Husband? Mr. Hammock, I'm...
1: Get going. There's somebody waiting for you, swinging on that gate.
0: Gate. Somebody waiting across the border.

General Army Air Forces, writes to old and new Air Force personnel everywhere, I urge you to take practical steps to preserve and foster the spirit of your Air Force, that you enroll under the leadership of Jimmy Doolittle in the Air Force Association, your association for perpetuating the glorious traditions of the United States Army Air Forces. 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We want all new and old Air Force men and women, whether officers or enlisted personnel, to wear our pin, receive our magazine every month, and take part in the activities of local wings and squadrons now being organized throughout the country. Send tonight for an application form to the Air Force Association, Washington, D.C. 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In this way, help continue United States air supremacy. Next Wednesday, another great picture. The House of Squibb will present Academy Award starring Paul Lucas in Watch on the Rhine. Today's performance of Hold Back the Dawn was written for radio by Frank Wilson, with an original musical score composed and conducted by Leet Stevens. Our producer-director is Dee Engelbach. Olivia de Havilland can currently be seen in the Paramount production To Each His Own. Jean-Pierre Aumont appeared through the courtesy of Metro-Goldwyn-Mayer, producers of the Technicolor musical Holiday in Mexico. This is Hugh Brundage bidding you goodnight until next Wednesday at the same time, when you're invited to listen again to Academy Award, presented by the House of Squibb, a name you can trust. This is CBS, the Columbia Broadcasting System.

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1: Wednesday,
0: July 31st, 1946, 80 years ago today, titled Hold Back the Dawn. From the ABN Reel-to-Reel Library, here's an episode of Damon Runyon Theater, which originally aired
1: Sunday, July 31st, 1949,
0: 77 years ago today. Its title? Tight Shoes.
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0: Once again, the Damon Runyon Theater brings you another story by the master storyteller, Damon Runyon. And this one, Tight Shoes. And to tell it to you, here is Broadway.
1: Thanks. All this begins because Rupert Salsinger is a very conscientious character. I remember that it starts of an evening in Bilby's Shoe Store, which is on Broadway near Mindy's. Things are quiet until in walks Corky Lambert and three of his boys. For a second, Corky just stands there looking around. Then he yells,
2: "That's the guy, boys! Toss him around a little. Break him apart."
3: Hey, wait a minute. What did I do?
4: Mr. Lambert, what is it? What's wrong?
2: Bilby, look at my feet.
4: Why, you're not wearing shoes.
2: Shoes? Here, look. That lame brain clerk of yours sold me these this morning before I go to the track. Look at him.
4: But I don't see anything wrong with him.
2: Look, I'll talk to you later after my boys wreck your clerk and your store.
4: Please, tell me what's wrong.
3: Oh, Mr. Bilby, I sold him what he asked for.
2: You sell me tight shoes. They kill me. I get to the track and my feet hurt. And what happens? It takes my mind off the horses and I drop a grand.
3: I tell you, I sold you 8.5, the size you asked for.
2: Then my feet hurt me so bad I have a few harsh words with my darling. She bangs me over the head with a hard object.
4: Look, Mr. Lambert, I'll fix it up. I'll exchange the shoes. I'll fire this nitwit of a clerk.
2: You will?
4: Yes, I promise. Only please don't wreck my store.
2: I got nothing against you, Bilby. When you sell me shoes, they fit. But these...
3: Oh, I swear, you asked for 8.5. Look inside. That's the size of those shoes.
4: Shut up. Mr. Lambert, I assure you, look, take any pair in the place, free. Take 10 pairs.
2: All I want is that this clerk should be flattened.
4: I'll fire him right away. Now, please.
2: Okay, Bilby. But if I come in here again and see that kiss of his, so help me, I'll tear this place apart. Come on, boys. Let's go. Okay.
4: You dope. You sap.
3: Mr. Bilby, I sold him 8.5 like he asked for.
4: He takes a size 11.

0: Then why did he ask...
1: Put 11s on his feet and tell him they're 8 and a half.
0: How was I to know that?
1: You know it now, but it won't do you any good, because from now on, you don't work here.
0: But the job, I need it, Mr.
1: Get out. Get out. And if you so much as pass here on the other side of the street, I'll shoot you.
2: So Rupert Salsinger is out of a job because of a pair of tight shoes. And that's not the whole thing, which ends up very strange indeed. And what the events are that follow, I will tell you in a minute.

0: And now, back to the Damon Runyon Theater and the famous story, Tight Shoes.
1: Well, Rupert is out of a job. He takes it hard because he is in love with a doll named Minnie Schultz and wishes to marry her. So he is very low indeed and walks around until dark. He takes a good look at the East River, but changes his mind because it is very muddy and he has got on his best suit. Then he drops in a little place and the scene is as follows.
2: The injustice of it. The terrible injustice.
3: Were you speaking to me?
2: No, I wasn't.
3: Oh, I thought you were.
2: I was talking to myself.
3: Oh. Would you like to talk to me?
2: Who are you?
3: Well, you look sad.
2: I am. I may kill myself.
3: Do you think it will help things?
2: This world is full of injustice. Frightful, unfair injustice.
3: Is it?
2: Oh, but what would you know about that? You.
3: I can learn.
2: Huh. I can see you know nothing about injustice.
3: Have you ever been sued?
2: What's that got to do with it?
3: I have. Dozens of times. Sometimes I think it's a career.
2: Oh, go away from me. Leave me die in peace.
3: Well, I'm only trying to help.
2: Help? You? Huh. Look at you. Expensive clothes. Full dress.
3: Well, how do you know I'm not advertising something?
2: Your shirt front doesn't light up.
3: Oh, should it?
2: Look, I don't know who you are, but I don't like you.
3: Why not?
2: I can tell from looking at you that you never worked in your life.
3: Come to think of it, I haven't.
2: Yeah, there you are. So what would the loss of a job mean to you? Nothing. What would losing the chance to marry the girl you love mean to you? Nothing. Go away.
3: You interest me.
2: Oh, who are you anyway?
3: My name is Calvin Colby.
2: Oh, I thought so. Playboy. Strictly a hurrah Henry.
3: I feel sorry for you. You look so sad. I don't like to see people sad.
2: That's just talk. Talk. Someday people of your class will find out what it means to be the butt of injustice. Once the barricades are up, look out.
3: Look, Mr.
2: Salsinger, Rupert Salsinger. Remember that name, buddy, because someday it will be a flaming torch of liberty.
3: Well, you can't get lighted up on a soft drink. Look, I'm very interested in all this. Why not tell me about it?
2: What for?
3: Well, I don't know. It just sounds like a good idea. Besides, the idea of barricades in New York intrigues me.
2: Oh, dilettante. Typical of your class.
3: I'm a good listener. What do you say, Rupert?
2: Mr. Salsinger?
3: All right. Mr. Salsinger. Begin at the beginning.
1: Now, although this Calvin Colby is strictly a hurrah Henry like Rupert says, he is nevertheless a nice guy. So, Rupert tells him the story. And when he finishes, Calvin says,
4: Rupi, that is undoubtedly the saddest story I've ever heard.
5: Not only that, but I'll lose many.
4: Yes. Yes, you'll lose many. All the bitter injustice.
5: Cal, what'll I do?
4: Rupi will do something.
5: Minnie is so wonderful. Have you got a girl?
4: Oh, lots of them. But they all turn out to be plaintiffs.
5: Then you are the victim of injustice, too. You are the victim of this...
4: I certainly am.
2: We should rise against the injustice. Carry a sword of liberty down Broadway.
4: Make it Fifth Avenue. I live up that way.
5: Cal.
4: What, Rupi?
5: What can I do? Minnie's father wants her to marry Gus Schmalk.
4: Who's Gus Schmalk?
5: He owns a drugstore.
4: Capitalist.
2: Exactly.
4: Let's go throw some barricades at him.
5: Yeah. Oh, but you're all dressed up. You had some place to go.
4: Oh, yes, I'd forgotten now. But even if I could remember, you'd come first. Mm-hmm. We must right this wrong. We must carry something or other down Broadway. Rupi, what do you suggest?
5: We'll fling our challenge at the world.
4: Wonderful. Let's go fling some challenges.
1: So Rupert and Calvin start walking. Nobody pays any attention to their challenges, although several gendarmes give them the eye. But as it does not seem a good idea to fling challenges at cops, Calvin and Rupert find themselves uptown, where the scene is as follows. I want
4: you to know... Rupi, where are we?
5: This looks like Columbus Circle to me.
4: Oh? This looks like a nice place to start our campaign.
2: All right, let's begin.
4: Oh, wait a minute, Rupi. Look.
2: What?
4: Do I see men standing on boxes?
2: Yeah.
4: Good. I thought for a moment I was ill. Hey, why are they standing on boxes?
2: They are making speeches. Well,
4: what about?
2: Injustice.
4: Well, there's too many of them. Look, 2, 3, 5 of them. They're too scattered. What they need is the centralization of ideas. They need the strong guiding hand of an organizer. One man to speak for them all.
2: You are absolutely right.
4: And my father always says organization is the greatest thing in the world. You must meet my father someday. And my mother. They're my parents.
2: You will find her. Go in, don't let it worry you.
4: Rupert? Rupert, I have a wonderful idea. Get me a soapbox.
2: Why?
4: I'll tell the world about the great wrong done to you. Here, help me up on this bench.
5: Oh, wonderful. Up you go. Up you go.
4: Now we'll go to work. Here you are, ladies and gentlemen. Here you are. Step this way. I have something to say.
3: Rupert, drum up some business.
2: Oh, sure. People! Comrades! Here's your leader! Step up and listen to him!
4: And what are we giving away? Nothing! Step up! Step up!
2: Step up! Step up! Listen to the truth!
4: I speak against the injustice of the world. I speak of my friend here, this downtrodden man who, because he needed a pair of shoes, was thrown out of his job and cast from society.
2: Hear, hear!
4: What?
2: Hear, hear!
4: Never in my life have I been so disturbed by such a wrong. Look at my friend. He has no shoes.
6: And what's he got on his feet?
4: I'm glad you asked that, friend. What has he got on his feet? Shackles. He has given the best years of his life to his employer. Now that employer thrown him aside like an old shoe. Yes, an old shoe. Thank you. Now what shall we do to right this wrong? I say on to Bilby's shoe store. On to Bilby's.
2: On to Bilby's, the symbol of man, inhumanity to man.
1: So Calvin steps off the bench and starts to walk. Now, a guy in full dress who wants to march on a shoe store is a curiosity even in New York. So the citizens around there who have got nothing better to do line up behind Calvin and Rupert, and the parade starts. At first, there are only a few, but before they get 2 blocks, this increases to several hundred. They are almost to Bilby's, and by now, Calvin Colby forgets what this is all about and says to Rupert,
4: Rupert, there's something I don't understand.
2: What is it, comrade?
4: I remember starting out earlier with you, but I seem to have gotten mixed up in the parade. Is it St. Patrick's Day?
2: No, we are marching to Bilby's.
4: What's that?
2: The shoe store.
4: Oh. Why?
2: To right a wrong.
4: Oh. The cry is forward. On to Bilby.
2: There it is.
4: Halt, friends.
2: Halt.
4: Friends, we are here. This is the place. Yeah. Look at it. Look at its bloated owner standing in front. His iniquitous and sordid mart open even at night to suck the blood from his slaves. Forward!
7: Soul singer, what is this? What the devil?
2: I have come back, Mr. Bilby.
4: So this is Bilby.
7: Who are you? What are these people doing here?
4: Bilby, the hour has struck.
7: Look, whatever this is, cut it out. You get away from here and take
4: insult to injury. Friends, follow me.
2: Follow us.
7: Stop it. Get away. Go back. You'll wreck the store.
4: Shoes. Shoes, the symbols of slavery. Destroy them.
7: No. Get away from those shelves. Police. Help. Murder. Police.
4: The Bastille has fallen.
7: My shoes. My stock. My store. Fire.
2: What is it, comrade?
4: I'm sleepy.
1: Well, the citizens in the parade see their chance to get some shoes, and they take it. It is not 5 minutes before Bilby's store is wrecked, but everybody has a pair of shoes. Some of the shoes get all mixed up. In fact, for weeks afterward, parties are running around Broadway trying to match up odd shoes. The fun is finally stopped by the Gentiles. And what happens later, I will tell you in a minute.
0: to the Damon Runyon Theater and the famous story, Tight Shoes.
1: Like I say, the Gendarmes break up the festivities and Rupert and Calvin are bounced in the clink. But it seems that Calvin's father has quite a few shekels and some influence and springs him. Then it comes up the next morning in Calvin's apartment.
3: All right. All right, all right. Hello, Dad.
6: Hello, Dad. Calvin, this is the last straw. I put up with your nonsense and playboy tactics for the last time.
3: Why, what did I do?
6: Do? Have you read the papers?
3: Well, I will as soon as I can focus my eyes. Why?
6: Why? Why? I waded through 100 reporters in the lobby downstairs, grabbing my coat, asking me for a statement on social justice.
3: Oh? What social justice?
6: Do you know what you did last night?
3: Vaguely.
6: Your mother has had to leave for the Catskills, and she hates the Catskills.
3: Well, I'm sorry, Dad, but
6: look,
3: I don't
6: here.
3: Know...
6: It says, strange as it may seem, one of the town's most glamorous playboys, Calvin Colby, ended up last night in a new role, that of a thinker. Calvin, what the devil do you mean by becoming a thinker?
3: Please, Dad, I guess I... Well, I...
6: This is the last straw.
8: Hello.
6: Who in the name... Who is that?
8: Good morning.
3: Oh, that's Rupert Salzinger.
6: Oh, your friend of last night.
8: Oh, I feel awful.
3: Rupert, this is Father. Dad, This is Rupert Salzinger.
6: You radical?
8: Me?
6: Yes, you.
3: Now, look here, Dad. Don't blame Rupert. I guess it was my fault.
6: Listen, you think of something to say to those reporters downstairs before you do anything else. Do you hear me?
3: Yes, sir, I hear you.
6: All right. If you have any regard at all for your mother, you'll do something to get her out of the Catskills.
8: Whew. Oh, I'm sick.
3: Listen, Rupert, talk to the reporters.
8: Me? What'll I say?
3: Anything.
8: Oh, I wonder what Minnie'll say.
3: Who's Minnie?
8: I told you, my girl.
3: Oh.
8: Well, Cal, your father hates me.
3: My father hates me.
8: Hey, listen, I got an idea.
3: No, I will not march again.
8: No, listen. You fix it up with me for Minnie, and I'll talk to the reporters.
3: That's the deal. Where do I find Minnie?
8: Here, I'll write down the address. Her father owns a delicatessen on 2nd Avenue. And please, Cal, hurry, because after all this, she's liable to marry Gush Milk.
9: Yes, sir. May I help you?
3: What?
9: May I help you?
3: Oh.
9: Is something wrong?
3: Oh, no. I'm sorry, but I'm looking for Minnie Schultz.
9: That's me.
3: You? You're... Oh, no.
9: Oh, yes. What do you want? Who are you?
3: Are you sure you're Minnie Schultz?
9: Yes. What are you staring at?
3: I'm sorry. My name's Colby, Calvin Colby.
9: You're Calvin Colby?
3: Oh, I think so. I came to tell you that Rupert is all right.
9: Oh, Mr. Colby, that was a wonderful thing you did last night.
3: What?
9: Wait till I come around the counter.
3: The rest of you matches.
9: What?
3: Nothing, but... will you swear you're Minnie Schultz?
9: Is there anything wrong?
3: Wrong? Nothing that 5 million more of you wouldn't cure.
9: What?
3: Rupert's all right.
9: He's with you?
3: At my apartment.
9: Oh.
3: Well, that's what I came to tell you. I guess I'll be going now.
9: Oh, wait.
3: Yes?
9: I read all about it in the papers. It was wonderful for a man like you with all your money and position to fight for Rupert and other people.
3: But you see, I really didn't do anything. I was...
9: Oh, and you're modest.
3: Modest?
9: Well, most people in your position wouldn't even look twice at Rupert. They wouldn't care. But you actually... Oh, it was wonderful.
3: You really think so?
9: Yes. Yes, I do.
3: How is Gus Schmelk?
9: Why?
3: I just thought I'd ask.
9: Are you going ahead with your work?
3: My work?
9: Well, you're not going to stop now. Why, everyone's talking about you. How you changed overnight from being a
3: playboy?
9: Yes. Into a wonderful person.
3: Look, Miss Schultz,
9: please,
3: I...
9: Please, call me Minnie.
3: Yes, Minnie. Well, look, I have to tell you that...
9: Yes? What are you going to tell me?
3: You really think it was wonderful?
9: Splendid.
3: And you think I'm wonderful, too?
9: I... You say Rupert's all right?
3: Just fine.
9: Why didn't he come to see me?
3: Well, he had to talk to some reporters.
9: Oh.
3: So I came instead.
9: I'm glad you did.
3: You are? Why?
9: I... Did you want anything else, Mr. Colby?
3: Calvin.
9: Calvin. We have some nice bologna.
3: $1 worth.
9: That's a lot.
3: Make it $5 worth.
9: Why? Are you giving a party?
3: Oh, no. It'll take you longer to slice that much.
1: Well, 1 hour and $75 worth of delicatessen stuff later, Calvin Colby leaves Minnie Schultz, and he has got a look in his eyes. It takes him 5 hours to get back to his apartment, because he walks around in circles that keep taking him past the delicatessen. But he finally gets there, and the scene is as follows.
10: Calvin, my boy, I've been waiting for you.
3: Oh, hello, Minnie.
10: Minnie? Calvin, what's the matter with you?
3: Oh, Dad.
10: What have you got there? What is all this stuff?
3: She sold it to me. She sliced that bologna with her own hands.
10: Listen to me. Calvin!
3: I'm sorry, Dad. What did you say?
10: My boy, I'm proud of you. I thought last night's escapade was another of your harum-scarum stunts, but this... Listen to this. The statement you gave the reporters this morning.
3: I gave? What statement?
10: Calvin, are you...
3: No, Dad.
10: Well, listen to this. It behooves each of us in this age of mad commercialism to give a thought to his neighbor. It is our privilege as human beings, nay, our duty as human beings, to reach out and give the other fellow a helping hand. Justice must triumph. Calvin, your mother is coming home from the Catskills.
3: Dad, let me see that paper. But this... Rupert!
10: I'm proud of you, my boy. I must admit that for the first 25 years, you kept us guessing, but now... Keep up the good work, son, and I'll do everything I can to help you. Goodbye, son.
3: Rupert, are you here?
8: Were you calling me, Calvin?
3: Look, what did you tell those reporters?
8: I was carried away.
3: You weren't, but you will be. Why, you made me the biggest phony that ever came down the pike. I'll be the laughing...
8: You want me to answer that?
3: I don't care.
11: Colby?
8: No, that's him.
11: Oh. Colby, my name's O'Hara.
3: Oh, how are you?
11: Proposition for you, Colby. Great stuff in the papers. My name's O'Hara, 6th Ward.
8: O'Hara, 6th Ward?
11: Who are you?
8: Rupert Salsinger.
11: What'll they think of next? Well, Colby, what do you say?
3: Say what to what?
11: Run for Congress. Social justice ticket. We need a man. You're it.
3: What? Me? Why, you're crazy.
11: Strike while the iron is hot. You're a cinch. You'll get votes.
3: Now, wait a minute, O'Hara.
11: No time. Got to get an answer now. Take it back to the big boy.
3: Look, take him.
11: Him? Why?
3: Well, he's your man, the little man wronged by society. He'll get more votes than I could.
11: Maybe.
8: Me run for Congress?
11: Either one of you makes no difference. We got to have a man who's going to win. Toss a coin.
3: I step aside for my friend and colleague, Rupert Salsinger.
11: What do you say, Salsinger?
8: Yes, I'll run. I shall step into the legislative halls of our nation with the true spirit of democratic ideals spurring me on. My every effort will be bent toward making...
11: Save it. We'll tell you what to say, when to say it. See you later, Congressman.
9: Yes, sir, may I be... Oh, hello.
3: Hello, Minnie.
9: How are you, Calvin?
3: Oh, fine.
9: How's Rupert?
3: Oh, he's busy, but he said to tell you he'll be down to see you the first chance he gets.
9: I haven't seen him in 2 weeks.
3: Well, Minnie, you know how it is, one thing and another.
9: Uh-huh. I know how it is.
3: But I'm sure that when he gets straightened around, he thinks about you a lot.
9: Sure.
3: You love him, Minnie?
9: I promised him I'd wait for him until he got a good job. He never did have much. I always felt sorry for him.
3: I see. Minnie.
9: What?
3: Nothing.
9: What were you going to say?
3: Nothing, honestly.
9: Oh. Looks like it's going to rain.
3: Uh-huh. Looks like a storm.
9: With lightning and thunder.
3: Uh-huh. Minnie, there's something I have to tell you about me. That night when I...
9: What?
3: You thought I did a wonderful thing.
9: Oh, it was.
3: And you thought I was wonderful.
9: I still do.
3: Okay. Well, I guess I'll be going. I've got some things to do, and it's hard to get a cab when it rains.
9: Well, say hello to Rupert for me, will you?
3: For sure. See you later.
1: Well, that is that. It seems Minnie will not tell Calvin that she is in love with him, and he will not tell her because of Rupert. Anyway, he gets back to his apartment, where Rupert is still staying, and the scene is as follows.
8: Oh, Cal, I'm so glad you're back.
3: Why, what's the matter?
8: Minnie phoned. She said she won't wait any longer.
3: She won't? No. I mean, she won't?
8: She'll give me a half hour to get down there, Calvin. I gotta get dressed. Help me.
3: Well, sure.
8: I'll never get a cab in this weather.
3: Well, take the subway to 2nd Avenue. Walk over from there.
8: Yeah. Oh, my shoes. Where are my shoes?
3: Oh, where did you take them off?
8: No, I remember now. I sent them out to be fixed. Calvin, I haven't got any shoes. I can't go out without shoes.
3: Well, send for some.
8: Sure, Bilby's. Get Bilby's. Tell him to get a pair of shoes up here right away. I only got half an hour.
1: So they send for some shoes, and Rupert flies out to get the minis. Calvin waits in the apartment. A half hour goes by, then an hour. By this time, Calvin knows that any chance he has got is gone when something happens.
3: Hello?
12: Rupert?
3: Minnie, is that you?
12: Yes. Calvin?
3: Yes. What's the matter?
12: He didn't come, Calvin. He didn't come. He didn't love me after all. I waited for him for 3 years, and he couldn't get here in a half hour.
3: Well, look, does that mean you... I mean, Minnie, listen, will you wait any longer?
12: No, I won't.
3: Minnie, I love you.
12: You love me?
3: Yes, ever since I first saw you.
12: Why didn't you say so?
3: Oh, Minnie, never mind that. Now I'll explain later. Listen, I'll be right down there.
12: Oh, I love you. I'll wait.
3: How long?
12: Until you get here.
3: Listen, Minnie, if Rupert gets there first, kill him.
1: Well, Rupert does not get there, but Calvin does. And he is very happy now, married to Minnie, and managing the Schultz-Colby chain of delicatessen stores. Rupert is a congressman and marries a wealthy widow. However, I often wonder why he does not get to Minnie's on time. Well, I find out later. And what the payoff is, I will tell you in a minute.

0: I say, I often wonder why it is Rupert does not get to Minnie's in time. I find out one day when I go into Bilby's shoe store to buy myself a pair of kicks. Old man Bilby puts a pair on my feet and says...
1: There. How's that, Broadway?
0: They're a little big, I think.
1: You take 8.5. These are 8.5. You should have a little room at the toes. There's nothing worse than tight shoes.
0: Yeah, I guess you are right. I will take these.
1: No, sir, nothing worse than tight shoes. For some people.
0: Huh? For some people?
1: I remember the time I saw a man sitting on the curbstone in agony because he couldn't walk. He was in a hurry to get someplace, too.
0: Oh? Who was that?
1: I got even with him for wrecking my store.
0: Wait a minute. Do you by any chance mean Congressman Rupert Salzinger?
1: I sure do. He had to have a pair of shoes fast once, so I sent him a pair. Took him up myself. They felt all right at first, but after you walk a block and a pair of shoes a size too small, well... Yes, sir. He walked as far as he could, then couldn't take another step. Yep. Ain't nothing worse than tight shoes.
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Here's an episode of The Lone Ranger, which originally aired Monday, July 31st, 1939. 87 years ago today. Its title, Smilin' Kid.

A fiery horse with the speed of light, a cloud of dust, and a hearty, "Hi-oh, Silver!" The Lone Ranger.

0: Throughout the early western United States, the masked rider of the plains led the fight for law and order. Nowhere in the pages of history can one find a greater champion of justice. At a time and place when only brave men could survive, no one could match his courage and daring. But justice meant more to him than the letter of the law. If a man deserved a second chance, the Lone Ranger was always ready to help him. Return with us now to those thrilling days when the West was young. From out of the past come the thundering hoofbeats of the great horse Silver. The Lone Ranger rides again.
1: Hello, Silver! We're heading for Wichita County! Tonto's waiting on the trail ahead! Hello, Silver! Away!
0: Dan Riley, the sheriff of Wichita County, was seated on a bench facing the main street of Fairfield. He was talking with several of his friends and a tall stranger. The topic under discussion was an outlaw about whom nothing had been heard during the past year.
2: The smiling kid. He sure was running wild for a spell there. And now nobody's got any notion what become of him.
3: You figure the law never did catch up to him, eh, Sheriff?
2: I'd have heard of it if he'd ever been jailed.
4: It's possible that the fellow reformed.
2: Think so, stranger? Well, maybe.
3: I don't know. Crooks ain't much on turning over a new leaf and going straight. My guess would be that things got so hot for him, he made tracks for territory where he wasn't known.
2: It's likely. But that ain't what I started out to say. I ain't never said much about it afore, but it always struck me funny that none of you fellers ever had a notion who the smiling kid was.
3: Huh? No, why should we? He never operated around here.
4: You sound as though you know his identity, Sheriff.
2: I got IDs.
3: You mean you met up with him?
2: If my ideas are right, I did. And for the matter of that, so did the rest of you.
3: You're loco.
2: Maybe if I told you a little yarn about what happened almost 2 years ago, you'd see what I mean.
4: We'd like to hear it, Sheriff.
3: Yeah, go ahead.
5: Hi there, Sheriff.
2: Hello there, Steve.
5: See you later.
2: All right.
5: Get up, Clyde. Get up.
2: Where was I? Oh, yes, the story. Well, you fellas know the school teacher, May Williams. The stranger don't, of course, but you hombres do.
3: There's a doggone fine girl. No folks, no kin or nothing, and she can make her living just as well as a man can. And ask her no favors, neither.
2: Uh-huh. Then maybe you recollect she used to keep company with young Bob Jessup, Martin and Matilda's boy.
3: Sure. Say, whatever's become of Bob? I ain't
2: just
3: seen
2: him. Just hold on, will you? You'll see soon enough. Well, like I was saying, this was nigh on 2 years ago. It was evening, and I was sitting here in my office when I heard a rap on the door. Come in.
6: Good evening, Sheriff. Come on in, mate.
2: Howdy, Bob. Hello there, me.
7: Good evening, Sheriff.
2: Say, what's ailing you, Bob?
6: Ailing me?
2: First time I ever seen you without a grin on your face. Didn't hardly recognize you right off. Gosh, you're only not grinning. You look as though you just lost your best friend. What's the matter?
6: There's something I want to ask you, Sheriff.
2: Ask ahead.
6: It's about a point of law.
2: Well, I ain't no lawyer, but I might be able to help you. Oh. Ain't wondering when it's legal to get hitched, are you?
7: This is serious, Sheriff.
2: Uh-huh.
6: Look here, Sheriff. You heard about that Eastern Mining Company that was after Pa's claim?
2: Heard some talk. What about him?
6: Pa signed a paper giving all his property over to him. Does he have to go through with it?
2: Shucks, son, if he sold, it's sold, ain't it?
6: But they swindled him. Paul can't read, write, nor cipher. He didn't know what he was signing.
7: Imagine people taking advantage of Bob's father like that.
2: Now, what did he figure he was signing?
6: When he took their cash and put his mark on that paper, he thought he was just selling a couple feet of the vein, not all of it. It's just plain stealing, that's what it is.
2: When you get as old as I am, son, you'll learn there's just as much stealing goes on inside the law as out.
6: Well, I ain't gonna stand for it.
2: Ain't much you can do.
6: Pa's worked hard all his life. That measly bit of cash them Easterners paid him and Ma won't last them no time. They won't have nothing to keep him. Well, I'm gonna do something about it.
2: Good paying jobs are sort of scarce just now.
6: That ain't what I'm talking of.
2: No?
6: If those fellas can steal so Pa and Ma be left to starve, then I got just as much right to steal to keep them from starving.
7: Bob, oh no.
6: And if I turn crooked, I won't hide behind the law neither, like them skunks. I'll do my stealing out in the open.
7: No, Bob. Don't talk like that, Bob. It's sinful.
3: And what happened next after that, Sheriff? That must have been just before Bob left town.
2: It was. And he hadn't been gone a week before stories started drifting back about the smiling kid and his holdups.
4: You think Bob Jessup and the smiling kid are one and the same?
2: You ain't never seen him, stranger. But if you had, and if you'd looked over the wanted notice I got inside the office there, you'd notice Bob and the fellow that's described are one and the same.
3: I never thought of Bob when I read it, Sheriff.
2: Nope, but you never heard him threaten to turn crooked like I heard him either.
4: From what I've heard, the smiling kid acts differently than most outlaws.
2: Well, he never shot nobody or tortured them or anything like that. Nor he never stole from anybody except them as could spare it. Which makes me more sure in my mind than ever that the smiling kid's Bob.
4: If you're certain of his identity, why don't you go after him?
2: Wouldn't know where to look, for one thing.
4: And the letters his parents received
2: they
4: from him...
2: mailed. It's all of somebody just riding through that brings them. And they never seem to know anything about the fellow that sent him.
4: I see.
2: But there's another reason why I don't look him up.
4: Yes?
2: Instead of riding to him, I'm going to sit here and let him come riding to me.
3: What do you mean by that?
2: Well, Matilda's ailing, ain't she?
3: Sawbones said she was mighty bad off.
2: Uh-huh. And I'm willing to bet anything you want to name that Bob gets word of that same and comes to see her. And when he does, I'll nab him.
4: I see. Well, good day, Sheriff.
3: What did that fella say his handle was, Sheriff?
2: He didn't say.
3: It's funny.
2: What's funny about it? Ain't no law saying a fella's got to give his name less than he wants to.
3: But he was asking all them questions.
2: Asking questions? You old galoot. He'd have to go some to beat you. Asking questions.
3: Go on.
2: Why, you're just mad because he beat you to them.
0: Sheriff didn't know that the stranger was the Lone Ranger in disguise. Leaving town, he sent Silver toward the camp he and his faithful Indian companion Tonto had made in the shaft of an abandoned mine. There he drew the great horse to a stop and...
4: Whoa, whoa, Silver! Oh, boy! Come out here, Tonto.
8: You've gone a long time.
4: And learned some interesting things, Kemosabe. Remember the smiling kid?
8: Huh?
4: I've got good reason to believe his real name is Bob Jessup, and that he came from Fairfield. His parents still live in the town.
8: Oh.
4: I got that from the sheriff. I made other inquiries and learned that this very mine here once belonged to Bob's father.
8: Then him make secret tunnel.
4: That tunnel leading from inside the shaft we found hidden by boulders?
8: Not it.
4: It isn't likely. No, I've got an idea that was dug out by some outlaw who used this place for a hideout once. It couldn't have been the smiling kid either, because he didn't work in this district. Bob Jessup's mother is seriously ill. Bob may return to see her. If he does, the sheriff will pick him up.
8: Sheriff, say that?
4: Yes. But I want to see Bob before the sheriff does. There's a slight chance that Bob isn't the smiling kid after all.
8: Oh.
4: But that isn't my main reason. There have been some rather strange stories told about the smiling kid, and if they're true, there are some things to be said in his favor.
8: What we do?
4: Tonto, you and I are going to get an accurate description of Bob Jessup. Perhaps there's a picture of him somewhere around. His mother might have one, or the girl he once kept company with, the schoolteacher in town.
8: Oh.
4: And then we're going to patrol every trail leading to Fairfield. If Bob returns to the district, we're going to see him first.
0: It was 3 days later, just as dusk was falling, that the masked man sighted Bob Jessup. He sent Tonto galloping swiftly to town while he himself circled and drew Silver to a stop where a woods bordered the trail. There he waited under cover for Bob to ride by.
4: There he is, Silver, old fellow. At least we know it's Bob Jessup. And I think we'll soon know whether it's a smiling kid. Quiet, boy.
6: Come on, boy.
4: All right, Silver.
6: What the?
4: A smiling kid, huh? Pull up.
6: Whoa, Silver. Whoa. Masked? How'd you savvy him?
4: I didn't know. But you just admitted it.
6: Why,
4: don't
6: you...
4: slap, brother.
6: What do you want with me?
4: There's some things I'm going to ask you, smiling kid, but not here. Into the woods with you. We're getting out of sight.
6: Now, wait. I ought to...
4: Reach, and I'll outdraw you. Come with me. You've got nothing to fear.
6: Then why did
4: You'll soon see. Follow Silver. Come on, old fellow.
6: Get up. Get up there.
4: This way, Bob. To that clearing.
6: I'm coming.
4: Here. This will do. Go, Silver. Go.
6: Oh, oh, go there. Oh.
4: Yep. Dismount.
6: Yep. Now, what did you stop me for? Why'd you bring me here?
4: You're the smiling kid. There's no use your denying it now.
6: I don't see how you guessed it.
4: I know why you turned outlaw. I know that for almost a year you were a hold-up man. But in this last year, nothing's been heard of the smiling kid. Why?
6: Because I went straight.
4: Yes? And where has the money come from that you've been sending to your parents? You didn't steal enough to carry them through these last months.
6: I came by it honest. My pa's a mining man. He taught me all he knew about it. I located pay dirt up north, and I've been working it. You can believe me or not, but it's so.
4: You made just enough for your parents and yourself? Answer.
6: Well, there was other things.
4: For instance?
6: All right, you might as well know. You know I'm the smiling kid, so there ain't no use hiding what I've done. I stole from the bank and the express company and a dozen others. But I've paid every cent of it back. That's where the rest of the dust from my claim went to. To pay back what I took.
4: You just handed over the money, told them who you were, and explained why you were doing it?
6: Well, of course I didn't. Paying back the cash wouldn't have squared me with the law. I'd done that to get square with myself. I sent the money back secret. I didn't tell anything.
4: I see.
6: And even if you don't believe
4: but
6: me...
4: But I do.
6: Huh? Why...
4: I knew that money had been returned. It was never made public, however. I knew the money had been sent back without an explanation. The fact that you knew it also proves you're telling the truth.
6: I am. Hey, who's that?
4: I sent Tonto after someone I think you'll want to see.
6: Someone I... Why, that's...
9: Oh, that's our phone.
7: Oh, what?
6: May! Oh, it's you, May.
7: Hello, Bob.
6: Oh, May, honey. Oh, let me look at you. Oh, it's been so long.
7: Well, I thought you'd forgotten. You haven't sent any word.
6: Honey, I couldn't. Gosh, it's a long story.
4: There isn't time to explain it all now. We must make some quick decisions.
7: Why was I brought here?
4: Bob was known as the Smiling Kid.
7: An outlaw?
4: You must have suspected that. And you know why he did it. But he's repaid every dollar he took.
6: Well, you see, honey, that don't square me with the law. I've still got to keep on the prod, but... Oh, Ma's sick.
7: She's dying, Bob.
6: Dying? Well, no. Then I got to see her. The blaze with the sheriff and going to jail. I'm going to see her no matter what.
4: Of course. It's just possible that you can do it and still not be jailed.
7: Oh, if he could.
4: I have a plan in mind. But afterwards, it would mean that Bob would have to disappear from this district forever.
7: Then I'll go with him.
4: Bob, do you think you could persuade the sheriff not to arrest you openly until you're ready to leave your parents' home?
7: He'd always liked you, Bob.
6: Well, I shouldn't think he'd jail me as long as I was needed by Ma.
4: I've talked to him. I think he's a man who will do his duty, but with judgment. In that case, Bob... Have him delay the arrest.
6: I will. Somehow.
4: I can't tell you more at present because I must make sure of certain facts before we act. I'll get in touch with you in a day or two. Come, Tonto.
9: Be ready.
7: You're leaving?
4: There's work to do. You and Bob ride on to town, and don't worry.
6: But why are you doing all this for me, stranger?
4: Because I want to see justice done. And justice isn't always served by the letter of the law. Let's go, Tonto.
9: Hurry!

The curtain falls on the first act of our Lone Ranger story. Before the next exciting scenes, please permit us to pause for just a few moments.

0: Now to continue our story. After leaving Bob Jessup and May Williams, the Lone Ranger and Tonto returned to the abandoned mine. There they carefully examined the secret tunnel leading from within the mine shaft, after which the masked man sent Tonto to town for certain supplies. At just about the time the faithful Indian was entering Fairfield, Bob was kneeling beside the bed of his mother.
1: Ma, you've just got to get well. You've got to.
2: It don't matter now, son.
1: Oh, Ma.
2: Now, don't you feel bad? I've lived my time, been happy, had my share of the good things. Now that I've seen you once more, I've had all a mother could ask for.
1: Oh, don't, Ma. Please don't.
3: Don't you listen to your Ma, son. She's going to get well again. You bet she is. We'll take care of her, and one of these days she'll be up and around singing and laughing and... singing and laughing and...
2: You're both just a pair of crybabies.
1: Why can't it be me instead of you, Ma? Why can't...
2: The door, son.
1: Here. What is it, May?
4: The sheriff here, Bobby. He wants to speak to you.
3: The sheriff? Now, what does
1: he
3: want?
1: Oh, can't be nothing for. Most likely he heard I was home and dropped in to say hello. Tell him I'm coming, May.
4: You'll be right there, Sheriff.
1: Oh, I won't be gone but a second.
2: That's all right.
5: Remember, Bob, you can't let him jail you now.
1: Mm-hmm. Evening, Sheriff.
6: Evening, Bob. Gosh, you filled out some. You're a sight heftier than when I seen you last.
1: I reckon that ain't all you come here to tell me, Sheriff. I'd rather we stepped outside on the porch.
6: Oh, sure. You guessed I knew.
1: Mm-hmm.
6: Bob, I want you to know I'm sorry about this. I'm sheriff, so I gotta do my sworn duty. But it sure ain't what I'd be choosing.
1: Oh, I ain't blaming you, Sheriff. You ain't ever hinted about this to the folks, have you?
6: Nary a word. What kind of a polecat you take me for?
1: Oh, I'm sorry. I didn't mean to say that.
6: Sure, of course you didn't. Well, we...
1: Oh, wait, Sheriff.
6: Huh?
1: Look, Ma's about gone. Doc was here when I rode in. He said she couldn't last more than a couple of days at the most. You don't have to arrest me before that, do you?
6: Mm-hmm.
1: Can't you let Ma go happy? Don't you see how terrible it'll be for her to live these last hours knowing her boy's nothing but a common crook?
6: Shucks, Bob. I ain't aiming to hurt your Ma none.
1: Well, then you won't arrest me?
6: I don't know just what.
1: I'll tell you what.
6: Yeah?
1: I ain't saying I want to go to jail. The fact is, I'll tell you plain, I'll do the best I can to stay clear of the lockup. But I'll give you my word of honor. I won't try to get away before Ma's gone or gets well again, if such is going to be.
6: You'll give me your word?
1: I will. And you can be watching me all the time. Just so you don't let on to the folks about it.
6: It sounds fair enough.
1: Of course it is.
6: You ain't likely to break your word, seeing as how if you tried sneaking away, you're more to learn the truth.
1: That's just it.
6: And if you did try it, you wouldn't get far anyhow. I'll see to that.
1: Then it's agreed?
6: Sure.
1: Doggone, Sheriff. You're all right. Now, come on in and say a few words to the folks. Don't let on to a thing.

0: It was the night of the following day that, in answer to a signal from the masked man, Bob left the veranda where he'd been keeping watch and hurried across the yard. The Lone Ranger, mounted on Silver, waited in the deep shadow of a barn. When Bob arrived, he swiftly outlined his plan.
1: You have everything clear now, Bob?
2: You bet I have. And it's the slickest scheme I ever heard of.
1: Be sure you tell May what to do.
2: I will. She's already resigned her position as school teacher. And you can depend on the both of us.
1: Good. And one more thing.
2: Yeah?
1: Your father. You should tell him the truth about these last 2 years. He'll understand and he'll forgive you.
2: Well, it won't come easy, but... Oh, I reckon I'll feel a heap better once it's done.
1: Of course you will. You needn't mention our plan. You can, however, tell him how to join you and May when this is over. Once you've left, you won't dare get in touch with him.
2: Gosh, I never thought of that. Uh-huh. That's just what I'll do. I'll fix on a place and he can meet us when the time's right for it.
1: Then I'll be getting back to camp.
2: And friend, I'll be seeing you when it's time for us to do like you said. Adios.
1: Come on, Silver.

0: didn't seem to those watching beside the sick bed of Mrs. Jessup that she tried very hard to retain her weakening hold on life. The return of her son had made her happy. She seemed content to go, and the end came when Bob had been home for a little more than a week. Bob spoke to his father the following morning.
1: Everything settled in, Pa? You'll know how to reach me and May when it's safe for you to leave town without the law suspicion and anything?
2: Well, don't you fear, son. I'll get to you. There's the sheriff.
1: Yeah.
2: He don't look real happy about what he figures he's got to do.
1: Oh, the sheriff's a darn good fella.
3: Come on in, Sheriff.
4: Morning, Martin. Morning, Bob.
1: Morning, Sheriff.
4: I reckon you folks savvy how bad I feel about Matilda Bassett. She was a fine woman.
2: Thank you, Sheriff.
4: Bob,
1: Oh, that's all right, Sheriff. I told Pa about being the smiling kid. I figured he ought to know.
2: He's told me the whole thing, Sheriff.
4: Gosh, I'm free to say I'm glad to hear it. It was going to be a chore having to break the news to you, Martin.
2: Well, Sheriff, it weren't what you'd call good news. But the boy figured he had his reasons, I guess.
1: And I kept my promise to you, Sheriff.
4: You sure did, Bob. Well, you ready to get down to the jailhouse now? Ain't much use putting off what has to be done.
1: Sure, I'll go with you.
2: There's Bart.
5: Sheriff! Hey, Sheriff!
1: He's calling you, Sheriff.
2: Seems excited about something.
4: Most likely nothing. The old boots always kept fussed about nothing at all. Likely somebody stole one of his doggone chickens.
5: What's the racket for?
6: Martin's old mine. There's been a cave in.
1: Cave
6: in? And May's there, the schoolmarm. Pinned beneath the timber.
1: May?
2: Sleeping catfish.
4: You sure?
6: I seen her. I heard her yelling, rode by, and looked inside. We got to get back there right away before the rest of that shaft bust down.
1: Oh, if it does, she'll be killed. Ma, I'll get witnesses.
4: And make it pronto. Couldn't you get her out of home?
6: If I could, I would have.
2: Hurry up, son.
7: I'm coming.
4: What could May have been doing there?
6: Don't ask me.
7: Get going, Pa.
2: Come on. Get into your spurs. Get up.
8: There they go, fellow. Headed for the mine. Now to circle, get there before them, and go around the hill to the secret tunnel. Come on,
2: get
8: Silver.
2: Get up, let's go.
0: Bob and his three companions drove their mounts to their greatest speed, racing for the entrance to the abandoned mine. They did not see the powerful horses of the Lone Ranger and Tonto following a parallel arroyo, flash ahead and take the lead. At the mine, the masked man sent Silver up the hill into which the mine had been built and beyond to a narrow tunnel screened by rocks and brush. Bob and his party arrived several minutes later.
2: Whoa, whoa, whoa, whoa.
7: Get
2: out!
7: Get me loose!
1: Come on!
4: It's her, all right.
2: Watch ahead there. Don't bump them timbers and start any more rocks rolling.
7: Over here,
1: Bob. Are you all right, honey? Are you all right?
4: Look at that timber laying across the chest.
6: Gosh, I don't see how she missed being killed outright.
7: Oh, it
1: hurts. There now, honey. We'll have you loosen the jiffy. Just as soon as we find out the best way to go about it.
7: Oh, hurry.
4: We'll get at each end of this timber and lift it right off her. Get a hold now, fellas. Ready?
1: Come on.
2: Hold on. Let go of that timber.
4: Yeah, but...
2: You see what you're doing? Take it away and the whole thing will cave in on top of us all.
4: Then what'll we do?
7: Can't you get me out?
1: Well, don't you worry, honey.
4: I don't see no other way to take the timber off.
2: You can lift it an inch or so. Enough so Mary can crawl out from under. But then it's got to be braced there.
4: All right, we'll brace it with rocks.
1: They ain't none the right size. A pile of these small ones will just slip right away.
4: My golly, that's right.
1: Wait, I got it.
7: Please, hurry, Bob.
1: Honey, you're going to be safe out of there in just 5 seconds. Fella, while May's crawling from under, I'll get there where she was. Then the timber can rest on me.
6: Ain't that mighty risky?
1: I'd rather be there under there instead of May.
7: Oh, no, Bob. No.
1: Don't anybody argue with me.
4: But then how'll we get you out?
1: You can make tracks for town and bring back every fella you can find. Bring them back, pronto. Then with help, you can dig out around me or put some timber to brace the sides and roof or anything you want to do. All right, get in the ends of that timber again. I'm ready.
4: Right.
2: Crawl as fast as you can, May.
7: I will.
4: Now then, easy now. Easy.
2: Hold it. Just like it is.
4: Making it, May.
7: I'll be all right.
2: Under with you, Bob.
1: Just a little more.
2: More. That's it.
4: Hey, you fellas get on your horses and do like Bob says. I'll wait here.
1: No, all of you go.
4: But then
1: I'll go, Jeff. Your being here can't help me. It'll mean we both get caught and the roof slides down. And the more of you to get fellas to come here, the more hands we'll have to do what's needed.
2: That's sense.
4: Well,
1: Go on.
4: Come on then, fellas.
1: Hurry. Whip up your horse.
6: I'll get the fellas from the cafe, Sheriff.
4: I'll get my deputies.
2: I'll ride for the fellas that are always hanging around the store. Steady there, boys. Steady. Get going.
1: Come on, boys.
0: The inside of the mine where Bob had been held beneath the fallen timber was filled with ton upon ton of earth and stones from overhead. And yet, while the sheriff was convinced that the smiling kid must have been crushed to death, Bob was one of the three dusty figures crawling on hands and knees through a tunnel only large enough to admit their passage.
1: How much farther we have to go?
8: Not far, Bob. See, there's light ahead in the mouth of the tunnel. Comes out on the far side of the hill.
4: Can we get there quick?
1: Let's go.
8: Making it?
1: Go on. I'll get there.
4: Me give you hand.
1: Thanks.
8: Engine. Here we are. Quiet, old fellow. We're all right.
1: Oh, gosh. It's good to be back in the open.
8: There's May.
7: Oh, Bob, you're safe. It worked.
1: Oh, honey, you bet it worked.
7: You had no trouble. It went all right.
8: It wasn't difficult. The other end of the secret tunnel was concealed just where Bob lay under the timber. Tonto and I waited for the others to leave, climbed through and lifted the timber while Bob got inside the tunnel.
1: And May, you should have seen me hustle.
7: But Tonto and the masked man.
8: There was no real danger. As soon as we dropped the timber and let the support go, we jumped inside the tunnel, too.
1: With just about an inch to spare.
7: Bob, now you're free. Well, your father acted his part just fine, and the sheriff thinks you're dead. The hunt will be off.
1: Yeah, thanks to the masked man.
8: You'd better be on your way before anyone comes along.
7: Oh, there's no chance. The others headed for town. I slipped away without their noticing.
8: Good. You can ride double?
1: Oh, sure. Well, you ready, honey?
7: Let's hurry.
1: Oh, still there, boy. Masked man, I don't know how to thank you.
8: Don't. You've got a new life ahead of you, Bob. And I never want to hear that the smiling kid is riding the out trails again.
1: Friend, he won't be. Get up. Get up there.
4: Them plenty happy.
8: They are, Kemosabe. City boy. Yep. And Tonto.
4: Huh?
8: Even though this time we kept the law...

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1: You're listening to Frontier Stories Hour on ABN, the Antioch Broadcasting Network. You just heard an episode of The Lone Ranger, which originally aired Monday, July 31st, 1939, 87 years ago today, titled Smealin' Kid. Here's an episode of The Lone Ranger, which originally aired Friday, July 31st, 1942, 84 years ago today, titled Stagecoach to Blue River.

fiery horse with the speed of light, a cloud of dust, and a hearty hi-yo, Silver, the Lone Ranger.

0: With his faithful Indian companion Tonto, the masked rider of the plains led the fight for law and order in the early western United States. The stories of his strength and courage, his daring and resourcefulness have come down to us through the generations. And nowhere in the pages of history can one find a greater champion of justice. Return with us now to those thrilling days of yesteryear. From out of the past come the thundering hoofbeats of the great horse Silver. The Lone Ranger rides again.
1: Come on, Silver! There's trouble on the trail ahead! Come, Silver! Come on!
0: The holdup went off like clockwork. That is, it did at the start. Johnny Pickett and his partners rode into the little town of Colbert like any group of cowhands coming to cash their paychecks. At first, they weren't noticed at all. There were plenty of punchers in town on Saturday afternoon. Johnny, being the youngest and newest member of the gang, was left outside the Drover National Bank while his companions went inside.
2: Now remember, Johnny, keep your eyes peeled.
3: Yeah, I will.
2: When we come out of here, we're going to come a-running. You understand?
3: Sure. Sure.
2: All right. Frank, Pete, let's go.
0: It was Johnny's job to hold the horses until he and his partners were ready to leave. And he knew that would be...

0: hurry. He watched Ed Ryan, Frank Wilson, and Pete Marcus as they sauntered casually into the bank. Big, lean, hawk-eyed men with broad shoulders and cat-like strides. He waited for a moment for the sound he knew would come. The dull, coughing explosion of a .45. Instantly, Johnny swung the horses' noses from the hitch rack and pointed them toward the street. And he waited again, nerves taut. Paralysis seems to have seized the whole town. Nobody moved, and there wasn't a sound after those first two shots. Johnny found himself talking almost prayerfully.
1: Oh, Ed, Frank, Pete, come a-running, come a-running.
0: The paralysis didn't last long. In the next split second, pandemonium broke loose. Then big Ed Ryan appeared suddenly in the doorway of the bank. His two guns spurted smoke and lead. Behind him came Frank Wilson with a bulging canvas sack under each arm. They dashed across the walk with Pete Marcus covering the retreat.
2: Help, Frank, with one of those sacks.
3: I'm here.
0: But as he reached the sack, Johnny heard the dull boom of a shotgun from across the street. He saw the outlaw stagger and gasp.
4: Ed, quick, Ed. Get Frank onto your horse and ride. Pete and I'll cover for you.
5: Sure, I will. Easy, Johnny. Easy.
0: They were both in the saddle. Johnny had one arm around the wounded outlaw. Out of the corner of his eye, he saw the other two men mount their horses. Then he heard Ed Ryan shout,
4: "We got a ride for it, boys. Come on!"
0: They spurred their horses into a wild run down the street. They tore past a harness shop where Johnny saw a white-haired man level a Winchester. Then Ed Ryan's .45 roared, and the man crumpled to the ground. Now they were opposite the Wells Fargo Express office, and a dozen rifles opened up on them. Johnny felt Frank Wilson rock and shudder, then become a limp weight against his arm. The next moment, their horse stumbled and crashed headlong, and Johnny and Wilson hit the ground with stunning force. Ed Ryan and Pete Marcus had reached the end of the street by this time and were headed for the open country. Johnny lurched to his feet and tried to reach for his gun, but he was too dazed and numb. Even when men came running toward him shouting, he didn't try to escape. He just stood there staring down at Frank Wilson's limp body. Then a gun barrel was jammed into his back.
6: Stick up your hands and hold them high.

0: few moments later, Johnny Pickett was facing the sheriff, who was leafing through a batch of man-wanted circulars.
1: What's your name? I said, what's your name?
2: What difference does it make?
1: You're 21 years old, ain't you? Black hair, 5'9". Scar on the side of your jaw. Knife do that?
2: I don't remember.
1: Kind of smart, ain't you?
2: What do you want me to say?
1: 4 men were killed in that job you and your pals just pulled.
2: You're dealing. I'll play whatever cards you give me.
1: Yeah? If you want my private opinion, kid, I don't think you'll be in the game very long. Hey, Joe.
3: Yeah?
1: Lock him up.

0: town of Covert was in an uproar. All afternoon, groups of men gathered on the main street and exchanged heated, ominous talk. By sundown, they seemed to have reached an agreement. The sheriff was dry-lipped and nervous as he watched them from the window of his office. He was so preoccupied that he hardly noticed two horsemen who rode up to the hitch rack in front of the door. One of them dismounted from a large white stallion. He was tall and deeply tanned. The upper half of his face was covered by a mask. His companion was a stoical Indian. They crossed the walk quickly and opened the door without knocking.
1: What are you?
2: Oh. Hello, Sheriff.
1: Lone Ranger.
2: You look worried.
1: This is one time when you came around too late. The Drover Bank was held up this afternoon.
2: Yes, I know. Todd and I were on the bluff outside of town. We saw the whole thing.
1: You were there? Then why did
2: we jailed the two outlaws who got away.
1: Yeah? But did you
2: no,
1: find
2: them? They doubled back and threw us off. Somewhere in Onyx Canyon. How about the other two?
1: One of them is dead. The other one's back there locked up.
2: Is it the boy?
1: Yeah.
2: That's too bad.
1: Yeah? Well, how about this? How am I going to transport him over the county seat?
2: You mean the mob that's starting to form outside?
1: Yeah. Not that I blame him very much for being mad. Four men were killed.
2: Sheriff, may I talk to your prisoner?
1: Yes, you can if you want to.
2: Thanks. Wait here for me, Tonto.
1: Right through that back door. There's only one cell. You can't miss him.
2: Come over here by the door for a moment. I want to talk to you.
3: A masked man. Who are you?
2: You're not afraid of me, are you?
3: No. No, I guess you must be an outlaw, too, or you wouldn't be wearing that mask.
2: What's your name?
3: Why should I tell you?
2: You don't have to tell me.
3: Pickett. Johnny Pickett.
2: Johnny, I saw the gunfight in the holdup.
3: Yeah? So did a lot of other people.
2: This was the first bank robbery you ever took part in, wasn't it?
3: What's that to you?
2: I saw everything that went on. You didn't fire a shot. All you did was hold the horses. How long have you been a bank robber?
3: Why don't you go poke your nose in somebody else's business? I'm getting along all right.
2: Tough to get caught on your first job.
3: Leave me alone. I've got nothing to say to you.
2: Johnny Pickett, I don't think you're half as tough as you pretend to be.
3: Leave me alone.
2: All right, Johnny.
1: He's an ornery little coyote, ain't he?
2: No, I think he's more scared than anything else.
1: There's good reason for it.
2: Oh, where's my Indian friend?
1: He went out. Said he'd be...
2: Hello.
4: Me hear men talk. They plenty man. Say Lynch, boy.
1: I knew it. I knew there was Lynch talk brewing.
2: Is there a mob, Tonto?
4: I'm plenty big.
2: What are you going to do, Sheriff?
1: What can I do? I'm supposed to take the prisoner to the county jail at Blue River, but...
5: They're coming, Sheriff. They're heading this way. They're going to take that kid out and string him up.
1: Well, maybe it's just a few that want
5: to... You, listen.
1: It's a Lynch mob, all right. I've seen and heard too many of them. Shut that door. Bob, I thought you were going to circulate among the boys and kind of cool off this Lynch talk.
5: They won't listen. Bud Warren's at the head of it. His brother was the bank teller that was killed.
2: Will you defend the jail, Sheriff?
1: Defend it? Well, that's impossible. You know, that mob will roll over us like a locomotive over a gopher.
2: No, they won't.
1: Here? I've got a lot of respect for you, Lone Ranger. But I can see you've never tackled a mob that's Lynch crazy.
2: You have the law on your side?
1: Why put up a fight? More killing? Just trying to save a little coyote who'll hang anyway?
2: He's entitled to a fair trial.
1: Well, maybe he is. But the only place you'll get it is in Blue River. And I can't take him there.
2: Why?
6: They're almost here, Sheriff.
1: You want to know why? That's why. That mob of bloodthirsty cowpunchers out there.
2: Can't you deputize some of them and hold off the rest?
1: They'll drill me, even if I mention it.
2: And what are you going to do?
1: I'm going to quit. I've got a wife and two kids to think about. There's a badge and a gun and a key.
2: Wait a minute. Before you leave, make me a deputy. I'll take the prisoner to the county jail at Blue River.
1: The badge is there. You or anybody else can have it. I'm getting out of here.
2: Give me those keys, Tonto.
4: Yeah.
2: Come here, Johnny. I need your help.
3: You need me?
2: I've got to get you out of here and into a cell in the county jail. I'll have to trust you quite a lot. Now, how about it?
3: I don't know who you are, mister, but I'll do anything you say.
2: All right, we'll have to move fast. Over there on a hook are some shaps and a leather shirt. Put them on instead of the ones you're wearing.
3: I will. I mean, yes, sir.
2: Are they here, Tonto?
4: Many men outside and they got rope.
2: They won't use it if we can prevent them. Tonto, I want you to go in the back room and put on the clothes that Johnny takes off. Take a horse in the stables and wait there until I signal you.
4: Tonto, do it.
2: They'll follow you, but you can lose them.
3: These duds don't fit very well.
2: They're all right. Now hurry, Tonto.
4: Tonto, go.
2: Now, Johnny, I want you to pin this deputy's badge on your shirt.
3: Well, you mean I'm going to...
2: Here's the gun the sheriff left. Remember, I'm trusting you, Johnny.
3: I don't know why you're doing it, but I won't forget.
2: Pin that badge up high so it can be seen. There. Now, come on. We're going outside.
3: In front of them lynchers? No, no,
2: come
3: I
2: on,
3: can't.
2: Come on, Johnny. Come on. Be a man.
3: All right.
7: Where's the sheriff?
2: I'm the sheriff here for the time being.
7: What do you want that murder you've got locked up inside?
2: He's in the hands of the law.
7: We're the law when it comes to coyotes like him. I think you're an outlaw, too. Why are you wearing that mask?
2: I'm also wearing a badge that represents the law.
7: Let's rush him.
2: I'm warning you, men. Come one step further and I'll shoot.
7: We'll shoot, too. You mean you'd shoot decent citizens to protect the bank robber and the killer?
2: I'll shoot to uphold the law.
7: He's bluffing. Let's get him.
3: You want me to kill him?
2: Oh, Johnny, don't draw your gun. We can ride the police.
3: Chairman, we can't fool him much longer.
2: Yes, we can. I've just signaled Tonto.
3: Tonto? Who's Tonto?
2: My Indian friend. Listen. Look there, men. That rider. Go after him.
7: It's a trick. Don't fall for it.
2: You think the bank robber is still in jail? Here are the keys. Go in and find him.
7: Listen, stranger. I, for one, don't like the high-handed way you're talking. I don't think you're the sheriff. And I don't think the hombre who rode away is the kid we're going to lynch.
2: There are the keys to the jail. Then come in and look for him.
7: That's what we'll do, but first I... Oh!
2: You're not hurt. I just shot the gun out of your hand. Does anyone else want to throw some lead?
8: Maybe he's right. Maybe that was the varmint who rode
7: away. Either that or the south trail. We can head him off the canyon. Then what are we waiting for? Come on, let's ride.
3: Really breaking up.
2: Yes, so far so good. But it isn't far enough.
3: Well, what are we
2: going to... White stallion, the paint tied to the hitch rack?
3: Yeah?
2: We'll walk over there and mount, but not fast enough to attract attention. Now, come on.
3: What'll they do when they catch your Indian friend and find out it's not me?
2: I don't think they'll ever catch him. And here we are. You take the paint.
3: No, we've seen leaving town.
2: Pretty big fella. Yes, Johnny. By that time, we'll have a head start. A good head start. Come on, Silver.
3: Get on, boy.
7: That masked man just rolled off, and his deputy with him.
9: Who's

0: Now to continue our story. When the Lone Ranger and his outlaw prisoner galloped out of Colbert, they knew it would be only a short time until they were followed. The men in the posse would soon realize they'd been tricked. But what the masked man and the boy didn't know was that two other men had watched them bluff the lynch mob. Two men who had circled back from a canyon trail to wait in the shadows not far from town. It was Ed Ryan and Pete Marcus. They'd returned to Colbert to help Johnny break jail. But now they were puzzled.
1: What do you make of that, Ed?
2: I don't know. Guess the sheriff thought up the stunt so he could take the kid over to Blue River.
1: First time I ever saw a lawman wearing a mask.
2: Well, who else could it be?
1: I don't know. Whoever he is, we got to get the kid out of his hands.
2: Yeah.
1: What do we do, trail him?
2: No. They're heading for Blue River. We can take a shortcut and waylay him at Brighton.
1: That masked man might recognize us.
2: We'll stop at the camp and change duds. Come on.
1: Get up. Come on. Get up.

0: And in the meantime, the Lone Ranger and Johnny Pickett rode steadily southward. They cut through a pass in the Comanche Range, then angled across a broad slope that lay directly back for a little mountain town called Brighton. And before they reached the village, the masked man reined up suddenly.
1: Oh, Silver, oh, boy, oh. This is where we stop, Johnny.
2: Yeah?
1: Steady, big fella. I mean, this is as far as we ride. We'll walk into Brighton.
2: Oh, why walk?
1: Because there'll be a posse on our trail before morning. Tracking horses might slow them up.
2: You mean you're going to turn the stallion and the paint loose?
1: They know what to do. Don't you, Silver? Wait a minute, boy. Come here. Steady now.
2: I guess I ain't got any right to be curious, mister, but would you mind telling me why you're tying knots in that lasso?
1: Not at all, Johnny. I'm writing a note to my Indian friend, Tonto.
2: Writing? You mean those knots
1: Silver
2: are...
1: Silver and Scout will go back to our camp. When Tonto gets there, he'll see this rope and read the message. I told him what I'm doing and where we're going.
2: Well, I'll be...
1: Die, Silver. Straight back to camp, old fella. You too, Scout. Now, Johnny, gotta head for town.
2: Gosh, I've never known anybody like you before.
1: Come to think of it, you haven't told me much about yourself. Where are you from?
2: Croton City.
1: Are your folks there?
2: I haven't got any folks. My pa was shot for stealing beef.
1: Oh. How long ago?
2: I don't know. Before I could remember. I was raised in an orphanage until I was 14, and then I ran away.
1: Where did you go?
2: I got a job on a spread down south. It was a hideout for horse thieves. I didn't know that.
1: Did you leave?
2: Tried to. They used a whip on me and a knife. That's where this scar on my face came from.
1: And what have you been doing since then?
2: Riding the back trails.
1: It's no wonder. Now listen, Johnny. Don't run away this time. When we get to Blue River, face this thing out and get a new start.
2: Yeah. At the end of a rope.
1: Well, if that's the verdict, face it. It's no worse than coughing your life out in the dust, like the outlaw who died this afternoon.
2: Well, it's easy for you to say that.
1: Once you're on the square, it'll be easy for you, too.
2: Nobody would trust me.
1: I did. And so will anyone else. You'll let them, will you?
2: I'll go all the way with you, mister.
1: Thanks, Johnny. Now, look, this is the road to Blue River. The stage will be along here any minute. I want you to hail it.
2: Are we going to ride the stage?
1: That's the last place the posse will look for us. Here it comes now. You hail it, and I'll be right behind you. This mask might give the driver the wrong impression.
2: I never thought I'd be riding a jail in a stagecoach.
1: Better than a lynch mob. And, Johnny, I think you better let me handle that gun.
2: Sure. Here.
3: Hey, wait!
2: Room for a couple of passengers at Blue River?
3: We got more room than anything else. Climb in.
1: Come on, mister.
3: Get along, you critters. Let's roll.

0: short time later, the lumbering stagecoach pulled into the little mountain town of Brighton. It was an important stop because the express company shipped gold from Brighton to Blue River. And tonight, as usual, a heavily armed guard stood beside a strong box on the waiting platform.
1: Just a minute, Dan. I'll help you lift it.
2: You're a little bit late, ain't you?
1: Yeah, I had to stop and pick up a couple of passengers. What's the matter? Get lonesome?
2: No. Two traveling men been keeping me company.
1: Where are they?
2: Around here someplace. They're riding into Blue River with you.
1: Well, they better show up, because I'm pulling out pronto. Come on, climb up.
2: I was just talking to him a minute ago.
3: Room for two more in that rattle trap?
2: Here they are.
1: If you're going to Blue River, get in. I can't waste time talking.
3: All right, Grandpa. Come on, Pete.
0: Johnny Pickett stared in amazement. The two men who were getting into the stagecoach wore dark broadcloth suits and stiff hats. They might have been prosperous cattle buyers. He recognized them instantly. Ed Ryan and Pete Marcus.
1: You all set down there?
3: Yeah, all set.
1: Get along!

0: stagecoach rumbled along the winding road into the valley, Johnny Pickett's mind was in a turmoil. Ed and Pete have discovered that this masked man is taking me to jail, he thought. They're running an awful big chance to help me. What'll I do? After all, they are trying to help, and the man with the mask is taking me to jail.
1: Get up! Get on there! Get up there!
0: Several minutes went by as the stagecoach thundered along through the dark, and Johnny's mind was still filled with unanswered questions. Suppose he tried to warn the man who was sitting beside him. No, he couldn't do that. Ed Ryan was watching him like a hawk. Still, the masked man could draw and shoot faster than anyone he'd ever seen. Another question presented itself. Were his two partners on this coach to save him from going to jail, or were they after the gold in the express box? What did he do? Only one thing was certain. Whatever he did would have to be done quickly. Suddenly, the coach lurched forward, and Ed Ryan was thrown against him as though by accident.
2: Oh, excuse me. I didn't mean to bump you fellas.
3: That's all right. No harm done.
0: And in that instant, Johnny felt a gun butt thrust into his hand. He hit it quickly at his side. Now he had a gun. It would be three against one. Why should he go to jail and maybe have his neck broken with a rope? Still, the man with a mask trusted him. And he had saved his life from the lynch mob. But what was that when he had a chance for freedom? Suddenly, Johnny Pickett realized what he must do. He clutched the gun firmly in his hand, steeled himself, and spoke quickly to the man beside him.
4: Look at over there. Somebody riding ahead of us off.
3: Why, Johnny, I don't see...
5: Good work, Ted. I'll say it was. Didn't expect us to show up, did you, Johnny?
6: Not exactly. You had to save your own neck.
2: Yeah, we never let a pal down. Saw you and this badge tour to get away from the lynch mob, and, well, we figured you'd come through Brighton.
5: Well, we were sure surprised when we saw you in this coat.
2: So we ditched our horses and came along.
5: And this is one time, Ed, that helping a pirate is going to pay off. That money box the guard put aboard is loaded with gold.
2: Yeah.
4: Well, what do we do now?
2: Well, we get Grandpa to stop this thing, and then we get the money.
5: We can unharness the team and use them for a getaway.
4: Well, how about him?
2: Him? You mean the lawman with the mask? Well, he looked pretty comfortable where he is, there on the floor. That clip on the head really put him away.
4: Yeah. It did, didn't it?
2: Yeah. Hey, let's stop this thing, Pete.
5: Sure.
1: Hey, pull up, will you? Whoa, boy. What's wrong back there?
5: My partner's sick. Can't stand this jolting rattletrap. Let's rest a minute.
1: Ain't my fault, Bob. You either ride or walk. Make up your mind.
5: But this man is sick. He's not able to ride. Are you?
2: Well, feeling mighty bad.
1: Sorry, strangers, but I've got a schedule to keep, and I'm...
2: The only thing you'll keep, Grandpa, is them flippers of yours. Up in the air.
1: Dan, he's got a gun. It's old.
6: I see him now.
5: Another one will knock him off his perch, Ed.
2: Yeah. Still want to argue about it, Grandpa? Well, just sit there and keep your paws pointed straight up. Johnny.
4: Yeah?
2: Climb up there and throw off that money box. I'll keep the old man covered. Pete, you better start unhitching that team.
5: I'll have it done in a minute.
2: What's the matter with you, kid? Climb up there.
1: I'm going.
0: As they climbed over the big wheel of the stagecoach and up to the seat where a frightened driver sat with his hands in the air, Johnny's mind was working rapidly. He couldn't use his gun because Ed Ryan was watching him intently, and Ryan was a dead shot. There was only one thing to do. Jump backwards and jump fast.
6: What the...
5: I've got you covered, Ed. If you make one move, I'll drill you.
2: Hey, what's the matter? Have you gone plumb low?
5: Your gun, they're on the ground. Kick it over this way.
2: Oh, so this is the way you pay us back for keeping you from being hung. Why, you
5: kick
2: little...
5: Kick the gun, Ed, or I'll shoot.
4: That's better. Now I'll just...
1: You'll grab a handful of sky, kid. Oh,
5: Peter!
1: Got him in the leg, Ed.
2: Good enough. You should have killed the little coyote. We can take care of that later.
3: Stand where you are, both of you.
1: The masked man.
5: Wait! Oh, my hand!
3: You're not hurt. My bullet just knocked your gun away.
5: Mister, are you really all right?
3: I'm all right, Johnny. It's you I'm worried about.
5: Shucks, one slug in my leg ain't nothing.
3: Can you walk?
5: Pretty good.
3: And we'll continue our trip to Blue River. Two more prisoners. That is, if the driver's not hurt.
1: I'm all right, stranger. Just a mite scared, that's all.
3: And nothing more to be scared of.
4: But maybe you don't understand it. It was me that clipped you on the head.
3: Yes, I know, Johnny. I know why you did. Don't you remember? We're two men who trust each other.
4: Oh, gosh, I...
3: Listen. Now there's no doubt that we'll get to Blue River.
4: Well, who is it?
3: Tonto with Silver and Scout.
7: Oh, Scout, hold on.
3: Tonto.
7: What
3: happened to the lynch mob from Covert?
7: Me lose them fast. Go to camp. Silver there, get message. Me ride.
3: That's good, Tonto. You got here just in time.
7: You in trouble?
3: Not now, Tonto. Johnny and I'll ride inside the stagecoach to keep an eye on these outlaws. You follow us with the horses. Open the door, Johnny, for two bank robbers.
4: Yeah.
3: Get in, you two.
2: All right.
1: Guard, he's hurt pretty bad, but I've got him back up in the box with me.
3: Good. All right, driver.

0: Are you the sheriff?
1: Mashman, who are you?
0: I have three prisoners for you, sheriff. Bank robbers from Covert.
1: Bank robbers?
0: You'll receive papers on them in a few days. In the meantime, lock them up. Here, Silver.
1: I'll do that, but...
2: Wait a minute, mister. I want to talk to you.
0: Steady, big fella. Of course, Johnny. What is it?
2: Well, I'm going to stand trial here. Whatever the verdict is, I'm going to face it square. Just like you said.
0: I'm glad to hear you say that, Johnny. But I knew you would. I don't think your sentence will be very hard. I'll talk to the judge.
2: Tell me, how'd you know I was going to say that?
0: Because I knew you were a man, Johnny. And real men can be trusted. Come on, Silver. Get him up. Come.
1: Hey, who is that man? Ain't he the Lone Ranger?
2: I don't know who he is, Sheriff. All I know is that he's the greatest friend a kid like me ever had.
3: Come.

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1: We invite you to enjoy life. Life with Luigi, a new comedy show created by Cy Howard and starring that celebrated actor, Mr. J. Carroll Nash, with Alan Reed as Pasquale.

When Luigi Vasco left Italy to start his new life in America, he promised his mother that he would write and tell her about his adventures. So now let's read Luigi's letter as he writes to Mama Vasco in Italy.

Dear Mamma Mia, I'm just to read your letter, which is a coming today, and I'm glad to know you're feeling fine. You write the how much you miss me, and how you want a picture of me to see how I'm look. Well, Mamma Mia, you know Leo Luigi, his face is an ever change. You know that picture of me as a little baby laying on a rug? Well, I'm looking exactly the same, just to put on a pair of pants. Yes, Mamma Mia, I'm still got the brown eyes I'm get from you. The curly hair I'm get from a papa. And the happy smile I'm get from Uncle Pietro's goat. Of course, I got my passport picture that was taken of me when I'm go to America. But you know what a passport pictures look like? Remember that time we have a flood in our town? Well, on my passport picture, I'm a look like that sign that's to say, if this is a happening to you, call the Red Cross. About a year ago, I'm almost to take a picture of myself. I'm a see a little boot that's to say, take you on a picture for 15 cents. So I'm a walk in a side and a pull of the curtain. Sign is a say, turn the little chair around so it's a go higher. Then sit down and put in the 15 cents. I think I'm a turn the chair too much, Mamma Mia. The picture is a come out and all you can see is my shoes. Well, it's a time I should go out to my night school class. I'm a want very much to send you a picture of me here in America. So I'm asking my teacher, Miss Spalding. And maybe she's a helping me out there.

0: All right, class. Quiet, quiet. That's better. That's better. I'll call the roll. Mr. Basco?
1: Here.
0: Mr. Horowitz?
2: Yeah.
0: Mr. Olson?
3: Here.
0: Mr. Schultz?
4: Yippee-i-yay!
0: Mr. Schultz?
4: Yippee-i-o!
0: Mr. Schultz, what's the big idea?
4: No, I couldn't help it, Miss Spalding. I was sitting on my Zeitzadel. Thank you, fellow boobers. Who would I be a sensation in a jukebox?
0: Mr. Schultz, fun is fun, but I won't have you disrupting the class. All right, now we'll get on with our work.
1: Hey, Miss Spalding.
0: Yes, Mr. Basco?
1: Hey, Miss Spalding, I'm like very much to take a picture of myself.
0: What?
1: Luigi, you don't have to take the picture of yourself. If you say you are present, Miss Spalding takes your word for it.
0: Mr. Schultz, what am I going to do with you?
4: Ooh, have I got a suggestion?
0: Mr. Schultz.
4: No, it's no use to beg. I'm already married.
0: Mr. Schultz, one more interruption and I'll ask you to leave the room.
5: Miss Spalding, if you don't mind, I would like to inject my sentiment to... Mr. Schultz, we have come here to this night school class to learn something and not to fool around. Thank you.
4: Keep the change.
2: Luigi, what were you saying before about wanting to take a picture?
1: Well, you see... It's a long time and my mama no see me. I'ma come to America and she never see her since that time. And I want to take a picture in America and I send it to her.
0: Mr. Basco, I know that you write to her every week. Why don't you send her a picture in your next letter?
2: That's right, Luigi. No matter how old you are, a mother is a mother and a child is a child. And she always wants a picture.
5: That was the truth. When I come here from Sweden, the first thing I did was to send my mother a picture of me standing at the foot of the Statue of Liberty.
1: Ooh, if that statue could only kick.
0: Mr. Schultz, that does it. You may leave this room at once.
1: Ooh, Miss Spalding, would you believe me if I told you I was sorry?
0: Well...
1: But from the bottom of my heart, with all my feelings, with all my soul, I tell you, I am sorry. Tell me, Miss Spalding, would you believe me if I said that?
0: Well, yes.
1: Who are you, gullible?
0: Mr. Schultz... And close the door behind you.
1: What got into me today? I must have got a little verschimmelt.
2: Class, maybe you can help me out. Where I can take a nicer picture of myself. Something of my Mamma Mia is going to like.
0: Well, Mr. Basco, why don't you go to a good photographer? There must be a couple in the neighborhood.
2: Photographer? Is it cost a lot of money? Luigi, I got just the photographer for you. Last year, he took pictures of my boy Stefan's bar mitzvah. Let's see. He took 6 pictures in the temple, then 6 in the house, then... Oh, wait, I forgot something.
1: What, Horowitz?
2: Well, he wasn't doing so good in the photography business, so he sold the camera. And the pony he uses for children, 10 cents a ride.
1: That's nice. Well, I thank you anyway, Horowitz. Miss Spalding, I got the apple for you. Could I please come in?
0: No.
1: 2 apples.
0: No.
1: All right, you drive a hard bargain. I give you the whole pushcart.
0: Mr. Schultz.
5: Luigi, why don't you just take a picture of yourself with the little camera?
1: But I'm not got the camera.
5: Well, then buy one. That's only $5 or $6. They're real simple to operate.
0: Maybe your friend Pasquale has one.
1: Yeah, maybe. I'm going to ask Pasquale. Thank you, Classy. You always are helping me out. Miss Spalding.
0: Yes?
1: You gotta let me come in.
0: Why must I let you in, you big baby?
1: Because, baby, it's cold outside.

0: Luigi, my friend. Hello, Luigi. Hello, hello.
1: Hello, Pasquale. Hey, Pasquale, maybe you do big favor for me. I'm like to take a picture of myself.
0: What's the matter? Don't you know what he look like?
1: Yes, Pasquale, I'm a no.
0: You got a cabbage purse? Eyes are like a 2 watermelon seeds? And in the middle is a hanging of your nose like a banana.
1: Oh, please. Please, Pasquale, you're making me blush. I'm going to you should snap a picture of me. Is it for my mamma mia?
2: Oh, is it for your mama? Oh, Luigi, you don't want just a plain little snapper shot. For your mama, you wanted something nice and fancy, like a bigger portrait.
1: But, Pasquale, I'm not got money for that.
2: Luigi, go no further. You're speaking to all of Mr. Moneybugs himself. I'm going to see to it that you're going to have a big, beautiful picture from the finest of photographers. It's going to cost you nothing. Not a one lead cent.
1: Pasquale, you do this for me?
2: Sure. Now, Luigi, I'm going to do you a favor. You do me a favor.
1: Sure, Pasquale. What the favor you want I should do?
2: Well, when you're standing in front of the photographer, just to let another party stand next to you.
1: Well, all right, Pasquale. Who's the other party?
2: My daughter, Rosa.
1: Pasquale, I'm going to understand that. Why you want your daughter Rosa should be standing next to me?
2: Luigi, you're talking foolish. In every wedding picture, the bride is standing next to the groom. Well, what do you say, my son?
1: No, nothing to do with it, Papa. Besides, if I'm ever take a picture with a Rosa, she's so fat that you're never going to see me.
2: Don't worry, I make it enlargement. I blow it up.
1: Pasquale, you blow up Rosa and you push the United States into Canada. Pasquale, believe me, Ross is not for me.
2: No, then who's she for?
1: I don't know.
2: I don't know either, so you're stuck. Luigi, you could make your mama the happiest woman in Italy.
0: If your mama was to get a wedding picture of you standing next to Rosa, what do you think she'd think of?
1: Jonah and the whale.
0: Yes.
2: Oh, Luigi, always making a fun about a Rosa's a fat. Let me tell you something. When you marry a girl, you should take all you can get for those lean years. You know how they're talking about bad times? Comes a depression, you marry a skinny girl, you gotta work like a dog to feed her. My Rosa, she can go 10 years without eating.
1: Pasquale, no matter what you say, Rose is still away 250 pounds.
2: Luigi, come here. I'm never told you this before. Is it something that might interest you? Rose is away 250 pounds, is it true? Over here in America, is not much. But in England, the pound is worth $5.
1: So what?
2: So what? You take a Rosa to England, you cash her in, or you come back a millionaire?
1: Me, a millionaire?
2: You lucky pupsy, you.
1: No, no, Pasquale, please, you're getting me all mixed up. If you don't want to take a picture of me, I'm going out there now, buy my own camera, and take my own picture.
2: All right, go, go, go. I got a good mind to... Sit down, a little pumpkin ahead. What's the use of wishing to have a heart of feelings, eh?
1: I'm glad to hear you talk like that, Pasquale.
2: Sure. Luigi, I was just having an idea. I got a friend of mine. He's a runner of one of the biggest picture studios in the country. You ever hear of Bruno of Hollywood?
1: Huh?
2: That's right. Well, Tony Bruno is a countryman of mine. So happens that he's a passing through town, and I think for me he's a give you special rates. Eight for a quarter.
1: Eight for a quarter?
2: Well, don't forget, those frames cost money.
1: Pasquale, that would be wonderful. And I'm no have to marry Rosa.
2: Oh, Rosa, Rosa, Rosa. Luigi, you're making me angry all the time talking about a Rosa. Now go, go, take a walk. By the time you come back, I'm going to have the address and everything for you. Go, go, go, go, go.
1: Oh,
2: go.
1: Thank you, Pasquale. You always are so sweet to me.
2: I'm a sweet, all right. But when somebody's across from me, I'm a smeller worse than a 5-cent cigar. Hello? Is it Tony there? Hello, Tony. I see your friend, Pasquale. Have Tony tell me, what do you charge for a picture? $25, eh? Hey, look, Tony, I'm sending a fella down the name of Luigi Bosco. Give him the best. Take about 8 pictures and charge him $400 or $500. Can he pay? Listen, Tony, this fella Bosco is owning so much oil wells out west. When he's a walk into the California bank, everybody's a say, here comes the Bosco the Gusher.

0: Life with Luigi continues in just a moment, but first, one of your favorite young ladies returns to CBS tonight, and we say young lady advisedly because although she's only a teenager, her wisdom is that of a raffish matriarch. You remember Corliss Archer? Enough. All we need to add is that she'll be here again just a little later tonight, filling your hearts with laughter as she confuses everyone within earshot. And you'll find as well Hollywood comedian Eve Arden cutting another of her comic capers as our Miss Brooks, America's favorite schoolteacher. Corliss Archer and our Miss Brooks are Sunday night features on most of these same CBS stations. And now for the second act of Luigi Basco's adventures in Chicago, we turn to page 2 of his letter to his mother in Italy.
1: And so, Mamma Mia, I never thought that getting a picture for you would have making me so much trouble. I'm going to go to this Bruno Fella Pasquale he's sending me to, and he's asking me how many proofs I'm want. I'm going to tell him I'm going to have to have a proof. If he says he's taking my picture, I'm going to believe him. Then he's asking me what kind of pictures I want, the 4x5, a 5x7, or 8x10. I'm going to tell him it would be all right if he's ready Tuesday by 9. Then I'm going to give him a quarter. He's going to say it's a too small a deposit. I'm going to say, what the deposit? That's to pay for 8 pictures. The next thing I know, I'm out in the street. Anyway, I'm sitting here worrying what to do, thinking maybe I should go out and buy a $4 or $5 camera, when I suddenly open up the door and a bigger wind is come in.
2: Luigi! Well, Luigi, you got us some nice pictures?
1: No.
2: What?
1: Oh, Pasquale, you fixed me good. You told me pictures was costing me only 8 for a quarter. Your friend is throw me out because he's charging much more. I'm never listening to you again.
2: Wait a minute, Luigi. What time you went to Bruno?
1: Oh, it was about a few minutes before 6 or after 6.
2: Well, no wonder. You went there after the prices had changed.
1: Pasquale, I don't care what's happened. I'm going to go out right now and buy a little camera.
2: Wait till you walk out of this store. It's 20 years in a jailer for you.
1: Huh? What for, Pasquale?
2: Immigrant buying a camera without a license.
1: License?
2: Sure. Don't you know in this country everything is run by a license? Man can't write the poetry unless he's a take out a poet's license. Fellow who's a fighter for a living, he's a liquor people, he's got to have a liquor license. Even a dog can't be a dog in America unless he's got a dog alive.
1: Mamma mia, there's so much to learn. Pasquale, where I can get a license to buy a camera?
2: FBI, Photo Bureau of Investigation. But, Luigi, even if I'm going to use a poll with the FBI and get you a license, a camera would still be no good for you.
1: Why, Pasquale?
2: Well, I'm going to explain to you. There's all kinds of cameras. You see, for instance, there's a boxer camera. Uh-huh. You take a picture with this camera, you come out in the box, your mama's going to think you're in jail. Midget the cameras you can't use, that's only for people who's less than 2 feet tall. Uh-huh. Then there's a folding the camera, and that's the worst of all.
1: Worst of all?
2: Take your picture with a folding the camera, your faces will come out and pushed in like an accordion.
1: Pasquale, I never knew you knew so much. I never knew before you knew so much about the camera.
2: Oh, sure. Luigi, worst thing about these little cameras is that they all got shutters. When you take a picture, you got to press the shutter.
1: Shutter is bad?
2: Terrible. How much of your mama's going to see you with your face behind the Venetian blinds?
1: But, Pasquale, I'm going to have a picture for my mamma mia. What am I going to do?
2: Well, it so happens, Luigi. I'm happen to notice in a newspaper advertisement of a photographer. Very cheap, just for you. Read it for yourself.
1: All right. Why worry? Be sure. Have a picture taken, only $2. Acme X-ray Company. Hey, Pasquale, that's a sound wonderful. I'm going to go right there. But, hey, you think I'm going to get a good picture for $2?
2: Sure. Go, Luigi. Luigi. Don't worry. You go there right now. I'm going to guarantee you, you're going to get a picture like you've never got it before.

0: Come in.
1: Excuse me. I'm Luigi Bosco, and I'm coming here for a picture.
0: Oh, certainly, certainly. We'll fill out your form later. My nurse is out to lunch.
1: That's a funny kind of photographer with a nurse.
0: Now, tell me, how do you feel?
1: I'm feeling fine. How you feel?
0: I feel fine, too. Now, Mr. Bosco, I realize that some people don't like to talk, but I must know. Where do you have your pain?
1: I'm got no pain.
0: Well, what are you suffering from?
1: Not the suffering.
0: You must be, otherwise you wouldn't have come to me for a picture.
1: Mama mia, every other photographer is to say smile, this one is to say suffer.
0: Mr. Bosco, it seems we don't understand each other.
1: No.
0: After all, you've come to me. There must be some emergency about the picture.
1: That's right.
0: Well, now we're getting at it. Tell me, have you had a break?
1: Well, like you say in America, I'ma never have a break. Business is a terrible.
0: No. Now, how about a dislocation?
1: Who knows? Maybe if I'ma have a dislocation, the business would be better.
0: Mr. Bosco, who sent you here?
1: Pasquale.
0: Oh, Dr. Pasquale from the medical building.
1: No, plain Pasquale from the Spaghetti Palace.
0: He wants your picture?
1: Oh, no. He's for my mama. You see how I'm dressed up especially for this picture? Look at the tie, huh? You think it's come out nice in the picture?
0: Only if it has bones. Mr. Bosco, enough questions. You want a picture taken? I'll take it.
1: Good.
0: Take off your clothes.
1: Huh?
0: Take off your clothes.
1: Please, my mama's already got a baby picture of me.
0: I've been doing this work for 33 years. Now take off your shirt.
1: No.
0: Be sensible. Do as I say. We'll get a perfect picture of your insides.
1: Inside? Who wants to see the inside? My mama's only want to see the outside.
0: Take off your shirt. Yeah. Now, you're one of those patients who's afraid to find out what's wrong with him. Now, swallow this.
1: Look, what is it?
0: It's a milkshake.
1: A milkshake. Please, just to take it a picture. I don't want the lunch.
0: Now, stand over here. Don't move. Hold your breath. I want to get that liquid perfectly. Yeah.
1: Mamma mia. I'm spending money, go to photography, to take off of my clothes, standing me behind a machine, to go. And all you're going to be able to see is a picture of a milkshake.

0: Luigi, my... 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Nose is a looking at you ear. What's the matter? You had a fight with a cement mixer?
1: But Clary is worse than that. That a photographer I went to, he must be crazy.
0: Huh?
1: Liquids, liquids, liquids. That's all he's a know. He must think I'm an automobile because he's a put in at least a 5 gallon.
0: That's too bad.
1: Oh, that's nothing, Pasquale. Then he's a take off of my clothes, he's a lay me down. Under my back, under my front, he's a take a picture of my feet and my hands and my arms and my legs and my chest and my back and my stomach. Pasquale, you don't believe this. But he's a take a picture of me everywhere but my face.
0: That's too bad, Luigi.
1: And that ain't enough. He's a try to sell me a set of dishes.
0: What do you mean, he's a try to sell you a set of dishes?
1: He's asking me how many plates I want.
0: Luigi, all of this for $2?
1: No, Pasquale, look. Look at this bill he's a gimme.
0: Let me see. Complete the x-ray examination, $100. Hey, Luigi, how you going to pay all this money?
1: I don't know, Pasquale. Looks like I'm going to never have a picture for my mom.
0: Oh, yes, you are, Luigi. You know, pay this bill. Man is sending you to jail. You finally going to have a picture for your mama. All these are going to be little numbers dancing on the bottom.
1: No, Pasquale. Please help me.
0: Sure, Luigi, I'm helping you. But there's only one little if.
1: Pasquale, if you're thinking of what I'm thinking, is a big if.
0: Big, little, is no difference. I'm going to call her now. Rosa! Rosa! Rosa!
2: You called me, Papa!
0: Yes, my little butterball. Rosa, say hello to Luigi.
2: Hello, Luigi.
1: Hello, Rosa.
0: Rosa, soon you and Luigi are going to be taking a wedding of pictures and the preachers are going to make you one. What do you say to that?
2: Luigi, which half you want to be?
0: Well, my two children, and now that everything is all settled...
3: Mr. Basco.
1: Mamma mia, the milkshake man.
3: Mr. Basco, I've made a terrible mistake. If you remember, my nurse was out to lunch. She usually loads the x-ray machine, and I thought she did, and... Well, we'll just have to take those pictures over again.
1: Mamma mia.
0: Well, don't worry, Doctor. Luigi's going to be happy to go back with you.
1: No, thanks. I'm changing my mind about those pictures. I don't want them.
0: Don't let them get away, Doctor. Sue him for $100.
3: No, indeed. The whole thing is due to my negligence, and if Mr. Basco is willing to forget the whole thing, so am I.
1: I'm willing.
3: Then I'm willing.
2: Luigi, I'm willing, too.
0: Oh, shut up!

And so, Mamma Mia, was a plenty of trouble to get a picture for you. But the like you can see by looking inside this letter, I'm finally got the one. I'm no want to trouble anybody. So I'm went back to this little boat to take my own picture for 15 cents. This time, I'm making sure it's not going to come out a picture of just my shoes. So I'm turn the little chair down, down, down as far as it's go. Still, I'm got nothing for you. Because all that's come out is a picture of my hat. Nice hat, huh, Mamma Mia? So then Schultz is lending me his camera. We got the Horowitz's friend, the photographer with the little horse. He's a snap it. And I was to spend almost the whole day for this picture. Mamma Mia, you don't believe this, is it take almost 4 hours to make that horse smile. Your loving son, Luigi Basco, the little immigrant.

Life with Luigi is a Cy Howard production and is written by Mack Benoff and Lou Derman and directed by Mack Benoff. J. Carroll Nash is starred as Luigi Basco with Alan Reed as Pasquale, Hans Conried as Schultz, Mary Shipp as Miss Spaulding, and Jody Gilbert as Rosa. Music is under the direction of Lynn Murray. Bob Stevenson speaking.

0: on ABN, the Antioch Broadcasting Network. You just heard an episode of Life with Luigi, which originally aired Sunday, July 31st, 1949, 77 years ago today, titled X-Ray Pictures. This episode of Our Miss Brooks originally aired Sunday, July 31st, 1949, 77 years ago today, titled Connie's New Job Offer.
1: The sponsors of the Our Miss Brooks program, which follows immediately, wish to congratulate Mrs. Ray Thiel on winning the $49,000 first prize in the Colgate-Palmolive Peat Company's 49er Gold Rush Contest. Mrs. Thiel, secretary to Mayor Richard J. Marks of Norwich, Connecticut, experienced the thrill of a lifetime when two armored car drivers strolled into her office and dumped $49,000 in $1 bills on her desk. The complete story will appear in Look Magazine's August 16th issue, which reaches the newsstands August 2nd. Palmolive Soap, your beauty hope, and Luster Cream Shampoo for soft, glamorous, caressable hair bring you Our Miss Brooks, starring Eve Arden. Most principals are quite strict when it comes to punctuality among faculty members. But our Miss Brooks, who teaches English at Madison High Summer School, has always believed that her principal, Osgood Conklin, is overly severe.
2: I could never understand why Mr. Conklin had such a passion for promptness until one day I learned that he was born at 5 o'clock in the morning and he's been early ever since. Anyway, by last Thursday, I was determined to get to school on time if I had to stay up all Wednesday night to do it. Promptly at 6:30 Thursday morning, my alarm clock went off. Having been up all Wednesday night, I ignored it. Then the phone rang in the hall, and knowing that my landlady, Mrs. Davis, was back in the kitchen, I sprang lightly out of bed and glided to the phone. Ouch! Hello?
3: Hello, Miss Brooks. This is Mr. Conklin. Are you up?
2: Sort of. What can I do for you, Mr. Conklin?
3: Two things, Miss Brooks. You can arrive at school promptly at 8 this morning, and once you get there, I want your promise that you'll concentrate on teaching English to your class instead of learning biology from Mr. Boynton.
2: Why, Mr. Conklin, one would think that Mr. Boynton and I...
3: Yes, wouldn't one? I think you should know, Miss Brooks, that the president of the Board of Education is back from his vacation.
2: Mr. Stone?
3: Yes, and he's already chewed me out... complained to me about the lack of in our summer sessions. Teachers taking time off of vacations, getting married, having children. Why, you teachers are acting more and more like...
2: human beings?
3: Don't be egotistical. Now, I'm warning you, Miss Brooks, if you don't stop fraternizing during school hours, I don't see how I can remain the same considerate, even-tempered, kindly superior you've all grown to admire.
2: But, Mr. Conklin,
3: that's all for now. Just get on the ball, Miss Brooks. And when you get on it, see that you stay on it.
2: What does he think I am, a seal? Get on the ball. No fraternization.
4: Good morning, Connie.
2: Oh, good morning, Mrs. Davis.
4: Who was that on the phone?
2: Mr. Conklin.
4: Oh, how is Osgood these days?
2: Horrible, thanks. He's getting more unreasonable every day. You have no idea how fed up I'm getting with his dictatorial nonsense.
4: You wouldn't have to take any of it, Connie, if you had some other job you could go to.
2: Some other job?
4: Yes. You weren't born a teacher, were you?
2: No, it just seems that way.
4: Weren't you once secretary to a Mayor Norwich of Marks, Connecticut?
2: No, but I was secretary to Mayor Marks of Norwich, Connecticut. That's right nearby. Now there was a swell boss.
4: Well, Connie, I've got a big surprise for you. You may be able to get your old job back just by calling him up.
2: What?
4: I just read where his present secretary won $49,000 in the 49er Gold Rush contest. That's the contest put on by,
2: some big soap company, wasn't it?
4: Yes, I think it was.
2: So much for living dangerously. Who won Colgate Palmolive Pete's contest?
4: A Mrs. Ray.

0: Raytheil.
1: Mrs. Raytheil. She's the woman who's working for your old boss, Mayor Marks. With all that money, she'll probably quit her job at once.
0: Well, what has that got to do with me, Mrs. Davis?
1: Well, don't you see, Connie? If you'll just give him a call, Mayor Marks may offer you the position again.
0: But I don't know if I want to go back to Connecticut, Mrs. Davis.
1: You don't have to accept the offer, Connie. But once he knows you can work elsewhere, Mr. Conklin's attitude will be entirely different. Now, go ahead, Connie. Call Mayor Marks immediately.
0: But...
1: You don't have to pay me for the call until next month.
0: Well, if that's the case, it will be nice to chat with His Honor again. I wonder if he'll remember me.
1: Go ahead, Connie. Lift the receiver.
0: All right, Mrs. Davis.
2: So I just told her right out. Bertha, I said if we weren't such old friends, I wouldn't open my yap like this. But even though I haven't seen you in years...
0: Excuse me. It's our party line. Maybe it's just as well, Mrs. Davis. I'd feel a little silly if Mayor Marks didn't even know who I was.
1: But you said you got along fine with him, Connie. Now, don't be silly. You try again in a minute. I'll clear off the breakfast dishes.
0: Oh, that must be Walter Denton. He's giving me a lift to school.
3: Hiya, Miss Brooks.
0: Come in, Walter. As you can see, I'm not quite ready to leave the house.
3: Oh, that's all right, Miss Brooks. We got time. Besides, I know plenty of women who'd give anything to look as good wearing an expensive dress as you look in that beat-up, crummy old bathrobe.
0: Well, thank you, Walter, I think. Sit down for a minute, won't you? Here, read this Look magazine. I'm trying to place a long-distance call.
3: Long distance to who?
0: An ex-boss of mine. I'll tell you all about it after I talk to him.
2: Dilemma, I said, look, Bertha, Duncan Gainsborough just ain't your type of fellow. That's when she tried to stop me. Grace, she says to me, I've always been your friend.
0: Excuse me for interrupting, Grace.
2: That's all right, Bertha. I know this is your problem, but before you marry this man, you've got... Bertha, what are you doing on this line? I was talking to Elsie.
0: Sorry, I was trying to get Agnes. We've got the busiest party line in town. I guess I'd better get ready now, Walter. If you'll excuse me a minute,
3: Before you go, Miss Brooks, there's something I'd like to ask you.
0: Can't you wait and ask me in class, Walter?
3: Oh, no, ma'am. My question has nothing to do with English. The question is a man who, because his daughter happens to be in love with a certain other young fellow than who he might choose if he had the say-so over this girl, entitled to constantly kick this young fellow from pillar to post?
0: You're right, Walter. Your question has nothing to do with English. But I gather you're talking about your stormy romance with Harriet Conklin.
3: Exactly, Miss Brooks. You know how fond I am of Harriet, and because of this fondness, I've tried to be patient and understanding. But now I've come to a conclusion.
0: Yes?
3: Mr. Conklin has got to go. It isn't that I mind his treating me like dirt so much. It's a dirty way he does it. How do you combat a tyrant like that? Or how do you avoid him? Honestly, if I were 5 or 6 years older, I'd leave Madison High.
0: You may be 7 years older before you graduate, you know. But I know how you feel, Walter. I've been thinking of changing jobs myself.
3: Changing jobs? What other kind of a job would you be good for?
0: What a nice way of calling me the ideal teacher. Before I'm led to the glue factory, Walter... And go back to work as a secretary in Norwich, Connecticut. Mayor Marks can probably use me right now.
3: Gee, Norwich, Connecticut. Oh, but what about Mr. Boynton? You wouldn't want to leave him, would you?
0: I might not have to. As secretary to the mayor, I might be able to wangle a transfer for Mr. Boynton. He could teach there.
3: Oh, that's right. They do have biology in Connecticut, don't they?
0: In one form or another, they must. Now, you'd better get on to school without me this morning. I've got to try that call again.
3: Oh, but you'll be late, Miss Brooks. What about Mr. Conklin?
0: Mr. Conklin will just have to wait. You know, I'm beginning to feel strangely liberated, and I like it. Connecticut is beautiful at this time of the year.
3: Gee, we're going to miss you, Miss Brooks.
0: I'll miss you, too, Walter.
3: Well, I guess I'll be going now. Be sure and write, won't you, Miss Brooks?
0: Of course I will.
3: Goodbye, Miss Brooks.
0: Bye, Walter. It'll be good to see Mayor Marks again. I wonder how he looks.
1: Well, Connie, did you place your call yet?
0: No, Mrs. Davis. The party line's been in use.
1: Well, you better get dressed and go to school now, Connie. I'll call the mayor for you and let you know what happened right after I talk to him.
0: All right, Mrs. Davis, but before I go, I'll try it once more.
2: So I says, Bertha, I says, well, you've been so busy in the office, how did you ever find time to have a baby?
4: Believe me, Grace, while you've been on the phone, Bertha couldn't have had triplets.
5: Brooks, starring Eve Arden, will continue in just a moment, but first, here is Vern Smith. 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
5: Well, when Walter Denton left Miss Brooks, he was convinced that she had a job waiting for her in Norwich, Connecticut. Arriving at school, the first person he ran into was Harriet Conklin. After hearing the news, the first person she ran into was her father, Madison's beloved principal, Osgood Conklin.
7: So you see, Daddy, Miss Brooks is practically set in this new job.
8: But she can't leave now. Mr. Stone's back from his vacation. And only yesterday he was complaining about absenteeism. First, our music teacher, Mrs. Jensen, trots off to visit her sick mother. Then Mr. LaBlanche needs an operation and fritters a week away in the hospital.
7: It's not your fault, Daddy.
8: I'm afraid the head of the board doesn't agree with you, Harriet. You should have heard Mr. Stone yesterday. He actually threatened me.
7: What did he say, Daddy?
8: He said he'd have me pounding a beat in Brooklyn. If Miss Brooks leaves, he may even investigate some of the wild rumors flying around this school that I'm a
7: tyrant?
8: Thank you, my dear. If he decides to what do you mean, tyrant? I've always tempered my power with justice.
7: Look, Daddy, I know you mean well, but Miss Brooks is like a thoroughbred, tense and high-strung. You've got to give her her head sometimes.
8: I'd like to hand it to her on a plate sometime. Don't you realize, Harriet, that you're asking me to be gentle with a woman who has single-handedly jacked up my blood pressure 25 points?
7: You see, Daddy, if you don't want her to leave, you've just got to be nicer to Miss Brooks.
8: Well, I'll think it over. Now you get to her first class and give the students something to study. Miss Brooks is late for a change.
7: I'll take care of it right away, Daddy. And when she does get here...
8: When she does get here, I'll...
7: Remember Mr. Stone and Brooklyn. Goodbye, Daddy. Well, hello, Miss Brooks.
0: Hello, Harriet.
7: Do you think you should whistle so loudly, Miss Brooks? We're right outside Daddy's office, you know.
0: Harriet, I've got a little message for you. Whistling in the hall is just the first of a long and distinguished line of violations I've got planned for today. This, in a word, is Independence Day for Constance Brooks.
7: Look, Miss Brooks, please don't do anything until you've talked to Daddy. He's waiting to see you.
0: Very well, dear. I'll toddle into his den for a moment.
9: Here I am, Miss Brooks, right over here. Oh, I came as fast as I could. I thought you were whistling for me. Now, about your being late today.
0: About my being late today, so what?
9: Nothing, my dear. I just wanted you to know that I consider it extremely admirable of you to get here this early. After all, you must have hurried your breakfast terribly.
0: Huh?
9: Your health comes first, you know. You mustn't let your sense of duty or your proven loyalty to me upset your peace of mind.
0: Am I in the right school? This is Madison High, isn't it?
9: Of course, my dear. And I am Madison's principal. Your principal, Miss Brooks, who prides himself above all things on his ability to ease the path for those members of his faculty, nay, his family, who are tired or run down. You may deny this, Miss Brooks, but you need a respite from your school duties. You still have a zest for living, an enthusiasm for things outside your work. I know you have.
0: Oh, but I...
9: Why, many's the day I've watched you from my office as the final bell rang and you left your classroom. How I chuckled as you galloped through the halls toward some cheery rendezvous with Mr. Boynton. It did these old eyes good to see you hurling the pupils to right and left. Ah, what a sight it was. Their little heads bobbing like ping-pong balls as you flailed at them with your handbag.
0: Now, just a minute, Mr. Conklin.
9: I want to rekindle that enthusiasm, Miss Brooks. That's why I insist that you take the morning off.
0: Off?
9: I must be. I mean, run over to the gym, get yourself a bathing suit and take a nice sun bath. Then, when he's finished with his class, meet Mr. Boynton. Have a bit of lunch together, or go for a stroll around the campus. It'll do you a world of good. Well, what do you say?
0: I can only say what my dear old grandmother taught me to say at a time like this.
9: And what is that, Miss Brooks?
0: Never look a gift, Conklin, and the choppers. I'm off to the gym. Excuse me, Mr. Boynton, but now that you've dismissed your class, I thought I'd say hello.
10: Well, hello, Miss Brooks. I was just... Gosh.
0: Why, Mr. Boynton, what are you blushing about?
10: You're in a bathing suit. I better turn around.
0: Oh, don't be so modest, Mr. Boynton. Turn around again and live a little. Just been taking a sunbath outside the gym, Mr. Boynton.
10: Please, Miss Brooks, I consider sunbathing on school property highly irregular. Now, if I may change the subject...
0: Well, why change the subject? What's so terrible about my wearing a bathing suit? You'll just turn around, you'll see that this is a very modest little number, although it doesn't quite cover my knees.
10: Well, all right, but that looks stunning.
0: I borrowed it from the domestic science teacher. I'll bet this was a racy little job in the gay 90s.
10: I like old-fashioned bathing suits. Say, that one even has a bustle in the back, hasn't it?
0: No, and now you can change the subject. Or better yet, why don't you change into a bathing suit and we'll go halfies on the sun?
10: Well, I like the sun, Miss Brooks.
0: It's certainly done wonders for me. When I came to school this morning, I was fit to be tied. But now I love the whole world. Why, I even love Mr. Conklin.
10: You've been in the sun too long, Miss Brooks. That is, I'd like to join you, but you see, with two of our teachers temporarily out, Mr. Conklin's asked me to assume their duties in addition to my own.
0: But that isn't fair.
10: Oh, I'll be relieved pretty soon. It seems that one of our female teachers had some idea of working in Norwich, Connecticut, but Mr. Conklin's carrying on a campaign to keep her here.
0: A campaign?
10: Yes. It doesn't sound ethical to me, but he says that as soon as it's too late for her to get the job in Connecticut, he's going to work her like a horse. I wonder who the teacher is. Miss Brooks, what do you mean by that?
0: Just what I said. No wonder he was so sweet to me this morning. Take a sun bath, my dear. Run over to see Mr. Boynton. I'm glad I've got that other job waiting. Make a workhorse out of me, will he?
10: Well, Miss Brooks, where are you going?
0: I'm going to gallop over to Mr. Conklin's office and plow him under.
9: Hello?
11: Hello? Principal's office. Be brief, please.
2: Hello, Osgood. This is Margaret Davis. Is Miss Brooks in her classroom?
11: No, Margaret, she isn't. I sent her out to take a little sunbath. Healthy teachers are happy teachers, I always say.
2: That's very considerate of you, Osgood. Would you give her a message for me when she comes in?
11: Of course. What is it?
2: Just tell her that I spoke with that party on the long-distance phone, and the whole thing is off.
11: That party? I'm afraid I don't understand.
2: I'm sorry, Osgood, but it's a highly confidential matter. After all, Miss Brooks wouldn't want everybody to know that the job she thought she could have had as Mayor Mark's secretary in Norwich is being kept by Mrs. Thiel. Oh, dear. Oh, dear, I'm afraid I've said too much.
11: Not too much, Margaret. Just enough. Goodbye, my dear.
2: But Osgood,
11: I said goodbye, landlady. So, there's no job in Norwich at all. Well, maybe now our little whistling tea kettle will shut her spout for a while. Now, Osgood, mustn't lose your temper. Remember the old blood pressure.
0: I've got something to say to you, Mr. Conklin.
11: Oh, you have? Have a seat, Miss Brooks.
0: Never mind the acting, Lionel. What I've got to say, I can say on my feet.
11: Good. Good. I've got something to say to you, too. But, of course, ladies first.
0: I'm afraid I'm not really a lady, Mr. Conklin. If I was, those words couldn't have occurred to me as I approached this office.
11: Such as?
0: Slave driver.
11: Mm-hmm.
0: Bully.
11: Yeah?
0: Ogre.
11: How about tyrant?
0: Oh, by all means, tyrant. Tyrant.
11: Does that complete the list, Miss Brooks?
0: Temporarily, yes.
11: Fine. Now you can listen to my message. Miss Brooks, although you consider me a tyrant, I think you should know that I am a very special kind of tyrant.
0: What do you mean?
11: I happen to be, Miss Brooks, the only tyrant you've got. Control yourself, Osgood. Watch that pressure, boy. You see, Miss Brooks, Mrs. Davis called while you were sunbathing on my time to inform you that there is no job open in Connecticut.
0: No job open, but...
11: However, since you seem so fond of secretarial work, you can take these reports home and type them neatly in triplicate. And one more thing, Miss High and Mighty. Don't you ever again dare to talk to me in the loud tone of voice you assumed this morning. Is that clear?
12: Yes, it is, Mr. Conklin.
0: Well, that's half of it.
1: I'm sorry you have all this extra work to do, Connie. I can't help feeling it's my fault.
0: Oh, it couldn't be helped, Mrs. Davis. I should have known Mrs. Thiel wouldn't give up her job just for a few measly $49,000.
1: Mayor March was very nice on the phone, Connie. He said that if any other desirable position came along, he'd let you know immediately.
0: Oh, I'm afraid he was just letting me down easy, Mrs. Davis. Oh, gosh. I'm sleepy.
1: Why don't you take a little nap, Connie? It'll make you feel much better. Here, sit down in this rocker.
0: Thanks. This certainly feels good. You know, Mrs. Davis, sometimes I think I should never have left that job in Norwich. Why, I might have won that $49,000. If I'd stayed there longer, I might have gotten into politics. Mayor Marks will have to retire someday, and who knows? I might even have become...
10: Your Honor, Mayor Brooks, I've got to talk to you at once.
0: Of course, Boynton. What is it?
10: As your personal bodyguard and constant companion, I insist that you hear this bulletin.
0: I'm listening, Boynton.
10: I love you, Your Honor. Love you madly, desperately, cruelly. Love you, do you hear?
0: Just through one ear. Better do a rebroadcast for the other one.
10: Oh, my darling, come out from behind that desk. You're so wonderful, so desirable. Come, let me hold you in my arms, Maya, dear.
0: Just call me May. It sounds more feminine.
10: Well, perhaps you think me too bold. Maybe I should strive harder to control my passion. After all, yours is a position of trust. You're a high public official, the mayor of this city.
0: The mayor, yes, but I am also a woman.
10: And what a woman. Pardon me for baying at you, my sweet, but I just can't resist you. Put your arms around me, my darling.
0: But, Boynton, this is my office. Someone might see us.
10: Let them see us. Why, I'd kiss you on the roof of the Chamber of Commerce, the steps of the City Hall, or right on Main Street.
0: Try my lips. There's less traffic there. Wait a moment. What was that?
10: What?
0: I thought I heard panting outside my door.
10: Oh, that. That's just Alderman Conklin. He's been waiting to see you for 8 days now.
0: Really? Well, take off his leash and bring him in.
10: Yes, Your Honor.
13: Hello, Your Honor. Your nice, nice honor. How is your sweet, kind, glorious mayorship this lovely afternoon?
0: Down, Conklin. What is it you want? Be brief.
13: I want to tell you something, I think you should know.
0: Yes?
13: There's been a mutiny. The people have rebelled against your tyranny, and in a free election, a free democratic election, I have just been elected governor of this state.
0: Governor? Oh, no. Oh, no, they can't elect him governor.
1: No, Connie. No. Wake up, Connie.
0: Huh? Hmm? What? Oh, I'm so glad you woke me, Mrs. Davis. I was having a daymare about Mr. Conklin.
1: I thought I'd better wake you, Connie. This wire just came for you.
0: Oh, let's see it. Well, it's from Mayor Mark's secretary. It says, Dear Miss Brooks, can offer you important position in local firm. This job pays double the salary you receive as a school teacher. Please answer by return wire, signed Mrs. Ray Thiel.
1: Why, Connie, that's wonderful. Are you going to accept it?
0: No, Mrs. Davis, I'll have to turn it down.
1: Turn it down? But what's wrong with the position they're offering? It pays double your salary as a school teacher.
0: That's what's wrong with it. I can't afford to work that cheap.
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1: Well, my dream didn't come true, but Mrs. Ray Thiel's did. And if you want to know just how she felt, be sure and get the August 16th issue of Look magazine, which reaches the newsstands August 2nd. Congratulations, Mrs. Thiel. And I'd like Mayor Richard J. Marks of Norwich, Connecticut, to know that I consider him a swell ex-boss, and I'd enjoy meeting him sometime. Good night.
0: Next week, tune into another Our Miss Brooks show brought to you by Palmolive Soap, your beauty hope, and Luster Cream Shampoo for soft, glamorous, caressable hair. Our Miss Brooks, starring Eve Arden, is produced by Larry Burns, written and directed by Al Lewis, with music by Wilbur Hatch. Mr. Boynton is played by Jeff Chandler, Mr. Conklin by Gail Gordon. 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